0: not going to happen under Angus Taylor, and it's not going to happen with Matt Canavan. The coalition is united and strong.
1: Residents on the Spanish island of Tenerife say authorities there have experience dealing with infectious disease outbreaks on board ships. A group of Australians are among 149 people being evacuated from a cruise ship anchored there, which is at the centre of a deadly hantavirus outbreak. Four Australians, a permanent resident and a New Zealand citizen, are due to board a flight to Perth this evening. Tenerife tourism operator Andrew Knight says the evacuation operation is being handled professionally.
2: Now it's actually in action. We're seeing regular updates from the port. We're seeing the flights leaving, we're seeing the footage, and that is a lot more reassuring, especially as well with the World Health Organization releasing that statement earlier today, reassuring all of the residents of Tenerife that everything was going to be handled correctly and the risk was extremely low.
1: Apprentice tradies are warning others about influencers offering to teach them the skills to escape the 9-to-5. Some influencers are targeting apprentices with online courses that appear to lack certification. One of the agencies behind the content, ABC Sales Agency, is not a registered business or training provider in Australia. One apprentice tradie has told Triple J's Hack program that he took out a $12,500 loan to pay for an online course, later realising the purpose of the loan had been falsified.
3: The loan that they gave me, the reason for it, they put dental loan. I don't know why it didn't. They're scary now looking at it, but
1: ABC Sales Agency has not responded to questions. Monash University is inviting the public to help shape the first major update to Australia's dementia clinical guidelines in over a decade. The draft, commissioned by the Department of Health in 2024, looks at new advances in prevention, diagnosis, treatment and post-diagnostic care for people living with dementia. Professor Velande Srikanth, who co-chaired the update, says it will guide care for more than 400,000 Australians living with the condition.
4: It's important for us to get as much engagement from the wider public about these draft guidelines, and we welcome their suggestions and contributions and comments to take into consideration while we work towards finalising these guidelines towards the latter part of the year.
1: And briefly in sport, Australia's Lucas Herbert has claimed his first LIV golf tournament win with a four-shot victory in Virginia in the United States. To the weather now. For the state, a mostly sunny and mild day. For Melbourne, mostly sunny with a top today of 18. Tomorrow, cloud clearing 19. Wednesday, cloud clearing 21. It's currently 11 degrees. ABC News.
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9: Tell me the last time you queued up. Was it worthwhile queuing? Do you just run a million miles from a queue? On Life and Other Catastrophes, special guest star, super sub, Bridget Duclos, joining you in the moment, taking precious time away from her Arvo's prep to talk to you about what she loves and hates about people in queues. I want to get back in a moment, in this hour, to the conversation sparked by One Nation's spectacular victory on the weekend. I had quite a few people ring up and bag One Nation. I wanted to read this text from Michelle. I'd ask people to consider a different framing of what's happening rather than jumping to racism, far right, next Hitler. That's an appalling way to speak about fellow Australians. People can disagree politically and still deserve respect. What inflames regional communities is the assumption that they are uninformed, manipulated, or incapable of independent thought. Has Michelle got that right? 1300-222-774 is the phone number. Also, I know how I felt when I saw this story. You know, there's this new bit of AI from Anthropic called Mythos. If you haven't heard about it, it's super duper. Break down all the security walls. Should my bank worry about that? I think my bank probably should. I'm worried about it. And the corporate cop is also worried about it. So do banks need to change their security because of these new AI models? We will come to all of that. Bridget Duclos is with you from 12:30 every afternoon on 774. Good morning, Bridget.
0: Hello, Raph. How are you?
9: I'm good. I'll tell you about my queue in a moment.
0: Yes.
9: Your latest queue that you were
0: my
9: in?
0: My latest queue was Thursday night at the theatre. I went to see Waitress. And like every time I go to the theatre, you cannot go to the loo without a queue.

0: And you see the men's, they all just stroll in straight away, and the women are queuing up the stairs, down the stairs. It is, So that's a have-to queue.
1: That's a have-to.
0: You don't have a choice.
1: Is there solidarity in that queue?
0: Well, we all just whinge. We just can't believe it. And then there'll be sort of somebody who you know needs to go more than you do.
1: Do you let people in that queue?
0: That's the only queue you let people in. Because often if there's an older lady or whatever, I'm fine with that queue. No other queue do I let people in.
1: Oh, that's interesting.
0: Only the emergency type of
1: queue. Very generous of you.
0: Well, you get that 20 minutes in the break you hear the bell going and you still haven't even got to the front door of the loo. It is such a thing for women. I just can't understand why new theatres haven't built more loos.
1: Was this a new theatre or an old one?
0: No, this was an old one. This was Her Majesty's.
1: 1300.
0: So that's my little whinge.
1: Oh, I like that. You're allowed to whinge about a queue. Do you queue up for restaurants?
0: No.
1: Never?
0: No, never.
1: Can I try and change your mind?
0: I have once, Raph, and that was only because, you know, it's a bit when in Rome. We were overseas and this Chinese restaurant in New York had been given, it wasn't a classy one at all. It was your good old, you know, grassroots sort of Chinese shop. And we did queue for that. It was my family, my two kids, my ex-husband and I, and we queued for an hour and a half. And it was absolutely 1,000,000% worth it. But like at the market I go to every week in South Melbourne, there's queues for one of the, you know.
1: Yeah, there's a few. I was at South Melbourne Market on Saturday. Yeah,
0: oh, I saw that queue. I would no more queue for that, would you?
1: I don't queue for that, but I will sell you on queuing in a moment.
0: Oh, interesting.
1: 1300 222 774 is the number that Lee's called, dialed from Geelong. What do you want to tell us, Lee?
2: I've got a cousin who does it for a living. He lines up and people pay him to line up.
0: Oh,
1: and here?
2: I don't know if it's It's in Europe.
1: In Europe, he gets paid to queue. It's like side hustle money or full time.
2: Oh no, side hustle. He'll people living in villages and that they'll send their paperwork through bus driver, and he'll pick it up, and then he'll go in there and line up for people, and then when they rock up, they'll take over.
1: So he'll, it's a bureaucratic
0: queue. But is he allowed to do that? Because I wonder, are you allowed to stand there and then suddenly last minute interchange?
2: Oh, well, I suppose you are because, they might go as a couple or whatever, you know. They might say, you take over and he'll
1: take
2: pay
1: over.
2: Him.
1: Okay. Yeah. So he makes money out of it in Europe.
2: Yeah, well, he does. That's amazing. Like they give him a tip, you know, for standing there.
0: He must be a patient fellow, is all I can say.
1: Well, he's getting paid though, Rich. Okay, so I'll try and sell you on the queue.
0: Please try.
1: So you know how many ramen places there are in the city now? Yeah. There's so many. Mm. I'm going to not mention brand names, but there is one, and they have on their menu a Michelin recommended ramen. So I think the deal is they're a Japanese chain. So I think that it's big in Japan. There's only a few stores here. Obviously, someone.
0: But they don't have a star themselves. The restaurant, they have a dish with a star.
1: I don't know. Definitely not the one here in Melbourne. Mm. But there's this special on the menu that is Michelin recommended.
0: And you want it?
1: Well, so I wasn't going to queue, and someone said to me, no, it's worth it. It wasn't too long. It was 10, 15 minutes. I've been back three times.
0: Had to be queued each time.
1: And I've only had queued each time, and I've only ever had the Michelin recommended ramen. So that, 10, 15 minutes for a good.
0: That's funny because there's a bread shop near where I live.
1: Yes.
0: And they, every Saturday and Sunday, they queue. And I think, just go to the one down there. Their hot cross buns can't be that much better.
1: Oh, I queue for bread.
0: Do you?
1: Oh, yeah, I queue for bread.
0: I think life's too short. I don't finish books if I don't like them.
1: I'm on board there. I'm on board with not finishing the books.
0: That's another one.
1: So you don't queue for bread or ramen?
0: No, I don't queue for food.
1: Don't queue for
0: food? No, it's not that important to me. No, no.
1: Okay. Should you? That's the question. Yeah. 1300 222 774. Last time you queued as well. Trish is in Creswick. What do you want to tell us about? Which queue, Trish?
3: First of all, I want to say first time I've called in ever.
0: Oh,
3: I'm 80.
0: Welcome.
1: Well, doubly
3: we're
1: welcome.
3: We're going back to the days when you queued up for hours and hours and hours to see the band you wanted to see.
1: Yeah. Yes.
3: I was a Dire Straits fan, and they were performing in a local theatre, in Melbourne. And I queued for 7 hours.
1: Yes.
3: yes. As did hundreds of other people with me, and we were a team. We were all progressing towards that exit when we got our ticket, and you know, you took in turns to go to the toilet. I'll hold your place. Can you hold yeah. my place? Everyone was sort of saying, "Do you want me to get you a Coke?" On the, you know, it was just a wonderful experience. We were all welded together in this desire to get there and see our band, and that was fab.
0: Did you make friends ever in the queues? New friends? Well,
3: not really, no. It was all, I mean, this is way back in the 70s. You know, nobody had a text machine or, you know.
1: Text machine. Was it worth it, Trish? Was it worth it?
3: Oh, was it worth it?
1: Yeah,
3: oh,
1: it's worth it.
3: Just to be there when that roar went up, when they came, oh, it was just amazing. I can still remember it.
1: Oh, beautiful, Trish. No, I think worth queuing. Have you queued up for music, Bridget?
0: Yeah, I have. I think I have queued up for music. I remember being in a queue outside Festival Hall. I can't even remember who it was for, but it was to get tickets to something. And that was the days before texting and phone. So you did chat to people.
1: People, it still happens. People still queue to get front row seats. I've queued more times than I can count for Midnight Oil and U2, and that's after I've got the tickets, because you get there early,
0: right? Yes,
1: so that you are at the very front.
0: So you're not afraid of the queue, Raph. I think we've found out something about you. You are happy to queue.
1: I agree with not queuing for food normally,
0: except when it comes to your Michelin
1: the odd
0: star
1: bread.
0: Ramen.
1: Well, it's pretty good ramen, but I have queued for 5, 6, 7, 8 hours to be front row at a concert.
0: Have you really?
1: I queued for.
0: Was that when you were younger?
1: Well. No, no, I've done it in my 40s. Have I done it in my 50s? I think I've done it once in my 50s.
0: Have you?
1: Yeah, U2's Joshua Tree album tour. I queued for 6 or 7 hours to be at the front. Absolutely.
0: See, I'm not that keen. Maybe I haven't got enough passion in my life. I'm not keen enough on something to queue. It would have to take a lot to get me to queue.
1: Right, okay.
0: I'm really
1: I'm going to queue up for one of those breads.
0: All right.
1: And then I'm going to bring it to you.
0: And see why I should queue.
1: Try to entice you into
0: queue. Yes, I know what you're thinking, but this bread is not worth it.
1: You haven't had it.
0: I have had it when someone else queued and gave me some.
1: And didn't persuade you.
0: I don't mind other people queuing to get me food. That's a completely different thing.
1: That's easy. Pat Sin St Kilda, just on queuing for the toilets. What do you want to say, Pat?
4: Oh, hi, Bridge and Raph. Look, I just say, women, ladies, just go to the men's toilets. I mean, they're unisex in lots and lots of restaurants these days, and those theatre queues drive me to freaking destruction.
0: Yeah.
4: And I just feel... You know, just do it.
0: I get cross, Pat, but often there are a few men sort of milling around the men's toilets, and these are in the older theatres where they don't have the unisex ones. And
4: it doesn't matter.
0: It drives me bonkers, though.
1: We don't care.
0: Don't you?
4: No.
1: It's more you're using the toilet, aren't you? It's designed for a human.
0: Mm.
4: And they have got cubicles in men's toilets. They've got urinals as well, where just sort of walk past those quite quickly, look the other way, and just jump into the other thing.
0: I'm definitely looking the other way. That's one thing I can guarantee you, Pat.
1: Pat, thank you for the suggestion. When is queuing okay? When is queuing not okay? Bridget Duclos is a professional.
0: Women are scared of urinals, just so you know. It's tricky to go into a men's toilet because it just makes me highly uncomfortable.
1: Do you want me to let you in on a secret?
0: Yeah.
1: Men are scared of them too. Have you noticed how quiet it is in a toilet? Like you go to the footy, right? Super noisy, right? Yeah. Footy's so loud.
0: Is that right? And it's quiet inside?
1: Inside? Oh, no, no.
0: And you've had to do that all your life.
1: Not going to say anything. No, I'm not going to say anything. Like, absolutely.
0: I couldn't bear it.
1: You know why? Because they're repulsive. Because they smell.
0: Yeah, they're disgusting.
1: Urinals smell. They're not nice.
0: I'm so glad I'm a woman.
1: I didn't know I was going to hear that on the radio. 1300 222 774. Queuing yeses, queuing noes. When would you queue? When wouldn't you? When is it okay?
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6: Mornings with Raph Epstein.
1: I'm going to ask Bridget Duclos an etiquette, queuing etiquette question in a moment. Because you're an inexperienced queuer?
0: I don't like queuing. I will if I have to.
1: I'll ask you an etiquette question to tick. Heidi's in Geelong. Thoughts, Heidi? What do you want to tell us?
7: Good morning, guys. So a tip for when you go networking, like to a conference, you don't know anybody. Then you're there by yourself. You choose to go to the longest queue for coffee and tea, which gives you an opportunity to network with the person in front of you and the person behind you.
1: Smart.
7: And then by the time that the conference starts, you already, you know, at least have introduced yourself to a few people.
0: I've never thought of it as a networking exercise, but that's a really good idea, actually, Heidi.
1: No, that's it. So, and that's worked for you, Heidi?
7: Oh, absolutely. Right. Every time.
0: I wonder if anyone's ever met a partner that, or found a boyfriend or a new partner in a queue.
1: Must have.
0: Heidi?
7: I haven't personally, but I'm sure that that would be an option too.
1: I reckon it's an option. Okay, Bridge, so
0: Etiquette.
1: So I know this
0: it's
1: happens.
0: Not my strong point.
1: I know this happens because my children have queued up to purchase things. They tag team in the queue.
0: Mm.
1: So you actually meet someone in the queue and that person keeps your spot while you go and get food and go to the toilet. Yeah. You do that for them. Is that ethical behaviour?
0: It sort of is because it's a matter of where you stand in the queue. So if you're behind that person or your kids who are swapping in and out, that's not changing where you stand in the queue.
1: Yes, it's not changing
0: so
1: where
0: I,
1: the queue.
0: I will give that a yes.
1: So and you're allowed to do that?
0: Yeah. But what you're not allowed to do is shuffle a whole lot of new people in. You know when you have one person in the queue, then they bring the rest of the family?
1: So
0: annoying.
1: Challenge.
0: Mm.
1: Dad's queuing.
0: Mm.
1: Kids are young.
0: Mm. Yeah.
1: Half an hour before the show,
0: how young?
1: Dad, mum drops off the kids, so the queues did not have to queue up.
0: Mm.
1: Is that okay?
0: How young?
1: Five.
0: It's a grey area.
1: It's a borderline
0: age. It's a grey area.
1: No.
0: I'd feel bad if I said, get those kids out of there. I think that's okay. I don't think 18-year-old kids, however.
1: 10?
0: Yeah.
1: 10 years
0: old? Let's have a 12. Let's have a 12-year-olds
1: need to queue
0: 12,
1: for themselves. Yes. They're not allowed in early. Okay, I'm just
0: adults.
1: Just finding where Bridget Duclos' tolerance is.
0: Yeah, no, it's low. Very, very
1: so the
0: low.
1: The 5-year-old doesn't have to queue, the 12-year-old does.
0: Yes. Okay. 5-year-olds young. No, they're still perhaps in the pram even.
1: Terry's in Geelong. What do you want to tell us, Terry?
8: Yeah, good day, Raf. Bridge. Back in the 60s, when I was probably about 12, 13 years of age, my auntie, uncle, father, older brother, and that we took we'd camp for 2 or 3 days sometimes to get finals for the grand final tickets for Geelong and whoever when they were playing back then.
0: Terry, can I ask you a question? Because I've always wondered about this. So you pitch up your tent or whatever, but how do you keep moving up the queue?
8: Well, you jump in the queue with your chair and your sleeping bag and everything else, and you'll wrap yourself up in. You don't pitch a tent. You just sit on chairs.
0: Okay, so then when you move up with the queue when it starts moving,
8: Well, that's right. Yeah, everybody lined up. You know, like outside Cadinia Park.
1: Terry, was it worth it?
8: Queue. Oh yeah.
0: Mm.
8: Yeah, you get to the grand final, don't you?
0: Yeah,
1: I guess it's worth it, isn't it? I guess it's worth it. Final advice, Bridget, I'm going to let you go because I know you've got work to do.
0: Do you want advice from me or you're giving me advice?
1: No, I want queuing advice from you. What have you learned?
0: Queue advice is respect. Be respectful, I think, of other people. And do you know what the problem is? It is quite nice just to chat to people. I often talk to people in those ladies' queues I've talked to you about. But don't stick on your phone the whole time if you're in a queue. At least look up. This is my little bit of etiquette for you, Raf.
1: Look up.
0: Look
1: talk.
0: Up. Make eye contact. Who knows? You might meet your future love.
1: You might. And next time, by the way, you're at a conference, Bridge. Go and network in the coffee
0: queue. I'm going to network downstairs in the cafe here
1: there you
0: right
1: go.
0: Now.
1: Go and network
0: Thank
1: downstairs.
0: You for having me.
1: See if you can find your boss. Bridget Duclos, we're with you on your radio after 12:30. We're going to keep going on Life and Other Catastrophes. What's okay to do in a queue? What is not okay to do in a queue? What would you refuse to queue for? Keep in mind, Bridge is not up for queuing for food. So when do you queue, when don't you queue, what you should do, what you shouldn't do. Jackie's in McLeod. What do you want to share with us, Jackie?
9: Oh, hi. I queued up for grand final tickets in 1988. Now, the reason I'm calling is because I was 10 years old. My dad and I got up at 3:30 in the morning. We drove to our local Bass outlet, which doesn't exist anymore.
1: Bass.
9: And he dropped me off at the queue at 4 a.m. He went back home and went to bed because he was a tradesman. He got up at, 7:30, went to work, or 7 a.m., went to work, came back at 5 to 9 when the queue had moved and I was inside the venue and we purchased our grand final ticket.
1: Wow.
9: The thing was, though, it wasn't really worth it because I'm back for Melbourne and we lost, I think it was a record losing margin against Hawthorn. So it was one of the worst days ever, but we got to see it in person. So
1: was it worthwhile?
9: I think going to the grand final when I was 10 years old was certainly worthwhile. It was very exciting. Having said that, we knew we were going to lose within the first 15 minutes of the game. But, you know, it was still an amazing experience. And just the fact that I queued up at 10 a.m., age 10, unaccompanied in the 80s, it was just totally normal and what you did to get tickets.
1: So. Oh, well, good for you. I'm glad you did it, even if you didn't win. Great to hear from you, Jackie. Thank you so much for calling. What you should do in a queue, what you shouldn't do in a queue, what you would queue up for, what you would not queue up for. Simon's in Geelong. What did you queue up for, Simon?
10: In the late 80s, when I was at uni, I had a good friend who wanted to go and see John Farnham, was desperate to see John Farnham. So I queued up with him overnight back, I think it was at the old basketball centre where like one of the footy training grounds is now.
1: Yeah, yeah, that's the Collingwood training centre, the old pool, 56.
10: But I wasn't a John Farnham fan and I didn't go to the concert. I just queued overnight with him to keep him company.
1: Wow. You queued to keep him company?
10: Well, back then you were young and stupid, right? So you did all sorts of weird stuff, especially when you're at uni.
1: Of course. Like, that's very nice. Did you have a good time?
10: It was a bit of a jovial atmosphere overnight. Back then there may not have been much policing of alcohol that may have been drunk.
1: Yes, I was going to ask about the inebriated state of the queue, Simon, but I will leave it there. I think our imagination's probably better than elucidation. 1300 222 774 is the number. Tracy's in Greensboro. What do you want to tell us about, Tracy? Who do you meet in the queue?
11: Oh, hello. I met my wife in the queue.
1: Whoa. Tell me more. When? How long ago?
11: 2009.
1: Right.
11: We were seeing Tony Childs, the American performer.
1: Right.
11: At the casino.
1: Wow.
11: And she was signing CDs at the end of the show and I was at the top of the queue and my now wife was sort of at the kind of end of the queue and I guess we exchanged some glances and smiles and I kind of gave her a signal to come on over and push in ahead of me and we were talking and she took some photos where we met Tony Childs and I didn't have it was cameras back then, no phones, and she took photos for me and we exchanged numbers and
1: that's good. So that's nice cover, isn't it? You're only just exchanging the phone numbers about the photos, about nothing else.
11: Yeah.
1: Easy, comfortable.
11: Yeah, that's right.
1: Exactly. So that's beautiful, Tracy. Was it a lot? How long was it between meeting in the queue and then meeting up the next time? Was it a long time or very quick?
11: Oh, very quick.
1: Right.
11: A month, yeah.
1: Okay. And was it, I hope it's okay to ask, was it like love at first sight sort of thing or you didn't know in the beginning?
11: I think for me, I don't even, my wife maybe not so much.
1: Very, very honest of you. But you met in the queue.
11: Yeah, we met in the queue.
1: Oh, that's beautiful. Yeah. Amazing, Tracy. There you go. So what's the lesson? To be nice to people in queues?
11: That's right. Yeah. Join the queue.
1: I like it. That's fantastic, Tracy. And good place to meet a partner?
11: Yeah, absolutely. No complaints.
1: Yeah, well, absolutely. That's amazing. There you go. Bridge threw it out there. We were looking for someone to meet their life partner in a queue. Tracy did. That was very honest. Love at first sight for me, but not for her. Gary's in Brunswick. Tell me about your queue, Gary.
12: Morning, Raph. Thanks for taking my call. I've met nobody in the queue that I ultimately married, but... back in, this is pre-online sales times, I bought tickets to the British and Irish Lions rugby tour in 2001 because you went to a physical location. So I got there hours early in the darkness. I think I might have been, I don't know, third in the queue. But there weren't that many people behind us before people were expressing disappointment that they'd missed out.
1: Oh.
12: They sold out, though, quickly.
1: So you scraped in.
12: Just scraped in, and I got there very early. 12 years later, it was online sales, and I managed to get tickets again. But, yeah, I've been lucky a few times with online sales for tickets to, like, the Eagles and McCartney. I overpaid for McCartney, and I was in big trouble until the end of the concert. But the final queuing experience was during COVID with toilet paper. Joined Costco the night before we went there, and again, queued in the dark, and we were third or fourth in line and got in, but a woman tried to push in, so I challenged her politely but directly, and out of embarrassment, she walked back.
1: So you shamed her?
12: I did.
1: Wow.
12: But I did it politely and kindly,
1: but
12: it was just not on. We all the people in front of us knew what was going on.
1: Right.
12: But,
1: so you just said, excuse me, get to the back of the queue.
12: Exactly. Yeah, we know what you're doing, but that was my experience.
1: And it worked. Yeah.
12: It did. It did. We got in and got our dunny paper and away we went.
1: Away we went with the dunny paper. Lots of different queues. Andrea's in Macedon, just talking about long, long, long queues. What do you want to tell us, Andrea?
13: Well, I can't remember, how old I was, but Winston Churchill died and he was laid out, and his coffin was laid out, I think it was in Westminster Abbey. And we got up at 2 o'clock in the morning and got dressed very warmly because it was January. And we joined the queue on Westminster Bridge and we shuffled forward as people went round. And there was coffee to buy and tea and things that, you know, along the way, and we got in there and I suddenly realized how many famous people had been queuing with us,
1: right,
13: you know, just to go past his coffin and just say a final farewell. It was very moving and I wouldn't have missed it for the world.
1: So you queued up for Sir Winston Churchill's casket?
13: Yes.
1: And do you remember the year or the decade? When's that, Andrea?
13: It was in the 60s. So right. I think it was in the 60s. So I would have been, I don't know, in my early teens.
1: Right, but you remember it well.
13: Five of us all went and stood there and said goodbye.
1: Gosh, are you glad you did?
13: Yeah, absolutely. I'd do it again in a heartbeat.
1: Why? Why was it so important to you?
13: Oh, I think he just was such a special person. I was English and, you know, I was born at the end of the war and he was prime minister after that, having been in all kinds of situations. And, you know, there was a very attractive kind of man, you know. And he, I know he was a bit grumpy sometimes, but...
1: yeah, he was. But he had charisma, Andrea. That's amazing. Great to hear from you, Andrea. Really beautiful. I don't know if you can take any lessons from all of our queue stories. You can find love. You'll remember if you queue up for someone like Sir Winston Churchill. You can actually say to people who interrupt the queue or jump the queue, we all know what you're doing. You can, if you are Bridget Duclos, let others into the queue early in that situation if you're queuing for the toilet. Most of you, I reckon, are saying queuing is worthwhile, that queuing is something that you would do. So thank you for all of your calls. I'm learning about queues. I am thinking actually about the queues that I observed when everybody in London was queuing up for Queen Elizabeth II's casket. I remember there was a queue back to the Borough Markets. If you know the geography of London and the Thames River, that's like 8 or 10 hours of queuing. Back to the Borough Markets, people were queuing and I was interviewing people in that queue. That's a particularly English phenomenon. While we are on England, and thank you for all of your calls in life and other catastrophes, the Bank of England say you need to worry. The Bank of England's governor is saying that the latest AI that's come from Anthropic, and just remember with AI, the whole way to think about AI, there's either Sam Altman's AI, OpenAI, or the people who want to beat Sam Altman. This is part of the people want to beat Sam Altman group. They've developed something called Mythos that could crack the whole cyber world open. So should you be worried about your bank account? The regulator here reckons your bank needs to take steps. I'll tell you more about that in a moment. Let's get some news headlines first with Mary McDonald. Good morning.
14: Thanks, Raf. The Prime Minister has defended his government's decision to backtrack on some of its promises made during last year's election. In tomorrow's budget, it's expected the government will make changes to the capital gains tax discount and negative gearing, despite previously vowing not to touch them. Anthony Albanese says the government is making a difficult decision, but insists it's the right one. Year 10 students in Victoria will soon be able to access free vaccination against the life-threatening disease meningococcal B. The state government has announced $9 million in funding for the cohort from January the 1st next year. Health Minister Harriet Shing says this age group has been found to be one of those at highest risk of contracting the disease. and a repatriation flight is due to leave Tenerife in the Canary Islands this evening to bring home a group of Australians caught up in a deadly hantavirus outbreak on board a cruise ship. Four Australian citizens, a permanent resident and a New Zealand resident are expected to arrive in Perth tomorrow. None of them are believed to be showing symptoms of the virus. Melbourne's weather mostly sunny with a top today of 18. It's currently 12 degrees and I'll be back with more news at 11.
15: Ali Moore.
16: Do you fancy yourself as a headline writer, a crisp coiner of cliche-free copy?

0: with ASIC. Good morning.
1: Good morning, Russ.
0: What do you think's inside the black box?
1: What's inside that black box is the latest and newest piece of frontier AI. It's not the first and it won't be the last, that's for sure, but it is certainly the piece that's got everyone's attention that shows us we're at the minute to midnight moment when it comes to cybersecurity. This is a moment of real step change in the cyber threat level that financial services entities, companies in Australia, have to take so seriously.
0: I as a citizen, I'm thrilled that ASIC takes it seriously. But as a journalist, I just want to ask the important question. How do you know that it's actually a step change? How do you know it's the minute to midnight thing?
1: So the understanding that we have of Mythos is its capacity to just massively accelerate the speed, the scale and the sophistication attached to this release and to the cyber threat. So whilst the message from ASIC about the need for cyber preparedness and to act and for companies to understand their risks and manage them and respond accordingly, that's not new. What's new, what we know is in that black box, is now we have the capability in AI. This month, it's Mythos. It will be more models. This won't be the end. We'll see more. We'll see that's the way these things are designed, these machines. The chaining together of vulnerabilities that it can do and the speed at which it can means that attacks can be developed and deployed faster. It means that the threat actors can target more entities simultaneously. And it means that in time, as we see the take-up of this, as I say, it just continues to accelerate. That's the way, that's the exponential way these things are designed. Also means that at a point, the tactics that can be deployed from inside the garage, you know, from some a bad actor inside the garage at some point in the not-too-distant future will be something that once upon a time we all assumed you needed advanced expertise and maybe a state-based platform.
0: Simone Constance, Commissioner with ASIC. So I hear all these phrases, like I know what ASIC is. I have a vague sense of what artificial intelligence is. I might have heard of Mythos. Do I need to worry about my bank account? Like I've got two-factor, I get a little text to my phone, or I've got a little authenticator for my bank account. Is it a threat to that?
1: So we should all worry about cyber and we should all take our part in the chain of cyber resilience seriously. So it's great that you've called out the things that individuals can do. Make sure you've got MFA, expect that from your organisation. Make sure you've got those smart passwords. Make sure you're secure with your own data and you understand your exposures. But our message is actually to the licensees, to the companies in the financial services and companies network of Australia, more so than to the individuals. And the message, you know, in terms of should you worry about your bank account, so it's good that you're taking your action. Our message to the entities is they need to be taking action and need to take it right now. Now, these are not new things that they need to do. It's not that everything's changed in terms of how you manage cyber. It's the scale, it's the threat, it's the risk, and it's the fact that it's here right now. So cyber risk management controls still are required to be effective and proportionate for the size, the nature and complexity of the business. So yes, absolutely, when it comes to a bank, that's serious, that is big stuff, that is broad, that is facing lots of customers. Smaller entities, the risk will be more proportionate. But it's not only about one entity in the chain. And what's really important now is it's also about being able to chain vulnerabilities. So the things that we're calling on entities to do are things we've said for years, but do it with accelerated and diligent and absolutely in the moment commitment. So for example, a bank, you use the bank example, it could be a super fund, it could be an insurer, it could be a financial advisor. Identify and protect your critical assets and systems. So what are those crown jewels that have the most impact on business and customers? Make sure you absolutely understand user access and privileges. Who can access your system? What does that mean if they get in? How can you restrict access and how will you know they're there? Patching. You'll hear a lot about patching, particularly in the context of Mythos. Patch the systems promptly and know that those vulnerabilities that might have been low-rated issues and you thought you could sit them there for a year, 2 years, they can now be chained really quickly and turned into a threat and turned back on yourself. So do it promptly. And indeed, if you're a bank, the expectation is you move into a level of automation and machine speed and approach to those patching. And one final thing we'd say is governance, escalation, incident response. It is not, we are agnostic about the fact that entities are may be hit with a cyber attack. What our message is understand your business, prepare and risk management in preparation. And

0: And in the moment, use those incident response plans appropriately. Use those playbooks. Make sure they're up to date and appropriate. And in the aftermath, communicate, remediate, address in the aftermath with transparency. One final message. You mentioned a bank, and I think it's good that we're thinking about all the different parts of the financial services system. But for those entities, they really need to think about their third-party risks.
1: Yeah.
0: It may not be the bank itself. It may not be the super fund itself. It may be an important provider or maybe even a less important provider that they rely upon. That ability to exploit those third-party risks has also grown and is part of this speed, this scale, this sophistication and threat that I'm talking about.
1: I hope
0: that we're talking about.
1: Yeah, I hope they're taking their work as urgently as the way you are conveying it to them. Thanks so much for your time.
0: Thanks, and thanks for your interest, Raf, and you keep on top of that MFA.
1: I'm trying. Simone Constant there, Commissioner with ASIC, talking about all the different things I've got with my different bank accounts going on. I didn't understand everything she said, but I know that they've been saying for a while the banks need to do lots of different things. They're clearly saying do all of those different things, but do them more urgently. I guess reading between the lines, they're a little bit worried that not everyone is doing everything as urgently as they would like. Knuckles of Mafra's got this. Hi, can't we just unplug the box from the wall and reboot? Kidding. I am quietly SHing myself. That's from Knuckles. Yeah, I think we all are. You hear that stuff and you go, oh, they're just boosting their stock price. They're just boasting. But what if they're not? And what if it's my bank? 1300-222-774 is the number. It is 19 minutes to 11. While you're pondering if AI really is this time going to drastically change your workplace or your bank account, One Nation's changing politics. I guess in some ways there's an analogy there, right? Everyone said for a long time, AI is going to change things. For how long has Pauline Hanson been saying, oh, the major parties are hopeless, we're going to take over? She said,

0: One Nation got close to 40% of the vote. The Coalition got half that. The Libs and Nats combined got half the primary vote of One Nation in the seat of Farah. One Nation's won its first seat in the lower house. They've had seats before, but their MPs had come from other parties, Pauline Hanson herself and Barnaby Joyce. This is the first time they ran and won a lower house seat. So are they the new opposition? Are One Nation the new opposition? 1300 222 774 is the number. And is that amazing, wonderful, or a little bit terrifying? One Nation's Pauline Hanson put the numbers this way when she was talking to the media.
1: When you look at the Liberal Party's vote and the National Party vote between the both of them, I think they've got 23%. The Libs are down to 13%. That's a clear indication they're on the nose with the people. This set a precedent now that people will feel comfortable they can cast a vote for One Nation.
0: So listen to that last part of what she said. They set a precedent. People will feel comfortable that they can vote, cast a vote for One Nation. Is that what's changed? James is calling from Dalesford. What do you want to mention, James?
2: Oh, hi, Raph. Look, all I was going to say was I think the Susan Lee phenomenon aspect of it has been a big part of it. When she was shafted by her own party, and she's a long-term member, so a lot of people be angry about it. And then you've got David Littleproud, who just beat her up. So, you know, you've got three right-wing parties.
0: Do you think that's a big part of it?
2: Well, you've got three right-wing parties, two of which you're annoyed about, so you're going to vote for the other one. So I think it's a very big thing, actually.
0: But are you saying that people are upset because they can't get their show together, or are you saying that people are angry that Susan Lee lost her job? Because they're different things.
2: I think they're angry because she lost her job. I think people have a loyalty, especially in the country, people have a loyalty to a local member. And I think the problem the Liberals have done is by preferencing One Nation, they've now, yes, they've said it's okay to vote for the other guys.
0: So that's this idea of a permission structure, James, preferencing them, you think that makes a difference?
2: That's exactly right. And I think they're going to have problems getting One Nation out of that seat now. Yeah, they might, but it's, you know, they've got 2 years before they have to go to the polls again. And by then, he could be seen as quite an acceptable local bloke. So
0: we will see, James. We will see. Is that what's going on? Are they the new opposition? Are you scared? Are you terrified? Are you excited? Do you think they all just need a bit of a shape up? The Liberals clearly know they need to, have to do better. One of the few Liberal MPs in Melbourne is Aaron Violi, member for Casey. He said his party's got to do better.
3: There's many people that are frustrated. Many Liberals, many Australians are frustrated. While we won elections, we could have always been better. And that's the first thing we need to accept, humbly, that we've got a lot wrong.
0: We got a lot wrong. Rod's calling from Brighton. What do you want to tell us, Rod?
4: Yes, I volunteered at a polling booth in Albury on Saturday, handing out how-to-vote cards. And one of the first people came up to me very early on was this young migrant. And she actually asked, which of these people are the racist ones, asking about the other candidates. And so to say, you know, to say there's no racism and, you know, people shouldn't put them down, the fact that she was an Australian citizen and she felt this way says something. And she was voting early because she had to go off to do her job as a support worker.
0: Saying there's a real fear there that some people do see One Nation as racist and you think that's a problem?
4: Well, yes. You know, if you're going to cut migration by what Pauline Hanson said, what, 500,000? Like, you know, this woman was offered to be a support worker, and the very people who probably voted for those policies are going to be needing these sort of support workers as they age. And when 40% of the aged care workforce are migrants, they better be careful what they wish for, because they might not have the people available if Pauline Hanson's policies ever came to fruition.
0: Rob, we will see, although I think one of the correlations is wherever the population's dropped in a polling booth, so that's usually older, whiter people leaving that part of regional Australia, wherever the population's dropped, the One Nation vote goes up significantly. I think there's a significant correlation there. In a moment, what's going on in the world? Oh, my Lord. The world, according to Peter, that's Peter McPhee from the University of Melbourne, but just on this latest AI innovation, Claude Mythos, how dangerous it is or it isn't. William's calling from Hawthorne. What do you want to tell us, William?
5: Hi, Raph. I listened to that discussion.

0: of in helping us, the poor hapless public, understand what the heck is going on. But the person at the other end from ASIC, they would really benefit from a consultation and communication crash course. I mean, that
1: I'll never really understand. But they've just had big elections for their local councils and also elections for their effectively what I would call the equivalent of their state parliaments in places like Wales and Scotland. What does it all mean? Professor Peter McPhee is an expert in history and politics at the University of Melbourne. Good morning, Peter.
2: G'day, Ref.
1: I know Labor did badly. What does that mean if Labor does badly? What are the implications of that?
2: Oh, there are implications obviously inside Britain in terms of having a potentially a reform government, but significant implications for the rest of Europe as well, for Ukraine in particular, because of Britain's role in NATO and its relations with the EU. But I think Britain, in common with the rest of the world, has been through this 6 or 7 very difficult years of COVID and post-COVID inflation and extreme violence in the Middle East and so on. But let's not forget that just a month before the COVID pandemic, we had Brexit, which hasn't delivered the promises that Farage and others said would happen. So I think there are all sorts of reasons why there are masses of discontented, frustrated people in Britain. The problem for the Labor government is that because they won a huge number of seats at the last national election, because of their first-past-the-post system, a lot of their MPs are on very thin majorities and are very anxious about what that might mean for their careers. It's 3 years till the next elections in Britain, so there's time to change the Prime Minister and rebuild. That's what's worrying for Starmer.
1: One thing I don't understand, or one thing that I can't provide a rationalisation for, Nigel Farage, who's the Reform leader, there was a revelation he was given £5 million, I think it was, from a crypto billionaire. I think it might have been in Thailand. That would seem normally to not be a vote winner for politicians. You can mount a case that Brexit is the reason there are actually more people in Britain than before, so that you can mount a case that Nigel Farage's pulling Britain out of Europe has led to more people coming to Britain. Why don't those things count against reform? Why? All it does, they just keep on winning more votes, despite other things coming at them that would kill other political parties. Why doesn't it hurt them?
2: Well, it didn't hurt Pauline Hanson to accept a private jet.
1: Exactly.
2: Either. And the other paradox, of course, is that Farage is the person that led the charge about Brexit. Most English people now say we think it was a mistake. And yet it hasn't hurt him because he's the person who's sort of outside the tent.
1: How come?
2: I think the perennial problem for democracy is that when there is acute social and economic stress and frustration, as there plainly is at Britain at the moment, it really, you can't expect people, as in Farah, where the clichés were very simple, you can't expect people to start unpacking policies and thinking them through. They're just angry. So we have this extraordinary paradox with Farage that you would expect that many people would have turned on him and said,

0: just prepared to accept someone who's articulate and angry because we've had a gutful, Raf. That's the ethos.
1: So the follow-up question to that, just because I like what you say and I've had a gutful. The other thing is the One Nation candidate in Farah, it didn't seem to matter that he had run-ins with his own party. It didn't seem to matter that he had run-ins with the media. So that, like, that seems to be the same in my mind as all the normal stuff that gets thrown at Reform. Before I get on to the implications for Ukraine, what comes next for a party like Reform? Like, what do the other countries in Europe show you about where the insurgent right-wing parties can go? What comes next?
0: What limits them is that once they're in power and are facing the cold, hard realities of dealing with material problems having to start moving towards what most people are expecting them to do, that tends to clip their wings a bit. So that to take the French parallel, if the Le Pen's National Rally Party was elected next year, is highly likely. They're already adjusting their policies on Ukraine.
1: Right.
0: So that whereas they used to make much, like Farage, make much more ambiguous noises about Putin as a leader and da-da-da, now the emphasis is saying, oh, we wouldn't want to commit French troops or British troops to being on the front line. And they've sort of pulled back from being overtly sympathetic towards the Putin agenda. So they get their wings clipped. But of course, if there was to be a Reform government in the UK in 3 years' time, there's no guarantee that their policies will actually be effective. They'll be found out too.
1: Is a Reform government possible?
0: Oh yes, I think much more likely than a One Nation government or coalition
1: system
0: because of their electoral system. Yeah. Yes. There is a real possibility of that.
1: Wow. Yeah. Professor Peter McPhee is with us from the University of Melbourne. We have spoken so much this year about the war in the Middle East for very good reasons. Yeah. Just a reminder, people in places like the Philippines, Indonesia, Sri Lanka are not eating because of the energy crisis sparked by a war of choice. But whatever's going on in the Strait of Hormuz, what does that mean for the people of Ukraine right now? Like, what is it looking like right now?
0: Well, one of the concerns has been that because of the shortage of oil, that the embargo on Russian oil has been lifted in many parts of the world, which has been a boon for Putin financially because he's in a critical situation inside Russia at the moment. At the weekend, there was the 81st anniversary of the 9th of May victory celebrations, and your listeners will remember footage of the tanks rolling through the Kremlin and so on. That didn't happen this time. There were no tanks. There were no missiles.
1: Is that thing?
0: There were just troops and lots of photos of dead soldiers and so on in the crowd. There were only troops on the ground, and that's because all of the tanks and so on are occupied. Russia has been losing more than 1,500 soldiers killed a week in Ukraine over the 4 years. And we're talking about a regime which is essentially a military autocracy. I mean, it's organised around war. This is a place that has five times the population of Australia, but an economy that's only about one-third larger than Australia's. But it's very focused on military achievement. And that's where the situation inside Russia is electric. Just, I mean, how much more can you extract in terms of the industrial military machine? The Ukraine, on the other hand, is feeling more confident because the defeat of Viktor Orban in Hungary cleared the way for a huge $90 billion loan from the European Union to Ukraine for armaments. Canada and Britain have come in very strongly behind that. So Ukraine's not about to buckle.
1: I don't want to start a conspiracy theory, but if Russia's selling more oil because they can, because the sanctions have lifted because of the war in Iran, is that by design or by accident?
0: No, I think that's by accident. It's right. Tempting, isn't it? And I'm not sure how much longer that will continue.
1: Yeah, okay. Yeah. So what comes next in Ukraine? Because we're heading towards summer.
0: Yes.
1: It's warmer. Normally, I presume there's more fighting because they can fight. What do we think might happen?

0: The only way I can see through this is that because things have not gone so well for Trump in Iran, that he may end up putting much more pressure on Russia to find a solution to this.
1: Right. That's he wants to have peace somewhere.
0: He needs a victory.
1: He's usually he's on Putin's side in Hungary. He's on side in other disputes. Do you think
0: this is the man who said 2 years ago, I can solve this within a day? Now he's saying just let them fight it out. But he may feel that pressure to actually have an important victory. The problem is that because Russia is essentially a military autocracy, Putin's got no room to manoeuvre. Right. Putin isn't running a regime where he can say, oh, that war didn't go so well, but we're doing fine in other ways. Let's concentrate on that. Putin's agenda is essentially one of military recuperation of the old empire. And it'd be the end for Putin if he was forced to back down and say, let's do a deal.
1: Wow. Okay. That's a grim spot to leave it, but I'm going to leave it there. Thank you. Professor Peter McPhee there. That's your World According to Peter. The professor's an expert in history and politics at the University of Melbourne. If you don't know, every Monday at around this time, we have a chat about your world. Mary Guerin is going to be chatting about your city and your country after 11. Good morning, Mary. What are you doing?
2: Indeed, we are still talking about Farah, and also we're looking at the UK elections, and is it all part of that trend? I want to keep that conversation going. Also, we're going to be speaking to a man whose daughter was a Melbourne vet. She died by suicide, and it's just so wrong that vets have so much mental health strain, and potentially people just still don't know about it. There are some moves to really get some help and support around them. Also, something else you don't know about, Raph. I like doing stuff you don't know about. Going grey. The politics of going grey. I want to hear from women who are...
1: The politics of going grey.
2: Mm-hmm. And how you do it. We're going to have a how-to section as well.
1: Are you telling me I should dye my beard?
2: Do you have to dye your beard?
1: Mary Guerin's with you after 11 o'clock. The email address is simple to remember. It's raf@abc.net.au. We had an amazing changing track on Friday. Send me yours. Speak to you tomorrow.
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4: 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I have to say, I don't know what we'd do without 774.
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0: ABC News with Mary McDonald. Good morning. The Prime Minister says any changes to policy positions in tomorrow night's budget will be explained to the public. Anthony Albanese says intergenerational equity will be the focus, with changes to capital gains tax and negative gearing expected, despite promising during the election to leave them untouched. He says the government has to adapt, as it's still hard for young people to get into home ownership.
1: Government is about making the right decisions for the right reasons for the times that you are in. And that is what we're driven by the best outcome for the nation. And if we do change our position on any policy, we will explain why it is that that is occurring.
0: A Melbourne mum who lost her son to meningococcal B disease has welcomed the Victorian government's decision to make it free for all year 10s. Norlia Sire Peterson's 16-year-old son Levi, who wasn't vaccinated against it, died less than 24 hours after contracting the illness in September last year. Since then, she's campaigned for the vaccine to be made free and told ABC Radio Melbourne it seems the right people in government listened.
2: This is a mission to educate and protect people, and I think you don't want your child to die in vain. I know my child, and my child would want me to help work towards stopping other children from suffering a disability. One in four will get a lifelong disability, and one in 10 will die.
0: The vaccine will be available for free to Year 10 students in Victoria from January the 1st next year. Ambulance Victoria says it's met with the Ambulance Union to discuss a united approach to violence against paramedics after a pregnant paramedic was punched by a patient. Andy Yu reports.
3: The Ambulance Union says a 12-week pregnant paramedic was punched by a patient in the stomach and head a week ago. She had just given life-saving treatment to a patient with a drug overdose and was about to bring them into hospital. It occurred just 3 days after another on-duty paramedic was stabbed. In a written statement, head of Ambulance Victoria, Jordan Emery, says he was sickened to hear about it. He says it's part of a persistent pattern of violence, and paramedics across the country were struggling with the same trend. He's been in discussions with the union about prevention and de-escalation.
0: It's unclear exactly what quarantine measures will be imposed on a group of Australians being evacuated from a cruise ship at the centre of a deadly hantavirus outbreak. The four Australians, one permanent resident and one New Zealand citizen, are expected to arrive in Perth tomorrow after boarding an evacuation flight from the Canary Islands. Chair of Epidemiology at Deakin University, Professor Catherine Bennett, says authorities may decide to take a very conservative approach to their isolation.
4: They might yet decide, just to be extra conservative, as hard it is as it is for those people, that actually putting them in a hospital or medical facility is in their interest. If they did become ill, then there's somewhere where they can be treated straight away. You don't have to worry about further transfers at a time where they would be infectious.
0: The Israeli Prime Minister says Iran's stockpile of enriched uranium must be taken out before the war against Iran can be considered over. His ally, US President Donald Trump, has dismissed Iran's response to US proposals to end the war as totally unacceptable. Last week, he said the war would be over quickly, but Benjamin Netanyahu has told the American broadcaster CBS that there's still work to be done.
5: I think it accomplished a great deal, but it's not over because there's still nuclear material. Enriched uranium that has to be taken out of Iran. There is still enrichment sites that have to be dismantled. There are still proxies that Iran supports. There are ballistic missiles that they still want to produce.
0: Monash University is encouraging carers of people living with dementia to take part in shaping a draft update to Australia's dementia clinical guidelines, the first major revision in more than a decade. Commissioned by the Department of Health in 2024, the draft examines the latest developments in prevention, diagnosis, treatment and care following a dementia diagnosis. Professor Velinde Srikanth, who co-chaired the update, says the final version could be completed by late this year or early next year.
6: We know that there are about almost 450,000 people living with dementia in Australia, and that's likely to increase. There is a significant number of carers looking after their loved ones with dementia, and hence this is quite an important issue for them to be involved in the draft consultation.
0: And briefly in sport, the New York Knicks are through to American basketball's Eastern Conference Finals after beating the Philadelphia 76ers 4-0 in their semi-final series. The Knicks thrashed the Sixers in Game 4, 144-114. To the weather now for the state, mostly sunny. For Melbourne, mostly sunny with a top today of 18. It's currently 14 degrees. ABC News.
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0: Hello, we're still absorbing One Nation's victory in Farah. What does it mean to you? Let's continue the conversation. 1300 222 774 is the number to call, or text 0437 774 774. What does it mean to you? Is it a protest or a long-term trend away from our two major parties? We're going to be looking at Farah and also the UK local government results. Dire news for the British Prime Minister there. So is this the beginning of a long-term trend, a movement that we've seen elsewhere? Yesterday, Tim Wilson, the MP for Goldstein and Shadow Treasurer, of course, he was asked on Insiders if he was open to one day forming a minority government with One Nation, and he didn't rule it out. Barnaby Joyce this morning, who is now, as we know, in One Nation, says, "We will go for government," after bagging that first federal lower house seat. What do you think? 1300 222 774. What do you believe is happening when it comes to the landscape of federal politics? Are we mirroring what's happening overseas? Will we get to what is happening in the UK or indeed in the US? Let me know. 1300 222 774 is the number to call. Also, are you a vet? I would love to hear your stories when it comes to the mental strain that you feel. Tragically, there are so many stories about the trauma and the abuse that vets are subject to. And there are moves now in South Australia to have a good look at this. 1300 222 774, if this is your experience or if you or one of your loved ones is a vet, I'd love to hear your story about the mental strain that vets face. And we're going to hear why. We're also going to hear from a man whose daughter, a Melbourne vet, died by suicide because of the strain, and he's been working with his family tirelessly on this issue. I'd love to hear your stories. 1300 222 774. We are also going to be talking about UFOs today. Don't you think we're not talking about that? Because I, for one, am very excited that the Pentagon has potentially shifted the talk about UFOs. Is that what you feel? We're now not talking so much kooky as credible. We are talking about that today. But all of this might be enough to send you grey. Have you made the decision to let the hair dye die? Let the hair, grey hair, fly? How did you do it? A recent piece in The Age echoed lots of conversations in my circles about going grey, choosing to make that leap. 1300 222 774, the number to call. How did you do it? How did you feel when you did it? How did people react when you did it? Of course, you might be assuming that I'm talking to the women, because if you're a man, you're called a silver fox, right? Why aren't there silver vixens? Tell me that. 1300 222 774. The politics of going grey. What you noticed? Did you become invisible? Maybe you became more visible. Maybe you've got great grey hair. I want to hear from you. Also, we'll have a how-to section as well. Do you do it all at once? Do you do it bit by bit? Stay with us. That is coming up this hour. 1300 222 774. All of that coming in the next hour. But next, the vote in Farah and how it echoes movements a world away.
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8: You're with Mary Guerin.
0: Well, we all saw that One Nation seized the seat off Farah from the Coalition. It had held the seat for 77 years. And on the ground talking to the locals was Rob Harris, who's national correspondent for The Age. And he can tell us everything he heard and felt there. Hi, Rob.
9: Thanks for having me.
0: Thank you for joining us. What was the feeling when you went to Farah? Did you get the feeling that you knew what was going to happen?
9: It was pretty clear pretty early on, to be honest. I started in the west of the electorate, sort of around, was in Narandra, then went up to Leeton and went up to Griffith. And, you know, once in Griffith, it was pretty clear that there was something happening because, you know, I've covered politics a long time, and usually people in the bush aren't, you know, they don't really want to bring it up first as first topic of conversation. And they're usually quite wary before they express their opinions. They want to know a bit about you before whether it's a safe audience to say what they think. But they didn't really care about that, to be honest. It was pretty much straight away, very clear. I'm voting One Nation and here's why.
10: Wow. Okay. You're right. Normally people keep cards close to their chest. What were their main reasons?
9: Well, I mean, it's a litany of reasons. It is, and I guess in Farah in particular, it was sort of a welcome. They were very grateful to have the national spotlight thrust on them to talk about their issues, to talk about what has gone on in communities there. And that region has been, you know, a lot of towns in decline for a long time, the end of services, the...

0: the amalgamation of councils, obviously the loss of water through the Murray-Darling Basin buybacks, and potentially more to come, which has caused a lot of anxiety. But, many things from immigration to debt, worried that their grandkids and their kids won't have a great future in their towns and enjoy what they enjoyed. And so there's a litany of reasons, but I think it all goes back to really they didn't feel that they'd had a voice for a long time, that perhaps there's been neglect there, they haven't been listened to. And they had an opportunity, which I think is probably important to talk about. It was a free kick in many ways. It was sort of inconsequential in the fact that they, inconsequential in the fact they could cast their vote. It wouldn't change the government, and they could really send a message.
1: Did they make that distinction to you, Rob, that this was in effect a protest vote? They might not vote for that in a general election.
0: Well, look, I mean, if you look what happened a year ago, and it was nearly a year and 1 week to the, I think to the day, there was only 6.6% in One Nation. So. Who went for One Nation, and that's gone up to nearly 40%. So in 12 months, not a hell of a lot has changed, but I think that the dynamic in the sense that they've lost a local member, they've seen the coalition split twice, a lot of infighting, they really wanted to send a message and say, hey, they don't like the Labor government. I mean, that was also a common theme, is that they talk about the Labor government really not representing them, not understanding their way of life, you hear things like what Pauline Hanson sort of says a lot of the time, we can't say what we want to say anymore. We've got migrants coming in and we haven't got our own services. We haven't got enough houses, especially in places like Griffith and Leeton that rely on migrant workers. So there was just a lot of that sentiment going on. So no one real reason, but a hell of a lot of reasons, and it all was channeled into stuff a lot of this.
1: Rob Harris is national correspondent for The Age and was feeling that reaction in Farah ahead of the election. Also something that you wrote about, Rob, I found was interesting. A person that you spoke to said, I don't think we've seen any of the other candidates out this way except for One Nation. Is that right?
0: Yeah, well, that's certainly how they felt. That was in a small place called Oaklands. I went there because it had the highest One Nation vote a year ago, and that was only 13%. But it was nearly, I think, nearly 70% on primary this time around. And it was fascinating, because a local guy was handing out for them on pre-poll. He knew almost everyone I sat with him for a couple of hours. He knew almost everyone that came in by name, and they went straight to him. He goes, oh, the card's on the table, take that in. They all took it. And it was almost like he was their Pied Piper and that they would tell it, he was telling them what to do.
1: The power of the personality in those places.
0: Yeah, and local communities, Damo's got it. He knows what's going on. We'll just, listen to Damo. And he knew, but one by one, they all had different reasons. It was a local store owner who was a long-time Labor voter who, lost the business in COVID due to lockdowns, things like that, didn't feel that... either Labor or Liberal were looking after him or his business anymore. Another woman who came in really worried about national debt basically said, well, the Coalition have had a go, Labor have had a go. How bad can Pauline be compared to them was her sentiment. Another guy who was a shooter, he said, people out here don't understand. I've got kangaroos all over my property. I need a gun of high caliber to knock them off. And all you guys want to talk about is take away my guns. So there's, there were so many little issues.
1: Lots of different issues. Yeah.
0: But all channeled into the one sort of level of discontent and frustration that neither party, Labor hasn't been listening to them and the Coalition has been too busy for the past 12 months fighting amongst itself.
1: So, Rob, to finish, I guess, you have covered politics for a while, given that you had this first-hand close encounter with the strength of feeling. Do you feel this is much more than just a protest?
0: It's interesting. Look, I think there's a bit of both. I think, there's no doubt a lot of it can be put down to a protest, but there's clearly a shift and we've seen, I've been in the UK for the past few years. I covered the last UK election when Nigel Farage came back and there's a similar sentiment, a sentiment that politics has not worked for us and that the major parties have basically become corrupted and don't listen. That's their sentiment. And I was at the One Nation party on Saturday night, and there was a whole lot of people who haven't been involved in a political movement before who were there, who really felt that they had a stake

0: now had a stake in society, I guess. Now have, they were part of a movement that has changed their local community, and that, I guess, can be an incredibly powerful thing to them. And that's why they feel part of this. They felt they haven't been listened to, they haven't been part of it, but now they suddenly are.
1: Rob Harris, thank you so much for your insights from the ground in Farrah.
0: Cheers.
1: Rob Harris is national correspondent at The Age. We are going to keep talking about the protest vote. Is it more than a protest? Is it part of a global movement? We're going to be talking about what's happened in the UK over the past few days very soon. We're also talking, though, about...

0: grey hair today, the politics of grey hair, how you do it, how you don't do it. Gail in Mornington, what have you done?
1: Oh, hi, it's Gail here.
0: Hi.
1: I heard and read a bit today too about a bit of a time adjustment for people to grow out their grey hair before it's all grey. And I just wanted to say that I wasn't given that choice because due to cancer and chemotherapy and radiotherapy 10 years ago, losing all my hair, which was brown.
0: Came back grey?
1: Love it. Short when it was, when it started to grow back very, very short and it was grey.
0: How'd you feel with it?
1: Growing grey. Oh, I was just so happy to have hair.
0: Yeah.
1: and it's been really lovely. Like the hairdresser says, geez, people would, you know, get their hair coloured to have sort of different grays.
0: Terrific.
1: And it's really come back to me. So, yeah, I'm just grateful to have hair. And I think it's just up to you if you feel good with it.
0: Yeah.
1: If you're happy about it, then, let it go grey.
0: Exactly. Puts it all in perspective for us, Gail. Yeah. How are you going these days?
1: Oh, very good. 10 years on.
0: Oh, good on you. Good on you.
1: Just walking my puppy in the sun and, you know.
0: And just rocking the grey hair with it. Gail.
1: Yeah, walking the hair.
0: Thank you so much. We are going to be talking about grey hair as we go on this hour. Yes, it was sparked by an article and echoed so often all over the place. It's a serious issue for some people. And as Gail says, it's also something to remind ourselves to be grateful for. It's 17 minutes past 11, though. Let's continue the conversation about what's happening in politics. Ben Wellings is Associate Professor of International Politics at Monash, who can tell us about what we can learn, what we might be able to learn from the UK. Hi, Ben.
2: Hello, Mary.
0: You have written about the UK. This is the local elections that have really delivered a big warning to Prime Minister Keir Starmer. And many people say this is about the fracturing of British politics. We're talking about the fracturing of politics here in Australia. What do you believe are the things to learn when you put Farah and what we're seeing overseas together?
2: It's a really interesting comparison. There are lots of similarities. There are some important differences as well. But I mean, if we wanted to carry on the grey hair theme, one of the major determinants of people who vote for radical right parties such as One Nation or Reform is age. So we're seeing quite a clear divergence in terms of how old people are determining whether you vote for, you know, the Greens or for One Nation or in the UK's case, Reform. It's about socioeconomics. It's about it's a little bit about gender, not as much as it was, say, 10 years ago, because it was more men voting for radical right parties than women. And that effect has gone a little bit. So I think when you put it into a comparative perspective like this, you can see that voters in liberal democracies such as the United Kingdom and such as Australia are moving away from the main parties. And this is a trend. And what it does is open up possibilities for other parties within all the constraints of the systems that they're the voting systems or the party systems or so on. It gives these other parties a chance, and it gives more people a sense that if they vote for these parties, it won't be a wasted vote. So we're kind of, I suspect, approaching some sort of tipping point whereby we will see the end of that two-party dominance, if we haven't actually sort of seen it already. And multi-party systems are going to be much more a feature of systems that were previously dominated by two big parties.
0: So more minority governments.
2: Well, that's one possible outcome. Yeah, certainly. It's going to pose some problems. You know, if it's not impossible, say in the United Kingdom's case with its first past the post system, that you might see a government, if you like, win on anywhere between 25% and 30% of the vote, right? So what does that say for the legitimacy of that government when it takes unpopular decisions? And that fragmentation that you mentioned needs to be, in the UK case, refracted through the fact that this is not just a nation state. It has several different nations within its borders and boundaries. So Scotland and Wales were voting as well as England. Mm-hmm. And there you've got, and this is one of the differences with Australia, there you've got parties that want to be, at least on paper, independent of the United Kingdom. Yeah. So at the moment, we've got three

0: three parties governing Scotland, Wales, Northern Ireland, respectively, that actually want to leave the UK.
1: Yeah, Ben Wellings is the person you're listening to, Associate Professor of International Politics at Monash University. Ben, Pauline Hanson and Nigel Farage are quite different personalities, but they do have that shared movement around resentment towards political elites, no matter how long they are around and how much of part of the establishment they have become. Why does that message keep resonating?
0: I mean, you're absolutely right. Both are now well-entrenched parts of the elite. Farage was always part of the financial elite. But nonetheless, their message is strongly anti-establishment. I think that's gaining support. A lot of this is down to the type of economy that we have, and the way that this economy is not seen to serve different constituencies for different reasons. So what I'm just going to add the Greens in there as well, who also, if you like, both in the UK and Australia, speak to a kind of an anti-consensus, say that, the current situation is not good enough. We need significant change. It's just those two camps differ radically on what the significant change is. So on the one hand, Greens would say we want more wind farms and the One Nation and reforms, that we want fewer migrants. And so the consensus, again, we come back to that fragmentation. But I think there is a sort of a fundamental sense in which the economy and its limitations is driving this sense that the system that we are in is currently not fit for purpose. And that's motivating people to change it.
1: Ben, you've written a piece in The Conversation, and this line grabbed me. You said, "Business as usual from the grown-ups in the room is not what this political moment requires." What do you mean? What is required?
0: Well, I think so. First of all, Starmer, in leading Labour in the UK in particular, and there are shades of this with Albanese and the ALP, but he sort of went in and said, "Look, there's lots of Tory chaos. We'll end this. We're mature. We're sensible." And what that meant was by sort of like working within the established mental and fiscal frameworks of the British state. And that kind of managerial response is not up to scratch anymore. So it's not enough to sort of say, we're just going to kind of like be sensible and boring. There is actually something to be said for being boring in politics sometimes, no, but yeah, go on.
1: Well, exactly, but is it the end of that era? Do we need Riz on the leadership stage?
0: It looks, I mean, it looks and feels like it. It feels like the slow puncture of the old, the old system's got a slow puncture, and that's, at some point the rim is going to hit the road and you're going to feel that judder, right? So quite when that moment exactly arrives is harder to say. But things that, in the UK's case might be reform of the voting system, which is intolerable for everyone who's losing. But the problem is that the winner, who would have to enact that, is a massive disincentive not to do anything about it. Economic reform, reconceptualizing the role of government to sort of intervene in citizens' lives in a kind of positive way. Welfare,
1: All the
0: there's
1: basics.
0: lots of big, yeah, big housing, of course. There's lots of big things, which is of course easy to spot and hard to do.
1: Exactly. And certainly governments in all Western democracies are struggling with this movement. Ben, thank you for joining us today.
0: Thanks, Mary.
1: Ben Wellings is Associate Professor of International Politics at Monash. Craig says, Mary, starting to burn the place down because the main parties are doing anything other than wasting taxpayer dollars. Eric in Warrigal was asking, are the Farrer people voting for the One Nation Party or for a popular local candidate? And Andy says that this will keep happening as long as there are low living standards. I'd love to hear more of your thoughts about Pat Farrer Also, we are talking today, as I said, it's enough to make you go grey. I've got many different stories already coming through on text, and you can call me a little bit later. 1300 222 774 is the number to call with your stories about going grey. It's 25 minutes past 11, and next we're going to be talking about the unconscionable strain that veterinarians have to wear and what we can do to help with their mental health.
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4: You're with Mary Guerin.
1: Well, a joint committee on the mental health of veterinarians in South Australia has recently made 32 recommendations to address poor well-being and also the incidence of suicide in the industry. Just want to make sure that you understand that there is Lifeline for you if anyone in your life or if you are struggling with suicide ideation. 13 11 14 is the number, 1311 14. Gary Putland is the co-founder of Sophie's Legacy. He has been working tirelessly on this because he has a very personal story to do with his daughter, Sophie, of course. Gary, thank you so much for joining me.
6: Good morning, Mary, and thanks for your interest in Sophie's Legacy.
1: Yes, it's not just my interest. I think it's everyone who has ever visited a vet, anyone who loves animals. Mm. I've already gotten on text, Gary, so many outpourings of sympathy for veterinarians. This is something, obviously, that is very close to your heart. What can you tell us about Sophie and what happened to her?
6: So Sophie was a veterinarian, and she was a highly functioning, highly competent veterinarian who actually loved complex medicines and loved animals. So she was someone who would do her utmost to save her pets. But sadly, the pressures of the industry and the kind of pressures I'm talking about are things like, and believe it or not, client abuse is far more prevalent than anyone ever expects. And so that was one of the major issues that the veterinary community told us was contributing towards their poor mental health. And we know Sophie, the Monday night before she decided to take her life, that in fact she had a very bad client abuse incident. And we have no idea whether that might have contributed to her decision. So
1: One incident, Gary?
6: No, there was many, many. It's cumulative, to be honest with you, Mary. And it's not only that, it's the toll that's taken when you're having to euthanise pets and having to grieve with the parents, or pet parents, I should say. And there are other issues that the veterinarian community told us was problematic. For example, they do have low pay. The $63,000 in South Australia is starting pay, which means early graduate vets can potentially go backwards. So there's financial pressures, there's long hours and having to cover shifts. And the last thing they told us was toxic workplaces. These were all things that our gorgeous daughter, Sophie, did experience. And unfortunately, the pressures became too much and she decided to take her life.
1: Tell me, what have you been doing since then, Gary?
6: So, in fact, the three issues that I've just raised, they said to us, go out and do a national campaign. So we ran a campaign called We're Only Human, where we put a poster into every clinic. The idea behind that was we were asking pet owners to work with their vet staff to get the best outcome for their pet. And that meant things like treat the people who are working with their pets with kindness and respect, and not to lash out. Now, we understand that there are issues around pricing and things like that that can lead to people lashing out, but that is not something that they really should take out on the veterinarians because, as we know, that can lead to tragedy.
1: Absolutely. Gary Putland is the co-founder of Sophie's Legacy. We're talking about the mental health strain and the toxic workplaces of veterinarians in Australia. Gary, the recommendations in South Australia, what do you believe are the most important ones for you?

0: As you say, there are 33 of them, and Sophie's Legacy was instrumental working with Dr. Sarah Game, an independent in South Australia, to get this up and running. And in fact, they've had it was a great opportunity for the veterinary community to tell politicians about the kind of issues that they wanted to see addressed, grieving parents. It's quite a roller coaster ride, and we really want the veterinary community feel valued, because ultimately, while we are keen to get the suicide rate down, we also want to make this industry, which is a fabulous one for young people to go into, one where they can thrive.
1: Gary, thank you so much for joining us today, and well done on all of your work for Sophie's Legacy.
0: Thank you, Mary.
1: Gary Putland is co-founder of Sophie's Legacy and dad of Sophie. Dr. Melissa Meehan is director of veterinary services at RSPCA Victoria and joins me now. Hi, Melissa. Obviously, you've just heard Gary there as well. I'm interested to pick up on that pricing issue, because I've already had on text lots and lots of sympathy for vets and their role in our lives, but some that acknowledge the stress that comes with the price. What do you believe about that?
2: Yeah, thanks. Look, Gary did such a fabulous job describing what's lacking and what we need. And I think with regards to the price, as he said, veterinary medicine is following human medicine very closely. It's at its tail. And we know how much it's advanced in just the past decade, and people expect that care for their pets. Mm-hmm. They can often afford it. And so vets need to be able to deliver it. But it does come at a cost, and there is only so much that people can afford without some subsidy with regards to Medicare. So vets are constantly being

0: faced with this tension between offering optimal care that will deliver an efficient treatment and take care of that animal's welfare optimally, with the tension of what that person can afford. And often they can't afford that optimal care. So then they're having to try and create a lower bar in regards to what they can offer. And the people then may put that pressure or that guilt back onto the vet.
1: Yeah. And Melissa, you're in Victoria. We heard about what South Australia is doing. How are we going here? What can be done here?
0: In Victoria, I think we're not that different to any of the other states. Mm. I think nationally, the government needs to, it would be ideal if they could support veterinary care. Knowing what a big role pets play in households with regards to health and mental health, especially for some of the most vulnerable people out there, it would be good if we could place more importance on the role of pets. And if more people were able to take up pet insurance, then that would really help veterinarians and take the pressure off our industry as well.
1: It's incredibly expensive though, isn't it, pet insurance?
0: It doesn't have to be. I suppose it depends. It's expensive if you own a pet, if something happens unexpectedly regardless. So I suppose it depends. If you're going to have a pet and you know that you're going to want to treat that pet for any medical needs that it has, then I think pet insurance is essential because it takes the pressure off you if there's an accident that is unexpected or a cancer that can cost thousands and thousands of dollars.
1: Yeah.
0: So I think it does have an important role to play.
1: Something to consider, and also maybe, as Gary said, just maybe give them a bouquet of flowers after they've done that extra special work for your pooch or your pet. Melissa Meehan, thank you so much for joining us today.
0: Thanks so much.
1: Dr. Melissa Meehan, who is Director of Veterinary Services at RSPCA Victoria. Doris from Berwick says, I'm so upset pet owners would abuse their vet. My young dog had kidney disease and we were at a specialist vet twice a month for a year and a half. He was loved and treated so well, was always happy to go. It was time to say goodbye. One of the team came in on their day off and cried as hard as I did. They are incredible humans. Yes, we love our veterinarians. We love them just like we love our pets. Take care of them. 25 minutes to 12. Remember, Lifeline, if you were affected by that story, 13 11 14. If you or anyone you know is experiencing distress, 13 11 14 is the number to call. A little later in the program, we're going to be talking about whether UFOs are suddenly credible. But next, you are already texting in your fantastic grey stories. I want to know, have you decided to make the big leap, go grey? Why did you do it? How did you do it? How did you feel when you do it? Maybe you're refusing to do it. 1300 222 774. I'd love to hear your stories about flying the grey flag.
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1: 1300 222 774. We're not just going to be talking about experiences and emotions and the politics of going grey. We're also going to have a how-to section, tell you how best to do it. Maybe you've got some questions. 1300 222 774. The reason we're talking about this is because as part of the Nine Papers weekend how-to section, it was something about how to go grey, what not to do. Gay Alcorn wrote that piece. Of course, she's a senior writer for The Age's Good Weekend and a three-time Walkley Award-winning investigative journalist. So, of course, I'm going to get her on to talk about going grey. Thank you so much for joining me, Gay.
4: Thank you, Mary, for that introduction. Yes, this story has got a far more interest than some of my more, serious stories.
1: Indeed. Well, look, should we both have confessions? I am dyeing my hair. The sparkles don't seem to be strong enough for me to resist. Where are you at?
4: I'm about the same, Mary. I've got dark hair and I dye my hair. But after doing this little piece and speaking to a wonderful specialist in Sydney, I'm thinking of finding someone to help me transition, as they call it.
1: Ah, okay. And why is that? What?

0: What was it about that conversation that made you think that?
1: Well, she was quite unusual. Her name's Jules Peacock. She runs a salon that specialises in transitioning to grey in Sydney. And, you know, and it's very unusual. I was just talking to her about, look, well, how does someone practically do it? And she said, and then I asked her, like, well, why do women dye their hair? About, you know, most of us do dye their hair and most of us dye it to cover greys. And she just said, oh, it's the patriarchy. And I've never heard of a hairdresser just talk so openly about the patriarchy. And basically it's because that we, and I think she was so honest about it, it's because that we know that women in our culture are judged on their youthful looks in a way that men aren't. And so we think, but I don't see many, you know, news readers say on the ABC or commercial television stations reading the news, and if they're female, they've got grey hair. It's considered to be a sign of that you've given up or that you're old in a way that men who have got grey or sort of speckles of grey aren't. So it is a double standard. I think she's kind of right. That's why we do it, even if we don't want to admit that to ourselves.
0: As I said before, why are there silver foxes and no silver vixens? I must admit, I haven't let myself become the vixen, but true, I'm part of the problem. 1300 222 774, if you'd like to join this conversation about going grey. Gay Alcorn, award-winning writer for The Age, is doing a deep dive into the roots of this story. Gay, as you point out then, there's the politics and the patriarchy behind it. So women doing this do take a risk, don't they? They take a risk in terms of their visibility, in terms of their professional status.
1: Yes, I think so. Although maybe that's more in our head than we think. I'm not sure. I mean, Jules, in the woman I spoke to in Sydney, I mean, she's grey. She's in her mid-50s and she looked amazing. Like, she says, have a great haircut. I mean, no one wants to look sort of tired or awful or frumpish or anything like that.

0: I mean, Jules would say it's a great blow to the patriarchy. I'm not sure if it actually is that, but we can think of it as that, as though we're doing something good for women.
1: Great blow. Yes, just one person at a time. Jenny from Port Arlington, what's your story with when it comes to care?
2: Oh, hi, Mary. Love your show.
1: Thank you.
2: I just find it amusing that people talk about you made a decision to go grey. Well, I didn't make any decision. My hair just started to go grey.
1: Yes, but you chose not to dye it, Jenny. Why?
2: Dyeing it is the decision. So, it's very costly to dye your hair. Don't think hair dyes are necessarily very healthy for you. So, just embrace it, I say.
1: Oh, Jenny, you're one for embracing it. We will be speaking very soon to an owner of a salon. If you have any questions about how to go grey, we'll go to that. Gay, before I let you go, when are you going to, make the change? Making an appointment?
0: Oh, I haven't quite done
1: You
0: that,
1: haven't quite got there,
0: but
1: have you?
0: I have looked up, I've just searched for salons in Melbourne that have some expertise on this because it's not, entirely simple. I mean, you can just, as the woman just spoke, said before, I think she's completely right. Actually, the decision is to dye, but it's so common that we think of it as a decision to go grey. So that was a very good point she made. But I'm at the point of having a look at what salons in Melbourne actually have a look at, do this well. They specialise in this. That's
1: Yeah.
0: all I can say at the moment.
1: You're on the journey. We're all on the journey
0: We're all
1: together,
0: on a
1: Gay.
0: journey.
1: Exactly. Thank you so much for joining us today, Gay. Really appreciate it.
0: No problem.
1: Gay Alcorn, senior writer for The Age's Good Weekend and journalism legend, and she's just been looking at going grey because it is serious. Dr. Catherine Barrett has called in, CEO of Celebrating Ageing. What would you like to say about grey hair, Catherine? Thanks for.
3: Mary, I'm 65 and very proudly grey. And I think we've got a project at the moment. It's called Strong Grey Women. And what's really interesting is the pressure that women who have grey hair feel, sometimes from their partners. We've had some women who've said they wanted to participate in our project and go grey and share their experiences, but their partner talked them out of it. I don't want to be seen with an older woman,
1: Wow.
3: which is interesting. But I think that the most challenging one is the stigma for women in the workplace. And so we know we've got a problem with ageism in the workplace, and 18% of HR professionals said they wouldn't hire a person over the age of 65. So grey hair is, of course, a signifier of being an older woman. And so women are telling us that we can't go grey because we won't get a job, basically.
1: Right, so your campaign is basically to celebrate grey hair.
3: It is. And so we've invited women going grey to share their stories and their experiences and photographs with us
1: Oh, that's
3: as a way
1: fantastic.
3: of sort of drawing focus to this issue. It's unequal,
1: Yeah,
3: so.
1: indeed. And countering all the things we see on social media. Catherine, thank you so much for calling in.
3: Thanks, Mary.
1: That's Dr. Catherine Barrett, CEO of Celebrating Ageing. Kathy, you've called in from Port Melbourne. What's your experience?
4: Yeah, hi. I was sitting in a salon about 8 years ago, 42 I was then, and getting my hair coloured. I have dark hair and the greys were coming through. I remember looking across and seeing probably about an 80-year-old woman getting her hair done, and I thought, oh my God, I've got another 40 years of this if I keep going. And then we had some friends, a guy, and he was grey and same age as me, and nobody said anything. I was a bit like, that's unfair that he gets to do that. So I decided to go to let it grow out and just go grey.
1: Yeah.
4: And it's been great. I mean, there's probably, every now and then I'm like, oh my God, I feel old. But I think that's a bad hair day as opposed to a grey day.
1: Agree. Yeah, exactly. Well, how did you feel straight afterwards?
4: Oh, it was awful. When I was growing it, the first sort of 6 weeks, 2 months is the worst because it looks like you've just let yourself go. And people look at you can see people looking at your grow out.
1: Yeah.
4: And then once it looks deliberate, so once it's a bit longer and looks deliberate, then it's okay.
1: How do you feel about
4: And
1: it now?
4: oh, so good.
1: Oh,
4: Just,
1: great.
4: like what are you going to do? You're going to cover it up till, at what point do you stop? That's what
1: Exactly.
4: I meant. I looked at that 80-year-old woman. I'm like, no, I don't want to do that.
1: Exactly. When do you draw the line? Kathy, thank you. I love these positive stories. Jackie, you've called in from Geelong West. What have you done?
5: Well, I had been dyeing my hair forever and a day, and about 17 years ago, I had a very bad allergic reaction to a new hair dye. So as my hair

0: color grew out and looked like a tabby cat. So I had it, and it all cut up really, really short to about half an inch. Bought a wig in the same style as my hair had been and much the same color, and went to school for 3 months. Everyone thought, you know, lovely hair. Went back at the beginning of the next year with silver white hair, and all the kids thought I'd dyed my hair. It is the most magnificent silver white color.
1: Oh.
0: And I always make sure I have a really good haircut. So,
1: Jackie,
0: there you go.
1: That's,
0: don't be afraid.
1: Don't be afraid, but scare the children along the way. I love it, Jackie. And I do wish for everyone that they have wonderful silver hair underneath. That's partly what I'm worried about. Jackie, thank you. Joining me now is Gino Falcone, who's owner of Falcone's Salon in Camberwell. He's been a hairdresser for 40 years, and I'm sure well and truly familiar with this. Gino, how do we stop ourselves from becoming tabby cats?
2: Hi, thanks for having me. How do you stop yourself from becoming tabby cats? Well, first of all, really good advice would be a good starting point. Definitely recommend going to a reputable salon. But I think you can basically do a few things when you're growing out white hair. Basically, you can have highlights done, which will soften it to start with. You can either lighten the dark. You can either lighten the dark hair,
1: mm-hmm.
2: And then you've got to, watch. There's a compromise there. First of all, the condition can alter a little bit, so you've got to watch that. You've got to do that in a careful manner. And then the other thing is when clients start to go a bit lighter with their darker hair, it tends to throw off some warmth, right? So.
1: Right.
2: In the first, few months, you're basically battling a little bit of warmth. They call it orange or they call it red. But there really is no other way to do it unless you grow your hair out without colouring it.
1: All right. You can't do it as a bulk lot. You can't go in and change it all at once.
2: In one go, you can, but it's harder because basically when you've got darker hair, you're going to go lighter with that darker hair, and then it throws off a lot of warmth, right? So it can actually not look great. Right.
1: So what's your advice to people who are considering having it done?
2: The advice is, look, I think basically we often go down the foiling route. Whether you foil your grey hairs so that once they grow out, they're quite soft and you don't have that really strong demarcation line, or whether you start lightening your darker hair, but knowing that there's going to be a bit of pain because it will throw off some warmth, and then you're starting to, having to do toners, and you're also, having to use a purple shampoo at home and so on. So it takes time. I think COVID was the best thing for people that actually wanted to grow out, their white hair, because they couldn't go into the salons. It was a...
1: Exactly. That was...
2: They were forced to do it. It was the time to do it, basically.
1: Yeah. Gino, I beg your pardon.
2: Yes, yes.
1: Just finally, do you have to handle a lot of emotion when women are starting to go grey? Do you see the reaction in the chair?
2: As in deciding to go grey or...
1: Or their reaction to suddenly seeing themselves grey.
2: Look, I think women love it. Like, women love the thought of going white or grey. And a fun fact also for you is that grey hair is actually white.
1: Right.
2: So it only looks grey. It only looks grey when it's mixed in with darker hair or, mixed in with natural hair. So people think it's grey at that point, but grey hair is actually white. So when people are completely grey, it often looks just white.
1: And is beautiful.
2: Yes, 100%. It can be beautiful.
1: Gino, thank you.
2: It's a bit of pain, but it can be beautiful, definitely.
1: Of course. Gino, thank you very much for joining us today.
2: You're welcome so much.
1: Gina Falcone is the owner of Falcone Salon in Camberwell. James in Fitzroy says, I'm a 43-year-old man and honestly find women with grey or silver hair as attractive as women with brown, blonde, red hair. All depends on how you wear it, how you show it. I had black hair, started going grey in my early 20s, was really grey by 40, white by 60. I'm now 75, never coloured it, never will, never regretted it. Love hearing your stories about grey hair. I think we should dig into this a little bit more in other conversation hours. It's coming up to 9 minutes to 12, and something else was happening in the world, or was it out of this world? The US government released a batch of previously classified files on alleged UFO sightings and alien life. I don't know about you, I've been waiting for this my whole life. How does this change things? Dr. Brad Tucker is astrophysicist and cosmologist at the ANU Research School of Astronomy and Astrophysics. Joins me now. Hi, Brad.
3: Hello, how's it going?
1: Oh, good, thank you. So there's all these grainy videos now of these previously classified UFOs. Have we turned the corner? Has the kooky become credible when it comes to this? Particularly I'm interested from the scientific point of view.
3: Yes and no. And what I mean by that is firstly, trying to have at least an open conversation of it so it isn't just kind of shunned or, you know, laughed at is good. Mm-hmm. And I think, you know, from a scientific standpoint, there's two things. Firstly, you know, people in my community, we do want to know if life is out there, right? You know, we spend billions of dollars on building probes, running experiments, looking. So we do want to know it. And so if there is any sort of data up there, we do want to study and look at it, right?
1: Did we get it?
3: Well, no, I don't think we did. Firstly, some of it was actually we've already known about. Some of the stuff from the Apollo days we have known. And some of the stuff we've seen, yes, it can be unexplained, but unexplained doesn't equal life from somewhere else, right? And I think that's one of the other key aspects. If we are to be 100% sure something is out there and it is from beyond this world, not terrestrial, you have to rule out all these other options. And a lot of them are kind of explainable by other ideas. So there's kind of not that smoking gun, I would say, necessarily. It doesn't
1: really
3: mean it's not out. Well, it doesn't mean it's not out there. It just means I don't think it really has shown itself yet.
1: So when and if you're looking anyone, you can find. There are many, many
3: yes.
1: videos that are out there now because the US government has released these previously classified files. It begs a question, though, Brad, because I'm really into this. Why would they have kept them classified if they didn't reveal something, even if it doesn't, as you would say, definitively prove anything? Surely what they have classified is something that was suggestive enough that they needed to cover it up.
3: Well, I think part of this is some terrestrial answers, right? And we do know historically a lot of sightings or data is actually of earthly spacecraft that have been developed, right? Back in the 80s, all of the stealth technology, people saw these weird-shaped planes, all these, and the data didn't make sense. And it did turn out to be, you know, the stealth fighters that we're fairly familiar with today. So to some degree, you know, one of the things defense should do, and I'm very supportive of this, is if they see something in their airspace or their area that they don't understand, I do want them to investigate that, right? You know, that's kind of their job, right?
1: So nothing in those videos, the very fast-moving objects, the very strangely shaped objects, none of that piqued your fancy?
3: So, look, I think some of it's interesting. I think there's a lot of oddly shaped objects that we've seen. Some of these have been similar to past reports where some of them have actually been balloons that have been escaped. There was a very famous one that was actually a garbage bag floating in the earth, believe it or not. That was moving erratically. We do know at least some of the Apollo era, some of that clearly is flare on the lenses and actually dust hitting it. So I'm not saying that it's not interesting, and I do think some of these have explanations, but in what we do in science is we take it, we analyze it, we go through the process of trying to figure out what could be explained by this, what cannot be explained by that.
1: Are there people in Australia looking at this, Brett?
3: Yes and no. Not officially, and part of this is because we haven't had the data, and part of this is because the data is in the US. But there are programs that are searching for signs of life, at least scientifically. I mean, Parks, you know, famously The Dish, spends 25% of its time looking for at least radio signals that are not from this Earth. So there are very concerted efforts for at least finding stuff out there. Whether, you know, and part of the data that's been released is we don't actually have all of the measurements that come with those. Those are still either classified or they just haven't been published. So not everyone is fully

0: at AXIS to kind of sink their teeth into it.
1: Well, Brad, I think we've got another chance in a couple of weeks when they release some more, so I'll be looking through them. I'll catch you up then, see if anything piques your interest.
0: They will be out there, and I'm sure Fox Mulder as well is excited about this. But, you know, one day we may get it, and I think we're all hoping that may happen.
1: Brad Tucker, thank you for joining us.
0: Thanks.
1: Brad Tucker is astrophysicist and cosmologist at the ANU Research School of Astronomy and Astrophysics. To finish off our chat about grey, COVID was the clincher for me, says Helen. Had fabulous advice once I went back to the salon. Go in and out half an hour later, revelation for me and my hip pocket that is going grey. But this, I'm sick of this embrace your grey nonsense. Why should we? I'm a 66-year-old female, still dye my hair brown, feels fabulous, and I look 10 years younger than if I let it go. What's with the brunettes going blonde in their later years? Doesn't work in my view. I've got some blonde, brunette. I'm in my later years. Yeah, anyway.
2: I say do what you want.
1: I say do what you want to.
2: Exactly. What makes you feel happy? If you want to have green hair, go.
1: Absolutely.
2: And purple, whatever.
1: Yeah.
2: I just think
1: you have to dress for it.
2: Yeah. Anyway. As long as you look in the mirror and you feel you're happy with yourself,
1: exactly.
2: That's all that matters, Mary Geeran. That's
1: exactly.
2: My
1: Bridget,
2: two cents.
1: You always look fabulous.
2: My What's two cents on that. Thank you. We're going to start with a happy story today. I don't remember when Snoop Dogg came for the grand final, bit of controversy, but he did a really, really wonderful thing. He went out to a school, a special needs school, recorded a song with them. Oh. There's been a follow-up where he has now sent this school all this audio gear for them to have good speakers, good microphones,
1: and
2: he sent them a professional remix of the song he did with them. So we're going to speak to the music teacher. Really happy, happy story. It made
1: That's
2: me wonder,
1: fantastic.
2: Did you ever have anyone famous come to your school?
1: Nope.
2: Yeah,
1: I can't remember.
2: I think
1: anyway,
2: I had a weatherman come in, a helicopter. That's about all I remember.
1: Oh,
2: that was pretty famous at the time.
1: That would have been very fancy.
2: Yeah, I know. It was quite fancy. Also today, we want to talk about public transport etiquette. I don't know about you. I'm catching a lot of trams at the moment. Free, why not? And some of the stuff you see, I'm not sure. I'm not sure it's meant to be on a tram. More a lounge room at home.
1: Exactly. People are in their own worlds. They just don't understand.
2: It's just like there are other people here and we don't know you. So we want to talk about the etiquette of catching a tram or a train. What's okay and what's not okay?
1: Look, you can speak loudly next to me. I love to hear all your business.
2: I do too. I'm a bit nosy like that. That I don't mind.
1: That is Bridget Duclos on your Afternoons in Your Ears. Thank you so much for joining me on the Conversation Hour. Write to me at conversationhour@abc.net.au if you have any suggestions of stories we should cover, a bit more on grey hair potentially. Have a wonderful day. Take care. And I'll speak to you again tomorrow.
3: ABC News with Miriam McDonald. Good afternoon. A media executive charged with assaulting his wife has been excused from attending court in person because reporters are covering his case. Here's court reporter Christian Silver.
4: Anthony Catalano is a well-known figure in media circles and co-owns Australian Community Media, which publishes regional newspapers. In March, he was accused of attacking his wife and swinging a clothes iron at her head. Today, he was given permission to attend the Melbourne Magistrates Court from his lawyer's office. Defence lawyer Tony Hargreaves said Mr. Catalano wanted to avoid a throng of journalists and said being filmed could be detrimental to his health.

0: The case was adjourned until next month. Mr. Catalano was stood down from ACM after his arrest and checked himself into rehab for drug and mental health issues.
1: A Melbourne teacher has been sentenced to more than a year in prison after pleading guilty to the stabbing of a principal during school hours. IT teacher Kim Ramchen was this morning handed a sentence of 15 months with a non-parole period of 8 months and 14 days by Deputy Chief Magistrate Tim Burke. The jail term follows Ramchen's December 2025 attack on Keysborough Secondary College principal Aaron Sykes and on another teacher who came to his aid, which occurred while students were on campus. The Victorian Health Minister has condemned the actions of a patient who punched a pregnant paramedic in the stomach and head, saying it's inexcusable. A week ago, the 32-year-old 12-week pregnant woman had just given life-saving treatment to a drug overdose patient and was about to offload them at the Austin Hospital when the patient became extremely aggressive. The paramedic suffered some minor injuries, but her unborn baby is okay. Minister Harriet Ching says authorities will do whatever they can to protect first responders.
2: We're continuing to work alongside the Ambulance Workers Union, and I'm continuing to work alongside Ambulance Victoria to identify what we can do to further safeguard the safety of our paramedics.
1: Police say they've identified a 40-year-old woman of no fixed address they wish to speak to about the incident. Victorian Year 10 students will get the meningococcal B vaccine for free from next year, but a mother who lost her son to the disease wants the jabs to be free for all ages. Andy Yu reports.
3: The Victorian government will spend $9.4 million to roll out meningococcal B vaccinations for all Year 10 students from January 1 next year. The disease is rare but can be fatal within 24 to 36 hours. The two jabs needed are already available but cost more than $250. Melbourne mum Norlia Sire Peterson has campaigned for the vaccine to be free since losing her son to the disease last year. She's welcomed the funding for Year 10s but wants the jabs free of charge for all.
4: I want babies and infants covered as well.
3: Health Minister Harriet Ching wouldn't say whether the funding would stretch beyond 2027.
1: The Prime Minister has defended his government's decision to backtrack on some of its promises made during last year's election. In tomorrow's budget, it's expected the government will make changes to the capital gains tax discount and negative gearing, despite previously vowing not to touch them. Anthony Albanese says the government is making a difficult decision, but insists it's the right one.
5: We know people are under pressure. And the easy path is to say, oh, well, we'll just sit back and watch that occur. The difficult decision, but the right decision, is to do the right thing with the right policies to deliver.
1: Australians still aboard a hantavirus-stricken cruise ship will be flown to Perth on a charter flight, leaving Tenerife late tonight, Western time. Linda Gruen reports.
6: The four Australians and one resident will be the last ones to be brought ashore. That's because the Australian government-supported plane is the last one to arrive on the Spanish island. Spain's Health Minister, Monica Garcia, says the ship will refuel early in the morning local time, which will take a few hours. She says the Australians aboard will then leave for Perth at what will be around 11 p.m. Western time. They will then have to go into quarantine. The World Health Organization is again calling for calm, saying hantavirus is not COVID and that it can be handled.
1: Thailand's influential former Prime Minister Thaksin Shinawat has been released from jail. After 15 years in self-exile, the billionaire returned to Thailand in 2023 to face an eight-year sentence for conflicts of interest and abuse of power while Prime Minister from 2001 to 2006. But the 76-year-old was in jail for only a few hours complaining of heart trouble and then spent 6 hours in the VIP wing of a hospital until he was freed on parole. To the weather now. For the state, a mostly sunny day. For Melbourne, mostly sunny with a top of 18. It's currently 16 degrees. And that's the latest ABC News.
7: G'day, welcome to The World Today. I'm Andy Park, coming to you from Gadigal Land in Sydney. Nice to be with you. This Monday, One Nation's historic by-election win mulled by the major parties. And could this year be Australia's best chance to show Europe how to belt out a power ballad?
8: Who might have had my music many years ago in their hearts and they've just rediscovered it again, I hope that they would join me in this moment. And for those who I've just met, just know that my heart is open to all to be there and to be able to enjoy in this timing and music and empower the listener.
7: This year's federal budget is shaping up to deliver some of

0: the biggest changes in decades. In regional areas, there are hopes tax changes in the federal budget will help fix a regional housing crisis, a crisis which experts say has been almost 30 years in the making. They say it's been exacerbated by COVID migration and tax breaks for investors, which effectively turbocharged the property market in regional Australia, even pushing people out of their own hometowns. Sinead Mangan has the story.
1: In her small unit in Dunsborough in the southwest of Western Australia, Lara Howell is packing up her prized possessions. The disability pensioner has seen her rent more than double in 5 years, and she's preparing to leave.
2: The amount of houses in the small country town that is Dunsborough that are clearly being owned as negatively geared investment properties that run on Airbnb or something equivalent is striking, I think. So for someone desperately looking for housing, you're driving past houses with 5-6 bedrooms, multiple bathrooms, and they're completely empty and boarded up.
1: Dunsborough is one of many towns in regional Australia where buying a home or finding a rental can be harder than in the city. Tax incentives introduced by the Howard government encouraged cashed-up city folk to invest in holiday homes in popular tree change and sea change regional towns, and COVID migration turbocharged real estate in parts of the bush. May Aziz from the not-for-profit Everybody's Home says the regions are no longer a safe haven for people priced out of capital cities.
3: The capital gains tax discount has had a huge impact on affordability. We're hoping to see the federal government wind back these tax breaks for investors. So that's the capital gains tax discount and also the negative gearing tax deductions because they work together. We want to see them phase these tax breaks out.
1: A tax shake-up is coming in Tuesday's federal budget and it's expected to include tax breaks relied upon by investors. Dr. Michael Fotheringham is the Managing Director of the Australian Housing and Urban Research Institute. He says changes to tax concessions will have a big impact in regional property markets.
4: Absolutely. The smaller markets where there's less supply but the demand is pretty tightly constrained by that supply are likely to feel that effect quite strongly.
1: On the other side of the country, in Bangalore in northern New South Wales, 23-year-old Delilah Hatch lives in a granny flat at the back of her parents' house with her partner and their two-year-old daughter. The median house price in the Byron Shire, a property investment hotspot, have dropped back since their peak in 2022, now costing around $1.5 million. The young mum says these sky-high property prices are limiting young people's life choices.
5: I would ideally like to buy a house in this area, but I don't think it would be possible for me if I don't have help from my parents. And I will fortunately be able to inherit maybe housing from my parents one day. And if I didn't have that, I think it would be impossible to buy back into this area.
1: Back in Dunsborough, Lara Howell says changes to tax incentives can't come soon enough.
2: There's got to be some way of not screwing over people who have set

0: their finances for negative gearing and their situations, but also looking at all these houses that are sitting empty when so many people need roofs over their heads and are looking at tents in caravan parks or jumping between people's spare bedrooms. Surely there's got to be a way.
1: That's Dunsborough resident Lara Howell, ending that report by Sinead Mangan, with additional reporting from Georgia Loney and Hannah Ross. More broadly, the government is under significant pressure to balance the needs of Australians struggling with persistent cost of living pressures without adding to inflation. Prime Minister Anthony Albanese says tomorrow's budget will provide assistance to those who need it while delivering much-needed reform, even at the cost of breaking an election promise, as Bridget Fitzgerald reports.
2: Ahead of tomorrow's budget, Prime Minister Anthony Albanese has his pitch to the Australian public at the ready.
3: Tomorrow we'll deliver a budget that is focused on relief for working people, on resilience for our economy and for reform.
2: The federal government is expected to make changes to capital gains tax discounts, negative gearing and the rules around trusts.
3: People are worried that younger Australians are never going to get a crack at home ownership. And that's not just the young people themselves, of course, that's their parents and their grandparents. And any responsible government like ours has to take these issues seriously.
2: At the last election, Labor promised it wouldn't touch negative gearing or the capital gains tax. The opposition is now accusing the government of breaking its commitment to voters. Jane Hume is the deputy leader.
4: Isn't it extraordinary that only a year ago, Labor was saying that for the 50th time, no, we will not be changing these taxes in the next term of government?
2: Anthony Albanese says the government is simply being responsive to the needs of the electorate.
3: Well, government is about making the right decisions for the right reasons for the times that you are in.
2: The government is also promising cost of living relief, but EY Chief Economist Sherelle Murphy says Australians should temper their expectations.
5: It would probably just be taken away by the Reserve Bank in the form of higher interest rates anyway. So I don't think we should actually expect too much in terms of handouts from the government. And unfortunately, that's actually the right thing to do at the moment.
2: Along with the proposed tax reform, the government has outlined a plan to cut red tape for business in the form of reducing regulatory costs. And the budget will also make changes to the migration points test, the scoring system used to select skilled migrants. Professor Mark Kenny is the director of the Australian Studies Institute at ANU and a former press gallery journalist. He says it's not yet clear whether the government will deliver a series of small changes or broad sweeping reform.
6: If they are looking to grab the attention of voters and convince them that the government's pulling some big levers, that it's got big ideas and it's got courage and resolve and it's prepared to spend some of its political capital doing it, then I think it's going to need to be making some bold changes in some of these specific areas.
2: Professor Kenny says One Nation's success in the Farah by-election this weekend points to frustration with cost of living pressures and the major parties more broadly.
6: People want to see the country managed well. They want to see the economy controlled in such a way that people get an equal crack at success within it and that no one is left behind. So I think there's plenty of space here for good governing to be done. Labor doesn't need to descend into its own version of kind of populism or on the other hand, just sort of roll itself up into a ball. It needs to just get this balance right. And if it plays its cards right and makes the right decisions, then I think there will be dividends for the economy and for people within it. And that will hold it in the best position it can be going into the next election.
1: That's ANU Professor Mark Kenny, Bridget Fitzgerald's reporting. Well, as you just heard, One Nation's win in the Farah by-election over the weekend is being labelled a wake-up call for both the major political parties. Voters in the southern regional New South Wales seat say their vote reflects disillusionment with the mainstream political system and feeling forgotten by politicians in Canberra. While Pauline Hanson's minor party is celebrating the success and planning on winning more lower house seats, the real test will be whether One Nation will deliver what the people of Farah want and need, as Catherine Gregory reports.
7: One Nation has ended a nearly 80-year reign of the coalition in the regional New South Wales seat of Farah. And Griffith Mayor Doug Curran isn't surprised.
8: Obviously, there's a bit of a disillusionment with the major parties at the moment. It was great that the focus of the country was on Farah for the election period, but we did challenge some of the visiting politicians not to forget about us when the election was done.
7: Doug

0: says he's already congratulated David Farley, the agribusinessman from Narrandera, who won the Farah by-election for One Nation. Mr Curran now has big hopes Mr Farley will solve the region's biggest challenges: cost of living, lack of housing, and finding a better alternative to the government's water buyback scheme for farmers along the Murray-Darling.
1: It's hard to say what the community expects of One Nation at this point in time. Now we just need to see what they can do for communities such as ours. And I hope that David is able to effect some change, because a lot of the concerns that we've got are being replicated across the country.
0: But David Farley is promising he'll deliver.
2: So there's a real focus in there trying to get energy prices down, which really focuses on the net zero program. If we want to get productivity and capacity back into Farah, we've definitely got to get water back into Farah. So water is a key item.
0: One Nation's confidence is rapidly growing after this win. One of its newest and most well-known members, Barnaby Joyce, says the party has big ambitions.
3: We are very much in the mind for western suburbs of Sydney. Even talking to potential candidates, people are very enthusiastic. When you have a government that's just incapable of understanding that people are over Australia, having so much potential but seem to lack putting it on the paddock.
0: But the major political parties say while this by-election holds big lessons for them, they still have voters' best interests at heart. Shadow Minister for Foreign Affairs Ted O'Brien holds one of the Liberal regional seats in Queensland that One Nation vows to target next.
4: What we need to do as a political party is to ensure that we are presenting the policies for the times. The problem is not Pauline. The problem is the direction of our country. Our job is to save the country from becoming worse under the Albanese government.
0: Tony Barry is a pollster with the Redbridge Group and a former Liberal Party strategist. He says the 30-point drop in the Liberal primary vote is catastrophic.
5: Their broader problem is existential. It's not cyclical anymore. And if they don't have an identity, then, you know, there's no reason to vote Liberal Party. Now, their legacy strength has always been economic management, and they've really vacated that field.
0: The Liberal Party's decision to direct preferences to One Nation in its How to Vote cards not only helped David Farley win, but Tony Barry says has wider implications.
5: And the great risk for them, of course, and for the Labor Party, is that by supporting One Nation to win the seat through preferences, they're actually normalising them as a party.
6: They were saying effectively that it was okay to vote for One Nation rather than the traditional Conservative parties.
0: That's Prime Minister Anthony Albanese making a similar point, but also acknowledging Labor has to be on its toes after the One Nation win in Farah.
6: There's a lot of people under financial pressure who feel like the system isn't working for them, and that's a message for all political parties in the system.
7: Prime Minister Anthony Albanese ending that report by Catherine Gregory. I'm Andy Park. 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You can subscribe to the podcast for all our stories. Just search for The World Today. Living conditions and safety in Northern Territory's town camps are in the spotlight in the wake of the alleged abduction and murder of Kuanjai Little Baby near Alice Springs. But improving standards for these public housing tenants is complicated, with a tangled web of bureaucracy, with little transparency on the money being spent and who exactly is responsible for what. National Affairs, Indigenous Affairs correspondent Dana Morse reports from Alice Springs.
8: Harley Pompey Myers lives just outside the centre of Alice Springs, in the Charles Creek town camp.
9: I've lived here about 20 years.
8: And how have you seen it change in the time you've lived here?
9: It's got worse, to be honest.
8: The camp is made up of around a dozen houses in various stages of disrepair. But who is responsible for the conditions in town camps is complicated to answer. Harley spent months trying to get basic repairs done at his house.
9: We had like doors, locks, electrical faults, and the windows not on the hinges properly, all that, just from break-ins and stuff like that. I actually had to go in there a few times and go speak to them and like just say to them, come on now, it's been a long time now, what if something happens to my kids if I start threatening them?
8: The safety and conditions in town camps are under national scrutiny after the alleged murder of Kuanjai Little Baby, who was allegedly abducted from a town camp south of Alice Springs. Catherine Little is the chief executive of SNAKE, the First Nations Children's Advocacy Body. She says town campers must not be

0: blamed for these tragic circumstances.
1: The person accused of that murder did not live on a town camp. That is not what happened here. To blame town campers for poverty, to blame town campers for massive policy and social failures is not fair. Though that blame sits fair and squarely with government.
0: Town camps have evolved over a century, but they began as camping grounds and humpies when Aboriginal people were banned from entering the Alice Springs town limits. Over decades, they evolved from humpies to shacks to block housing, with a local Aboriginal community-controlled organisation, Tunnangia Council, helping to run the sites. But long-term residents, like Kathy Craig, say things are worse than ever.
2: It's like a band-aid on a band-aid on a band-aid. They will not replace anything.
3: When did all of that start to go downhill?
2: When the Turpa government took over the town camps.
0: In 2007, during the Northern Territory Emergency Response, known as the Intervention, the Territory Government took control of the town camps, meaning they're now classified as NT public housing. Ken Marchingo is the Chief Executive of Community Housing Central Australia, one of the organisations subcontracted by the NT government to manage the town camps.
4: But at the end of the day, these are public housing properties subject to the same issues and concerns and, you know, generally lack of budget as all other public housing properties across the territory.
0: Billions of dollars of federal funding has been promised for Indigenous housing right across the territory, but it's impossible to say how much of it already has or will eventually improve homes in town camps because of incomplete or delayed financial reporting all the way from the federal and NT governments down to the local organisation, Tunnangia Council. Former town camper Richie Watts says the community doesn't see the effect of that money on the ground.
5: We're not seeing it. We're not seeing anything change. As I said, it's worth something like a door handle. That should be, you know, that should be right up there as a priority because we got kids here. And as we've recently seen, you know, unfortunately, tragic thing that's just happened to a little baby, you know, and if this ain't going to change now, what's going to happen next?
0: The Northern Territory Government did not respond to questions from the ABC.
6: Dana Morse reporting there. Several Australians are being repatriated from the Canary Islands after the troubled cruise ship the MV Hondius confirmed three hantavirus deaths and docked in the Spanish archipelago. Hantavirus, spread by rodents, isn't easily transmitted between people, but the Andes strain detected on the ship suggests otherwise. More than 140 people on board the ship are in the process of being repatriated, and Spanish authorities say all are asymptomatic, as Kimberly Price reports.
7: After nearly 40 days on board the luxury cruise ship, passengers and crew of the MV Hondius finally set foot on dry land. They wore blue ponchos, face masks and hair nets as they stepped onto buses to start their journeys home. Three people aboard the ship died, infected with hantavirus. But today, Pope Leo struck a cheerful tone as health authorities try to ease anxieties of an outbreak.
8: I want to thank the hospitality that characterises the people of the Canary Islands for allowing the arrival of the cruise ship Hondius with hantavirus patients. I'm happy to be able to meet you next month during my visit to the islands.
7: The cruise ship arrived at Tenerife, the largest of Spain's Canary Islands, off the West African coast on Sunday, with passengers repatriated to their home countries.

0: hours of Tuesday. Once the passengers arrive, their quarantine arrangements will be managed by the relevant state health authorities. The ABC understands the Australians on board reside in New South Wales and Queensland. Murray Watt is the Federal Environment Minister.
1: We obviously want to make sure that Australians receive the care that they need in this situation.
0: Minister Watt couldn't confirm whether the passengers would isolate in quarantine centres or at home.
1: But I do know that there are discussions underway with the states and territories to make sure that the proper quarantine arrangements are in place.
0: It can take up to 8 weeks for hantavirus symptoms to develop. Experts say the planes carrying passengers from the Hondius will likely have special rules to limit the chance of the virus spreading. Professor Catherine Bennett is an infectious disease epidemiologist.
2: And we know that, airflow and other things can be managed on planes. This would be, specifically designed with enough spacing that the passengers aren't exposed to each other.
0: She says there are appropriate facilities to house people at risk of developing infectious disease symptoms.
2: We have a purpose-built biocontainment centre in the West in Sydney, which is set up for exactly this sort of thing, where they can house people safely, they're in negative pressure rooms, and most importantly, you've got very trained staff who also know how to work through that containment process.
0: Other nations say passengers will self-isolate at home. Catherine Bennett explains health authorities will be assessing whether the Australians are in a position to do that.
2: Some people travel with people still at home who didn't travel with them and they wouldn't want to be then going home. As time goes on, while people remain asymptomatic and they've been testing people regardless of symptoms as well, it does slowly, show you a declining risk that these people are incubating the virus.
0: The World Health Organization has reiterated its message that the risk of an outbreak is very low.
3: Kimberly Price reporting there. Well, let's take things up an octave now. In Vienna, singers have converged to open this year's Eurovision Song Contest. Among those gracing the turquoise carpet was Australian hopeful Delta Goodrum. But its 70th anniversary year may just be the contest's most controversial, with several competition favourites boycotting the event due to world events. Tanya Dendrinos here.
4: It's one of the most famous Eurovision songs of all time. Waterloo winning the song contest.

0: This year, the song contest is marking its 70th anniversary, and the turquoise carpet has been rolled out in host city Vienna. Artists arrived for the official opening party, greeted, of course, by thousands of adoring fans. Competing for Australia this year is Delta Goodrum, and her aim is simple.
1: Hoping to just enjoy and do what I love to do and celebrate music. That's it.
0: Her entry is titled Eclipse. One touch, one kiss, oh. She'll perform in the second semi-final, which gets underway at 5 a.m. Australian Eastern Standard Time on Friday. While the Eurovision Song Contest has been broadcast in Australia for decades and loved by many Aussie fans, Australian acts have only been gracing the famed stage in more recent years. In 2014, singer Jessica Mauboy was invited to sing as a guest artist during the interval, and every year since, Australia has been invited to compete. Guy Sebastian was Australia's first ever Eurovision competitor. Coming in fifth in 2015. Associate Professor Jess Carneal from the University of Southern Queensland is widely regarded as Australia's leading Eurovision expert. She says Delta Goodrum is in with a good chance this year.
2: I was a little bit surprised to find how many people who are Eurovision fans and maybe not even Eurovision fans know who Delta Goodrum is in Europe. So she's getting a lot of traction amongst those.
0: Is it possible for Australia to win Eurovision? Could we be hosting it here next year?
2: It's possible for us to win, but it's not possible for us to host. That is part of the agreement with the EBU, that if Australia does win, we have to partner with somebody in Europe.
0: But celebrations this year have been marred by a row over Israel's participation, which has been controversial since its war in Gaza following the Hamas attacks of October 7, 2023. It's led to five countries boycotting this year's contest.
2: One of the countries boycotting Eurovision this year is the Netherlands, who have actually been in the song contest since 1956, so since the very beginning. So to have them not there at the 70th anniversary, I think says a lot about where the contest is sitting at the moment. We're also going to be missing one of the big five, so one of the biggest financial contributors to the contest, Spain.
0: The other boycotting broadcasters are Iceland, Ireland and Slovenia.
2: For those five boycotting broadcasters, they wanted a deeper conversation about it. They wanted to have a vote amongst the broadcaster members about whether or not Israel and potentially other countries such as Ukraine who are in conflict should be participating in the song contest because of the impact that that does have on the way that people vote.
0: But around the world, millions are expected to tune in for the Eurovision final, which will be broadcast from 5 a.m. Australian Eastern Standard Time on Sunday.
3: This year could be our year. Tanya Dendrinos reporting there. And that's all from the World Today team this Monday. Thanks for your company. I hope you can join me at the same time tomorrow. I'm Andy Park. Have a great day.

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3: Hello and welcome to Afternoons. To all the mothers, hope you had a lovely day yesterday and were showered with the love and appreciation you deserve. A really happy story to kick us off today, and it involves one of the world's most famous rappers, Snoop Dogg.
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3: Last week, the students at special needs school Warringah Park in Melbourne's West received donated microphones, speakers and a whole lot of audio gear from Snoop Dogg, as well as a professional remix of the student's song Drop that he recorded with them last September. I tell you, it's not every day a star as big as Snoop Dogg

0: visits a school. How incredible for those kids. And I wonder, did you ever have a famous person visit your school? And who was it? Give us a call, 1300 222 774. Yes, and today we need to talk etiquette. And I'm talking about etiquette on public transport. Why? Because my colleague here at the ABC saw something that she feels is not okay. And I must admit, since catching a lot more trams lately, I've noticed some people doing things that I wouldn't do outside my house. So we need to talk public transport etiquette. What have you seen and what's just not okay? Also today, an author and her debut novel picked up by Reese Witherspoon's book club, ABC journalist Rebecca Armitt, who joins us to talk about The Heir Apparent. I'm sure you've seen it on the bookshelves. Sean Dooley will talk birds after 2 o'clock and what to watch with Wen Lee Ma, and then the Monday Music Mash. Yeah, 7 songs in 7 seconds. Can you work them out? 1, 2, or give us all 7? We'll play that at 2:45. So we've got a lot happening. We better get going. Caroline Ferguson, what's happening with the traffic?
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2: Traffic.
3: Hi, Bridge. Lots happening in St Albans. Crews are clearing a collision, closing the northbound lanes of Kings Road between Robin Avenue and Main Road. You're better off taking Westwood Drive through Burnside instead. It runs parallel to the west. Further out west in Truganina, a section of Hopkins Road's closed just south of the Western Freeway when the new road bridge will open over the Ballarat line. In the meantime, you can use Grand Boulevard, Greeks Road and Leakes Road to the west, or take Doherty's or Leakes Roads, Palmer's Road, Robinson's Road and the Western Freeway if you're heading through the east. If you're catching PT, trains aren't stopping at Boronia until later this year, so while station upgrades take place, shuttle bus services are operating for you between Bayswater, Boronia and Ferntree Gully to connect with trains. Our coaches are currently replacing trains on the Traralgon line as well, between Traralgon and Warragul due to an emergency services incident. Head to the Transport Victoria or V-Line websites for more information. That's the latest in traffic and transport. It's 27 to 1.
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0: Have you had a famous person drop into your school? I'd love to hear from you on 1300 222 774. There was controversy when it was announced that rapper Snoop Dogg was coming to last year's grand final, but maybe this story will change the minds of anyone who didn't want Snoop Dogg here. You might remember that back then in September, he visited a school in Melbourne's west, the Warringah Park School. The students couldn't believe it, particularly when Snoop Dogg took the time to record a song with them. But then last week, another surprise, a gift of audio equipment and a professional remix of the song from the man himself. Have a listen to this song recorded by the Warringah Park Kids and Snoop Dogg. It's called Drip.

0: Ah, Trip. It reeks of number one to me. Ben Butcher, otherwise known as Shaggy, well, named Shaggy by Snoop Dogg, is the music teacher at Warringah Park School, a school for kids with special needs, and he joins you now. Shaggy, if I may, how are you?
1: Yeah, I'm very good. Thank you. Yeah.
0: This is such a lovely story, and I'm so excited to start a Monday with it. Ben, tell me, what sort of students attend Warringah Park School?
1: Well, we've got a really wide range of students with a wide ranging of sort of additional needs, I guess, just to assist them with their learning. It's a special needs school. And I think we're one of the biggest in the country. I think we've got as many as maybe 700 students. So it's it's quite a big school, and it's growing. It's grown a lot in the last few years. It's such a growth area out there. So we a long time ago it was the Hoppers Crossing SDS school, and it's just bloomed, and now we're across four campuses. And
0: incredible.
1: Yeah.
0: And so I gather music's a really important part of the curriculum at Warringah Park. So take us through, once again, how you managed to seal the deal, getting a Snoop Dogg, one of the most famous people in the world, to come to your school.
1: I guess it's just a dream that came true. Earlier in the year, I have a class who every week we work on our own music and based on the interests of the students, and we worked on a track that was highly inspired from Snoop Dogg's "Drop It Like It's Hot." Mm-hmm. So we had this song cooking, and then at some point we realised, oh, hang on, he's coming out in a couple of months for the grand final. So we made a little video for Instagram. Mm-hmm. And we put it out there just saying, hey, Snoop, welcome to Australia. Drop by. We've got a track, we'd love to get you on this track. And so, we put it out there and it got a lot of, it was shared a lot and seemed to sort of get good traction. But, we were just having, a shot in the dark and,
0: yes.
1: Didn't really expect anything. Like we'd sort of done this a couple of times before with a few other artists. We wanted to be on other tracks, and in the past, one person did get back to us, and that felt pretty thrilling to get a reply.
0: But
1: I said to the kids before the school holidays, the September holidays, all right, well, I guess he's not coming, but if he does call, should I call you guys? Do you want to come in?
0: In from holidays, yeah.
1: And they all agreed, yep, that would be, yep, yes, please.
0: And he did.
1: And apparently Snoop's story is he saw it sort of on the socials, and his management called our school on the Wednesday night before the grand final. And luckily, the Thursday morning, our receptionist, Wendy, who is the unsung hero of all this, she checked the answering machine and heard the message. She called the principal, and then we realised, okay, we've got 24 hours before he comes. And we just swung into action.
0: Oh, I'm loving this. Ben Butcher, a.k.a. Shaggy, is the music teacher at Warringah Park School, where Snoop Dogg made an appearance, did more than make an appearance. He actually recorded something with them. I want to know from you, who's the famous person that came to your school? Give us a buzz, 1300-222-774. Let's try and beat Snoop Dogg.
1: I was a kid, the famous person was the premier at the time, John Cain.
0: Snoop Dogg.
1: Well, I got his autograph, and then once he'd left, I made him sign in the middle of the bit of paper so that when he left, I changed, at the top I wrote Ben's do license, and it said, John Cain says I can do whatever I want.
0: How did that work out for you?
1: I'd never tried to put into use.
0: Funny. But that would have been a big thing, the premier at the time coming to school. And that's what I love. I had some guy in a helicopter, some weatherman come to ours. But let's go back to Snoop for a minute. So the kids had sort of written with you this song, Drip, but then they asked him to do a loop. Is that what happened?
1: Well, we left the beat sort of running at the end of the track, and we just said, look, here's a spot. You can come and bring the track home. You know, come. Here's a spot for you to rap on. So I guess we left it at that. And when he came, he was really into it.
0: It's a good song. It's a great song.
1: And he even he asked for the loop to be extended. He said, "Oh no, I want it longer than that. Can you make it longer?"
0: I just love this. Let's have another listen. This is Drip, recorded by the Warringah Park students. And Shaggy, were you in it, Shaggy, the music teacher?
1: I was involved with the production side of things.
0: Okay.
1: You won't hear me rapping though.
0: Okay. All right. Let's have a listen to Snoop and the Warringah Park school kids.
2: Trip. Pull up, dipping, skipping while I'm ripping. Look at my outfit, nephew, I'm tripping. No bleeps or blunders, sometimes I wonder if I could make a life in the land down under. Thunder and rain, I change the game. Give me your footy, I can make it from long range. More than gold, let the story be told. You can catch me daily on Kaylee's Road.

0: what you're going
1: it's
0: to
1: just, it's just such a great song. I would actually be very happy to hear that go number one. So I can only imagine what that did for the kids. Was that just so exciting?
2: It was amazing for everybody involved, like the whole school community. And I just feel like anyone in the region, everyone was very excited. I know that the local newspaper out there ran a story and they, yeah, the whole place is buzzing, really. The students were sort of beside themselves and acted very well on the day. And, but their families were just over the moon, possibly more so. I guess Snoop's more their demographic.
1: Yeah. It's such a thrill. And, you know, any famous person that comes to your school is a thrill. I want to hear from you. Who have you had? Our guest here, Shaggy, a.k.a. Ben Butcher, had John Cain when he was president.

0: on the day where he'd done his bit, he sung his thing in one take and did a couple of overdubs, and then he was like, "All right, you know, Shaggy, turn it up, let's dance." And so we he started calling me Shaggy, and people laughed, and so he kept on doing it. So, but yeah, and then as we're playing the track back, one of the speakers is making a bit of a farty noise, and he's like, "Ah, it's okay, Shaggy. I'll help you guys out. I'll send you some stuff." And you know, initially I was like, oh, "Okay, that sure." But then he repeated his the pledge sort of later in the day, and then for it to sort of come through, is just fantastic. Like the gear that he sent is so useful. Really. You know, some really nice microphones and the replacement speakers, which sound fantastic.
1: Gosh.
0: And an interface so we can plug in 8 microphones and have people perform at the one time. And
1: it's wonderful.
0: Sort of capture, yeah, so it's really good. It's really, really great.
1: It is absolutely so exciting, and good on you, Ben Butcher, for putting it out there. And you know, you've got to give full credit to Snoop Dogg. I know a few people didn't want him to even come to Australia, but you've got to give him credit for that, really.
0: Yeah, I think he, I guess he's probably a different guy than he was in the 90s. And but I don't know. I think he's always, his heart's
1: in the
0: always
1: right place.
0: Great. And he was nothing but super gracious, and his team as well, when corresponding with them, they've always been super supportive and helpful. They helped mix the track, so the his own studio engineer, who is on his current album. It wasn't the Work Experience kid or anything.
1: Yeah.
0: But, he mixed the track for us, so he turned it from sounding reasonable to sounding great.
1: Well, I'll tell you what, Eurovision's on at the moment. I reckon that should be the Eurovision act. Imagine that, your students with you, Shaggy, and a little bit of Snoop. Ben Butcher, well done, and I'm just so happy for you and your school to have, one, had that experience, but then to have it followed up with, you know, all this equipment. It's just a lovely story, and has very much brightened my day.
0: Yeah, I know. It's pleased us all as well. Like,
1: it's good on you, Ben. Thank you so much. That is Ben Butcher, a.k.a. Shaggy. Apparently looks like Shaggy. The music teacher at Warringah Park School, a school for kids with special needs. And I'm wondering, did anyone famous come to your school? Because it was just so exciting when that happened. Judy is in Mount Eliza. Hi, Judy.
2: Hi, Bridge. How are you? Thanks for taking the call.
1: Pleasure. Tell us who came to your school.
2: In the 1950s, my father was school principal of Taparit Primary School, and Bob Menzies came to call.
1: He was Prime Minister?
2: Prime Minister, yes. He'd grown up in Taparit, and apparently there was a desk in the schoolroom that he'd carved his name on.
1: Oh, wow. So he came to have a look at it, did he?
2: Yeah, well, I was only a very small child, but my father told the story quite frequently, yeah. So that was probably a pretty big one, wasn't it?
1: That's a big one. Is it as big as Snoop Dogg, do you think, Judy?
2: Oh, Bob Menzies was a very big man.
1: That is very true indeed. Well, good on you, Judy, even if you don't remember him that well. That would have been a real highlight, I'm sure.
2: It was. Thanks, Bridget.
1: Good on you. Thank you, Judy. I've got a text here saying the Dalai Lama visited and spoke to my wife's school in Canberra in 1982. Gee, he doesn't get much bigger than the Dalai Lama, although he did appear on MasterChef, of course. Let us know who came to your school. What famous person came and gave you a bit of a thrill when you were at school? Give us a ring, 1300 222 774. But next, we're going to talk about etiquette on the tram. What can you and can't you do?

0: Oh, yes, Joy Division, you cannot beat that song. Love Will Tear Us Apart here on 774 ABC Melbourne. Lots of celebrities visiting schools off the back of a Snoop Dogg and the work he did with the Warringah School in Melbourne's West. This one from Jamie. Billy Picken came to visit Yalambie when I was a kid and he was a gun Collingwood player. Unfortunately, I was a dedicated Blue. Kane says Steve Monoghetti came to their school in Ballarat. Probably nicer and definitely a better runner than the Dalai Lama. Well, I think the Dalai Lama's quite nice, isn't he? And lots of people saying what a lovely story that was just to hear about what Snoop Dogg did in his time in Australia. Coming up, public transport etiquette. What are the do's and don'ts? There's some pretty bad stuff going on out there. Give us a call, 1300 222 774.
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0: I have been catching a lot of trams lately, probably because they're free. But, gee, you see some sights and some behaviours that make me think, really? On a tram? Producer Julie Clift, who is also my Korean skincare advisor, she was on a tram. And, Jules, you've come into work today and said, okay, there's some things that just should not happen. And we want to build a bit of a list of what you can and can't do on public transport. Give us a ring, 1300 222 774. Tell me about your experience.
6: Well, g'day, Bridge. Look, 2 days in a row I had this sort of experience. So the first day, got on tram, early morning, sitting down, girl beside me whips out a Tupperware bowl, has yogurt, berries, muesli flakes, gets out a spoon, and I kind of thought, oh, I don't know about that. Like, that's a bit much, but, you know, it's breakfast time. We're all a bit time poor. We're trying to multitask. Yeah. Maybe that's okay, right? So let it go.
0: All right. Thought, so you decide, oh, I can not,
6: you know,
0: I'll live
6: I
0: with
6: kind
0: that.
6: Of gave her a little bit of a side eye, and then I thought, no, you're a bit uptight, Julie. Let it go. Next day, get on the tram after lunch, sitting across from a woman who gets out a Tupperware bowl again, salad in it, tuna, and got out a fork. Ah. And I was like, a fork? Hang on a moment. No. There's a line there,
0: so
6: right?
0: So should there be any eating?
6: Well, A, there's not supposed to be.
0: Isn't there? I wasn't sure what the rules
6: and
0: are.
6: And I'm fine with, you know, like if it's a drink, a green smoothie, go your hardest.
0: Yeah.
6: But the minute cutlery gets involved,
0: do you think it's
6: that's
0: like
6: where I draw the line. Because it's like a meal. It's like, it's not a restaurant.
0: Yeah.
6: We're on a tram.
0: Yeah. Well, I'm going to tell you something worse than that. And please let us know what you've seen, because I'm really interested to know about what is okay and not okay on public transport. Our phone number here, 1300 222 774. This is worse, Julie Cliff. This is worse. Virginia, my beautiful producer, was on a tram last week and saw somebody clipping their nails.
6: What? No.
0: Yeah.
6: What, on the tram with the nail clippers?
0: Yep.
6: Going for
0: yep.
6: it.
0: Yep. Just.
6: Okay.
0: But,
6: So, and my tuna salad and a fork kind of pales by comparison.
0: But I don't
6: right?
0: think anything that's like I don't like fast food. I don't like people hoeing into some smelly, greasy hamburger.
6: No.
0: And the other thing is people that don't, and this one actually has been brought up here. Tracy says the amount of people that listen to their phone without headphones. It's really weird.
6: I was going to say, that's on my list. Also, having conversations on speakerphone.
0: Yeah.
6: Like, why?
0: Why?
6: We are now hearing you and the conversation. It's no longer private. And sometimes people are discussing fairly personal things. I got a sort of an insight into someone's relationship and their dramas last week on the tram.
0: What is it? Why do you think people just think it's okay?
6: I think people are in their own worlds now. We're so into what I need, what I've got to do.
0: Yeah.
6: I don't have
0: don't
6: time.
0: Think about
6: I don't
0: else.
6: Care about anybody else. I'm just doing whether it's eating. Clipping nails, though, I mean,
0: well, that's a
6: that's
0: whole.
6: Just like, what?
0: Give us a call and tell us what you've seen. Julie Clift, ABC producer, is with me because she could handle one day of a spoon, but the second day she's lost it. Paul joins us in Balaclava. Hello, Paul.
7: Hey, Tumbri. I'm good. Yeah, this is more my behaviour, something that I did rather than what I noticed. It was last year and it was freezing cold. Everyone's on the tram. And I was had my back to the tram driving. I can't stand that. So I got up to move.
0: Yeah.
7: And as I stood up, the tram lurched. And my hand went out. And I thought it was one of those squared-like trams where there was a glass partition.
0: Yeah.
7: And my hand flew out. And it went straight into the middle of this poor woman's beehive hairdo.
0: Oh.
7: And she was... she was sitting with her back to me, and well, she shrieked, you know.
0: And I wonder.
7: And everyone on the tram just saw me do this, and they all started laughing. And it sort of reminded me of that Kerry Packer thing after he died, when he said, "I've been to the other side and there's nothing there." Oh. Well, that's what it's like in the middle of a beehive. There's nothing there, I promise you.
0: Paul, to be fair, though, that was an accident. Like, yes. That happened to me the other day. I went flying. Was. Yeah.
7: Yeah, I have to say, though, I don't know if it's that behaviour's got really bad. I've just noticed that a lot of people are more receptive to elderly people getting on and offering their seats to them. You know, I think it's not all that bad. And I know they're packed because it's free, but I don't know if it's all that bad. And maybe that's just me seeing the other side.
0: You're seeing the cups are full. Good on you, Paul.
7: Yeah, thanks a lot, mate. Thank you, guys.
0: We like that.
6: Bye. Well, we do. We probably need the reminder because I was about to say not getting up for people is another bugbear.
0: Yeah.
6: A lot of school kids.
0: Yeah.
6: They got their school bag last week. A girl didn't want to move a school bag for me to sit down.
0: I asked somebody to move their bag the other day and I wished I hadn't because she looked like she was about to wallop me. She started vaping and just straight into my face, and I was actually a bit scared. So this is the other problem too. You get nervous.
6: Well, you do.
0: Orlick's in Truganina. Hello.
8: Hello. How are you?
0: Very well. Join us for our etiquette chat.
8: Yes, I am. I actually, drive Uber, and I have seen young, girls and young boys vaping inside the Uber, like inside my car, which is my personal car, without even. And when I, confront them, like, please don't vape. They said, no, we are not vaping. And I have seen a teenager in a train vaping. I was standing next to him, and I politely asked him, "Can you please not vape?" And he thought that I was being offensive.
0: Are you allowed to ask them to leave your car if they do something like that, Malik, or not?
8: Yeah, but then it affects my rating as well, because they have the, they have the rating. So, if I ask them to leave the car politely, it will still affect my rating. And Uber doesn't care whether,
0: No, fair enough. And you've got to protect yourself, don't you? Julian Frank's

0: Greg is with us. Hello, Greg.
1: Hey, g'day, Bridge. Long, loud phone calls that even that are not on speakerphone, they grind my gears.
0: Yes. Yeah. I know, it's just weird. Why, what is it, Greg? Why do people just think that anyone's interested, for one?
1: I don't think they care about anyone else. They just care about themselves, and that's it.
0: That's, well, thank you, Greg. That's your feeling, Julie, isn't it?
2: Yeah, I think so. I think people are just in their own little world these days, Bridge.
0: Yeah, well,
2: We're all worried about ourselves.
0: Heidi saw someone cut their toenails and leave them on the floor.
2: Oh. So this wasn't an isolated incident. Virginia's incident wasn't. I'm a bit worried to get on the tram this afternoon, Bridge. Am I going to encounter the nail clippies?
0: On a tram.
2: What?
0: Well, Danny says that we're just judgy whingers.
2: Oh, okay.
0: It's tough to be called that.
2: I do feel like, as I said, that first day I thought you're being a whinger, Julie. But after a couple of days, I thought, no,
0: are we
2: I'm going to have a
0: whingers?
2: Bit of a whinge. Maybe.
0: If you think we're judgy whingers, let us know, because maybe we are. Maybe we're getting old and we've become judgy whingers.
2: Perimenopausal whinger. Maybe that's me.
0: Yeah, well, could be me too. David says at a restaurant in Carnegie for lunch, two women at the next table were having a conversation with another woman on loudspeakerphone the whole way. It's just, it beggars belief for me. It really does. Let us know. Give us a call, 1300 222 774. We want to know. A text has just come in. Someone was flossing.
2: Oh, what?
0: Okay. You cannot floss.
2: You cannot floss.
0: You cannot floss.
2: No matter how time poor you are.
0: No.
2: You can't leave your flossing
0: you
2: to the
0: floss.
2: Tram.
0: That is
2: Come
0: absolutely
2: on.
0: Awful. No, there is to be no
2: See?
0: Flossing. Let's put some rules together. Julie, Cliff, lovely to chat to
2: Thanks,
0: you.
2: Thanks, Bridge.
0: And get back to us on what you're seeing out there. 1300 222 774. The two things we're talking about, the famous people that may have visited your school after Snoop Dogg did just that, and also those things you see on public transport that just are not okay. Next up, your calls and an amazing story of an author, her debut novel, The Heir Apparent, and its huge success already.
3: Everything Melbourne.
4: It cost an absolute mozza.
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7: Good afternoon, Nicholas Hines with ABC News. The Shadow Treasurer has ruled out the idea of One Nation joining the coalition with the Liberals and Nationals. One Nation has secured a historic victory in the Farrer by-election, a regional New South Wales seat always previously held by the coalition. Yesterday on Insiders, Shadow Treasurer Tim Wilson appeared open to a coalition with One Nation, but today he says he has no interest in that idea.
8: I have never, ever, ever and never, ever, ever will make such a statement in favour of such an alignment. The reality is the leader of that party has already declared that she won't form a coalition with us, and I have no interest in forming a coalition with them.
7: A political expert says Labor seats are no longer safe from One Nation following the party's victory in Farrer. Dr. Martin Drum from the University of Notre Dame says the Victorian state election this November will be a chance for One Nation to test its popularity in Labor-held seats.
9: You've got a fairly unpopular state Labor government and a Liberal Party that's been in a bit of a mess, quite frankly. There's fertile ground there, not just in regional areas, but also in outer suburban areas for One Nation to have a real impact.
7: Ambulance Victoria says it's looking overseas for ideas about how to reduce violence against its people after a pregnant paramedic was punched in the stomach and head. The 12-week pregnant woman had given life-saving care to a drug overdose patient in Melbourne's north last week when the patient became extremely aggressive. The unborn baby is unharmed, but the woman has decided not to work on the road for the remainder of the pregnancy. Ambulance Victoria CEO Jordan Emery says there's an alarming pattern of violence towards paramedics, which must stop.
10: We'll look across Australia and the world at different initiatives that are being put in place. But I want to be really clear, the best way we can prevent this violence right now is by Victorians taking action, changing their behaviour.
7: The plane carrying Australians who are still aboard a cruise ship that was struck by a deadly outbreak of hantavirus will depart Tenerife and fly straight back to Perth late tonight. The four Australian citizens and one resident are among the last ones to be brought ashore on the Spanish island. Three passengers have died after travelling on the ship, two of whom were confirmed to have had the virus. A French national has developed symptoms while on a chartered flight from Tenerife to Paris, but the chief of the World Health Organization, Tedros Adhanom Ghebreyesus, insists hantavirus is not COVID.
11: I know the French expert

0: will do all that's needed to manage this. When I say not worry, it doesn't mean that there are no issues here, but it means we can handle it and it can be handled.
1: Thailand's billionaire former Prime Minister Thaksin Shinawat has been released from prison on parole after being convicted on charges of corruption and abuse of power. Asia editor Karishma Vyas reports from Bangkok.
2: Thailand's influential former Prime Minister Thaksin Shinawat was greeted by hundreds of supporters after stepping out of prison for the first time in 8 months. The business tycoon was serving a one-year sentence after being convicted of abuse of power and corruption charges dating back to his term as Prime Minister between 2001 and 2006. He will serve the remaining of his sentence on probation and is required to wear an electronic ankle bracelet. The 76-year-old billionaire has dominated Thai politics for a quarter of a century, but has steadily lost popularity.
1: The drama Adolescence has made history at the BAFTA Television Awards in London. The Netflix show is taking home 4 trophies, including Best Limited Series. 16-year-old Owen Cooper, who plays a boy accused of murdering a female classmate, has been named Best Supporting Actor, making him the youngest ever winner of that BAFTA. His on-screen dad, Stephen Graham, has won the Best Actor Award, and his on-screen mum, Christine Tramarco, Best Supporting Actress. And in cricket news, teenage Victorian batter Oliver Peake and South Australian all-rounder Liam Scott have been selected in their first Australian senior cricket squads ahead of the upcoming white ball tours of Pakistan and Bangladesh. Scott has been named in the Australian ODI squad for the Pakistan and Bangladesh series starting later this month, while Peake will take on Pakistan. The Sydney Sixers' Joel Davies is in the T20 squad to take on Bangladesh. And to the weather across Victoria. It's a mostly sunny and mild day right across the state today, with light east to southeasterly winds and similar weather for Victoria tomorrow. Some morning fog patches across large parts of the state before a mostly dry, sunny and mild day with light east to northeasterly winds. In Melbourne, the mostly sunny conditions continuing this afternoon and cloud clearing tomorrow for a sunny afternoon as well, with a top of 20. Right now in Melbourne, it's 18 degrees. ABC News.
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7: Hello and thank you very much for your company this afternoon. To write a novel is a mammoth effort, but to have it picked up by Reese Witherspoon and international producers who want to turn it into a TV series is the ultimate. We're going to be speaking to the author of The Heir Apparent next. Then after 1:30, we want to talk about those Mother's Day gifts you've received over the years, the good, the bad, and the ugly. Also, Squawk Back with Sean Dooley after 2 o'clock. And at 2:45, we will play Monday Music Mash. My apologies. Can you guess these 7 songs in 7 seconds? There you go. 7 songs in 7 seconds. We'll play the Music Mash at 2:45. Before the news, we were talking about Snoop Dogg and the wonderful thing he did for the Warringah School. Fantastic. He visited when he was here at the grand final, recorded a song with them, but the story's just gone a step further where he actually sent them a whole lot of audio equipment so their music can be so much better. It's just a lovely story, and we were wondering, you know, what famous people came to your school. One person said the Dalai Lama. Louisa says she can beat that. When her primary school celebrated centenary, Queen Elizabeth II and the Queen Mother came to visit. That is pretty good. Yeah. I don't think you can do better than that. Although Duncan did have Joan Kerner when she was premier. No, I think the Queen wins. We're also talking about etiquette on public transport, the do's and don'ts. Christopher is in Geelong. Hello, Christopher.
8: Oh, hi, Bridget. How are you?
7: I'm very well. What do you think?
8: Well, I commute to Melbourne three days a week on the V-Line train, and there's lots of people. We're getting up really early, so there are lots of people that do eat on the train. I have never thought anything about it.
7: Yeah.
8: It's yogurt and muesli and everything. Doesn't worry me. I've often bought food on the way home, you know, just get something from a takeaway before you get on the train.

0: Yeah.
1: It's not a big problem on the V-line, but on the metro, on the trams and things, it's a bit more cramped. So maybe if they're in closer proximity, maybe that's what you're worried about.
0: What about smelly food?
1: Smelly, yeah. Yes.
0: There's some people
1: about that? Like a tuna sandwich, probably not.
0: Well, there's some people here in the office at the ABC who don't like you eating eggs because they say they stink. So I can only imagine what goes on a tram or a train. Thank you, Christopher. Daryl, hello.
2: Bridget, how are you?
0: Very well, thank you.
2: You were talking about etiquette on trains and so on.
0: Yeah.
2: A relation of mine was on a suburban Melbourne train. A couple of lawyers who were on opposing sides of a family law, obviously a fairly hotly contested family law dispute, started to debate the issue of their prospective clients' cases on the trip. And the carriage just progressively went sort of silent like a wave outwards from them until the train stopped at a particular station and they suddenly realised that it was just deathly quiet as everyone was listening to them vigorously.
0: Oh, my God, that is so unprofessional.
2: Oh, God, yes. Yeah.
0: Imagine the poor clients getting their whole story told on the train.
2: They then went quiet and conversation resumed as per normal.
0: I bet they did. That is a no-no discussing personal business, particularly legal business. Daryl, thank you very much for that. Trevor says the simplest no-no, getting on a tram with a backpack on your back. A bit like a school bag because you don't know who you're going to hit as you move it around. And Mary says, bring back conductors. Oh, I love the conductors. I wish we could bring back tram conductors. That's something I would definitely vote for. Coming up shortly, we're going to be speaking to Rebecca Armitage. She's written an amazing book called The Heir Apparent. It's a bestseller, but it's a lot more than that. It's going to be made into a TV series. Rebecca, next.

0: Ah, yes, pop music M. Here are with Bridget Duclos, 774 ABC Melbourne. And Ron says, thank you for pop music. I absolutely love that song. And another text here. What about this? Noble Park High School had AC/DC come to play. Does it get more famous than that? Well, Jamie had the Coca-Cola yo-yo team come to his school. I used to love them. That was an absolute highlight for me. Thank you, everyone, for all your texts and your calls. You might have seen this book. I'm sure you've seen it in the bookshelves at good bookstores. It's called The Heir Apparent, and it is doing big business. We'll speak to the author, Rebecca Armitage, next.
1: 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We asked the self-described queen of banning things, retired Supreme Court judge Betty King. 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
0: Imagine writing your first novel and then having Reese Witherspoon name it as her book club pick. If that's not good enough, then imagine international producers buying the rights to your book and want to turn it into a TV series. It all seems like a dream come true. Well, this dream has come true for Australian author, ABC journalist Rebecca Armitage, with her book, The Heir Apparent. Rebecca, lovely to be talking to you today.
4: Hello, Bridget. How are you going?
0: Oh, look, I'm so well. Congratulations. I just love this story so much. I love the story. I love the book. And I'm just so excited for everything that's happened to you. Take us through it all.
4: Yeah, look, I still can't believe it myself. I wrote this book purely because I couldn't stop thinking about it. I didn't tell anyone. It was just in my Google Docs and I thought that it would just live there forever. Mm. But then I decided to try to get it published and I had a year of, you know, rejection and heartbreak. Mm. But then, you know, all it takes is one person to say yes. And then within the space of about a week, my entire life changed. Mm. And then I had a book deal and then I had an American book deal and a British book deal. And it was just... I was like, this can't be real.
0: No, this must be someone else. It couldn't be me.
4: No.
0: So The Heir Apparent, I mean, we'll get to how you came about writing it, but it's a lovely story, isn't it? And probably best you describe it than me because I might do a spoiler. I'm good at that.
4: Well, I'm very experienced at the pitch. So it's about a young woman called Lexi who's a British girl. She's living in Australia. She's living in Tassie, where I live. And she also happens to be third in line to the British throne. Mm. She's a princess, but she's deeply estranged from the royal family. She's against the monarchy. She doesn't talk to her brother or her father. And she's pursuing a career in medicine in Australia. But then one day a helicopter spins into view and it's a palisade there to tell her that her father and her brother have died in a skiing accident. And she's moved up quite a few rungs in the air and she's suddenly the heir to the throne. So she's got to go home. She reunites with her grandmother, who's the queen. And she's given a year to decide if she's going to stay and embrace this fate or if she's going to be stripped of her of her titles and sent back to Australia to be a commoner forever.
0: Oh, yeah, that's it. It's absolutely fabulous. Rebecca, so you're a journalist here at the ABC, or you probably were. Now you're rich and famous. You're probably not working with us anymore, are you?
4: I'm on long service leave.
0: Is that what you call it?
4: Yeah.
0: But you worked on the international desk for a long time and you covered a lot of royal stories, didn't you? The death of Queen Elizabeth II, coronation of King Charles and Prince Harry and Meghan and all the stuff that's gone on with them.
4: Yeah, it has been a crazy time for the royal family, whether you follow them or not. You know, the stories are big. There's been the Andrew scandal. There's been the twin cancer diagnoses. So there's just been a lot going on. And, you know, the ABC is pretty selective about how much it covers the royals. Like, we don't do it every day. But the stories were just so significant that it just became increasingly a part of my daily life. And the more I learnt about them, the more I just thought, gosh, this would be such an incredible setting for a novel.
0: Yeah, and was it the Prince Harry story that, obviously, because we're talking about an heir to the throne and his book Spare created so much controversy, is it the Prince Harry and Meghan Markle story that captured you the most or led you to write this book?
4: It definitely planted the seed because I remember very clearly I was asked to pull some pictures together in the lead up to their wedding of them, you know, meeting with crowds and accepting bouquets and stuff. And I didn't know anything about them. They seemed pretty happy to me, but I just had this really strong feeling even then that Harry looked really stressed about something, not her, but something. And I think, like Diana, he has no poker face, so you always can see how he's feeling.
5: Yep.
4: No stiff upper lip on that guy. And so that just gave me this, it sort of planted the seed of what happens if you're born royal but you don't want it? Because we're told that, you know, that's like winning the lottery. That's the golden ticket. You know, you think of Disney movies and fairy tales. So much of our culture is built around royalty. And what happens if you actually want a different kind of life? And so that just sort of, from that, this fictional woman who's very different to Harry, but she sort of was growing inside me. And then I Harry left and I got to watch it unfold. And it was just so fascinating that I just thought it was just, you know, the perfect story to tell.
0: Rebecca Armitage is our special guest. She has written The Heir Apparent, which is an absolutely amazing book. Hey, give us a ring if you have happened to have read it yet, 1300 222 774. Rebecca, on to Harry. I can't help but feel so desperately sad that he and Will have fallen out, because I think that was their mother's pride and joy, her two boys. Do you think there will ever be a time when that gets rectified?
4: I really don't think so. And I think it is really sad, and it's definitely not what Diana would have wanted, but I do think the fractures in their relationship are really nothing to do with their wives or anything like that. I think it's really hard for the heir and the spare to stay close. Mm. If you look throughout history, Elizabeth and her sister Margaret were able to do it. But, you know, it was difficult for Margaret. She had really profound substance abuse issues, and, you know, she really struggled in the shadow of her sister, but they prioritised their love. But men particularly really struggle to be ranked against each other. Like, it's hard to stay close, and I do think all this fracture that we're seeing in the family is kind of the consequence of Diana's death. I think that really... that was sort of like this nuclear explosion in this family, and it blew them all apart. And we're still seeing the ripple effects of that. And I think grief is really complicated. I think having one parent and not the other, particularly the losing the parent you were most close to, is just so complicated. Yeah. So I think it's just, there's a lot more going on than, you know, people not liking each other's wives. I think there's a lot more to it.
0: Look, I'm a royal watcher. I can't get enough of it. What is it about the royals that make us just so interested in their tales?
4: Well, I think sometimes people see it as an embarrassing, you know, guilty pleasure. But I think the thing is, royals exist for a reason. And I think the reason they were initially, you know, inserted into society was because there was this idea of one family above all others that models behaviour for us. And they teach us, you know, what it is to be the ideal family. And in exchange for them being granted all that privilege and that position is that we get to look at them and we get to study them. Mm. And so I think it's been so present in our society for so long. It's even if you politically, if you don't support the monarchy politically or you have real issues with inherited power, I still think it's okay and it's quite natural to find them interesting on a human level.
0: The book is The Heir Apparent. We're speaking with Rebecca Armitage, who has written this book, and it is such a lovely story. I love it because it's set in Tasmania. It's got a lot of Australia in it, which we'll talk about in a minute, but if you missed it before, it has been picked up by Reese Witherspoon. If you get Oprah or Reese wanting your book, I can only imagine what that has done for you as far as popularity on a worldwide scale.
4: Yeah, look, I think as an Australian, as a foreign author, as a debut author, you know, when a reader picks up a debut novel and buys it, that is such a beautiful thing to do, because you're really taking a risk on someone that you don't know. And so particularly to break into the US market, which is huge and it's so competitive, and I don't live there, I'm not from there, the odds were really stacked against me and that was okay. But to have someone like Reese Witherspoon, who's known for her taste, she's very popular, to sort of have her put her stamp of approval on the front of my book was just...
0: How did she come across it, do you think?
4: So there is a scout for Reese's Book Club who's on the lookout for books that might work. Mm. And so my US publisher said to me, I'm gonna send it out to book clubs. But I thought she meant, you know, suburban book clubs.
0: Yes.
4: Like, I didn't know what she meant, you know,
0: Reese's book club. Yeah.
4: Yeah. And so she didn't... And

0: She didn't tell me because she didn't want me to stress, because I would have. So it was being shortlisted and shortlisted, and it was getting so close that it inevitably ended up on Reese Witherspoon's bedside table. I didn't know that. So the first I heard was an email of my US publisher saying, oh, congratulations, Reese has just called and she's picked it and, yeah, we're going to go ahead. And I said, is there some other Reese Witherspoon I don't know of?
1: Yeah, I mean, you just couldn't believe it, particularly for a first novel. Have you read The Heir Apparent? Let us know. Jenny, you've read it?
2: Oh, yes. It's a romp. I loved it. I mean, I didn't know what it was going to be about when I started reading it, and I thought, oh, we all know the scandals. We all know the ins and outs, as you were saying before, Andrew and Harry and everything. And I just enjoyed it so much. Also, the writing just sucks you in. Rebecca, I'd like you to write another book, please. Well, I don't know what it's about, but it's going to suck me in.
1: No, good on you. I was going to ask that question. You've done it for me, Jenny. So, Rebecca, the next book.
0: Thank you, Jenny. That means the world to me. All I want to do is write a romp. You know, I want people to have fun, but I do want people to be sucked in. So that's so amazing. Thank you, Jenny. Yes, I am writing a second novel, so I'm just, handing that in and in the editing process. So that should be out, about August 2027.
1: And does it have royal connections?
0: It does not. I'm branching out a little bit.
1: Different.
0: Yeah.
1: Look, okay, a hint?
0: It's got families, it's got secrets, it's got rich people behaving terribly, but it is entirely set in Australia.
1: All right. Now, I'm loving this about the Australia, Rebecca Armitage. The Heir Apparent has been picked up by international producers, which is a

0: it was set in Sydney, and they made it in the Napa. Or where'd they make it? In California, San Fran or something.
1: Yeah.
0: So are you worried that, or can they do that to you?
1: So technically, you know, I understand how Leanne Moriarty got in that situation, because when you sign the rights away, you lose creative control, and that's just part of it. That's the leap you take. And I took a couple of meetings, and some producers said to me, oh, she would absolutely, you know, I'd move Lexi from a vineyard in Hobart to a vineyard in Northern California.
0: No.
1: And I thought, absolutely not. This, you know, in my mind, I was smiling politely, but I was like, no, this, we're done now. So these producers said what drew them to the story is that it doesn't have any American links. They liked that it's not set anywhere in the US. They want to, you know, they want it to be a truly international production. So it is up to them, but they have said to me that they like the Australian aspect of the story. So fingers crossed.
0: And tell us about your love affair with Tasmania. You live there with your husband.
1: Yes.
0: Did you go there during COVID? Is that when that happened?
1: Yeah, so my husband's originally from here, so we were living in Sydney, which is where we met and where we were working, and we hoped to, you know, retire to Hobart one day, but, you know, our jobs tied us to the mainland. But my husband was working on the CoronaCast podcast with Norman Swan, so he was very across COVID, even though I was in total denial, and he turned to me one day quite early on and said, I think we should get in the car and drive, because we're going to be stuck in our studio apartment for years.
0: Wow.
1: And he'd been right about everything. So I said, okay, I'm going to trust you. Let's go. And we took the boat across, and we were the last boat across before the water shut.
0: Oh, thank goodness, because this book might not have happened had that not happened.
1: Absolutely, because I had the idea, but at that point I thought it might be set in Sydney, but it didn't quite work because Sydney's quite big and it's got this big, you know, there's a cohort of paparazzi who would be following her. So it just didn't quite make sense that this princess could, you know, have quite a private life. But when I remember the boat, we pulled in and we drove onto Tasmanian land, and I thought, oh no, she comes here. She goes as far south as she can get.
0: Oh, it's so great. Rebecca Armitage is the author of The Heir Apparent. It is going to be made into a TV series, which is very exciting. Rebecca, you talked earlier about getting rejection, which I'm sure J.K. Rowling, who can go past that, was rejected with Harry Potter. How did you, I think I read somewhere that you did like a speed dating / publishing type set up. Is that what happened?
1: Yeah, and I would recommend this to any aspiring authors who have a manuscript they're ready to show and to pitch. So it's, you know, your options are to put it in the slush pile, but I think your chances there are really tough because you are not a person then, you're just a manuscript in a pile. So the Australian Society of Authors does this thing called literary speed dating, and they hold it every few months. And it means that a couple of publishers and agents will take meetings with unknowns. And so you get dropped into a Zoom call, and you've got 2 minutes exactly to pitch your book.
0: Wow.
1: And then you get kicked out if you've got to be word perfect, because they will kick you out at 2 minutes. So it's very, very scary. But that is how I got my deal. So
0: had you ever done speed dating, just for interest?
1: I had not. So I'd never had to pitch to anyone in 2 minutes.
0: Gosh, I've never heard of it. So that is a really interesting thing for any young author out there, to try that as a way to get your book seen and heard.
1: I highly recommend, and I know a lot of, you know, I've met a lot of authors now, and there are a surprising number of authors who've just got their foot in the door through the Australian Society of Authors. So I highly recommend. They exist just to help new people who want to break into the industry.
0: How is your husband handling your new fame?
1: He loves it. I got very lucky. And there's a line in The Heir Apparent that, you know, the most important decision a woman makes in her career is her choice of partner. And I think that's very true. And it's true of me. And he's been nothing but supportive. And, you know, he's very good. I'm terrible with contracts and all that. And he's great. So he's just been absolutely invaluable.
0: Now, I'm sure you've thought about this, Rebecca Armitage. Who would play Lexi? Which actor out there at the moment sort of stands out as Lexi, who is the star of The Heir Apparent?
1: Yeah, I'm pretty open to it. And I think there's a lot of factors in that kind of decision. But I will say that when I was writing The Heir Apparent, I was watching this Apple TV series called Bad Sisters.
0: Oh, love.
1: Yeah, it's such a, if you haven't watched it.
0: Which of them? Which sister?
1: So her name's the youngest. Her name's Eve Hewson. She's actually Bono's daughter.
0: I know
1: but
0: her.
1: She's an incredibly talented actress, but she's got this black hair, this very pale aristocratic look. And
0: she's perfect.
1: She, in my mind, was Lexi.
0: Well, it has been a pleasure to talk to you, Rebecca. Congratulations. It's just a lovely story. The Heir Apparent, you can get it everywhere. It is a bestseller. It's going to be made into a TV series. And ABC, we're going to claim you now. ABC.

0: journalist Rebecca Armitage is the woman who put it all together. So thank you very much for your time and good luck with the next book.
1: Thank you so much.
0: Really looking forward to it. That is Rebecca Armitage. Coming up after 1:30, we need to talk Mother's Day gifts, the good, the bad, and the funny, plus, of course, the joy of music.
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0: Yes, it is Afternoons with Bridget Duclos, and I am welcoming everybody from across the state. Thank you for joining me this afternoon. Let's check on that weather. Mostly sunny, light winds ahead in Melbourne with a top of 20 degrees. It's going to be 20 degrees tomorrow and 21 on Wednesday. So a little bit better than last week. For Victoria, becoming a mostly sunny and mild day with light east to southeasterly winds. Now, Mother's Day. We all had Mother's Day yesterday, and I have one child in Melbourne and the other one's overseas. So my son came to me with three books, which was absolutely lovely. But the funny thing was he thought he'd bought three books from an author I'm absolutely in love with at the moment, a guy called John Boynes, and he accidentally got two of the books from a completely different author who I've never heard of. So I was highly amused by that, and it made me think, another Mother's Day, lots of presents, some fabulous, not some fabulous. It is the good, the bad, and the funny. And I want to know, tell us, think back of some of the Mother's Day gifts, the good, the bad, and the funny ones you've received over the years. Give us a call, 1300 222 774. Comedian Bron Lewis, she's a mother. She's also starring on the ABC TV show Ursula at the moment. Bron, hello.
7: Hello. So nice to chat to you again.
0: You too, and congratulations on Ursula. I was absolutely loving your work on that.
7: Thank you. It was the hardest thing I've ever done, because to not laugh, I think.
0: Yes.
7: I don't know, if when you're not allowed to laugh and then you're put in the room with the funniest comedian in the world, it's impossible.
0: It was really great, and you do shine. Now, Brian, I know when you're not being a TV star, you are being a mother as well as a comedian.
7: I am. Yes.
0: Happy Mother's Day. How was your day yesterday?
7: You. Do you know what? I was in Sydney and they were in Melbourne.
0: Oh.
7: I had to do my comedy show, but that's okay, because if there is one day of the year that you're supposedly not supposed to feel the mother's guilt, it's that day. So
0: yes.
7: I really try to lean into that excuse. I was like, one free ticket out of mother's guilt. Like, they say, you're not going to be here at Mother's Day again? And I say, yeah, well, lucky it's Mother's Day. It's not Kids Day, which is every other day of the year. So I'm just going to sit in my hotel room and watch reruns of House.
0: Oh, yeah.
7: And
0: that is it. How often do you get to do that? You've got, how many kids have you got, Brock?
7: I've got three kids. They are 5, 10 and 12. Mm. So all different species, it feels. Really different versions of humans.
0: Yeah. Well, I gather you have had some interesting Mother's Day gifts over the years. And I'd love to hear from you, 1300 222 774, some of the interesting gifts. Tell us, what do you remember? What stands out as a gift, Bron Lewis?
7: My favourite ever gift was from my middle child. And middle children are always a little bit quirky. Gave me a hand painted mug, and she was 5 at the time, and so she wanted to paint a picture of me and her on it, and her older sister looks a lot like her dad, and so she wants to be different to her sister, so she always tells people that she looks like me, which I don't think she does. I actually don't know who she looks like. So she wanted to make a picture on this mug of her and me standing side by side, but she wanted to, she didn't know how to really draw people very well yet. And she was just a little bit more advanced than stick figures, but I had short hair. And so she thought if she was going to just draw a stick figure kind of with short hair, it would look like a dad. And so she drew a stick figure with the biggest boobs I've ever seen on anything. And she gave herself, because she's also a girl. I just love the logic behind this 5-year-old idea.
0: Yeah.
7: So she gave her 5-year-old body gigantic boobs as well. And she handed it over to me, and she was so earnest. She was like, what do you think?
0: Oh.
7: I was like, that.

0: is one. I guess being on the show with Ursula was so hard not to laugh. I had to be like, this is stunning.
1: Do you still use it?
0: Yeah.
1: Oh, that is
0: yeah,
1: so
0: I just
1: funny.
0: I posted it on my social media just yesterday when people were like, whoa.
1: That is hilarious. Yeah. Well, I don't know if they still have them, but my kids, when they were at school, there was always a Mother's Day stall, and usually their father would give them a couple of bucks to go and buy something. And I got some very, very interesting things from that over the years, let me tell you.
0: Yes.
1: I wonder if they still exist, the good old Mother's Day stall.
0: They do. And ironically, they are run by the mothers. So it's the mums who are like scrambling around trying to organise this Mother's Day stall. And it's often usually the mums trying to give the kids, trying to go through like the car like thing, trying to find some money for them in the morning. It never ends. But I did get a present from them from one of the stall once, and it was a photo frame of a dog reading a Playboy magazine. Which, again, boobs everywhere I turn.
1: There you go.
0: Day.
1: Yeah, it's all about boobs. Amy joins us in Bundoora. Hello, Amy.
2: Hi, how are you?
1: Very well. Tell us about your Mother's Day gifts in the past.
2: Oh, just this year I got my last kid who's at primary bought the last thing I'll get probably from the Mother's Day stall, and it was a soap on a rope, but when you turn it over, it says Dad.
1: Leftover from Father's Day. Oh, Amy, that's priceless. What did you say?
2: Nothing. She just said I couldn't get a refund. I said, that's all right, mate.
1: How old is she, Amy?
2: She's in grade 5.
1: Oh, I love it. Yeah, oh, that is so, so cute. Well, that's the sort of thing we're talking about. Bron Lewis is my guest. She's a comedian. She's starring on Ursula at the moment on the ABC. Bron, one year my daughter gave me a pretty little container thing, and it was full of little notes of things she'd do for me, like I'll give you a 10-minute massage, or I'll do the dishes and all that stuff. And I just thought, what a beautiful present, and how creative, how wonderful. Do you think she ever did one of those things? The idea was I was meant to pull one out and say, oh, I think I'll have my 10-minute massage. Never one.
0: Oh, you were scammed on Mother's Day of all days.
1: I was absolutely scammed. Well, I'm glad that you had a day off. Anyway, how's the tour going?
0: Oh, it's wonderful. I'm having the best time. It's a show. It's the show called Chaos, and this is a perfect interview for this. It's just about how chaotic my life is. I feel like the most chaotic chapter I think my life can get, with 3 kids and a career and trying to like balance it all, and also trying not to laugh when the kids do silly things, because now the eldest is 12 and she's very serious all of a sudden and takes herself very seriously. So to not make fun of her, it's just the whole balancing act of being a mother is just, it will never fail to amaze me.
1: I absolutely
0: doing it.
1: I absolutely love it, Bron, and chuck a TV series in on top. There you go, just to make things a little bit more chaotic. Oh, that's funny. Lovely to chat to you, Bron Lewis, and good luck with the rest of the tour. It is called Chaos, and that is Bron's life. Great to chat to you. It's Bron Lewis. Mother's Day. It's funny. It makes me laugh too, and kids do say the funniest things, no doubt about it. Coming up next, it is time for the joy of music. And guess what? Cassette tapes, they're back.

0: Stevie Wonder, I Wish, ABC Melbourne. You are listening to Bridget Duclos. Megan Burslem joins me next for The Joy of Music, and we're talking about the cassettes you had, the albums you had on cassette. But we were talking Mother's Day. Paula, what's a gift that you got that's stuck in your mind?
1: Well, my then six-year-old, many years ago, bought me a pearl necklace and from the Mother's Day store.
0: Of course.
1: And as he gave it to me, he goes, "Now, Mum, I'm not sure if the pearls are real."

0: couple of years ago. My eldest son, like he's 48 now, I'm and his wife, because we're a very diehard Hawks family, and they gave me a singing teddy that sings the Hawks theme song.
1: Oh, well, that's nice. Lovely.
0: No.
2: To come on the radio. And we taped it over the top of something else and then gave her that cassette for Mother's Day.
1: You cheapskate.
2: Happy Mother's Day, Mum. Oh. From both of us.
1: Mumbo number 5. Here it is.
2: Sorry, Mum.
1: A little bit of Rita's all I need. What a great song.
2: Look, there is a present that she still has from me that I gave her on Mother's Day, and that was a little envelope full of IOUs.
1: Oh, yeah. Guess what? They never get paid.
2: She's going to wheel them out. She's saying, I've still got a head massage you there.
1: No, my daughter gave me them. Still to this day hasn't done one. We are talking in the joy of music. The cassettes are back, baby. Mm. And we want to know what was the album you had on a cassette. I mean, every car had a cassette. No car has a cassette or even a CD player now, do they?
2: No, not the new ones.
1: No.
2: I mean, if you go into an older car and you see a cassette player, I would bet that there are still cassettes either in there, there's a cassette in the player, or somewhere in that car. There has to be.
1: So cassettes, what era were they huge? Was it the 80s?
2: It's the 80s that they had their huge peak. So I think it was from about 1983 that they became the go-to listening device.
1: But they're annoying. Remember you put 90s. Your pen in and you have to be scrolling forward.
2: I know. Well, I tried to do it with my finger and the little spools. You know, it had those spiky bits in the middle and your finger would get, and you'd have to pull your finger out, put it in again. They're beautiful and they sound amazing. The quality of music, yeah. Maybe not CD quality, but I love the sound of a cassette.
1: All right. Well, let us know the albums you had on cassette. You would have stuck them in your car or in your good old-fashioned cassette player. 1300-222-774. So what was your first one? Do you remember? You're younger
2: than me.
1: I
2: totally remember. No, I remember. So I'm 38. I'm a Gen Y. And I remember it was, I think, one of the first things I bought with my pocket money. I had $2. Mm. And it was a local market fate.
1: Yes.
2: On a Sunday morning, you know. So I went down and I saw this stand and there's all these cassette tapes, and I was with my dad, who was, you know, a big inspiration when it came to music for me in our household. It was his music taste, I think, that we really followed and latched onto. And you could see that he was kind of looking over saying, I wonder what she's going to pick. And I sift through the cassettes and I pull one out and I buy it with my $2, my pocket money, and I give it to him, and he looks at it and he goes, good choice. And that cassette was Little Richard. A little Tutti Frutti on it. Yeah, here we go. Oh, I loved this cassette so much.

0: I love it. That was Megan Burson's very first cassette. I want to know what did you have? Which album did you have on your cassette? Let's chat to Rob. Hello there, Rob.
1: Good afternoon. So Dad had a Fairlane 500 with the big totem seats.
0: Yeah.
1: And my two sisters and I would be jammed in the back for long trips to Queensland and elsewhere. And my sisters would always insist on ABBA Gold, which was a cassette that I reckon got worn out.
0: Yep.
1: And I would always insist on Neil Diamond's Hot August Night.
0: Okay.
1: I still have them somewhere.
0: And were there fights as to who got what?
1: Oh, yeah, always.
2: And what about the turning over? Was it one of those cars, Rob, that had the cassette that turned itself over? Or it popped out and then you had to turn it over, put it back in again?
1: Yeah, no, popped out and turned it over, put it back in again.
0: Nice. Exactly. Well, just to really annoy you, Rob, we've got some ABBA for your sisters if they're listening. Here we go. Sorry.
1: Thank you.
0: Apologies.
2: At the height of the cassette.
0: Poor old Rob, he had to put up with that.
2: It's so funny, isn't it, that our music tastes are actually can be formed around the cassette that we could afford to buy or was in the family car or, you know, the cassette that our siblings may have had or our parents had. And this, I mean, you know, these were huge for maybe 15 years, but they were around since the 1960s. You know, these came out in 1965, music cassettes, Philips music cassettes.
0: What were other ones you heard when you were...
2: There was everything in our collection. I remember from, we had Secret Garden. I remember that one. We had Moby.
0: Yeah.
2: On there. We had a Moby cassette. Gosh. We had Mr. Spook is Everywhere. What's his name? The children's entertainer. Oh, my goodness. Peter Coombe.
0: Oh.
2: Peter Coombe. Yes, watch where you go. Yes. Take good care. But we had all sorts of things on cassettes. You know, we had conversations between... You

0: know, that, that families had recorded. My uncle, who served in Vietnam, we had one of his kind of recollections of his time serving.
1: Remember, you had to press the red button and the, the two at once?
0: At once.
1: Give us a call. We're talking about cassettes. They're back, baby, according to Dr. Megan Burslem, 1300 222 774. Hello there, Elaine.
2: Oh, hello there. I was just been telling your producer that I've still got my original tape recorder, and it was a dual deck I bought in 1982 from Footscray when they first came out, and it had the radio, and it was a dual deck, so I could tape off the radio, and then I'd put it onto a blank tape, which I used to do not. That's why I've probably got well over 100, you know, cassettes still. And I think there's a box out in the garage because I've moved house a few times in the last couple or 10 years, and they're out there. And all I was saying is that you're talking about buying a tape recorder. Well, my son got me one online, which was $120, and was red. Then I went into the post office, and I thought, I've seen them in the post office here in Horsham. And I went in, and here they are, $79.
1: Oh,
2: and
1: there
2: I've
1: you
2: got
1: go.
2: It sitting right behind me. It's only a single one, but it's got the radio as well.
1: That's so funny.
2: All the playing, you know, when I get sick of what's on the radio, because some of the music doesn't suit me because I'm in my 89th year, you see.
1: You go to your cassette. And what do you play? Stuff. What do you play, Elaine? What's your favourite?
2: Oh, God, I can guess. See, I've got stuff like Bill Harley and then Neil Diamond and all the stuff up to about the 1980s, I suppose.
1: Oh, Elaine, it is absolutely lovely to talk to you. 89, got her cassette player still going. Oh,
0: and did you used to have those boxes with, you know, that specifically held your cassette tapes?
1: Yes.
0: With the lid?
1: Yeah.
0: Yes.
1: Oh, my gosh.
0: How good are they? What was your first cassette,
1: Happy
0: Bridge?
1: Memories. My first was, this was, I love Chicago, and I had an album called Chicago 16, and I used to play this song all the time. Have a listen.
3: After all the hell we've been through, I will make it up to you.
1: Sad, Zach.
0: I can just imagine Bridget in the front of the car with the windows down, the hair flying back.
1: I think it was when I broke up with boys, I'd play this song because I felt so depressed. I'm sorry, I can't say sorry. Norm joins us on the highway in Warburton. G'day, Norm.
4: Hello. Hello, Norm here.
1: Hello.
4: Yes, hello.
1: What did you have on your cassette? What was the album?
4: It was The Lion Sleeps Tonight.
1: Here it is.

0: Oh, Noel. What do you think of that? Is it nice to hear it again?
1: Oh, it's great. We were 1978.
0: Oh, 1978.
2: That's it.
0: Have you still got a cassette player?
1: No, I haven't. But in 1978, we had a HQ Holden and a small caravan and three kids. My youngest daughter was four at the time. The oldest was 11. Yeah. And we went across the Nullarbor to Perth. And every day we'd say, oh, let's put some music on. And Kathy would say, put the lion on, Dad. Put the lion on.
2: That's funny.
1: I don't know how many times we've listened to that.
0: Oh, that's so
2: that sounds
0: gorgeous.
2: Like our Sigma in the 19. It would have been early 1990s. We had a Sigma. And it was, I think we had a tape of Puff the Magic Dragon.
0: And what would
2: Peter
0: you do
2: Paul
0: without it? Imagine the fighting that would have gone.
2: Let's hear it. I remember, like, the first time I actually went through lyrics of one of my favourite songs, which was Savage Garden, Moon and Back, I'll Fly You to the Moon and Back, was because no access to internet, things like that. If you hadn't bought the cassette or the CD, you didn't have the lyrics, right? So I taped it off the radio and I played it back and back and back until I got all of the lyrics. Half of them are wrong, but that good old tape player really helped. Oh, this is it.
0: Oh,
2: this is me as a, 8-year-old?
3: If you'll be my baby.
2: I think Little Richard was a better choice.
0: I think The Lion Sleeps Tonight was a better choice. Claire is in Fairhaven. Hello, Claire.
4: Hi, Deb.
0: Tell us about yours.
4: I just remember driving back. We had a fair lane as well, my dad, and I'm one of three sisters, and we used to just play Whitney Houston flat out.
2: That is iconic.
0: Is.
2: On cassette.
0: Bringing back some memories. Oh, we just lost Claire there. We showed Whitney Houston. That would have been a favourite. Did some people actually bring out their first albums on cassette?
2: Well, this is interesting because I would have thought there's so much data because we were being in the height of getting statistics from record companies and things like that. But in fact, we don't actually know which artist was the first to release their music on cassette tape. Three artists claim to be the first.
0: Who are they?
2: Nina Simone with Wild is the Wind, Johnny Mathis with The Shadow of Your Smile. Both came out in 1966. But I think it was Eartha Kitt. Love for Sale. She claims she was the first and her music actually came out a tad earlier.
0: Okay.
2: So that's my pick.
0: All right, Eartha Kitt. We're saying she's the first. We're going to give her that.
2: But either of those three.
5: For sale.
2: Imagine buying this on a cassette.
0: Oh, gosh.
2: Yeah, and then putting it in your Walkman when they came out in the
0: 1970s. That's a whole other conversation. Yeah. Phil joins us from Cobden. Hello, Phil. What was the album you had on your cassette?
6: I had a 1968 Monaro and I wanted a long song, so I put on Inagata De Vida or Tubular Bells.
2: Tubular Bells! That's brilliant.
0: Phil, do you still have a cassette player anywhere?
6: I do. I have several.
0: Do you?
6: In the Monaro, you had the radio, the cassette, and then I plumbed in a 8-track player.
0: Oh, here we go. Here's some Tubular Bells for you, Phil, just to bring it all right back.
2: Well, because you could get that's brilliant. You could get tapes with, 30 minutes, 45 minutes or 60 minutes on one side?
0: Yeah, I could only afford the 30 minutes.
2: I know, right? Yeah.
0: The time.
2: Who had a 60-minute one? Come on.
0: Exactly.
2: Show yourselves.
0: Yeah. Ron is in Benalla. Hello, Ron.
7: Yeah, g'day. How are you?
0: Good. What'd you have on yours?
7: Joe Cocker, she came in through the bathroom window on a cartridge player.
0: Oh,
2: nice.
7: 72.3. And I reckon 74.5, I bought another car. It was a Tirana. And it had a cassette player in it, which actually had a microphone as well. So I could actually record on it as well as.
2: All of those thoughts on the
0: I'm
2: on
0: just
2: the highway.
0: Being told that the 8-track was the predecessor to the cassette, Megan Burslem. So there you go. Ron, thank you for your call. Keep them coming in. We'll go back to your calls after the 2 o'clock news, 1300 222 774. We're all sort of reminiscing a little bit about the cassette.
2: The
0: and
2: good old
0: Megan
2: cassette.
0: Burslem,
2: bring it back.
0: They are back.
2: They're
0: I've just got to
2: baby.
0: Find me a. I'm going to go on Marketplace of some sort. Megan Burslem, thank you very much indeed.
2: Thanks, Bridge.
0: Beautiful Megan, host of ABC Classic Breakfast. She always joins us for the joy of music on a Monday. So keep them coming in. The tracks you listen to on your cassette player. And also Sean Dooley's coming up with Bird Talk Squawk.
8: Everything Melbourne. this gentleman coming towards us said, "Ladies, I'd love to buy you a cup of coffee in memory of my mum." And he gave me a $10 note and just kept walking.
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10: Good afternoon, Nicholas Hines with ABC News. Economists say Australians should temper their expectations when it comes to cost of living relief in tomorrow's federal budget. The government is expected to make changes to capital gains tax discounts, negative gearing, and the rules around trusts. It's also trying to balance cost of living measures without adding to inflation. EY Chief Economist Sherelle Murphy says support will likely be limited.
11: It would probably just be taken away by the Reserve Bank in the form of higher interest rates anyway. So I don't think we should actually expect too much in terms of handouts from the government. And unfortunately, that's actually the right thing to do at the moment.
10: A Melbourne teacher who stabbed a principal at a school in the city's southeast has been sentenced to 15 months jail. Former Keysborough Secondary College teacher Kim Rampshin was this morning handed a sentence of 15 months with a non-parole period of 8 months and 14 days. Rampshin attacked Principal Aaron Sykes in a fit of rage after learning his contract wouldn't be renewed last December. Deputy Chief Magistrate Tim Burke said the attack had shaken the community. A media executive charged with assaulting his wife has been excused from attending court in person because reporters are covering his case. Here's court reporter Christian Silva.
12: Anthony Catalano is a well-known figure in media circles and co-owns Australian Community Media, which publishes regional newspapers. In March, he was accused of attacking his wife and swinging a clothes iron at her head. Today, he was given permission to attend the Melbourne Magistrates Court from his lawyer's office. Defence lawyer Tony Hargreaves said Mr. Catalano wanted to avoid a throng of journalists and said being filmed could be detrimental to his health. The case was adjourned until next month. Mr. Catalano was stood down from ACM after his arrest and checked himself into rehab for drug and mental health issues.
10: The Victorian Opposition says the state government's move to make meningococcal B vaccines free for Year 10 students doesn't go far enough to protect high-risk groups. Labor's policy announced today means Year 10 students will no longer have to front the $250 cost of the vaccine at the GP next year. Shadow Health Minister Georgie Crozier says the policy should be extended to other vulnerable groups.
13: They've funded it for one group of children, Year 10s, for 1 year. That is not protecting the high-risk groups, the babies, the infants, the young adults, that meningococcal B really where those high-risk groups are.
10: An Australian Defence Force Academy cadet has been charged with using a hidden camera to film female cadets in the bathroom. Lily Nothling reports.
14: Police allege 20-year-old Tane Stevens hid a camera in a soap dispenser to capture intimate recordings of women in an ad for bathroom. He was found hiding in a waste storage cupboard and has been charged with 5 counts of capturing visual data of women's breasts. The ACT Magistrates Court has heard police have uncovered more than 40,000 files which have to be investigated. 17 soap dispensers were allegedly tampered with. The prosecution described the alleged offending as calculated and premeditated. Mr. Stevens was granted bail with strict conditions and will return to Queensland to live with his father.
10: Australians still aboard a hantavirus-stricken cruise ship will be flown to Perth on a charter flight, leaving Tenerife late tonight. Linda Gruen has the latest.
15: The 4 Australians and 1 resident will be the last ones to be brought ashore. That's because the Australian government-supported plane is the last one to arrive on the Spanish island. Spain's health minister, Monica Garcia, says the ship will refuel early in the morning local time, which will take a few hours. She says the Australians aboard will then leave for Perth at what will be around 11 p.m. Western time. They will then have to go into quarantine. The World Health Organization is again calling for calm, saying hantavirus is not COVID and that it can be handled.
10: The AFL has set up a new fund to help it with its aim of attracting more Indigenous footballers. The First Nations Impact Fund will use merchandise royalties from this week's Sir Doug Nicholls round to boost Indigenous participation in Australian rules football. There are currently 62 Indigenous players in the AFL, down from 87 in 2020, as well as 20 in the AFLW. CEO Andrew Dillon says the fund will reinforce their goal of 111 First Nations players across both competitions by 2030.
16: These programs are central to attracting, developing and retaining First Nations talent, and we anticipate approximately $300,000 will go to the Impact Fund this year.
10: It's a mostly sunny day right across Victoria, and the same again tomorrow with a top of 20 in Melbourne tomorrow. Right now in the city, it's 17 degrees. ABC News.
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0: Hello, it is 2:05. Still a lot to come in the next hour. Sean Dawley is in the house. He is ready to take your calls in Squawk Back. Any bird questions you've got for Dawls. We're also going to find out what to watch when Lee Maher from The Nightly will tell you the big shows that you can't miss. And, of course, at 2:45, as we always do on a Monday, it is the Monday Music Mash. Can you guess these seven songs in 7 seconds? I think I've got two. Anyway, it doesn't matter how many you've got. It's a community event. It takes a village to solve the Monday Music Mash. But before the news, we were celebrating the joy of music with Dr. Megan Burson from ABC Classic. And we were talking about cassettes. Apparently they are back. Got to find a cassette player first. Megan is in Gippsland. Megan, tell us about the cassette you had.
22: I think the first cassette was the Hoodoo Gurus.
0: Ah, lovely. Yeah.
22: Mars needs guitars or something like that.
0: Oh, here we go. Megan, here's a bit of Gurus for you.
22: Brilliant.
0: Did you used to rock in your car to that one, Megan?
22: In my car? Oh, no. No, I don't know how old I was then. Maybe

0: 11 or 13.
1: Oh,
0: or
1: fair enough.
0: Like that.
1: Fair enough.
0: No, I'm not that much younger than you, but I am younger than you.
1: Hard to tell.
0: I have actually gone and bought a cassette player.
1: Oh, what did you pay for it?
0: About $40, $50.
1: Where from, Megan?
0: One of those very well-known...
1: Okay, so they are out there if we want to get one.
0: Oh, yeah, absolutely. Yeah, absolutely.
1: Good to know.
0: It's a CD, cassette and radio.
1: And
0: I use that in my car now.
1: A triple
0: threat. Because I'm playing my cassette.
1: And you can drive now, Megan. You're old enough now to drive.
0: Oh, very much so. Okay. Oh, by the way, the message I sent earlier, my son wasn't going to just kill me. He was going to kill me last.
1: Oh, he's going to kill... Oh, that was you.
0: Yeah, when he ruled the world, he was going to kill me last.
1: Oh, and you're still alive, Megan, to tell the story. That is a big relief. Thank you. That was referring to the Mother's Day presents. Very funny. Anne is in South Yarra. Hello there, Anne.
2: Hello. Yes, we had cassettes, but we lived in Tokyo in the 80s and the traffic was utterly unpredictable. So we had to have cassettes ready for the children to keep them amused sometimes for up to 2 hours. And we made a cassette of all our singles, EPs, and their singles and EPs. And they could sing House of the Rising Sun, no problem at all. And we could sing all the Sesame Street songs.
1: Oh, here we go. What does this bring back some memories, Anne?
2: Oh, it's great, yes.
1: And it's got a traffic jam right there for Anne in Tokyo, trying to keep her kids from killing her. Anne, that's lovely. Thank you so much. Oh, cassettes, they're back. And you can buy them a cassette player. I don't know where my old cassettes are. Anyway, I have to work on that. Thank you, everybody, for celebrating the joy of music, as we like to do just before 2 o'clock every day. Well, there it is. It is time to talk birds with our birdman, Sean Dooley. Any questions you've got? 1300 222 774.

0: 12 past two here at 774 ABC Melbourne. That was Warren Zevon and the Werewolves of London. It's time now for Squawk Back. Get on the line if you'd like to talk to Sean Dawley about anything feathery. 1300 222 774.
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0: What you don't want to miss on afternoons. 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

0: Yes, and that is the sign. It is time for Squawk Back. Get on the line if you have any questions for Sean Dooley from the wonderful Bird Life. Did I get that right? God, terrible Australia and the world. Dools, hello, welcome.
1: Hello, hello, Bridge.
0: Now, before we get onto it, I need to know, a cassette, were you did you have an album on a cassette in your car?
1: Yeah, I think I have over the years, but I think the first one I had was I met my best mate from school. We bonded in the mosh pit at a Midnight Oil concert, yes. Which was the first concert I'd ever been to. I was dragged there by a couple of older birdwatching friends, yeah. And I got knocked down in the mosh pit a skinny 16-year-old. Tried to climb up all the people's legs, all the guys with the T-shirts over their heads so they were dancing like bald Peter Garrett's, and just went down for the third time and thought, I'm going to die here. And then this hand reached down and yanked me up, and it was my mate from school who didn't know I was into Midnight Oil. I didn't at that point either. And then we bonded after that, and so he went home that night and recorded from the album onto cassette and gave it to me the next day at school.
0: Midnight Oil.
1: Yeah, the Head Injuries was the one album on one side, and then 10 to 1 on the other. And for years, until I got the vinyl, I didn't realise that he, like, at the start of every side was this doink.
0: I thought that
1: was part of the album, but it was just, he was very clumsy with the record and the play buttons.
0: Well, it wasn't easy. It was a two-finger job.
1: Exactly.
0: Well, here's the real version of the album. Who would have thought Jules is an Oils fan?
1: It still doesn't seem right without the doom the start.
0: It's so funny. Oh, that's funny. Now, Jules, we want to talk. Well, we know birdwatching is good for so many things, mental health, but there are perils. It can be dangerous.
1: It can, and, you know, I've said many times that birdwatching is like an extreme sport and people laugh. But it's not just the hawks that can come down and
0: the
1: swoop
0: magpies.
1: You. Yeah. But, yeah, I was prompted. I saw in the news the hantavirus that had
0: on the cruise ship. Yeah.
1: And at the moment they're saying that patient zero, who was the first one to die from it, he was actually a Dutch birdwatcher, and he and his wife were on this epic 5-month trip in South America. And they're claiming that he picked it up, or they both picked it up from birdwatching in Ushuaia, which is the most southerly port in Argentina where you go across to Antarctica.
0: Mm.
1: And while they were there, as any decent birdwatcher would, they went to the local rubbish tip because rubbish tips are fantastic places for birds in some places. I mean, I've been into India and like at the Guwahati rubbish tip to see the greater adjutant, which is a critically endangered
0: water bird.
1: Who doesn't
0: love a rubbish tip when on holidays?
1: Yeah.
0: But tell me, so does that mean the birds had eaten the rats? Because it's a rat thing, isn't it?
1: Well, I don't know. The actual local authorities are saying that they don't think it was from there because they haven't ever recorded hantavirus in that far south in Argentina. So they're scrambling to say no, and they're sending some testing. But because there's so many rats at these rubbish tips, which is probably why you go to Ushuaia and there's all these birds of prey called caracaras, which are there feasting presumably on both the rubbish and probably the rats and mice. But it did get me thinking about, you know, birdwatching is an extreme sport. It can be extremely dangerous.
0: Well, just on that particular case, Michael wants to on the text, in view of what's happened there, should we stay away from the poo farm?
1: Never. That's hill to die on for all birdwatchers. I mean, this is why I'm really, secretly hoping that they can prove it's not there, because if the authorities close down rubbish tips and sewage farms and places like that on health grounds, then there'll be riots in the streets from mad twitchers who don't get to go.
0: Yeah. So what other danger? My dad got he got very sick with something called psittacosis from a bird. That's one of the perils. He was marking turns, I think.
1: Okay, yes.
0: And one of them pecked him or something, and he was very ill for a long time.
1: Yeah.
0: So there's one peril.
1: You've just like gazumped me there because you have personal experience of this. But, well, I was actually out with a friend, a British birder recently who was out here, and I was taking him around Victoria, and he retold the story, and I'd forgotten he was there. But there was a British bird, a famous twitcher made of Bill Oddies, who was actually killed by a tiger in
0: wild
1: India.
0: Bird
1: he, was,
0: watching.
1: He was the first European in decades. This was in the 80s. And they were on a bird watching tour. He was leading the tour.
0: Gosh.
1: And they had seen this female tiger in the distance on the way back to the lodge. And they had an armed guard, as you do. But then he said, oh, I can hear some other bird here. And he just hung back and everyone went in. And then the tiger got him. And and my friend Stephen was telling me about this. He and the other friends were convinced that he actually wasn't really caring about the bird that he was claiming to have seen, that he actually wanted to get a better shot of the tiger. And apparently, when they unrolled the film, there's like frame by frame of the tiger approaching.
0: It's that's awful.
1: Yeah.
0: At least we don't have to worry about that here.
1: No. And there was another British pair of bird watchers who actually, one of them was the record holder for the most birds seen in Australia in 1 year. He's the guy that I beat when I did the big twitch.
0: Yeah.
1: But he, after bird watching in Australia for a year, he and his mate went to South America. And they went into, it wasn't rats they had to worry about. They actually were executed by the Shining Path.
0: Oh, my gosh.
1: Because they were in this area that no one went. And all the villagers said, don't go up there. And they, oh, no, we'll be fine. And then these Shining Path terrorist group saw these two English speakers with, like, cameras and binoculars and tripods and no

0: you know, terrorist groups?
1: Well, depends how good the bird was, really.
0: Oh, you would go anywhere. I know you would. Let's take some calls. The perils or any calls about birds. Ron joins us in Woodend. Hello there, Ron.
2: G'day, Bridge. G'day, Sean. How are you?
0: We're good. Thank you.
2: I've got a question. Good. I've got a question for you. I'm in the Macedon Ranges. On the way home, I drive through on a gravel road through the pine forest, and there's one section of about a kilometre where I can see anything from 20 to 30 magpies just in the one bit. Why? Why are they there? Is it their share house or something? I don't know.
0: Share house for magpies.
1: Well, I think you're kind of in the right ballpark there, Ron. There's obviously food there for them, but there's a lot of food around for magpies. They're pretty good at eking out a living right across Victoria. But I think magpies, we know they have strong territories, and, you know, it's the male that's, when it swoops, it's defending the chicks in those territories. But the magpie pair bond is really strong. But there's a whole floating population of magpies that are unpaired, basically the teens and the singles that haven't settled down. So
0: they hang out together.
1: I believe they do hang out together, and you can get these spots, which is sort of like neutral ground, neutral territory. And so essentially it's kind of like the student share house where the magpies are learning to be magpies and hanging out.
0: You're spot on, Ron. You're spot on. Oh, Ron's gone. But isn't that amazing? So they'd all be males then?
1: No, no.
0: The single women as well.
1: I think both. Ooh, yeah.
0: Real share house. Julian. Hello, Julian.
3: G'day, Bridge. How are you?
0: Good. What's your question for Sean?
3: Sean, is it possible for a sulphur crested cockatoo and a corella to cross, or galah?
1: It's really unusual, but it's becoming more common particularly as the corellas have moved into Victoria. I think we're speaking about these a couple of weeks ago. The little corella was unknown from Victoria before the 1950s, and the long-billed corella was out in the western districts. It's moved across a bit too, but particularly the little corellas, there's so many of them have moved in and they're bred up, and they're mingling with sulphur cresteds, but also galahs. And so you can get these really weird looking birds, which are the product of a pairing of a galah and a little corella.
0: Would they be accepted by both lots?
1: It's interesting. They seem to be, and cockatoos and corellas and galahs are, you know, in that group of birds. They're highly sociable. So they can get picked on and ostracized, but then also, we know that in sort of parrot flocks and things, the parental care of the parrots is a very ongoing thing. And so they're extremely sociable. So they integrate.
0: Have you seen one, Julian, you think that might be crossbred?
3: Yes, I have, because the crest was very short, but it was still yellow.
1: Okay. Yeah.
3: And the bird wasn't as big as a sulphur crested.
1: Yeah, that could well be a hybrid. I suspect it's more likely a hybrid than just a young sulphur crested, because usually by the time they leave the nest hollow, they're pretty much the same size, although their crests can, like, it can molt out and they can regrow them. But, yeah, it is possible that they are hybridising.
0: Interesting. Good on you, Julian. Annie is in Shepparton. Annie?
4: Good afternoon, guys. How are you?
0: Good.
4: I had a hawk in the stock trough last week. The stock trough was only half full, and I saw the water level moving around and didn't know what it was, and went over and here's this hawk in there, and, like, yeah, I thought, I didn't know how I was going to get him out, so I changed a couple of outlets over and pumped water back into the trough to fill him up, like fill the trough level up, so he'd be able to just sort of like topple over the edge or climb over the edge, but he'd obviously used up all his energy flapping around and got waterlogged. So when I had the level at the top, I thought, I turned the pump off and I thought, oh, I'll watch him fly away. But, yeah, that wasn't going to happen. So I thought, well, how am I going to get him out? So I went to the fire heap and grabbed a branch and sort of lifted him out with the branch. And he was more than happy to let me, like, lift him up with a stick place him on the ground beside the trough. He sort of stayed and recovered for a couple of hours and then flew away slowly.
0: Oh, yeah. Annie, you saved a life.
1: Oh, that's...
4: Well, yeah, it was just a bit of luck. I don't reckon he would have lasted much longer. I reckon he was fairly waterlogged.
1: Yeah, and once they get those feathers wet and they

0: don't have that insulation, they can get like the equivalent of hypothermia. And
1: Mm.
0: yeah, oh, that's a great outcome there. Thanks for doing that, Annie.
1: Yeah, good on
0: That's
1: you, Annie. Yeah.
2: Yeah, but you're right about them being dangerous. Like, just look at the look of their beak and everything. You didn't want to get too close to him because I thought he'd chop me away easily.
1: I'm glad he was grateful anyway, it sounds like, Annie, for being rescued. Leanne is in Strathfield, say. Have I said that correctly, Leanne?
3: That's correct, yep.
1: Whereabouts is that?
3: Well, it's just out of Bendigo, on the rural side of Bendigo. So
1: lovely.
3: It's a fairly largish town, but we live on an acre allotment.
1: Mm.
3: And we've got a share house of plovers.
0: Oh,
3: there's three of them, yeah. And we live in a quart bowl, which is about 400 metres long, and they gravitate in front of the neighbours' properties up and down the quart bowl. So tell us about that, if you can, Sean, please.
0: But plovers, probably also people might know them as the masked lapwings, and they nest on the ground. And so if there's three, it's quite likely that it's probably last year's chick. I'm always staggered that the lapwings manage to ever raise chicks because they nest on the ground and there's foxes and dogs and cats and things. But they're fierce protective parents, like people.
3: Oh, you hear them at night too. If they're, you know, in that time of the year, you hear them squawking and that at night. But it's just really interesting that there's the three of them and they go from one neighbour's place, front yard, to the next up and down the court bowl. And, you know, you're driving up there. And you say, oh, where are they today? And, oh, there they are, they're in that house there today. So it's quite strange, you know, the way they gravitate up and down.
0: Oh, right.
3: Down the court bowl. Oh,
0: they're the kind of mascot of the neighbourhood. That's fantastic.
3: Yes.
1: I'm loving this share house business.
3: So we see them all the time.
1: Yeah. Oh, good on you, Leanne. Thank you for reporting that. Another share house, this time plovers. Richard is in Poowong. Hi, Richard.
4: Bridget and Sean, good afternoon.
1: Good afternoon.
4: Yeah. Look, I've got two things. One's a query on butcher birds. I've lived in Poowong for about 15 years now, and even though we get a lot of the parrot-type birds around and magpies and crows and just about everything else, this last month or so is the first time I've actually seen any of what I've identified as a butcher bird. And I think that there may even be a female, because I seen one that was very similar, but nowhere near the amount of grey in it, but it still had the black head.
0: Oh, right. That's interesting. Butcher birds are right across Victoria, but they're definitely becoming, like out in the bush, they're fairly thinly distributed, but they're definitely becoming more common, especially around the edges of towns and things.
4: Yeah.
0: Can I just ask, Richard, have you had the noisy miners move in at all?
4: Yeah, they're all over the place, the noisy miners. We've got them and blackbirds, and we still manage to get a fair variety of cockatoos, corallas, king parrots, and rainbow lorikeets, all those sort of things. So,
0: because they're
4: even a few spinebills out in the native part of the garden.
0: Oh, nice. There seems to be a bit of a correlation between noisy miner numbers and butcher birds. They seem to, even though butcher birds are predators of birds' eggs and young in the nest, they seem to kind of mutually have some arrangement where where maybe the butcher bird doesn't attack the noisy miners and the noisy miners alert the butcher bird to other birds nesting.
4: Right.
0: So, it's interesting that often you get noisy miners and then the butcher birds come in, which is something that, I know a couple of people are trying to look into what that relationship is.
1: Yeah. Richard, what was your other question?
4: The other one was I've actually got a photo of on the computer. I'm just wondering if you know of an organisation that might be interested. It's a photo of a yellow king parrot. Obviously, I looked it up, and apparently a few of them turn up that way. They're missing something in their blood or something like that.
0: Yeah.
4: It was with other king parrots at the time, but it was nearly, from what I could see on the outside, about 95% yellow.
0: Oh,
4: it might have had colours underneath of it that I didn't see, but...
0: That would be a leucistic king parrot, and they actually, that king parrots get a lot of odd yellow coloration, like more so than most other parrots. But it's very rare to see one that's so totally
1: yellow.
0: There's probably there's like Facebook groups and things that, that share those sorts of interesting photos, or you can send it into BirdLife Australia, and one of the people there might be interested. We might have a look at
4: I'll have a go at that. I'm not overly technical with I've managed to get onto my computer from the camera, but so I'll have a go.
1: That's
4: I'll
1: a good start, a Richard. That is a good start. Thank you very much for your call. Ryan is in Neil. Hello, Ryan.
5: Hello.
1: What's your question?
5: I was wondering about the palm cockatoos, whether they're found only off Queensland or whether it's more widely spread.
0: Palm cockatoos are found only up in Australia, in North Queensland, like on Cape York, and in New Guinea as well. But in your part of the world, Ryan, in the Wimmera, we do get a similar bird, the red-tailed black cockatoo, like sort of nils right at the northern edge of the range. They're a bit further south, but they can turn up there.
5: Got the yellow-tailed blacks as well.
0: Oh, okay. But palm cockatoos themselves, they don't have any... they're basically all black, and the only red is actually the skin around the gape on the and the cheek on the side of the head. But, sadly, we don't get them in Victoria.
1: Mm. Okay, Ryan, and time for one more. Tom is in Skeens Creek. Hello, Tom.
6: Oh, good afternoon. How are you?
1: Good, thank you.
6: I've just got a quick question. It's nothing serious. Like when I was going to primary school in Blackburn South back in the 1950s, I had a teacher there, Jack Hyatt, and he used to be into books. And I was just wondering if anybody knew about the book that he wrote back then.
0: Yes, I know that. I have read that book. I've looked at that book. I know it's in the library at BirdLife Australia. And Jack Hyatt was a very renowned bird watcher. Mm-hmm. He was the editor of the Emu magazine, I think, at one the Emu Journal. And I can't remember the title of the book, but I do know
6: I can't either. But he was one of my teachers at Blackie South. And Blackburn South, and he got me into sort of looking at birds and that, because we used to live near Blackburn Lake everything like that. And he used to give me the strap too, and he used to smoke a pipe.
1: There you go, Jack Hyatt.
0: And he probably would have shown you the Regent Honeyeater, which used to nest around Blackburn Lake. Now basically,
6: he used to take us out for little walks around the place. Yeah. Oh, wow.
1: When he wasn't strapping you, Tom. Thank you very much indeed. And just a quick one on the text. Sean, this is from Elizabeth. Does the tawny frogmouth have a home territory? We have one that roosts in our backyard every couple of days. This is in Northcote.
0: Yes, they do. And they tend to move their roost around. They don't usually stay in the same spot every night, because they basically, don't want to let predators know
1: where they are,
0: their predictability. Yeah. So they tend to have at least three or four favourite roosts that they rotate.
1: And
0: it's about, I'm not sure the territory, it's a kind of a, like maybe a hectare or so.
1: Mm. All right, lovely. Thank you, everybody, for your calls and texts. Sean Dooley, as always, thank you very much. Take care out there. Don't get eaten by a tiger or anything.
0: Well, we sign on for the danger.
1: He's 007 Sean Dooley. That is our birdman from BirdLife Australia. Dawes will be back at the same time next week. If you're struggling to know what to watch, do not fear, because the Nightly's Wen Lee Ma is on next.

0: 774 ABC Melbourne. That was Sam Brown and Stop. Wendley Ma is next, so anything you'd like to ask her about what to watch, 1300 222 774. Then shortly after that, we will play the MASH, the Monday Music MASH. Can you guess these seven songs in 7 seconds? Ah, the MASH. That's coming up soon, but first, what to watch.
1: This week, we'll be giving away tickets to a very special event, In Conversation with Michelle Obama.
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5: Mr. DeMille, I'm ready for my close-up.
6: You talking to me?
5: I just want to tell you all how happy I am to be back in the studio making a picture again.
6: Talking to me?
5: And those wonderful people out there in the dark.
0: What to watch? Wenli Ma is the culture editor at The Nightly and joins you now. And Wenli, I got to see The Devil Wears Prada 2 and I loved it.
7: Oh, you loved it.
0: I loved it. What was not to love? It was just happy.
7: Things, but overall, very enjoyable.
0: Oh, I thought it was just gorgeous. I loved every single bit of it. But I think I'm easy to please, I've decided.
7: I just love watching Meryl do her thing. She could be doing anything and I'd be like, yes, Meryl, yes, keep going.
0: Do you know what I just found out? Is this true that the girl who was in Love Story is Meryl's daughter?
7: Yes.
0: Wow.
7: Yeah, one of her daughters. She's got three. So this is, I think Grace Scummer, who played Caroline Kennedy. And if you watch The Gilded Age, Louisa Jacobson is also one of Meryl's daughters.
0: Which one's that, the main girl?
7: Yeah, Marion, I think her
0: character's name is.
7: Yeah, another Meryl daughter.
0: Wow, that's been kept so quiet, hasn't it?
7: None of them have the surname Streep.
0: Mm.
7: So two of them have carry their birth names, which is Gummer. And I'm not sure where Jacobson comes from, but she's also by birth a Gummer.
0: Oh, my goodness. You learn something every day. Thank you for that bit of information. I love that girl on The Gilded Age. Now, Wenli, what should we be watching this week?
7: Well, I mean, Sheep Detectives is just too cute.
0: Have you heard of this movie? I saw an ad for it at the theatre the other day, at the cinema.
7: Yeah, so I need to clarify it. It's not a detective who solves crimes about sheep. It's sheep who are solving crimes.
0: Right.
7: It's Babe meets Agatha Christie, and you just have to go with it. So Hugh Jackman plays a human shepherd, and he reads to his sheep every single night detective fiction. And so after many, many tomes, they have become experts in, you know, like motive, opportunity, all of those things. They know what the tropes are in the genre. And then Hugh Jackman's shepherd is killed and they find him one morning and it's a small English town. The only cop has no experience with any kind of murder investigation. So naturally the livestock step in and try to help out.
0: Oh, I love this. I love this.
7: Oh. It's adorable. And, I mean, among the human actors, you've got Nicholas Braun from Succession, Emma Thompson, Molly Gordon from The Bear. And then among the voice actors for The Sheep, Julia Louis-Dreyfus, Bryan Cranston, Brett Goldstein. Like, it's an incredible cast. The director is someone who's done, like, Minions movies, so who's worked a lot in animation.

0: And then what always surprises me, at least at first, is that the guy who wrote the screenplay is known for Chernobyl and The Last of
1: Okay.
0: Us, which
1: Needed a break? Needed something a bit lighter?
0: well, then I looked it up and his history is in comedies like The Hangover and stuff. I'm
1: Ah.
0: like, well, that makes much more
1: Hey,
0: sense.
1: what are the animatronics like compared to a babe, for example?
0: It is CGI, so I mean, yeah, I feel like animatronics, real life animals and puppets are usually, a little more effective. So it is CGI, but they are still very cute. I mean, I got to it kind of draws you in very easily, so you just sort of like
1: Oh,
0: stop
1: can't
0: thinking
1: wait.
0: about it.
1: Yeah. I was thinking about Babe just this morning, funnily enough. So that's Sheep Detective on at the cinema. Can't wait for that one. What else?
0: There's a new show on Netflix called Legends that just came out on Thursday. I, completely voraciously ate it up over the weekend. British series, six episodes. It's got Steve Coogan, Tom Burke, Hayley.

0: Drama.
1: But he
0: Drama.
1: does sometimes do drama, and he is very effective in this. Tom Burke, I would say, is probably the lead in this, and Steve Coogan is sort of their boss, and does sometimes go undercover himself. I mean, I thought the story was super interesting. The performances are really good. It has that British grittiness to it, so that it doesn't just look too slick for something that's meant to be in the 1990s. Yeah, I recommend.
0: Okay, Pam has texted and has a sad twisted ending. Is she referring to that?
1: So, which one?
0: I don't know if she's referring to Legends or to Sheep Detective.
1: Oh,
0: Is there a
1: could
0: sad twisted ending to either of those?
1: I mean,
0: Don't
1: Jackman
0: say.
1: Shepherd dies quite early, so
0: Oh,
1: I
0: maybe
1: don't.
0: that's it. Maybe that's it. Well, we won't spoil that for
1: Yeah,
0: anyone,
1: I
0: but.
1: won't spoil what the ending
0: Yeah,
1: is.
0: all right, thank you, Pam. Okay, so that's Legends on Netflix, Flex, and Wen Lee, time for one more.
1: Yes, this is called RJ Decker, and it is a show for people who like their crime procedurals. So the things where every episode there's a different kind of crime you have to tackle while there's an overarching, season-long story. It's about a private detective who was a newspaper photographer, was sent up to prison for 1.5 years for something that he didn't really do, and then comes out and ends up being a PI. The PI character is actually on a resurgence on American television, which I think is kind of interesting that we're following these, sleuths who are working outside the system. But what I like about this show is that it stars Scott Speedman, who is a Canadian actor who I think many listeners will remember. Was in Felicity in the late 90s and early 2000s. And he has a very easy charm. And it's set in Florida. So everything's just kind of a little bit saturated and a little bit loose, as they often say, Florida man did this and this. And so it's a very easy watch. It's something that you don't really need to commit to, that you don't need to be like looking up what really happened on your phone while you're watching it. And, I think there is a lot of value and space for these shows that are centered around one charismatic actor that you best know for something else. And you just kind of watch them breeze through this very digestible show.
0: Okay, so that's RJ Decker, not T. H. Hooker or whatever his name. T. What was his name?
1: TJ
0: T.J.
1: Hooker.
0: Hooker.
1: RJ
0: Where do we
1: Decker.
0: find
1: It's on
0: RJ?
1: Disney. It's on Disney. It's actually based on some a Kyle Hyacinth book. So, yeah, it's got some pedigree.
0: All right, lovely. Wen Lee Ma, we love talking to you. Thank you for telling us what to watch this week. That is
1: Thank you.
0: Wen Lee Ma, the culture editor at The Nightly. And she talks about Sheep Detective, which is on at the cinema, Legends on Netflix, and RJ Decker, not the other one, which is on Disney. Okay. The Monday Music Mash is next. Now, one of our regular listeners, Kane, has texted in to say he's struggling with today's mash. No surprise there. What about you? Can you guess any of these songs? Remember. Okay, I'm going to play it for you again because I was still talking. You might have missed the beginning. But remember, it is a puzzle. We solve it together. So you only need one to ring and get in the game. So have one more listen.

1300 222774. If you would like to play the Monday Music Mash, we have a lovely prize from the ABC Closet for our winner.

0: Oh, that's the Kinks. Who'll be the next in line? And it is time to get on the line if you'd like to play our Monday Music Mash. Can you guess these seven songs in 7 seconds? Okay, you might know one, you might know two, you might know all seven. Give us a ring if you'd like to play the Monday Music Mash, 1300 222 774.
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0: And it is time for the Monday Music Mash. We have a lot of people wanting to play, which makes me suspect it might be easy. Have a listen. Okay, 1300 222 774. Susan joins us from Black Warrie in Victoria. Hello, Susan.
6: Hi, Bridge. How are you going? Love the show.
0: Oh, thank you. Are you new to the MASH?
6: New to the MASH. I bring ABC every now and then and speak to a variety of you guys. But, I love listening to you and Chris. Chris has got a great voice for radio.
0: Oh, do you think? did he tell you to say that, Susan? Come on.
6: Yeah, he's paying me.
0: He's getting a following. I'm not comfortable with it, Susan. I'm going to have to keep him back in his box. Well, welcome to the MASH. It's lovely to talk to you. Do you know any one, two, three? What do you think?
6: I think the easiest one of the bunch is Sheryl Crow, All I Want to Do.
0: Yes, that's number three. Well done, well done.
6: Just listening again then, I think the second one is like a Glenn Miller big band thing. It's
0: We've got a song.
6: Good times or something.
0: Susan, you've got half of it. You've got the Glenn Miller bit, but you haven't got the name, but it's lovely for you to have contributed. Thank you very much for joining the MASH today. In Frankston, Lois. Hello, Lois.
7: Hi, how are you?
0: I'm good, Lois. What do you know of the MASH?
7: I would say In the Mood by Glenn Miller.
0: Ah, that's what we were looking for from Sue. It is In the Mood from Glenn Miller.
8: Yeah.
0: Well done. So, Lois, that leaves us in a situation where we have number two and number three. Have you got any more guesses?
7: No.
0: But you helped out, and that was a very good community thing for you to do, Lois.
7: No worries.
0: Thank you so much for joining us. Let's talk to Mary in Ashwood. Hi, Mary.
9: Hi, Bridget. How are you today?
0: Very well, Mary. Thrilled to have you joining us on the Monday Music MASH. Are you a regular?
9: No, I'm not. I just stumbled upon it today.
0: Well, stumble away and please do join us again, Mary.
9: Thank you.
0: Okay, which one do you think you might know?
9: Dolly Parton's Come Again. Here you come.
0: Very nice. That is number five. Well done, Mary. Good work.
9: That's good.
0: Okay. Any others?
9: I'm not sure, but I think there's Stevie Wonder in there. And I don't know. I'll have a stab at Can You Feel It All? Or You Can Feel It All Over.
0: No, you've got a dramatic scream because there is no Stevie Wonder, I'm afraid.
9: Oh, never mind.
0: But you have given us number five, which is Here Come Again, Dolly Parton. Thank you very much for that.
9: No
0: appreciate
9: worries.
0: See you, Mary. Bye. Trevor, hello.
10: G'day, Bruce. How are you going?
0: I'm very well, Trevor. What do you think you know?
10: Steel's Wheel, Stuck in the Middle with You.
0: You're getting a laugh, Trevor, which makes me think you might be off track.
10: Sorry,
0: no Steelers Will. Anything else that you might recognise?
10: Well, the other one I thought there was the theme from Welcome Back, Cotter.
0: Good idea, but no cigar, Trevor. I'm so sorry. Thank you, though, for playing. Tony joins us. Hello, Tony.
11: G'day, Bridge. How are you? I was about to say Welcome Back, Cotter, so I'm obviously wrong about that.
0: Okay, wonder which. All right. What do you know? Any others?
11: I think I've got the first one, old disco hit called Got to Be Real by Cheryl Lynn.
0: Yes, Tony. Very nice indeed. All right, that means we've got number one, Got to Be Real, Cheryl Lynn. We've got number two, In the Mood, Glenn Miller. Lois gave us that. Susan gave us All I Want to Do by Sheryl Crow. Then we skip to number five, Dolly Parton's Here You Come Again. So we're looking for four, six and seven. There is no Welcome Back, Cotter.
11: No.
0: Tony?
11: Not a bit. No.
0: Anything else?
11: No, not a thing. No,
0: all right,
11: no,
0: but lovely.
11: I've got gazumped on everything, but that's fine.
0: Never mind, Tony. We always love hearing from you. Thank you very much. All right, moving on. Vin joins us. Hello, Vin. How are you?
8: Hi, Bridget. Good, yourself?
0: Good, thanks, Vin. What have you got for me?
8: Well, I think number four might be Jack and Diane. Would that be right?
0: No, it's not Jack and Diane by John Cougar Mellencamp. No, Vin. Any others?
8: Okay. Can I hear it again?
0: Yeah. Listen, Vin. Have a listen.
8: Thank you. Nah, sorry, Brid.
0: No, Vin, thank you very much for playing. All right, we are looking for number four, number six, and number seven. Get on the line, 1300 222 774, if you would like to join. I'm going to give you a couple of clues. Okay, number seven, I'm going to give you a clue. It's from a Disney movie made in the 90s. That is number seven. That was it. And what about we give you a little bit of number six on its own, Chris, if we could? Number six. Oh, yeah, that made it a bit easier. And the other one we're looking for is number four. Have a listen. Number four. It's coming. We don't have number four. Why would we? Okay, 1300 222 774 to play this mash of a mash. Megsy, hello, Megsy.
12: Hello. I thought that it was a John Cougar Mellencamp, Check It Out, but then when I heard a bit more of it, I thought, no, it's not.
0: So do you know what it is?
12: What?
0: No, I don't think so. But no, Megsy, thank you very much for playing. We do appreciate it. Steve, we're running out of time here. What do you got for me, Steve?
13: I am absolutely clueless.
0: Oh, clueless, Steve. But lovely to hear from you all the same, clueless or not.
14: That much.
0: Adrian, can you help me, please?
15: Yes, you've got Grey Gig in the Sky there by Pink Floyd.
0: Oh, we have indeed. That is number four. Well done. The Hills Are Alive with that one, Adrian. So we're looking for six and seven. Yes. Any idea?
15: Yeah, no, I got nothing more than that one.
0: All right, have a listen. I'm going to play six, a bit of six for you. And number seven. Okay, we have got about 40 seconds to solve this thing. Adrian, hello.
16: That's right.
0: Hi, Adrian. Oh, sorry, I meant to go to Jasmine here. Sorry. Hello, Jasmine.
17: Hey.
0: What do you got for me?
17: I got number four. Pink Floyd, Great Gig in the Sky.
0: Oh, yeah, well done. But unfortunately, we've already got that one, Jasmine. I'm going to have to move on. And I'm afraid there's going to be no winner today for the Monday Music Mash. Good on you, Chris. Okay, I had to blame someone. Ali, I had to blame someone. I thought it was Chris. Can I just quickly say number six was Good Riddance from Green Day. And number seven, Poor Unfortunate Souls, Ursula from The Little Mermaid.
18: So how many did people actually get?
0: Well, they got five of the seven. It's very disappointing.
18: Right. Okay.
0: Because the ABC,
18: I think you should have just kept going.
0: The ABC closet was ready to open its warm arms and give a present to somebody.
16: Yes.
18: Oh dear, someone has dodged that, haven't they?
0: Yes. Someone's dodged a bullet by not winning. Yes.
18: Sorry to have interrupted that game.
0: No, please.
18: A couple of things we're looking at this afternoon: the latest attack on a paramedic. We're going to talk to the paramedics, talk to Ambulance Victoria about the sorts of things that they think that they might be able to do and how things are going to change if the frontline workers continue to be under attack. Mm. Also, though, a couple of very different stories. How far would you go to ensure the longevity and the health and happiness of your dog?
0: Oh, this is such a tough question.
18: I spent
0: $6,000 on my last dog who had stomach cancer.
18: See, that's
0: a lot.
18: That is one way of doing it. Another way is you can actually now harvest their stem cells.
0: Ooh.
18: So I'm really sort of curious how far people would go in that sort of preventative medicine type of approach, which we think of more, I guess, for humans.
0: It's a very emotional question,
18: it
0: Ali.
18: Is.
0: Good luck.
18: And Melbourne needs, do we need more live sites? We're not just talking about Fed Square and the Socceroos and the World Cup. We're talking about life sites for everything. Maybe you want to watch Eurovision.
0: Yes.
18: You know, and Carlton Gardens. I don't know.
0: That's a yes for me.
18: Good.
0: Ali Moore with your Drive program coming up after 3 o'clock news. Thank you for your company today. That is it from me. A big thank you to Virginia and Chris. See you tomorrow.
14: 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Gruen would never do that. We don't care that we're coming back to Wednesday nights on the ABC. We care about you watching us.
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19: Good afternoon, Nicholas Hines with ABC News. Two Victorian women arrested and charged over their alleged links to the Islamic State terror group will now wait until June to find out if they're allowed bail. Alexandra Alvaro reports.
20: 53-year-old Kausa Ahmed and 31-year-old Zainab Ahmed are charged with slavery-related offences, with prosecutors set to allege they travelled to Syria in 2014 and knowingly kept a female slave in their home. The women are part of the so-called ISIS brides cohort, who moved to Syria at the height of the IS movement but became trapped when ISIS fell, spending years in refugee camps. They arrived in Melbourne on Thursday last week and were charged hours after touching down. The court was scheduled to hear their bail applications today, with prosecutors slated to read out a summary of their alleged offending, but they will now be heard next month.
19: Finance Minister Katie Gallagher says the government's tax reforms in the upcoming budget have been informed by enormous amounts of information. Last year, Prime Minister Anthony Albanese ruled out overhauling the capital gains tax discount and negative gearing. But tomorrow, the Treasurer is expected to announce changes to both, along with the taxation of trust funds. Senator Gallagher says the government will explain its decisions.
21: There's an enormous amount of information about how we approach the housing challenge in the economy. The government gets a range of information all the time, and we have to consider that and make decisions based on it, and you'll see those decisions reflected in the budget tomorrow night.
19: Ambulance Victoria's CEO says Victorians must change their behaviour to protect paramedics and ensure they aren't forced to withdraw their care. It comes after a number of recent assaults against paramedics. In a recent incident, a pregnant paramedic was punched in the stomach and head by a patient after she had given life-saving care. Jordan Emery says while achieving legal justice is important, the priority is getting Victorians to stop perpetrating abuse in the first place.
22: What matters more is what Victorians do today, tomorrow and every other day to stop treating our paramedics the way they're currently being treated.
19: A teenage boy has detailed to the Royal Commission on Anti-Semitism how he was targeted with anti-Jewish abuse while playing online video games. The 15-year-old, who is Jewish and attends a public high school in Perth, told the inquiry fellow students hurled anti-Semitic insults at him via the gaming messaging platform Discord in 2024. He says he told them to stop because it was damaging his mental health, but they ignored those pleas.
23: It made my stomach turn upside down and really just had to step away from my computer for a little bit. And then when I came back, I think I just closed and logged off for the day.
19: British pop star Dua Lipa has filed a lawsuit against Samsung Electronics, seeking at least $20.7 million in damages. She's accused the South Korean tech giant of using her image without permission to market its television sets. Dua Lipa's lawyers say the singer became aware of Samsung's alleged infringement in June last year and demanded that Samsung stop using her image, but the electronics manufacturer allegedly repeatedly refused to do so. A spokesperson for Samsung has declined to comment. Witnesses have described the weekend chaos of a social media craze that saw hundreds of teenagers swarm a Brisbane Church of Scientology building. Tara Cassidy reports.
24: The so-called Scientology speed run is a global viral trend where participants try to gain access to Scientology buildings and see how far they can run inside. Hostel worker Casey Simeon says he and staff were in the CBD on Saturday when they noticed more than 200 teens gather on George Street.
25: They all literally just rushed across the road to Scientology, trying to break in the front door. They're trying to kick the doors in, like physically kick the doors in. It's crazy.
24: Police have since charged two teenagers over the disturbance, one with unlawful entry to a police vehicle, the other for public nuisance.
19: The AFL is yet to offer an explanation for another timekeeping error over the weekend, which saw an extra 2 minutes added to Saturday night's game between Geelong and Collingwood. The clock failed to restart for around a minute after a stoppage during the third quarter, despite play resuming, and then shortly after rewound itself another minute before running out as normal until the end of the term. It's the third game this season that has suffered from timing malfunctions. And to the weather across Victoria, a mostly sunny afternoon, a mild day across the state with light east to southeasterly winds and similar weather for much of the week this week. Some morning fog patches across large parts of the state tomorrow before a mostly dry, sunny and mild day. In Melbourne tomorrow, cloud clearing for a sunny afternoon with a top of 20 and then mostly sunny conditions on Wednesday, Thursday and Friday with temperatures in the low 20s. Right now in Melbourne, it's 16 degrees.
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6: Good afternoon, it's James Padley from Transport Victoria. The right southbound lane of the South Gippsland Freeway is closed due to a collision after the Monash Freeway outbound entry ramp. The Monash Freeway citybound exit to the South Gippsland Freeway is also closed as a result. Emergency services are on scene. Please drive with caution past the incident and watch out for people outside of their vehicles. Meanwhile, the right emergency lane of the Princes Freeway is blocked due to a breakdown before the M80 Ring Road. Transport Victoria's incident response service is on scene with speed set to 40 and the left southbound lane is closed on Hoddle Street through Richmond, approaching Bridge Road due to a broken down truck. A tow truck is currently on the way. That's the latest in traffic and transport. Right now, it's 6 past 5.
7: Love across Melbourne.
26: Hi, Ali.
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26: I had to pull over. This is the first time I have rung you.
2: 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Drive with Ali Moore.
18: Yes, hello and welcome to Drive, and it is 6 past 3, not 6 past 5. We're not there yet, but we will get there. This afternoon we're going to have a look at that latest attack on a paramedic. In just a moment we'll see how that could change how paramedics work in this state. But also today, a question about your pet. How far would you go to keep your dog happy and healthy? And would you pay to have their stem cells harvested and kept in a bank just in case? You can. So would you do it? Or is that a step too far? Give me a call, 1300 222 774. Also, sick dog, sick person. If you're feeling a little under the weather today, have you taken a sickie? Do you feel comfortable taking a sick day? Have you ever been told, if you don't come in, it will be a disaster? Or, if you don't come in, don't bother coming back. The Fair Work Ombudsman has started legal action against a carpenter in Victoria for allegedly threatening to sack an unwell young apprentice if he took sick leave. So, has that happened to you? We'll talk to the Ombudsman this afternoon. And on Melbourne Needs, remember this from the Premier last week when she overturned the Fed Square decision not to operate a live site for the Socceroos matches and the World Cup?
28: Because I'm not going to let, and I don't think the Victorian community as a whole is going to let, a few dickheads get in the way of all of us enjoying a moment of national pride.
18: So, one live site, Fed Square. Football Australia wants more live sites right across the country. So, on Melbourne needs more live sites. What do you think? Where would make sense to gather to watch something big, and what else could that be? What would you like to see at a live site? Join that conversation, 1300 222 774.
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2: Drive with Ali Moore.
18: So 10 days ago on Drive, we were talking about the stabbing of a paramedic in full uniform as he was getting a coffee. Today, it's a pregnant paramedic punched by the person whose life she was saving. Here's the Ambulance Union Secretary, Danny Hill, describing the incident.
29: It's a disgusting attack. It's led this paramedic really fearing for both the safety of her and her unborn

0: child, and she was planning to work right up until, for as long as she could, up until 7 or 8 months. But she's decided she's coming off road. There's no way that she can be exposed to that sort of risk.
1: Well, the end result of these sorts of attacks is paramedics being told it's okay to walk away if they face attacks on the job. So is that the logical next step when first responders are being attacked at rates we've never seen before? Give me a call, 1300 222 774. Jordan Emery is the Chief Executive Officer of Ambulance Victoria. Jordan Emery, welcome back to Drive.
2: Thanks for having me back on the program, Ali.
1: Can I ask first of all about this female paramedic? She's okay?
2: Sure. Yeah, she's doing okay, and I understand her unborn baby is doing okay as well. But as Danny said there, it's a disgraceful incident, another shocking act of violence towards one of our people who devote their lives to caring for others.
1: So what is the advice to paramedics now? Under what circumstances should they walk away?
2: Look, Ali, I've been really clear since my first day in this job, and I will be this clear forever, for every day going forward. If my people are not safe, we are not able to care for Victorians. And so they have my full support if their lives are in danger to stand off from a scene or withdraw from a scene so that they are not subjected to the appalling violence that's been reported on this program and indeed across the news outlets in this state over the last couple of weeks.
1: It's not easy, though, is it, to judge when you're in the throes of responding to a life-threatening situation whether you are in actual danger, I'm guessing. I mean, in this particular instance, this paramedic was helping a woman who had taken a drug overdose. There was no... I mean, I guess, how do they make that judgment?
2: Yeah, it's a very difficult call for our people to make, and it's just one of the controls we need to put in place to ensure that our people are safe. Myself and the board chair of Ambulance Victoria had a really productive meeting with the Victorian Ambulance Union last week to talk about other ways we could support the safety of paramedics and first responders. But what's critically important for me is that my people know that they will be supported by me if in good conscience they leave a scene because they fear for their safety. And fundamentally, Ali, that's at the heart of all first aid training. The old acronym danger response, airway, breathing, circulation starts first and foremost with danger. And if my people are in danger, they can't care for Victorians. And Victorians simply need to understand that if the violence continues at the rate it's going, my people cannot safely treat them, their loved ones, their friends, whoever they might be trying to provide assistance to.
1: So bottom line, if there's a threat, you could potentially be left to die. It has come to that.
2: Well, what we would do is we would retreat from the scene and request urgent police assistance. And our colleagues at Victoria Police do a tremendous job each and every day supporting paramedics. But we have to put the controls in place to keep our people safe. The incident of 10 days ago that you touched on in your opening shows just how real and significant the dangers faced by paramedics are across Victoria. And can I say, the assault that we're reporting today of a young expectant mother providing care to a patient, it is one of several assaults that have happened.

0: a paramedic shoved, and this is occurring right across the state. And so we are desperate. We are desperate for Victorians to change their behaviour and change the way they interact with our people who devote their lives to caring for them.
1: Jordan Emery, I know that you've said that you want to look at how other jurisdictions, including overseas, are dealing with this issue. I mean, in essence, is it really only going to be, is it limited to things like increasing security so that your people only work with police?
0: I think we're exploring a range of different options. Just last week, I met with chief executives from across Australian and New Zealand ambulance services, many of whom are grappling with very significant and similar challenges in terms of occupational violence. So I want to be clear, this is not a uniquely Victorian issue. It's an issue right across Australia and New Zealand. And we've seen in some jurisdictions some efforts to address that through things like body-worn cameras or cameras fitted internally or externally to ambulance vehicles. We know London Ambulance Service has a stab-proof type utility vest that paramedics can wear. We also know that occupational violence training, things like breakaway or evasive techniques, which are not like self-defence but help paramedics break out of violent situations, are some of the avenues that have been employed in jurisdictions across Australia and the United Kingdom, and we're really looking at whether they would have relevance and would enhance the safety of our paramedics here at Ambulance Victoria.
1: So we could see a day where Victorian paramedics wear stab-proof vests?
0: Well, I really hope that's not the case, but I want to ensure that our people feel safe and are safe to go about caring for the community. And what I reported last week after Sam was assaulted is that my people are scared. And why should they not be when in the last year alone we saw more than 1,000 incidents of violence towards them?
1: You're listening to Jordan Emery, who's the CEO of Ambulance Victoria. Jordan Emery, when you talk about, well, not just the cases that we've been discussing, but as you just said, there's been other instances of paramedics being bitten, attacked with scissors, shoved. Difficult question, but how often is that to do with a patient who is mentally ill or a patient who is drug affected?
0: Look, I want to be really clear that the patterns of violence we see, Ali, cut across every cross-section of our community.

0: from people of all ages, from men and women and gender diverse people. We see occupational violence in the most affluent suburbs. We see occupational violence perpetrated by people affected by drugs and alcohol and people who are not affected by drugs and alcohol. Of course, there are risk factors associated with alcohol particularly, but this challenge is a challenge that exists right across the full spectrum of society, and it's something that every Victorian has a role to play in driving downwards so that we're seeing less of these violent attacks happening.
1: Jordan Emery, I appreciate you talking to us again. Many thanks.
0: Thanks so much, Ali.
1: Jordan Emery is the Chief Executive Officer of Ambulance Victoria. Very keen to know what you make of that. Is that it's just logical, I guess, that we are going to have our paramedics, our first line responders, stand off or step away from a situation if they are in danger. So what is the answer? Obviously better behaviour, but would you like to see a situation where you've got your paramedics wearing stab-proof vests? Give me a call. 1300 222 774 is the number. Sally's in Blackburn. Sally, have you got a thought?
2: Yes. I was just wondering, what about having a PSO officer, like they have at train stations, who drives the ambulance and then protects the officers while they help patients?
1: Interesting idea. So you could put one of them with every crew. Interesting, actually, Sally, because we know, we've heard from the Chief Commissioner that while they can't fill all the positions they've got going for police, we are short of police in this state, they don't have any trouble attracting PSOs, according to the Chief Commissioner. So maybe that is an answer. Andrew's in Hampton Park. Andrew, what do you reckon?
3: Hi, Ali. I'm surprised the ambos don't wear them anyway. If I was dealing with the public, all kinds of public, you know, especially the druggies and stuff, I'd be definitely wearing a stab-proof vest if I could get one.
1: Yeah, look, stab-proof vest, you did hear the CEO of Ambulance Victoria say it would be a sad day if it got to the point where they had to wear them. And I'm not sure that they would protect all officers. If you look at the recent attacks, for example, the ambulance officer who was stabbed, he was stabbed in the neck. But you mentioned druggies there, Andrew. I mean, it's really worth repeating what we were hearing, that those who are perpetrating these attacks on first responders, they cut across all backgrounds, all socioeconomic groups. I thought that was a very interesting comment from Jordan Emery, the CEO of Ambulance Victoria. Up next,

0: OGS stem cells. 1-300-222-774 is the number. Rita is in South Yarra. Rita, have you had some expensive treatment recently for your pet?
1: I do. I have a cat and a dog, and between the two of them, I think I've dropped around 5K.
0: Wow.
1: Yeah.
0: Are they okay?
1: Yeah, they're fine. Nothing, no life-threatening illnesses, just big surgeries that have had to happen and ongoing, I guess, management of some of their ailments, in particular the cat. But
0: they're too important to you?
1: Absolutely. Like, it's heartbreaking to see them when they're not feeling themselves. And if there's a way of us being able to do something to assist them and manage their care, then by all means, totally, like, yeah, can't let them go yet.
0: I do hear you. Pamela Newton is the CEO and co-founder of Alita. This is a startup enterprise that allows you to bank your pet stem cells. Paloma, hello.
2: Hi, how are you?
0: Good. So how does this actually work?
2: Yeah, for sure. So look, at Alita, we do something really simple, actually. We use science to allow you to help your dog live longer. That's kind of the crux of it. So stem cell banking is one of those longer-term plays for certain diseases. But what we're really focused on is what we can do today. So how can you use your dog's own biology to help prevent those diseases in the first place? So think about how we use health trackers as humans. How can we do something similar for like that for our dogs and make it tangible to their own biology to help you get more good years?
0: So what does that mean in practice? I take my dog to the vet and what happens?
2: Yeah, for sure. So look, we have a digital platform, which is basically us building a complete digital blueprint of your dog. It's

0: their health looks like, you can imagine that as things change, you're going to pick it up earlier, which allows you to intervene earlier. It's not this black box anymore. I don't know if you've got pets, but I'm sure you've been to the vet, had a blood test, and the week later they call and say, everything's fine, and that's sort of it. What we want to do is allow you more access to that data. We're living in a world where data is, there's so much of it. How do we help you actually kind of get worse over time, right? We know that. That's pretty common. The earlier we can bank cells, the healthier that they are, the younger that they are, the more potent they are. So when you want to use them for things like osteoarthritis, we roll people into single dog trials for safety trials at the moment, and it just means that they're more effective, they're younger, they have more chance to basically become different things.
1: So you said yourself you're a dog owner.
0: Yes.
1: This idea of keeping, of actually being able to store the stem cells, that came from your own experience?
0: Yeah, we actually stored our dog's cells about very early in the company's genesis. Edgar Allan Poor's is predisposed to arthritis. We know he's probably going to get arthritis. He's half golden retriever. We wanted to act preventatively. Everything that we've built is around how do you impact earlier rather than having to do reactively.
1: So you harvested his stem cells and then you'll be able to use, have you used them yet?
0: No, we haven't used them yet. They're sitting in a bank.
1: Right. And if you hadn't set up that bank, there wouldn't have been anywhere to put them while they were good stem cells?
0: Not in Australia, unfortunately. So there is stem cell banking in the US, there's stem cell banking in the UK. There just wasn't anything here at the time.
1: Is it incredibly expensive to do this for your dog?
0: No. We do an upfront for banking of $349, which covers all our processes as well as contacting your vet, working directly with them and doing all of the operational things to get them in and out. And then we charge around $16 a month for storage, which is also quality assurance.
1: And how long can you keep a stem cell stored for?
0: In the human space, which is our best analogy, they keep them for around 20 to 35 years. We haven't tested that because we've only been a company for a year and a half. But we should be able to keep them for more than 15 years.
1: And what's the, if I give you my dog's stem cells and then I don't wish bad things on you, but you go out of business, for example, what happens to them?
0: Yeah, for sure. So look, we've got different plans. I mean, that's a risk analysis that every business has, right? So we've got different plans of how we would treat that. But I think like the key thing we're focused on right now is how do we understand their biology so that you never need to use them in the first place.
1: You're listening to Paloma Newton, who's from Elita. We're talking about harvesting your pet's stem cells to help them live longer, to potentially be able to use those stem cells down the track if your dog needs a bit of help. So very keen to know whether you would do that. 1-300-222-774 is the number. Paloma, why just dogs? Does it work better with dogs?
0: We're doing cats probably in 2026, actually almost definitely in 2026. It's not about the cells. We are building a fully integrated biological platform. So obviously I could probably ask you for 10 dog breeds right now and I reckon you could tell me them. I think if I asked you for 10 cat breeds, you'd probably struggle. We're starting with dogs because it's where the biggest market is and the biggest prevention is. And then we'll roll cats into our digital product. And when we do that, we'll likely open it up to stem cells as well.
1: Is there a risk here that people will be under enormous pressure? So you take this full biological picture of a dog and you come back and you say, look, actually, your dog's predisposed to this, your dog's predisposed to that. And I'm sitting there thinking, well, I love my dog. So I'm then going to have to fork out for this, that and the other to prevent whatever you have forecast actually happening.
0: That's actually not at all what we're building. So we're more about how do we make the science that is currently available more accessible to the common dog owner. So our digital platform is $7.99 a month. We genuinely believe that if you have access to what's changing over time, you can probably save money because you're not acting reactively all the time. A really quick example, my dog, we put all his details into our platform and it told us that his kidney disease, his kidney markers were elevating. Not enough for the vet to call it out. It wasn't outside of the realm of normal, but it was definitely elevating. All we had to do was give him some more water. My dog doesn't like water. I just put chicken in his water. He's now come down from a 14 to a 9. That's an incremental change that's going to mean that I don't have to react to kidney disease in 3-4 years.
1: Interesting project, I think. Paloma, good to hear from you. Thank you.
0: Thanks.
1: Paloma Newton there, CEO and co-founder of Elita. Tell me whether you would, maybe you have, harvest the stem cells of your pet. Steve is in Ballarat. Steve, hello. Have you spent a bit of money?
2: Yeah, we sunk $30,000 into our dog over Christmas and, to no avail. So.
1: Oh, no.
2: Buyer beware.
1: Steve, what was it? Was it just sort of a terminal illness?
2: It started off, he had a IVDD, a broken back, and then we got that operated on, and that was 10K. Then they found a cancer, and that was another 10K. And then after that operation, he had complications, and that was another 10K. And then it was 30K all up, and then he

0: Passed
1: He
0: away.
1: died anyway, and it was 8 weeks of my partner sleeping on the floor with him, and
0: Oh,
1: yeah,
0: Steve,
1: pretty
0: it
1: ordinary.
0: is so hard, isn't it? Like,
1: Yeah.
0: where do you draw a line? I completely hear you. It is one of the hardest things to try and well, there is no line, is there? I mean, but we can't all afford it. We really can't all afford it. We've also been talking about the attacks on our first responders, our ambulance, our paramedics, and Matt's in Geelong on that. Matt, have you got a thought about how we make them safer?
2: Yeah, good afternoon, Alec. I was watching a program, I don't know whether it was on SBS or ABC a couple of years ago, and they had a show on Queensland ambos, and they, in certain areas, they're trained in carting and using captain spray. Not all areas, they've obviously done a risk assessment in the areas they find that
0: Where
2: they've
0: they
2: got
0: need
2: danger.
0: to. Yeah, Matt, your line's not great. I'm going to let you go, but I think we've got enough there that, okay, so maybe carrying capsicum spray is one answer. Jordan Emery from Ambulance Victoria was talking about things like body-worn cameras. These are things that happen in other jurisdictions, or they call them utility vests, but they're essentially stab-proof vests. So we're getting to the point where those sorts of things have to be used and worn by our paramedics. Talking about pets, Vicky's in Wyndham Vale. Vicky, what's your thoughts?
3: Oh, Ali, I lost my job last year because I simply couldn't afford, as a very unwell woman in her late 60s, I couldn't afford to save him. I'd had him for 10 years, but he'd come to me as a damaged rescue, and there was nothing I could do. I simply couldn't keep a roof over my head, pay for medication, things like that. We also couldn't. People like me can't afford private health, let alone pet private health.
0: No, I get it, Vicky. And I think that also, I mean, that's one of the reasons why being a vet is so difficult, because we don't have Medicare for pets. There is no backup. It's either us or it's nothing. Maybe if we knew a bit more about our dogs, we could help at the outset, but even that outlay can be too much. And many of you saying pet insurance. Yes, pet insurance. That's great. But if your dog's sort of a bit older, it's really hard to get. And also, if you're really struggling yourself, maybe that too is a step too far. But I'm keen to know, if you could do it, would you do it? Do you think it would help to have a bit more information about your dog's health to help their longevity? Coming up after I've had a check of the news headlines, Melbourne needs more live sites. Football Australia wants governments across this country to invest in more spots to watch the World Cup. So Fed Square is obviously going to be one of them now that the Premier has overturned their decision not to have a live site. But where else could we have a live site, and what else would you like to watch at a live site? So tell me where and what for Melbourne needs this afternoon. But right now, let's check what's happening in the newsroom. And it's hello to Nicholas Hines.
4: Good afternoon, Ali. Economists say Australians should temper their expectations when it comes to cost of living relief in tomorrow's federal budget. The government is expected to make changes to capital gains tax discounts, negative gearing, and the rules around trusts. But economists expect limited cost of living measures as the government seeks to avoid adding to inflation. Two Victorian women arrested over their alleged links to the Islamic State terror group will now wait until June to find out if they're allowed bail. The two women were charged with slavery offences after touching down in Melbourne from Syria last week and were expected to apply for bail today, but the matter will now be heard next month. Former Keysborough Secondary College teacher Kim Ramshin was this morning sentenced to 15 months jail for stabbing the school principal in a fit of rage last year. And the Victorian Opposition says the state government's move to make meningococcal B vaccines free for Year 10 students doesn't go far enough, promising to extend the policy to include more infants and children if elected. It's mostly sunny in Melbourne, and right now it's 16 degrees. I'll be back with the latest at 4 o'clock.
5: 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Traffic.
6: Good afternoon, it's James Padley from Transport Victoria. The right southbound lane of the South Gippsland Freeway is closed due to a collision after the Monash Freeway outbound entry ramp. Emergency services are currently on scene. There's also been a collision on the Monash Freeway outbound at Stud Road with the right-hand lane closed there and speeds at 40. Emergency crews are currently en route. All up, those delays are pushing back to Jackson's Road, so you might want to consider the Princes Highway instead. The right emergency lane at the Princes Freeway has recently reopened following an earlier breakdown before the M80 Ring Road, and the right northbound turning lane from Geelong Road to Millers Road in Brooklyn is closed due to a breakdown. Recovery crews are on scene. Please drive to the conditions if you're passing through. That's the latest in traffic and transport. Right now, it's 28 to 4.
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0: Melbourne needs conversation coming up in just a tick, but we have been talking about how we keep our ambos safe. Got this text, one PSO in every van. That was the same suggestion that we heard from another listener. Maybe that is the answer. What about this one? What happened to the law jailing people who assault first responders that the government made such a noise about when they brought it in? What Ambulance Victoria will say that is that just seems to be a lot of holes in some of that legislation. Certainly when we've spoken to the union, they've said that it just seems that a lot of people don't get the full force of the law for whatever reason. Also talking about pets, how far you'd go for your pet's longevity, whether you would actually harvest their stem cells. You can do that now, put them away, put them in a bank for when things are maybe not so good. Chris is in Essendon. Chris, you've got a dog?
11: Yeah, I've got a dog. He's about 9 and a half. He's had pet insurance since I first got him. I know he's got a dicky knee and potentially one day he'll have to have surgery, but his pet insurance costs more than my private health insurance.
0: Wow. But you do it because it's either that or you could be up for a $10,000 bill plus.
11: Yeah, well, even then, with this insurance policy, you have to pay up front and then claim back. So you still need to have the money available. But it doesn't cover dental, which is over $1,000. Pet insurance still works out pretty expensive. And if I put the money in a bank account just for him, I'd be a lot better off, I think.
0: Oh, interesting, Chris. I know it's a conversation we often have about private health insurance for humans. If you put all the premiums into a special account, whether you would be better off. I guess it depends a bit on what happens and you never know down the track. So in Ballarat says 20 years ago, we spent $60,000 on experimental stem cell treatment for an injured racehorse. And she's still alive. Well, there you go, Sue. I'd love to hear more about that. That sounds quite extraordinary. Morgan Pumper is on duty at the Weather Bureau to see what is happening on this absolutely beautiful day. I'm not quite sure what the temperature is like, Morgan, but this morning was just that crystal clear blue sky.
12: Yeah, absolutely. There were other parts of the state and the south that were quite foggy, but nonetheless, while we did almost get to the 20 degrees today, 19.4, sitting around that 16.5 out the door at the moment. But after today, do return back into some low 20s. So 20 to 22 pretty much from Tuesday into Saturday. And with that, our minimum will be remaining around the 9 degrees. So there's still the possibility of some fog. It will be a tiny bit not as cool as this morning with our minimum temperature, but our day should be quite sunny in the afternoons. And it seems like well on the weekend, we see that chance of showers later on the day on Saturday. There's also that high chance of showers on Sunday. But the work week looking very settled.
0: Very good, Morgan. Thank you. Morgan Pumper on duty at the Bureau. Up next, Melbourne Needs. So this is the conversation that we have on a Monday, where we talk about things that you or we think Melbourne needs. So if you've got an idea, do send it through. Send me an email at melbournedrive@abc.net.au. But today, do we need more places where we can gather as a community and watch the big stuff that goes on? Melbourne needs more live sites, more places to watch big events where you don't have to pay to feel part of the action. You'll remember, no doubt, last week's decision by Fed Square not to set up a live site for the Socceroos World Cup matches.

0: the action. You remember, no doubt, last week's decision by Fed Square not to set up a live site for the Socceroos World Cup matches. Then the Premier, well, pretty quickly overturned that decision. Here's Jacinta Allen.
1: Because I'm not going to let, and I don't think the Victorian community as a whole is going to let.
0: Really a space, I mean, you can't seal it off. It's got all these, and this is the point that Fed Square was making. Is it sort of not a great place for a live site?
2: Look, I think in Fed Square's defence, it's having to do a lot of heavy lifting. You know, it's really our only main civic square in a city that's just continuously growing. And it's also a city that really considers itself to be a hub for cultural events, sporting events, festivals. Like, as a city, you know, we love to gather. And a lot of that pressure has been sitting on pretty much solely Fed Square's shoulders for quite a while now. And so I think taking some of that pressure off would really help, and creating satellite venues would really be ideal, because you're right, you can't close it off. So the best you can do is sort of offer alternative places for people to go that's not too far away.
0: So in other words, you wouldn't just have one live site playing Socceroos match or Eurovision or whatever it is that you're going to be broadcasting. You'd have it at multiple places at the same time.
2: Oh, definitely, definitely. And I think it would be grand to see a push outside of the city centre as well, so out into the suburbs and into the regions. You know, there's really incredible civic spaces like Bunjil Place in Narrawarren, or Harmony Park in Harmony Square in Dandenong. You know, these great squares that already have screen infrastructure ready to go, so people aren't forced to only go into the city. But then within the city itself, I think we could also think just a bit more creatively about where we can temporarily have people for a big event, because the actual formal squares are quite limited. So, you know, I'm thinking somewhere even just like the car park at Queen Vic Market could be temporarily turned into
0: a
2: square.
0: Yeah.
2: I mean, and that's soon to be developed anyway, so this could kind of be a trial. I know some of the little streets, like Little Collins Street, Little Burke, Little La Trobe, you know, they're soon to be pedestrian first or pedestrian only streets. And so we could look at, you know, just for one night, closing them off, especially if there's already sports bars that are servicing the cup viewing public. So I think there are ways we could sort of do these sort of pop-up temporary spaces if we think a bit creatively and a bit outside of the box of what a square has to be, really.
0: We're talking about whether Melbourne needs more live sites. I'd love to hear from you whether you think we do, and where you think they should be, and what you think they should show, whether that might be other suburban sites or maybe other places in the city. And maybe it is the Socceroos games, or maybe something entirely different that you'd like to see at a live site. 1300 222 774 is the number. Dr. Yampolsky, you're talking there about some of those suburban squares. That's a really interesting idea. Take us, just remind me of the two that you just mentioned, and are they used at all at the moment for these sorts of big community events?
2: Yeah, so I was mentioning Bunjil Place in Narrawarren and Harmony Square in Dandenong. I think also we could think about like the Geelong waterfront. They are definitely used, you know, I know they have pretty great civic programming, especially down at Bunjil Place, courtesy of the City Council. But I dare say they're underutilized when it comes to these sort of bigger events that are happening citywide. I do think we just have a tendency in Melbourne to think really city-centric, and it would be great to see these spaces. I mean, if you haven't already been there, they're really wonderful, relatively new civic spaces. We've invested a lot of money, state and local government. And so I think it'd be just brilliant to see them better activated.
0: Jan's in Mansfield. Jan, have you got somewhere actually in Mansfield? Is there somewhere where people can gather?
3: Oh, no, I wasn't thinking in Mansfield. I was thinking my music bowl.
0: Yes, that's not a bad, that's a huge venue, actually.
3: I know.
0: Yeah. I don't know, Dr. Yampolsky, would that work? Would the My Music Bowl work as a live site?
2: Yeah, I think the My Music Bowl and the stadium grounds as well, assuming they're not in use for another match at the time, would work. I mean, the screen's not humongous, but I have a feeling the fans wouldn't care too much as long as there's an opportunity to all get together. I think, you know, in principle, you'd be willing to sacrifice. I mean, I say this as a fan, you'd be willing to sacrifice a little bit of visibility in exchange for that sort of community feeling. But yeah, I think that's another really great option as well, the Music My Bowl.
0: Is the sort of definition of a live site, you can't, it shouldn't be ticketed, it shouldn't be, well, you shouldn't have to pay?
2: Yeah, absolutely. I think so. I, it, you know,

0: It's a fabulous sort of time to do it.
1: Would you have to be on the Star, or are you talking about the open
0: No,
1: space that are
0: in
1: around
0: and
1: it?
0: around the Star, in and around that area. They've got plenty of space there that I recall.
1: Okay. That's not a bad idea, is it, Dr. Jampolsky? And you could double up. You could watch it from ground level and then have the extra experience of actually riding the Star, riding the wheel.
2: Yeah, quite a unique opportunity. Yeah, no, but this is a great example. I mean, I think if we put our heads together, we could probably identify so many of these sort of potential spaces in and around Melbourne. And so it would just be really great to see that uptake a little bit. And if we're thinking just really beyond Fed Square, because, you know, the poor square has to carry quite a bit of weight otherwise.
1: We are looking for your ideas of where else would make really good live sites in Melbourne to watch big events, and also what you'd like to see, what sort of big events. Ian's in Ballarat. Ian, what are your thoughts?
3: Oh, hi, Ali. I was just thinking another alternative site would be the IMAX Theatre up in Exhibition Street. Be fantastic for the highlights of the World Cup.
1: IMAX Theatre, yeah. That would
3: yes.
1: be limited in how many people. You mean inside the theatre, though?
3: Inside the theatre,
1: For a highlights package, maybe.
3: Highlights package, yeah, absolutely.
1: No, look, it's
3: seven
1: not
3: stories of screen.
1: Yeah, you'd really want to like your footy, wouldn't you? But that, see, Dr. Jampolsky, I guess, while that's a great idea, you couldn't do that for free, could you?
2: Well, we have to chat with IMAX, but quite possibly not. Just outside IMAX is a huge space as well that's very popular. But what I do like about the IMAX option, the indoor one, is that it's a bit more weatherproof at least.
1: Yes, no, that's true. Tim's in Balaclava with a thought. Tim, where do you reckon?
4: I guess similar to the IMAX, but the drive-in cinemas would be a cracking place. So you could either have it as a in-your-car option or park elsewhere and just bring out the, you know, picnic rug or whatever. I reckon it'd be a great place.
1: I reckon you're right. That is a really good idea, isn't it, Dr. Jampolsky? I mean, if you look at a drive-in
2: absolutely.
1: And how they're sort of set up, it would work perfectly.
2: Absolutely. And there's such a nostalgia there as well, which I really appreciate.
1: I've got a text also saying, you know, it would be fun to have a viewing place to watch the Eurovision Song Contest. I don't know, where could we do Eurovision?
2: Well, actually, Eurovision used to be, I can't remember up until how long ago, but there was definitely a point in time where Eurovision was aired in Fed Square, and it got quite a good turnout. And I think Eurovision has only really just doubled in popularity in that time, especially now that Australia competes in it. So really, I think any of the venues we've discussed would be grand, as long as there's a screen and there's room for people to gather. And there's also room, I guess, to manage things like emergency vehicle access and pedestrian flow. It should really work for Eurovision as much as it should work for FIFA.
1: And then it goes to what else we might want to put up on the big screen. Dom says watching Parliament Question Time at a live site would be riveting. The electric atmosphere would have the crowd buzzing. Oh, Dom, I do think you might have your tongue firmly in your cheek as you write that. Jody's in Geelong. Jody, have you got a place that you'd like to suggest?
5: Yes, absolutely, Ali. I think we're probably missing the most obvious place that is set up for large crowds, has massive screens, has catering, has all of the emergency services in attendance, lots of seating, easy access in and out, loads of parking, all of our major football grounds.
1: It's true, Jody, I suppose, and Dr. Jampolsky, is the issue with the major footy grounds is that they might be being used for something else?
2: Yeah, I suppose
1: although
2: it's
1: actually,
2: the potential
1: sorry,
2: for lost revenue.
1: There is, but then when I think about it, if we think about when the Socceroos are playing, now I think about it, I think there's three games, two are in at 5 in the morning and one's at lunchtime. So maybe Jody's spot on. I mean, you could pop them at the MCG at that hour of the
2: exactly.
1: day.
2: Exactly. Yeah, that's the one benefit of being on the other side of the hemisphere. And I know that we've used the stadiums that way before and it was very successful. You know, people attended it. And as Jody was saying, they're perfectly equipped for this exact purpose. So
1: they're expensive,
2: I think
1: though, aren't they? I mean, to fire up the whole of a bit, I suppose it depends on the stadium, but to fire up a big stadium, that's a lot of money.
2: Look, I completely agree. I mean, they are, to some degree, you know, a form of state infrastructure, and there is a lot of state money that goes into them. So, look, it would require investment, undeniably. It would absolutely require an investment. And I think it would be I believe the state is ready to make that investment. You know, we really pride ourselves on being a sporting capital. But I guess that's a question for the Premier.

0: Yes, indeed. I've got a couple of other ideas here. Eurovision at the Thunderdome.
1: Oh.
0: How do you reckon that would be?
1: I would be there with bells on, I assure you.
0: Would you? Okay, very good. Actually, I don't even know. I think it's Wednesday for Eurovision, but I'm not quite sure what time of day the first round is.
1: Oh, of course, yeah, it'd be in the middle of our night. Yep, so we'd have to watch it either. You'd either have to be a diehard fan getting up very early, or we'd be watching a delayed version.
0: And I've got this from Rebecca and Mount Eliza. There are businesses that do Twilight movies, so an outdoor cinema, but the screen is floating on a lake and you're sitting on around the lake and watching the movie. So maybe something like that.
1: Yes, yeah. I was also thinking like St Kilda Foreshore has a great pop-up cinema as well. I was just thinking it might be a bit cold. But yeah, these are excellent examples. I mean, we're really skilled at popping up screens for exactly that, for movies, for outdoor cinemas. This is no different. It's a screen all the same. So I think exactly right. Anywhere where a pop-up cinema could work, I believe a satellite venue for watching FIFA could easily work as
0: Yeah.
1: well.
0: I've got lots of like Ben and Sale saying Flagstaff Park. Yeah, that's a good one. Sandown, Flemington Racecourse, screens on a boat on the Yarra. I can That's quite funny though. I mean, I have visions of like the grand final parade that went down the river. If you had a screen going on a boat down the Yarra, you'd have to keep moving with the boat or else
1: Yeah,
0: you'd
1: we
0: miss
1: just get
0: the
1: glimpses, yeah.
0: Yes, exactly. And Phillip Island, another texter saying people could go to Phillip Island Raceway. There's a thought. And a couple of people mentioning Flemington. John's in Frankston. John, what did you want to say?
2: No, I just wanted to point out that the actual product itself is actually owned by FIFA.
0: So, I mean, in terms of live
2: You'd
0: sites,
2: have
0: are you
2: to
0: saying?
2: broadcast. You'd have to pay for the privilege of broadcasting it or allowing people to view it. I
0: Yeah,
2: mean.
0: John, I reckon, I don't know actually whether you know Dr. Yampolsky, but the fact that Football Australia has called on all the states to set up major public live sites suggests to me that there is not an issue of showing the game live at those public sites
1: Oh right, yes. No,
0: from a broadcast
1: I'm
0: rights
1: not
0: point of view.
1: sure. Yes, yeah, I'm not across that. We've obviously worked it out in some capacity in the past, be it either we purchased the rights or the rights were offered for free essentially. But no, I think that's a great point. But you're absolutely right that the fact that the peak governance body has basically put all the states on notice. To me suggests there's at least a willingness to make it work in some capacity. And so I think that'd be really great to have those conversations now.
0: Well, I think we've come to the conclusion that we have no end of potential options, really,
1: Yes,
0: for use as live sites. Great talking to you, Dr. Yampolsky. Thank you.
1: you too. Thank you.
0: Dr. Rachel Yampolsky there, the Centre for Urban Research at RMIT University. So there you go. Lots of different options for a live site. Coming up, though, remember we talked on the program a little while ago about plans for some significant change in Wellington Street in Collingwood and Clifton Hill. We discussed the pros and the cons. Well, there's about to be a vote by the council, so we'll look at where they are sitting. That's coming up next.
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0: If you live in Collingwood or Clifton Hill, or you're a regular commuter down Wellington Street, you probably know of the council plans to transform Wellington Street to make it more bike friendly and possibly less car friendly. We talked about this on the program last month. We spoke to Alex Lamb, who's the leader of the group Say Yes to a New Wellington Street. And here's what she liked about the proposal.
8: They propose a couple of design options to have wider painted bike lanes or a shared street. And what we really like is the shared street idea. It makes the street calmer, much less polluted, much less noisy, much safer, much greener, and we think it's a great idea.
0: Well, that's one side of this debate, but as we also heard last month, there's been significant pushback from community groups about the plans. Thousands of people have signed petitions. Tomorrow night, the council is going to vote. on whether to go ahead. Stephen Jolly is the Mayor of Yarra City Council. Mayor, hello.
6: Good afternoon.
0: Just remind us, for those who aren't familiar, of what the plan is on Wellington Street.
6: Well, it's to have what they call modal filters, but essentially cars are blocked at certain points on the street and have to divert to other streets. And for Wellington Street, there's absolutely no question about it. It'd probably be really nice, you know, counting of the number of cars on the street, probably increase property values. I think there's no question about it that if you lived in Wellington Street, you probably, most people would probably like option one. But for the people who live elsewhere in that area, they're arguing, rightly or wrongly, that we're robbing Peter to pay Paul, that we're just going to divert cars from Wellington Street into the side streets that aren't really built for them.
0: And where is council leaning? And I put that up against, I think your own research is telling you most locals don't want it?
6: Yeah, look, it's really close. I think it's tight. It's one of these, you know, King Solomon things where you there's not like a good guy and a bad guy. Both groups are locals. Both groups are passionate about Collingwood and Clifton Hill just to the north. And that makes it really, really difficult. I guess for us to close a road or to discontinue a road under the local on Road Management Act, you have to have overwhelming support. And we're not there yet. And I just wonder, you know, what might be good for cyclists is not necessarily good for other people that use the road, people with disabilities, the businesses there, people who walk, people who push prams, the school and all the other users of the street. So we have to look at sharing what we've got. The population is going through the roof in Yarra and in Melbourne. And if we just go with what's best for cyclists, that doesn't mean that everybody's benefiting. It'll help cyclists, but not necessarily the rest of the population.
0: So at the council meeting tomorrow night, will there be a compromise?
6: We've got 50 people registered to speak, Ali. It's going to be a long one. We're bringing our Horlicks and pillows. At the end of that, the nine councillors will have to determine what to do, you know, and it's not going to be an easy choice. But
0: is it a yes or no, or is there a middle ground?
6: Pretty much. The officers have said there's not enough support for road closure, for, you know, modal filters, they call it. We should fix up the road, like better pedestrian crossings, you know, raised footpaths, slowing down traffic, but not block the road. So we're either going to support that or reject that tomorrow night.
0: And you'll make some happy and you'll make some unhappy.
6: 100%. There's no one's going to walk out of here with unanimous support, that's for sure. No councillor.
0: Mayor, thanks so much for joining us.
6: Thank you.
0: As Stephen Jolly, the Mayor of Yarra City Council, they'll be having that vote on the future of Wellington Street tomorrow. Coming up after the 4 o'clock news, when was the last time you took a sick day? And are you comfortable taking a sick day? Have you ever had a boss who said to you, if you take the day off, don't bother coming back? We're going to have a chat to the Acting Fair Work Ombudsman about a case that they've just launched regarding a threat to sack someone.

0: for taking sick leave. But I also want to hear from you if you're running a business and you reckon that sometimes people are taking the mickey with their use of sick leave. So are you comfortable taking sick leave? Have you ever been made to feel that it's the wrong thing to do? And if you run a business, is it sometimes hard to manage that sick leave? We'll have that conversation after the news.
1: Good afternoon, Nicholas Hines with ABC News. Shadow Housing Minister Andrew Bragg says winning over millennials is vital to the Coalition's survival. On the weekend, the Coalition suffered a historic defeat in the Farrer by-election, losing the regional New South Wales seat it has held since its creation to minor party One Nation. Senator Bragg says the loss is a good summary of where the Liberal Party is at, and it's now time for the opposition to develop policies which appeal to younger voters.
2: We've got to be winning over the millennial cohort. That's my generation. That's a generation of people that are the most pissed off with us. If we don't win them back, then we are going to be dead. And I think we haven't really tried to do anything for them.
1: A media executive charged with assaulting his wife has been excused from attending court in person.

0: which publishes regional newspapers. In March, he was accused of attacking his wife and swinging a clothes iron at her head. Today, he was given permission to attend the Melbourne Magistrates Court from his lawyer's office. Defence lawyer Tony Hargreaves said Mr. Catalano wanted to avoid a throng of journalists and said being filmed could be detrimental to his health.
1: The Tungurung Land and Water Council Chair, Kaylee Nicholson, told the court in a victim impact statement that she was distressed and heartbroken upon seeing the damage. The court heard Alan, who has Aboriginal heritage, was unaware of the site's significance and felt embarrassed. Another man charged over the incident is scheduled to face court in July.
2: A Jewish musician has told the Royal Commission on Antisemitism and Social Cohesion his life was upended after he was the target of a doxing incident in which his personal messages were published online. Saxophonist and composer Joshua Moshe was part of a WhatsApp group of about 600 Jewish artists whose chat log was leaked in early 2024. Mr. Moshe told the commission in the days following the leak, his home and graffiti shop in Melbourne were targeted with anti-Zionist graffiti, along with threats and verbal abuse. He told the inquiry his music career also took a hit after he was expelled from his own band as part of an anti-Israel backlash.
3: I lost a residency, I've lost countless performance opportunities. I feel like I'm being held to a very different standard, and I'm no longer celebrated in the way that I was prior to the doxing.
2: St Kilda veteran Bradley Hill has criticised the makeup of an AFL committee dedicated to lifting the rate of Indigenous players in the game for not having enough Indigenous people on it. Numbers of Indigenous players at the top level of the competition have dropped to 20-year lows this season. Hill says he'd like to see leaders involved who are actually already working with grassroots Indigenous football, such as Uncle Paul Vandenberg and former Carlton and Adelaide star Eddie Betts.
4: He helps a lot of these grassroots people coming through. He runs all our All-Stars, he runs our Indigenous camps. I feel like he knows more than nearly anyone. You know, you've got Eddie doing his foundation, so he's seen what the struggles are for these young kids, and I feel like they would have had a real big voice and impact on that committee.
2: It's mostly clear right across the state this afternoon, and tomorrow some morning fog patches across large parts of the state before another mostly dry, sunny and mild day. In Melbourne tomorrow, cloud clearing for a sunny afternoon with a top of 20. Right now in the city, it's 16 degrees. ABC News.
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1: Good afternoon, it's James Padley from Transport Victoria. The second left-hand lane is closed on the Monash Freeway outbound due to a collision at Wellington Road. Transport Victoria's incident response service is on scene with speed set to 40. Please obey the overhead signals and pass with care. There's also been a second collision on the Monash Freeway outbound at Stud Road. That's made its way into the left-hand emergency lane, although speeds do remain at 40. You might want to consider the Princes Highway as an alternative. Meanwhile, in Albert Park, there's been a collision on Beach Street, travelling citybound at Pickle Street. Emergency services are on scene with the left-hand lane closed. And finally, trains aren't stopping at Boronia until later this year while station upgrades take place. Shuttle buses are operating between Bayswater, Boronia and Ferntree Gully to connect with trains. That's the latest in traffic and transport. Right now it's 4:06.
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9: Coming up in this half hour, I'd love to know if you're feeling a little under the weather. Have you taken a sickie lately? And do you feel comfortable taking a sick day? Have you ever been told, if you don't come in, don't bother coming back? I'd love to know whether you feel comfortable having a day off because you are not well. 1300 222 774 is the number. We've also been talking this afternoon about how do we keep our paramedics, our first responders, safe? And is it, you know, has it got to the point where things like body-worn cameras and stab-proof vests will become the norm for our AMBOs? It's not yet, but they're looking at everything that can be done and everything that is being done in other jurisdictions, including overseas, to keep them safe when they're out on the job. And is it fair? And I guess, is it logical that they will just simply refuse to treat people if they do not feel safe? Michael is in Hastings on this. Michael, what's your idea?
10: Look, sorry, I'm very nervous, so just bear with me.
9: Sure.
10: But

0: I think my gut feeling is that when police attend situations, it's often emotions are often very heightened, and I think when AMBOs turn up to a situation, it's the same thing. Now, what I'm thinking is that there is such a similarity between police uniform and AMBOs uniform that often the people at the situation are reacting to police rather than acting to AMBOs.
1: So Michael, put them in something different.
0: Put them in a completely different uniform, because both of them look quite, they're dark navy blue, they both look official, they both have, you know, the badges on
1: the shoulders. No, I know what you mean. Yeah, no, I know exactly what you mean. What colour would you make it?
0: Oh, I don't know, but something completely different. So that people identify them clearly as AMBOs and hopefully, maybe, treat them differently.
1: Yeah, a different coloured uniform. I think that's quite a good idea. And maybe you make it orange, you make them easily seen, easily recognisable. Is that an answer? Give me a call, 1-300-222-774. We've also been talking about pets, whether you would harvest the stem cells and then bank them of your pet, something you now can do. Real question of how far you would go to help your pet. Isabella's in St Kilda. Isabella, what did you want to say?
2: Hi there, Ali. When you initially brought up the topic, I was a bit sceptical. You know, things for pets in the health sector can be so expensive. But when you talk to the founder, Paloma, who's fairly, very eloquent, I'm feeling quite convinced
1: that it's a

0: thousands of dollars. I think if I still had a pet, a dog, I would probably have feel quite peace of mind having it, you know, being able to intervene earlier. I think Paloma's anecdote about her dog and that the its liver and just giving it a little bit more water, I think that's really convincing.
1: No, Isabella, I take your point, and that was a sort of a really, I suppose, easy example of where it could make a difference. It's hard though, isn't it? I mean, how much do you spend on these things? How far do you go for your pet? Now, talking about sick pets, if you are sick, are you comfortable taking a sick day? And has a boss ever said to you, if you don't come in tomorrow, don't bother coming back? Give me a call, 1300 222 774. The Fair Work Ombudsman has started legal action against a carpenter in Victoria for allegedly threatening to sack an unwell young apprentice if he took sick leave. Rachel Volsky is the acting Fair Work Ombudsman. Rachel Volsky, hello.
2: Hi, Ali. How are you going?
1: Good. Tell us about this case.
2: So, look, as you rightly pointed out, all employees, even those who might be casual, apprentices, essentially all employees are entitled to access their leave entitlements without any threat of, I guess, negative consequences, so termination of employment or something else. So we think it's really important, particularly for those, you know, young workers like apprentices and also insecure workers, so casual employees, to make sure that they feel protected to be able to exercise their lawful rights to be able to take that personal leave without the worry of potentially losing their job.
1: So what are the allegations in this case? What is this carpenter alleged to have done?
2: Well, essentially, so between, you know, a period of time at the end of 2022 to the beginning of 2023, he engaged a number of workers, and in relation to this one particular worker, he was the employer was sent a message on a social media platform indicating that the person was unwell and would not be able to work that day. And essentially what happened, or what's alleged, is that there was a threat not to pay that worker for a week if he didn't come to work, and also to terminate his employment if he was to take personal leave in the future.
1: In this particular instance, did the worker have proof that they were unwell, or that's not required?
2: Oh, no, they certainly, there's, you know, reasonable evidence requirements that apply. So, you know, certainly there's that, but for an employer to respond straight away, essentially, you know, it wasn't a question of evidence. It was just simply that they were exercising their right to be able to take the personal leave on that day. Then there was a threat of termination of employment.
1: Is this a common issue?
2: Look, unfortunately, it is more common than what we would like to see. And it really is the case that, you know, all employees, you know, have entitlements. Casuals obviously don't have entitlement to leave, but they may be threatened with not getting future shifts. Obviously, there was also an apprentice in question here as well, and they've got training contracts that they're engaged under for a period of time for their training arrangements. But as a general proposition, it is unlawful for employers to be able, you know, to threaten to take adverse action against workers because of that. And unfortunately, it is an issue that we do see, you know, a lot of the time, and particularly for vulnerable workers, which include young workers like apprentices and sometimes, you know, other insecure workers as well.
1: This particular case you mentioned there, it goes back quite a long way, 2022, 2023. Why so long?
2: Look, you know, these investigations always take time. You know, it's important for us to do our investigations and make sure that, you know, we take the steps to try and determine exactly what has happened. And there was also, in this particular case as well, there was actually a compliance notice that was issued to the employer as well, essentially, you know, in relation to the pay that those particular workers were entitled to. So that was sort of the start of the process, and now we're at the end where we commence that litigation.

0: And, it often takes a period of time before it finds its way through to the courts.
1: You're listening to Rachel Volsky, who's the Acting Fair Work Ombudsman. Very keen to know from you whether you've ever been told not coming into work tomorrow because you're sick, then don't bother coming back. How comfortable are you taking a sickie? 1300 222 774 is the number. Rachel Volsky, what about this from the other side of the coin here? Employers feeling that their employees are taking the mickey.
0: Look, I mean, obviously, it's important for employers to feel supported in their workplace decisions as well. And I really would like to give a plug for our phone info line, which employers can call into. The other thing that we're able to do for employers is we have this thing called an employer advisory service, and we're able to give tailored advice to small business employers about what their rights and obligations are in the workplace so that they can feel supported in, taking whatever employment decisions they need to take for their workers as well, but making sure that they're doing it in a way that is lawful.
1: And what is the advice to an employer?
0: Well, if they're unsure, I think it's important that they do get that advice. It's always obviously going to depend on the particular circumstances and the kind of, employee that we're talking about as well. So that's why it's really important either give us a call on the Fair Work info line, which is 13 13 94, or else, seek advice if they've got their own advisor as well.
1: And what about for young? I mean, as you made the point, it's particularly an issue for young employees or apprentices. They're under a lot of
0: Yes.
1: pressure. They're told they've got to turn up, but they actually are really unwell. Where do they go if they get an answer like that from their boss?
0: Well, absolutely, come to us as well. And, our Fair Work info line is available to both employers and employees. We provide advice about what the lawful entitlements are in any particular circumstances, so they can absolutely ring us. We also offer webinars, and the other thing that they can do as well, if they don't feel comfortable sort of going on the record, they can also make an anonymous report as well.
1: Rachel Volsky, thanks very much for talking to us. In fact, just before I let you go, Ombudsman, how long until this case is resolved? What's its timeline?
0: Look, it depends. Obviously, once it's in the court, it depends what the court timelines are. But obviously, we'd like to see it come to fruition, as soon as possible.
1: Thanks so much for joining us.
0: Thanks so much.
1: That's the
0: See
1: Acting
0: you then.
1: Fair Work Ombudsman, Rachel Volsky, there. Tell me, are you comfortable taking a sick day? Have you ever been told, take this sick day, don't bother coming back? Rebecca's in Mount Eliza. Rebecca, what did you want to say?
2: Oh, I just wanted to say the older my husband and I get, the less comfortable we are with using sick leave. We've had two major illnesses and major surgeries happen in our between the two of us, and you use up a lot of sick leave in the investigation before you even and the symptoms before you even have the surgeries.
1: So
2: And then you
1: why,
2: have
1: Rebecca, why are you more conservative about using it?
2: Well, because the last time, like when my husband had cancer and then my surgery, I was off for 6 weeks. So you have to cobble a lot of other types of leaves to try and cover it. And
1: Has your employer been supportive?
2: no, they just go, here's the allocation, this is what you're allowed to have, and you just have to sort it out yourself. And we don't work in insecure work. We work in very well regulated, well respected industries.
1: Interesting, Rebecca. I'm sorry that it's been difficult for both you and your partner. Lynn's in Sunbury.
3: I live in Sunbury, and I went to work and I asked for time off to go to a grand final. I was honest about it. It was a Saturday morning, and they said if I went, don't come back. So I went to the football. I didn't go back. I got a better job after that,
1: So, Lynn,
3: but
1: couldn't you have just applied for leave, like, holidays?
3: I learned that you've got to lie. I learned that you've got to lie then. You've got to say you're sick or something. So
1: Wow.
3: being honest doesn't or isn't always the best policy.
1: Gee, that is not a good lesson. Keep your calls coming. Tell me whether you're comfortable having a sick day, 1300 222 774. And also we're talking about how we keep our AMBOs safe. We had a suggestion that maybe a different colour uniform. They do wear a uniform at the moment. It's very similar in colour to police. Maybe something that differentiates the AMBOs. Tell me what you make of that. Let's just pause and check the traffic. Here's James Padley.
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5: Traffic.
6: Thanks, Ali. There's been a collision on the Monash Freeway outbound at Wellington Road. It's blocking a left-hand emergency lane. All lanes have reopened, but speeds remain at 40 with Transport Victoria and emergency services still on scene. A little bit further along on the Monash, the left-hand emergency lane is blocked outbound following an earlier collision at Stud Road. All running lanes are open there as well, but speeds are still set to 40. And in Albert Park, there's been a collision on Beach Street, citybound at Pickle Street. Emergency services are attending there with the left-hand lane closed. Finally, all citybound lanes at Peninsula Link remain closed between the Muradak Highway and Bungal Road until early June as major roadworks continue. Follow the detour using the Muradak Highway through Muradak and return to the freeway using Bungal Road. That's the latest in traffic and transport. Right now it's 20 past four.
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1: Coming up, we're going to have a discussion about something that you may or may not have seen as you've been around regional Victoria. Upside down Australian flags. Have you seen them being flown, maybe in a front yard? We'll talk about why and what's happening in just a tick, but talking about taking sick days, whether you're comfortable having a sick day. Kate's in the city. Kate, your son had a difficult experience?
8: He had the same thing. This is last year. So he was a second year apprentice and working and was really unwell with a cold, heavy cold. Said to the boss, I think I won't come in tomorrow. I'm going to have a sick day. And the boss said, you take a day off tomorrow, then you need to get a certificate from a doctor. I'm not accepting a certificate from a chemist, and otherwise I won't pay you. He hadn't accessed any of his sick leave, and he'd been with him for nearly 2 years.
1: Wow.
8: And then eventually, so he did take one day off, and the doctor had, and it was really hard to get a doctor to see him because he had all the signs and symptoms of cold, flu, / COVID like, and you know, they didn't want him coming in. They saw him in the car park. The doctor suggested he take 2 days off, and he said, I can't, I'll lose my job. Can you just give me a certificate for today? And then eventually he left working for that guy. He was managed to get an apprenticeship somewhere else, and the guy owed him so much wages and just drip fed him. He paid it all, but $200 a week into his account.
1: Did he? I mean, that's illegal. Did he actually?
8: I know.
1: Did he go to the Fair Work Ombudsman? Did he try and pursue it any other way?
8: He didn't. We asked him to and said we'll support you in that, but he was concerned that he wouldn't ever see any of his money and it would just end up costing money. And so he just said, let me try this, and if I don't get paid within a certain date, then he was going to allow us to then contact
1: to take action.
8: Yeah.
1: Gee, Kate, that's a terrible story, especially if he's been, you know, no sick leave for 2 years and asks for one day off. That's definitely a case for the Fair Work Ombudsman. Sophie is in Northcote talking about AMBOs, maybe wearing a different colour. Sophie, they do in the UK?
9: Yes, I believe so. Hi, Ellie. Yeah, my recollection is in the UK, it's a similar style of uniform to what our AMBOs in Victoria wear, but it's green. And I'm happy to be corrected, but I think sometimes a green colour and a green cross is associated with medical care and things like that. So that might be a better option for AMBOs to say, hey, we're not the police.
1: No, look, it's interesting. Maybe green is the answer. We had an earlier caller suggesting that there should be a different colour uniform for the AMBOs. We're talking about how we keep them safe, how we keep our frontline responders safe. I'll come back to that conversation, but I want to know if you've spent any time in regional Victoria lately, have you spotted an upside down Australian flag? Maybe more than one. Chances are it is not a mistake. Regional Victorians have started displaying upside down flags in protest over various government policies. Give me a call if you've seen one. Maybe you have hung one. 1300 222 774 is the number. Lloyd Polkinghorne is the editor of the local paper in Coonawarra.

0: Kundrook, which is the Kundrook and Byron Bridge. Lloyd Pokingham, hello.
1: G'day, Ellie. How are you?
0: I'm good, thanks. Have you seen many of these upside down flags?
1: Yeah, I've probably seen about 15 or 20 in the local area.
0: So what are people telling you about why they're doing it?
1: The upside down flag is a signal of distress. Our areas have sort of bore the brunt of a lot of policy changes in the last 20 years. We've seen the Murray-Darling Basin plan, water buybacks coming from these regions, which 70% of the water bought back from the basin has come from these areas of the southern connected system. So that's impacting, you know, dairy farms and rice farmers and wheat and cotton and all sorts of things that are grown in the areas. And then we've also got V&I West, so the power lines coming through, compulsory acquisition and force, you know, VicGrid forcing themselves onto farmers' properties. And then, of course, we've got the fuel and fertiliser crisis adding fuel onto that.
0: And so what the sense is that by putting the flag upside down, it's just a way of making a visual protest.
1: Yeah, it is a visual protest about how desperate things are becoming for a lot of our food producers and our farmers. You know, most of the areas around here have seen significant decline. So in the Walkall area across the river, 70% of the jobs were lost in irrigated agriculture through buybacks. The Victorian side, they've lost sort of 60,000 dairy cows and a heap of dairy farmers. And that has a flow-on effect right through the community.
0: Is it a bit... I know that back in 2020, farmers in northern Victoria flew the Eureka flag in protest at government policy. Is it sort of a little like this? And if it is, why are they doing the upside-down Australian flag as opposed to flying the Eureka flag?
1: Yeah, so the Eureka flag was flown in regards to water policy. So it's along a similar line, but there's so many more issues that are now compounding. Even our environment around here, farmers have been trying to advocate for sensible change. 80% of the wetlands within the Murray-Darling Basin are on private property, and there's not one environmental impact study done before water buybacks off private properties.
0: So do those people who are flying the flags upside down, do they think that they're getting their point across?
1: Australians are fairly laid back as it is, and most of the farmers around here are very patriotic, so it really means something to them to fly the flag, a flag which they love, upside down. I mean, they've been advocating for 20 years. I've been watching them go to rallies and protests and try to have their voices heard. And, yeah, quite often, you know, all these people volunteer to advocate for their position. They're not in paid positions. They're people running small businesses just trying to be heard.
0: Thanks so much for talking to us.
1: Thanks, Ali. Cheers.
0: Lloyd Polkinghorne there. He's the editor of the local paper in Kundrook. David Price is a vexillologist. That means he knows everything there is to know about flags, I think. David, hello.
2: Oh, hello, Ali. I wouldn't say I know everything.
0: Well, you know more
2: a
0: than
2: a little bit.
0: Yeah, more than most of us. That gives you the title, I think. So, is flying the flag upside down? It's a well-known protest action. Is that right?
2: Before it was a protest action, it was a signal of danger or peril, where people needed to say, "Look, I'm in distress. I need help." So that's how it started originally. So whichever flag it was flown upside down, and who was flying it was saying to whoever saw it, come and help me, we're in distress. So that's where it started. Much more recently, it's become a protest mechanism, as Lloyd has just spoken about. But it's interesting, you know, in the US, it's not illegal to fly a flag upside down. And in fact, it's a recognised way of protesting. In Australia, however, there is a rule, and it's not a law, so it's not against the legislation, but it is a rule that a flag can never be flown upside down in any circumstance, which leads to the people who want to make a protest doing exactly that.
0: So why is it a rule if it's not a law? Seems a bit silly.
2: Yeah, well, it's one of these, you know, it's one of these things for like a protocol or like a custom.
0: Right, okay.
2: And it comes out of Prime Minister and Cabinet. There's a policy that comes out about the flying of flags. All sorts of things are covered as to which flag goes higher if there's more than one flagpole.

0: And there's more than one flagpole. Where does the national flag fly, on the left-hand one or the right-hand one? There's a whole range of things about policies and customs. But Lloyd's right. The good old Aussie, wants to show a protest. So let's fly the flag upside down, and that's what they do.
1: So, David, maybe it's my naivety, but I was not aware of this sort of happening here. Is it a relatively new thing?
0: Look, I haven't seen it, and it is relatively new. In the research I've done, it's popped up in the late 2000s. So it was coming around. It's been around about 10 years, starting to take hold. The sovereign citizen movement have grasped it, and they fly the flag upside down a lot, apparently. But as you said in your interview with Lloyd, the Eureka flag is also used and has traditionally been
1: Yes, that's much
0: the.
1: more common. I guess I recognise that for sure. David, really good to talk to you. Thank you.
0: My pleasure.
1: David Price there, he's a vexillologist. Tell me, have you seen any of these upside down Australian flags? What do you make of it? 1300 222 774. Let's just check the news headlines, and it's hello to Nicholas Hines.
2: Hi again, Ali. Ambulance Victoria is calling for an end to the abuse of frontline workers after a pregnant paramedic was repeatedly punched while treating a patient last week. The service says it's seen a significant rise in abuse over the past 2 years, and it's looking overseas for ideas to stop assaults. Health Minister Mark Butler says five Australians and a New Zealander stuck on a hantavirus-stricken cruise ship will stay in a quarantine facility near Perth for at least 3 weeks when they arrive tomorrow. Three passengers have died after travelling on the ship. Two of them have confirmed to have had the virus, with the vessel currently docked in the Spanish island of Tenerife. And Finance Minister Katy Gallagher says the government's tax reforms in the upcoming budget have been informed by an enormous amount of information. The government is preparing to explain walking back from its election promises tomorrow, with expected changes to capital gains tax discounts and negative gearing. Clear conditions in Melbourne this evening. Right now it's 16 degrees, and cloud clearing for a sunny afternoon tomorrow with a top of 21. I'll be back at 5 o'clock.
3: 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Traffic.
4: Good afternoon, it's James Padley from Transport Victoria. A collision on the Monash Freeway outbound at Wellington Road, still sitting in the left-hand emergency lane. Speeds remain at 40 with Transport Victoria and emergency services on scene. One eastbound lane of O'Hearns Road in Epping is closed due to a collision at Edgars Road. Transport Victoria's incident response service is on scene for that one as well. Please drive to the conditions and pass with care. Finally, in Port Melbourne, a collision on Beach Street citybound at Pickle Street has emergency services attending and a tow truck currently loading up as we speak. Left-hand lane closed there as well. That's the latest in traffic and transport. Right now, it's 28 to 5.
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1: I'll get your calls in just a tick, and also in this half hour, our regular Monday politics chat, left, right and centre. In the lead up to the state election, we have this chat every Monday, of course, particularly pertinent today in the wake of the Farah by-election and the extraordinary result. Maybe you don't think it is so extraordinary, but we'll talk about that with Keith Wallahan and Bronwyn Pike in just a minute. Let's check what's happening on the markets, though. Henry Jennings is with the Marcus Today newsletter. Henry, when I last looked, things were not that good.
7: Hi, Ali. No, things are not that good, but they weren't that bad, to be honest, at least for most of the markets today. We closed 43 points down, or 0.5%. Just around 87.02, so nothing particularly dramatic on the ASX 200. We are, of course, pregnant with news on the budget. There's more leaks than a leaky boat, and we have obviously got these changes to CGT that seem to be coming, so that's probably weighing on the market a little bit. But the big story, I guess, of the day, Ali, was CSL, which has been a market darling for a long, long time, and they've gradually been coming undone, and today they came undone in somewhat of a spectacular fashion again. They closed down 16%, which is quite extraordinary for a blue-chip company like CSL. I think they've lost around $100 billion worth of value in the last year. And today they announced they were writing off $5 billion for various things, mainly for the Vifor which was an irons product company that they bought some years ago, which they look as if they paid a little bit too much for. And also they downgraded earnings guidance. Instead of making more money than they did last year, they're going to be making less money than they did last year. And as I said, the stock got absolutely smacked on the back of that. And that really was that 16% fall really was kind of the day. We did see the banks fall as well. ANZ was down 2.4%, but they were ex-dividend. Resources held up in places. BHP, Rio and Fortescue all positive. The tech space was kind of not doing much, but it really was all about CSL today, I have to say, Ali, and it was brutal. And I know a lot of people are rusted on shareholders of CSL, but, you know, we've gone from $300 share price in CSL. It got down to $93, I think, 60-odd today, which is a big, big fall. So they did close above $100, so that was something. But it has been a brutal day for CSL shareholders, that's for sure.
1: Indeed. Henry, thank you. We'll chat to you tomorrow.
7: Thanks, Ali. Cheers.
1: Henry Jennings there from the Marcus Today newsletter. Talking about flags, these flags being flown upside down in regional Victoria in protest against various government policies. Josh is in Sandhurst on this. Josh, have you seen any of these flags?
8: No, well, I haven't, Ali, but I fly flags, and I know that if you fly them upside down, you're in distress.
1: So does it sort of make sense to you?
8: Not really. I haven't given it any thought, to be perfectly honest.
1: Can I ask you, with that flags upside down, I didn't ask our expert earlier, but I'm curious, does that apply also for boats? So if you fly a flag upside down in a boat, does it mean you are a boat in distress? Do you know that?
8: No, I don't know that.
1: Okay.
8: I would say it would be the same, but I don't know it for a fact.
1: No, I don't know either, but if someone does know, please let me know. I'm curious about that. Also talking about how we keep our AMBOs, our paramedics, safe. Suggestion that maybe they should wear a different colour uniform, just make it a little bit different to the police to differentiate themselves. Glenys is in Pakenham. What do you reckon, Glenys?
9: I think there should be a picture on it as well. Something that people... something worldwide that people recognise, so that all the different nationalities can recognise it as...
1: like a big Red Cross or something. I mean, I know that's representative of the Red Cross. But, no, look, that's interesting, whether it needs a picture as well. A couple of you saying that in Queensland, I think they use... just quickly have a search of this. They use a very deep green... that's the colour that their first responders use. Tell me what you think ours should. Bruce says that orange is definitely a great option. 1300 222 774. Keep your calls coming on that. But up next, our politics chat.
10: Premier,
11: you've got to make these decisions today to invest for a better, fairer future.
10: The Leader of the Opposition.
12: I am a millennial, I'm 35 years old, and I'm firmly focused on winning the next election.
13: Speaker, on relevance, this was a very direct question.
14: Order. Speaker, I'm still waiting. No response, no ideas, no plan.
1: Time to talk politics this Monday afternoon. In fact, after 5 o'clock, we will have a chat with Tim Wilson, who is the Shadow Treasurer of the Liberal Party, of course, also a Victorian federal MP, and see what he makes of Farah. But joining you this afternoon for our left, right and centre chat, Keith Wallahan is the former federal Liberal member for Menzies. Keith, hello.
15: Hi, Ali. How are you?
1: Good. And Bronwyn Pike is the former Minister for Education in the Brumby Labor government. Bronwyn, hello to you.
16: Good afternoon, Ali, and hi there, Keith.
15: Hi, Bronwyn.
1: So we will get to, we'll get to the federal budget, the state budget, all those other things. But Keith, can I just start with your reflections on Farah and ask you whether you think it is a watershed moment? I mean, has the political landscape in this country changed forever? Can I go the whole hog? Are the Liberals heading for oblivion? Is One Nation taking the mantle of opposition?
15: I think it's too early to tell. Sometimes by-elections send out crazy results that you put in a box, put a ribbon on them, put them on the shelf, and you don't talk about them again. I don't think this is in that category, particularly off the back of the South Australian election. And when you look at those swings away from the Liberal primary vote, almost directly to the One Nation vote, This is potentially an earthquake moment, to use, I think Barnaby Joyce said that on the night. We have to digest it, and we have to see what does this mean for the wider electoral landscape beyond one seat. And when you look at the booths within that seat, it's interesting to see the clear difference between a regional city like Albury, which went clearly for the independent, and then for the rural and regional areas that went clearly for One Nation, and then all of the demographic factors that are different, including on education, assets, income. There are consequences that I don't think have fully played out yet.
1: But I guess bottom line, when you look at 40% of the primary vote going to One Nation, that's not a mistake, that's not an aberration, that's not even a protest vote, is it?
15: It's not. And I know a lot of the press likes to talk about who preferences who. This wasn't even about preferences. They got there on their own. And also it was quite interesting on preferences, seeing people did their own.

0: thing they spray it all over the place. So people know it's their choice, to, despite what's on the how-to-vote card.
1: I do want to come back to preferences, Keith, but I'll bring Bronwyn in. Bronwyn, what are the lessons for Labor? I know they didn't field a candidate, but I don't think that means that there's nothing in Farah for them.
2: Well, of course, and, you know, earthquake, seismic, whatever word you want to use, it is a very significant moment in our political history. But I do agree with Keith. I think that there are some interesting factors in Farah, and the difference between the more rural areas and the more urbanised areas is significant. I think the question for me is, clearly One Nation have tapped into anger, you know, the grievances within the community, particularly the rural and regional communities. But it's whether One Nation really gets those grievances. I mean, I thought it was very interesting that Pauline Hanson on The Night said that One Nation are the last hope of changing things in this country to get back to the country we used to be. And then the next thing she said, and we won't have any Sharia law. So there are the cultural kind of issues that are really important for One Nation. But fundamentally, I think it's the economic injustice. The strongest votes, in fact, in the Farah by-election were in areas of declining population or economic decline and injustice. So, you know, this is a message for all parties. You know, what is really driving these grievances? I think it's much more about the widening gap between rich and poor, economic injustice in this community. But I know that for One Nation, it's the cultural issues that are driving their agenda. So, you know, that's an opportunity for, I think, the major parties to really rethink their strategies, their policies, and what's really important.
1: I guess, though, and maybe, Keith, if I put this to you, is it just the cultural issues? I mean, one of the things that Pauline Hanson was saying on the night of the vote, and I found this fascinating, that she's pledged an energy policy centred on taking more money from gas exports. I mean, that is exactly what so many people have been calling for, and Labor has rejected it. I mean, that's not cultural, is it? That's just hitting what she knows is something that people are feeling very strongly about at the moment and can be a point of difference.
0: I think it is. I think the cultural issues get traction on social media and they get attention and they bring people to it. But I think when you dig beneath the surface, there is serious, genuine economic grievance. And under both Labor and Liberal governments, we have seen a productivity per capita drop. And in a way, our, you know, generous migration scheme, and this isn't a

0: in a tick. But I've got this from Damien, who says One Nation has won one lower house seat in 30 years. They get way too much coverage for their success. If a football team won a single game in 30 years, they wouldn't be labelled premiership favourites. That's a very good point from Damien. But Keith, is it, are we sort of at a different spot, if you like, than the scenario as Damien paints it?
1: I think we are, and I think a part of it is the disaggregation of the media that people consume. Obviously, your listeners, you know, are tuning into a mainstream media organisation that has been around for many decades, but a lot less Australians do. And so you see less TVs and radios on around the dining table where people hear regular, you know, talking points from the mainstream parties. Instead, you've got this fragmented media where it gives more of a voice to outsiders and new parties and more of a voice to grievance. And that has accelerated particularly since the iPhone in 2007. And that is playing a huge factor in, I think, that lack of brand equity and loyalty to major parties, which makes every seat up for grabs. And I don't think this is just one seat. I think this is much more than that. And I think South Australia shows that it's more than that.
0: I do want to talk about the federal budget, how it might address some of those grievances or not. And I do want to go back to preferences. Keith Wallahan is with you and Bronwyn Pike. We'll just pause and check the traffic. Here's James Padley.
2: 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Traffic.
3: Thanks, Ali. The left-hand lane is closed again following a collision on the Monash Freeway outbound at Wellington Road. Speeds also remain at 40 with Transport Victoria and emergency services on scene as a tow truck loads up. In Port Melbourne, a collision on Beach Street citybound at Pickle Street has a left-hand lane closed with emergency services attending and a tow truck also loading up. And one eastbound lane of O'Hearn's Road in Epping is closed due to a collision at Edgars Road. Transport Victoria's incident response services on scene. Please drive to the conditions and pass with care. That's the latest in traffic and transport. Right now it's 13 to 5.
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0: And you're also with Keith Wallahan and Bronwyn Pike. We are having our Monday politics conversation. We're picking apart the results of the Farah by-election and we're about to have a look at the budget. But just before I do that, Keith, just on, you said, you know, preferences didn't really matter, but I do wonder what you make of, you know, the suggestion, more than a suggestion, maybe, that by preferencing One Nation ahead of the Independent, the Liberals, you know, had an act of self-destruction there. I mean, they did. It's not even about legitimising One Nation anymore, is it? But it's certainly something like preferencing them does say to traditional Liberal voters it's okay to vote for them, doesn't it?
1: I can see how it can be framed that way. And if this race was tighter and really close, particularly, like, say, it was in 1 or 2 points, you would say that probably made a material difference. And, you know, people should reflect on that. But my experience, and I think the data shows this, is that people, particularly on the right of politics, are really much more independent. Whereas if you go to the how to vote cards and the actual preference flows on the left, they're much more disciplined. So, for example, on average, about 85% of Green votes go back to Labor, whereas in the South Australian election, it was under 70% for One Nation votes, and vice versa. When Liberals came third, over 30% of their votes went to Labor, even though in South Australia, the Liberals had a vote card that preferenced One Nation. So I think it does send a signal, but it's an immaterial signal. I think you have to have a how to vote card for it to be valid. But I think people read too much into it.
0: Okay. And just before I let you go on this particular topic, Keith, I do want to know, can you see One Nation joining the coalition in a coalition?
1: I can't.
7: Please say no, Keith. Please.
1: Yeah, no, I can't. And for a few reasons, I think even Pauline Hanson has said no. She's even said no. I can't. I think that the coalitions are unusual, especially a formal coalition over so many decades. And the coalition is between the Liberals and the Nationals. And we saw in the last year that's still a fragile coalition. We're into the realm of hypotheticals.

0: And if there was, if the Australian people have sent many House of Representative members from the party of One Nation to the Parliament, we all have to deal with that. That's what democracy is. We have to deal with it. And I think it wouldn't get beyond, I think, matters of supply. That would be my guess. But the Australian people have the final say on this. None of us do.
1: So let's look at tomorrow's federal budget. Bronwyn, the government clearly feels it's got some political capital to tackle some of those taxes that they tried in 2019 without success.
2: Oh, I think that's right. And I think the outcome in Farrer even makes that more possible because of those points I made before about people's strong sense of injustice. And also even Andrew Bragg actually said today, that the demographics, the age change and the ethnicity of voters, these are all crucial factors that are changing priorities for voters. And so I think people have said that Labor has a big majority, and there's an opportunity here to make some significant changes. Of course, the critique will be broken promises, and I'm not at all surprised that the opposition will be focusing on that. But I think the argument for change, and particularly the problems in the housing sector, will outweigh that in the public's mind.
1: So do you think, I mean, we've talked about this on the program before, about this sort of sense that this government, even though it has this massive majority, hasn't been as brave as it could be. Do you think that what we'll see tomorrow night will be brave?
2: Well, I hope so, and I think that a lot of people in the community, and certainly people in the Labor Party, have been, wanting to see the government take the opportunity to do some bold things. And so I'm hoping that that will be the case.
1: And Keith Wallaghan, from the Liberals' point of view, to what extent will the budget reply in a week's time be an opportunity for Angus Taylor to reset, if you like?
0: The first point that should be made is that broken promises are not immaterial, that they count. And I remember in the election campaign, the Prime Minister not only looking down the camera and saying he wouldn't do these things, he got really angry and short with journalists who asked. He would, have a go at them for daring to even ask. So I think he's burning credibility in this change. To the substance,
1: Keith, can I ask you a really cynical question? And I should never be cynical, but I'm going to be. Do you
0: sure.
1: think people care? Do you think, I mean, is there not an element that people just expect our politicians to lie?
0: I think the old adage of, if the facts change, you change your mind. These pressures and these arguments were there a year ago, and we'll see what the detail is tomorrow night. But I wish the Prime Minister had the courage to put those to an election. And one of the reasons I joined the Liberal Party and was proud of the Liberal Party was when John Howard did decide to change his mind on the GST. He brought it to an election. He didn't just bring it in. He said, "I'm going to bring it to an election." And I admired him for that. And he almost lost government on the back of it. Now, I'm pretty sure that tacticians in the Labor Party said, "Well, we don't want to do that. We'll ask for forgiveness later." So the broken promise thing is not a small thing. It will matter when the Prime Minister looks down the camera at the next election and gives commitments to the Australian people. They should be suspicious of what he says. To the substance of the issue, we'll see what the policy detail is, but when you look at the statistics of home ownership in Australia, if we're going to focus on that sector, I am concerned. That doesn't mean that these levers that are going to be pulled are going to solve it, but this isn't just about a roof over people's head. When you look at, for example, birth rates in Melbourne between 2019 and 2024, in metropolitan Melbourne, it dropped 8.2%. That is directly correlated with a sense of people feeling like the contract for having a house, starting a family, isn't there for this generation. And so whatever we're doing right now isn't working.
1: And do you think, I mean, is the budget reply something that will can potentially give a bit more of momentum, or is that putting too much weight on that?
0: I think the budget in reply is a chance for Angus Taylor to do more than opposition, to say, here is something we are fighting for, something constructive. And that's one of the many lessons out of Farrer. It's not enough just to say no.

0: or we're not you. We have to offer a compelling, optimistic vision of hope for this country. And I think, to be frank, that was missing at the last federal election. We weren't offering a compelling vision of hope. So that's what I'll be looking for in his reply.
1: Can I ask you, Bronwyn, about the state budget? How do
0: Yes,
1: you
2: please do.
1: what's your take on the state budget and how, and I suppose particularly, in the light of the fact that we had all these budget goodies. There was goodie after goodie after goodie, and then the day of the budget it was all about debt, and now it all seems that no one wants to talk about it.
2: Well, certainly the debt figures are not in dispute. And so you can imagine that there's been a lot of conversation about that. I mean, this is not the first time that a government in Victoria has decided to borrow a lot of money to build infrastructure. Under the Bolte government, in fact, Bolte-Hamer, debt levels got to nearly 60%, and we're now at 25. So, there's a choices that government make. Clearly they have consequences, and subsequent governments, for example, the Kennett government came in and decided to sell off public assets to pay for debt. So, I think it's important to have a debate about these things. I mean, this is going to be the focus of the opposition's attack on Labor, but there are always two positions on the debt question. The trap, of course, that there is for the current government now is that as interest rates rise, the capacity to actually grow the state so that debt is a lower proportion becomes less and less feasible. And that is making it difficult. And we see now an impact on the capacity to actually put more money into other services.
1: And that, I guess, that's the big difference between the two parties in this state. One wants to grow their way out of debt, the other one wants to cut back spending. Do you think that
2: Well,
1: message?
2: and that's not easy because, two-thirds of the state budget is in health and education. We've already had the Silver Inquiry, which the state government self-commissioned, which looked at cuts in public services. And, at the first leg of that race, the opposition opposed some of the cuts. So it sounds like a big, bold promise that you can make that you're going to cut public servants and all of those sort of things. But the next time we have a childcare integrity crisis, everyone's going to say, where are all the public servants doing all
1: Sure.
2: the work? And you can't always have consultants do that kind of stuff.
1: So, Keith Wallahan, we're coming up to the news, but I'm curious, do you think Jess Wilson has sold the message? I mean, she's talked about cuts to the public service. She's talked about cutting the debt, but won't put a target on it. It's not an easy task that she's setting herself.
0: It's not, but Jess has been quite upfront about how she proposes to deal with it. And there's two main limbs. One is to end the corruption on big build projects. There is almost a 30% premium on building things in this state. That has to end. And there are huge savings to be made there. And that should all come out in a Royal Commission. The second part is that despite the scare campaign, Jess has proposed not cutting frontline services, but making sure that where we have positions in the public service where someone resigns or retires, there's a freeze on that position being replaced. We have to make this a state that lives within its means again, because we're approaching $200 billion, which has an interest bill of $32 million a day. That is just unsustainable and not fair to the next generation.
1: Bronwyn Pike and Keith Wallahan, as always, thanks so much for your analysis this afternoon.
0: Thank you.
2: Thank you.
1: Keith Wallahan there, former Federal Liberal member for Menzies, and Bronwyn Pike, former Minister for Education in the Brumby Labor government. They join you every fortnight to talk federal politics. We will be joined by Tim Wilson, who's a Shadow Treasurer, after the 5 o'clock news. And I'll take your calls too. I'm keen to know what you make of that result in Farah, and I guess also what you think you're likely to get in the federal budget.
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4: 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And he gave me a $10 note and just kept walking.
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0: Good afternoon. Nicholas Hines with ABC News. Health Minister Mark Butler says five Australians and a New Zealander stuck on a hantavirus-stricken cruise ship will stay in a quarantine facility near Perth for at least 3 weeks when they return to Australia. Three passengers have died after travelling on the ship, two of whom were confirmed to have had the virus, with the ship currently docked on the Spanish island of Tenerife. Mr. Butler says the New Zealander and the five Australians will be taken directly to a quarantine facility at Bullsbrook near Perth once they arrive.
1: We've taken a precautionary approach here and put in place, at least initially, a three-week quarantine order at this centre. Obviously, we will be monitoring advice about what should happen beyond those 3 weeks.
0: Emergency services have rescued a person trapped under a train at North Melbourne railway station. Firefighters and paramedics were called to the station just before 4 o'clock this afternoon, where the train stopped at a platform as crews worked to free the person. Metro Train says the person was rescued a short time ago and has been taken to hospital. There are minor delays on some lines. Two Victorian women arrested and charged over their alleged links to the Islamic State terror group will now wait until June to find out if they're allowed bail. Alexandra Alvaro reports.
2: 53-year-old Kausa Ahmed and 31-year-old Zainab Ahmed are charged with slavery-related offences, with prosecutors set to allege they travelled to Syria in 2014 and knowingly kept a female slave in their home. The women are part of the so-called ISIS brides cohort, who moved to Syria at the height of the IS movement but became trapped when ISIS fell, spending years in refugee camps. They arrived in Melbourne on Thursday last week and were charged hours after touching down. The court was scheduled to hear their bail applications today, with prosecutors slated to read out a summary of their alleged offending, but they will now be heard next month.
0: Police are investigating an early morning home invasion in Melbourne's east, which investigators believe to be a case of mistaken identity. Police say three intruders, one brandishing a machete, entered a property on Harvest Court in Doncaster just before 5 a.m, but fled after a resident woke and triggered an alarm. Police believe it was a targeted attack carried out at the wrong address. Ambulance Victoria is calling for an end to the abuse of frontline workers. Ethan Seidemann has the details.
3: The service says it's seen a significant rise in violence against paramedics in the last 2 years. A week ago, a pregnant paramedic was punched in the stomach and head by a patient she had given life-saving care to. The opposition is calling for tougher laws against offenders, but Ambulance Victoria says the focus should be on stopping violence before it occurs. Chief Executive Jordan Emery says focusing on sentencing is missing the point.
4: Mandatory sentencing does not have a significant impact on deterring violence in the first place.
3: He has called for Victorians to consider their actions and call out bad behaviour.
0: Washington's rejection of Iran's response to a US peace proposal has sent oil prices up amid concerns the war will drag on. Jonah Wakeley has the latest.
5: US President Donald Trump has rejected Iran's counter-proposal, calling it totally unacceptable. Iran reportedly suggested separating negotiations on ending hostilities in the Strait of Hormuz from more complex issues like Tehran's nuclear program. Sources in Iran, quoted by the semi-official news agency Tasnim, says Mr. Trump's reaction does not matter at all. Following the rejection, the price of Brent crude oil shot up to over $105 a barrel, with fears growing that the 10-week-old conflict won't end soon, paralyzing shipping in the strait indefinitely. Before the war began, the waterway carried one-fifth of the world's oil and liquefied natural gas.
0: Cricket Australia Chief of Selectors George Bailey says Victorian Oliver Peake has a strong sense of game awareness for a young player. The left-handed batter has been chosen in the Australian squad for its upcoming three-game one-day international series in Pakistan. The 19-year-old will make his international debut if he plays during the series. Bailey says Peake has attributes that impressed the selectors.
6: There's obviously an ability there, but coupled with a really, really strong game sense and game awareness for someone of his age and experience.
0: And to the weather across Victoria, mostly clear conditions right across the state this evening with light east to southeasterly winds. And tomorrow, some morning fog patches across large parts of the state before a mostly dry, sunny and mild day with light east to northeasterly winds and some afternoon sea breezes. In Melbourne tomorrow, cloud clearing for a sunny afternoon with a top of 21 and then mostly sunny conditions continuing across Wednesday, Thursday and Friday with tops in the low 20s. Right now in Melbourne, it's 16 degrees. That's the latest from the ABC Newsroom.
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9: Traffic.
11: Good afternoon, it's James Padley from Transport Victoria. There are heavy delays in both directions through Moorooduck following a collision near Darrell Road. This is on the detour path for the Peninsula Link closure between the Moorooduck Highway and Bungour Road, so consider Mornington Tyab Road to Coolit Road or the Nepean Highway instead. One eastbound lane of O'Hearn's Road in Epping is closed due to a collision at Edgars Road, with Transport Victoria's Incident Response Service on scene and speed set to 40. Please drive to the conditions and pass with care. Finally, in Port Melbourne, an earlier collision on Beach Street travelling citybound at Pickle Street is loaded up on a tow truck. Emergency services also remain on scene, with speed still set to 40 and a left-hand lane still closed. That's the latest in traffic and transport. Right now it's 5:06.
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12: It's a disgusting attack. This paramedic really fearing for both the safety of her and her unborn child.
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9: This is 774 ABC Melbourne.
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15: We'll have a chat to the Shadow Treasurer, Tim Wilson, in just a tick after the Farah by-election and ahead of tomorrow night's federal budget. But we have been talking about how we make our paramedics safer. Yet another attack on a frontline paramedic, this time a pregnant woman. Some of the suggestions, some of the things that are being looked at that happen in other jurisdictions, body-worn cameras, even stab-proof vests. But the suggestion from some of you is maybe just wear a different coloured uniform to the police, something that helps to signal health cover. I want to hear your thoughts on that, whether you've got other ideas of what we can do. Anthony's in Burwood on that. Anthony, you are a paramedic.
16: Yeah, hi. Yes, paramedic for 40 years. And during that time, as I was explaining to your producer, I've only actually ever been assaulted once on a job, which was by a mentally ill patient who wasn't in control of what they were doing at the time. I was also explaining, I don't think that changing the colour of the uniform is going to make any difference.
15: What do you think would help, Anthony?
16: Well, I think, like our CEO, Jordan Emery, said, there is a lack of respect within civil society.

0: patient caseload for Ambulance Victoria is probably around 30 to 40%, as opposed to 6% sometime in the past.
1: Yep. Anthony, I hear that. Although, to be fair, Jordan Emery did make it really clear that the cases of assault and poor behaviour cut across all backgrounds.
2: All need to be mindful of, which is to have a respectful society, is anchored in understanding and respecting the roles people play, and particularly for emergency services personnel who are doing such an amazing job in often very difficult circumstances. But let's face it, there are other problems like drugs and the like that can help put people at risk. So it's up to all of us not just to live out the values that embody a respectful society, but also to be there for those who are helping others.
1: In Victoria, Geoff Kennett says that the Liberals should work together with One Nation to remove Labor from power. He's talking about the coming state election. Federally, is that an option?
2: Well, that isn't the objective. The objective is to win 150 seats in the House of Representatives and for every single one of them to be populated by a Liberal.
1: Well,
2: Now,
1: that's a mountain not even you can climb, Tim Wilson, I don't think.
2: Did you doubt me?

0: respect the decisions that are made. So that's my objective, and that's the way I'm going to focus on going forward.
1: But what do you make of that philosophy that you work together to remove Labor because you will have a far better chance? And I know that you seemed equivocal yesterday about whether you would form a coalition with One Nation. Today, you
0: mentioned only last week that we are seeing progress as people come to realise that Labor governments that break their word, that betray trust, that undermine young Australians' chances to get ahead, don't deserve the respect and support to continue to govern.
1: Tim Wilson, is it confusing for people on the vision front when you preference One Nation? Now, I know not all the preference flows went the way that people were, you know, they read the How to Vote card, but by preferencing them, are you sort of saying to your traditional Liberal voters, it's okay to back One Nation?
0: No. When you issue a How to Vote card, you have to outline every number in the box. And so you've got to preference people at different points. There's always junctures about how you prioritise people. I face this challenge. There are a lot of people competing for bottom spot on my ballot paper. And it's often very difficult. We want people to vote one Liberal.
1: How are you going to get them to do that? Like, I know you say we're going to have to listen to people, we're going to have to reset, we're going to have to lay out our values. But what do you need to do differently to what you're doing?
0: I think the key difference is we've got to outline a clear vision for the future of the country where Australians get ahead, where hard work pays off, we're in control of their own lives, and we're building a respectful society.
1: But how is that different to the vision that you have been selling, that you sold when you went to Farah?
0: Well, as I said, I don't think since the election, the reality is we haven't had a huge number of policies because we're in the early part of the electoral cycle. There's no point pretending otherwise. And I think people were Farah were clearly trying to send the political class, both Liberal and Labor, a clear message. We need to outline those policies, articulate them in a story that inspires Australians to want to be part of a better future.
1: Will the budget reply in a week's time from the opposition be an opportunity to do that?
0: It absolutely will be a chance on Thursday evening. Angus Taylor is going to give his budget reply speech, which will be in direct contrast to the betrayed trust and deceit of the Albanese government, who said 50 times over that they would introduce a series of new taxes. But next week, I've also got my National Press Club speech, and I'm looking forward to outlining what we're going to do there too.
1: So negative gearing changes, as mooted and widely reported, capital gains tax changes the same. Are they things that you would overturn if you won government?
0: Well, we're still waiting on the final details of what the government is preparing to do. But we've had so many submissions and stories through our www.notthetax.com.au website already of young Australians in particular who are saying things like, I've been saving up and I've invested my money in the share market to buy a first home and now I'm going to get double the tax rate. It's undermining and kneecapping my chance to be able to buy my first home from my savings.
1: Tim Wilson, just a final question. On the breaking promises, which is clearly one of the ways that the Liberal Party is responding to government changes, if we get them as we think we're going to get them tomorrow night around property taxes, is that not a dangerous road for politicians? Because I can do a quick search, broken promises by Liberal leaders, and a little list comes up, you know, 2014, Tony Abbott, no cuts to education or health, and there were cuts to education and health. You know, John Howard and his core and non-core promises. I don't want to pursue those ones. I'm just saying, give me the major political party that hasn't broken a promise.
0: Well, I think the starting point has to be where we started this conversation. If you want to build trust and respect in society, if you want to take major changes to the tax system, you should take them to a general election. That's what John Howard did when he introduced the GST. He previously had a different position. He then went to the people and said, I've changed my mind. This is the position we're taking forward. When the Prime Minister said 50 times over by his own admission that he wasn't going to change these taxes and then to get 6 months over an election and say, actually, I've changed my mind. I'm going to whack everybody with new taxes, particularly young Australians trying to get ahead, I think he has a responsibility to be upfront with the public.
1: Tim Wilson, thank you very much for talking to us, and no doubt we will chat again in the wake of your, not your budget reply, you won't be delivering it, but maybe your speech next week.
0: Look forward to it.
1: Thank you, Tim
0: Thanks.
1: Wilson.
0: Bye.
1: Shadow Treasurer there, Liberal member for Goldstein. Butter reply,

0: Thursday, Tim Morrison has an address to the press club the following week. The actual federal budget tomorrow night. All of that will be here on 774 ABC Radio Melbourne. I'll get to your calls. I'll just check the traffic. Here's James Padley.
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2: Traffic.
3: Thanks, Ali. We're still seeing significant delays in both directions through Moorooduck following an earlier collision on Bungour Road near Darrell Road. This is on the detour path for the Peninsula Link closure between the Moorooduck Highway and Bungour Road. So Mornington Tyab Road to Coolett Road or the Nepean Highway are going to be better alternatives instead. One eastbound lane of O'Hearn's Road in Epping remains closed as well following an earlier collision at Edgars Road. Transport Victoria's Incident Response Service remains on scene with speed set to 40. And sections of Clarinda Road in Oakley South will close tonight from 9 and most nights until Wednesday the 20th as we continue road resurfacing works between Burke and Bunny Roads. The Dingley Bypass, Warrigal Road and Centre Road will be your best alternatives there. That's the latest in traffic and transport. Right now it's 18 past 5.
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2: Drive with Ali Moore.
0: There are reports this afternoon of delays out of North Melbourne Station. Really distressing story this. A child has had to be rescued from underneath a train. Chris Miller is from Transport Victoria. Chris, hello. What's happening?
7: Oh, g'day, Ali. Yeah, well, I'm sure fairly terrifying scenes out there this afternoon, but thankfully ambulance have got the patient off to hospital and things are getting quickly back to normal on the network. In fact, you'll find some very minor delays for the Werribee and Williamstown services. I think there's been a couple of cancellations of two services there and some altered platforms, but other than that, it shouldn't really have a major impact.
0: Chris, how is this child, though, more to the point?
7: Look, I'm not sure, and that's something that you would need to speak to Ambulance Victoria about, but I do know he's been transferred to hospital, and I'm sure, you know, anyone on the platform or the child himself, you know, would have been terrifying. Any incident, you know, sort of around a train is never pleasant, obviously.
0: No, do we know at all what happened?
7: Look, I don't know. I really don't know. All we saw was sort of the aftermath and, you know, kind of the effort to remove him and get the trains back and running again.
0: All right. So things are getting back to normal on the network. Chris, thank you. Chris Miller is from Transport Victoria. We have put in a call to Ambulance Victoria and we'll get you more on that as we get it. Chris Miller just confirming there it was a child that had to be rescued. It appears from underneath a train. They've been taken to hospital. We'll try and find out a little bit more about what happened. That was at the North Melbourne station. You may well be in that part of the world. If there's something that you can tell us, 1300 222 774, but I'm guessing it is a very distressing situation. Following our conversation with Tim Wilson there, Carlo's in Keilor. Carlo, what did you want to say?
8: Yeah, thank you very much for taking my call. I just wanted to add to the commentary made by Jeff Kennedy that in regards to they should align with themselves with One Nation. I think that's farcical. You know, at the moment, the coalition is a coalition and they can't even win on their own right in the sense of the Liberals on their own when they've broken up with the Nationals.
0: So they shouldn't join forces with One Nation, you reckon?
8: Well, they could if they wanted to, because that's their prerogative. But the point I'm making is that they can't even win it on their own. They need another coalition being the Nationals. And now clearly they're wanting a third coalition to try to win government. And that just diluting their perspectives and their theology and everything else, like their ideology, sorry, not theology.
0: All right. So, Carlo, that's interesting to hear your thoughts. Carissa's in Ferntree Gully. Carissa, hello.
9: Hello. I just thought it's just really interesting that they're still just on the attack of Labor. And every time I hear them speak, they deflect from the question about the threat of One Nation and just bring it back to how Labor is doing things wrong. Instead of looking inwards as to why One Nation is taking these votes from them in the first place, when Labor isn't even running in these because they're conservative seats, it's just bizarre.
0: Okay. Carissa, it'll be interesting to see what they do put forward as an alternative vision in their budget reply later in the week. Ewan's in Blackburn South. Ewan, what do you want to say?
10: Look, same sentiments that woman just expressed. You know, Tim Wilson seems to think that there was no big election loss on the weekend. And
0: well, I'm not sure he's saying that, but I guess he's trying to frame it in the best way possible.
10: He's peddling the same sort of policies that people turn their back on.
0: And that's going to be the challenge, isn't it? He did talk about sort of rebuilding the vision. So how do they do that? And in the light of such a very large election loss, keep your calls coming on that. But also, how do we keep our paramedics safe? We had a chat earlier in the program with Jordan Emery, who's the Chief Executive Officer of Ambulance Victoria. About 10 days ago on this program, we were talking about that paramedic who was stabbed in full uniform. He was getting a coffee. He is okay. I think he's now out of hospital. But today we've been talking about another attack, this time a pregnant paramedic who was punched by the person whose life she was saving. When we had a chat to Jordan Emery, he actually said that, you know, just in the last 10 days since we were last chatting, he's had paramedics who have been bitten, attacked with scissors, shoved. So we were basically talking about what can we do to keep our first responders safer. The paramedics are looking offshore, looking at other jurisdictions. Is it body-worn cameras? Is it things like stab-proof vests? This is what Jordan Emery, the CEO, told us about the procedures that he's got in place when dealing with a violent patient.
11: What we would do is we would retreat from the scene and request urgent police assistance. And our colleagues at Victoria Police do a tremendous job each and every day supporting paramedics. But we have to put the controls in place to keep our people safe. And can I say, the assault that we're reporting today of a young expectant mother providing care to a patient, it is one of several assaults that have happened between now and when Sam was stabbed 10 days ago. We've had a paramedic bitten, we've had a paramedic have scissors pulled on them, we've had a paramedic shoved, and this is occurring right across the state. And so we are desperate. We are desperate for Victorians to change their behaviour.
0: That's Jordan Emery there, and he also did talk about some of the measures that Ambulance Victoria are considering. Here he is again.
11: I want to be clear, this is not a uniquely Victorian issue. It's an issue right across Australia and New Zealand. And we've seen in some jurisdictions some efforts to address that through things like body-worn cameras or cameras fitted internally or externally to ambulance vehicles. We know London Ambulance Service has a stab-proof type utility vest that paramedics can wear. We also know that occupational violence training, things like breakaway or evasive techniques, which are not like self-defence but help paramedics break out of violent situations, are some of the avenues that have been employed in jurisdictions across Australia.
0: So that's Jordan Emery. A couple of you suggested that we actually have PSOs who ride alongside our paramedics. And others suggested maybe a different colour uniform just to try and differentiate the paramedics, the ambulance workers from police. They all sort of wear a dark navy blue, maybe green. They wear green in Queensland. That was one suggestion, but then we heard from a paramedic who said that really won't make any difference. It boils down to respect in our society. Helen is in Hawthorne. Helen, what did you want to say?
12: Oh, hi, Ali. Yeah, this is an awful problem faced by paramedics and in our hospitals as well. But I want to kind of lean on the idea of a lot of these people have mental health issues, and our mental health services are actually relatively poor. It's difficult for people to get help. And also the increased use of drugs, especially ice. And I think if you draw a line between increase in ice use and increase in that sort of behaviour, I think it'd be pretty direct. So yeah, I think we need to address all of that.
0: No, Helen, I think that there's no question that we need to address those issues. And in the case of the woman, the pregnant woman who was punched, she was helping someone, basically saving the life of someone who had a drug overdose. But then we did hear from Ambulance Victoria about how all these incidents, these various attacks on paramedics, they cut across all backgrounds, all socioeconomic groups, all situations. So certainly mental illness and drug taking and alcohol, they are factors, but they're not the only factors. It seems to be a lot broader than that. We've also been asking this afternoon how comfortable you are to take a sickie, and have you ever been told, if you don't come in tomorrow, don't bother coming in again? And I've been asking that question because the Fair Work Ombudsman has just started legal action against a carpenter for allegedly threatening to sack an unwell young apprentice if he took sick leave. This is a little bit of what the acting Fair Work Ombudsman Rachel Volsky told us.
13: Unfortunately, it is more common than what we would like to see. And it really is the case that, you know, all employees, you know, have entitlements. Casuals obviously don't have entitlement to leave, but they may be threatened with not getting future shifts. Obviously, there was also an apprentice in question here as well, and they've got training contracts that they're engaged under for a period of time for their training arrangements. But as a general proposition, it is unlawful for employers to be able, you know, to threaten to take adverse action against workers because of that.
0: So that was Rachel Volsky, the acting Fair Work Ombudsman. A couple of your texts on this, and I did put this to Rachel Volsky, that there is it's a real problem for young employees, but also there's some employers who feel that they are essentially being given the runaround on this. For example, I've got this text: sick leave is just treated as additional recreation leave these days. I've seen photos at the races and at parties when workers are off sick, but nothing we can do. So both of those stories, both from the employee and the employer, they can both seek advice from the Fair Work Ombudsman if you're interested and you need assistance on that front. 13 13 94 is the number for the Ombudsman. And I've got this from Marty saying, I'm happily retired recently at 65 with 3,000 plus hours of accrued unused sick leave, and there was no payout option either. Marty, I hear your pain. Coming up just before 6 o'clock, Pandemonium, when we give you a story and we ask you to put your sub-editor's hat on and give us a headline. The story today is that police are on the lookout for around $150,000 worth of missing beehives, presumed stolen. They disappeared from a property in the Northern Tablelands of New South Wales. They are beehive boxes containing active bee colonies, and so far, there is no clue as to who took them or where they are. We'll actually have a chat to New South Wales Police about that. But that is our story that I would love your headline for. On your telly, on the ABC at 7 o'clock tonight, Iskander Razak will be presenting the news. Isk, hello.
14: Hi, Ali.
0: Oh, have you had a sickie lately?
14: I'm considering one right now.
0: Well, rule number one, yes. Don't give prior. Like, I just thought I was.
14: Yes, I have, actually. I took a couple of days sick leave about 3 weeks ago, and I was legitimate sick. I was not good.
0: I've never doubted.
14: No one wants to be around me if I'm sick. And I took just one day because I felt, and then the second day I was like, I haven't recovered. But I took it, so no documentation, because I tried to get documentation and it was hard to see a GP, even though my partner is a GP.
0: Oh.
14: But she can't sign the documents.
0: Right, so
14: like, there's reasons for that.
0: Yes.
14: And couldn't get a pharmacy and just went, it's so hard to get the documentation. It's all, I'll just be sick without documentation, which we have allowances here for the ABC, but not a lot of. So, yes is the short answer, and it's also hard to take legitimate sick leave at the same time. So I feel it's people's pains and that. And
0: of actually getting the documentation that you need. And it is also that guilt thing, which we shouldn't have. If you are unwell, no one wants you in the office because you're spreading it.
14: I once had a co-worker here. I'll say it. It was Madeline Morris, our good former colleague Madeline Morris, and she called in. I was chief of staff, and she said, the kids have pink eye, and so do I, but I think I'm still right to come in tomorrow.
0: And you're like,
14: and I
0: no.
14: said, this is a highly contagious disease. Stay away. I can't tell you what to do on your day off right now, but tomorrow when you come in, I'll tell you to leave straight away if you come in with pink eye. And she's
0: no,
14: like,
0: absolutely.
14: I'll just stay away from people, and I'll keep my glasses on. I said, just Don't do it, Madeline.
0: No,
14: don't.
0: I think it's very difficult too when you know that, you know, finding backfill is not going to be easy and that sort of thing. But imagine being a really young apprentice and being told, and I mean, we heard another story from a woman who rang up and said that their son, apprentice, had asked for a day off, wanted to take one day off. They'd been with this this employer for 2 years and never taken a sick day. So there's no sort of, you know, bad habits developed there. And they were told that if they took a sick day, they might as well not come back. I mean, it's quite extraordinary.
14: That's extraordinary and unacceptable.
0: It is unacceptable. What is acceptable is whatever it is that you've got on the television tonight, I'm sure. So what are we talking about?
14: Quite the operation out at North Melbourne train station.
0: What can you tell us?
14: Where somebody was trapped under a train. What we're hearing is, this is not quite 100% confirmed, but it was a boy, maybe around the age of 11, and his bag got stuck. It was the reason of how he got pulled underneath the train. He's at the Royal Children's Hospital now, so he's alive. Ambulance Victoria and paramedics on the scene will be talking shortly to confirm all those details. We have got a reporter on the ground, but this is what we're hearing around the scene from eyewitnesses. So we'll have full details
0: for everybody
14: on that later at 7 o'clock tonight. Also, a very interesting story, an ABC investigation into gas exports from Australia and how Shell, a huge gas and energy exporter, is potentially buying gas from Australia internally and then using Singapore, so a Singaporean arm of Shell buying Australian LNG, and then where it's the lower tax rates and then selling them on at a higher to a third party and then profiting or at least making more money through these tax exemptions. So this is quite an intricate story and it's up there in our bulletin. So watch it to try and understand because there's so much focus on Australian energy and how much is being
0: and how much
14: coming
0: we make from it or not, as the case
14: Indeed.
0: May be.
14: And then also a really beautiful story on an art exhibition at Glen Iro Town Hall. I think it's called Confined 17. This is prisoner art. So prisoners, former and current, have an exhibition there of their works. And a beautiful story about how some of these women were struggling to find self-worth and then they realised through art they could be more than convict or prisoner, more than their past. So that's a lovely story to lighten your mood at 7 p.m. tonight.
0: That's good. We need a bit of that. Isk, thank you. Isk will be on your television on the ABC at... Say again?
15: No sick leave here.
0: No, Isk is very well. We're both very well. It's all good. Let's check the 774 traffic. Here's James Padley.
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2: Traffic.
3: Thanks, Sally. We're seeing delays of up to 30 minutes on the Western Freeway outbound from the M80 Ring Road to Hopkins Road due to the Hopkins Road southbound closure due to ongoing works. There's been a breakdown on the Ring Road Altona bound before Airport Drive. The left-hand lane's closed there with speeds at 40 and Transport Victoria's Incident Response Service on scene. Delays are fortunately easing following an earlier collision through Mooraduck on Bungow Road near Darrell Road, and a section of Hopkins Road in Truganina just south of the Western Freeway is closed until mid-May, as I was mentioning before, when the new road bridge will open over the Ballarat line. Delays of around 15 minutes are expected on the freeway and on the detours using Grand Boulevard, Griggs Road and Leakes Road to the west. That's the latest in traffic and transport. Right now, it's 25 to 6.
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0: I want to bring you another story involving apprentices and tradies in just a tick, something you might be interested in. It involves essentially promises around what you can do to find financial freedom, but promises that cannot be kept. First, though, Emma is in Hoppers Crossing with a traffic update. Emma, what's happening?
20: I just wanted to let everyone know that the traffic lights coming from Melbourne, the second Hoppers Crossing exit over the bridge towards Hoppers Crossing, has been out all day.
0: Oh, wow.
20: Yeah, so it's just very busy, especially if you're coming from Melbourne. I was coming from Geelong and just be wary that it's a really dangerous. It's been out all day.
0: Okay, Emma, is anyone there working on it?
20: I left there about half an hour ago, but yeah, there was no one there working on it. So just, I guess, so that people could slow down and just be careful.
0: Good on you. Thank you very much for letting us know. And if there's something happening where you are that we should know about, give us a call, 1300 222 774. If you have someone in your family who is an apprentice or a tradie, I wonder if they are being targeted by social media influencers. There is a bit of a thing going on where these influencers hop on to the socials and claim to hold the secrets to financial freedom. Essentially, they are urging young people to do a couple of months of study and that'll set them up to earn lots of money. So how does this all work? Alice Angeloni is a reporter and producer at Triple J Hack. Alice, hello.
18: Hello.
0: So I know this is an investigation that you have been doing. How does this work?
18: Yeah, so essentially, as you say, it starts with this really gripping, hooking content where the affiliates or the kind of main figures in the content, you know, they're dressed in high vis, they're on a trade site, they're saying, hey, I used to be exactly where you are, slugging it away on site as an apprentice, but look where I am now. I've got financial freedom, I've got location freedom, I can work from anywhere, I can be at Bali or Dubai. Comment trade and I'll send you my free guide of how to get into it. So that's how it starts, and it really hooks you in, this kind of catchy content. But they essentially kind of work you out, and then they get you onto a sales call, which you might not necessarily realize is a sales call. And that's where they kind of give you their pitch, which is essentially our sales and marketing training. As you said, a couple months of hard work and training, that can get you out of your trade. But it's once you've kind of got inside the organization, and in some cases you've dropped a few $1,000s, maybe you've signed up for a payment plan, maybe you've taken out a $12,500 loan, which is the case of one man I spoke to, you're inside the organization and then you realize, oh wait, now I'm just being taught the same skills, the same sales skills that were just used on me to get me to sign up for the course. And then that's how it kind of cycles, because these young guys that I've spoken to say many guys within ABC, they just then continue to resell the course.
0: So the idea is that we're not actually going to try and teach you clever investment strategies or anything like that. It's basically just you pay money and we teach you to do what we're doing so that you can go on and do it to the next person. It's sort of a basic pyramid scheme.
18: Well, it's not as basic as that. Like, they would definitely say, we're teaching you the skills in sales and marketing so you can go off and sell digital products or work for businesses as a remote closer. So in their kind of material that they're giving to these young guys, and even once they're inside the organization, they're saying, no, you can use these skills elsewhere. And I have, I must say, spoken to some young men who say, yep, I've gone and secured sales roles after doing this training. So for some people, it does work. But for an unknown amount, but for many, many of the young men that I've spoken to, they said, it didn't work for me. I felt pressured into buying it. It was I've heard allegations around a toxic culture of loans, kind of loans given under false pretenses. And so while it's not as basic as a pyramid scheme, there's some other things going on.
0: And so what, give me an example of some of the people that you've met who have sort of fallen into this trap, if that's what it is. What was their situation and how were they sort of enticed into it?
18: So I'll give you a couple of examples. The first example is a young guy called Tom. He's a young tradie in his 20s. It's raining heaps. He lives in Coffs Harbour. He's kind of been rained out of work. And suddenly he notices his social media algorithm is just feeding him all this content from these young guys saying, I used to be where you are, but now I've got this financial freedom. So that's kind of one situation where he jumps on a call with these guys. But I think he was a little bit older, mid-20s, and kind of got a bit sus on these guys. Whereas an alternative example would be a young guy who we've called Sam in this story. We haven't revealed their true identities, kept them
5: private, but Sam, 17-year-old apprentice making very minimum wage, he gets on one of these calls. He wanted to travel around Australia with his partner.

0: and he wanted to be able to kind of do remote work while he was doing that. He jumps on one of these calls, gets kind of pressured into joining, and then he said ABC set him up with a loan from an Australian financier. And it was only once he was going through the paperwork on that loan, once it had all been, it had all gone through, that he realised that loan had been set up for dental work. And it was at that point that he realised, oh, this is a little bit scary.
1: So there is a company behind it, is that right?
0: Yeah, so what we understand is this company is called ABC Sales Agency, but they run with a few different names. And they appear to be based out of Abu Dhabi, or out of Dubai, sorry, the United Arab Emirates. And I've seen screenshots of payment for the course going overseas. There is a young man from Sydney, Tremaine Turner, who used to be in drop shipping. It appears he is the founder. He appeared on a podcast a couple of years ago where he was listed as the founder of the group. But he has very little digital footprint now and has been quite tricky to get hold of.
1: So have any, you know, what's happened with those who have gone through this? Essentially, there's no recourse. They've lost money and that's it?
0: Well, it kind of differs from case to case. Some people walk away, maybe they've got themselves into a payment plan where they're paying like $1,000 a month, but after a few months, they walk away and they realise, okay, this isn't for me. And so they've lost a couple of thousand dollars. Other cases, they have kind of realised it's not for them before putting down money. We have heard some situations and claims around people making complaints and possibly getting a refund, but that material is unverified.
1: Yep. No, and I'm, you know, your story is really comprehensive. If anyone wants to have a look at it, it is.

0: First Nations players that we do have, which is a much smaller number than it was going back a couple of years ago. But the top end talent is elite. So we clearly need to get more and more First Nations players playing the game.
1: I know you're not a big fan of Ross Lyon, but I didn't actually mind what he said over the weekend about playing in the NT. Sure. And teams having to do the heavy lifting and going out there and playing. Because the more the game's exposed at that level, up there for our Indigenous youth to watching that live is going to enhance their ability to pick up the game more and want to be part of it and want to play AFL football.
0: Let's have a listen to what Ross had to say and then we'll hit the phones. Ed's first up from Adelaide.
2: We loved it, you know. Like, what is it, dry season? Ground was great. Good energy in the crowd. And look, I caught up with Magic Michael McLean this morning. Like, probably the opportunity for the AFL is play 9 games there. Every team come and play a game here. Imagine the Darwin with 9 games for the year. Why give it to one club and 2 games? Like, sure, they get government support. Everyone do some heavy lifting for the territory. They produce great players. I think we talk about expansion. Why not just everyone just share the 9 games? Would you just like that?
0: What are you doing with the footy budget? 1-300-222-774, the talkback number. How many games do you play up there, Murph?
1: I reckon I played quite a few handful of pre-season games in the Alice. I played 1 game against Gold Coast up in Darwin back in 2021. That was during COVID, but it was already going to be up there. I had a great time playing up there. I love the wet conditions, the slippery conditions, being hot. The atmosphere was electric. We had a good win, so it was good. Good memories.
3: Yeah. That wouldn't be St Kilda whinging again, would it? Oh. They've got 10 of their next 14 games at Docklands, so... Are they complaining about that?
0: Spent a week in Adelaide. They were going to Darwin. They come back home for 1 week, then they've got to go to Perth. It's not the...
3: The Perth teams travel every second week as well, Corbin. You're aware of that, yeah?
0: Yeah, it's nothing against that. It's more that, you look at their draw compared to a lot of other teams.
3: What happened to anywhere, anytime, Ross? Now he's... Yeah, some places, some
1: I
3: of the time.
1: I thought he was being positive.
0: Every other team should have a go at that. Ed's the first of our callers from Adelaide, 1-300-222-774. Hello, Ed.
4: Howdy, boys. Just wanted to say what I'm mad about this Monday. Brought my girlfriend, who is from Ireland, Gaelic player, to the footy on Friday. Explained a few rules to her, and I promise it's not my explanation of the rules, but watching the game, she couldn't understand what was going on. The rules have too much interpretation open to them. I think we need to slim it down, make it more clear-cut. I love that the rules are constantly being built upon to make the game more entertaining, but unfortunately they are too difficult for anyone outside the game to understand, especially if we are going to build the game more internationally.
3: It's a good call, Ed. I mean, the good news for you and your partner who you took along is that a lot of the time we don't know what's happened when a free kick is paid these days. Like, it's become increasingly like rugby union, hasn't it?
1: Yep. It has, and that was almost going to be my next point about what can we spend some of the budget on. And the one thing I'd be interested to know is if these umpires are travelling greater distance in their game. I wouldn't have thought being 4 on-field umpires, whether how many Ks they can actually tick over in a game. So finding out those GPS results and then going to a full-time model where you're paying the best umpires double what they're currently getting, and they might be able to do 2 games a week.
3: Well, I've spoken to it seems like the umpires often don't want to go to a full-time model. So if we...
1: But if you paid them double...
3: Yeah, maybe they would. Maybe they would. The other thing is investing some of that money into umpire training and the best possible umpire coaches and having a home facility for them, I think is of critical importance. So I'd be putting a lot of that money into that, if nothing else. Some good text here. Marty says, AFL game development, I would suggest, is a very broad and loose category. We paid a premium for our kids' Auskick that was totally volunteer run, and country leagues and clubs get nothing from the AFL.
0: 1-300-222-774. More of your Mad Mondays coming up as well. 1-300-222-774. Corbin and Ben on AFL Monday on 774 ABC Melbourne and across Victoria with the Carlton superstar Mark Murphy in the house. Let's talk about the Pies. They were never your favourite team, Murph. Of course, you famously attended a grand final and rooted against them wearing the West Coast Eagles colours back in 2018, which upset a few people, it must be said. You gave them the bird, the cheer squad, so the Pies have never been overly close to your heart.
1: No.
0: What do you make of where the Magpies find themselves at the moment? It felt like they got exposed a little bit on the weekend again. So after some better performances, particularly that draw that we went

0: against the Hawks. All of a sudden, they're on the wrong side of a beatdown, 54-point loss to Geelong. They'd only kicked five goals up until three-quarter time.
1: Yeah, it's an interesting one because I thought prior to the season they were going to slip away and miss the top 10. So it's not really surprised me all that much, but I still think that's an early pile-on to say that they've got to rebuild. And there's some calls about their list being pretty poor at this point in time. And I think they certainly need to go out and be pretty positive in the way in which they go about building their list and getting some star players in, because I think they should have some money there to go with that. But I'd like to see another probably month of how they actually go before you start going, oh, they need to just really strip it all back and almost start over. They've got the best player in the comp. Darcy Moore got injured. He's had a really interrupted year, hasn't he? Their skipper. And then at the same time too, Geelong's a tough one to look at too. Every second week they put in a shocker and then they play really well. So they're a hard one to analyse. They've been going okay, Collingwood without striking the light fantastic. So I'll just see another month of how they're going to go about it. But I back in what Craig McRae has done previously and what he can do with this list going forward. But there's no doubt they need to try and add some more talent to help out Nick Dacos especially.
0: Oldest list in the competition, most experienced. Fewest top 20 picks, so they've only got 8 on their list. For context, GWS have 21, and the second most is Gold Coast and Essendon, who have 18. Collingwood have 8. Even in the prelim last year, so guys 22 years of age or younger, Brisbane had 8, Hawthorn 7, Geelong 4, Collingwood 2. So only two guys 22 or younger. Interestingly, you look at their injury list, it's only really Cameron and Perryman, maybe Membry, but again, at the back end of his career. So their depth is thin. That pretty much what they've got now is what they've got. I was chatting to my good friends at Champion Data today, and Corey's all over this kind of stuff. He was talking about the fact that their game style has changed. So interestingly, last year they went long down the line a lot, and they got numbers at the drop, and that's how they basically went to work. But essentially nowadays they're going fast and lateral, so trying to defend with ball in hand, open up the ground. So we're seeing a slightly different change in style from them. It'll be interesting to see what that translates to in the long run as to how much the change in their game style will ultimately get them where they want to go.
1: Yeah, you pull that forward, and it is a bit of a worry. But the only thing that I looked back at before I came in here was the week prior, they played against Hawthorn. And I consider Hawthorn to be the second best team in it at the moment. And they drew with them the week before. So I think sometimes you can go too early and get too carried away and say, well, they got beaten by Geelong, who have just been paddling. But we know how good Geelong have been over the long period of time. And they played some great footy over the last couple of years, the Cats. We know how good they can be. So I wouldn't be singing alarm bells just yet if I was Collingwood. But I think they need to go hard at a few guys probably in their mid-20s who are stars of the comp.
2: Like who? Who are you going after if you're Collingwood?
1: I think you're going as hard as you can for Zach Butters.
0: Yep.
1: I think that's the obvious one. I think there'd be a lot of clubs in that realm of going for him. And biggest club in the land, play along Nick Dacos. He's one that I'd be offering anything and everything to.
0: David King's been talking about the fact that Nick Dacos needs to play more forward centre. So obviously we've seen that striker role. I mean, you want him in every area in the ground. You want him on the back flank in the midfield and everything else.
2: I want him out of the side at the moment. I want him to have a rest. Oh, I think he's hobbled.
0: Wow.
2: I don't think he's going at full rat power.
0: And you want the Scott Pendlebury treatment? Just sit one out.
2: Yep. Oh, I think he needs a break. We did the game against Hawthorn. You pointed it out. He got treatment right throughout the Q3 break, three-quarter time break. He's definitely hobbled.
1: No one's indestructible, and people get tired. And it was only a few weeks prior to that where he looked terrible and pulled out prior to the game, and then he was trying to shake his leg out quite a bit during that Hawthorn game, which alludes to the fact that something's going on in his hip area, his lower leg. So you might be right. There might be just something at play there where he needs to have a bit of a rest, but I just can't afford it at the moment.
0: Ben, which teams you put in a line through? This is AFL Monday, by the way, with Corbin and Ben and the Carlton champion Mark Murphy. Your calls on 1-300-222-774.
2: I think this follows on from Collingwood naturally. I think I'm willing to put a line through Collingwood. I don't think they can...
1: Not top 10?
2: I don't think they can win it this year. No, so...
1: Oh, we're not doing top 10, we're just doing can they win it?
2: Yeah, so I'm willing to put they a line through it. Richmond, Carlton, Essendon, West Coast, Port, the Giants, North, St Kilda and Collingwood. I don't think any of those teams can win it at the moment. So that's 9 teams.
0: So you've basically drawn a line at halfway.
2: Yeah.
0: You said anyone lower than that is not a premiership team. What do you reckon, Murph?
1: Yeah.

0: I don't think they can win it at all, the Pies. And I'll look around them. I don't think the Bulldogs can win it this year either. And I had them as one of my picks at the start of this season. I'm just trying to look at who's a chance of coming into that top 10 when I look at the current teams outside of that. And the teams that I think can force their way in are probably North Melbourne and St Kilda if they can get going. And I just think Collingwood almost will miss from here.
1: And who are the teams that are winning it?
0: Well, I've got Brisbane still number one. I've got Hawthorn and Sydney is my equal second at this point in time, and Freo is my fourth.
1: Freo can win it. Can Geelong win it?
0: I don't think so.
1: Wow. Okay, you're going skinny. So the four teams Murph's got in there: Brisbane, Hawthorn, Sydney, Fremantle is the teams in premiership contention.
2: I'm very risk averse, as you know, so I like to leave it as wide open as I can. A few texts coming through. Agree with the previous caller. Rules are far too complicated now. People keep trying to change the rules to bring back some nostalgic, better time of the footy in the 1980s. Need to get back. This is a different text. Need to get back to basic rules. All of the provisions are there for fast, exciting play. Another text without a name. It would have been good to have a name on this one. But hi, boys. Budget. A portion for retired players, especially regarding the compensation situation for concussion, as well as those players who leave the system and find themselves a bit lost. There is a little bit of an annuity scheme, isn't there, Murph, that retired players do get for a period of time?
0: Yeah, there is. And I think it's probably a good shout. And I know that the general public might look at that and go, well, they get paid so well during their football careers. But it is a really tough transition for a lot of players who, whether you've played 4 years or 16, I was with a large group of players who I used to play football with over the weekend, and we were talking about this exact thing. And it sometimes takes you 3 or 4 years to really work out where you're best suited to go into that next phase of your life. And you leave the game putting everything into AFL football. Only the really smart ones have a really strong plan and actually stick to that throughout their football career. But you've got to take a pill to say, you know what, I've got to go back and do some study or do some work and not be paid that well and really work my way back up before you actually start getting somewhere professionally. So it does take time. The AFLPA try and help you on that journey, but it is a tough ask for a lot of players.
1: MRO news, so Kazai Pickett free to play this weekend, and he wasn't cited really at all here, so they did give an explanation saying he had his eyes fixed on the ball. He decelerated when he knew he was going to make contact with Jake Waterman, took possession of the ball, lowered his body, dropped his arm to minimise the contact, and as a result, he did not elect to bump, and it was not unreasonable in the circumstances. So, happy with that?
0: That's why I saw it, yep.
1: Yep, and obviously we learned earlier in the weekend, Zach Butters too free to play. Also, he wasn't culpable for the damage that he caused.
2: I thought he should have been.
1: Yeah.
0: He went past the ball, which is a bit of a worry.
1: All right. We got a whole lot coming up. News time fast approaching on the other side of it. Our Mad Mondays with Murph. What's made you mad from the weekend of footy?
2: It could be the umpiring. It could be the surfaces. I've got some correspondence around that and a heap more.
1: 1-300-222-774 plus Ben's unicorn list.
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7: Good evening, Nicholas Hines with ABC News. The Royal Children's Hospital says a young boy rescued from under a train at North Melbourne Railway Station this afternoon is in a critical condition. It took emergency services nearly an hour to free the boy, who was trapped under a train carriage halfway along a platform at the station. It's not yet clear how the boy, aged 11 or 12, became trapped. Ambulance Victoria's Alex Hemsley says it was a confronting scene for first responders.
8: We will be providing significant welfare support for our staff members on scene now and moving forward, as will the other services, but incredibly traumatic for all involved.
7: Iran's foreign ministry says the country's counter-proposal for peace with the US was reasonable, despite comments made by President Donald Trump. Jenna Wakely has the latest.
9: The foreign ministry says its proposal was legitimate and generous. It's reported to have suggested separating negotiations on ending the hostilities in the Strait of Hormuz from more complex issues like Tehran's nuclear program. Iranian state media has reported that Tehran included a demand for compensation for war damage. Donald Trump has called Iran's counterproposal totally unacceptable. The price of oil has risen once again following the US president's dismissal. Energy prices have swung wildly since the start of the conflict, reflecting the reduction in global supplies caused by the disruption to shipping in the Strait of Hormuz.
7: New South Wales police say they're not sure how long a body, believed to be that of accused triple murderer Julian Ingram, had been there before it was discovered in the state's central west today. The body was found in the remote Round Hill Nature Reserve, northwest of Lake Cargelago. Officers confirmed the car that was found near the body was the same ute Ingram was seen leaving town in after allegedly killing his former partner, her friend and her aunt in January. Assistant Commissioner Andrew Holland says the families of the people who died have been informed of the discovery.
4: The families have been advised by police that it could be Mr. Ingram. Obviously, as I said before, it's yet to be formally identified, but we believe with the identification at the scene that we've located, the clothing that the deceased is wearing, would lead us to believe that it is him.
7: The National Science Agency is reassuring Australians there's no biosecurity risk from people being repatriated from a virus-stricken cruise ship. Five Australians and a New Zealander are preparing to board a charter flight on the Spanish island of Tenerife after the outbreak on board killed three people and infected several others. The Australian government says they'll quarantine for at least 3 weeks when they land in Perth. Global hantavirus expert at the CSIRO, Professor Glenn Marsh, says it's an isolated incident.
10: When we first started hearing news about COVID, at that point we're already hearing about hundreds, if not thousands, of people being infected globally. With this, we're hearing about a handful of people that are infected. And this virus doesn't transmit the same way, a virus such as that that caused COVID. So therefore, we're not expecting it to become a pandemic like that.
7: A man who admitted to vandalising a culturally significant site in Victoria's Alpine National Park has avoided jail time. Philippe Perez reports.
11: David James Allen received a 2-year community corrections order after pleading guilty to damaging a culturally significant site at Paradise Falls. 10 metres of the rock face was sprayed with graffiti last year. The site is important to the Tungurung people. The Tungurung Land and Water Council Chair, Kaylee Nicholson, told the court in a victim impact statement that she was distressed and heartbroken upon seeing the damage. The court heard Allen, who has Aboriginal heritage, was unaware of the site's significance and felt embarrassed. Another man charged over the incident is scheduled to face court in July.
7: Ambulance Victoria is calling for an end to the abuse of frontline workers. Ethan Seidemann reports.
12: The service says it's seen a significant rise in violence against paramedics in the last 2 years. A week ago, a pregnant paramedic was punched in the stomach and head by a patient she had given life-saving care to. The opposition is calling for tougher laws against offenders, but Ambulance Victoria says the focus should be on stopping violence before it occurs. Chief Executive Jordan Emery says focusing on sentencing is missing the point.
13: Mandatory sentencing does not have a significant impact on deterring violence in the first place.
12: He has called for Victorians to consider their actions and call out bad behaviour.
7: Mostly clear conditions right across Victoria this evening and tomorrow. Some morning fog patches across large parts of the state before a mostly dry, sunny and mild day. In Melbourne tomorrow, cloud clearing for a sunny afternoon with a top of 21, and then mostly sunny days for Wednesday, Thursday and Friday with tops in the low 20s. Right now in Melbourne, it's 13 degrees. ABC News.
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1: Certainly is. We're just halfway through. Corbin and Ben with Mark Murphy in the house as always. Your Mad Mondays. That's what we're looking for. 1-300-222-774. If you've missed the first 25 minutes of the program, let's catch you up on what you've missed so far. First of all, Mark Murphy. We asked him after round 9, who are the teams that can actually win it in 2026?
18: Well, I've got Brisbane still number one. I've got Hawthorn and Sydney is my equal second at this point in time, and Freo is my fourth.
1: Freo can win it. Can Geelong win it?
18: I don't think so.
1: Do you agree with Murph? 1-300-222-774. And what about the Pies, who are up against it at the moment, exposed a little on the weekend on the back of their 9-goal loss to Geelong? There's been a lot of critiques about how they're going. Ben Cameron had this to say about what do you think should happen

0: Next with Nick Dacos.
1: I want him out of the side at the moment. I want him to have a rest. Oh, I think he's hobbled.
2: Wow.
1: I don't think he's going at full rap power. And we
2: you want the Scott Pendlebury treatment, just sit one out.
1: Yep, I think he needs a break.
3: He was trying to shake his leg out quite a bit during that Hawthorn game, which alludes to the fact that something's going on in his hip area, his lower leg. So he might be right. There might be just a something in play there where he needs to have a bit of a rest, but I just can't afford it at the moment.
0: So that's a little earlier on the show. This is AFL Monday. Corbin and Banner with Mark Murphy in the house. Your calls on 1300 222 774. Winners and losers, Ben's unicorn list all on the way. Plus, what are you mad about this Monday? You're one for us. You get us going, Ben?
1: Heaps of texts coming in around Mad Monday. So Phil in Victoria says, mad. He says, g'day, boys. Phil in Vic. Mad. Lockie Neal, offhanded comment about doing a Carlton. Bad taste. Humility gone out the window.
0: This bit.
4: I got told by a couple of the boys we were doing a Carlton, so they were trying to get in our heads a little bit, but that's part of the game. And glad that we held on. It was pretty close, but yeah, like I said, take it and move on to Geelong next week.
1: So you're caught in the middle there, Murph. That's your man, Lockie Neal,
5: yeah,
1: and your team, Carlton.
5: But
1: that was
5: so,
1: all right, wasn't it?
5: So the way in which I heard that was that the Carlton boys were giving him sticks saying you're doing Carlton.
2: Yeah,
5: so
2: it wasn't the Brisbane boys saying
1: that. No, I think Phil misheard it slightly or misunderstood it the first time he heard it.
5: Which is quite good, though, from the Carlton boys,
1: yeah,
5: I thought.
1: It's good humour. Good humour. Self-deprecating.
5: Yes,
1: Mark from Watsonia says, mad about 4 days between rounds. Do you know how many times I've missed my footy tips for the Thursday night game? That's a common thread. I also had Adam Moe, who reached out to me and said, I'm mad, and I want you to save this for Monday night. This was on Friday morning, about the Perth Stadium surface.
0: Okay.
1: So it's always looked pretty average. It's looked like a little bit of a dung heap, so to speak. But
5: what's the story there?
1: Players were slipping around like it was an ice skating rink on Thursday night.
0: So my understanding is here that there's two different types of turf that they use, right? One for the summer months, one for the winter months. Now, I'm not a horticulturalist or anything like that. I don't understand how it all works. But I would have thought in a brand new stadium, can we not get the same type of grass that's like consistent all year round? And so as a result, when they change from the old grass to the new grass, it always looks patchy and people are slipping over. It's an unusual issue. I know people in the West are very sensitive about it and feels like we're taking shots at their shiny new stadium and everything else. Hey, stadium's great.
5: Stadium's great.
0: No problems about that. But the weird part is, how have you got a brand new stadium and the turf doesn't look outstanding all the time? Like, for example, a lot of other grounds around the country, but it just doesn't even present well on TV. And a lot of people say, no, it doesn't have to look good to be, play good and everything else. I feel like, one, it doesn't look good. Two, it doesn't necessarily play well.
1: Players were slipping over on Thursday night. Nate also messaged me and said that they were really disappointed as a Fremantle fan. No recognition for the Dockers on the Perth Now website on Friday morning about their win. The lead story was around a bin falling off the back of a bin truck, and they felt like the Fremantle Dockers going to the top of the AFL ladder deserved more love on Perth Now.
0: What are you mad about this Monday? Best way to get in touch with us is to give us a call on 1300 222 774. Winners and losers coming up, plus Ben's unicorn list. Have you got one for us, Murph? Is there one that stands out?
5: Just on the Perth, so the time frame, obviously we know what it is, but Thursday night football in WA, too late a start. Was it 8:10 start?
0: So how's this? I spoke to my dad, who went. He's a Fremantle member. He was complaining.

0: Interestingly, the AFL is going to release the remaining time slots for round 16 to 22, I think either tomorrow or the next day. And doubleheaders on the Friday night are staying. Feels like the perfect thing for the second game on a Friday, doesn't it? Play one game in Perth at a proper night game. The problem that they've got locally is that at 6:10 as the game starts, you're essentially using the same buses and trains to get people to the footy for the commute home.
1: Yeah, so I understand that.
0: Yeah.
1: But still, like, I think for the time zone issue and to watch it on TV, for us to be able to have to stay up till 10:45 to watch that game of football, it just doesn't work well. And none of the tradies who I spoke to on the Friday morning could stay up and watch the football. They're all in bed by 9.
0: I agree.
2: They start early. Tim from Preston says, "Hi, Corbin and Ben and Murph. So last week I tried to buy tickets for my mum and I to go to the MCG on Sunday to watch the Richmond and Adelaide game, and the ticketing site said that all the tickets at ground level had been sold. We couldn't get seats anywhere near the action, so rather than sitting in the gods on level 4, we went to the pub. Turns out 4 out of 5 seats at the G on Sunday were empty." What's that all about?
0: 22,000 people went, and you can't get multiple seats next to each other on the ground level. That can't be right, can it?
1: Well, it must be.
0: No, I'm saying I'm not saying it can't be right.
1: It shouldn't be right.
0: Yeah, I don't doubt Tim's version of events.
1: No.
0: But that's pretty ordinary, isn't it? Where someone that wants to go to the footy can't in that particular scenario. And that's two more people we could have had at the game yesterday.
2: It's a miss for me.
0: Yep. 1-300-222-774. What are you mad about on this Monday out of round 9 of the AFL Premiership season? Just a little quirky one, Ben. The votes for the AFL Coaches Association get released every Monday. We've been banging on all year about the three best players in the competition in whatever order, Bontempelli, Butters, Nick Dacos, all tied at the top of the tray on 50 votes as it sits at the moment. So coaches in agreement that they're clearly the three best, and you can argue about the order. But it was the game between GWS and Essendon that caught my attention. And unfortunately, Murph, we can't put your Footballer of the Year votes against this game. Out of a possible 10 players, Brad Scott and Adam Kingsley came back with 9. Nine unique players polled a vote in this game. So 5 for Ash, 5 for Callaghan, 4 for Whitfield, 4 for Roberts, 3 for Durham, 3 for Wright, 3 for Toby Green, 2 for Daniels, 1 for Oliver. So the breakdown of the votes there suggests that essentially we've had 2 lots of 5s, 2 lots of 4s, 3 3s, 1 1 and 1 2. So essentially what I'm trying to say here is there was only one player that polled votes from both coaches.
1: Yep.
0: And that was one of the guys that got
1: 3.
0: That got 3.
1: Yeah.
0: So either Durham, Wright, or Toby Green. Which means both Kingsley and Brad Scott, the three top players on the ground, they
1: disagreed.
0: They disagreed. How's that for a spread? Amazing.
1: It's not great, is it? That just shows you that the umpires, the coaches have seen it differently than the opposition one. But usually the coaches, they know what, don't they?
0: I've never quite seen something like that. The Bombers also got the Rising Star this week too, so well done to Sully Roby, who got the Round 9 nod.
2: Yeah, one of our winners out of the round just gone, no doubt. The Wharfie time activation, another one of those, undoubtedly. I just want to go back to Ross Lyon and his comments around Darwin and what he said there. And I've been hard on St Kilda and the whinging Saints, etc. I just want to ask you though, Murph, when you were playing football, when did you feel like your physical prime was? Like what ages?
1: I think from probably 22 to 27.
2: 22 to 27?
1: Yep.
2: Okay.
0: Yeah, Ben was hoping you were going to say slightly later.
2: But
0: I was hoping you were going to say about 27
2: but anyway,
0: to 30.
1: Everyone's different though, like I've had injuries and the rest of it. But play on.
2: Well, my point stands. So I've just looked at Jack Steele and the evolution of his career. Pre-Ross Lyon, with Ross Lyon, post-Ross Lyon. So 2020 to 2022, keeping in mind that 2020 we had shortened games, he was a player that averaged 1 Brownlow vote per game during that period. Then he also averaged virtually over 3.5 coaches votes per game. Then Ross Lyon comes in 2023. His disposals go down, his contested possessions go down, his clearances go down, and so too do his Brownlow votes and coaches votes like I've alluded to. That is when he's sort of 27, 28, 29, which I thought would have been his physical prime. Then in 2026, he obviously is no longer with Ross Lyon. He's seemingly through his physical prime. He's not at St Kilda anymore. His disposals go back up. His contested possessions go back up. His clearances go back up. His coaches' votes, you guessed it, are up as well. So like it felt like to me that through his physical prime, there was a precipitous decline for Jack Steele. And then it shot back up. So I think we all accept that Ross Lyon is an incredibly smart coach, and he's a really, really good coach.

0: But he clearly wasn't able to get the best out of Jack Steele, and that is the art of coaching, turning the plus sign into a multiplication symbol so that your team is better than the sum of its parts rather than just the addition of it. Is that fair, Murph?
1: Yeah, it's a fair... you've analysed that well. I think so.

0: sometimes coaches get the best out of certain blokes, and sometimes a way in which coaches coach doesn't suit some players as well. So maybe it was just the way in which he wanted the game to be run, and the game style didn't really suit a Jack Steele, and he's left there. He's not captain anymore. He's taking the shackles off, a fresh start. He's enjoying the helter-skelter way of playing that he's under at the Melbourne Demons Football Club at this point in time, and really enjoying his football. It's great to see someone who looked like he was well and truly finishing up and looked outside of his prime, as you did say, is looking fresh and renewed and playing some great football.
1: Mark Murphy in the house. Corbin and Ben with you on AFL Monday on 774 ABC Melbourne and across the state of Victoria. David Astle's evening program follows us. Attention is the key topic of the night, which is particularly important for people like us and the TikTok Sesame Street generation. Very short attention spans.
2: Precipitous decline was probably too much. Like, it was a dip. Yeah, I wouldn't. Okay. I think that's probably actually unfair to say that it was a precipitous decline.
1: 1-300-222-774 is the talkback number. Let us know what you think. Now, Mad Mondays with Murph. A couple of things out of the weekend, Murph. So the curious case of Carlton. We love giving your opinion every Monday on how the Blues went. This was bizarre. So it was the other way round. They played one half of footy, but it was after the game was seemingly over at halftime, and they came home with the proverbial wet sail. Is this progress? How should Carlton fans feel about what happened last Friday?
0: I don't know. I think every Carlton fan would go, look, I think that would be, every Carlton fan would be happy that it didn't go the other way and the old way that it's been going for eight of the first games this season. But I think the way in which they fought through, got within a kick and looked like they're going to run over the top of a side who is, I think in your book, still premiership favourites, aren't they, Corbin? That
1: Number one.
0: They've won the last two flags, obviously, and done that quite easily. I think to go up there under the pressure they've been on under as well, I think was pretty important. Some of their leaders shone and played some great football, and I think the one shining light that we haven't really seen too much from this year is Harry Mackay, the way in which he played, and we know how good a defender they've got up there in terms of what's his name again?
2: Harris.
1: Yeah.
0: Against him, and watching some of his football on Friday night, I thought that Harry looked like he was back to some of that best, getting up and being strong hands and strong in the contest, going back and kicking his goals. So I thought that was a really encouraging sign.
2: It felt to me, watching it, like it was hard to say they weren't playing for Michael Voss, or there wasn't a great deal of effort given what they did in the second half. This just isn't that good. Is that a fair assessment of

0: Would anyone be able to get anything meaningful out of this list at the moment, do you think, Murph?
1: It's a hard one. I mean, they've been in every game, haven't they? Except for probably St Kilda in that third term, and they're obviously in front at half time, and that was probably the first time they looked really, really poor against the Saints. But yeah, it's I think they need to make some list changes. There's
0: coming in.
2: So firstly, the unicorn list. If you're not aware, basically Ben Cameron set it down right at the start of the season. You can catch every episode of ABC AFL Daily wherever you get your podcasts, and essentially said, "Hey, I feel like there's way too many unicorns getting around in the AFL. The whole idea is it's a mythical creature. There's going to be one of them, and everything else. And yet it's used and overused by commentators. So we thought, you know what, we're gonna keep track of this and do an audit."
0: So Dave in Brunswick text in, "I fear that Ben's campaign to prove the term unicorn is overused has become a self-fulfilling prophecy.
2: Ooh.
0: Everyone was using it over the last week. In print, in game, online. It must feel good to know you've got such reach.
2: It's the power of this show.
0: But how does it feel to become the greatest champion of the very thing you sought to destroy?" Which I think Dave's right. But anyway, forgetting all of that, let's run through it. So over the weekend, I mean,

0: who labelled two different players unicorns in a 24-hour period.
1: This is what we feared right from the start, that it's okay, everyone can have one unicorn, but I get the feeling, Ben, there's somebody who's dubbed multiple players unicorns. Let's hear it.
2: Convince the long bomb to the very short forward line is going to work.
1: Make sure you let us know here on AFL Monday. We'll try and contain the unicorns into one paddock.
0: It's out of control at the moment. I'm considering just expanding this too, because there is another pandemic that is just sweeping across the footy media, and it is the use of the word peace. So people will talk about recovery peace, opportunity peace, connection peace.
1: The gratitude peace.
0: Gratitude peace. Like, the word peace is redundant. You do not need to say it. You can just say, look, we're looking at the opportunity. We're looking at connection. We're looking at gratitude. Yep. You know, we're trying to display more gratitude. It is. There's some serial offenders out there with that as well.
1: Winners and losers to finish, Murph. Give me a winner from the weekend. this is a sharp segue from talking about unicorns.
3: Caught up.
1: David Astle's evening's program coming up next. This is AFL Monday on ABC 774, ABC Melbourne, and across the state of Victoria with Corbin and Ben and the Carlton champ, Mark Murphy.
0: I'll give you a loser from the weekend, Corbin.
1: Yes.
0: Timekeeping, the AFL, but maybe this was more of an addition than a loss, because they added 1 minute 49 to the clock somehow in the game between Geelong and Collingwood. So 1 minute 49 extra was played in the game. This was reported today, I think, by Pete Ryan first.
3: So how can that possibly be?
0: Well, they're saying human error in the timekeeper's box.
3: Right. So how many timekeepers have we got?
0: Two.
3: Mm. So both
0: basically
3: of them off the game.
0: To check that no one's... they basically guard against anything.
3: So this couldn't happen.
1: So they shouldn't have restarted the... They should have restarted the clock when they didn't, basically. And then as a result, there's been another 109 seconds able to be added to the game.
3: Just imagine if that's a final or a big game, that there's finals dependence on that game.
1: If your glass half full as a Collingwood fan, you'd be thinking, hey, it wasn't that bad. We had to play an extra 109 seconds, so maybe the scoreline's a bit more dramatic.
0: Yeah. That's not a good one. I've also got people messaging players on social media. So Josh Rochelle has shared, obviously, the message that he received in the wake of the game yesterday against Richmond. Would you see much of this, Murph, when you were playing? Would you go through your private Instagram inbox?
3: I've certainly seen some really bad ones, over the journey, and I quickly learnt not to look at my social media post a loss, and I decided to do that post a win as well, because the more you read into things when you're doing them well, then you choose not to look at it when you're doing it not so well. That's the issue. So, I find it a huge issue, especially for these players this day and age of gambling, where people just absolutely annihilate players, don't they, with losing a multi or whatever it is. But people are just ruthless on social media. And if I was a player, I'd certainly be off it and not even look at any comments.
1: Footy tipping's too easy. Eight of the top nine won on the weekend. Everyone gets seven minimum on the weekend. It's need a bit more jeopardy. Winner also, the Wharfy time. I think we like that, the big button that someone hits and all of a sudden the stadium goes berserk. I think we all enjoyed what that gave Fremantle the other night, and we've seen a couple of times. But I did ask Justin Lomuor on AFL Saturday, which you can hear, by the way, through ABC AFL Daily, as to whether he controls it. And he said, look, if I controlled it, I would have been hitting it in the second quarter. So.
3: This one's not really the biggest loser, but I just think the upside could have been huge for North Melbourne on the weekend.
0: Yeah.
3: If they could have got over the line against Sydney on their home deck, and who knows what that could have done for their season and where they go to from here. But still there's some question marks asked around North Melbourne. I thought they were terrific, but they had just moments in that game where if they just didn't overuse the ball and actually just played some better basic football at times, they wouldn't have handed Sydney those goals where they did get that run on. It could have been a really impactful game for the North Melbourne Footy Club.
1: Don't forget, on Thursday night, round 10 begins with the grand final rematch. It is budget reply night, so if you want to hear it in its entirety, stream it through ABC Listen. The place to do that, 6:30 Eastern. We're on air for the Lions and the Cats. Have a good week, Murph.
3: You too, Corb.
1: Thank you, Ben.
0: Thanks, Corb.
1: Thanks to Anthony Furchie and to Jules Hay for all their work behind the scenes. We are out of here. You can catch up anytime on ABC AFL Daily.
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2: This is High Tech as It Gets here at ABC. It's evenings, it's Monday, which means it's games night. And my games partner, my opponent actually, my man of wit and my man of deception, his name is Matt Stewart. He's a comedian. He's a host of Do Go On, and who knew it with Matt Stewart? And in fact, tonight, Matt, we'll be taking a couple of the games out straight out of your podcast, which is a tricky parlor game, curly question kind of format.
3: That's right, yeah. I'm pumped to put you to the test. I know you've tried before on the show. Episode 33 came on and took on Siren Jaimana. Don't want to spoil it, but you didn't do as well as maybe
2: Took him down. I nearly took him down. I mean, he just had a late finish, but I suppose it's a game of four quarters. That's any podcast is.
3: I mean, coming straight off that footy show, you know, we're going to be talking like that a little bit.
2: We might. There might be a little bit of footy talk. But if people
3: one
2: would like to play.
3: One week at a time, David.
2: That's right. Well, the leadership group, we're encouraging you to call in, because what we're going to do is we're going to be giving each of it. Now, Matt's got some questions. I've got some questions. And we're going to give you four possible answers. And if you think you are shrewd or lucky or somewhere in between, all you have to do is call in and see how you go in tonight's little curly question format. 043. No, that's to text in. If you want to call in, if you want to play, call right now. 1300 222 774. Because just to explain, Matt, where have you plucked your questions from?
3: From my Who Knew It with Matt Stewart podcast. It's a weekly podcast, comes out on Mondays with two or three usually comedian guests, sometimes David Astle type guests,
2: sometimes
3: more
2: guests,
3: brainiac type guests.
2: Yeah, sometimes people who aren't funny and are smart but also fail and don't even make a joke. So
3: Osman Faruqi is coming up, you know, in a sort of a journalistic sort of funny journalist type.
2: Sure.
3: But usually it's comedians from around Australia and the UK and whatnot. And, so I've gone back through previous episodes and I've plucked out a few classic questions.
2: Oh, I have a few as well, so I'm going to put you to the test. These are questions and answers you don't know, and you're going to give me the same. I don't know what you're going to fire my way. But if you'd like to play alongside me and Matt, because together, if you answer a question right, you can hang about and answer the next question. See how long you can last in our curly question format. We've got 25 minutes to play, and it's a chance for you to join us. 1300 222 774. 1300 222 774. This will be fun, Matt. Looking forward to hearing your questions. Looking forward to seeing if you can get mine. Call now. Let's get our curly questions going. This is Zombies, as you would know, Matt Stewart. Time of the season. It's time to call in. It's time to play. Curly questions. Call in now. 1300 222 774.

0: Don't get enough Hanamek's organ in the modern music. That is a fine, fine tune. Very fond of that track. Came out in 69. The Zombies is the name of the outfit. And Odyssey and Oracle was the album back in that time. Time of the Season is the name of the track. And it's time to play the Curly Question Game with me, David Astle, and Matt Stewart, podcaster. In fact, we've pinched one or two of the questions from his terrific Curly Question format. Do go on. And we've got those Curly Questions for you. If you'd like to play along, there are multiple choices. There's a choice of four. Which one are you going to choose? We'll see. If you get it right, you can keep on playing. See how long you can get into our little Curly quiz. 1300 222 774. The quiz to begin after this.
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0: Now, quite eerily, Matt Stewart, while that tune was playing The Zombies' Time of the Season, you were telling me a tale about the Zombies, and John of Coburg has pretty much backed up what you were saying. David and Matt, fun fact, as The Zombies had broken up by the time of the season became a hit in the US, a promoter put together a fake Zombies band to tour, which turned into
5: ZZ Top.
0: Isn't that an incredible
5: story? That's so good. We did a Do Go On episode about it a few years ago, and I was the one who told the story. And yeah, I just, every bit of it, you're like, that can't be right. And like the bikies were involved to come and like intimidate the fake band who were friends of.
0: This should be a doco.
5: Yeah.
0: It's 100%. So good.
5: It's amazing. Yeah.
0: Do Go On is the other. Well, I mean, Matt produces and creates many podcasts, but Do Go On, which has been going for many years, is a brilliant podcast.
5: Clocked over 10 years.
0: Took 10 years and really inspired the Quirk Shop segment that we had for many years here as well. This idea of just telling incredible stories from history that you won't believe, but they're true. And the 200th episode of Do Go On.
5: Oh, no, this is Who Knew It, which is more of this quiz-style show we're doing. Yeah, that's coming up on the 27th of June at the Basement Comedy Club. We're doing a live one. And, yeah, it's amazing. It feels like the new show because Do Go On's been on for so long.
0: So 10 years of Do Go On and clearly about five years, I suppose, of Who Knew It. So if you'd like to get along, head to the Basement Comedy Club. That's in next month, June 27, you'll see Matt and the guests
5: the
0: in
5: old,
0: action.
5: The old Belgian beer cafe in the city. Now sounds Morris fantastic. House. You know, I love the pubs just don't want anyone to be able to, you know, easily identify their business.
0: It's always important that you change your business name every couple of years just so you keep people guessing.
5: Yeah.
0: Now, to stop people guessing about what's happening tomorrow night, just get a bit of business out of the way before we get curly with our questions. Tax reform, a housing shakeup, you know where this is going. It's all about the federal budget, which is tomorrow night. And on 774 Melbourne from 7:30 tomorrow, you'll hear the Treasurer, Jim Chalmers, deliver that budget live, followed by expert budget analysis with Samantha Donovan. That's happening from 7:30 on, probably until about...

0: at 9 o'clock, and then 9, it's over to us, and we can do a bit of a budget feedback. We can also do play some music, including the Zombies, perhaps, but that's what's happening tomorrow night, for those wondering. It's 8:20. David Astor with you, and Matt Stewart. And Matt, our very first player who's called in. There's no lives in this. It's a chance of if you get one right, you get on to play the next question. Our very first player is Anne, who's in Lower Templestowe. Hello, Anne.
1: Hello, David. Hello, Matt.
0: All right.
2: Hi, Anne.
0: Okay, now, I don't know the answer to this, Anne, so I'm going to rely on you to use your instincts to pick an answer. So tell us the first question, Matt.
2: All right, so it comes in from all the questions are submitted by listeners. This one comes from Nikki from Durham in North Carolina, and it's from episode 45 with Michelle Brazier, Mish Wittrup, and Danielle Walker. And the question is, what was the nickname of American footballer Doug Martin?
0: Okay.
2: Here are your four options: Muscle Hamster, Cha Cha Slide, the Nebraska Rascal, or Big Wet.
0: Okay, Ann, I have no idea. I don't think, unless you follow the game, I'd imagine you have no idea.
2: One in four chance.
0: One in four. Now, what do you think? What's going through your mind, Ann?
1: Nebraska Rascal?
0: Oh, they're straight away, straight to it. Is it?
2: I like that you went with that, because that's one of the ones that I made up. No, it is not, I'm afraid, the Nebraska Rascal.
0: Can I have a guess? Is it the Muscle Hamster?
2: It is the Muscle Hamster.
0: Yeah, all right. So, bad luck, Ann. That's one for you and one for Astor. I don't know the answers, but the Rascal, you're gone, Anne. Sorry about that. That's a trapdoor below your feet. Watch out. Hope there's a mattress below you. We are playing the Curly Question game, and I do not have any idea what these answers are, so my guess is as good as yours. And I've got a question for you, Matt Stewart, and helping you in your corner is Joan in East Geelong. So maybe, Joan, the way we can play it is if we, what do you think, Matt? If Joan has a guess and you have a guess, and neither of you are right, we say goodbye to Joan. But if you're right, Joan can hang on.
2: Okay, I like that.
0: All right.
2: That gives us a 50-50, Joan. We can do this.
0: All right. Sorry, Ann. Look, we're just making this game up as we go along. And if you want to call in again, you can, because I've just made that rule up. How are you, Joan?
1: I'm well, thank you, David and Matt.
0: All right. Are you ready for this?
1: Yes.
0: Okay, here we go. Okay. Yeah. Now, there was a study

0: quite ridiculous research projects and experiments. So there was a prize that was issued to the a biology prize back in 2023 to a German research team who showed that experts could identify by smell. So I should say the wine experts could identify by smell. Was it? Do us all an exercise and see if it actually works. And if you can, you should apply to a wine appreciation society. Joan, thank you so much for calling in. Sorry it was such a brief stay.
1: Thank you, David.
0: All the best to you.
1: For the chance. Thank
0: My
1: you.
0: Pleasure.
1: That's Have a good night.
0: You too, bye-bye. Joan. We are playing the curly question game, and as you can tell, we're not doing very well at it. Maybe you can do a little better. Call now, 1300 222 774. 1300 222 774. I will help you with Matt's questions, and Matt will help you with my questions. So you've got a 50-50 chance. See how far you can get into the night game. It's 7:45 now on 774 Evenings. Coming up, we are looking at a weird word called gralloch, which you'll have to work. And if you've got a pet question, you can almost send it through now, and I'll put that to Jess. Our next player, Matt Stewart, is Lincoln, who's calling.

0: on that?
1: My entomology is not too bad, though.
0: Well, there you go. I appreciate that. My entomology
1: Yeah.
0: is probably up there with my etymology, which at times can be a little patchwork. Now, this next question is a bit tricky. Good luck to you.
1: Yeah.
0: Here we go.
1: Thanks, man.
0: This again is a Swiss research team, and they worked out that.
2: Their work.
0: Okay.
2: And the question is, what is the punny name of a flooring business based in Newcastle upon Tyne in England? Okay, here are your four options.
1: Okay.
2: Newcastle upon Shine, Lino Richie, Floor and Order, or Tyne to Get Laid?
1: Newcastle upon Tyne, I think, mate.
2: Newcastle upon Shine, you're going for?
1: Yep.
2: What do you think, Dave?
0: I'm going to get time to get laid.
2: Well, okay, I can say that Lincoln went for Sammy J's fake answer, and David, you went for Claire Hooper's, I'm afraid.
0: Okay,
2: The correct answer
0: Lincoln,
2: was
0: we're out.
2: Lino Richie.
0: Lino Richie.
1: Thank
0: I mean, the
1: you.
0: Newcastle on Tyne is a complete red herring.
2: I was, yes.
0: Hey, Lincoln, between the pair of us,
1: Thanks.
0: we bottomed out. Thanks a lot for playing, Lincoln, the curly question
1: Thanks a lot,
0: game.
1: guys.
2: Apparently,
1: Thanks a lot,
2: David,
1: guys.
2: you're
0: You're all
2: their slogan is, "Hello, is it me you're looking for?"
0: right. This gets worse by the minute. I do love a good punny name, though, I have to say.
2: I think that's the kind of question. I think you'd come up with a great one. Next time you come on, I'm going to make sure they've got a punny title
0: Well, I'm only as
2: question.
0: good as an invite. I mean, you know, since my, what was it, about 3 years
2: It
0: ago?
2: was a while ago.
0: Haven't heard back
2: It's
0: from you
2: episode
0: since.
2: 33, so it is a little, I
0: It was a
2: mean,
0: ways back.
2: you're a busy man.
0: I'm a busy man. That's true. I do like the hair salon called Hannah and Her Scissors. 1300-222-774. It's 11 minutes to eight. Matt Stewart. And his podcast, by the way, as you've probably gathered, Do Go On, which is the great trivia podcast. That's having its 200th episode. Been
2: Who
0: running
2: knew
0: for...
2: with Matt Stewart? That's the 200th.
0: Ah, that's the 200th. There you go.
2: Apologies, David.
0: Yeah, no worries. Do Go On has had 500 episodes
2: Yes.
0: plus, and Who Knew It with Matt Stewart, which is very similar to the game we're playing tonight. That is celebrating its 200th milestone. And that's happening live at the Basement Comedy Club if you'd like to get along and see that show. Get some tickets on sale at Matt Stewart Comedy, all one word, mattstewartcomedy.com. All right, Karen has been waiting patiently. She's ready to see if she can
2: Okay.
0: match Lincoln's brilliance with three straight. G'day, Karen.
3: All right, Matt and Dave.
0: Actually, Lincoln got two. So there you
2: Yes, I was
0: go.
2: going to say, I
0: He
2: thought you
0: just fell
2: bumped him up a
0: short.
2: little bit.
0: He fell short just at that punny floor business. All right, here we go. Good luck. Question now is, in France they used brain scanning. This is to you, Karen, and to you, Matt, to brain scanning technology to measure the extent at which people are disgusted by
2: Ooh.
0: the smell of cheese,
2: Okay.
0: far right politics,
2: Okay.
0: the sight of blood, or their own face.
2: Oh.
0: Okay.
2: I mean, jeez.
0: I know. One of them's correct, Karen. What do you think this French research team looked at

0: I'll say the sight of blood.
1: Sight of blood. Matt Stewart, to you. Can you do it?
2: I mean, it might be a red herring stuff, but I think France, I think cheese.
1: You are good at this game. It's the smell of cheese, Karen. You've got through on Matt's brilliance.
2: We did it.
1: All right, Karen. How are you on that? What disgusts you?
2: It's one of a long line as well. There was a name passed down, and the current one, the 15th Viscount Mazarine, has extended the name out to Charles Clotworthy White Melville Foster Skeffington.
1: Okay. Well, Karen, the next time we're asked about medieval Viscounts, make sure you've got that in your pocket. Karen, thank you for playing.
0: Thank you.
1: All the best. It's now 6 minutes to 8. Chance for you to see how far you can get in this curly question quiz. So far, the best of them has been Lincoln, and he has managed to get 2 straight. That's how tricky it can be, even with a 50-50 option. 1300-222-774 if you'd like to join us. And our final player, perhaps, looking at the clock, is Heather, who is in nil and starts on nil in terms of her scoreboard. G'day, Heather.
3: Good evening. How are you, David?
1: Good. Now, how have you been faring with these? Have you been having a bit of a hunch?
3: I've only just tuned in.
1: Okay.

0: from an Australian. It's the Australian Literary Prize that was given out in 2023. Thea Blackler documented that most people do not read A, Australian novels, B, the classics, C, washing instructions, or D, terms and conditions.
1: Oh, my.
2: I might go for the Bears.
1: Fiesta Bears.
0: I saw a bit of a rise in that.
2: Fiesta Bears sounds good.
0: When you said tax evaders, I saw a bit of a, just a slight blush in Matt's face. So I'm actually going to stick to your first instinct and say the tax evaders.
1: Oh, no.
0: What is it?
1: I'm afraid not. Tax evaders was a house. That was one of my answers.
0: Ugh.
1: Fiesta Bear was Geraldine Hickey. The correct answer, I'm afraid, is the udder tuggers.
0: Oh, my Lord.
2: There you go. How rude.
0: How rude. I mean, seriously.
1: Really brought the tone
0: down. The Wisconsin Rattlers is hard enough, but if you're talking about udder tuggers, I've got no idea. What's the story there?
1: I think that's a big cheese and milk.
0: It's cheesy
1: district.
0: And milky.
1: Yeah.
0: The udder tuggers.
1: You know.
0: Heather.
1: It rolls off the tongue.
0: I tried. The tax evaders. That sounded like it was plausible. Thank you so much for playing,
2: okay.
0: Heather.
2: All the best.
0: All the year to you. This is what we play. We play different games.

0: confused as well. But yeah, so there's 191st episode came out today. All the classic Aussie comedians have been on there. Yeah, it's a lot of fun, and we'll have to get you back on.
1: Yeah,
0: David.
1: I'd love to get back on. It is a lot of fun.
0: Do you want to take on Saran again, or do you want a fresh challenge?
1: No, I'll take on Saran. I'll take him down this time, because listeners, I did lose to Saran, and it still hurts. And that was about 3 years ago. Finally, Matt, a little bit of business for you. This is the game we play, as you know. It's something of a who knew it, but this is, if you're ready for it, this is the game that we play that we call.
0: You're getting your cheers ready.
1: Scurry Funge. Ooh. And the word that you need to define tonight is grallock, G-R-A-L-L-O-C-H. What do you think grallock means?
0: And is it important that you're hitting that C-H hard?
1: You've got to have that C-H hard, otherwise it doesn't really make any sense.
0: It's giving it a very Scottish sort of
1: vibe. It might have a Scottish flavour to it, might have a Scottish grallock background to it. What do you think grallock means? It's really fun to say.
0: Right off the bat, I think, do you want me to have a stab at it?
1: Have a stab, yeah.
0: Okay, I think it is, you know, and maybe it's just because in my head from that bagpipe option before, but I think it's the build up of saliva from a bagpipe player.
1: It almost sounds like how you get rid of that build up of saliva.
0: Grach.
1: Finally. Okay, so that is your suggestion. I'll put that in the list if you'd like to.
0: Sorry if I got it right, accidentally.
1: Well, I won't say if you got it right, but if you would like to send through what you think grallock means, send it through on the text, 0437 774 774. Grallock, G-R-A-L-L-O-C-H. Finally, Matt, I've never asked you this, but do you have a cat, a dog, a fish, a bird?
0: I had a cat for a little while called Penny. Miss her every day.
1: And what did Penny eat?
0: Food.
1: Yeah.
0: I mean, cat food.
1: Yeah.
0: But I mean,
1: what was the wrong thing that she
0: had? Oh, okay. I thought, I'm like, are you looking for a brand? I thought we were on the ABC. Oh, she would chew through headphone cables.
1: All right. Hold that thought, because we'll be asking you what your pet has eaten. The wrong stuff. I don't want the brand name. Love to hear from you, because we've got Dr. Jess coming in, our fantastic vet. Send through your grallock as well. It's 8 o'clock.
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6: ABC News. Good evening, I'm Noni Edwards. New South Wales police are working to formally identify a heavily decomposed body found in the state's central west. It's believed to be that of accused triple murderer Julia Ingram. Lucy Thackray has more.
7: It has been a huge search for over 3.5 months now to try and find Julian Ingram after he was accused of killing 3 people and injuring another in the central west on January 22. And although it has been police that have been searching, it was actually National Parks and Wildlife staff that found the body of a man that is believed to be Julian Ingram next to a ute. It was at Roundhill Reserve, which is 100 kilometres northwest of Lake Cajalico, where he was last seen. And there have been no positive sightings of Julian since that day.
6: Economists say Australians should temper their expectations when it comes to cost of living relief in tomorrow's federal budget. The government is expected to make changes to capital gains tax discounts, negative gearing, and the rules around trusts. It's also trying to balance cost of living measures without adding to inflation. EY chief economist Sherelle Murphy says support will likely be limited.
8: It would probably just be taken away by the Reserve Bank in the form of higher interest rates anyway. So I don't think we should actually expect too much in terms of handouts from the government. And unfortunately, that's actually the right thing to do at the moment.
6: An anti-Semitism researcher has told the Royal Commission most anti-Israel criticism isn't treated as anti-Semitism when collating national statistics. The inquiry has been hearing evidence from Julie Nathan, the research director at the Executive Council of Australian Jewry, which publishes annual reports on the number of anti-Semitic incidents. Its most recent report found there were more than 1,600 incidents of abuse and violence directed at the Jewish community between October 2024 and September 2025. Ms. Nathan has told the inquiry, criticism of Israel is only treated as anti-Semitic if it invokes Nazi or anti-Jewish tropes.
9: Probably most criticism of Israel, even though a lot of it is incredibly offensive, we don't treat as anti-Semitic. So I have very strict guidelines to determine when something that's anti-Israel is anti-Semitic.
6: The Australian Medical Association WA President Dr. Kyle Hoth says the risk of

0: hantavirus spreading is close to zero. Four Australians, a permanent resident and a New Zealander who were on board the hantavirus-stricken MV Hondius cruise ship will be transported to Western Australia and immediately transferred to a quarantine facility in Bullsbrook in Perth's north. The passengers will be ordered to quarantine for a minimum of 3 weeks where they will be closely monitored. Dr. Hoth says the virus holds very low pandemic potential.
1: Transmission of the hantavirus requires very close contact, so it's not as readily spread as something like COVID.
0: The Royal Children's Hospital says a young boy rescued from under a train at North Melbourne Railway Station this afternoon is in a critical condition. It took emergency services nearly an hour to free the boy, who was trapped under a train carriage halfway along a platform at the station. It's not yet clear how the boy, aged 11 or 12, became trapped. Ambulance Victoria's Alex Hemsley says it was a confronting scene for first responders.
2: We will be providing significant welfare support for our staff members on scene now and moving forward, as will the other services, but incredibly traumatic for all involved.
0: Northern Territory Police say they've completed a use of force review into an incident where a Network 10 camera operator was pepper sprayed in an Alice Springs riot. Matt Garrick reports.
3: The arrest of the alleged murderer of Kumanjayi little baby, Jefferson Lewis, sparked the riot outside the Alice Springs Hospital. In footage of the incident, cameraman Matthew Bonser can be seen being sprayed in the face by an officer while filming the riot outside the hospital. In a subsequent review, police have found the spraying was not inappropriate under the circumstances. Network 10 told the ABC it had no further comment on the matter, while the Media, Entertainment and Arts Alliance says it's concerned by the incident.
0: Experts are warning young people to be very sceptical of online get-rich-quick schemes. Many videos explicitly targeting Australian men in their late teens and 20s claim that just a few months of study could set you up to earn big and escape the 9-to-5. But the courses appear to lack certification. Professor of Management at Sunshine Coast Uni, Deanna Grant-Smith, has told Triple J Hack, courses that promise this type of financial freedom are always too good to be true.
4: There's a few red flags for me, and I think that the flag that is almost the brightest for me is the one that says no skills, no experience, but then you have to come and do this training with us. They're telling you that this is for people who don't know anything, because they're going to tell you everything you need for a price.
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9: Some inspired suggestions about what Gralloch mean already. If you haven't heard the word or know the game, I am giving you a word that is an obscure word. It does exist. It's in the dictionary, and it's G-R-A-L-L-O-C-H, Gralloch. Yes, it is Scottish, so a very good guess from Matt Stewart. That might influence how you think about this word, but I'm encouraging you to fabricate a meaning. Don't look it up, make it up. That's always the motto of the Scurry Funge game. And send it through on the text line, 0437 774 774. I've got five fine Gralloughs that have arrived, and see if you can make the short list of seven. I'll put the actual one into the list too, and then Dr. Jess Wild will do her best to determine which one is the real McCoy. Dr. Jess is a brilliant and articulate, resourceful and intuitive vet. She is the chief vet officer at the Lord Smith Animal Hospital, and she's waiting for your questions. And she's very keen to hear what crazy thing your animal ate. Maybe it was, as we just heard, the cat ate the phone cable. Or in my case, the groodle ate the sock. Love to hear from you if you've got a question about cats or dogs in general, and if you want to tell us about what your beautiful fur baby got into and ate up, give us a call, 1300 222 774. Lizzie the Beagle, my sister's dog, hopped up and ate an entire, I won't say the name of the chocolate, but let's say it was very fancy Swiss chocolate, ate an entire box of it. And it was pretty much doing some very, you can imagine how things played out over the following few days. 1300 222 774, the Gralloch shortlist coming up. And any question, not just about the unusual things your pet ate, any question that you've got, to put to Jess. Make the most of it, because Jess is essentially the vet. She's in the house, and she's you can do a little bit of a telehealth, telequestion, asking a vet whatever is ailing you or ailing your pet. This is Boy and Bear, Southern Sun, Relics, and Weird Morsels from your pets coming up.

0: It's a fitting song to play just before our vet segment, Boy and Bear. Maybe you've got a bear at home. More likely you've got an animal that has been doing a few strange things, whether it's their behaviour, whether it's their scratching, whether it's their dragging their bum on the carpet, or tonight we're looking at some of the more peculiar dietary intakes that your pets, cats, dogs have had. And any question that you've got that is pet related, you are advised to make the most of Dr. Jess Wild, who joins me now. Jess is the Chief Veterinary Officer at the Lord Smith Animal Hospital. And to call in and put your question to Jess, 1300 222 774. G'day, Jess.
1: Hello, how are you going?
0: Good. Now, we've got a couple of Gralics we need to sort out.
1: Yes.
0: And then we can get stuck into our pet session. And Gralic, I did reveal it is a Scottish, it has, you know, Scottish heritage at least. So I have to just salute John, who came in with a late entry suggesting that it could be the sound of a cane toad being run over by a combi.
1: Oh.
0: John, I wish it was, but it is a Scottish term, so I pretty much isolated your guess, so I'm sorry about that. That was my fault. But here we go. These are the Gralics, which is the one that's the real deal. A Gralic is the sound you make throwing up at the sight of blood.
1: Mm, yep.
0: It is a Celtic storehouse.
1: Right.
0: It is the guts of a deer. It's the hyper-reflective paint used for roadsides. It's a wooden splint for a broken limb, often made with spruce. It's an embarrassing medical condition arising from not wearing underwear under a kilt. And lastly, it's what you call crushed up seashells, which you put then vinegar in and use for clearing harsh stains. Which one is the real Gralic? One of them is.
1: Yeah, look, I don't have any idea with that one. I can't even pull some of the word out of it. But I mean, I like the idea of a splint. It feels like it was a noun. So maybe I'm going to go with
0: a Gralic. Danielle and Elwood, you are tonight's winner. Even adding that little detail of spruce was quite devilish. It's the guts of a deer.
1: Oh,
0: it's pulling
1: really?
0: Out the Gralic. You've got to pull the Gralic out of the deer.
1: I should have known it. They didn't study that in vet school.
0: So you have your venison and then you avoid your Gralic. Were we talking about deers and boys and bears and dogs and cats and the strange and wonderful things that they've eaten that may not be recommended? But any other furry friend question, you are invited to call in. More from Jess after this.
2: Raph Epstein.
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2: Evenings with David Astle
0: and Dr. Jess Wild, Chief Veterinary Officer at the Lord Smith Animal Hospital.

0: to hear her name on the radio. That's from a social work student.
1: Oh, that's fantastic. I love that my time at previous places that I've worked has left an impact of some description. But, yeah, the social work programs that we're running through some of our veterinary systems are really, really valuable.
0: That's lovely. So social workers coming along or trainee social workers to engage. A funny story. I'll let Jane tell it. G'day, Jane.
2: Hello.
0: Hi. What did your pet eat?
2: So a Bernese Mountain Dog.
0: Mm-hmm. Beautiful
2: loves
0: creature.
2: To eat, yeah. Loves to eat paper.
0: Mm-hmm.
2: And decided that, you know, envelopes weren't enough and birthday cards. So decided he would eat the envelope with the check inside that had come from the vet. It had been a payback from the vet for another procedure he'd had.
1: Right.
0: So well, where's the check? The check's in the Bernese Mountain Dog.
1: It's in the Bernese Mountain Dog. That's I'm not right. sure how efficient that was at getting the banking sorted.
2: No, so do you think it was very, very difficult then to explain to the insurance company what had happened to the check and why yeah. we needed to reissue one?
1: It's a good example of a dog ate my homework.
0: Yeah, it is. How did you get around it? Did you manage to get some headway with the insurer, Jane?
2: Yes, in the end, we did. Thank you.
0: That's very funny.
2: Very funny though.
0: That is very funny. I suppose in hindsight, even funnier, but at the time, exasperating.
1: Frustrating.
0: But
2: yes,
0: interesting
2: exactly.
0: that the Bernese Mountain Dogs are fond of paper. You've come across this before, Jess Wild?
1: Well, look, I owned my own Bernese Mountain uh-huh. Dog. I think one of her greatest escapades, look, I'm going to have an escapade story for most of this. One of her greatest ones was breaking into a pantry and individually popping about 40 coffee pods, which she must have loved the experience of the pop. And then I walked in with a dog who was just a little bit high on caffeine, some very dilated pupils and a very excited spirit. But Bernese Mountain Dogs, yeah, look, some classic fables, I think, with those guys.
0: Jane, thanks for that story. Lovely example of these omnivorous pets that we own. 1300 222 774. Away from their eating escapades, we've got Tom in Kingsville with a question about a snoodle, I believe. Tom, is that right?
3: Yes, it is, David. Yeah, a 11-year-old snoodle.
0: Mm-hmm. Okay.
3: So, Jess, I've taken him to the vet a few times, and he's had skin tags, perhaps for about 18 months or so, and the vet's always said, oh, it's cosmetic, but it sort of started with one or two, but he's almost like a Chiquito now. It's quite covered in terms of over his body, but more importantly, they look a bit like a cauliflower floret, and there's a bit of a brown discharge, and mm-hmm. the worst part is it's very whiffy in
1: yep.
3: terms of where that is. So I haven't been back, but I was planning to, but I heard you on the radio and I thought I'd give you a quick call.
0: Yeah,
1: yeah,
0: what
1: of
0: do you
1: course.
0: Think, Jess?
1: Look, most commonly we see sebaceous cysts or dermal cysts, especially in sort of older dogs and sort of tends to be the older kind of schnauzers, bichons, etc. Lots of them start to develop with time. I generally go with the principle, if they're not discharging and they're not causing any problems, it is okay to monitor them. But once they do start discharging regularly, you can pop them on antibiotics, and that can sometimes solve any underlying infection, but you're not actually getting rid of that that sort of cystic material, which can keep popping out.
3: Yeah.
1: And that's often when I'm recommending to people to remove them and also remove any that are sitting in a position that might be causing problems. So, for example, some of them get really close to eyes. Some of them sort of end up sitting in folds, which are causing irritation as well. With skin tags, I am always still a little bit cautious as well, is because I have had circumstances with a skin tag just being absolutely benign and no issues or problems. And then sometimes we get particular types of nasty skin tumours, like mast cell tumours, for example, which look a bit insidious and they look normal until they're not. Mm. So always worthwhile getting them double checked with a vet, as I think you're planning to do again. But I would be saying, we're getting to that point where they're discharging, then surgical removal is something we should definitely look at as an option.
3: Okay. And is it quite common that they sort of spread, there's more of them?
1: Yeah.
3: Okay.
1: And it just tends to be like a dog based thing, is that, you know, some dogs go through their whole life with none, and then it seems to be some of these guys end up with just lots of them. So you don't necessarily need to go on a mission and remove all of them. I would remove the ones that are problematic at the time.
3: Okay, awesome. Thank
0: Best
3: you
0: of
3: so
0: luck,
3: much.
0: Tom. Yep. I know how much you love, we all love our dogs, and that sounds like quite the discomfort. I hope you have some success with that. Hi, David. Hi, Jess. My rabbit ate everything. Phone line, fence, whatever. Dad was wrapped. Kitty is saying, hi, Jess, I'd like to ask about why one of my moggies has a canine fang that will not stop growing, says Kitty.
1: Canine fang that won't stop growing. So it's probably, sounds like it's likely moving because there's some mobility in that area, so which tends to highlight dental disease.

0: use, because technically they should, teeth are the one size and they shouldn't grow. But what we might be seeing is that tooth moving down or out, or gum recession. So the gum actually getting shorter as well. So I'd recommend getting that tooth checked to see if there's any underlying issue of dental disease.
1: 21 past eight, David Astor with you on 774 right across Victoria. It's wonderful to have your company. Just as wonderful to have Dr. Jess in the house. She drops by every 4 weeks. She is the Chief Veterinary Officer at the Lord Smith Animal Hospital. We'd be talking about, as winter approaches, a couple of risky foods that your pet might be eyeing up at the moment. We'll get to those, but let's go and say good evening to Lisa, who's been waiting patiently with a fish question, I understand, Lisa. Good evening.
2: Oh, hi, yes. Yeah, look, I've got an aquarium, and every time I change the water, my fish die. And but the best advice my fish people give me is that I need to change the water more often. So I'm not really sure what I need to do about that because...
0: Yeah, sure. Look, yeah, not a fish vet necessarily.
2: They get fungus and stuff.
0: A fish vet necessarily myself, but look, the most common reason for fish dying after a water change will be a change in the chemical balance in the water, which doesn't agree with their system. I would recommend actually, have you had the water tested before to actually see what's happening?
2: I get the water tested and then I've been putting some antifungal stuff in there because they seem to get a fungus.
0: Yeah, okay. Yep. So definitely looking at regular testing. It could actually require a quarantine period. So what we might need to actually do is get those fish out of that particular aquarium, get the water right, get the levels all back to normal, get any fungal undergrowth sorted, and then reintroduce the fish back into the aquarium if we're having that repeated problem, because it could just be that whatever chemicals we're currently using are just not quite hitting any sort of underlying bacterial, fungal, viral sort of issues that are happening in the water.
2: Okay. All right, yep.
1: Best of luck, Lisa. Okay. I know, it's precious having had fish just growing up, but they are very much part of the family. All the best with your fish tank transfer. Thanks for calling in. 23 past eight now. We've got Neil who joins us, and Neil has quite the story to share. We've talked about some of the crazy things that animals have eaten. I wasn't even thinking we would go with this one. Neil has just called in. G'day, Neil.
3: G'day, David. How you going?
1: Good. Now, you've got a staffie, I understand, called Nellie.
3: I do, Nellie Bell, yes.
1: Okay, all right. And you've got Dr. Jess Wild here, who's probably going to be raising her eyebrows at this, but maybe she's seen it all, heard it all. What did Nellie get up to?
3: Nellie got into the bin when I was cooking chicken on the weekend and got hold of the, what I now unfortunately know is called a meat diaper, which is the moist pad that goes on the bottom of the supermarket meat.
1: Oh, I know those things. Those absorbent pads.
3: And basically inhaled it. It was gone, but she didn't even chew it. It was gone before I knew what was going on. And... anyway, I immediately rang the vet and said, I thought that was toxic in itself. It turns out it's not. The actual meat, that's actually is not harmful, but they don't break down, so they can't be digested. And they will cause a very expensive intestinal blockage and you don't even know it's happening because it can take a day or two for it to show. My vet said I saved myself probably $7,000 by having gone immediately and having a induced vomiting done to it. So
1: there you go, Jess. Is that something that you've come across other animals?
0: Yes, definitely. And I think the main problem with products that are meant to absorb fluid or absorb water is the expansion within the stomach as well, which obviously means it's more likely to block. So we have to think of something that's very common is feminine hygiene products, for example, which are meant to absorb water and absorb moisture. So it is not uncommon for us to see those types of things. And yes, definitely, if we can and we can safely do it, making the animal vomit before it becomes a problem is definitely worthwhile.
1: Best thing that you did there, Neil, was seeing Nellie actually eat it, which is not something we were always privy to.
3: No, if I hadn't seen it, the vet said that people quite often don't, you don't know, and then it takes a couple of days for it to actually, you realise there's a problem, and then it's surgery time, so I was very lucky.
1: Yeah, well, swooped in well there. That's a superhero reaction. I'm glad that, and how's Nellie, by the way?
3: Happy as Larry, I'm telling you.
0: Ready for her next bin diving adventure.
3: She's good. She's happy as Larry. Yeah.
1: Good on you. Thanks, Neil.
3: Thanks,
1: great
3: David.
1: To hear from you, mate. There you go. So, a little staffy there, just swallowing up those diapers there in the chicken tray. You know what we're talking about. 25 past eight. Let's say g'day to Janine. And this is taking it to a next level in terms of what peculiar things animals have eaten over the time. Good evening, Janine.
4: Yeah, good evening. Yes, I'm here.
1: All right. I'm going to let you tell the story to Dr. Jess just to see. I'm going to be studying her reaction on your story. Okay, away you go.
4: Okay. So I had a golden retriever, Mandy, and we lived in a coal mining town, Liscow, in New South Wales. And my dad worked in the mine and we would get deliveries of coal to, you know, warm the house.
1: Yeah.
4: And Mandy would eat the coal, chunks of black coal.
0: Okay. Golden retrievers are a special breed, aren't they?
4: she had a very long and happy life.
0: I'm sure she did. Look, I think the texture. So there are dogs out there that are stone chewers, or they are. So I suppose coal would be hard. So the texture associated with that can sometimes be what drives animals to do it.
4: She would consume it. Too.
0: Yeah,
4: like it wouldn't be just having a bit of a chew on it. She would actually eat gone. It.
0: Yeah, look, and I've had stories of animals who they come in and they've been eating rocks, and you can actually, when you're touching their stomach, actually hear the rocks. Again, like when you're actually feeling, like it sounds like holding a ball of marbles in your hand. They've eaten that many rocks.
1: Like a Tetz Lotto barrel.
0: Yeah. And it's just a bit of a, is it going to come through? Is it not going to come through? So look, I mean, I'd love to say things surprise me these days, but not really when it comes to especially breeds like golden retrievers.
1: I reckon she would have had the finest teeth in Lithgow, though, isn't that coal meant to be great for your
0: teeth? People pay for charcoal and coal in their toothpastes and things.
4: No, she was very healthy.
0: Yeah, that's good.
1: That's good. Sure, it wasn't a border collie was the breed. That's a yellow card. Janine, thanks for calling in.
4: Thank you.
1: All the best to you. Evie and Essendon, hi David and Jess. How do I gently introduce my senior kitty to my 8-year-old? Now, I'm guessing that's an 8-year-old
0: person.
1: They know their scent, but visibly there is still a hiss that one goes outside to sulk. It's not clear, Evie, whether you're talking about a human being or an 8-year-old cat. So I'm guessing you mean an 8-year-old daughter, and the old cat might be adjusted. Maybe if you want to clarify that, and I'll ask that question to Jess. Let's say good evening to Dee, who's in Kinglake West. How are you, Dee?
5: I'm good.
1: Good. Now, what's puzzling you?
5: So I've got a chihuahua.
1: Mm-hmm.
5: She's very small, and she has seizures. But she has the worst breath. Like, it's like 1,000 dead camels.
0: Wow. That is an explanation I haven't heard before.
1: One fine simile, that is. Okay.
0: Yep.
1: What do we do with those 1,000 dead camels, Jess?
0: So I suppose is your concern around putting her under anaesthetic with her seizure history? Yeah. So look, it is something that's really, I suppose, worrisome for most owners. So what vets normally look at is seizure history and how stable they are on their current seizure medications. If they're very stable, then it is often something which we still proceed with caution, but we have to remember that other medical concerns can cause just as many issues too, especially when it comes to teeth. So what they would do is anaesthesia can lower the seizure threshold, which means they can be more likely to have a seizure once you induce those things. But it would be something that they would be prepared for with using certain medications. When she was coming out of anaesthesia, they would have certain medications on hand as well. So there is quite a few different steps that vets can take to try and prevent any ongoing seizure activity, but it is still a risk. So I suppose it's really just weighing up what is the major risk, but definitely having a look at her seizure history and her current stability on medication is really going to be an important part.
5: Yeah.
1: Dee, you go.
5: Yeah. No, you're right.
1: Well, I was going to ask, because when my dog does get quite fetid breath, we have various products that where they can sort of chew, and there's, you know, I can't mention the brand names, but
5: they're
1: chew toys that have got help with breath. And I'm wondering if you tried that with your little chihuahua.
5: Yeah, no, 100%
1: okay,
5: I have.
1: Right.
5: And like, seriously, it does nothing.
1: Yeah,
0: and the shape of a chihuahua. Look, and this is the thing I always say to people, is the fact that chihuahua's got as many teeth in its mouth as a golden retriever, Bernese mountain dog, etc.
1: Yeah.
0: So there's a lot of crowding that happens in a small chihuahua's mouth, which means that they're more prone to dental disease.
1: So best of luck.
5: Oh, and I used to have a dog that used to eat rocks.
0: Amazing.
1: Did you call him Rocky?
5: No, his name was Cheech, actually.
1: Cheech. Oh, that's a great name, Dee. Cheech. Haven't heard that for a while. Have you got that? So the chihuahua was Chong, I take it.
5: No, that's Gigi.
1: Gigi. Lovely to hear from you, Dean. Best of luck with those 1,000 dead camels.
5: Okay, thanks.
1: All right. So Evie has clarified it's an 8-year-old cat. So she's got the 8-year-old cat, but she's just been introduced to the old senior kitty. So what's the best way of they know their scent, but visibly there's still a hiss when one goes and then one goes outside to sulk. So what would you advise?
0: It's always slow, senior cat.
1: Oh, here she is. Evie can actually tell us the story firsthand.
0: Oh, g'day,
1: Evie. Is that the case?
6: Hello, David. Good evening. Hello, Dr.
1: Good.
6: Jess.
0: Hello.
6: Hi. So I'm sorry, that was a bit confusing.
1: Yeah, no, it's okay.
6: So,
1: Easy mistake.
6: so I've just rescued a senior cat, and she's come home with me. But I have an 8-year-old cat as well, and the two of them know each other's scents.
1: Yep.
6: But when they see each other, then it's a little bit of a high noon hiss off.
1: Okay, mm-hmm. All right. So how can we ameliorate that situation, Jess?
0: Yeah, look, one of the things to start doing is it's always taking it slow. And, you know, it sounds like you've been doing that, and the hiss off is probably still going to continue for a bit longer. So in terms of a slower introduction, getting them used to being in the same space, it's around creating, I suppose, mutually happy experiences. So, for example, feeding them in the same room. You can feed them on opposite sides of a door, for example, to get them closer and closer to each other while they're doing something that distracts them, or even a baby gate, for example, as well, having them on either side, and then slowly with time introduce those food bowls closer and closer. And that can sometimes do what it just start to, I suppose, go, okay, well, food, positive reinforcement, positive things are happening around me. Ultimately, not forcing it can really make a big difference too, and you'll find that either they'll work out a way to be in the house and just coexist, or they'll work out slowly with time to start to move closer together too. You can also look at pheromones within your environment, which can sometimes reduce the stress levels of the cats too.
1: Evie, is that helpful?
6: It is, thank you, especially with the feeding as well. So I have a baby gate.
0: Great.
6: And it was... They're fine. Sometimes they just ignore each other, and sometimes it's just the whole.
1: Yeah, as you say, Armageddon, you know, alien versus predator. Well, let's hope you get a lot more of those sort of harmonious scenes that we've been trying to encourage you to enable. But thanks for your question, and glad we clarified that that message as well.
6: Thank you, David, and thank you, Dr. Jess.
1: It's a pleasure, Evie. And finally, Danielle from Elwood has just texted in to say, my old doggo ate an entire carrot cake with icing, plus some hair ties, sitting next to the cake for good measure. Sigh, says Danielle from Elwood.
0: Delicious.
1: Which leads us to a couple of danger lists when it comes to the winter warmer, which is part of the campaign at Lord Smith.
0: Yes.
1: Stuff that animals are very prone to eating.
0: Yeah,
1: this
0: look,
1: time of
0: we're
1: year.
0: Just seeing, I suppose, with that rise of everyone being at home a little bit more, you know, they're starting to cook, slow cookers are out. The most common things which we're seeing is cooked bones, for example, which do, you know, exactly to that earlier caller who said, you know, they pop something into the bin and we're not thinking about that location of the bin in relation to our pets. So being careful what you put into bins. Onions, garlic tend to be quite heavy in winter dishes as well, which are all toxic to our pets too. And then just highly fatty foods, you know, for example, at Lord Smith through our emergency departments the other day, we had a lovely dog that had come in who had helped themselves to 12 sausage rolls.
1: was it a beagle by any chance?
0: It actually wasn't. It was an oodle of some description,
1: oh,
0: I believe.
1: Okay.
0: And look, on the same night, you know, don't just think of your dogs and cat friends. On the same night, unrelated but made us laugh, a bird came in who had stolen half a sausage roll. So clearly winter is sausage roll season in Melbourne, so they are highly fatty foods. You know, they're often fried. They've often got lots of fats within the actual sausage itself. So just being really conscious of what you have out and what your pets have access to.
1: Love your work, Dr. Jess Wild. Thank you so much for telling us a whole lot more about what is going on with our animals and how we can help make them feel happier beasts as well. Jess Wild, thanks for coming in.
0: Thank you so much for having me.
1: The doctor is Jess Wild, and she is the Chief Vet Officer at the Lord Smith Animal Hospital. And that list you can look out there at the Lord Smith website, and the caution urged around the winter warmers that we are at the moment cooking up by the sounds. Now, coming up a little later, in about 5 minutes' time, we've got a remarkable singer-songwriter whose story is huge, a story about which path are you going to choose. Are you going to choose a path to religion, or are you going to choose a path to music? Well, I guess I just gave away the answer that he chose. But part of his story is how much he fell in love with music as a young boy, I think only 7 or 8, with a beautiful guitar. So I'm going to ask you the question about what you had as a child that in the end, whether it was a hobby, whether it was a toy, whether it was maybe a sport that you played, ended up becoming a very important part of who you are as an adult. That's the question I'll be exploring with our guest who's coming in after the Fuelcast. Now, this is what we do on a Monday and a Wednesday. Tonight is a little grab about the Strait of Hormuz. And with Fuelcast, we'll be playing it on Monday and Wednesday. So let's hear the latest episode. In this case, this is Carrington Clark and ABC Chief Business Correspondent Ian Verinder breaking it all down about the complications going on in the Middle East and how the US-Iran negotiations are still stalling and the clock is ticking on Australia's temporary fuel excise cut. More from Fuelcast, and then a wonderful musician will be joining us after this.
7: Yeah, look, it's a really difficult one and it's going to be key to the budget. I mean, clearly, you know, Australians are facing another cost of living. Well, is it a crisis? I mean, there's a lot of crises these days, aren't there?
8: Yes.
7: But clearly Australians are going to be facing a really tough time ahead when it comes to the cost of living. We've had three interest rate hikes. We've got an inflation level that is rising and could exceed even the, you know, the levels we've just seen at 4.6%. So does the government extend that discount or into the future, or does it take it off? Now, as we saw the last time we had an inflation breakout and we saw the federal government deliver power price rebates, the problem with them, it does provide some relief to people during that period, but the problem is that it extends the inflation numbers through to long after those rebates have come off. And so it makes it look as though the inflation problem is much more difficult, and it keeps pressure on the Reserve Bank to raise, to keep interest rates elevated. And so that is the ongoing question that the government's going to have to answer. Now, bear in mind as well that the IMF came out just recently and specifically warned the Australian government in the budget to not give cost of living measures, you know, relief measures to ordinary Australians, because it does have that inflationary impact. The other issue, I guess, of course, is, well, you know, where does the government go? Does it try to differentiate a little bit between ordinary Australians and business interests? So do we give relief to farmers and to transport companies to try and, you know, ensure that the cost of living is not elevated? You know, so maybe the discounts are extended in at that level and not at a household level.
8: Yeah, I mean, this is going to be very tricky for the Reserve Bank. When it was updating, one of the difficulties for the Reserve Bank, as you said, has been recently it's been trying to deal with those rebates and then electricity rebates coming off. It's already going to be messy for them trying to assess the inflationary data because of this excise cut and what it's meant to the current headline figure. But yes, if you kick that problem down the road, it makes it even messier for a longer period. And yes, maybe a simpler answer will be to look at the relief for diesel and for heavy users, because that will have an impact, will mean that there's less of an impact on some of those second wave, third wave price increases for things like groceries, and allow the petrol excise cut to lapse. But I think the government would be hoping that when that happens on 1st of July, that the price of petrol that people are actually paying at the Bowser is lower than the rate it was before these initial Israeli-US strikes on Iran. At the moment, it's just above, with that discount, what it was before the start of this conflict. Maybe it will trend down, but given what we've seen happening overnight yet again, there is no end in sight to this conflict, and it may well be that the oil price stays elevated for longer. And one of the other interesting things to come out was this update from Saudi Arabia's massive oil company, and it's actually seeing increased profits during this conflict, despite the fact that it's been cut off from a traditional way for it to supply the world.
7: Yeah, it's quite amazing, really. So the March quarter earnings for Saudi Aramco, which is the world's biggest oil company, $33.6 billion in the March quarter, and that's up 26%. So this is during, you know, this is after the crisis had begun and the attacks had begun. What they've done is that they've shipped a huge amount of oil the other way through to the Red Sea via a 1,200-kilometre pipeline. So they're now putting 7 million barrels a day through that pipeline and shipping out through the port of Yanbu in the Red Sea. Now, normally they would be shipping about 10 barrels a day, so it is substantially lower than it would have been. But this is a pipeline that was built, I think, in 2018, or at least upgraded in 2018. But they've since upgraded it again to ensure that they can get as much oil out as possible. So that's a factor that is limiting the damage to this conflict. So we are seeing quite a bit of oil flowing through there. And look, you know, we've just been talking about domestic domestic petrol prices as well. I mean, it is quite astounding, really, that given the shortages and given everything that's happened, that Australian petrol prices have come down to the extent that they have from the initial shock that we saw. And perhaps, I guess, it's a lack of that panic buying that we saw in the early days.
1: We call it Fuelcast, but Stephen Colbert calls it all the news from

0: Kristen Clark and ABC Chief Business Correspondent Ian Verrider. And we'll be playing the next episode on Wednesday. Little grabs. And if you want to hear the episode in full, you can do that on ABC Business Daily or wherever you get your podcast. Now, when I was a kid, a little guy growing up in French's Forest, there in the sort of northern beaches of Sydney, my favourite pastime, believe it or not, was this. Yeah, it sounds like I'm playing Yahtzee or playing backgammon. No, I had a thing called Scrabble Cubes, and they had the alphabet, of course, one letter per side, and there were about 15 cubes, and I would just spill them out on the carpet and would make little crosswords. Now, this was out when I was 9 or 10, and maybe it was a cry for help, but it did reveal, in a way, before I even realised it, just my passion for what became my occupation. And I'm wondering, do you have a parallel story? Was there something? Was it a musical instrument? Was it a book? Was it a hobby? Was it a sport? Was it something that you did in a club, something you did after school, something you did before school that ended up being quite a formative pursuit? Maybe it was your preoccupation that became your occupation or has underpinned an enduring adult love for that childhood fixation. Love to hear from you what that was, because that is very much the story of our next guest. Tell us the story, if you like. 1300 222 774, 1300 222 774, or give us a hint about what that obsession was on the text line. 0437 774 774. It's 18 to 9.
1: 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We asked the self-described queen of banning things, retired Supreme Court Judge Betty King. 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
0: Now, we just heard in our vet segment that a little chihuahua called Gigi had such bad breath. I think it was Dee who described it as 1,000 dead camels. Now, this is a real segue here because Luke Biskin, who is a fabulous singer and songwriter, coming out of Geelong, he's pretty much Geelong's favourite son. Forget about the footballers, it's this bloke. He is a guitarist. He's pretty much got a residency at a lot of bars around Geelong. You may have seen him, 2000, at the Voice, where he was absolutely swept away the judges, including Guy Sebastian. But you also have a very personal relationship with a camel called Flynn, Luke. Is that correct?
4: I do.
0: Tell us a little bit about Flynn.
4: Oh, wow. There's an opener. Well, I met Flynn. You know, I had this... when you're thinking of ideas for what you're going to do for a music video, you're always trying to be unique and novel. And I had this idea. I thought, well, wouldn't it be nice to ride something in this video? And I thought, well, we could do a horse, but I've never seen someone ride a camel.
0: I have never. Well, I've seen Lawrence of Arabia, but not in a music video.
4: Not in a music video. And so I thought, how hard could it be? And it turns out there are camel rental businesses throughout Victoria. And I found a fella, and he gave me a camel for the day called Flynn.
0: It is a fabulous video, and that is for a beautiful song too. That's All the Rage, is it not?
4: It is,
0: came out
4: yeah.
0: a few years earlier. Yeah. And it's got this wonderful, you know, a Wild West feel to it about the lone ranger out there on the beach on his camel, and at some stage there are three arrows that appear in his back.
4: That's right.
0: And these are the arrows of rage. This is, in a way, that song is a lullaby realisation that rage is a pretty useless thing to hang on to.
4: It is.
0: Before we hear your new song, which is Nothing to Do With Us, tell us about that guitar that you had as a kid that ended up being such a form. It was a Seagull parlor guitar.
4: Seagull parlor guitar.
0: Talk it up. Tell us about it.
4: Well, I was 7 years old, and for my 7th birthday, Dad came home with this cedar top, mahogany back and side little parlor guitar, a Seagull guitar. And it's such an ornate, pretty little guitar, and of course, you know, I had little hands and I was smaller back then. And it was my pride and joy. I still have it in my bedroom.
0: Oh, wonderful.
4: Yeah, and it's like, what is it now? It's almost 30 years old now.
0: Because you gave us a hint about your father. People will know your father from the incredible formative band that was Goanna.
4: Yeah.

0: James Bible. And so it was this like strange, beautiful melting pot of both of those worlds. Hell of an education. I feel really lucky.
1: Rich in verse, whether it was the verse of, you know, the next chorus or whether it was the verse of the Wesleyan Bible. And you were playing music. You were immersed in a sense of service and in a sense of Christian duty.
0: Yeah.
1: But in the end, you couldn't have both. Or at least you could take the faith with you, but you couldn't have the cornerstone religion. You had to choose between family and music. An impossible decision, almost a Sophie's choice. I wouldn't wish it on anyone.
0: Yeah.
1: And it was the little seagull guitar was in the end your weapon of choice.
0: Carried me through.
1: It carried you through. And you found yourself here in, it was all about 14 years ago. I think it was 2012 when you came here as a young
0: 2012
1: man.
0: When I came here. And the crossroads moment was in 2016.
1: Okay.
0: Yeah. Big moment.
1: And you shared this moment in part on The Voice.
0: I did.
1: Which was a huge thing to get off your shoulders and share to a national audience. How did that feel?
0: Well, that experience, I was so careful to strike the right tone with that story because I'm not a victim and my parents were wonderful people, wonderful people.
1: Yes.
0: And I wanted to cut a through line that wasn't sensationalist, it wasn't kind of, you know, to the backdrop of violins playing. But I also wanted to be honest. And I put my trust in the producers in that show. And honestly, they were really careful with it. They said, look, we want to respect your story. And when it finally aired, they actually honored my story. And I was very, very pleased with how
1: I've been watching
0: that.
1: The episode, and they've done it beautifully. You have done it beautifully. And this song, at least, in a kind of that wonderful, cryptic, lyrical way, talks about these decisions and these dilemmas. Your new song, Nothing to Do With Us, which we're about to enjoy, again, another beach scene without Flynn.
0: No, just me this time.
1: Has Flynn written? Has Flynn emailed?
0: We have been in touch in our own way, yeah.
1: Tell us about the genesis of this song.
0: Well, I am anyone who knows me knows I'm a bag of nerves, especially about the future and my place in the world and where it's all going. And life on a macro level can look, the outlook can look pretty spooky.
1: Mm-hmm.
0: But the deepest part of me believes it'll be okay, you know? I think it's going to work out. I think good wins eventually, no matter how murky the forecast looks. The deepest part of me believes that love wins. It has to. And that's kind of at the core of this song. And there's a bit of my old man in it too, but that's, yeah, it's basically like, you know, it'll be okay. It'll figure itself out.
1: Let's enjoy this new track from Luke Biskin. More conversation to come. And if you want to share what that preoccupation you had as a child that became your passion or occupation, feel free to get in touch. But right now, this is Luke Biskin, his new album. We've got some dates for you as well. His new song is called Nothing to Do With Us.

0: mesmerising and intimate, and a glimpse of the range and the candour and the warmth of Luke Biskin, who's in the studio with me. That tune you just heard is called, help me out, Luke. It is
1: Nothing to Do With Us.
0: Nothing to Do With Us. But other songs that you may have caught already. We talked about All the Rage, which has Flynn the Cabal. But don't forget, Perfect Blue is the other one that will be part of an album that's coming out in September this year called Biscoffy. That's B-I-S-C-O-F-F-I. And Luke Biskin, B-I-S-C-A-N. And if you'd like to follow Luke there on Instagram, you get some camel shots. You get a lot more about what's been going on, maybe new launches, maybe new gigs. He is pretty much the troubadour of Geelong, plays plenty of gigs around the place. You might hear him on K-Rock as well. And Geelong Addy has written plenty of stuff about him. Lots of streams, lots of followers. Head along to Luke underscore Biskin, B-I-S-C-A-N. And how's Biscoffy coming along, Luke?
1: It's one track away from completion. Mm-hmm. I was just in the studio today, just putting a guitar track down, and then it's wrapped after
0: that. Congratulations.
1: Very exciting, yeah.
0: All right, now I play a little game, and this is where I find words in a artist's name. You know I'm a bit wordy. I gave that away earlier with my Scrabble cubes. Can you believe that? I mean, for you, did you realise as you were just strumming that little seagull that this is what you wanted to do?
1: No, I didn't. I just knew that I really liked it.
0: Mm-hmm.
1: I really liked it. And then I thought that life would follow suit, that just like I had a natural talent toward playing this guitar, I thought school would be the same, but I kind of was at the bottom of every class.
0: Except music?
1: Even in music. But because you had to like read notation and stuff like that, because like dyslexia, you know, everything's upside down, yeah. You know, colors are inverted and all that stuff. So it was really the only thing I could kind of was competent at, you know, and it's just as well. But yeah.
0: Well, you've I love how you, when you came out here in the 2012, you came out here with a suitcase and a guitar, and you thought, and you found yourself in Geelong.
1: Yeah.
0: So how did you gravitate there?
1: Well, that's where mum and dad are from.
0: Our origin, of course they are.
1: Yeah.
0: Goanna. I mean, yeah. The clue's there.
1: Yeah.
0: So you had family, I suppose,
1: my
0: scattered
1: aunt
0: through
1: uncle
0: there?
1: Yeah. We're here. Mm-hmm. And they really looked after me like a son. And so they had spent the summer preparing this little unit for me on Ryrie Street, which burnt down a little while ago. But I lived in that little unit. And, that's where it all started.
0: It's amazing. And as I say, Geelong really has embraced you. You've been there now for quite a while and are really kind of part of the fabric there. Now, a couple of questions I've got for you. I think you've already answered the blankie question. So that's one word you can get out of your name, blankie. And I was going to ask you about what is your security item. And I think it might be that seagull guitar. If it's traveled with you for 30 years, yeah. Or, you know, whatever, how long it might be. Another one is slacken, another word that comes from your name, Luke Biskin. How do you switch off? You were talking about how you are a bundle of nerves.
1: Yeah.
0: How do you ease those nerves?
1: Alcohol.
0: Alcohol, okay.
1: A lot of alcohol.
0: Don't try it at home, kids.
1: No. You know what I like to do? I'll be honest with you, David. I don't really switch off.
0: Yeah.
1: I've always been this way since I was in my late teens. And it's either exhaustion or I got to have a wine.
0: You know what? You're not to blame here. I'm just going to exonerate you right from the start.
1: Okay,
0: because we're talking about
1: you. Attention.
0: It's our next topic.
1: Yeah.
0: And I think most of us are watching things with two screens, one being the screen of the TV, the other screen of our phone. And we are just continually being distracted and being kind of diverted and derailed. So please don't blame yourself. And if a wine helps, then that's all the better.
1: That's all I got.
0: What about Absol? That's

0: pretty hairy. What's the kind of riskiest thing you've done, aside from going on The Voice and singing in front of the whole nation? What's a risky thing you've done?
1: A risky thing. Well, when honestly, I think All the Rage was pretty risky. That camel video was pretty risky, and you know, and The Voice was too, because you have no idea how you're going to be presented. Do you know what I mean?
0: Excruciating.
1: And the cool thing about being independent is you get to choose exactly what's coming through the speakers, what's coming through the screen. You can choreograph all of that. And when I was on The Voice, all of that's out of your control.
0: Have a look at how good this man is in terms of the video, in terms of the look and the voice. Well, it is mesmerizing. Nothing to Do With Us is the latest song. Check out Two Perfect Blue. The album that's coming out in September is called Biscoffy. Luke Biskin, absolute pleasure to meet you. Thanks for coming in. And
1: thank you,
0: stay tuned as you're heading on home, because coming up we'll be talking about how we can find attention and focus in this hypersonic kaleidoscopic world. Thanks for dropping by.
1: Thanks for having me, David. Pleasure.
0: It's 9.
2: Everything Melbourne.
3: This gentleman coming towards us said, "Ladies, I'd like to buy you a cup of coffee in memory of my mum." And he gave me a $10 note and just kept walking.
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4: ABC News, good evening, I'm Noni Edwards. New South Wales police say they're not sure how long a body believed to be that of accused triple murderer Julian Ingram had been there before it was discovered in the state's central west today. The body was found in the remote Round Hill Nature Reserve northwest of Lake Cargeligo today by National Parks and Wildlife workers who raised the alarm. Officers confirmed the car was the same ute Ingram was last seen leaving town in after allegedly killing his former partner, her friend and her aunt. Western Region Commander Assistant Commissioner Andrew Holland says the families of Sophie Quinn, John Harris and Nerida Quinn have been informed of the discovery.
5: The families have been advised by police that it could be Mr. Ingram. Obviously, as I said before, it's yet to be formally identified, but we believe with the identification at the scene that we've located, the clothing that the deceased is wearing, would lead us to believe that it is him.
4: The National Science Agency is reassuring Australians that there is no biosecurity risk from people being repatriated from a virus-stricken cruise ship. Four Australians, a permanent resident

0: says they'll quarantine for at least 3 weeks when they land in Perth. Global hantavirus expert at the CSIRO, Professor Glenn Marsh, says it's an isolated incident.
1: When we first started hearing news about COVID, at that point we're already hearing about hundreds, if not thousands, of people being infected globally. With this, we're hearing about a handful of people that are infected. And this virus doesn't transmit the same way, a virus such as that that caused COVID. So therefore, we're not expecting it to become a pandemic like that.
0: A Jewish musician has told the Royal Commission on Anti-Semitism and Social Cohesion his life was upended after he was the target of a doxing incident in which his personal messages were published online. Saxophonist and composer Joshua Moshi was part of a WhatsApp group of about 600 Jewish artists whose chat log was leaked in early 2024. Mr. Moshi told the commission in the days following the leak, his home and giftware shop in Melbourne were targeted with graffiti, along with threats and verbal abuse. He told the inquiry his music career also took a big hit after he was expelled from his own band as part of an anti-Israel backlash.
2: I lost a residency, I've lost countless performance opportunities. I feel like I'm being held to a very different standard, and I'm no longer celebrated in the way that I was prior to the doxing.
0: A Western Sydney Liberal mayor is casting doubt on One Nation's broader electoral ambitions following the party's thumping win in the Farrer by-election. David Farley's expected to claim the federal seat, ending the coalition's 80-year hold on the regional New South Wales electorate. Celebrating the victory, One Nation MP Barnaby Joyce says Labor-held seats in Western Sydney are now in the party's sights. But Liverpool Mayor Ned Mannoon says the minor party's anti-immigration policies won't translate as well in metropolitan areas.
3: Everybody knows that if you start putting the brakes on migration, you're going to start paying $10 for a cup of coffee, $35 for an avocado and toast, because there's going to be no hospitality workers. The economy is going to struggle if you do this.
0: Overseas, Iran insists its response to a US peace proposal is reasonable after US President Donald Trump struck it down. Matthew Doran reports.
4: We know that there have been various plans to end this war thrown around, various ideas about having an immediate end to the hostilities, with commitments to negotiate on some of those key sticking points, such as the future of Iran's nuclear ambitions into the future. But it appears this response from Iran hasn't met the threshold for the United States to agree. And we know that those sticking points have continued to delay any progress here, not only the nuclear program, but also Iran's insistence that it needs to be able to claim sovereignty and control over the Strait of Hormuz, that vital shipping channel.
0: And UK Prime Minister Sir Keir Starmer has vowed to prove his doubters wrong as he tries to see off a leadership challenge following elections last week in which Labour performed poorly. He conceded his government made mistakes, and a Labour MP has already announced she will challenge his leadership. Sir Keir says Britain can't afford to have constantly changing leaders like their last was in the Conservative government.
5: The question whether that damages the country is not an academic question. We tested it. We tested it to destruction under the last government, and it inflicted huge damage on this country. A Labour government will never be forgiven if we repeat that and inflict that on the country. And that's what I mean.
0: You're up to date with the latest from ABC News. There's more on ABC Listen.
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10: Okay, little poll we're doing right now. And if you'd like to play along, all you have to do is send through a single word only, on the text line. That text line, you know, is 0437 774 774. Let me paint the scenario. You're there at home on the couch on your favourite chair and you're watching a TV show. Maybe it's a series, maybe it's a movie. But there you are at home watching something on the TV screen. My question is, do you have your phone handy and you are as likely to be looking at your second screen, the double screen, scrolling your phone, looking at your socials, looking at the news headlines? It's called double screening. And if you are guilty, or at least you commit such a pastime, then the word that you would send through is double.

0: Send through that right now on the text line 0437 774 774. If, however, you try and abstain from such a practice, and you generally do, you are in the single camp. You are watching a single screen. You are not succumbing to the temptation of social media or whatever else your phone holds, in which case you would text through a single word, and that single word is single. And let's see, in the next 10 minutes, where we lie in terms of our viewing habits and our focus and our attention habits. Single or double, send through one word and one word only to the text line 0437 774 774. And if you want to tell us a little bit more about how you think you acquit yourself in terms of your focus and attention, feel free to call in, including double screening and even how long you can read a book without checking your phone. The number to call is 1300 222 774. And the reason that I am asking these questions is because they very much underpin our topic tonight with the professor and the shrink. And I hope you are concentrating because it is a change of personnel tonight. The familiar name of Dr. Patrick Stokes, he remains in the blue corner, Associate Professor of Philosophy at Deakin University. I don't know why you're blue, Pat, but it's great to have you in, as always.
1: Thank you very much.
0: Thanks for joining us. And are you a double screener?
1: Oh, is triple an option? Definitely double, yeah.
0: Okay.
1: Shockingly so.
0: And occupying the shrink's corner, or at least the red corner, or whatever colour is not blue, is Dr. Lexi Frydenberg, a paediatrician and educator and co-director of the Victorian Children's Clinic. And I blame you, Lexi, for this topic. It is an ingenious topic and it is attention. Thanks for coming in.
2: Oh, it's so nice to be here.
0: Double or single screener?
2: Oh, triple as well, unfortunately.
0: Triple? Okay.
2: Working hard on it, though.
0: We're getting the numbers coming through and I'll give you the poll results in a little while. But before I do that, can I ask you, Lexi, this was your suggestion. And is it something that I suppose is quite central to your practice as a paediatrician?
2: Absolutely. We know that, you know, so many children and adults now are seeking a diagnosis of ADHD. Mm-hmm. And we know ADHD, attention deficit hyperactivity disorder, is a neurodevelopmental condition. But the numbers are skyrocketing. And my colleagues and I are having these discussions about, are we medicalizing humanity? Are we actually pathologizing something that is normal? And how can we help our children learn how to pay attention again?
0: We'll get into, you know, get a little deeper into the fabric and the prime drivers of what has led to this outbreak of ADHD, as well as our fractured focus and attention. Before we go down that path, though, Lexi, to you, Pat, the notion of attention, how is that handled by philosophers?
1: It's obviously a very important one because philosophers consider themselves to be doing a kind of intellectual labour and a kind of, you know, contemplative mm-hmm. labour. And so there is a long discussion of that. You've got philosophers like John Locke, for instance, in the 17th century, who wants to say that attention is, if you like, the opposite of mind wandering, or reverie is the word he uses, where we just sort of bounce from one thing to another.
0: Yep.
1: It's a question of controlled focus on something usually for some sort of purpose, for some sort of contemplative purpose. R.G. Collingwood, who was a 20th century British philosopher, did a lot of work in the philosophy of history. Collingwood, in particular, is an interesting example here where he links attention to agency. That is, with attention, we are actually consciously directing our thought at something. And so it's an exercise in self-control, but it's an exercise in will as well. He actually says at one point that attention is the assertion of ourselves as the owners of our feelings. That is, I am going to pay attention to this.
0: Being present in the moment. I mean, is it similar to the way we use mindfulness now in the 21st century?
1: In some ways, but of course, one of the things about mindfulness is in its original kind of formulation in Indian religious practices, is meant to actually kind of lead you to a sort of effortless absorption in something, whereas of course we with attention you kind of have to willfully call yourself back to it, which is something we do in mindfulness. And it's that element of will, I think, that's kind of important there. It's a conscious almost decision to focus on something and to pay attention to it.
0: So before we talk about the erosion of focus at the moment in modern society, and particularly with children, as you've been observing, Lexi, but really I think it touches us all. How about your clinical definition of attention? How do you understand attention or focus to be?
2: So attention is

0: caught up in the diagnosis of attention deficit hyperactivity disorder, but you don't have to have hyperactivity with it. There's an inattentive type. And that's something, when we make a diagnosis, you have to have a certain number of criteria of inattention and a certain number of criteria of hyperactivity impulsivity. They've got to be present when you're young, and they've got to be present in more than one setting. So say you have a kid who's, you know, unable to pay attention, sit still at home, like we all saw with our kids in COVID.
1: Yeah.
0: But they go into a classroom and the teachers report they can actually focus and, you know, sit there for maths for 20 minutes, 30 minutes. They don't see the same issues. You can't make a diagnosis of ADHD. It's got to be in two different settings.
1: And so what constitutes focus? I mean, if I was focusing playing Minecraft as a 10-year-old, is that not focus?
0: Absolutely. And hyperfocus is something we see quite a lot when kids, you know, particularly kids with ADHD, can really hyperfocus on a certain activity, playing Minecraft, video games, something they're passionate about. But it's the ability to focus on things that aren't necessarily your area of interest. And we talk about it a lot in the school setting because, you know, it's beautiful to not have to pay attention. I was walking back from my cafe this morning and I got home and I completely thought, how did I get here? Well, like, I actually wasn't paying attention at all while I was walking. I was daydreaming.
1: You were mind wandering.
0: I was mind
1: wandering. You were in that state of reverie that Pat was talking about.
0: But that's
1: about.
0: A beautiful thing. It's not a bad thing to not be paying attention. But then I sat down and tried to write a few notes for tonight. And I was trying to lock in, as my kids say, and then my text went off. And then I got an email from work, and then I started answering. And 20 minutes went by, and I realised I hadn't written a single note.
1: You're nodding with understanding and with an affinity there, Pat.
2: Every day is like that in many ways. I'm just constantly bouncing between one thing and another. Other things only get done because I can use one thing as a distraction from another thing, and after a while you play them off against each other and they gradually all get completed.
1: But imagine,
2: completed.
1: As a lecturer in philosophy, really what you are teaching the student body is the art of focusing. Is it not really the discipline of attention, philosophy?
2: It certainly, some philosophers do view attention as kind of integral to how we derive certain kinds of knowledge and how we also derive certain kinds of moral knowledge or understanding of moral value. So, I mean, arguably the most famous sentence in all of Western philosophy, cogito ergo sum, I think therefore I exist, from Descartes. Arguably, that's a product of a certain process
1: versus
2: of focused attention.
1: I lost focus. Sorry, what were you saying?
2: Yeah. Well, so, I mean, Descartes basically says, you know, if I focus in on clear and distinct impressions that I have, the one that I can't get rid of is the idea that I exist. You know, that's the one thing that I can't doubt.
1: Right.
2: And from that, and from a process of attention to clear and distinct ideas, we build up a gradual body of certainty from that. And then there's other philosophers who have argued that directing your attention to certain kinds of object also reveals things that are ethically important by sort of taking you outside of yourself. So again, entering that sort of state of almost selflessness, but you do that through a certain kind of aesthetic attention.
1: But Lexi's meander from the cafe, to me, brings to mind the Iris Murdoch quote of falling into a beautiful distraction with that with the kestrel in the downdraft. And this idea of losing yourself in nature or losing yourself in the business of being. Maybe that's one of the precious things we are starting to lose, Lexi. And you've done a lot of reading about this and how really there's a lot of corporations who are very keen to keep our distraction and keep our focus derailed.
0: Oh, absolutely. And you've probably heard the terms attention economy. Mm. And, you know, big tech is out there trying to grab our attention, and they're creating games and apps that are just, you know, really drawing our kids in. They're so addictive, and they, you know, it's impossible to focus when you're drawn into these addictive games. And I don't know if you've read this book by Johan Hari called Stolen Focus.
1: I have not. I'm looking forward to reading it.
0: Yeah, and it's incredible. He's a journalist who spent 3 years studying attention. And in the end, he really talks about it's not a personal issue. It's not us who are able to control our attention and our focus anymore. Yes, we can train ourselves. There are things we can do for our children. But because of how society is, because of what big tech's doing, because of the busyness of our lives, it's near impossible for us as individuals to be able to focus like we used to. And I used to be able to, I mean, during my med school days, I could sit and study for 3 hours. I could read a book for 2 hours nonstop. Now I set myself a task. If I can read one chapter without touching my phone, I'm proud of myself.
1: Are you the same, Pat?
2: Yeah, totally.
1: Yeah.
2: Yeah, I constantly just diving back.

0: and forwards to my
1: phone. I am too. And in a way, what reading is a break from the screen. And that's why I know people can go for Kindles and e-readers that don't have access to the internet. But just the whole temptation of the other world that is at your elbow is overwhelming. And maybe this is it, Lexi. We need to start thinking about how we can call these corporations to account, because we're all become these. We're twitchy. We're squirrels. Yeah,
2: We're pawns in
1: the game. 1300-222-774. Feel free to join us. Help us understand what we mean by attention and why it is being besieged, and focus as well. We're dealing with both. This is the philosopher and the shrink. And tonight, my accomplices in this endeavour. You've just heard there from Dr. Lexi Frydenberg, paediatrician and educator, co-director as well at the Victorian Children's Clinic, and Dr. Pat Stokes, who's a lecturer in philosophy there as associate professor at Deakin University. It's 17 past nine. David Astell is my name, and the results have come through, and we had about sort of 90 people responded in that 15 minutes or so, and 52% voted double. I'm surprised by how low that number is, Pat. We've got plenty of texts coming in too, less than single, one at a time. Rosalind says, hi, David. Hi, Pat and Lexi. Zero screens, radio and hours of reading. Rosalind, Dandenong, living the life, one we're all looking forward to. It's a little bit like on Walden Pond, Rosalind. You can lead the way on this new way of living. Alan, hi, David and Lexi. Hi, Pat. Less than single, one at a time. David, double and sometimes triple. Mark says, hi, I have seen videos on YouTube where the presenter is talking about a topic while the screen is split with footage of some computer game being played simultaneously, unrelated to the topic being discussed. It seems to keep my son's attention while learning about the topic. Lexi, have you come across this?
2: Yeah, this is really interesting discussion, and I think the audience and listeners are probably not as representative of the population that we're seeing in our own kids.
1: Yep.
2: So I have three young people, and, you know, I don't think I've ever seen them on a single screen, and I don't think I've ever seen them be able to even watch a movie at the cinema and not take out their phone. And, you know, the question we're having as paediatricians is, are their brains being rewired? Like, what is going to happen to our children's brains? We don't know the answer to that. And, you know, it's not all doomsday. There may be good things. Our children might be able to learn differently than we can. They often learn listening to music, which I couldn't do. They often learn in open classrooms, which has been a bit of a failed experiment. But, you know, maybe they can adapt much more than we can. Their neuroplasticity will adapt. Having said that, you know, when we go back to Johan Hari's work, he talked about multitasking being an absolute fallacy. Mm-hmm. So even if we think we can do a few things at once, we can't. And really what we're doing is task switching.
1: Is he only talking about men, just to be clear?
2: My husband swears he can multitask.
1: I can hypertask and I can hyperslack. Yeah, but so why is it such a fallacy?
2: Well, because really what's happening is you're task switching. You're going between tasks and it takes seconds, even minutes, to refocus when you go back to your old task. And we're using up so much cognitive capacity, and we're not, you know, you're actually not doing two things at once. And when he started tracking the time lost to task switching, it was quite significant. So really, I think the advice at the moment, when we don't know what's happening to our brains, is if you really do want to focus on one activity at one time, turn the distractions off.
1: Basically drill down, which is a little bit like Sartre's soldier, this idea of a single stare and a single object, Pat.
0: Yeah, so for Sartre, it was an idea of almost a form of bad faith. He says, if you look at the soldier who is meant to keep his eyes fixed at 50 paces, and he says, in doing that, the soldier is actually not in charge of their own attention. They're not in charge of their own consciousness. They can't just move their head to look at whatever they want to look at. So he thinks it's kind of a constrained and sort of artificial thing.
1: But it's almost
0: a
1: discipline we need.
0: But it also saying, we almost need to do this to ourselves, because we're constantly being pulled in all sorts of different directions. And, you know, it is actually shocking now, I find, given that I spend so much time, say, just on a computer, being pulled from one thing to another to another.
1: Yeah.
0: It's really shocking when I can do something like, if I'm doing some wood turning, where I can just suddenly lock in again, as the kids say, and I can do it for hours and not look at my phone at all. And then I realise, okay, how is it I can still do that? Mm. Why can't I do that in these other contexts? What is it that's actually pulling me aside?
1: This might be the perfect segue for Sharon. I think he's talking about handicrafts, or hands at least. Good evening, Sharon.
3: I just had that word handicraft in my head as he said it.
1: Yeah.
3: Yeah. I wanted to talk about, particularly with children, but it's great for adults too, keeping your hands busy doing something.

0: thing can actually help you to have more attention. I once got into trouble at college because I was sewing something during a class, and I had to do it because it was so boring. I needed to keep awake.
1: Yep.
0: And I tried to explain to them that it helps me concentrate. And one thing, I taught in the Steiner system, where it's very hands-on and they're not to watch television, although one boy did watch Doctor Who and report to me on Monday about what happened, which was great for me. And he could remember everything that happened. He was brilliant in prep. Anyway, one thing I find is that particularly boys would be very fidgety, and I think it's even more so today. This would really help them. I would let them play with Play-Doh mm-hmm. or Lego on the mat, and they would keep very still and be very attentive.
1: What do you think, Lexi?
2: Yeah, look, there is a lot of evidence for some children particularly that fidget toys, Play-Doh, you know, for some people who knit, it can be really helpful. So doing an activity that you don't really need to focus on, but you're using your hands and to try and be a bit stiller is great for some people. But I think you've got to look at your own child yourself and work out what works. And if it's distracting you and you can't do both things at once, then, you know, there's your answer.
1: It's a great point, Sharon, this idea of keeping whatever works for the child or whatever works for the adult. And thanks for that. We haven't even thought about using hands as that comforting element. It's 23 now past nine. Some text coming in. Charlie, enjoying the chat. Fantastic chat. Rachel says, can you repeat the name of that book about attention? I lost focus and can't remember the name.
2: It's Stolen Focus by Johan Hari. And he's also done a whole lot of podcasts and he toured in Australia. So if you're an audio person, you can have a listen to a podcast.
1: Rachel, if that was an intended gag, you certainly got my admiration. So, Pat, I feel as though, you know, we are drifting away from the sense of how focus can be a moral teaching or it has an ethical element to it. I'd really like to explore that.
3: Well, I mean, it has an ethical element just in the sense that people want you to pay attention to them. They want you to be present in the moment where you're talking to them. And that's one thing that I think the current information environment that we're in and the sort of attention economy we're in has damaged. I certainly find myself tuning out sometimes when people are talking to me, and that's a horrible, horrible thing. That presence with people can be really useful. There's also this argument too that certain kinds of contemplation of things, like certain kinds of aesthetic contemplation, like, you know, Iris Murdoch's thing about seeing the kestrel. Mm. In that moment, she's not thinking about her wounded pride. She's just seeing a kestrel and focusing on that. Or Arthur Schopenhauer talks about absorption in art and the idea that you sort of transcend yourself when you contemplate art and think about art. And in so doing, you transcend the differences between you and other people, which he thinks for various technical reasons are actually artificial anyway. And there's something ethical in that, that if the boundaries between you and me are not quite so strong, then I've got no great reason to care about myself rather than other people. And so that kind of contemplation can break down some of that ethical ego.
1: I'm going to stay with you, Pat, and then, Lexi, I'd love to get your thoughts. But one thing we haven't really understood is the relationship between attention and yourself. Hmm. I feel as though whether it's the Iris Murdoch falling in a kind of reverie looking at the kestrel, she's erasing herself. You know, her wounded vanity is secondary. It evolves. Just as Lexi, when she was walking home from the cafe, not necessarily in a state of focus, but in a state of, she became erased. She was in this state of neutrality. Mm. I'm wondering where the self is when, and we are talking about attention and talking about focus. Is the self central, or is the self sublimated by the action, or where is the self in the business of focusing?
3: Well, if we take attention to be a kind of action, then the self is precisely in the expression of will, that this is what I'm doing. And in doing that, I'm also expressing that this thing is important, that this thing matters to me, this commands my attention, and it's sort of important in that respect. And that's one of the reasons why I think we can be so troubled by the thought that we have an information economy that's trying to, or an attention economy that's trying to pull our focus all the time, that's trying to get us to look at this and that and the other thing, because we want to say, no, actually, I want to be asserting ownership of my own feelings, as Collingwood put it. We want to be asserting that my attention is mine to direct as I see fit.
1: What are your thoughts on the self and this push and pull of the attention economy, Lexi?
2: I think you can really have both, and I think we need both. Mm-hmm. I think, you know, having times of daydreaming and inattention, that's when your creative thoughts happen. That's when, you know, some of the best ideas come to you. I

0: always try and walk without, you know, listening to a podcast or listening to music, because that's when I actually, you know, do a lot of my thinking.
1: Yeah.
0: So, you know, there is time for that. And there are times with the society we live in that many of us need to pay attention for periods of time. So I think having both, the ability to do both, is incredibly important. And something you mentioned, Patrick, I think connection, I think the antidote to our kids and us not being able to pay attention is having connection and purpose. If we're actually engaged in something that's really meaningful and we're doing deep work with it, or really, you know, as you said, with your woodworking, kids playing sport. I love when the kids go and play cricket for 3 hours, not because I love cricket, but because they can't have a phone and they're in the moment. So I think part of the antidote is training ourselves how to pay attention again. But the other one is to get out there, connect, find something you're passionate about, get into music, do some drawing, read some books.
1: What else would you add? Because I know that you would be dealing with clients and patients all the time, just trying to help with their attention muscles. What else? What other activities or what other habits might help to foster attention?
0: Absolutely. I always go back to the basics, and the pillars of health, as you well know, are good sleep, nutrition, and exercise. So I really talk to my families about getting that right first, because no one can pay attention or focus if you've had 3 hours sleep. We all know that. But I think you can also build attention. So practicing in, you know, small skills. I train myself to be able to read a chapter of a book and not look at my phone. Yeah. Then I build it up and do, you know, a 30-minute, you know, Netflix episode. I yet can't watch a 2-hour movie without looking at my phone.
1: But I think that's why cinemas exist.
0: That's my goal. And I love going to the theatre, because in the theatre, you know, there's no connection.
1: No, that's
0: it's
1: right.
0: Brilliant.
1: It's completely taboo to bring up the screen. Mind you, it sounds like kids are doing that in cinemas as well. Pat, what about you? How do you teach a distractible generation to focus and to give themselves to meditation and to contemplation of philosophy?
2: Well, I mean, in terms of teaching students, part of it is trying to make the teaching itself an event, right? You're trying, you're putting on a show, right? You're really trying to hold their attention. And one thing I found when I first started lecturing was that having done stand-up for years was fantastic preparation. Because you know when you're losing them, right? You know what it looks like when an audience is tuning out, and you kind of know how to do big things that get them back. So there is an element of managing attention in that way. But I'm also very conscious that when we're teaching, we're just one of many, many things that they have on their plates. And sometimes we're not where the attention goes. Not necessarily because they're tuning out, but because they don't come in or they handle things in a different way. We're just one of too many things competing for their time.
1: So Lexi's challenge is the reading of a chapter without consulting the phone, going for the walk without the podcast or the music. What's the challenge? What little discipline do you put into your life to ensure that your focus muscle is still attuned?
2: I do try and put the phone out of reach at various times, but it's more when it happens more or less by accident, when I've been so kind of focused on something that I really want to do, something that's really engaging me. And then I realize, oh, I haven't actually looked at my phone in hours. I haven't checked things. There's like all, you know, the family group chat's going off or something like that, and I haven't been noticing at all. I'm more caught by surprise by that and then trying to find ways to operationalize that.
1: My grubby secret is, because there's been some software glitch, I can't get personal emails on my phone anymore.
0: Brilliant.
1: It's been so liberating.
0: Brilliant.
1: I thought to fix it, but I thought, no, I feel as though I've been exonerated.
0: Yeah. Everyone's told me to do it, and I haven't been able to do it just yet. But, you know, emails, texts, WhatsApp, and then there's social media. It's too hard.
1: It's too much. We are engulfed, and we tried to just capture the deluge tonight in a paper cup. My guests have been Dr. Lexi Frydenberg, paediatrician and educator, co-director as well at the Victorian Children's Clinic. The book that she was recommending is The Attention, Stolen Focus by Johan Hari, if you'd like to seek that out. And Dr. Patrick Stokes has been the philosopher in the equation. He's the Associate Professor of Philosophy at Deakin University. Pat and Lexi, thanks so much for coming in.
2: Thank you.
0: It was great. Thank you.
1: It's 9:30. We'll be talking about your neighbours that you had when you were young. Lovely to hear from you about who you remember when you were growing up. I had a German family called the Krautbauers, would you believe? True story. And I fell in love with Uta, who I called Ute, because that's how you spelled it. Who was beside you when you were growing up in your street? No Nightlife Cross, but Philip will be talking about cardiology in the first hour. A tune coming up, and then a new novel that's just come out. And it is very much about a relationship between

70-year-old Pam and her 10-year-old neighbour called Charlotte. Love to hear about what memories you've got of your childhood neighbours. Let's have a tune, though. This is Back on the Chain Gang. You would have been focusing in that sense. This is Pretenders. 29 minutes now to 10.

Like a pigeon from hell. I love that image. That is Back on the Chain Gang. That is Pretenders. Came out, I don't have the dates here in front of me. I wish I did, but I'm going to have a guess. Paul from McKinnon, wish me luck. I'm going to say 1981. I'll verify that in a little while, but I will ask you about what your childhood neighbour was like. When you were growing up, there you were, a little tot. Maybe you were all of 5 or 6, even a teenager. You will have memories of what your neighbours were like. I had Mrs. Schaefer 2 doors down. I had the Krautbauers. And on the other side, I had the Bakers. Then I had the Sutters. They were the sporting family. And then I had the Griffiths. They were the ones who had the pool. That was always an exciting little adventure across the road. But I do remember these beautiful German family that lived right next door to me. And they had plenty. They had about sort of 6 kids, including young Uta, who was my age at about 5 or 6. And she spelt her name in the soil and the nature strip between our 2 houses. I can still see those letters as she spelt them in the dirt.

0: I'm asking you these questions because this next and final story is a relationship, an unlikely relationship, a friendship between 70-year-old Pam and 10-year-old Charlotte. And what those two have to face is cataclysmic. More to come after this.
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0: Yeah, I missed by that much. 83 was when Back on the Chain Gang came out, Learning to Crawl. A couple of texts just come through about focus and attention. This one is from Sharon, who's in Cavendish. David, I attended my 5-year-old granddaughter's ballet concert last year. Great seats in the front row. Sadly, the mother next to me had her phone out most of the time, despite her other daughter pleading with her to watch the little sister on stage. So sad. Yeah. I have to admit, when I see parents just lost in their phone and their child is doing something beautiful in front of them, I'm thinking, I don't want to judge. Everyone's got their own life to lead. But those precious days of parenting young children will evaporate before you know it. I teach in a hectic, highly charged, huge school, says this texter. In Melbourne's West, the kids are permanently on edge. I play relaxation music in the room or Australian bush bird song and have aquarium images on the screen while students are overstimulated. Interesting. Clearly that resonated with many of you for different reasons. And Samantha reports, David, finally found my phone. I feel so very, very sorry for the millions of people absolutely glued to and addicted to their phones. Why, oh, why? Well, Samantha, the more we go in, the more we get lost is probably the why. That applies to this new book that's just out now with Summit Books. It's called The Water Takes. It is about young Charlotte, the 10-year-old neighbour of the 70-something Pam. And the two of them have to deal with the most unlikely disaster that's unfolding around them. To hear a lot more about the origins of the book and the relationship between these two unlikely friends, I'm now joined by its author, Sarah Walker, author, artist and photographer. Thanks for joining me, Sarah.
6: Thanks so much, David. Great to be here.
0: Yeah, likewise. So there you've got Pam and then you've got Charlotte. Even before we get to meet those two, who did you have next door to your place when you were growing up?
6: We moved around a bit when we were kids, but I have a very strong memory of a few doors down in the house I spent most time in as a child. There was this kind of strange older man who was very reclusive, rarely came outside. His grass was always extremely high. And once every couple of years, the council would make him mow it and mice would invade all of our houses. And when he died, all of the they took his body away and people on the street kind of broke into his house to look through his things. And I remember having this really strange moment of childish kind of horror at the kind of fascination that these adults had with this man.
0: Yeah. Look, I can relate to that because my neighbour, when I first moved into my current house, I had to check on him. I check on his welfare regularly if he didn't push his little panic button. It was so weird walking into another person's house.
6: It
0: felt like a bit intimate and there was something archaeological about it as well. Mm-hmm. Now, your book sees Charlotte, who's all of 10, pair up with Pam. But Pam's going through a pretty difficult time herself, both emotionally and physically. She's just lost only a year or two ago her beautiful husband of many, many years, Tomas. Mm-hmm. And so it's an unlikely friendship that ends up becoming quite a vital, cooperation. Tell us about how you formed the characters of Pam and Charlotte, even just before they sort of went on the adventure that follows.
6: Yeah, absolutely. I was really interested in writing a lead character who was older, who mm-hmm. was an older woman and who didn't have children. I feel like we don't very often see that kind of character represented in depth, and especially in a kind of disaster situation. I'm really used to reading disaster novels and films where the bad thing happens and then the characters go on this kind of epic heroic quest to fix everything.
0: Yep.
6: But I really wanted to have a character who wasn't physically or really emotionally capable of that, for whom sheltering in place was kind of her only option. And I think a lot of that came out of COVID, about this kind of strange time when we were under disastrous circumstances and the only thing we could

0: do was kind of stay at home and manage the perimeters of our own existence. But Pam really came from that period, and then Charlotte kind of came as a sort of opposite force to Pam. If Pam is quite traumatized and quite seeking always to kind of self-diminish and to kind of diminish the scale of her world, Charlotte is so open and so ready to embrace community and other people, and I felt like that tension was an interesting one to play with.
1: Yeah, and look, it's there on the page, and the two bring the best of each other out. There's a lovely line there where Pam, because Charlotte's feeling quite at risk. I mean, we'll get to the disaster in a moment. We won't get to the full kind of third act, but I do want to give you a sense of these characters before we plunge them into jeopardy. But Pam says to Charlotte, "I'll keep you safe." God, that's a hell of a thing to promise anybody. Tell us about, I suppose, let's look at what is going on around them, because it begins with a couple of puddles, essentially, there in Pam's backyard and a few other puddles around the place. And then suddenly there's a little dinner-sized hole in the pavement and a whole lot of people gathering around outside the supermarket. The journalists come along. We're talking sinkhole territory here, and I feel as though sinkholes are becoming more and more prevalent. Was it something that you were obsessed by even before the book took shape, Sarah?
0: I was kind of interested in, like, if you think about the perfect embodiment of anxiety, I feel like a sinkhole is that, because they just come out of nowhere. Whereas, if a flood is coming, there is a bit of a sense of rising waters. If there is a terrible storm coming, we can predict that. But sinkholes tend to just erupt, and that felt
1: That's
0: like such
1: true.
0: an interesting way of expressing kind of fear of the unknown for me. And as I was very early on, actually, before I even started writing the book, now that I think about the timing, a sinkhole opened in Geelong, where I was living at the time. It was a very small one. It wasn't very dramatic. But I remember just thinking that that was such a strange rupture. And then the book has kind of been haunted by sinkholes throughout
1: Oh,
0: its
1: we've had the
0: writing
1: one
0: and
1: in
0: publication.
1: Banyule, and there was a huge one in Kew about 4 or 5 years ago as well.
0: There was an enormous one in Heidelberg that opened up a couple of months ago, so not very far from me. And I was actually trapped up on Mount Hotham on an artist residency because my car was down the mountain, and in between me and my car was a sinkhole that closed the road for a number of months.
1: There's a W.H. Auden poem. I can't remember the title of the poem, but I do remember one verse in it. It says, something like, and the top of the paddock will come off like a lid, revealing what is much better hid. And
0: Oh,
1: I feel
0: beautiful.
1: as though what you've just touched on is the reason why we're terrified of open ocean, because we can't see what's beneath us. And sinkholes, you're right, they capture this sense of what we think is foundation, what we think is absolutely terra firma, is suddenly becoming more terra than firma as this kind of subsiding earth. And eco-anxiety is the other thing that we all live with, this sense of finitude, this sense of things coming to a close. But how did you kind of create the dramatic three-act structure? Because it's one thing to have the jeopardy of sinkholes coming all around, but you really escalated to a point that even Charlotte's house disappears, Tim and Camille's house disappears. This is pretty drastic stuff.

0: friends and what it is to sort of be there for each other for people who aren't necessarily close friends and family. But I was reading Jenny, oh, what's her name? How to Do Nothing is the name of the book, Jenny Odell. And that book is really beautiful because it talks about how, in a world that feels really overwhelming, the only thing you really can do is act locally. And the writing of this book kind of coincided with a period of me having a bit of a battle with a local aged care home, which was their waste was ending up in the floodplain near where we lived. And so I kind of took it upon myself to make them fix all their bins so they wouldn't be polluting the waterway. And I did. And they fixed it. And just that tiny sort of small gesture of local care and custodianship felt really meaningful and felt really important.
1: That's a lovely example. Now, you do the remarkable thing of calibrating your year. It's extraordinary. Your blog, because Tima and I have been exploring that. Alice, check it out, Sarah Walker. And there you not only see amazing photos that Sarah's taken over the years, but also you will see the blog that she's kept. And this is a kind of a look back at each year. It's a retrospective. And I mean, I mean, you've got here your hex debt. You did 8,000 words in one day. How many days you exercise? How many nights you've been away? It's an amazing forensic account of a calendar year. What's driven you to be such a sort of a measurer of your life, Sarah?
0: Yeah, I've always been a kind of archivist, and I'm kind of interested in the way in which that data says something important about someone without having to articulate it directly. I don't really like didacticism. And so I like that you can kind of read between the lines of these blogs, it's particularly because I've been doing them for over a decade
1: Yeah, they're
0: now.
1: great.
0: You really kind of see how my values change and the way I spend my time shifts. And yeah, I should also add, because I have a very common name, sarahwalker.work is
1: Oh,
0: the URL.
1: sarahwalker.work.
0: There are many Sarah Walkers.
1: You and I realize that we share a love of Angie McMahon. We share a love of
0: Oh,
1: Devlock.
0: yes.
1: And we also share a love of words. And one of your favorite words, I think your phrase of 2024 was emotional sobriety. I'm indebted to you for telling me that. How did you come
0: Isn't
1: across that
0: that a
1: one?
0: wonderful idea? A friend of mine it introduced me to this idea, my friend Bob. And he said, I think a lot of us are emotional drunkards or kind of addicted to this elevated emotionality as a form of kind of dopamine seeking. And he was talking about particularly in interpersonal relationships. He was talking particularly about crushes, and this idea of needing to apply emotional sobriety to oneself in
1: It's
0: order to
1: so
0: not get
1: good.
0: carried away and do
1: It's
0: damage, which I thought was brilliant.
1: some lovely texts are still coming in, Sarah. I'm really enjoying these. David grew up in a multicultural area in Geelong. This is another texter. So we had streets, we had Germans, we had close friends, Italians, Swiss lady who yodeled while she worked, English family with twin girls, Dutch. This is the making of one of those fabulous miniseries that goes on for about nine
0: Truly,
1: seasons.
0: yeah.
1: Plugger had the greatest next door neighbours, the Minns family. They lived in Hanlon, in Hanlon Street in Tatura. I actually reckon I grew up in one of the best streets, says Plugger. Hi, David and Sarah. Georgie, I appreciate your guest on trying to educate herself with people her life. I've been married for over 50 years and still learning in understanding my man. Well done to your guest. And I'm now 76, and when I was quite young, says Joan, listening in from Geelong, there was a lady who lived across the street from my family called Mrs. Larkham. And she had a father living with her, and his name was Mr. Crook. And he and I had a very lovely relationship. He didn't talk much, but I clearly remember sitting together for hours on end on a wooden seat in the back garden, watching butterflies, and him telling me about the flowers. But most of the time, we were just being two friends enjoying each other's company. He was a lovely old gentleman. Enclosed is a pic, says Joan, of me as
0: Amazing.
1: a four-year-old in his garden. See what your novel has done, Sarah Walker?
0: That's so beautiful. The joy of silent companionship. What a glorious
1: Really
0: thing.
1: is, and it is basically the salvation for what we've been talking about. Not just reading a book like The Water Takes, but also that moment of friendship, as these texts have been testifying. Congratulations on your debut novel, Sarah, and
0: Thank
1: all
0: you
1: the
0: so
1: best with
0: much.
1: the sinkhole drama. And let's hope there's film offers, or at least in sort of nibbles around a possible series. It is that kind of book.
0: One can but hope. Thank you so much.
1: My
0: Have a great
1: pleasure.
0: night.
1: You too. Sarah Walker has been my guest, and check out the website called sarahwalker.work, and you'll see those photos, those stories, and the blog account, plus more details about Sarah.

0: book out now with Summit Books, The Water Takes. It's 5 minutes now to 10. I can tell you on tomorrow night, we've got the tax reform. So the budget will be tomorrow night from 7.30 onwards, from 7.30 to 9. And so our show will kick off as usual at 6.30. But then from 7.30, it will be the Treasurer, Jim Chalmers, and then analysis that will lead you up to 9. And then we will have our customary show from 9 o'clock onwards. But let's find out what's happening weather-wise with Tom Ramage, for the Senior Forecaster at the Bureau. Good evening, Tom.
1: Good evening, David. How are you?
0: Good, good. What's coming our way tomorrow?
1: Well, tomorrow's going to be very much like today. It's been dry, mild and cloudless after a foggy start this morning. That's due to a high pressure system sitting near Tasmania. And tomorrow, that's going to be very much the same and every day until Friday. Mm-hmm. Temperatures will be a couple degrees warmer than today, with most of Victoria reaching into the low 20s, and it'll reach a few degrees warmer in the northwest through the Mallee. But for Melbourne, it'll be a foggy start, especially for the eastern suburbs of the city, before clearing in the mid-morning to a sunny day with a maximum of 21.
0: That sounds nice. How cold does it get to start with, Tom?
1: To start with, we're getting down to 8 degrees in Melbourne.
0: Okay. Yeah, challenging. 3 layers, but there's a plenty of sunny reward to come. Good on you, Tom. Thanks for the latest.
1: All right. Thank you very much, David.
0: That's Tom Ramage, Senior Forecaster. A couple of minutes now before 10 o'clock. My sister's name is Uta and mine is Ursula. There you go. I love our names. Oh, I love your names too. Uta is a beautiful name, even though I was such an ingrate, not ingrate, an ignoramus when I was about 8. When Uta spelled her name in the soil, I said, oh, Ute, your name's Ute. No, it's Uta. Uta Kraut. I don't know what she's doing now. She's probably just like me. She's a 64-year-old woman living in Berlin. She's the same age as me. I'm not a woman living in Berlin. You know what I'm saying. Now, Joan has sent a beautiful photo through. This is her days in Geelong, growing up with Mr. Crook, I think it was. And it's a lovely photo, Joan. Honestly, I'm so blessed to have these great stories coming through. Thank you so much. Thank you, too. Just tomorrow night's quiz isn't like our regular ones, because I have done a little bit of fabrication, a little bit of chicanery, a little bit of nonsense. And what we're going to do tomorrow night is actually, we've got a little grab. I think Tima's going to give you a sample. See if you can work out what this is. Sorry if I just terrified you. I didn't mean to. But that's a movie. And if you said Scream, I'd say you're close. You're very close. What about how many screams did you hear? Let's count them again. Come on, children, we can do this. That's Scream 3. So what I've done is I've put a whole lot of very popular films into audio grabs. See how you go in identifying them. That is coming up tomorrow night. Just a perfect appetizer before the budget. Philip Clark is coming up. We didn't get across with Philip because he was involved in other activities, but I can tell you that cardiology is his very first topic. That will be the topic of the day, and the Mighty Challenge as well. What else is happening in the course of the show? Well, coming up in the next few days, we've got some gems, actually. I can say, while we do have the budget that's obviously monopolising the show tomorrow, we'll also be talking about a beer festival. That's an important thing to talk about. We're talking about a fantastic swimming group that's based at the Mornings Peninsula. Grace McKinnon will be coming back as well with Trend Spotting. And Julian O'Shea, who is a regular once upon a time on Breakfast with Sammy J. Well, we are very keen to get Julian O'Shea back on the air because he's such a great storyteller. He's an urban designer and he's got a sharp eye about what is happening around Victoria and the streets of your town. And then a little later, we'll be doing the survey and we'll be looking at what's happening in space. And at Fish Creek, there's a thing called a Tea Cozy Festival, and that is very much evenings adjacent. Thank you so much for all your company, your text, your stories, your quiz games, your curly question attempts. Looking forward to being with you tomorrow night. Keep in mind, the budget will commence from 7.30, pretty sharp, run until 9 o'clock. Jim Chalmers, his address, something around the 25-30 minute mark, then the analysis. So from 7.30 to 9, that will be budget focused. The rest of our show, absolutely per program. Catch you tomorrow night.
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5: ABC News, good evening. I'm Noni Edwards. Australians caught up in a deadly virus outbreak on board a cruise ship will have to wait even longer to return home. Harry Buttonshaw reports.
6: Four Australian citizens, a permanent resident and a New Zealand citizen, were scheduled to land in Perth tomorrow. Their flight from the Spanish island of Tenerife will now make a stop over in the Netherlands before continuing on to Perth later in the week. The group is part of nearly 150 people that are being repatriated after a hantavirus outbreak on board a small cruise ship, which killed three people. The Department of Foreign Affairs says the flight remains subject to health advice and operational conditions during the journey. The group will be forced to quarantine for 42 days in Perth, with experts reassuring people they pose little risk to the community.
5: Authorities say an American and a French national who've returned to their home countries have left a cruise ship hit by a deadly outbreak of hantavirus have tested positive. Jono Wakeley has more.
7: The US Health Department says in addition to one confirmed case, a second American national on the repatriation flight home has shown mild symptoms and that the pair have travelled in biocontainment units as a precaution. France's health ministry says one of its citizens has a confirmed case of the virus. She's isolating in a special hospital and her health is deteriorating. More than 90 passengers of the MV Hondius ship, which is currently docked in Spain's Canary Islands, are being repatriated. Three people have died since the start of the outbreak, a Dutch couple and a German national.
5: Back home, New South Wales police are working to formally identify a heavily decomposed body found in the state's central west. It's believed to be that of accused triple murderer Julian Ingram. Lucy Thackray has more.
8: It has been a huge search for over 3.5 months now to try and find Julian Ingram after he was accused of killing three people and injuring another in the Central West on January 22. And although it has been police that have been searching, it was actually National Parks and Wildlife staff that found the body of a man that is believed to be Julian Ingram next to a ute. It was at Round Hill Reserve, which is 100 kilometres northwest of Lake Cajalico, where he was last seen. And there have been no positive sightings of Julian since that day.
5: The Royal Children's Hospital says a young boy rescued from under a train at North Melbourne Railway Station this afternoon is in a critical condition. It took emergency services nearly an hour to free the boy who was trapped under a train carriage halfway along a platform at the station. It's not yet clear how the boy, age 11 or 12, became trapped. Ambulance Victoria's Alex Hemsley says it was a confronting scene for first responders.
9: We will be providing significant welfare support for our staff members on scene now and moving forward, as will the other services, but incredibly traumatic for all involved.
5: Iran has defended its response to a ceasefire proposal from the United States as reasonable. US President Donald Trump says Iran's counteroffer was unacceptable. It reportedly would have separated negotiations between issues on the Strait of Hormuz and other issues like Iran's nuclear enrichment program. Iran's foreign ministry spokesman Ismail Baghaei says the counterproposal includes Iran's legitimate rights.
6: We did not ask for any concessions. Iran's call for an end to the war in the region, its demand that what it describes as maritime piracy against Iranian ships, actions characterized as a naval blockade, be brought to a halt. Are these unreasonable demands?
5: Britain's embattled Prime Minister Sir Keir Starmer says he'll fight any leadership challenge that arises from last week's election results that he concedes were disappointing. Since coming to power almost 2 years ago, Sir Keir's government has been embroiled in a series of scandals. At a speech in London where he reiterated his commitment to the prime ministership, he announced several new pieces of legislation, including the nationalisation of British Steel.
10: Legislation will be brought forward this week to give the government powers, subject to that public interest test, to take full national ownership of British Steel. Public ownership in the public interest. Urgent government on the side of working people.
5: And lawmakers in the Philippines have voted to impeach the Vice President, Sara Duterte. A House Justice Committee last month found probable cause for impeachment in a petition accusing her of misusing public funds, accumulating unexplained wealth and threatening the life of the President, Ferdinand Marcos Jr. Ms. Duterte is the daughter of the former President, Rodrigo Duterte, who's awaiting trial at the International Criminal Court for his war on drugs. You're up to date now with the very latest from ABC News.
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1: Patchy morning fog expected, with cloud clearing for a mostly sunny afternoon. Light winds expected across the breadth of Melbourne. A low of 8, a top of 21 for Tuesday. Wednesday, mostly sunny day. A low of 9, a maximum of 21. And Thursday, again, mostly sunny. And the same again. A low of 9, a top of 21.

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2: Yes, well, hello and how are you? Philip Clark with you on ABC Radio. This is Nightlife and we're into the first hour of the program. On this Monday night, May the 11th, it's the day before the budget. Gee, it's going to be a busy week this week, isn't it? Not just tonight's program, but tomorrow night, the budget, of course. It's the first hour of the program, 6 past 10, 6 past 8 in WA, 24 to 10 in South Australia and the Northern Territory. We are right across Australia on every local radio, ABC radio station, and courtesy of Radio Australia, we are right through the Pacific as well. So hi to everyone in Port Moresby, 6 after 10. In Honiara and Port Vila, it's 6 after 11. In Tonga and Samoa, it's 6 past 1. And in Tuvalu, Fiji and Kiribati, it's just gone 6 minutes past midnight. Good to be with you there. You should be getting us loud and clear wherever you are. There are some issues a bit later on after midnight, but not too many. I shall let you know about those a bit later on in the program. Yes, a busy week coming up. Tonight we're going to be talking about heart attacks and what you can do to prevent them and ways you might live a better and heart-healthy life. With Dr. Stephen Fenton, who will join us. So if you've got questions for him, 1-300-800-222. Plenty of heart attacks, figuratively, I suppose, at the weekend, weren't there, in the by-election for Farrer, which saw the decimation of the coalition vote. So interested in your views about all of that, too. We'll do that in the last hour of the program. And that'll be the focus of discussion all week, I imagine, as the coalition scrambles for a response and Labor probably sitting around licking the cream, but then again, should they be a bit more cautious than that? We'll have a chat about all of that later on as well. Hugh Remington will join us for the Nightlife News Breakdown as well. So no doubt Hugh's got a bit to say about all of that as well. Tomorrow night, by the way, it's budget night, of course, and Nightlife will be there as we usually are. We'll have our traditional budget panel to try and chew over the details, well, the things we don't know. There's always something in the budget that they've held back, even though, of course, broadly, in a broad brush sense, probably we do know quite a bit about what's going on and what the government's planning. So that's tomorrow night, so we've got plenty on for the rest of the week as well. So I hope you can stay with us. 1-300-800-222 is my number. Keep that handy. You'll need it for the Mighty Challenge anyway a bit later on. If you want to achieve fame and glory, you know what I mean. Also coming up tonight in our second hour, Hugh will lead the Nightlife News Breakdown, Belinda Smith on science, and we reveal the best tourist town in Australia, as voted by tourist operatives and writers and so on, the experts in the field. They've voted for what they reckon is the best town in Australia, so we'll reveal that a bit later on in the program. So looking forward to that as well. So plenty of things on. Ray Bonner's going to join us for American Insight in the last hour of the program. So looking forward to that. Ray's a Pulitzer Prize winner himself. He's in New York. So we'll be on the streets, as it were. I'll try and get some insight from his many decades of experience reporting on American politics about where he thinks the negotiations over a ceasefire are with Iran and the USA and Israel. So all of that coming up as well. So we've got plenty of things to do, plenty of time to do it as well. I would love you to join us as well. So keep that number handy. 1-300-800-222 is my number if you'd like to call.
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2: Here's a stat that might shock you. 40 to 50 Australians a week drop dead from a heart attack, with often no symptoms or warning. Plenty of others get sick from heart disease and may ultimately, sadly, die as well. Coronary heart disease is the world's leading cause of death. For those who've managed to dodge it and dodge the worst after a heart attack, you will attest to how profoundly it impacts your life and your family's life as well. There's a whole lot of focus in the medicinal community on disease management. Perhaps prevention in the first place doesn't get the same attention. Dr. Stephen Fenton is trying to turn that around. He's a cardiologist with over 40 years of experience and has developed what he calls the five channel lifestyle, the 5CH lifestyle. It's also the title of his new book, where he talks about prioritising early detection and prevention using natural methods over management with medication. And he joins us in the studio. Stephen, good evening to you. Welcome to Nightlife.
3: Good evening, Philip.
2: It's terrific
3: you
2: to have
3: and
2: you.
3: Your listeners. Lovely to be here.
2: Yeah, well, it's great to have you with us as well. Is it technically accurate to say that a heart attack can hit anybody at any stage? Because perhaps in the public mind it's associated with being older.
3: Yes, well, certainly it is more risky as we get older, but tragically it can occur in very young adults. It's not, when we talk about heart attacks, we're talking about an occlusion of one of the coronary arteries, and that's not typically something that would happen in children. But there are people, certainly in their 20s, believe it or not, who have heart attacks, and children certainly do have the early signs of plaque buildup in their arteries, which is of concern. So it can strike anybody, but typically over the age of 30, it would be the leading cause of sudden death in men and women.
2: I suppose we should have started with some definition anyway, shouldn't we? Tell me, what is a heart attack anyway? It sounds as though your heart itself stops, but that's not often the reason, is it?
3: Well, sometimes it does stop, but a heart attack technically is when one of the coronary arteries, which are the little arteries running on the outside of our heart muscle, become occluded suddenly. And they become occluded, Philip, suddenly because there is a blood clot that comes along and blocks the artery off. But what has been underlying that blood clot has actually been building up usually for many years. And that's really what the aim of prevention is, to pick up that early plaque. We call it plaque. The technical name is atheroma, that's soft plaque. And then when it hardens up and calcium moves in, we call that atherosclerosis. So nearly every heart attack is actually an atherosclerotic event. And what preventive cardiologists are now trying to do is encourage people who are at risk to get tested so they can pick up the atherosclerosis earlier and prevent that event occurring.
2: So that's a plaque, is it, or is it a thickening of the artery? What is it again?
3: Plaque is a build-up of fatty rubbish. Atheroma is actually a combination of cholesterol and some blood cells that move into it. When pathologists first looked at the problem of atheroma, they called it atheroma because of the fact that that's a Greek word meaning porridge, or it looked like gruel or porridge. So they called it atheroma. I should point out for your listeners that what we're really talking about here with prevention and the methods that we are recommending is for people who are well and have no symptoms, and but do have potential risk factors for developing this problem. A lot of the things I'll be that are in the book and recommended are aimed at that group that we broadly speaking label primary prevention. And we're not talking about secondary prevention quite so much here. Prevention is vitally important for those folks. That's people who've already had heart attacks, bypass stents, strokes. So that's secondary prevention. But we need to make a really big effort to prevent this happening in people who are seemingly well. And that's what my goal is, and my passion is to try to help achieve that.
2: As you get older, do everyone's coronary arteries become more occluded and blocked up? Everyone, the pipes in your house do. So
3: yeah, that's a great question. Look, I guess the answer is probably yes. When we age, there is more chance of getting some plaque laid down. But in every population that's tested for plaque, about 50% don't have any plaque. If we take people between the ages of about 45 and 75, every study shows that those having the calcium score test that I'm

0: happy to expand upon, actually have no plaque, and 50% do have plaque. So about half the population will have plaque in varying degrees.
1: And do we know why? Is there a simple answer? Is it because some people, you know, eat too much fried food? I mean, I'm sure these are contributing factors, but or is it genetic? What's the answer?
0: Well, that's a fantastic question, and that's what the medical community have been trying to answer for many years. And the first time they asked that question was after World War II, when people, including American presidents, were having heart attacks. The mortality rate back in those days was 50%, so it was a very serious problem. In 1955, President Dwight Eisenhower had a heart attack. They called that the billion-dollar heart attack. He was playing golf just outside Denver on a Saturday and had chest pain, and the diagnosis was made by a fairly primitive ECG machine on the Sunday. When the stock market opened on Monday, I think it went down about $14 billion, and they called that the billion-dollar heart attack. Whether that would be true for today's leaders remains speculative.
1: The market may rise.
0: But in those days...
1: the current incumbent, but then again, I'm not a medical man, so what would I know?
0: But that was pivotal because in those days, the US government commissioned a study to answer the very question you just asked. Why were people having heart attacks? And they came up with four what are now called traditional risk factors, and it's smoking, high blood pressure, high cholesterol, and diabetes. And for the next 50 years, they studied those four so-called traditional risk factors. And in 1998, not all that long ago, they came up with a Framingham risk calculator. And that's a population-based tool to try to predict the risk in people in a population. Mm-hmm. Now, up to now, that's pretty much what we do. And the Medicare rebated heart check that is now currently being done and promoted by our wonderful GPs is fairly much focused on those four traditional risk factors. Now, that's a good thing in that those traditional risk factors are very important.
1: Just give them to us again.
0: Smoking.
1: High blood pressure.
0: Higher cholesterol.
1: Yep.
0: And diabetes.
1: Okay.
0: And we've come a long way since the 1950s, but what's very interesting and amusing probably just to look back on is when President Eisenhower, that I just mentioned, had his heart attack and there was a press conference, the world's leading cardiologist at the time was a person called Paul Dudley White, who was brought in to try to look after President Eisenhower. And in a press conference shortly after he'd been engaged to look after the president, he can be seen in a photograph with two left fingers holding a cigarette. So that's how much they didn't know about risk factors back in those days. It's really quite amazing.
1: I want to ask you too. I remember speaking to a cardiologist some years ago about what goes on in TV shows about heart attacks. And I said I was concerned that there seemed to be a belief fostered in TV dramas in hospitals that whenever you have a heart issue, doesn't matter because they put the paddles on you and they say stand clear and everyone comes back and everyone recovers. And this cardiologist, I remember saying to me, he said, you know, that's not actually how it is, and that, you know, the degree of, I mean, people who have heart attacks, he says, frequently die.
0: Mm-hmm.
1: They, you know, they don't come back in the way that perhaps in the movies they do.
0: Well, that's the tragic.
1: That's still the case.
0: Absolutely the case. And for a long time, the statistics were that half of heart attack victims don't make it to hospital.
1: Yeah.
0: So they don't have the opportunity to be defibrillated. Some do get lucky with some of the public defibrillators around if there are bystanders. I think the statistics now vary a little bit, but it's at least 30 to 50% of people don't make it to hospital.
1: Even if you have a defibrillator.
0: Well, you have to have that defibrillator pretty quickly. You don't have much of a window. You need very good...
1: and someone who knows what they're doing.
0: Yeah, very good CPR resuscitation by bystanders has to be very effective to avoid cerebral damage.
1: Mm.
0: And the defibrillation has to be quick and effective. So a few people do get saved. Mm. And it's very important that we've got those defibrillators available. But time is of the essence.
1: Mm.

0: Good news, though, is that people that get to hospital now, a very high survival rate.
1: So if you can get to hospital, if you can get to, you know, to emergency, you do stand a reasonable chance of survival.
0: You've got a 95% chance of survival these days, whereas when I trained as a registrar, there was about a 35% mortality rate.
1: Yeah.
0: So the key for your listeners is if they get chest pain and it's prolonged, they shouldn't muck about thinking it could be indigestion or something else. It's much better to call an ambulance, get to hospital promptly.
1: Tell me the symptoms again.
0: So if you're blocking a coronary artery and starting to have a heart attack, you're going to get a heavy chest discomfort. It's usually described as a tightness or a pressure, vice-like symptoms. It's often described as an elephant sitting on somebody's chest.
1: Mm-hmm.
0: But the pain can be also in the arms, and it can be up to the jaw, and it can be between the shoulder blades. So it can be in all of those areas or some of them.
1: You don't not notice it.
0: That's correct. I mean, some people don't get discomfort, Philip. Some people just get suddenly breathless and sweaty. And if you're not feeling well, again, not a bad idea to call an ambulance. But majority of people have discomfort, and it's not just a little twinge that'll go away. This is a persistent, quite severe pain, and dialing 000 for an ambulance is definitely the thing to do.
1: Okay. All right, Dr. Stephen Fenton is with us. He's a cardiologist and expert in preventative cardiology. So if you've got questions, 1-300-800-222 is my number, 1-300-800-222. Sam said Eisenhower knew very well he had to give up smoking, but he found it impossible. Yeah, well, maybe that's the case as well. You're interested in prevention. So look, of those four risk factors we're talking about, let's not spend too much time talking about smoking. Everyone knows smoking is bad and you shouldn't do it. So just don't smoke, people. Of the others, particularly the high cholesterol, high blood pressure issues are probably quite controllable these days, aren't they? You're very interested in these things called coronary artery calcium scores,
0: mm-hmm.
1: what's often called a calcium score. You need to have a pretty specialised test to get a score. What does it actually measure?
0: Well, a calcium score is counting the amount of calcium that's in the coronary arteries.
1: Mm-hmm.
0: And as I said, we start with soft plaque called atheroma, but that starts to calcify up over a period of time as part of the body's attempts to heal it. And that's actually considered a good thing. It's trying to stabilize plaque and make it less vulnerable to burst. A calcium score is very much like a mammogram of the heart. It's not a complicated test. It can be done by any X-ray place anywhere, any good X-ray place, in their CT machine, CT, computed tomography machine. And it just requires a breath hold and a quick picture, and then you'll get a number, which is a reflection of how much calcium you've got. Now, that's not out of anything. It's just a number. It's not a percentage. It's an infinite number. So,
1: what's a good number?
0: A good number is zero. That means you've got no calcified plaque.
1: What's a bad number?
0: A bad number might be 1 or 2,000. That's a lot.
1: Right.
0: A few hundred's quite a lot, but

0: depends on the age of the patient, because if you're in your 40s and you've got a calcium score of even 5 or 10, that means you've got that atherosclerotic process and you're very likely to have quite a lot of soft plaque as well as the hard plaque. Where there's hard plaque, there's going to be soft plaque. And so specialists have to be careful. They know the pitfalls of calcium scoring. So in a young patient, particularly if there's a strong family history, we may go beyond a calcium score, or we might put up some dye and do a test called a CT angiogram. Mm-hmm. But that's really not a test we can do on everybody. So that's why I'm so passionate about the calcium score. It's a great screening test, as long as we know the limitations.
1: If you have, because I don't want to scare anybody, if you had a high calcium score, it doesn't mean you're going to have a heart attack.
0: Not at all. Getting a calcium score result that's not normal is a good thing, because we can do so much about it. Not having the test in the first place, if you have a high score, is a problem because you could be at risk.
1: Mm. But a high calcium score means that your coronary arteries have very likely deposited a reasonable amount of plaque.
0: Correct. That is correct.
1: Mm. But that in itself might not necessarily be a fatal thing.
0: Correct. Absolutely. And
1: I think it was explained to me once, as long as there is no particular narrowing or other reasons, it may not necessarily be a death sentence, in other words.
0: Well, you know, it's interesting you say that, because up to the 1970s, it was thought that a heart attack was due to a progressive narrowing of a coronary artery. Mm-hmm. It's a bit like stalactites and stalagmites, got gradually more narrowed until it finally narrowed and had a heart attack. And then we learned from some very interesting science observations by a surgeon in America, actually, that that wasn't the case. And what we now know is that the majority of heart attacks, and this is a hard thing for people to understand, the majority of heart attacks are due to non-obstructive plaque. In other words, you know, there's plenty of room for the blood to flow in many patients. The plaque is on the wall, but it hasn't blocked the blood flow to the extent that they're going to get warning symptoms. And non-obstructive plaque can crack and burst, just like a severely obstructed lesion can. Blood clot will come along and block the artery. And that's actually the case in the majority of arteries. So that's one of the reasons that stress testing, which used to be done as a screening tool, is not really of any use in that situation, because blocked coronary artery is a very late manifestation of coronary artery disease, and we have to pick it up much earlier.
1: Mm. Which you say you can with a calcium score.
0: Well, it has its limitations, but as a broad screen, it's certainly the best test available now, and that's widely accepted. Cardiologists right across the board are pushing hard for a Medicare rebate. We're pushing hard to get that much better understood, and that's the purpose of my book, to try to get the information out there for patients and doctors.
1: How often should you have a calcium score?
0: Well, that's a fantastic question, and the world at the moment, Philip, doesn't actually have an agreed position on who should have a calcium score, which I cover to some significant degree in the book. Guidelines that doctors are given from our learned colleges to help us say a few things that I don't totally agree with. We talked about the four traditional risk factors, but there are another 20 things at least that matter. Mm-hmm. And we could broadly speak about those as non-traditional risk factors. They include things like family history. Mm. And our family history, I think, would be obvious to just about everybody. You have a couple of brothers, your father, maybe a mother with heart disease, your chances go up very significantly. But that's not in the traditional risk scores. The food that you eat for the last 20 or 30 years, if it's pretty unhealthy food, to me that's a risk factor. There are psychosocial issues like stress and depression, which are factors. There's being overweight, there's being sedentary. For women, there are issues like premature menopause, preeclampsia, gestational diabetes. There's some special cholesterol molecules. There's one called Lp(a), which is a very important thing maybe I can introduce to some of your listeners. If they have a family history of heart disease, they should talk to their family doctor about getting an Lp(a) test. And I cover all of these in the book, and I've actually developed something in the book called a personal risk profile score. Mm-hmm. And it's simply an addition of all of those things. Plus, you do get points for age and gender if you're a male above 45, female above 55. And on that risk profile score, which is available for

0: on the 5CH lifestyle web.com webpage. It's an interactive thing, and you just work out how many points you have. For me, it works, and this has been published very well. If you have 3 points or more, I think a calcium score is recommended. And if you have a lot of points, like 6 or 7 or 8, it's very strongly recommended.
1: Okay. All right. Well, we are going to talk about what to do about it. We're told that statins can are the magic drug for plaque because they can prevent its buildup. And some cardiologists apparently believe that it can reduce plaque buildup. What do you think about it?
0: Yeah, they're true statements. There's no question about that. Statins were first clinically studied in the 1990s, with the first paper coming out in 1994. It clearly showed a mortality benefit mm-hmm. in patients with heart disease. And every study that's come out since then has supported that. So statins definitely work. They work by essentially turning off the production of cholesterol in the liver.
1: Mm-hmm.
0: And the reality is that we're born with very low cholesterol levels, but they go up very quickly and they stay high. And some people take the view that nearly all human beings are hyperlipidemic, which means just about everybody has a high cholesterol level.
1: Mm-hmm.
0: And probably that's true. Just about everybody could benefit from a lower cholesterol level. But does the whole world need to be on statins? I've heard that, you know.
1: I've heard that view put.
0: That
1: everybody should be on them.
0: But I don't really agree with that. I think there's an abundance of evidence now, and most cardiologists accept this, that if your calcium score is zero, with a few exceptions, you don't need to be on a statin.
1: What if your calcium score is 500?
0: Then probably a statin would be part of your management.
1: Right, okay.
0: But the beauty of the 5CHs and why I've written about it is that that can lower cholesterol levels very dramatically before a statin.
1: Mm.
0: So I see reductions of 25 to 50% in my patients who adopt the 5CH diet and lifestyle. And that's why I want to share it with people.
1: Can you have low cholesterol when you test it in a blood test and a high calcium score?
0: Yes. If you smoke 4 packets of cigarettes a day, that's going to be you.
1: No, if you're not a smoker.
0: Well, high blood pressure, genetics. You can have a normal cholesterol level and still have a significant amount of plaque for various reasons.
1: Yeah. Okay, but just back on that point, so it's your view is that taking statins may well reduce plaque?
0: It's definitely part of our armamentarium. I mean,
1: okay.
0: I'm not anti-statin. I just think that lifestyle is paramount. Diet and lifestyle is number one, and statins and other drugs follow.
1: 1-300-800-222 is my number. Let's take some calls. Abby has been hanging on there. So, sorry, Abby, hello. You're with Dr. Fenton now.
2: Oh, thank you. I just wanted to ask the doctor about my cardiologist is not happy with my LDL level. Haven't been able to get them down far enough, and he's suggesting that depending on how I'm going, whether I might have to have the injection. I was wondering what side effects there are for that.
0: Can you tell me, Abby, have you ever had any heart trouble in the past?
2: Yeah, well, I'm very grateful. I'll say this to people, don't ignore any symptoms. I was at my GP and she said, oh, is there anything else? And I said, oh, I'm feeling really unfit. And went for all the tests and found blockages in my heart and I've had 6 stents.
0: Okay. Well, so you fall, as I was describing earlier, as a secondary prevention patient. So it's really important that your LDL is very low. I totally agree with your doctor. Do you know what your LDL is at the moment?
2: Not off the top of my head. Mm. It is, well, fairly low. It was under 2, I think.
0: Okay. And you're already on statins, I guess, are you?
2: Yeah, on both of them and, you know, and like the, you know, where you have the 2 tablets.
0: Yep, the 2 tablets,
2: in the packet.
0: Yep. And
2: also, you know, the low-dose aspirin.
0: And is your diet pretty good?
2: Well, reasonably. I am a little overweight.
0: Mm-hmm.
2: And I injured my leg, so I'm not getting as much exercise as I was, but I do try and keep a bit active.

0: productive, but not for half an hour every day.
1: Well, you may benefit from a discussion about the 5CH diet and lifestyle, which we'll probably get into shortly. But I do agree, broadly speaking, Abby, that if you're a secondary prevention patient with previous stent, you want your LDL to be very low. And the reason for that is so you get plaque regression. So that's the good news in prevention at the moment. Plaque can regress. It can actually go away. The calcium doesn't go away, but the plaque goes away. But to get that, we need an LDL. And for listeners who don't know what I'm talking about with LDL, that stands for low-density lipoprotein. That's actually the component of cholesterol that does the damage, whereas the HDL, which is the high-density lipoprotein, is the good guy. He's the garbage collector that gets rid of the cholesterol. So you do need a low cholesterol to get plaque regression, and injections definitely are worth considering.
2: Thanks, Abby. Good luck with it. Bed's texting saying, Doctor, I've heard that statins are plaque stabilising. Is this right? Well, I think you just said yes.
1: That's correct. They do by getting rid of the soft plaque. Yep.
2: Yeah, okay. If you're 60 years old and you've got some warning signs, can you eat your way out of it? And can you lifestyle your way out of it?
1: Well, to a very large degree, you can.
2: I mean, that's a positive message.
1: That's the message of my book, the 5CH lifestyle. You absolutely can. It doesn't mean you won't necessarily benefit from a drug like a statin, but if you do really well with your diet and lifestyle, the dosage of the statin that you require to get your LDL to the desired target might be lower.
2: Mm.
1: Now, everyone's different. It kind of depends on your plaque situation and what your LDL target is.
2: Okay. 1-300-800-222 is the number. Brian from Taree. Hello, Brian.
3: Hello, how are you?
2: Not bad.
3: Good evening, Doctor.
1: Good evening, Brian.
3: I have a weird case, Doctor. I was born in 1937, 4 months premature, and lived near a hospital and casino where it was flooded, and I was lucky there was a little hospital up the road. Since then, now, as you said, 88, a bit over, I drink in the summertime about 12 litres of milk a day, and winter about 6.
2: 12? Okay.
3: Yeah, 12 litres, yes, a day. And I just had a minute ago, I had a couple of cream caramels and cream, and before that, I had 3 bowls of cream of mushroom soup with milk and cream and whatnot.
2: Brian, are you sponsored by a dairy company, or what's going
3: on? Oh, I used to work as Dad was a managed a butter factory.
2: Oh, well, there we go.
3: But now they're worried about my blood sugar. Oh, look, Brian, you've got a little lump on your leg there. It might be a blood clot. And at the moment, I'm having trouble with my legs. I had an ulcer on one leg. And about, 11 months ago, I had a COVID vaccination.
2: Mm.
3: And ever since, my ankles and my toes are like they've got electricity in them.
2: Well, let's talk about the milk let's talk about the milk for a second. Stephen, is milk, drinking that much milk, I mean, it doesn't sound to me as though it's ideal, but
1: it's not what I'd recommend. Brian has done very well. He's 88 and he may have extremely good genes. Some people are genetically blessed, but the majority of people having a lot of full cream milk would be getting quite a lot of saturated fat and would have high cholesterol and probably not the ideal.
2: Probably not, Brian. All right. B says, Doctor, I meant, do statins actually stop plaque rupturing and getting a clot?
1: Yes.
2: They can do that too?
1: That's what we're trying to do, because the plaques that rupture and then lead to the clot are vulnerable plaques. And when we do CT angiograms, that's when we put up the dye and have a look, we can see the soft plaque, we can see certain characteristics of that plaque that are regarded as high risk, and the statins and everything else that we can do to lower cholesterol will definitely improve that situation.
2: Okay, so yes to statins. I mean, some people think they're a wonder drug, and I know there are people who some people can't tolerate them, can they? There's some people get muscle soreness and so on, and if you can't tolerate them, well then...
1: Some people can't and do get muscle aches. The good news is we've got several statins, and a lot of people can tolerate another one if they're tried on
2: Thanks, Anthony from Macounter Bay in South Australia. Very kind of you. My guest is Dr. Stephen Fenton. He's a preventative cardiologist and author of The 5CH Lifestyle, which is a way to lower your cholesterol without medication, reduce your risk of heart attack, and achieve long-term wellness. Now, They're big claims, Stephen.
1: Well, that's
2: tell
1: true.
2: Tell me about the five CHs.
1: Well, your listeners may want to get a pen and pencil for these, but a pen and paper. But it's chops, cheese, chips, chicken skin, and chocolate. They are food icons.
2: No chops. Are you saying chops. These are things we should avoid?
1: They should be minimised or avoided to lower your saturated fat.
2: Hang on, chops.
1: Cheese. Chips.
2: Yep.
1: Chicken skin.
2: That's odd.
1: And chocolate.
2: Okay. Chicken skin. Oh, I mean, I presume you mean these are representative things. So
1: they're icons. Yeah. So chops is going to be beef and lamb plus processed meat.
2: So
1: salami.
2: No red meat.
1: That's correct. Or I'm not saying no. I'm saying minimise it. It depends who you are as to how little. But these are all things that should be targeted. Cheese is iconic for all things dairy except for skim milk. Anything from a cow except for skim milk.
2: You don't reckon we should eat much cheese, do you?
1: No, that's perhaps where I differ from some other people.
2: Yeah, I was interested when I was reading your book. I thought, not everyone says that.
1: No, they don't. And that's one of the little problems I have with dietitians. They encourage people to have more dairy. But I measure these things, and if anybody's in doubt about it, I just encourage them to do a little personal experiment where for a month they have their usual dairy and a generous amount of dairy, and then measure your LDL cholesterol level, and then for the next month don't have any dairy and see what happens. Because one of the things nobody disagrees with, Philip, is that a lower LDL is protective, and the things that we can do to lower LDL are of benefit. So I do measure these things a lot, and that's what I consistently find. I have patients who grow up on dairy farms who've got really bad arteries. So there's a lot of things, and when I have a patient, to be quite honest, that comes into my rooms and say, "Doc, I love cheese," invariably they have plaque. Mm. So that's my experience.
2: Okay. Brian, if you're still listening, you probably should cut back on the milk, therefore, and cut back on the cheese. Okay. Chips is what? Saturated fat?
1: Well, chips is deep-fried food. That's an icon for deep-fried food. Chips itself, packet chips, unhealthy snacks, schnitzels, calamari, Asian food that's deep-fried.
2: Mm-hmm.
1: That's chips. Chicken skin is kind of self-evident, but it also is a little nod to things like pork crackling, other animal skins. Chocolate is chocolate itself.
2: Are you saying you shouldn't eat chocolate?
1: That's what I'm saying. It's got a lot of saturated fat in it because of cocoa butter and a lot of sugar. Dark chocolate.
2: What about a little bit each day? A
1: little bit of dark chocolate would be the way to go if you're going to have chocolate. But for people who, like one of your callers just now who have already had stents, they should be pretty strict with their diet. They shouldn't be really having too much of any of these things. But if you don't have too much plaque, then maybe a bit of chocolate. But that's also iconic for all the other sugary things, pastries, donuts, cakes, biscuits.
2: How much red meat do you reckon you should eat a week?
1: Well, I believe
2: if you like to eat it.
1: Yeah, I think the answer comes from your individual assessment. If you've got no plaque, it's not so bad.
2: Hmm.
1: But if you've had a heart attack or you've got a lot of plaque, I think you should limit it to perhaps once a fortnight. That's what I recommend for my high-risk patients. And better protein, healthy sources will be fish, and then more fish, and skinless chicken, and maybe half a dozen eggs a week, and then maybe little bits of the other white meats.
2: Eggs perhaps. Are okay, aren't they?
1: Well, eggs contain cholesterol, and so things like eggs and also crustacean seafood that contain cholesterol, they also in high quantities will put up the cholesterol.
2: My texter says, does cheese include cottage cheese?
1: Yes, it does.
2: I knew we wouldn't get away with it. 1-300-800-222 is the number. Lance from Geraldton. G'day, Lance.
4: Evening, gentlemen. Yeah, the question I have for the doctor is I don't normally have normal cheese, but what I do have is goat cheese, and I have also tried sheep cheese, which I do like. I believe they're supposed to be a lot better for you. Is that correct?
1: Well, look, I haven't seen that many studies, Lance, but I do think they all contain saturated fat. So, again, it depends who you are, but if you're not sure about it, I would have a fair bit of it for a month and do your blood test for your cholesterol profile, including LDL, and then have another month where you don't.
4: I do look on the back and read the label, and the levels there seem to suggest it's a lot lower than normal cheese.
1: Yeah, it may well be, but it's still probably got some saturated fat, so just need to be careful.
4: Okay, mate.
2: Okay, Lance, thank you. Led from Bankstown says, I do agree with your guest about all the sea icons. Lucky he didn't name craft beer, Cabernet Sauvignon, Canadian Club, coffee, Canadian Club or coffee. This raises the issue of alcohol, which you didn't mention in your list there. What do you think about alcohol?
1: Well, look, your listener, and you will be pleased to hear that there is a chapter in the book called Chardonnay and Champagne.
2: Okay.
1: So the book is full of CHs. So that is covered. And the answer is, as I say in the book, sobering. The latest evidence on alcohol is not that favourable from a medical point of view.
2: Mm.
1: So we're a little bit stuck because we know it's a nice social activity. People enjoy it. The evidence is that it's probably not that good for us. So there was the most favourable study was some years ago, which showed that one drink was possibly good for us, although that's in doubt now. Two drinks was neutral and three drinks was harmful. And more than three drinks, which is like binge drinking, we define that is very harmful. So where does that leave us? I think the safest thing is probably to at least have a couple of alcohol-free days a week.
2: Mm-hmm.
1: And probably on the other days, one to two drinks would be, I think, as safe as...
2: It's a funny thing, alcohol, isn't it? Because as humans, we have... It's been with us for thousands of years.
1: Mm-hmm.
2: So it's not as though it's a scourge of modern life, like processed food. It's been with us for thousands of years.
1: For sure.
2: But it's... You're saying we just know more about it now?
1: Well, look, it's got a lot of sugar in it. Mm. So people who are overweight will struggle to lose weight if they keep drinking lots of wine.
2: Mm.
1: Yeah, the medical evidence isn't that favourable, but I think we live with it and people enjoy it, and I'm not saying don't do it, but I think perhaps in less than moderation.
2: Okay. Ian from on the Sunshine Coast. G'day, Ian.
5: Yeah, g'day. How are you going?
2: Pretty good.
5: My question would be, if I had a double heart bypass 2 years ago and it was a 95% blockage of the coronary artery, now I've... made all the steps to get healthy and a new diet. And I've been suggested that maybe I should be on some medications, but I'm not, and I'm controlling it with healthy living and good food. Is that correct? And my levels seem to be okay, so I just wanted to bounce that off you.
1: Do you know what

0: Well, how are the levels? And he said, yeah, they're okay, but they could be better. Now, I've looked at, I've got to do some more study, obviously, to have a look at what I know what my body does, but I don't have any prescription drugs except for the Ozempic, which controls my blood sugars.
1: Well, the conventional wisdom would be that you should have an LDL in quite low as you can possibly get it, but
0: Yes.
1: ideally certainly less than 1.4, and that's
0: Yep.
1: very hard to do, almost impossible in many folks without some medication. So I think nearly all cardiologists would agree that if you could tolerate them without side effects, you should be on a statin, and you should also probably long term be on low dose aspirin.
0: Yep.
1: And you should have really good blood pressure, so not a little bit high, but really good normal blood pressure, and have
0: Okay.
1: your
0: I've
1: sugars
0: always, if you
1: normalized.
0: don't mind me just jumping in, if I've always read a little bit high on the blood sugar

0: 53.
1: Yeah. Well, you need to come under the care of a cardiologist who has a strong interest in prevention.
0: Right. So you're basically saying that I should go back and re-engage with the local hospital cardiologist to reassess where I'm at.
1: Yeah, either back to the hospital or talk to your local doctor and get into a good cardiologist, because I think you do need a bit of sorting out at your age. You want to be careful.
2: Check it out, Ian.
0: Right. Yep, great. Thank you.
2: Thanks, mate. Bye-bye. 1-300-800-222 is the number. My texter says Sam Kekovich will not be happy as the Australian Lambassador with the 5CH lifestyle. I'm sure that's right.
1: Well, 100%. I do tell my patients to stop eating lamb. I think it's very full of saturated fat, and anybody can check that by cooking it and seeing what's in the pan the next morning, and you'll see a lot of white stuff. So I don't recommend lamb, I'm afraid.
2: Okay. What's the meat you should eat, you think, if you're going to eat it?
1: Well,
2: apart from chicken without the skin.
1: Well, there's no meat that's actually that good. You know, I mean, it's we should be eating fish and vegetables, skinless chicken, not much meat at all. If you really like meat, then lean beef is probably better of the choice between beef and lamb. Veal is less. That's a bit more white meat. Pork sits on the fence between white and red. Turkey without the skin's an option. But I'm afraid to say that lamb and beef are not my favourites.
2: Mm. Okay, Sandy from Busselton. Hi, Sandy.
3: That's me. I had a heart attack last Tuesday.
2: Okay.
3: And they keep saying you have a heart attack, it's like an elephant sitting on your chest. I copped it all in the face.
2: Mm. Okay.
3: I've never heard of it before. Is it quite regular?
2: Are you okay now, Sandy? Are you back home? Or?
3: Yeah, I'm back home now.
2: Yeah, okay.
3: Fairly tired and that's all.
2: Yeah.
1: And how old are you, Sandy?
3: 75.
2: Women do experience different symptoms, don't they?
1: Look, that's correct, Philip. Women do have what we call atypical symptoms. They're a little bit different. There's a lot of things to do with women that are being researched. They're underrepresented in a lot of the studies. They don't get the same treatment at the moment across the population as men. And they're certainly at risk. So we have a lot of good cardiologists now specializing in women and women's heart health. But I guess Sandy's a good example. She's had a heart attack at 75, and luckily she's okay now. But she should have had a calcium score when she was 55. Or 60, and this may not have happened. And that's what we have to do. We have to change history by preventing these things early.
2: Are you saying, you know how you're saying you can get rid of plaque with diet and statins? Can you lower your calcium score?
1: It's an excellent question. No, calcium scores don't go down.
2: Okay.
1: But people get a little confused about that, because although a calcium score is a great test to start with to give us a handle on what's going on, and it's a great test in people who are zero so we can follow them a few years later, it's not such a great test for people who already have a significant calcium score of, say, over 100 or 200 to do that in a few years, because it's going to go up for a good reason as well as a bad reason. So a calcium score going up is inevitable, either with the body healing itself or particularly when they're on statins. So we're just learning a lot more about that now, and we don't want people to be alarmed if their calcium score goes up over a period of years. They need to really be advised about by a cardiologist about what the best ways are of dealing with that.
2: In terms of eating generally, we've discussed a lot with Luigi Fontana here, a professor at the Charles Perkins Center here, about the best things to eat, and he's highly recommended the elements of the Mediterranean diet, essentially. Would you agree with that?
1: Totally, yeah. I'm a great proponent of the Mediterranean diet.
2: Yeah.
1: It's just a question how you interpret it.
2: Yeah,
1: but even this morning in the Sydney Morning Herald, there was a list of five food groups not to eat to prevent dementia.
2: Mm-hmm.
1: Pretty much all consistent with the 5CHs.
2: Yeah.
1: They just talk about it in a different way. But the Mediterranean diet is really a lot of vegetables. It's fish,

0: It's fresh stuff, salad, it's fruit, it's nuts, it's all
1: Legumes,
0: those
1: which is
0: things.
1: something probably that Australians don't eat so much of, depending where you come from, I suppose. If you've got Italian or Greek heritage, you probably do, but or Middle Eastern heritage, you probably do. But legumes are probably not something that Australians eat enough of, do you think?
0: Maybe not, but anything that's in a greengrocer is fantastic. So the best thing you can do to prevent heart disease is find a really good quality greengrocer. Everything in there is fantastic.
1: 1-300-800-222. Good and bad cholesterol is often a subject which arises when we talk about these things. Kay from Ballarat. Hi, Kay.
2: Hello. Hello, Philip.
1: Hi. You wanted to ask about good and bad cholesterol?
2: Yes. I have had a test in my... Good cholesterol and high cholesterol aren't the same, and my GP told me one cancels out the other, and I saw a heart specialist because I have a high calcium score, and he said the cholesterol level is old thinking, and I would like to know if that's correct.
1: Okay, that's interesting. There has been rethinking about cholesterol. What's the latest, Stephen?
0: Cholesterol is a major cause of plaque, and that does contribute to plaque, and the calcium score is a reflection of that. What your listener might be perhaps talking about is the importance of the HDL and the ratio of the total to the HDL. I think those things have been looked at for many years, because we've been, trying to find out what would predict risk. Where we're at now, though, is we can now see the disease. When we're talking about calcium scoring being high, we're seeing the disease. That's what counts. So there's no question cholesterol contributed to that plaque. It's good to have a high HDL because that is protective, but if your LDL is high, that is what's laying down the plaque, and you're not guaranteed to be protected by a high HDL. And to answer that question, the plaque testing is the referee.
1: Okay. Thank you, Kate. Tom wants to ask about eggs. Tom from Albany. G'day, Tom.
3: Yeah, hi. You touched on it, but very briefly. Eggs and specifically yolks, like if you're trying to control your cholesterol, should you be only eating egg white and removing yolks, or is it okay to eat yolks?
0: Oh, that's a good question, Tom. Look, I don't have a problem in people eating half a dozen eggs a week with the yolk. I don't think I
1: What
0: think
1: about
0: that,
1: 2 eggs a day?
0: well, I think that's probably too many. That's likely to contribute to a high cholesterol. That's 14 a week you're talking about. I think 6 to 8 is probably a reasonable maximum. I think eggs have certain nutritional value. There's a bit of cholesterol, but everything in moderation. I don't think it makes too much of a difference to have 6 to 8 eggs a week.
3: Okay, thanks.
1: All right, thanks, Tom.
0: The important thing is not to have it with bacon.
1: Yes, doctor, we're getting a You're not getting too many thumbs up on the fun, from the fun police here, but that's not your role, and we fully understand this.
0: Well, I'm just pointing it out. I mean,
1: No, no, no.
0: I might just say something here. In the book, and when I'm with patients, I don't expect people to be 100% on this.
1: No.
0: So you have to dial up your percentage depending on your risk. If you've got a zero calcium score, yeah, maybe try to do this 70, 80% of the time. It's going to protect you in the future from all sorts of diseases, from dementia, from cancer. The evidence is pretty clear. But if you already had an event or you've got a lot of plaque, I would probably dial up 85, 90%. Now, that still means 10% of the time you can have some fun. That's 36 days a year you can branch out. But when people follow the recommendations that I give them in the book, they become aware of it. They know they're having a CH, and they just look after
1: Okay.
0: themselves a bit better.
1: Chops, cheese, chips, chicken skin, chocolates. And they are icons, as Dr. Fenton is saying, for what those things represent. Less red meat, far less cheese, no deep fried food, no chicken skin. What is stands for? What animal fats generally, does it? or just particularly skins?
0: Well, the fat in the skin.
1: Yeah.
0: But
1: and just, chocolate and sweets, obviously.
0: 100%. But yeah. I just want to add the holistic part of the lifestyle is really important in addition to the diet. So exercise, stress reduction, having balance in life, having good sleep, love and intimacy, which Dean Ornish coined that expression, community, relationships, having fun, they're all very good for the heart. So it's more than diet, it's a holistic approach.
1: Lift weights, get some exercise, everyone.
0: That's it.
1: You're on for lifting weights, I presume, are you? Yeah.
0: It's in the book, chest press and chin-ups.
1: The important thing is we know a lot more about it these days. And so, you know, these aren't opinions. Opinions based on evidence and facts.
0: Mm-hmm.
1: All right. Did everyone get that? Write it down. Chops, cheese, chips, chicken skin, chocolate. Don't tusk. You can chuh, I suppose. The book is called The 5CH Lifestyle. Dr. Stephen Fenton has been my guest as well. And, I hope there's some advice there that can make some sense to your life. Stephen, thank you very much. Appreciate your time.
0: You're very welcome. Great to be with you.
1: And thanks for being with us as well. All right, we've got the Nightlife News Breakdown coming up straight after the news.
4: Everything Melbourne.
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8: ABC News with David Rollins. The National Science Agency has pushed back against concerns that a deadly hantavirus outbreak aboard a cruise ship could make its way to Australia. Four Australians, a permanent resident and New Zealander, who were on board the vessel, will be repatriated from the Spanish island of Tenerife over the coming days and will then quarantine in Perth for at least 3 weeks. Global hantavirus expert at the CSIRO, Professor Glenn Marsh, says there's a low threat to the community.
9: So this virus to transmit between people, you do need sustained face-to-face contact. So just walking past someone, talking to them very briefly is not enough for the virus to transmit. It's not likely to transmit to anyone else at this point, or if it does, only very few people. It's not likely to become a larger outbreak.
8: Deputy Federal Liberal Leader Jane Hume says her party should reflect on what led to Saturday's disastrous result at the Farrer by-election, but not panic. The Liberals' primary vote collapsed, falling to 12.4%, less than one-third of what it was at last year's election, as One Nation won its first ever House of Representatives seat. Speaking to the ABC's 7:30 program, Ms Hume again refused to rule out the Liberals forming a coalition with One Nation in the future and said that Saturday's loss will be carefully analysed.
10: I think extrapolating from by-elections is always a dangerous thing. But that said, we should listen to the message very, very carefully. People were telling us that they are doing it tough and that the traditional parties, and particularly the government, weren't listening.
8: Two Victorian women arrested and charged over their alleged links to the Islamic State terror group will now wait until June to find out if they're allowed bail. Alexandra Alvaro has the story.
11: 53-year-old Kausa Ahmed and 31-year-old Zainab Ahmed are charged with slavery-related offences, with prosecutors set to allege they travelled to Syria in 2014 and knowingly kept a female slave in their home. The women are part of the so-called ISIS brides cohort, who moved to Syria at the height of the IS movement but became trapped when ISIS fell, spending years in refugee camps. They arrived in Melbourne on Thursday last week and were charged hours after touching down. The court was scheduled to hear their bail applications today, with prosecutors slated to read out a summary of their alleged offending, but they will now be heard next month.
8: Iran's foreign ministry says the country's counter-proposal for peace with the US was reasonable, despite comments made by President Donald Trump. John O'Wakeley has the story.
12: The foreign ministry says its proposal was legitimate and generous. It's reported to have suggested separating negotiations on ending the hostilities in the Strait of Hormuz from more complex issues like Tehran's nuclear program. Iranian state media has reported that Tehran included a demand for compensation for war damage. Donald Trump has called Iran's counterproposal totally unacceptable. price of oil has risen once again following the US president's dismissal. Energy prices have swung wildly since the start of the conflict, reflecting the reduction in global supplies caused by the disruption to shipping in the Strait of

0: Hummers.
1: Back home, and celebrity crocodile wrangler Matt Wright has been released from a Darwin jail just days after the birth of his third child. Courtney Barrett-Peters has more.
2: The reality television star walked from prison today after serving 5 months of a 10-month sentence. Last year, Matt Wright was convicted on two counts of attempting to pervert the course of justice following a month-long Northern Territory Supreme Court trial. In a social media post, Wright confirmed his release, writing he was finally home with his family after one hell of a fight. He went on to say he didn't quite make the birth of his beautiful boy Sterling. Wright's legal team has filed to appeal the verdict, but it has not progressed.
1: Three dogs and two cars have allegedly been stolen in two separate incidents that also involved a highway police pursuit in northern Tasmania. Sandy Powell takes up the story.
3: Tasmania police says a stolen car with three dogs inside it was being driven erratically between Invermay and Georgetown on Sunday. Police pursued the vehicle on the East Tamar Highway, but the driver escaped before tyre spikes were successfully deployed at Newnham. The 30-year-old male driver abandoned the vehicle and fled the scene, but was arrested at Lala this morning, allegedly driving a second stolen vehicle. Police say the man remains in custody and is assisting police with the ongoing investigation. The vehicles were recovered and the dogs were safely returned to their owner after being found by members of the public.
1: That brings you up to date with the latest ABC News. 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
5: Patchy morning fog expected, with cloud clearing for a mostly sunny afternoon. Light winds expected across the breadth of Melbourne. A low of 8, a top of 21 for Tuesday. Wednesday, mostly sunny day. Low of 9, a maximum of 21. And Thursday, again, mostly sunny. And the same again, a low of 9, a top of 21.

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2: Yes, well, hello, and how are you? Philip Clark with you on ABC Radio. This is Nightlife. We are right across the country on ABC Radio this Monday, the 11th of May. Second hour of the program, 6 past 11, 6 past 9 in WA and South Australia and the Territory, 24 to 11. We're all the way across Australia and all the way through the Pacific as well. So if you're picking us up, you should be getting us loud and clear. No problems. There might be some issues in Tassie and also in Ballarat, but not for much later, all right? But for now, you should be getting us loud and clear. Lots of ways to listen. Of course, ABC, you can listen to us on broadcast, on your TV, Channel 25, on the ABC Listen app, and the website abc.net.au/nightlife. By the way, use the ABC Listen app to check out our podcasts as well. I tell you, we've put a lot of stuff up there, which is interesting, including last week's Toby Hagen Motor Talk episode. We've also put up that tremendous piece that David Pryor here on the program put up about Paul Williams and carpenters. Have a listen. It's really, really terrific. David tells a remarkable story in a beautiful way too. So check it out. Check it out on as a podcast just by using the ABC Listen app, or you could stream it through abc.net.au/nightlife. All right, coming up in this hour, Hugh Remington's going to lead the Nightlife News Breakdown for us. We've got Science with Belinda Smith, and we will reveal in this hour the best tourist town in Australia. Well, the best town in Australia to visit, according to a poll of 100 tourist writers and experts. I mean, can you be an expert in the best towns of Australia? You know what I mean. They write for magazines and so on. So Australian Travellers compile it all, and they'll tell us who came out on top as the best small town to visit as a tourist in the country. Lists are made to have arguments, and so we can have one, can't we? Well, I'll give you a small clue. It's of particular interest to me, actually. You might pick up something from that. All right, let's kick the hour off with a Nightlife News Breakdown.
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2: Well, to One Nation's victory in the former Liberal leader Susan Lee's New South Wales seat at Saturday's by-election,

0: question. Wow, what an earthquake. Some people saw it. David Farley ended 77 years of coalition rule in a thumping win, marking the first time that One Nation had actually claimed a federal lower house seat in an election. He won with more than 57% of the two-candidate preferred vote to comfortably beat independent candidate Michelle Millthorpe. You'd have to say it's a pretty thumping victory. One Nation leader Pauline Hanson, along with Nationals defector and One Nation recruit Barnaby Joyce, have now flagged an ambition to add to their lower house total, including, Mr. Joyce says, in suburban areas such as Western Sydney. Here is Barnaby Joyce with Hamish McDonald on ABC Radio this morning.
1: I was talking to people from Blacktown, St. Clair. These areas have a great capacity. And in my discussions with them last night, they're quite on board with One Nation. We're talking about first generation, second generation Australians. Don't try and shoe boxes. You've got it all. I hope you do, because if you do, you've got us all wrong and you leave us right open to go for you.
2: What about the seat of Hume, Angus Taylor's seat? It sort of now stretches into the southwestern fringe of Sydney. Would you like to target that seat?
1: One Nation will be standing everywhere. And it's up to the Australian people whether they want to vote for us or not.
2: Okay, including Angus Taylor's seat.
1: Well, we're standing everywhere, so that would include Angus Taylor's seat.
0: Well, more good listening for Angus Taylor, I suppose. But David Farley's victory, of course, was assisted by the fact that both the Liberals and the Nationals had a vote cards preferenced One Nation, despite campaign material from the coalition being scathing of One Nation. Many are now thinking that had the independent been preferenced instead, or no preferences given, the result might have been borderline, although in the circumstances you do wonder. Prime Minister Anthony Albanese gave his assessment of the One Nation victory, pointing to these and some other factors that may have played a part.
3: The Liberal Party and National Party made a big mistake legitimising One Nation and saying in adopting many of their policies but a lighter version of them, and then following that up by giving them preferences, they were saying effectively that it was okay to vote for One Nation rather than the traditional Conservative Party. So I think also there's been a great deal of disappointment with the breakup of the coalition, not once but twice. The removal of a leader who had represented, of course, that seat in Susan Lee for 25 years, who was removed without even being given the opportunity to do a single budget reply. And the way that that was done, having these meetings on the day of the funeral of one of their former colleagues, I think left an extraordinary legacy of betrayal for people who had supported Susan Lee for a long period of time. And also, quite clearly, there's a lot of people under financial pressure who feel like the system isn't working for them, and that's a message for all political parties in the system.
0: Well, we'll have some more about that, no doubt, tomorrow night in the budget, and we'll be covering it here fully on Nightlife, of course. Leading the Nightlife News Breakdown tonight is Hugh Remington, National Affairs Editor at 10 News First. Hugh, good evening to you. Welcome back.
4: How are you, Phil?
0: Not bad. How are you reading the Farrer result?
4: Thought it was really interesting at the end of that piece of Anthony Albanese where he said there's a message for everyone in the system. He's acknowledging there's something Labor has to learn from all of that. Mm. But, you know, the Liberal Party, the National Party, to a slightly lesser degree, were basically stuck with how they put preferences, because One Nation is on a gallop and they were stuck with either saying they were going to preference One Nation ahead of the independent Michelle Millthorpe, and then be accused, as you just heard them being accused, of essentially legitimising One Nation, taking them from a fringe protest party to the mainstream, or alternatively, saying they're going to preference Ms. Millthorpe. Mm. And at that point, One Nation would have gone and said, look, you know, you're preferencing a pro-climate action, pro-net zero, you know, they call it teal, although Millthorpe says she's not a teal. She's more along the lines of Helen Haynes and Indi, and their colour is orange, for what it's worth. But, the Liberal Party is stuck. They are profoundly stuck in a way that they haven't been in the history, in the long and storied history of this successful party of government in Australia. And there is no obvious way for them to turn this around. And that is why we are watching something much more than just a blip in the normal business of electoral processing, and something much more substantial than that. And the best that the Liberal Party can really hope for in historical terms is that One Nation does what it did in Queensland back in the late 90s and win a boxload of seats at some stage and then be disastrous, break apart, tear each other apart, make fools of themselves, and then disappear back into the ether. And then the Liberal Party can reclaim the territory of the sort of the centre-right of Australia. But at the moment, it's like being in a running race or a horse race and just waiting for the horse ahead to fall over, because that's about the only thing they've got left.
0: Is there a sense, though, in which the coalition has said to their voters, it's okay to vote for One Nation because we're preferencing them, so it's okay to do this? And, you know, we made this comment last week that you've given them permission to mow your lawn, and they have. And, you know, they're not necessarily going to come back again. If you've said it's okay to vote for them, then they will, which they did. And so have they really done themselves terminal damage, the coalition?
4: Yeah, so there's two things. One is the fact that they've done exactly as you've described. They've legitimised One Nation. But let's not disregard the fact that the Liberal Party is in this situation. Look at One Nation's polling. It came up from nowhere from December, so less than 6 months. But in the course of the months before that, the Liberal Party and the National Party twice broke up the coalition. Then the National Party leader left. The Liberal Party leader was chopped down, and she, of course, was the long-term former member in this seat. And we saw this when Malcolm Turnbull basically got cut down as Prime Minister and then quit, and there was a by-election in Wentworth, that the people of Wentworth didn't like their member being chopped down, prominent member being chopped down. So they went for Karen Phelps, if people remember, back to that. And then Dave Sharma took it, and then it went again back to the Teal movement under Allegra Spender. What happens is there's that reaction when a long-time member appears to have been dealt with cruelly by the machine. That is one other factor in the way in which voters in a particular electorate might behave. So the Liberal Party has essentially been a dog's breakfast for a long time, and they are split in their own internal workings. They cannot decide who they are. Are they that centre-right, forward-leaning on climate, pro-business, socially moderate, fiscally moderately conservative, that's what they were, under Turnbull, or are they going to be like that Peter Dutton version of the party? They can't decide. And so they've gone nowhere. They've disappeared. They're a long way from getting back again. And you can't see how they're going to resolve those essential difficulties that they have in their own identity. And you saw some of that frustration with Tim Wilson on Insiders at the weekend, where he says, I don't want to be Labor light. I don't want to be Greens light. I don't want to be Teal light. I don't want to be One Nation light. I want to be a big Liberal Party. I want to be, that's what I want it to be. Okay, so what's that look like? No one in the Liberal Party can tell you. So why wouldn't voters reject it?
0: Yes, it spotlighted the problems the coalition's facing in finding voter support. You're right. The One Nation's results in Farah are also flowing on from South Australia, appear to show that they're not flashes in the pan. Jane Hume, the Deputy Liberal leader, had this to say.
5: The message on the booth was very, very clear. We need to restore the trust that's been lost. Having had the coalition break up twice in just the last 12 months has not helped things. That's not going to happen under Angus Taylor, and it's not going to happen with Matt Canavan. The coalition is united and strong.
0: And Shadow Housing Minister Andrew Bragg says winning over young voters, namely millennials, is the key to their survival.
6: We've got to be winning over the millennial cohort. That's my generation. That's a generation of people that are the most pissed off with us. If we don't win them back, then we are going to be dead. And I think we haven't really tried to do anything for them.
0: Mm. This issue of where the coalition goes from here in terms of what they do about One Nation came up squarely when Tim Milson was asked this, you know, would the coalition consider being in coalition with One Nation? Now, Pauline Hanson today said, well, you know what, we'll give them support in terms of supply and so on. They don't have to necessarily give us cabinet posts. But this is a real wedge, isn't it, for the coalition? Because, and Tim Wilson came out today saying, we'll never, ever, ever, ever, ever do this. I'm not sure everyone in the coalition necessarily thinks that, do they?
4: You know, there's some really interesting stuff in those grabs. Jane Hume is flailing around. Mm. You know, she says this will never, ever happen under Angus Taylor. In other words, the splitting of the coalition and Matt Canavan. Well, the Farah by-election happened under Angus Taylor and Matt Canavan. Mm. The voters didn't want a bar of it. So then you've got Andrew Bragg saying that millennials like him, that's people aged 30 to 45, are going to be the key in the Liberal Party. You've got to go after them. All right, fine. So here's the test. In the budget tomorrow night, it's expected that there will be changes to negative gearing and capital gains tax. It's a broken promise by the Labour Party. But that is designed and will be sold as an attempt to get millennials into housing because they won't be competing so hard against investors who have the advantage of being able to write off any losses against their tax. So if Andrew Bragg wants to go after the millennials, he should be cheering that policy. Will they be cheering the policy? I'd be very surprised if they are. Then you get down to Tim Wilson saying, on the one hand, yeah, well, look, you know, maybe we'll do something with One Nation. Oh, no, hang on a minute. The next day he says, never, ever, ever, ever, ever will they do something.
0: I suspect he'd had a few phone calls, hadn't he?
4: Yeah, but here's the test. Let's say we get to an election. Labour falls into minority. So, in other words, the government of the country, as it was in 2010, is up for grabs. Who gets to go to the Governor General and say, I can get the numbers on the floor of the House to form government? You don't need to form a coalition on the Conservative side. You don't need to form a coalition with One Nation. All you need is their votes for confidence and supply. Mm. Do you think that the Liberal and National Party, faced with that situation, would say, no, no, we don't want government. We'll support a Labour government. We'll give them confidence and supply rather than do any deals with One Nation. Not on your life. Barnaby Joyce has said, we don't want to get into, that is, One Nation doesn't want to get into any coalitions with the coalition, but they would offer the Liberal and the National Party confidence and supply. You know, is a future Liberal leader not going to take that? Of course they're going to take it. And of course they're going to form, if it gets to minority government, which we may very well end up at some stage because of the splintering of support among the parties at some stage in the future, you know, for sure they're going to take One Nation votes in order to form government. So yeah, that's just political reality. So, you know, all of this is deeply hypothetical because we're somewhere off an election. I think the immediate question is, can One Nation drag sufficient seats away from Labour to get them down out of office or into minority government? And that's the thing we don't yet know.
0: We do not know. No. Now, you're going to be in the lock-up tomorrow, Hugh, the budget lock-up. Treasurer Jim Chalmers preparing to deliver his fifth budget tomorrow night. Widely expected by commentators that the focus will be on housing affordability, and has been widely indicated the government's expected to announce changes to the capital gains discount and negative gearing. This will be a broken promise. They previously vowed not to touch them, but the Prime Minister and the Treasurer are spinning the turnaround as a brave and responsible reaction to necessity.
3: We know people are under pressure, and the easy path is to say, oh, well, we'll just sit back and watch that occur. The difficult decision, but the right decision, is to do the right thing with the right policies to deliver.
0: Yes, well, Finance Minister Katie Gallagher argues it's all about responding to facts. The changes are based on enormous amounts of data.
7: There's an enormous amount of information about how we approach the housing challenge in the economy. The government gets a range of information all the time, and we have to consider that and make decisions based on it, and you'll see those decisions reflected in the budget tomorrow night.
0: Hugh, the government got away with the backflip on the Stage 3 tax cuts. Are they going to get away with this one?
4: So one of the questions is, what has changed in the past year when we had Anthony Albanese on his own count saying that he'd said 50 times that there would not be a change to negative gear? What has so dramatically changed in the last year that now this becomes a matter of urgency? That's the broken promise argument that will be made. Mm. On the other hand, I suspect they will get away with it, because I think most we can all see what's obvious, and that is that there is a profound intergenerational problem in Australia, and that is that people of my great and doddering age had a pretty good run with housing. You know, 40-odd years ago when we were starting off into the workforce, it was pretty easy.
0: We did.
4: In your 20s to get houses, and it's not. So, and that's unfair. It leads to enormous issues of social disruption, because it really means that you're going to start to get a housed section of Australia, that is to say those who own it, and the unhoused, those who will be renters for life. And that creates an entire new class based on property. So we become not the egalitarian Australia of our whole self-identity, but rather a class-based society around property. And that would be terrible for Australia. And I think most people agree with that as a proposition. So I think that these changes being mooted, and we wait to see exactly on the detail on negative gearing and capital gains tax, will only affect at the margins. So this is not going to be monumental. And we're also hearing that possibly that the negative gearing will be grandfathered, the changes, and not come into effect until July of 2027, which means that for the next year, if that is the case, again, we've got to see the details tomorrow night, but it means that for an entire year, property investors can go nuts buying everything that they can possibly get hold of that and outcompete first home buyers, because they know that they can lock in negative gearing for years to come. So I'm not sure if that's what they're doing. It's all that smart. The other issue that's going on is
0: We don't know that that's going to happen, but yeah.
4: No, we don't know. But the other issue, and this is the critical issue, is the government has set itself a housing supply target of 1.2 million new dwellings, well located, by July the 1st, 2029. That's 5 years from their target date. They are 160,000 homes behind where they need to be to meet that target. They are not going to meet that target. No. So on the issue of supply, which lies at the bottom of all supply and demand economic equations, we're nowhere near where we need to be.
0: No. On the other hand, you might say one takeaway from the Farah by-election is that, you know, people want governments to do something about issues they see as really as you know, hugely important, and housing unaffordability is a massive issue in Australia. And if they don't do anything about it, then they'll suffer.
4: It's really interesting actually, because one of the absolute signature elements of Anthony Albanese, his whole style, has been incrementalism. Don't scare the horses. Don't do anything that you haven't already promised that you're going to do. Yes, they made a change on Stage 3 tax cuts. It looks as if they're about to make another one on negative gearing and capital gains tax. But basically, it's the argument is that the voting population will tolerate small things being done fairly regularly. They won't tolerate big things being sprung on them regularly. But so that argument is coming up against the test that people actually do want change. They feel as if something's broken. They want to see the government deal with this thing, not just dither about. Status quo is out of fashion. And so if ever there was an opportunity and an imperative for Labor to move ahead with reforms, you would think now is the time. If they're reading that, as certainly as I read it, is at the risk of breaking a promise or two, if you're actually doing things which are going to do some good, people may well forgive you for the broken promise.
0: It's going to be interesting, isn't it? And as you say, rightly, just based on Senator Bragg's comments too about chasing millennials and their vote, it's going to be interesting too to see where the coalition want to place themselves on this. Outright opposition or perhaps a more muted level of opposition?
4: Yeah, it'd be fascinating to see just what words they choose to use on this. You know, I cannot say how much the, you know, I was talking to a senior, I found myself at a dinner this past week, and there happened to be a very, very senior former Labour Party figure. And we were chatting. He was well out of the game. And we agreed on one thing without any problem. Neither one of us would want to be the leader of the Liberal Party right now, because there is no clear way to resolve the internal contradictions when you're stuck not just with the Labour Party, but stuck with Teals eating up your city seats. You've got One Nation eating up your regional seats. You know, where do you go? Mm. How do you get that back? I don't know.
0: Very, very interesting. Anyway, Hugh, good luck tomorrow. It's a busy day. It's a most consequential budget, actually, isn't it? I mean, some budgets are more or less, but this one I think is seen by a lot of observers as being consequential for the government, for the country, for all sorts of reasons. We shall see. We shall see.
4: It will be.
0: Anyway, good luck. I hope the sausage rolls they serve are reasonably hot.
4: It's the gummy snakes that get you at the end of the day.
0: On you, Hugh. Hugh Remington with 10 Years First, our leading the nightlife news breakdown for us tonight. And as I say, be tuning in tomorrow night for our coverage too of the budget, which we will have devote our first hour to it in a panel, of course, and we'll have the nightlife news breakdown looking at it as well. I think Amy's going to join us tomorrow night for a look and her take on the budget as well. So it's always a good night. So looking forward to that tomorrow.
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0: Grandfather, the word of the year in 2026, says my text. Yes. It sounds as though these changes are going to be grandfathered, which means that if you've got it now and you've got the, if you're negatively gearing now, that's not going to be touched. But from anybody from basically tomorrow onwards, will be subject to change. That sounds like what's going to happen. But as I say, it's pointless speculating. We don't know. We don't know. Vicky from Dunsborough says negative gearing's a blight. The wealthy win and the poor lose. Yeah, well, there's various views about it. And as I said, one view does seem to be that it's not going to make a massive difference to housing affordability, but it will be seen, may well be seen by many people as the government doing something in the face of an obvious crisis in the country. 1-300-800-222 is the number. Let's talk science with Belinda Smith.
8: Nightlife Science.
0: A few weeks ago, when passengers on board the MV Hondius cruise ship began falling ill in the middle of the Atlantic Ocean, doctors and public health experts were limited in what they could offer. It turned out to be an outbreak of the deadly hantavirus aboard the cruise ship. And it put the spotlight on this rare pathogen that typically attracts relatively little attention, even from scientists, given that at least three people have now died and others have been infected. We wonder why. Let's get to the bottom of this with Belinda Smith, co-host of The Science Show on ABC's RN Radio National. Belinda, good evening to you. Welcome to Nightlife.
10: Oh, g'day, Phil. Nice to be here.
0: So, yes, everyone's... You can tell what the subtext is here. Everyone's this is it. This is... We're on again.
10: It does feel like that a bit, doesn't it?
0: I know, because initially, don't worry about it. Well, yeah, people have died. Tell me about it. Why it's apparently doesn't have a lot of, well, it doesn't get a lot of interest. It hasn't been considered a top public health priority. That's because it's not really a public health problem, is it?
10: Pretty much. So it's a very, very rare disease, this particular hantavirus. So hantaviruses are a family of viruses, and there are sort of two main types. There's ones that cause respiratory symptoms and failure, and one that more attacks your kidneys. And this is a respiratory one. Mm-hmm. And of all the hantaviruses out there, only one is known to transmit human to human. And this is the Andes hantavirus, which was on the cruise ship Hondius. And yeah, researchers didn't know all that much about it because it's not as transmissible as, say, the flu or COVID. It seems like the period in which you can transmit the disease is relatively short, but it does have a very long incubation period. So some people are infected, but they don't actually get symptoms for a couple of weeks, so 2 or 3 weeks, which is why the cruise passengers are being repatriated to their countries, and some of them are undergoing quarantine in hospitals, others in quarantine centres for, you know, a certain amount of time. They've already spent quite a lot of time on the cruise ship, so they've already spent a bit of time in quarantine, but that's why they're going into quarantine now. And we sort of know this from an outbreak that happened in Argentina in 2018. So a lot of what we know is very, very recent about the disease. And it was, yeah, there was a bloke, he'd picked it up from, I guess, living around this particular kind of rice rat that's native to the area. And he had a fever. He had some respiratory symptoms. He went to a birthday party and he infected 5 people there. And from those 5 people, they initiated a couple more super spreader events. So unfortunately, one of those super spreader events was that initial guy's funeral. So it is quite deadly. It can kill, you know, between a third to one half of people who get it, but it doesn't seem to be as transmissible, like I said, as COVID, which is why the World Health Organization say it's, you know, we can chill, really, when it comes to this particular virus.
0: Yes, unless you've got it, I suppose.
10: Unless you've got it, yeah. It's really, it's an issue for the individual rather than the public, yeah.
0: Although it can be spread between people.
10: As we've seen, yeah, for sure. And the thing is, because it's sort of like a little known and rare virus, there has been work in trying to get a vaccine against it. But yeah, I guess it's one of those things where because it affects people in, you know, maybe developing countries or rural areas, it doesn't get the spotlight that would, you know, a disease that would be, you know, more likely to affect developed countries. Yeah.
0: And you basically get it from being around rats.
10: That's right, yes. So Gene Hackman's wife, it's thought that she died of hantavirus, a different type, one that's not transmitted through human-to-human contact, but that would have been through exposure to some kind of rodents or their droppings. So in terms of vaccines, one of the reasons that experts say we don't need to worry about this one is because it doesn't have pandemic potential, and that just means that it's not going to genetically mutate as quickly as, say, something like the flu or COVID. It's relatively stable in its genetic makeup because it only infects a few people at a time. If it was infecting thousands and thousands and thousands of people, you would expect some genetic mixing going on, but in this case, it doesn't have that flu-ish pandemic potential.
0: Unless it mutates. Ah, oh, Belinda, we don't, but it hasn't.
10: It hasn't, no.
0: No. All right. There's no treatment for it, though, particularly, is there? No.
10: No. It's really supporting people. So if they have the respiratory version, oxygen therapy, maybe put them on a respirator, dialysis if they have the one that attacks the kidneys. There are some treatments that are being developed. So one promising one is using antibodies that have been taken from the blood of people who have survived hantavirus, and you give that to people, and then that initiates their immune system to then clear the virus. That's been very promising in animals, but the thing is, human trials are very expensive. They need to be big to show evidence, so it's still early days for that kind of thing. But some people are using existing antiviral drugs. So there's one that's used to treat the flu, which seems to work in cells. This is all very lab-based, in cells that have been infected with hantavirus, but again, early days.
0: All righty. Now, Sir David Attenborough, the wonderful, marvellous naturalist, turned 100 the other day, last week.
10: Sure did, yeah.
0: And we wished him all the best on the show. And, well, he's got heaps of grubs and insects and all sorts of things named after him. And to celebrate his 100th birthday, A Chilean parasitic wasp is named after him. Which, when I found out about this, I thought, gee, yeah, couldn't they have come, you know, gone for a bird or something or something? I mean, really? But anyway, I'm sure he's pleased.
10: Yeah, well, I'm sure he is too. I mean, it's just one to add to the collection of more than 50 animals that have been named after him, or plants as well. And I thought, so it's a parasitic wasp. A lot of wasps will lay their larvae inside a living host and keep that host alive for the larvae to then eat alive.
0: Oh, no, it's gruesome.
10: Yeah, it's a classic wasp thing. But I thought it would be interesting to kind of go through the other species that have been named after David Attenborough, because there are

0: It looks like a snail with a really small shell. It's a translucent, tiny shell. It's so small that the snail can't actually suck its body up into it. It's just there, like an ornament or a hat. And it's sort of considered to be a semi-slug. It's transitioning from snail to slug. So it's not a full slug yet because it's still got a shell. But it's only found in southeastern Tassie, and it's this beautiful. Oh, I've never seen a slug like it. It's bright green and red. It's spotty. It's unreal.
1: Okay.
0: And so that's one of the good ones. I
1: Southeastern Tassie, right?
0: Southeast Tassie, yeah, the forests, yeah.
1: Okay.
0: A long-beaked echidna has been named after him,
1: Oh, yeah.
0: Zaglossus attenborough. And this is a very rare one. This is only found in a 20 square kilometre patch of forest in Indonesia and Papua. So that's a lovely, I guess, a more classic animal. But there's been a few extinct animals that have been named after him. I think my favorite one is called Micro Leo attenborough. And the clue here is in its name, Micro Leo, it means small lion. And it's a miniature version of one of the marsupial lions that used to roam Australia millions of years ago. And this one's from 19 million years ago. And its fossils have been found in northwest Queensland. And the most famous marsupial lion in Australian history, I guess, would be called Bilacaleo. It was 130 kilograms. It had like a claw on its thumb. It was quite a vicious hunter. Micro Leo is weighs about the same as, oh, I don't know, well, weighs less than a loaf of bread. And it was quite small, and I mentioned quite cute. And it probably lived in trees, ate lizards and birds and the like. And some people have called it the feisty kitten of the marsupial lion family.
1: There you go. No, well, and send yes, a glass in his honour always. And now, this just before you go, this is fascinating. When you're unconscious, the brain can still learn and predict things.
0: That's right,
1: How do
0: yeah.
1: they know? Because they've measured the brain doing stuff when people are under anaesthesia. Wow.
0: This lends weight to my theory that when I was at uni, I could put on a lecture and listen to it and fall asleep, and it would somehow seep into my
1: I
0: conscious.
1: see.
0: Yes. Well, actually, yeah. I don't know if that's
1: Okay.
0: actually the case. But so this is a study that's just out, and it is fascinating because it just shows that the brain is always on. So this is a study in people who are undergoing surgery for epilepsy, and it's a special subset of people because they have these probes that have been inserted into parts of their brain. And so you can see what individual brain cells are doing, or patches of the brain are up to. And when these people were under anaesthetic, researchers played some music to them and played podcasts to them too to see what would happen to those brain cells. And when you do that, you see the parts of the brain that are associated with detecting sound light up. That's fine. We've known that for ages. But is there any higher order cognition? Is the brain actually do anything with that information? And that's what this study did. And so they put probes in the hippocampus, which is a part of the brain that's responsible for memory, but it's also responsible for attention. It really pays attention to what's going on around you and thinks about what it all means. And the researchers found that the brain cells in this part of the brain fired quickly when the person heard words that were less common than other words. So they say cosmos, and that would so the brain could pick up that a word was spoken, but also it was a less common word than the or and or she. And something that we do as humans is we predict what's coming. Our brain likes to do that. So if I said to you, "Oh, I went outside, had a kick of the footy, and I accidentally kicked it over the moon," you'd go, "Oh, that's weird. Shouldn't be moon, should be fence." When you do that to someone who's under anaesthetic, their little brain neurons also fire really quickly when they get a word that's not one that they would normally predict. So it seems like the brain is listening to words and processing them somehow and picking up on the fact that, I don't know, they might be less common or it's a bit surprising. And then you see that in the brain activity of people who are under
1: See,
0: anaesthetic.
1: there you go. See, that's a way to learn a foreign language. You just, listen to the tapes while you're asleep.
0: I think this is
1: When
0: the
1: you wake
0: lesson.
1: up,
0: Yeah.
1: you'll be fine.
0: Well,
1: Buongiorno.
0: I think they did actually ask the people if they remembered anything, and they said no. So I'm
1: Oh,
0: sorry, I
1: that's a
0: threw
1: problem.
0: cold water on that one.
1: That's a
0: Yeah.
1: problem. That's a problem. I thought that was going to be a great story for a second.
0: What a hack. You just listen to things in your sleep and be like,

0: Let's go travelling. What's the best town in Australia?
1: Monday night travel on Nightlife.
0: Australia is fortunate for lots of reasons, but one of the big ones, of course, is that we live in a beautiful country that tourists flock to from all over the world, bringing in valuable export earnings. And, of course, because we live here, we too can take advantage of the thousands of good places to visit, including best towns and locations. How to pick the best tourist destinations that we might otherwise be missing out on. This is where we love lists. What makes a town one of the best anyway? The magazine Australian Traveller has put together a national panel of industry experts, and they've just released their rankings of the 100 best Australian towns to visit. Well, to join us, print editor

0: nature, arts and culture. So the best places to visit ideally are going to have a little bit of everything. But of course, best is subjective, as you know. So we did ask our panelists to vote on towns using their own personal judgment of how much they recommend visiting different places. And for us, it really is just a way to highlight all the incredible places we've got around the country. And personally, I wish we could include them all.
1: Yes, I just wonder. Look, I suppose they're all the usual suspects, aren't they? I mean, there's Port Douglas in Queensland. There's, Byron Bay in New South Wales. In Victoria, you've got all the, Apollo Bay and beautiful places along that coast. In South Australia, you've probably got Victor Harbour. In Western Australia, you've got Margaret River, and so on. Are we after the big players here, or are we looking for something else?
0: It's a combination, these places are popular for a reason.

0: got the nature, it's got the sort of the mix of tourism experiences that you travel for. But there are a few wild cards in this list, and that's important to us too, to highlight emerging places as well as the well-established.
1: Do you get much in the feedback? You get much in the way of feedback from the places you crown or those that you don't? What factors should town councils or tourist operators think about to improve their rankings?
0: Yeah, we do. And the feedback is overwhelmingly positive, I would say. So for the destinations, for the councils, they tend to see it as recognition of the tourism and hospitality operators who work really hard to showcase the best of the regions. And these are, in most cases, regions that are really reliant on tourism. So the advice I would give, and I think the advice that councils should give, is to really tap into what makes the destination unique, because that is what people travel for these days. That they want the stories of the region, they want the identity. So yeah, find those stories and sort of, find a way to share them with people.
1: Okay, well, without further ado, which town got the nod this year and why?
0: So the number one town to visit in Australia this year is hopefully one of the more surprising ones on our list, and that is Bishano.
1: Hey, what? Bishano, I know it well.
0: Do
1: Go on.
0: you indeed? It's on the east coast of Tasmania, for those who don't know.
1: It is. It is on the east coast of Tassie. And it's the place where, until I was about 11, I think we had every summer holiday for about 8 years. So, yes, I do know it well.
0: That's
1: And,
0: amazing. What took you there? What made you
1: well,
0: and
1: I
0: your
1: didn't take myself
0: parents
1: there.
0: go there? Your parents.
1: I was taken there by my parents. Dad had an arrangement with a bloke nearby. It wasn't so built up then. And for two bottles of beer, I think, the bloke let him camp in his paddock, which was right at the back of the dunes on the main beach. So we'd set up a tent there, and there were no facilities at all. More on that later.
0: Okay.
1: And yeah, we stayed there for weeks over the summer break. It was magnificent.
0: Amazing. So you have very happy memories.
1: Oh, yeah. Oh, yeah. Yeah. So how come Bishano won the prize? Because, I mean, when I was there, there were no, as I say, there weren't any tourist facilities or facilities of any other kind, actually, other
0: Yeah.
1: than the marvellous beach.
0: Well, things have changed a little bit, but I think the beautiful thing about

0: Exactly what I just mentioned. So, like tapping into the identity of the place and really sort of finding a way to showcase it to visitors. So, a good example is like the whiskey distillery that's on the old harbour front. So, maybe that wasn't there when you visited.
1: No.
0: You've got a wine bar, a seaside wine bar that's just opened up. You've got a new hotel that looks very cool and swishy. So, again, maybe a little removed from the camping behind the dunes. But it just captures all of that and more. And I think that's why it's sort of rated so highly on our list. Anyone who's been there just knows the beauty. So yeah, I'm very happy that it took out our top spot.
1: Yeah, well, that's right. That's true. There's a wonderful little fishing port called the Gulch at Bishno too, which I'm sure is still there, and I'm sure is still as picturesque as it was then.
0: That is the name of the new wine bar. So you might
1: Ah,
0: find it looks a little bit different. There's a wine bar there now.
1: yeah. Oh, well, that's terrific to hear. It's I guess I mean local towns try and make themselves attractive to tourists, but it depends, I suppose, what people want. Because you mentioned Byron Bay, but I think Byron Bay has been completely kind of ruined, really, by tourism. It's over-touristed, and much of its appeal in the first place was that it was a laid-back, get away from it all kind of place. But it's not that anymore. So in a sense, towns have got to be careful for what they wish for, do they?
0: Yeah, that's it. And it's interesting you mentioned Byron. On our list, we've also got we've got Yamba, which is just along the coast a bit, that offers that kind of a bit of an alternative to Byron, but also Ballina, which made it in our list. I think it came in at number 100, but it's obviously just next door to Byron, and it's the transit centre also it's been thought of, but it's changing a little bit. Hopefully not too much, but it's always had the beaches to rival Byron, but it's now getting that sort of influx of sort of new energy coming in and new bars and cafes and restaurants. So that's an alternative to Byron. Hopefully it sort of, toes the line well enough so it doesn't become overrun. But yeah,
1: Yeah.
0: interesting.
1: So what are some of the others in the top 10 there, Imogen? We've got so Bishno's number one.
0: Yeah, we've got Port Douglas number two,
1: Yep.
0: just a perfect holiday town. I know everybody knows it, but it just

0: And also these listings, they work, hopefully they have a bit of a halo effect on other towns in the region as well. So you might visit Barrall, but then you'll nip next door to Mossvale, or you'll go to Robertson. So yeah, we hope there's a bit of a halo
1: What about
0: effect.
1: South Australia and Western Australia? Are they in the list there in the top 10, or in the top 10 at least, or maybe not?
0: They are. So we've got Broome at number six,
1: Yep.
0: in Western Australia, and then Wollonga at number seven,
1: Oh, yeah, in South
0: South
1: Australia.
0: Australia.
1: Yeah.
0: Yeah, and that's right in the heart of the McLaren Vale wine region. And it's just a cute little town. It's got access to everything that McLaren Vale has to offer, so the wineries and the beaches. Somewhere that I visited and thought I'd love to live here, so I think that's always a good sign.
1: Oh no, Wollonga's a beautiful place. I've been there often, to Wollonga. In fact, I've been to all of these places so far.
0: Could have written the list.
1: What rounds out the 10?
0: So then we've got Eagle Bay at number eight. So that's a bit of a wild card. That's a bit of a hidden gem in the Margaret River region
1: Okay.
0: of WA. And then at nine, no surprises, Noosa,
1: Yeah.
0: Queensland, and then Beechworth in Victoria in the High Country
1: Oh,
0: at
1: that's
0: number
1: a
0: 10.
1: beautiful place. Yeah. Yeah. Okay, well, good luck to everybody, and good luck to the town council. So, I mean, does it have an effect? I suppose it does. Probably does have an effect
0: I
1: on.
0: hope so. I think so. And it's interesting because I've just read the statistic that the east coast of Tasmania, one in three jobs there is reliant on tourism.
1: Yeah.
0: So that's interesting. So I, hope it helps, especially at the moment when things are, people are doing it tough again in
1: Yeah.
0: tourism.
1: Yeah, go to Tassie, hire a car and drive around. It's a wonderful, wonderful week's holiday, and you can drive from anywhere to anywhere in a day in Tassie. Drive the Great Ocean Road. That's a beautiful thing to do too, and end up at Port Ferry. Have a beer at the end of the day there. You could go on if you like after Port Ferry and drive all the way to Adelaide, which would bring you up the back of the at the bottom of the Coorong too, which is a very interesting drive. Anyway, there's so many things, so many places we could go, Imogen.
0: Many places.
1: Exactly. All right, lovely of you to share this with us this afternoon. Bishano is the number one holiday town, voted the best tourist destination for this year.

0: program, by the way. Issues of the day. Well, what did you make of the Farrer by-election? Just get your views about all that. And also have a chat with Ray Bonner too in American Insight. So looking forward to that. Plenty on. 1-300-800-222. Mighty challenge next. Why don't you give it a crack? Because you know what? Someone's got to win.
1: Everything Melbourne. It's where you live.
2: When I was a little girl, we came from Bairnsdale and it was a big trip down and I saw the Skipping Girl sign and I thought, yes, we're here.
1: 774 ABC Melbourne.
3: ABC News with David Rowlands. The arrival of a charter flight sent to repatriate a group of Australians who are on board a virus-stricken cruise ship has been delayed. Harry Buttenshaw has the details.
4: The Department of Foreign Affairs says the flight will now make a stop in the Netherlands before arriving in Perth later in the week. It's on its way to the Spanish island of Tenerife off West Africa, where a small cruise ship infected by hantavirus is anchored. Many of the vessel's nearly 150 passengers have already been offloaded after the outbreak killed three people and infected several others. Four Australian citizens, a permanent resident and a New Zealander will be collected by the charter flight. DFAT says the group will go straight into quarantine for 42 days upon their arrival and are reassuring people that the group isn't showing any symptoms of the virus, which is linked to rodents.
3: Housing experts say expected changes to property tax will benefit those looking to enter the housing market. The federal government is tipped to wind back the capital gains tax discount and negative gearing in this year's budget, which will be handed down on Tuesday. Breaking an election promise, they won't be changed. Professor Nikki Morrison from the Urban Transformations Research Centre at Western Sydney University predicts the changes won't impact current investors.
5: I think it will probably be grandfathered, which will mean if you're an existing investor, it probably won't impact you. But what it will mean is that when you next go to the next auction or you buy your next house as an investor, you won't have the advantage for that particular property. So it will tilt the scales a bit back towards first-home buyers.
3: Two Russian-born Australian citizens accused of spying for Moscow are now facing a new charge of plotting to commit espionage. Nidal Mustafa has the story.
6: Kira and Igor Korolev were charged in 2024 over allegations they were attempting to send national secrets to Russia while Ms. Korolev was working for the Australian Defence Force. The new charge of conspiracy to commit espionage carries a maximum penalty of life imprisonment. The Brisbane Magistrates Court heard 1.3 million pages of evidence have been admitted so far, with the prosecutor requesting an adjournment today to work through the significant volume. The Brisbane couple will appear in court on June 29.
3: Ambulance Victoria is calling for an end to the abuse of frontline workers. Ethan Seidemann reports.
7: The service says it's seen a significant rise in violence against paramedics in the last 2 years. A week ago, a pregnant paramedic was punched in the stomach and head by a patient she had given life-saving care to. The opposition is calling for tougher laws against offenders, but Ambulance Victoria says the focus should be on stopping violence before it occurs. Chief Executive Jordan Emery says focusing on sentencing is missing the point.
8: Mandatory sentencing does not have a significant impact on deterring violence in the first place.
7: He has called for Victorians to consider their actions and call out bad behaviour.
3: The director of a top-end childcare centre is set to contest charges relating to the death of a toddler 3 years ago. Courtney Barrett-Peters reports from Darwin Local Court.
9: 22-month-old Ebony Thompson died after she was found hanging from a looptop fence at the Humpty Doo Community and Childcare Centre in August 2023. Last year, the NT Education Department charged the centre and three of its workers with inadequate supervision and failing to protect children from harm or hazards. The three employees did not appear in person when their matters were briefly mentioned in Darwin Local Court today. The childcare, Cassandra Harris and Gurmeet Kaur, will return to court in October, where they're set to enter pleas to the charges. But the centre's director, Rachel Marsh, is expected to contest the allegations at a hearing in November.
3: Police say more charges could be laid against an Australian Defence Force Army cadet accused of secretly filming female cadets in a bathroom. Sakacha Marlin has more.
10: Tane Stevens has been granted bail in the ACT Magistrates Court after being charged with five counts of capturing intimate visual data of women's breasts. Police allege the 20-year-old hid a camera inside a soap dispenser in an ADFA bathroom. The court heard investigators had found...

0: Found about 40,000 files across several recording devices, and 17 other soap dispensers had allegedly been tampered with. The prosecution said the investigation was still in its early stages and more charges could follow. Mr. Stevens will live with his parents in Queensland under strict bail conditions.
1: And in AFL, Melbourne's Cozzy Pickett has avoided punishment for his head-high hit on West Coast Jake Waterman on Sunday. The match review officer has assessed the incident, determining that Pickett didn't attempt to bump and that his contact with Waterman was inevitable as both players were focused on the ball.
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3: Patchy morning fog expected, with cloud clearing for a mostly sunny afternoon. Light winds expected across the breadth of Melbourne. A low of 8, a top of 21 for Tuesday. Wednesday, mostly sunny day. A low of 9, a maximum of 21. And Thursday, again, mostly sunny. And the same again. A low of 9, a top of 21.
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6: Yes, well, hello and how are you? Philip Clark with you on ABC Radio. This is Nightlife and we're into the third hour of the program. How are you? I hope you're well. It's 6 minutes past midnight. It's 6 minutes past 10 in WA. Hi, everyone. 24 to 12 in South Australia and the Northern Territory. So we're also broadcasting, of course, right through the Pacific as well. So looking forward to everybody being able to tune in there as well. So I hope you're getting us loud and clear. After 1 o'clock tonight until 5 a.m., Launceston and many parts of Northern Tasmania will lose your FMs, okay? And also your TV, Channel 25. Wellborough in Tassie, the same. And from 1.15 a.m. to 5 a.m. in Ballarat and areas, you'll lose your FM and your TV, Channel 25 as well, for transmission and maintenance repairs. 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And some terrific stuff, including, as I mentioned at the beginning, a wonderful piece by Dave last Thursday in Dave's Discs when he looked at the life and career of Paul Williams. Check it out.
7: Paul Williams established himself as a dominant songwriter back in the 70s after winning an Academy Award for Evergreen for Barbara Streisand. It would also be found through a sibling duo and their airy persona in songs that blazed brightly across our pop charts of the 70s, Carpenters. The journey to superstardom is a classic tale for Carpenters of talent meeting opportunity.

0: Davis told a great story. It's a wonderful story. It weaves a whole lot of elements in. So check it out. It's on the ABC Listen app. And there's lots of other things you can grab there too. Toby Hagen's Motor Talk is up there as well. And also the show about echidnas is up there too with Danielle Claude. We're going to get her back, by the way, because she's also pretty good on koalas as well. So we'll get her back. So always great listening there on the ABC, on the Listen app. Just check out, put Nightlife into the search bar and you'll find us. All right, we've got the Mighty Challenge coming up, 25 questions in 5 categories. Answer question 25 and you're a winner. Last hour of the program, by the way. Love to know what you thought of the Farah by-election. Gee, it was quite an earthquake, wasn't it, in a lot of people's minds. So your thoughts on that. Also an edition of American Insight tonight with Ray Bonner too. Ray's a Pulitzer Prize winner, and he's in New York at the moment, so we'll check out his thoughts on the latest rejection of by the president, U.S. president, on his Truth Social social media site of the Iranians' response to the peace plan, so or the ceasefire plan at least. We'll get his thoughts on that. All right, is everybody set and ready? You know what? Because if you are, so am I.
1: Challenge.
0: 25 questions in 5 categories. Our categories tonight are category number 1, also a station on the London Underground. Category number 2, children's books. Category number 3, the music of Andrew Lloyd Webber. Category number 4, potluck. And category number 5, techno babble. All right. Also a station on the London Underground, children's books, the music of Andrew Lloyd Webber, potluck, techno babble. All right. Who's going to have a crack? Alistair from Winchelsea is first up. Alistair, good evening to you. Welcome to Nightlife.
2: How are you, Phil? On the 15th of December in 2005, I printed out Yogi Berra quotes. and I found them today.
0: If you come to a fork in the road, make sure you take it.
2: Yes, he was referring to a Steve McQueen movie, and he said he must have made that before he died.
0: That's right.
2: And when asked what he would do if he found $1 million, I'd find the fellow who lost it, and if he was poor, I'd return it.
0: Yeah,
2: so that sort of stuff. Why buy good luggage? You only use it when you travel. There was a couple of beauties here as well. If you can't imitate him, don't copy him.
0: That's right.
2: You better cut the peach in 4 pieces because I'm not hungry enough to eat 6. Baseball is 90% mental, the other half is physical.
0: Oh, no. It is wonderful. They are good fun, aren't they? Yogi Berra.
2: Very good.
0: Baseball coach, but a philosopher of the human condition, Alistair. Hey, what do you like here? Also a station on the London Underground, children's books, the music of Andrew Lloyd Webber, techno babble, potluck.
2: Let's go for Klaatu's Sub Rosa Subway. We'll go for the...
0: also a station on the London...
2: Yeah, let's go for that, please, Phil.
0: Question number 1. What is the capital city of the Seychelles?
2: I wish I knew that. Let's have a think. not Houston. Sorry, I've completely bombed out there, Phil.
0: No good.
2: No, I don't know the capital of the Seychelles.
0: Thanks for Yogi Berra.
2: Otherwise, I would get it. That's all right, Phil.
0: See you, mate. Bye-bye. Thank you. All righty. Justin in Frankston. Hi, Justin.
3: G'day, Phil. How are you, mate?
0: Not bad. Also a station on the London Underground. What's the capital city of the Seychelles?
3: I've actually got no idea myself.
0: Okay. That's all right. Thank you. That's a fair enough response. Trevor from Croydon Park. Hi, Trevor.
4: Hi, Phil. There's double joy this weekend. Swans and Rabbitohs.
0: Oh, yeah. Of course, yeah. Swannies, yeah. Hard-fought victory, actually, but we got there. Yeah. North are a good side.
4: Yeah, and the Yogi Berra quote about Steve McQueen's movie before he died.
0: Yes.
4: It's not so out of date now after the... Remember, they resurrected Val Kilmer.
0: Ah, Yes, all right. all right.
4: I had to get that one in before I bomb out because I just don't know.
0: No, all right. Thank you, Trev. Always good to talk.
4: Okay, mate.
0: See you, mate. Bye-bye. Tina in Fairfield's got the right answer. Perth, Victoria. Where are we? Adrian from Bella Vista has got the right answer. What about Jason from Morwell? Hi, Jason.
5: How's it going, Phil?
0: Pretty good. What's the capital city of the Seychelles?
5: Victoria.
0: Victoria is correct. Yes, it is. Victoria, which is also a station on the London Underground. Question number two. What do you want to do here? Stay with us, stay with this, or children's books, the music of Andrew Lloyd Webber, techno babble, or potluck?
5: Well, I've got one right, so I'm happy. I'll try potluck, thanks.
0: Potluck it is. Thank you for my text. That text. I'm in Vietnam on holidays. I love listening to the ABC before I go to sleep. Very good. All right, question number two, potluck. What word can be used for a military dining area and for something that ought to be cleaned up?
5: Mop.
0: Not a mop. Sorry, no, not a mop. Matt from Perth. G'day, Matt.
6: G'day, Phil.
0: Question number two, potluck. What word can be used for a military dining area and for something that ought to be cleaned up?
6: A mess.
0: A mess.
6: Yep.
0: Correct, yeah. I've no idea why the military do that, why they have a mess. There must be some derivation. Somebody could help us on the text line. John from Newcastle, he says, we should also celebrate Manly's magnificent win. Manly, yeah, why not? Why not? Question number three. We're in potluck, but you can move if you like.
6: What are the other categories, please?
0: Also a station on the London Underground. Children's books, the music of Andrew Lloyd Webber, potluck, which is where we are, or techno babble.
6: Oh, let's go to the underground stations.
0: Also a station on the London Underground. Question number three. Which 2014 family film stars Hugh Bonneville as Mr. Brown and Peter Capaldi as Mr. Curry?
6: Oh, geez. 2014 film. Underground station. Nah, sorry, Phil, you got me.
0: No worries. Thank you anyway. Rodney from Warburton in Victoria. G'day, Rodney.
7: Hello, how are you?
0: Oh, I'm all right, I think. Yeah. For a Monday. You've got to pinch yourself sometimes on Mondays, don't you? See, you're still functioning and all the dials are, all the needles are up in the red zone.
7: Well, all the people that I'm supposed to care for are doing well, so good. That's all we need to care about.
0: Exactly. Exactly right. Okay, we're up to question number three, also a station on the London Underground.
7: Ooh.
0: Which 2014 family film stars Hugh Bonneville as Mr. Brown and Peter Capaldi as Mr. Curry?
7: I've got absolutely no idea.
0: Well, that's a fair question.
7: I do know what a mess is.
0: In both its forms, Rodney. Thank you. Thank you. Bye-bye. The military term mess, says my texter, refers to referring to a dining area or group, originates from the 14th century old French word mess, meaning a portion of food or a course of the meal. It's derived from the Latin missus, apparently, for scent. Okay. It originally described a group of people sharing food at one table. Okay. Chrissy says, Phil, did you hear about the meteor at Kingston in Tassie? Wow. Caught in a traffic camera. No, I didn't. Is that right? Okay. No, I didn't. Is this a new one? Has anybody got a picture of it? Send it to us. Warren from Paran says, mess derives the old French word mess, meaning serving food. Okay. All right. Tony from Ballarat. G'day, Tone.
8: Gangsters to be 100, like David Attenborough.
0: Who's turning up? Well, I know David Attenborough's 100. Who else?
8: I'm asking you, Philip. Gangsters to be 100.
0: Hey, I tell you what, if I get to 100 and I'm still doing nightlife, the ABC's in serious trouble. So is the, I would think so is the, so is the audience.
8: Well, you got the bones like those at Edinburgh, etc. Yeah. All right.
0: Now, what do you reckon? Question number three we're up to, also a station on the London Underground. Which 2014 family film stars Hugh Bonneville as Mr. Brown and Peter Capaldi as Mr. Curry?
8: Tarzan.
0: Not Tarzan, Tony, no.
8: Thank you, Phil.
0: Thank you. Thank you, Tony. Not Tarzan, no. Jacob from Garoke in Victoria. G'day, Jacob.
9: G'day, Phil. How you going?
0: Pretty good. Question number three. Which 2014 family film stars Hugh Bonneville as Mr. Brown and Peter Capaldi as Mr. Curry?
9: Is it Paddington Bear?
0: I want the name of the film.
9: Paddington?
0: Correct, yes. Paddington, yeah. That's yeah. Right. Paddington, which is also a station on the London Underground.
9: Yeah.
0: Question number four, staying here, or you can move to children's books?
9: Music of Andrew. Books.
0: Children's books, all right. Question number four. Scuffy is a character from children's literature who's appeared in Little Golden Books for the last 80 years. What type of boat is Scuffy?
9: I'm just going to have a guess at a tugboat.
0: A tugboat is correct, yes.

0: Oh, there you go.
1: A tugboat is correct. Question number five. We're in children's books, if you like.
0: Yeah, I'll stay in there, yep.
1: The poems How Doth the Little Crocodile and Twinkle, Twinkle, Little Bat appear in which 19th century children's book?
0: I don't know that one. Thanks, Phil, but I'll just shout out my brother-in-law, Matt. He's listening as well, so thanks for that, Phil.
1: There you go, brother-in-law. Brother-in-law, Matt. where are we? Barb from Faulconbridge. Hello, Barbara.
2: Hi.
1: How's Dave? Is he all right?

0: Well, yeah, he. That's why I rang up, just to say thanks to all the Nightlife listeners for sending their best wishes
1: yes.
0: and you.
1: Yeah.
0: And he's been working on the little song he's written as a sort of a promotion song.
1: Yeah, no, I know. Oh,
0: he even sang it to me the other night, but he's a bit shy. Like, he's a perfectionist, I suppose.
1: I know he's a perfectionist, and you know, and Barbara, what I'm saying to him via you, and I'm sure he's probably listening, is when you're ready, Dave, we're ready.
0: He's not. He's sleeping.
1: Oh, good. Okay.
0: Yeah, sometimes I find it easier to talk when he is asleep, to be perfectly honest with you.
1: Anyway, he's okay after the...
0: He's a bit paranoid about things, you know.
1: Yeah. He's okay, though, is he?
0: He's a lovely person.
1: No, I know he is.
0: It's just horrible to live with.
1: Barbara...
0: I'm kidding.
1: I'm just opening the line now. Okay, you've got as much time as you want, Barbara. Tell me what's the word. No, I'm not going to.
0: Well, no, just say that.
1: No. Question number five. Come on. Children's.
0: I don't know the question.
1: We're in children's books. The poems How Doth the Little Crocodile and Twinkle, Twinkle, Little Bat appear in which 19th century children's book?
0: Oh, it could be. Madam Goose's fairy tale?
1: No.
0: Oh, no.
1: Oh, you want Mother Goose's? Mother Goose's fairy? No, not Mother Goose. Sorry,
0: not Mother Goose.
1: Sorry, Barbara.
0: That's all right. Mostly rang to say thanks.
1: That's all. No, that's all right. You know, next time Dave rings, if you're out of earshot, I'll get Dave to give his candid opinion of
0: me. Oh, it'd be just as bad. Maybe worse.
1: Good on you, Barbara. Thanks, mate.
0: See ya.
1: Ah, dear. Rubbing along in life. Hey, rubbing along. Jane from Homebush. Correct. That is right. Yes. Matt in the Gong says, Phil, there's an ABC link to that meteor in Tassie. Okay, we'll look it out. Rosa down the corner. No, that's not correct. Kylie from McLaren Flat. G'day, Kylie.
2: Hello, how are you going?
1: Pretty good. Question number five, children's books. The poems How Doth the Little Crocodile and Twinkle, Twinkle, Little Bat appear in which 19th century children's book?
2: Oh, gosh, I've got no idea. I've no idea.
1: No good?
2: Sorry. No.
1: No.

0: 2222 lines free. Karen from Altona. Hi, Karen.
1: Hello.
0: Hello.
1: I'm going to shoot tonight. I'm not sure that. Is it Alice in Wonderland?
0: The poems How Doth the Little Crocodile and Twinkle, Twinkle, Little Bat appear in which 19th century children's book?
1: Alice in Wonderland.
0: What's the book called?
1: I think it's Alice in Wonderland.
0: No.
1: The Adventures
0: no.
1: of Alice in Wonderland.
0: No, Karen. Sorry, I'm being harsh, but you know what we like here. Albert from Townsville. Hello. Hi, Albert.
2: Oh, good night, Phil. That was quick. I need you to ring up.
0: Yeah, I know. Well, we've got spots on the board if you want to grab one.
2: Well, let's end that radio there. Yeah.
0: Okay. The poems How Doth the Little Crocodile and Twinkle, Twinkle, Little Bat appear in which 19th century children's book? Now, Karen was nearly there.
2: I didn't hear what she said.
0: Oh, that's a problem. That's a problem.
2: Yeah, I was hoping this would be gone before I got there. No, I haven't got an idea in the whole wide world, so I'll have
0: no
2: to
0: good.
2: Pass it on.
0: Yeah. Thanks, Albert. Nice to hear from you anyway.
2: Yeah, bye, Phil.
0: See you, bye. Mary from Victoria says, I'm listening in Oxford in the UK, cooking dinner for the grandchildren while Mum and Dad are at work. Nightlife compulsory company whilst in both the Northern and Southern Hemispheres. Good on you, Mary. Good on you. Babs in Ringwood. That is correct, yes. From Kingston to Penguin, Tasmanians witnessed a blazing meteor. Okay, I'll have to look up the film of it. Sounds terrific. Bo is on the road driving the tanker, Bo.
3: My God, that was quick.
0: Oh, I know. I know. People have been put off by children's books. And now, Bo, please tell me you're driving a tanker full of juice.
3: I am driving a tanker full of juice.
0: Hey, that's the way we like it. Rolling.
3: Rolling.
0: That's right. Well, Bo, as soon as you've unloaded, go back and get another tanker full of juice.
3: As soon as I'm unloaded, I'm going back and parking up for the night.
0: Yeah, I'm sure.
3: It's going to be a 12-hour night as it is.
0: Oh, I'm sure that's right. Okay. Now, mate, tell me, question number 5, children's books. The poems How Doth the Little Crocodile and Twinkle, Twinkle, Little Bat appear in which 19th century children's book? Now, Karen from Altona nearly had it.
3: Yeah, I believe the book was called Through the Looking Glass.
0: Oh, no. No. Damn and blast, as Errol would say. See you, Bo. Bo, you are the nation. You are part of the nation's most valuable truck driving crew at the moment. This is your moment, Bo. This is your time, Bo. See you, mate. Bye bye. dear Bo, the tanker driver. Okay, Ian from Penrith. G'day, Ian.
4: Hello, Phil. How are you?
0: Pretty good. Children's books. The poems How Doth the Little Crocodile and Twinkle, Twinkle, Little Bat appear in which 19th century children's book? Now, we've nearly got this. What's the actual title of the book, though?
4: Oh, would it be The Addams Family?
0: Not The Addams Family, no. No, sorry, Ian. No, it's not The Addams Family. No, everybody's nearly on it, but we just can't quite get there. Matt from Reservoir will help us out. G'day, Matt.
5: Hey, Phil. How are you going? Pretty... I should say, too, currently in Canberra.
0: Yeah. Oh, you're in Canberra. You were in Canberra at the moment.
5: I'm in Canberra.
0: Hey, what are you doing out of Reservoir? Did you get a part? Were you allowed to leave?
5: Tunneled.
0: That's right. Made a break for it. Jailbreak.
5: All the way to Tullamarine.
0: Jailbreak. what are you up in Canberra for? You're not going to Parliament tomorrow for the press for the budget, surely.
5: Why? What have you heard?
0: What have you? In that case, you're in a position to tell me. Question number 5. The poems How Doth the Little Crocodile and Twinkle, Twinkle, Little Bat appear in which 19th century children's book? It is called...
5: I'm going to get this wrong, but it's...
0: It's not Alice in Wonderland.
5: Sound, maybe. So
0: it's not Alice in Wonderland. What is it?
5: Through the Looking Glass and What Alice Found?
0: No, we've had Through the Looking Glass.
5: Yeah, I thought it was in What Alice Found. Isn't that the title?

0: No, that is not the title.
1: Disaster.
0: Disaster. All right, Matt, back to your
1: Thanks,
0: work.
1: Phil.
0: See you, mate.
1: Ready.
0: Bye-bye. See you later. Sarah from Clifton Springs will know the answer here. Hi, Sarah.
2: Hiya, how are you?
0: Pretty good.
2: Ace.
0: Come on, tell me what's the title of the book?
2: It's The Adventures of Alice in Wonderland.
0: What is it? I'll
2: Isn't
0: give you one more go.
2: it? Well, I think it's called The Adventures. Oh, The Adventures of Alice in Wonderland and Through the Looking Glass.
0: No, it's not.
2: Bugger.
0: Damn and blast, as Errol would
2: It's one
0: say.
2: of my favourite books ever. I should know the
0: It
2: title.
0: is great. See ya. Bye-bye. Susan from Hobart's got the right answer. Annette from Perth. Yes, correct. We're nearly there. Leanne in Perth. G'day,
3: Hello.
0: Leanne.
3: Hello.
0: Hi. We're nearly. What is it?
3: Is it Alice's Adventures in Wonderland?
0: Thank you. Yes.
3: Oh, yay. I was going to say Through the Looking Glass, and when the other guy said it, I went, oh, it's not that.
0: No, well, you see, it wasn't
3: I
0: Alice
3: knew
0: in, not Alice in Wonderland. It's not, it's Alice's Adventures in Wonderland.
3: Yes, yeah, I knew it was close.
0: We're very picky here on the Nightlife,
3: Oh,
0: Marty.
3: well, that's what gave me the clue when you said it was nearly there. I thought, okay. It's all in the wording.
0: Yes. Chris in the Southern Water said, oh, by the way, I've heard there are so many excellent Yogi Berra quotes. I've looked up a book that included a lot of his sayings called What Time Is It? You Mean Now? I've had a, it was a once in a lifetime opportunity, and I've had a couple of those. Lovely. Question number six. What do you want to do? Children's books, or you can move
3: I
0: anywhere?
3: Haven't heard. I've only just switched on, so
0: That's
3: I don't know
0: okay.
3: what the other categories are.
0: So the categories are also a station on the London Underground, children's books, the music of Andrew Lloyd Webber, techno babble, potluck.
3: Underground or Lloyd Webber? I'll try the London Underground.
0: Also a station on the London Underground. Question number six. Which word can follow sand, piggy, food, blood?
3: Bank.
0: Correct.
3: Yay.
0: Sand bank, piggy bank, blood bank, food bank. And bank is a station on the London Underground.
3: Yes. I'm going to be there in
0: I
3: about
0: think
3: 10 days' time.
0: Oh, are you? I suppose it's probably near the Bank of England. Is that why it's called Bank? Or is it maybe it's the Bank of the Thames? I don't know.
3: No, it's, yeah, Bank of the Thames, I think.
0: Yeah.
3: I should have a vague idea if I haven't.
0: John of Coburg says, that was no meteor in Tassie. That was Angus Taylor's PM ambitions flaming out. John, harsh. Harsh. Harsh. Question number seven.
3: Right.
0: Also a station on the London Underground, if you like.
3: Yep.
0: Okay, how are we going to go with this one? Honey Pie was the working title for which Eurovision winning song?
3: And a London Underground station.
0: Also a station on the London Underground.
3: Honey Pie.
0: Honey Pie was the working title.
3: Waterloo? Waterloo?
0: Oh, very good, Leanne. Very, very good.

0: Question number 8. We've got one left in London Underground stations. If you like, otherwise we could move.
1: Yes, I'll try another one. Oh, we're on a roll.
0: Last one. Question number 8. Also a station on the London Underground. Jane from Homebush says Bank is near the Bank of England. So that's why it is. Okay. Question number 8. Also a station on the London Underground. Which word for a two-dimensional egg-like shape comes from the Latin word for egg?
1: Two-dimensional.
0: Which word for a two-dimensional egg-like shape comes from the Latin word for egg?
1: Oh, earth. Oh, no, that's French. Earth, dome, sphere.
0: Can you imagine a London Underground station called Earth?
1: No.
0: Where are you going? Where are you going? Are you going? You got to get off at Earth.
1: The English would never stand for it. Sounds French. Say it again.
0: Which word for a two-dimensional egg-like shape comes from the Latin word for egg?
1: Oval. Oval. Yovel. Oval.
0: What's your answer?
1: I don't know. Well, I said oval, and then I thought, oval. Is there a station called Yovel? That sounds ridiculous. Oval. Oval egg. Okay, I'm just going to say Yovel.
0: You got to say what?
1: No, now I feel silly.
0: You've had a few cracks at it. What's your...
1: Cracks? No pun intended with the egg.
0: No, it's no yolk. What's your answer?
1: I feel like it's wrong now. I'm trying to think of there's something. Must be something else. It is oval.
0: What's your answer?
1: I'm going to say oval.
0: Oval is correct.
1: Is it? Oh, I can't even imagine. I don't know where Oval Underground Station is.
0: Well, that would be at the Oval, which is the famous cricket ground in London.
1: Yeah. Okay, that's it then. That's my answer, Oval.
0: Question number 9. We've got no more stations on the London Underground. So we've got children's books, the music of Andrew Lloyd Webber, Techno Babble, Potluck.
1: I'll go the music of Andrew Lloyd Webber, please.
0: The music of Andrew Lloyd Webber. John 19:41 is the closing musical number of which musical?
1: Of which musical? Lloyd Webber. It's not Phantom. Lloyd Webber. Phantom. Chess. I don't know as many as I thought I knew. Can you help me a little bit of that?
0: No good. All right, Leanne, we'll have to move on, but thank you anyway. 1-300-800-222. Tommy's on Thursday Island, of all places. Hello, Tommy.
2: Good day, mate. How are you?
0: Pretty good, yeah. Question number 9, the music of Andrew Lloyd Webber. John 19:41 is the closing musical number of which musical?
2: I have to have a crack at Jesus Christ Superstar.
0: Correct. Yes, it is.

0: And so it goes. Very good. How's the day been on Thursday Island? Tommy, what's the weather like?
1: Warm and windy.
0: What's that?
1: Warm and windy.
0: Okay, all right. Good. Question number 10. We're in the music of Andrew Lloyd Webber, if you like. Do you want to stay there? You can go children's books, techno babble, or potluck. Hello, Tommy. Something happened. Something's gone wrong with your phone. Are you there, Tommy?
1: We tried potluck.
0: Oh, there we go. That's much better. Yeah. Potluck. Okay. Question number 10. Potluck. The Fosbury flop helped Dick Fosbury win gold at what event during the 68 Olympics?
1: Oh, that's a bit of an old Australian legend, isn't it? In the high jump event.
0: Correct. It was in the high jump. Yeah. Well, he wasn't Australian. He was American, wasn't he, Dick Fosbury?
1: Was he American, was he? Oh, yes. I thought that was Australian for some reason.
0: Nope, he wasn't an Aussie. Question number 11. We're in potluck. You can stay there or you can move to...
1: Yeah, we'll stay with potluck.
0: Okay, staying with potluck. How many women have been Prime Minister of New Zealand?
1: I'll say two.
0: Not two, Tommy. Thanks, mate. See ya. Bye-bye. Tommy on Thursday Island. Kylie in Daysdale. G'day, Kylie.
2: Oh, hello there, Phil.
0: Hello.
2: I'll send you a postcard from Queensland. I'm going up there very soon.
0: Oh, good. Yeah.
2: No problems, Phil. I think it might... Was it...

0: three women? I don't know.
1: How many women have been Prime Minister of New Zealand?
0: Three?
1: Correct. Yes.
0: Oh, I just was stabbing in the dark. Yeah, I thought it was either two.
1: Jenny Shipley.
0: That's right.
1: Helen Clark.
0: That's right.
1: Jacinda Ardern.
0: That's right, yeah. Three. I thought it was... That's right, Phil. Yep.
1: There have been three Prime Ministers of New Zealand who have been women. Jacinda Ardern's moved to Australia now. She's...
0: Keep going. Thanks, Phil.
1: Question 12. You want to stay with potluck?
0: Yes, please. Thank you.
1: Purva Peyote, or Sunrise Sea, and Apara Peyote, or Sunset Sea, are two ancient regions of which modern-day ocean? Purva Peyote and Apara Peyote.
0: Pacific.
1: Not the Pacific.
0: Thank you, Phil.
1: Thanks, Kylie. Bye-bye. Not the Pacific. Kay is in Bunbury in New Zealand. I'm obsessed with New Zealand. Kay was in Bunbury in WA. G'day, Kay.
2: Well, how you going, Phil? I've been saying, pick me for the last five questions, but I don't really know this one. But before I have a go, who was Yogi Berra?
1: No, Berra. Yogi Berra.
2: Who was Yogi Berra?
1: He was a baseball coach. I think of the New York Yankees, but I can't remember.
2: Oh, now he sounds like a real hoot.
1: Oh, no, he was great. He said predictions are tough, especially about the future.
2: Okay.
1: If you come to a fork in the road, always take it.
2: You always take it. I love that one, yes. I do, every time.
1: Question number 12. Purva Peyote or Sunrise Sea and Apara Peyote or Sunset Sea are two ancient regions of which modern-day ocean?
2: Well, we don't have too many oceans. I'll go Atlantic.
1: Not the Atlantic. So
2: just before I go, can I say have a shout-out to any friends in Hopeton, WA?
1: Yeah. Hello to friends. Thanks, Kay. See ya. All righty, where are we? Paul from Toowoomba in New South Wales. G'day, Paul.
3: G'day, Phil.
1: Question number 12. Purva Peyote or Sunrise Sea and Apara Peyote or Sunset Sea are two ancient regions of which modern-day ocean? Not the Atlantic, not the Pacific.
3: I'll say the Indian.
1: Correct, yes, the Indian Ocean. Very good. All right, one left in potluck. Otherwise, it's off to Techno Babble, the music of Andrew Lloyd Webber, or children's books.
3: Oh, well, I'll go potluck.
1: Last one in potluck. Now describing other calculated risks, which word originated as a chess opening that gives up a minor piece for a better board position?
3: Can you repeat that first part?
1: Now describing other calculated risks, which word originated as a chess opening that gives up a minor piece for a better board position? I'm after a word.
3: Yeah, okay. I can't think of anything that helped you, Phil.
1: No good. Thanks, Paul. See you, mate. Thank you. Bye-bye. Thanks for having a crack anyway. Kim from Manham. G'day, Kim.
4: Good evening, Phil.
1: Good evening.
4: Dan, I just finished playing a game of chess online.
1: Oh, did you? All right.
4: Yes.
1: How do you play chess? Do you play online chess all the time, Kim?
4: No, I just started teaching my lady friend to play and play chess.
1: Yeah.
4: And, I'll play and do it myself. I learned a bit more.
1: Oh, good. Did you win?
4: Yes, checkmate.
1: Oh, good.
4: I'm up to stage three level.
1: Oh, yeah. How many levels are there, Kim?
4: No, about 10, I think.
1: Okay.
4: I'm still learning, though. Still learning.
1: That's all right.
4: It's very interesting.
1: Yeah, no, it is. It is. I'm good. I can. My young nephew, he's only six, but I can usually beat him.
4: That's surprising. The young ones are very, very smart.
1: But he hasn't. He just learnt. Anyway, I don't tell him all the rules either.
4: No. What? You don't?
1: He can find out for himself.

0: Question 13. Now describing other calculated risks, which word originated as a chess opening that gives up a minor piece for a better board position?
1: Well, you'd sacrifice a pawn.
0: What's the word called?
1: I haven't found out the word yet. Pawning?
0: No, not a pawning. Thanks, Kim.
1: Thanks, God.
0: Talk again. Bye-bye. The voice of the Murray, Kim from Manham. Sophie from Glen Iris. Hi, Soph.
2: Hello.
0: Now, describing other calculated risks, which word originated as a chess opening that gives up a minor piece for a better board position?
2: I've been racking my brains and the only thing I can think of is gambit.
0: Correct.
2: Oh, phew.
0: Yes. An opening gambit. Correct. A gambit. All right, question number 14. No more potluck, no more stations on the London Underground, but we do have children's books, the music of Andrew Lloyd Webber, or Techno Babble.
2: I'll go with Andrew Lloyd Webber, thanks, Phil.
0: The music of Andrew Lloyd Webber, question number 14. Which Lloyd Webber musical opens in a cinema in Buenos Aires on the 26th of July, 1952?
2: Oh, it's quite specific, isn't it? Mm. A cinema in Buenos Aires.
0: Which Lloyd Webber musical opens in the cinema in Buenos Aires on the 26th of July, 1952?
2: I'm going to go with Evita.
0: Correct.

0: Yes, there you are.
1: You cut it out before the
0: No, because we're very subtle in our editing here. You see, we don't go for the cheap laugh here, Sophie.
1: I remember there was a Goodies takeoff of Evita, and it was "Don't Cry for Me, Marge and Tina."
0: I mean, many newspaper headlines with things like that. That's right. Yogi Berra was a New York Yankees catcher, not the coach. Oh, was he? Okay. He won 10 World Series, says Chris.
1: Oh, that's quite good going.
0: Yeah, not bad. Okay. Jeff the Truckee had Evita and in Dawesville. Good. Jane from Homebush as well. Chris in the Southern Water says, I absolutely loathe Andrew Lloyd Webber's music generally.
1: Oh, good.
0: The Phantom of the Opera is probably his only passable song, and he apparently borrowed it from Pink Floyd. Well, that's harsh, Chris. Anyway, Sophie, question number 15. Staying with Lloyd Webber?
1: Yes, please.
0: Using the pseudonym Dr. Spin, Lloyd Webber had a hit in 1992 with a remix of the theme song from which video game?
1: Oh, my goodness, the theme song from which video game?
0: Using the pseudonym Dr. Spin, Andrew Lloyd Webber had a hit in 1992 with a remix of the theme song from which video game?
1: Oh. Look, I don't really know, but I'll have a crack and go with Tetris.
0: Correct. Yes, it was. It was Tetris.

0: Yes, I think we should have stuck with Evita, really, shouldn't we?
1: We should have.
0: Question number 16, music of Andrew Lloyd Webber.
1: Thank you.
0: Which Lloyd Webber musical tells the story of the young but obsolete steam engine Rusty?
1: Starlight Express.
0: Correct, Starlight Express. Very good. Question number 17, last one.
1: Yes, please.

0: Pharaoh's Dream Explained and Any Dream Will Do are songs from which musical?
1: Pharaoh's Dream, Any Dream Will Do, it's... I have to get this right. Joseph and the Amazing Technicolor Dreamcoat.
0: Correct. I will.

0: By the server or service? Service.
1: Not correct.
0: Thanks, Phil.
1: No, thanks, Sophie. That was good. A good effort, though. Six on the trot. Very nice indeed. Where are we? Keith from Sippy Downs. Hello, Keith.
2: Hello there.
1: Thanks.
2: How are we?
1: Good. Thanks for hanging on. Question 19. We're in techno babble. In computing, DNS stands for domain name what?
2: Servers.
1: No, we've had servers. I'll give you another go.
2: Service.
1: No, not service. Sorry, Keith. No, not service either. Michael from Freshwater. Hi, Michael.
3: Good day, Phil. How are you?
1: Not bad. Question 19. In computing, DNS stands for domain name what?
3: Server.
1: No, we've had server. It's not server or service.
3: Service.
1: Oh, no, we've had not server or service.
3: All right. System.
1: What did you say?
3: System.
1: Correct. Yeah, it is. Domain, DNS stands for domain name system. All right. Question number.
3: There's a couple of things that have been interesting. Fancy toweling for Andrew Lloyd Webber. He's the knight of the realm.
1: Yeah, well, he ought to be toweled for that dreadful Tetris song.
3: Well, that's the only one I didn't know.
1: Oh, no, the rest of it is. No, the rest of it, he's come up with some very whistleable tunes.
3: Yeah, that's exactly right. And Jacinta Ardern has moved to the northern beaches.
1: Well, actually, up where you are. That's right, because where you're in Freshwater. Yeah. You're in Freshwater. Well, she's next door, isn't she? Isn't she in Clontarf? Well, no, no one.
3: No, she's in Freshwater, or depends on where you draw the line.
1: Oh.
3: South Cork. Yeah.
1: Oh, is that right?
3: I've seen her at the bakery. Or the pub.
1: There'll be. Well, Australians are always very respectful of celebrities. So don't you go misbehaving, Michael. Question 20. We're in techno babble. You can stay there if you like, or you can move to children's books.
3: Well, I was minding my 1-year-old grandson today, so I did read a few children's books, so let's give it a shot.
1: Which numerical group of child detectives are often accompanied by Scamper, the English Cocker Spaniel?
3: The seven. What are their names? The Secret Seven?
1: Correct. Yes, the Secret Seven, not the Famous Five.
3: Yeah. Yes. Not famous. He's not up to that one yet either.
1: Question. Hang on, we've only got 5 left here. Hey. Question 21. We're in children's books if you want to stay there.
3: Yeah, we'll stay there.
1: Which girl is strong enough to lift a horse, sleeps with her feet on the pillow, and refuses to go to school?
3: I have no idea. I'll say National Velvet.
1: Not National Velvet, no. Thank you, Michael. Bye-bye. See you later. You're getting soft, Phil. You're giving second chances all over the place. And, oh, well, no, I've started the week off being fair. We always do. We're always fair, harsh but fair. Warren from Prance says, how dare you? My nephew loves the Tetris song. love is a very, very... hard word to apply to the Tetris song. I think Rosa down on the corner's got the right answer here. Sandra in Perth's got the right answer as well. Okay. Now, who's been waiting on here? Sorry. Lek in Burra. Hi, Lek.
4: Yep, B.
1: Yes, hi, Lek. Sorry, you've been waiting on there. Thanks for hanging on.
4: About 200 years.
1: Oh, no. Sorry. Sorry.
4: As usual, I'm not used to hyperbole. Queen's Gambit was a fantastic show.
1: It was a
4: Netflix.
1: Good show about on Netflix about chess, wasn't it? Yes, it was.
4: I know. It was so good. So going back in time, I'm going to answer a question eventually.
1: Which girl is strong enough to lift a horse, sleeps with her feet on the pillow and refuses to go to school?
4: Trixie Belden.
1: Not Trixie Belden. Thank you, Lek. Not Trixie Belden. No, it's not Trixie.

0: Cameron from South Perth will be good on this one. G'day, Cameron.
1: Good evening or good morning.
0: Children's now, books.
1: I'm from Perth, but I'm in Geelong.
0: Oh, are you? What are you doing there? You're far from home, Cameron.
1: Yeah. Visiting my daughter.
0: Oh, great.
1: And son-in-law.
0: Oh, nice.
1: First time here. Beautiful city. Clean. No graffiti. Just a beautiful city.
0: No, it's lovely, Geelong. That whole Bellarine Peninsula is just beautiful. You know?
1: Yeah, it is. Yeah.
0: Have a look. Have a look around while you're there. It's lovely.
1: Yeah, intend to.
0: Yeah, good. All right, so your first time visiting, as you say. All right, good. Now, we're in children's books, Cameron. Which girl is strong enough to lift a horse, sleeps with her feet in the pillow, and refuses to go to school?
1: Pocahontas.
0: Not Pocahontas, no. Thanks. Enjoy, Cameron. Thank you. Looking around the beautiful city of Geelong. Michael from Berrydale. Hello, Michael.
2: G'day, how you going?
0: Pretty good. Which girl's strong enough to lift a horse, sleeps with her feet in the pillow, and refuses to go to school?
2: I remember as a kid, there was a civic girl, Pippi Longstocking.
0: Correct, yes. Pippi Longstocking.
2: I don't even know how I remember that, but I remember someone reading it to me.
0: Pippi Longstocking.
2: Horace, maybe.
0: All right, four to go. Question number 22. Do you want to stay with children's books or you can move to technobabble?
2: I'll stay with children's books, thanks.
0: Children's books. The poet Egbert Rumpus Bumpus is a character from which classic Australian children's book?
2: The waddles, about the waddles and the... and all them ones, you know, or the Australian,
0: No good. All right, Michael, we'll have to leave it. We'll move on. Tracy from Launceston. Hello, Tracy.
3: Hello, Phil.
0: The poet Egbert Rumpus Bumpus is a character from which classic Australian children's book?
3: No idea. I think I'll guess and I'll say The Magic Pudding.
0: Correct. How about that?
3: Oh, well, it sounded kind of whimsical, like, you know.
0: Yes, like, children's book.
3: And that kind of...
0: All right. Well, I'll tell you what. There's three left. They're all in technobabble, but we do have a news commitment here. So, Tracy, if it's all right with you, I'll put you on hold. We can ring you back if you like as well. Bone up on your technobabble. we'll be back after the news with plenty more, including American Inside as well.
4: Everything Melbourne.
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7: ABC News with David Rowlands. A group of Australians who are on board a virus-stricken cruise ship will have to wait longer before returning home. Four citizens, a permanent resident and one New Zealander, are currently waiting on a repatriation flight from the Spanish island of Tenerife following an outbreak of hantavirus on board the vessel they were on, which killed three people. The flight was scheduled to land in Perth on Tuesday afternoon, but the passengers will now transit through the Netherlands and land later this week. Spain's health minister says the remaining passengers on board the hantavirus-stricken cruise ship will leave shortly for the Netherlands. A French citizen and US national have tested positive to the virus during their respective evacuations. Spanish health minister Monica Garcia says the plane will initially take all passengers to the Netherlands.
8: Now there are 54 passengers and crew on the boat. We are expecting two planes, but now we know that there will be only one plane.
7: Housing Minister Claire O'Neill has admitted that Saturday's result in the Farah by-election should serve as a warning to her Labor Party as well as the Coalition. One Nation won its first ever seat in the House of Representatives on the weekend, with new MP David Farley claiming a piece of Coalition heartland. Ms O'Neill says the result illustrates a dissatisfaction that all major parties, including the government, need to listen to.
9: We respect the democratic choice that they make. And we try to address what's at the root concern here. And I do think one of the things that people are saying, they are looking around at politics and saying, can this system solve the fundamental problems in my life? And we have to show that we can.
7: An expert in Iranian politics says it appears unlikely that the conflict in the Middle East will end anytime soon. It comes after Iran defended its response to a ceasefire proposal from the US, leading President Donald Trump to say that Tehran's counteroffer was unacceptable. It reportedly would have separated negotiations between issues on the Strait of Hormuz and other concerns like Iran's nuclear enrichment program. Benam Ben Talablu from the Foundation for the Defense of Democracies says it's likely to mean that the war is not close to ending.
10: The region remains kaleidoscopic, and if past is prologue, even with this exchange and even with the president's really rejecting of Iran's edited counterproposal, we are not going to be out of the woodwork anytime yet when it comes to ending this regional conflict.
7: A man accused of storming the White House Correspondents' Association dinner while armed with guns and knives has pleaded not guilty to charges that he attempted to kill President Donald Trump and fired a shotgun at a Secret Service officer who tried to stop the attack. Cole Thomas Allen was handcuffed and shackled, wearing an orange jail uniform when he appeared in court for his arraignment. He didn't speak during the brief hearing. One of his lawyers entered the plea on his behalf. The UK's Prime Minister has delivered a speech that many see as a last-ditch effort to save his job after poor results in local elections across the country. Europe correspondent Catherine Diss has more from London.
11: Another crunch moment for Sir Keir Starmer, another time in which he had to prove his worth and that he should stay within this position. Many were saying that he needed to really deliver the speech of a lifetime. Now, I'm not sure that he delivered that, but he was certainly defiant. He was unwilling to step down, and pressure has been mounting on him to leave the leadership position here for many months now. And the local council elections we had here over the weekend and also parliamentary ones in Scotland and Wales have really cemented those calls. They were disastrous for Labour, and Labour has lost 450-plus seats.
7: New South Wales police are working to formally identify a heavily decomposed body found in the state's central west. It's believed to be that of accused triple murderer Julian Ingram. Lucy Thackray has more.
12: It has been a huge search for over 3.5 months now to try and find Julian Ingram after he was accused of killing three people and injuring another in the Central West on January 22. And although it has been police that have been searching, it was actually National Parks and Wildlife staff that found the body of a man that is believed to be Julian Ingram next to a ute. It was at Roundhill Reserve, which is 100 kilometres northwest of Lake Hajalico, where he was last seen. And there have been no positive sightings of Julian since that day.
7: That brings you up to date with the latest ABC News. 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
14: Patchy morning fog expected, with cloud clearing for a mostly sunny afternoon. Light winds expected across the breadth of Melbourne. A low of 8, a top of 21 for Tuesday. Wednesday, mostly sunny day, low of 9, a maximum of 21. And Thursday, again, mostly sunny, and the same again, a low of 9, a top of 21.
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Yes, well, hello and how are you? Philip Clark with you on ABC Radio. This is Night Live and we're into the last hour of the program. 6 past 1 in Queensland. Sorry, 6 past 1. It's 6 past 11 in WA. It's 24 to 1 in South Australia and the Territory. All the way right around Australia and all the way through the Pacific as well, courtesy of Radio Australia. 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

0: 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All right, coming up, we're going to have another edition of American Insight in this hour, talking to Ray Bonner, Pulitzer Prize winner, and he's in New York at the moment. Get some views on where he thinks the Iran war is going and the efforts to try and stop the cursed thing, which is wrecking the world. 1-300-800-222 is my number, though, because we need to conclude as a little matter called
1: The Mighty Challenge.
0: Yes, question 23 we're up to. Tracy from Launceston was in the box seat having successfully guessed, snagged, whatever, the magic pudding. Trace, welcome back.
2: Thanks. Hi again.
0: Only three to go, but they're all in techno babble. You might be good on this.
2: Don't know.
0: No. Question 23. What does URL stand for?
2: Oh, I do know this, but I don't. I think that part of my brain's gone to sleep. No good. Thanks, Phil.
0: Thanks, Trace. Sorry you had to hang on for that. Vicky from Nowra. Hello, Vicky.
3: Yeah, hi. How are you going?
0: Techno babble. What does URL stand for?
3: I have no idea, but I don't know. It is rural language.
0: See you, Vic. Bye. Thank you anyway. Darren from Cherry Gardens. G'day, Darren.
4: G'day, Phil. How you doing?
0: Pretty good. Question 23. What does URL stand for?
4: I think I used the first one when I played with Netscape in a university in 93. It feels like a long time ago.
0: It does feel like a long time ago.
4: You remember the old Netscape that pushed in and out, the end that went in and
0: Netscape,
4: out?
0: Netscape. It's been and gone, isn't it?
4: Yes. Tim Berners-Lee, Uniform Resource Locator.
0: Correct. A Uniform Resource Locator, a URL. Yes, Netscape, Yahoo, all those search engines. What was the other one that called? I can't remember.
4: Internet Explorer, Firefox.
0: Firefox, that's what I was thinking of. Yeah, I remember when discovering Firefox and thinking, oh, this is so great. And now, of course, we have ChatGPT, and that's the end of search, pretty much. Question 24, two left here. Darren, so here we go. On the internet, HTTP stands for hypertext transfer what?
4: Text protocol.
0: HTTP stands for hypertext transfer what?
4: Hypertext transfer. Transmission protocol,
0: I'll give you one more crack at it. On the internet, HTTP stands for hypertext transfer what?
4: I think it was my first answer, text protocol.
0: I'll give it to you. It does. Yeah, I had already said text, but it's. But you're right. It's the last one I wanted was protocol.
4: Yeah, I said protocol. Yeah, protocol.
0: Hypertext transfer HTT protocol. Okay, well that leaves us with this. Question 25. In computer imaging, GIF. Stands for graphics interchange what?
4: The old GIF. You could animate those by stacking them on top of each other. It's the graphic interchange format.
0: Format is the one. Very good, Darren. Well done. We'll get some details from you. Thank you very much for playing. Good on you. Okay, good on you. You're the magnet winner tonight. Graphic interchange format was the one we were after. Techno babble. Thank you, everyone. Good work too. Sally from Bullsbrook had that. So did Jeff the Truckie had protocol. Annette from Perth, yes. Phil from Bayswater. The Bayswater crew had uniform resource locator. Ross from Scoresby had the protocol from the HTTP. So plenty of techie people on the program tonight in the Mighty Challenge. Nice work, everyone, and very good stuff. All righty, we've got the issues of the day coming up. What did you make of the Farah by-election results? Love to get you to take the temperature of what you thought about all of that. And we've also got an edition of American Insight with Ray Bonner in this hour as well. All coming up, but the lines are free. 1-300-800-222 is the number. What did you make of the Farah by-election result at the weekend? And does it portend a big change in Australian politics, do you think, or not so much?
1: For the thinkers, night owls and the curious.
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0: Okay, issues of the day, 1-300-800-222 is my number. Here's a bit of JPY.

0: Oh no, it's irresistible, isn't it? JPY, John Paul Young with Pasadena. Actually, didn't Dave had a go at Pasadena, I think, but a while back in his Dave's Discs, I seem to recall. As I've been saying all night, by the way, check out Dave's disc from last Thursday night on our ABC Listen. Just put Nightlife in and check out his piece on Paul Williams. Lovely. There'll be more this Thursday. 1-3, he set himself a high standard, though. You see, this is the trouble now. 1-300-800-222 is the number. Issues of the day.
1: Issue of the day.
0: As I mentioned to you earlier tonight, the election was not about One Nation, says Chris in the Southern Waters. It's about the Liberal National Party's being seriously rebuked for being utterly hopeless for quite a long time, and Angus Taylor's in no way capable of changing the party's fortunes. I wonder, you might agree with that or not. I wonder what you make of it. Wayne from Ballarat says, Phil, if you have a spare stone tablet, hammer and chisel, you can carve the word Liberal into it, as they've relegated themselves to history with their infighting and move away from being small L Liberals. Stella in Bayswater says the coalition parties look like they were standing against each other and they both preference One Nation before the independent. They deserve to lose. You might have a different view about the whole matter. It was interesting, wasn't it? One of the most interesting by-elections in recent years. Does it portend a big change in politics, or is it just a protest vote? What do you make of it? 1-300-800-222. Pete's in the truck. G'day, Pete.
2: Hey, Phil, how you doing?
0: Not bad, I think.
2: I can speak at an Albury boy tonight. slap bang in the electorate. Even though I'm nowhere near Albury, but that's another thing.
0: Yeah,
2: she was a turn-up for the books.
0: It was, wasn't it? I mean, you have to say One Nation had a thumping victory.
2: Oh, look, it's all kudos to them. You know, they went out there. I mean, I don't know. I do know a fair bit about Michelle Milthorpe, and she's an Albury girl, so, I mean, yeah, OK. Mm. I'll put my hand up. I'd give her the tick because I knew a bit about her. Mm. But I got relatives live over in Narendra, and they reckon his David Farley's not a bad bloke. So, you know, you sort of, okay, he's there, he's been elected, good luck to him. You know, let's see how it turns out. But I think the Libs seriously misjudged Farah.
0: Mm.
2: Seriously, because, I mean, in the history of it, you've had David Fairburn, Walt Fife, Tim Fisher and Susan Lee. They've all been long-term members, and you don't get to be a long-term member unless you're doing the right thing.
0: No, that's right.
2: And I think a fair bit of the backlash came too with the way Susan was dumped. And
0: yep.
2: I think that reflected in the vote because, I mean, I think from memory, I think she had 36% primary at the last election.
0: She won pretty solidly last time. I mean, there was, it wasn't a thumping victory, but she was pretty solid and had held. How long did she hold it for?
2: 25 years.
0: 25 years, yeah, that's right.
2: Yeah. And what I found amazing was the Liberal candidate for the by-election only ever mentioned Susan's name once.
0: Mm.
2: And that's, you think, come on, she'd done a hell of a lot for that electorate, and she worked, talk about Teals and Helen Haynes. Well, Susan worked pretty closely with Helen Haynes and, Cathy McGowan.
0: Yep.
2: The previous member, because there's a lot of cross-border anomaly in Albury-Wodonga, where you've got sort of Victorian New South Wales. Like, for example, the Albury Hospital's actually run by the Victorian government.
0: Mm.
2: And it's a basket case, and there's a hell of a lot of work trying to get done there. But so hopefully this bloke will sort of take up the cudgel and keep going. But
0: here's a question, Pete. If Susan Lee if there had been an election, I know there wouldn't have been a by-election, I know, but if Susan Lee was

0: the Prime Minister says the same thing. But I had an ideal opportunity in the Labor Party. I didn't see any candidate, but I could have seen a few people there from the government just to mingle in around the voting booths to see what the people were actually thinking and what happened. No, didn't see a Labor Party anyway, so they don't care about the electorate. And I think the big message, really, that Angus Taylor needs to take on board is, really, is, mate, you're out and you're bum.
1: Yeah, he's in a bit of trouble. I mean, I know he was asked on ABC Radio, on ABC Radio, Barnaby Joyce was asked whether they'd stand a candidate in Angus Taylor's seat of Hume, because after all, if you think, I mean, Hume's near, well, it's not that far from Farrer.
0: Farrer's a funny electorate too. It runs sort of right up the river a fair way.
1: Yeah, yeah.
0: So you're sort of legging over into others, but the best comments I made, I was listening to Prue Bentley, obviously down south, this afternoon and up north tonight. She had Darrell Chester on, the National Party deputy leader.
1: Oh, yeah.
0: And he was pretty fair-minded the way he sort of summed it all up, you know, that, yeah, okay, they got it, they deserved it. And
1: you can't argue with the result. The result was decisive.
0: The result's there.
1: Yeah.
0: See, all you can do now is, you know, number one for the Farrer electorate, okay, we'll give this bloke a go and see how he goes. He might do all right. That's the thing, but, you know, if the Libs and Nats want to have a whiff of getting back in there, I mean, losing an area after 88 years, I mean, they've got to hang their head in shame to start with and then think...
1: The coalition parties have held it since 1949.
0: Yeah, David Fairburn was the original member. Yeah, I remember meeting him when I was a kid, because Dad had a lot to do with politics and the community affairs, you know, so over the years I was lucky enough as a kid to meet David Fairburn quite a few times, and as I grew older, well, Wal Fyfe was a great bloke, and then Tim Fisher, well, Mum and Dad were great friends of Tim Zimbor's.
1: Yeah, well, Tim Fisher was a terrific bloke, wasn't he? I suppose a great soft spot for Tim Fisher for all sorts of reasons.
0: They all of those members

0: basically saying, up you for the rent, then, where's the rest of the country going to go?
1: Fair enough. All right, Pete, let's see what others want to say. Thanks, mate. Good on you. Appreciate your point of view. Yeah, good on you. Bye-bye. You might agree or disagree. Cobra says the major parties need to listen, but the same as Trump was not the answer for the USA, the One Nation is not the answer for us. Latif says if Susan Lee had stayed as Liberal leader, would the result be different? You'd probably think it would have been. I don't know. Look, this is one of those speculative things in politics. We don't know, but that makes for a good good arguing point, I suppose. Greg from Wonthaggi says, morning, Phil. I think the Libs thought if they lost at the by-election, it would be easier to get rid of One Nation than an independent at the next federal election. Well, based on past history, that's probably true, Greg, yes. And, of course, the question remains, given One Nation's history, will David Farley go the distance as a One Nation candidate? Because they do have a history of having arguments, blowing up, or switching parties. So we shall see. Kerry from Kangaroo Point. G'day, Kerry.
2: Yeah, hello, Phil. I remember you and I talking several weeks ago, and I did say to you this is going to be one of the most interesting by-elections ever conducted, because I can go back as far as 1961 when, Menzies just held on when Killen won Morton on communist preferences.
1: Killen, you are magnificent.
2: Yeah, well, actually, that's denied that Menzies ever said that.
1: I know. That's right. Yeah. But Killen always loved to stoke the myth. That's what he said. That's right.
2: I met him once outside Eagle Farm Racecourse and I tipped him a winner. But Phil, there's rumblings from the Melbourne General Cemetery that Robert Menzies is turning over in his grave.
1: Right. Well, he probably would be, wouldn't he? Because it was in what was the hotel in Albury where they when Menzies had that big meeting, 1949, wasn't it?
2: Yeah, I heard of it, I can't remember.
1: I'm trying to remember the name of the hotel, but he basically, after the collapse of the UAP, they had a summit meeting of all the conservative parties.
2: Decided
1: to form a new party called the Liberal Party, and, of course, went on to contest the election, and as we know, the rest is history, because they were there for the next 23 years.
2: Phil, I read Troy Bramston's book. It was wonderful, and it's all mentioned there, of course. But the National Party got 12% in that by-election.
1: Mm.
2: That is. I've never seen such a mess of an opposition. I'm 79 this year, and I've always had an interest in politics, and I'm a Labor voter, but because I believe they have a social conscience. But at the end of the day, you would like to see a good opposition. And it's chaos at the moment, absolute chaos.
1: Yeah, well, you'd have to think. I don't know what positives they could possibly take out of it.
2: And
1: Angus Taylor must be actually. He'd have to be a bit nervous about his own seat, wouldn't he?
2: Phil, who's in the most danger, Angus Taylor or Keir Starmer? Who'll go first?
1: Oh yeah. Actually, speaking of Keir Starmer, he just gave a speech which was attempting to stave off the inevitable. But I note that Catherine West, she's an Australian, Labor MP
2: in the
1: British Parliament.
2: She had a ministry, didn't she?
1: Yeah, don't know. Yeah.
2: She did. No, she had a ministry.
1: She says, doesn't matter. I'm still going to collect the names and I'm going to challenge her. I don't know.
2: Getting 81 votes to be able to have open up the floor. Challenge.
1: But anyway,
2: I've had a good say, and I appreciate that. So
1: Thanks, as I say,
2: I always follow your program, and you do an excellent job, I must admit. And it's nice to listen. You're very fair to people. You've got a good sense of humour, and with that, I'll give somebody else a go.
1: Thanks, Gary. Good on you. Appreciate it. 1-300-800-222. You might have a different view about the whole thing too. We were a different electorate back then. The Libs time's come and gone, says my texter. Oh, Robin says it was called the Commercial. Was it called the Commercial Hotel? There's a Commercial Hotel in every town, isn't there? Was it the Commercial Hotel in Albury? But it was the birth of the Liberal Party. That's where the Liberal Party was formed by Robert Menzies. And as I say, they went on to be a formidable electoral force. They were in power for the next 23 years, so after 1940.

0: night. Only yielding to when Whitlam, of course, won in 1972. I mean, partly assisted, I suppose, by the Labor split, but still. 1-300-800-222 is the number. Brian from Toowoomba. G'day, Brian.
1: How are we going, mate?
0: Hello.
1: Yeah, well, I've been listening. Just one little thing before we get to that.
0: Mm-hmm.
1: I just posed the question, why is it when people get on cruise ships, they insist on going to silly-looking islands to look at something and suffer the consequences when they come back?
0: Well, Brian, I think people go on cruise ships to look at faraway and interesting places, don't they? It's fair enough, isn't it?
1: I don't know, mate. I just cannot get it around my head. But getting back to the present,
0: yep.
1: There was two interesting questions that I seen tonight on TV. One was put to a certain person on a channel. Do you think that One Nation could become a party of the Liberal National Parties? That was one question. And the second one was posed to another person, and they said, well, where do you think you're going now? And the person answered, oh, well, you can see us in government in a few years' time. I'm just amazed by that. But I think after 49 years, whatever it was bound to go to someone. But it's a shame that this is happening, but you cannot stop progress, I'm afraid.
0: Well, you can't stop change, Brian. Whether it's progress, of course, is a matter for judgment, I suppose, isn't it?
1: Well, I just hope that people do think when they do it, but nevertheless, I'll leave it at that. But just, you know, that's just my opinion. So I'll
0: yeah, that's all right. On you, Brian. Thank you, mate. 1-300-800-222. There are lines free. We're just talking about your responses and reactions to what happened in Farah. Is it the earthquake in Australian politics that some are suggesting that there was even suggestions based off the back of what Tim Wilson, the Liberal moderate, was saying on Sunday on the Insiders program? Is the future a coalition with One Nation and the Conservative parties and the coalition parties? Well, that was quickly squashed today by Tim Wilson and others, who's the Libs coming out and saying, no, no, that will never, never, never, ever, ever, ever, Tim Wilson's words, happen. But I'm not entirely sure that everyone in the Liberal Party necessarily feels that same way. If One Nation continue to accumulate votes. So we've had the South Australian state election. We've now had the Farah by-election. And they've both been strong performances by One Nation. The big test, I suppose, will come up with the Victorian state election at the end of the year too. I wonder how that is going to go. Phil, the problem with the One Nation Party is now they can say things that we'd never want to hear or said out loud, says Zoe. Yeah. Robin says, I understand it was the Commercial Hotel. Like I, Menzies was a Freemason, and that's where they met back in those days. Yeah. Chris says, Phil, I live in Farah. I'm not with the by-election result. There's more than one reason for One Nation winning, but the one common sentiment in the voters here is extreme anger. We've been treated with contempt in all areas, water, health, education, housing, but mostly being ignored by politicians who do not understand the complexities of local economies and our diverse population. Yeah. Chipper in King Island says One Nation wouldn't be a thing if the Liberals and Labor did their job on immigration and other topics like housing. People are fed up. Yeah. Craig from Kingston, Victoria. G'day, Craig.
2: How are you, Phil?
0: Not bad.
2: I'll be honest, I'm a One Nation member.
0: Yeah.
2: So I'm very happy with what happened in Farah. And
0: we'll probably get a lot more members after the Farah result, Greg.
2: We've got a branch in Ballarat, and we've got over 150 members there. And so we've got a lot of issues around here as well as a lot of regions. And people just want things done. They don't care on who does it. They just want it done. And if some political parties just want to keep saying, we'll do this, we'll do that, and then not do it, maybe it's time to give somebody else a go at the at it. And if they don't do well, that's then they get voted out. But we can't keep having the same rubbish getting served up to us. Our road's rubbish. Our power lines going in there. I look out to down south at Rokewood, and there's wind turbines everywhere, and it's just ugly. So, you know, we just want to change. The country's in a dire state, and you know, I've met Pauline as well. So, yeah.
0: Yep. Well, it was certainly a resounding victory, Craig.
2: We got over 40% of the primary vote.
0: There's no way of I know the coalition were trying to dress it up in the best way they could, but there wasn't much for them there, was there?
2: No, and the water issue up there with the irrigators is a big issue, and David Farley is an agri businessman and has had a lot to do with his families from the district as well. So it's the food bowl of Australia.
0: But that water issue is one of the most complicated issues in the country, you know.
2: Yes,
0: and the degree of mendacity and lying and general lack of good faith in water policy has been manifest up and down the river, hasn't it, Craig?
2: It has. And I'm sick of New South Wales and Victoria and South Australia and Queensland with the darling arguing about water. We've sort of got to get, some people have just got to sit down and put their differences aside for their states and what's the best outcome for the country and for the farmers and for the people who eat the food that they produce.
0: Yep. Fair enough. All right, Craig. Good on you, mate. Thank you.
2: Thank you.
0: Appreciate it. 1-300-800-222 is the number. Some thoughts from you about the results in the by-election at the weekend in the New South Wales seat of Farrer. Whether it's a signifier of a big change in politics, I suppose we can only wait and see. Certainly was a big change for the electorate of Farrer, though, that's for sure. Anyway, thanks for the calls.
3: For the thinkers, night owls and the curious.
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5: That's Sean.

Alicia Bridges. Is there ever not the right time for a boogie and a bit of disco? I don't think so. All right, time for some insight on matters American.

0: Yes, well, despite US President Donald Trump last week suggesting the conflict in the Middle East will be over quickly, he's now rejected Iran's response to the American peace proposals as totally unacceptable. Here's words. After Iran sent the proposal to Pakistani mediators on Sunday, the president wrote on his Truth Social site, "I've just read the response from Iran's so-called representatives. I don't like it." And he accused the nation of playing games. The other combatant in the war is, of course, Israel, and Israeli Prime Minister Benjamin Netanyahu has told the American 60 Minutes program that the conflict has to continue because there's still work to be done.
1: I think it accomplished a great deal, but it's not over because there's still nuclear material, enriched uranium, that has to be taken out of Iran. There is still enrichment sites that have to be dismantled. There are still proxies that Iran supports. There are ballistic missiles that they still want to produce.
0: Well, joining us for American Insight tonight is Ray Bonner. Ray is a former foreign correspondent with the New York Times. He's a Pulitzer and Emmy Award winner, and he owns a bookshop in the Sydney suburb of Avalon too. But he's in New York at the moment where it's approaching midday. G'day, Ray.
2: How are you, Phil?
0: I'm not too bad. How's New York?
2: You know, New York's always New York. Always something going on, always alive.
0: Yeah. Hey, look, on the conflict, what's the feeling in the US about all this, in particular, how much Israel is pushing Donald Trump?
2: That's two big questions. I mean, what's the feeling now? Look, Phil, you have to, you don't wait for the morning paper anymore to find out what's happened. But, it's like watching the stock market. I mean, if when I started this call, I might look at one thing that Donald Trump has said. And by the time we finish this interview, he will have said something else. So we really have no idea where it's going. He can change his mind. He will change his mind. He's going to meet with Xi Jinping this week. You know that's going to be a big matter of discussion along with trade. We have no idea. He conducts foreign policy diplomacy like there's no precedent, so we don't really know how to follow it. As for Israel's influence, look, what Netanyahu just said I find quite scary because the war is going to... On the other hand, we know now, because by some very, very good reporting by Maggie Haberman and Jonathan Snow of the New York Times, but also in the Wall Street Journal and elsewhere, that Netanyahu was the primary factor in the war and the United States going into the war with Israel. He met in the White House back in February in the Situation Room, which is very, very rare. He briefed, Trump and his cabinet, Hegseth and the rest of them, the CIA, and he said several things, including, their missile program would be wiped out quickly. And he also said there would be regime change. And the head of the CIA, who is a very much a Trump appointee, said that was farcical. But as the Journal put it in a headline, Netanyahu had an audience of one to persuade.

0: way to follow the United States into the war in Iran. Now, will he be able to do it again and continue it? Phil, I just wouldn't want to predict. I don't think he can. I don't think we know. It goes, as you just pointed out, Trump tweets one thing one day. 4 hours later, at 2:30 in the morning, he'll tweet something else. He's going to go meet with Xi. You know they're going to discuss that. What are they going to decide? We do not know. This he declares the war's over, but we know a year ago he said their uranium had been knocked out, their nuclear capability, excuse me, had been eliminated, and that's not true. Netanyahu now says they've got uranium stored. They do. There's no question about this. There seems to be no question about that. But how's the world, quote unquote, going to get it? Are they going to send in troops, special forces to dig out the uranium they've got stored someplace? As I say, whatever we say at the beginning of this interview will be changed by the end of it.
1: Yeah, no one seems to have any idea. That's right. Idea on, because clearly there must have been sensible voices around the table saying this action, cannot succeed, because what will happen is that Iran will simply take control of the Strait of Hormuz, and therefore there'll be a world energy crisis. Guess what? That's what we got.
0: Yeah, no, I do not necessarily think there were sensible people inside the room, Phil. A lot of the guardrails that we saw in the first Trump administration no longer exist in this administration. You had generals, you had Milley, you had others, at the defense and at the State Department. While they were Trump supporters, they also were occasionally said no to him. I'm not sure we have that anymore. And Netanyahu said, no, they won't control the Straits of Hormuz. The only voice that might have been in opposition might have been J.D. Vance, but we're not even sure about that. And of course, he quickly turned so that he can stay on the right side of Trump. So I don't think there were I don't think they were prepared for the Straits of Hormuz. In some ways, I was thinking about this, Phil. It reminds me of Vietnam. Remember during Vietnam, you're too young, but we thought we could bomb Vietnam back, and win the war just with heavy bombing. We thought with all these B-52s, how could, and it showed that a guerrilla army could stand up to heavy bombing and all this modern technology. What this war has showed me, and the parallel is, I mean, I thought, I actually, I'll admit, I thought the heavy bombing would do it. I thought they could bomb them into submission. It's obviously not true.
1: No, it's
0: And
1: obviously not true. No.
0: obviously it doesn't work. And the Straits of Hormuz, I don't, if anybody saw that, we're going to have to wait for the books to come out in 2 or 3 or 4 or 5 years, or some really, really good reporters dig into it and find out. But I don't, it doesn't appear at this point that they were prepared for the siege that Iran had such control over the Straits of Hormuz and would use this. It certainly does not appear.
1: Without any actual navy, it seems they're controlling it with essentially with drones fired from land and with speedboats with missile launches. I mean, in a way, it's kind of comical when you think of the American fleet there, and they seem unable to exert any control over what's essentially kind of guerrilla activity by Iran. But clearly Iran, by the look of it, can wait this out, whereas Donald Trump can't, can he?
0: I don't know, but it's what you said about with just drones. And then, I mean, look at Ukraine. Ukraine has stood up to the Soviet, to Russia, with drones. Drones that nobody can imagine. They have changed everything. And if you want to know what everybody's talking about now, besides Iran and the coming election, it's AI. AI is going to change everything, and nobody's figured out what's going to happen. But you're right. They have stood up with drones and with a few ships. I mean, I read in the paper or online, the U.S. sunk a bunch more of Iranian ships. It doesn't seem to make any difference.
1: No.
0: I mean,
1: Hey.
0: again, I go, yeah,
1: Yeah, no, go
0: go
1: on.
0: ahead.
1: No, what, no,
0: Well,
1: finish that, yeah.
0: No, I just find the parallel to Vietnam. It's only.

0: started off with Texas, you know, solidly Republican state, redrawing the electoral maps. And then California got into it, and then Virginia, and then, you know, every state is trying to outdo the others in terms of redrawing the districts. Yes, it's, you know, there should be an independent commission like we have in Australia. There's no question about it. That's what's needed. For a while, some states tried it, but now the politics have gotten so, the stakes so high that nobody wants to take the risk anymore. So the party in power redraws the maps.
1: Yeah. I'm talking with Ray Bonner, a former foreign correspondent with the New York Times, the Pulitzer Prize winner, and we're talking about the state of play. Ray's in New York at the moment, and we're talking about the state of play. There's still talk, Ray, I hear, that the Trump administration may somehow try and stop the midterms. Is that really a possibility?
0: Absolutely. Would I bet on it? No. Would I bet the other way? No.
1: How could he do that?
0: Well, he could call out the National Guard, like he did in Los Angeles, like he did in Minneapolis, like he's done in Chicago. Mm. He could send in the National Guard. And, you know, there's been a lot of it's conspiracy theory, but there's been a lot of talk about it. He could, you know, if things got really bad in the cities, he could declare martial law. That's an extreme. But he could, people I talk to, again, this is a lot of conspiracy theory, but I think there's some validity to it. He could say, I'm sending in the National Guard to protect the the polling stations to make sure there's no violence. You know, and that would have an effect. That would scare a lot of people away. So it could happen. Am I saying it's going to happen? No. Would I bet on it? No. Would I bet against it? No. I'd say it's 50-50. Or, look, as we know, he's been claiming the 2016 election was stolen from him, or excuse me, 2020 was stolen from him, and that the voting machines were rigged, etc. So if this is a theory that I've heard recently, if this one is going bad, and the electoral count looks bad, he'll seize the voting machines. I mean, that's one theory. Again, I just stress that it's a long time to November, a long time. You know, politics is 24 hours is a long time, and this, particularly in this environment.
1: Yeah.
0: So I would be very careful of predicting anything.
1: Just domestically, Ray, you would think that given the failure of the tariff policy, the high petrol prices, Americans are very, I mean, like Australians, are highly sensitive to these things. I mean, he can't keep running an economy, you know, where gas prices are high like they are as a result of his war for very long, can he?
0: He can't keep running the economy or get the Republicans reelected. The problem is, and that's what, as I say, this Cook Political Report points out. The Democrats are still favored, but not as overwhelmingly as they were before.
1: Sure.
0: I mean, it depends on a lot of factors.
1: Mm.
0: I mean, without getting too far down into the weeds, you know, the House of Representatives is the one that they thought the Democrats could take back, and it's more likely. But the Senate, which has much more power, particularly over Supreme Court appointments, even that could swing. That you can't gerrymander. And that could swing the Democratic. It would take a lot. But that could happen. You're right. And we don't know, you know, polls, as we all know now, are very inaccurate. And we don't know the effect that it's going to have on the gas prices, the petrol prices. We don't know what effect that's going to have on the voters when they go to the poll. And I think it's some. I mean, that's the real unknown right now.
1: Mm.
0: I mean, even if he stops the war, which I don't think is likely to stop. I mean, it looks to me like at the moment, Iran almost has the upper hand. And particularly I think for Australia, you know, we really need to watch this meeting with Xi Jinping, because this is going to be very, very significant. And the feeling is from people who I know who know China far better than I do, think that Xi will probably, that Trump will, no matter how he spins it, in fact, he's not going to come away with very much from this meeting.
1: Mm.
0: This is, you know, this is Xi's moment. I saw one headline recently, he sees the United States

0: is limping, is very weak. And he's very, very much gained from the Iranian war too. I mean, he's been able to see how the American military works. He's been able to watch it in action. He's been able to watch what weapons work against the United States. He's been able to see what Iranian drones have done, et cetera, et cetera. So it's been the war has definitely strengthened Xi Jinping's hand. There's no question about it.
1: Yeah. Yes, he does. Certainly goes there, doesn't he? Donald Trump as a weakened American president, that is for sure. All right. Ray, we better leave it there because time has beaten us a bit, but it's been terrific to have a chat. Let's do it again.
0: Okay, thanks. Good to talk to you, Phil.
1: Thanks,
0: Take
1: Ray.
0: care, mate.
1: Thanks,
0: Cheers.
1: Ray.
0: Bye.
1: Ray Bonner, a former foreign correspondent with the New York Times, joining us for some American insights.

0: indeed. All right, Mr. Francis Leach is going to take over after this, and he'll give you a good time. Hello.
1: Hello, Philip. How are you going?
0: Not too bad. What's up?
1: First up, the four quiz. We've got four great topics to choose from. If you can get through three questions, you go into the win bin. All the usual fun to be had just after the news.
0: Good on you. We'll talk tomorrow.
2: Everything Melbourne.
3: I was in a small business. It's not for the faint of heart.
4: Building out in the Greenfield areas isn't going to solve the problem of suburbs that are emptying out.
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2: 774 ABC Melbourne.
6: Hello, this is ABC News with David Rowlands. Australians caught up in a deadly virus outbreak aboard a cruise ship will have to wait even longer to return home. Harry Buttonshaw has the details.
7: Four Australian citizens, a permanent resident and a New Zealand citizen were scheduled to land in Perth today. Their flight from the Spanish island of Tenerife will now make a stopover in the Netherlands before continuing on to Perth later in the week. The group is part of nearly 150 people that are being repatriated after a hantavirus outbreak on board a small cruise ship, which killed three people. The Department of Foreign Affairs says the flight remains subject to health advice and operational conditions during the journey. The group will be forced to quarantine for 42 days in Perth, with experts reassuring people they pose little risk to the community.
6: And the Australian Medical Association WA President, Dr. Kyle Hoth, indeed says the risk of the hantavirus spreading across WA is close to zero. Dr. Hoth says the virus holds very low pandemic potential.
8: Transmission of the hantavirus requires very close contact, so it's not as readily spread as something like COVID.
6: Tonight's federal budget will include almost $60 million to curb youth homelessness. The government says the funding will incentivise housing providers to find homes for young people on financial programs such as Youth Allowance and AbStudy, who receive less money than those on other income support payments. Labor projects the number of young people being supported into housing to grow steadily, aiming for it to rise to over 4,300 in 4 years' time. The budget has been billed as an attempt to tackle intergenerational inequality and is expected to include changes to negative gearing and the capital gains tax. An expert in Iranian politics says an impasse between Tehran and the US over the Strait of Hormuz and its nuclear program has only widened over the course of the war. It comes as Iran has defended its response to a ceasefire proposal from the US after President Donald Trump said Tehran's counteroffer was unacceptable. If it reportedly would have separated negotiations,

0: Tensions between issues on the Strait of Hormuz and other sticking points like Iran's nuclear enrichment program. Banam Ben Talablu from the Foundation for the Defense of Democracies says the two countries are further apart than they were before the war.
1: And these sticking points, which have kept the Islamic Republic and America on opposite sides, even pre-war, in my view, have only grown in the challenge rather than been reduced by the conflict.
0: A Sydney rabbi has described consoling his daughter, who was wounded in the Bondi terror attack last December, during witness testimony at the Royal Commission on Anti-Semitism and Social Cohesion. Gavin Coote reports.
2: Rabbi Menachem Dardon was at the Hanukkah by the Sea event at Bondi Beach that was targeted in the December 14 terrorist attack. His 14-year-old daughter Kaya was shot while shielding children from gunfire but survived. Rabbi Dardon told the commission he'll never forget their conversation in the aftermath.
3: She asked me, Abba, in Hebrew, like, Father, why they hate us so much? Why they want to kill us?
2: Rabbi Dardon told the inquiry he's the regular target of anti-Jewish taunts, including while in the presence of children.
0: UK Prime Minister Keir Starmer has conceded that while some are frustrated with him, incremental change is not enough as he attempts to see off a leadership challenge. In a speech following heavy election losses for the Labour Party, he announced several pieces of legislation, including the nationalisation of British Steel. So Keir added that he needs to work in order to prove the doubters wrong.
4: But it's not just about taking responsibility for the result. It's about taking responsibility to explain how, as a political and electoral force, we will be better and do better in the months and years ahead.
0: A mayor in Melbourne's Inner North says a proposal to make a busy thoroughfare more bike-friendly doesn't yet have overwhelming support. Last month, plans to block traffic along Wellington Street in Collingwood and Clifton Hill with modal fillers like trees and garden beds attracted significant pushback. Yarra Council officers now recommend not proceeding with the plan, with councillors voting on the matter tonight. Mayor Stephen Jolly says 50 speakers are set to address council.
5: What might be good for cyclists is not necessarily good for other people that use the road, people with disabilities, the businesses there, people who walk, people who push prams.
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7: Patchy morning fog expected, with cloud clearing for a mostly sunny afternoon. Light winds expected across the breadth of Melbourne. A low of 8, a top of 21 for Tuesday. Wednesday, mostly sunny day. A low of 9, a maximum of 21. And Thursday, again, mostly sunny. And the same again. A low of 9, a top of 21.
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9: Hello, how are you? Welcome to ABC Radio Overnight, Tuesday morning. How's your morning started? Hope you're well. Of course, coming up in a minute, in fact now, why don't you hit the phones with me? 1-300-800-222, 1-300-800-222 to play the four quiz. If you haven't heard it or played it before, it's pretty simple. We've got four topics, different topics. I try to mix them up morning to morning. Three questions in each. If you answer three questions across the four topics, you go into the win bin. You might be picked out for our prize this morning. And it's always a lot of fun. You can also SMS us on 0437 774 774 with the answers or any other messages you want to send through this morning. Love to hear from you. So that's right. It's time for the four quiz. Hit the phone 1-300-800-222 to play with us this morning. Let's ease into Tuesday morning with this gem from Motels. ABC Radio Overnight. It's Francis here for Trevor today. G'day.

0: out of Berkeley, California, in the early 80s. The Motels, featuring the wonderful voice of Martha Davis, and that song, Total Control, which was one of those unique songs. It was a hit here in Australia before an even much bigger hit in Australia than it was ever at home in the United States. So we call that one our song, that one, The Motels and Total Control on ABC Radio Overnight. It's time for the four quiz. 1-300-800-222, the number to play, or SMS through 0437-774. It'd be great to hear from some new callers this morning. If you haven't played the four quiz before, get on the phone. Of course, everyone's welcome, but it'd be good to hear some new people on the quiz too. So join us, have some fun. So we've got four topics this morning, and they are opening lines of songs, famous songs. I'm not going to be obscure. Opening lines of famous songs. I'll read the opening line. You've got to tell me what the song is and the artist. We're also doing Australian history this morning. A couple of questions, three questions in relation to Australian history. All things French. So something French for you this morning as well. And our fourth topic, where am I? And with that, I'll sort of describe a location and you need to tell me a bit where's Wally style, where we are. So that's the four quiz topics for this morning. If you want to play, that number again, 1-300-800-222 is our number, or 0437-774-774 on the SMS. Let's start in Tokemoor this morning with Steve. Hello, Steve, how are you going?
1: Oh, first cab off the rank, Francis. How are you?
0: Straight in, mate. Absolutely. I'm fine. What's Tuesday morning looking like for you today?
1: No, not too bad up here. Like, I'm in the seat of Farrah, so there's been a bit of action up here the last week or so.
0: I think you've had every politician from Canberra sort of like traversing every corner of the seat.
1: Oh, I never didn't meet Pauline, no.
0: Well, you might get your chance if she

0: Turns out that it is a seat in One Nation territory. So no doubt that's been big news. All the talk of the town and in the area.
1: Yeah, so I love it here. So it's all good. We're only a small hamlet, mate. So, you know.
0: Oh, nice. Okay, well, let's jump into it, Steve. You've got, as I said, you can choose one of the four topics and answer a question, then we move to a different topic. And if you answer three questions, you go into the wind bin. Where would you like to start? With Australian history?
1: I'll go with the opening lines.
0: Opening lines of songs. Okay, so as I said to you, it works this way. I'll read an famous opening line to a song, and you have to tell me what that song is, okay? You ready to go?
1: Yep. No, I'm going to give it my best.
0: Okay. Opening line to this song. We'll just find my questions. Here it is. When I'm locked in my room, I just want to scream.
1: Ooh.
0: Early 80s, Australian, I can give you that. When I'm locked in my room, I just want to scream.
1: When I'm locked in my room.
0: Now you can sing it for us, too.
1: I'm trying to sing it. When I'm locked in my room, I just want to scream.
0: You know it. It's in your head. I can hear it whizzing around the electro.
1: No, mate. No, I've got to give it a pass.
0: Thanks for playing. Thanks for playing.
1: Mate, no worries.
0: Good of you to be first up. It's brave to be first up, mate. That's all right. As I said, 1-300-800-222 if you want to play the four quizzes. We say hello, Tom, in Whittlesey, also in Victoria today. Hello, Tom.
2: Yeah, good morning, Francis.
0: Do you know the name of the song in the band? When I'm locked in my room, I just want to scream. Famous Australian song from a great Australian record.
2: And that's the opening line.
0: That's the first line of the song.
2: Gee, I'm really generally quite good with Australian songs.
0: When I'm locked in my room, I just want to scream.
2: And the opening line.
0: It's from one of the records, one of the, you know, most celebrated albums in Australian rock history, this song.
2: Most celebrated in rock history?
0: Yeah, one of the biggest albums in Australian music history. Any idea? You want to have a guess?
2: I don't suppose you go to which particular era?
0: Yeah, early 80s, I'll give you that.
2: Early 80s.
0: Gino thinks it's Shadow Boxer by The Angels. It's not, but I do love that Shadow Boxer, great song. That's Ask Me Questions, Get No Answers. That's the opening line from that song, but not this one.
2: Yes, it is.
0: Have a guess, Tom.
2: Okay, so... No, I just haven't got it, Francis.
0: That's okay. Anyway. Call again soon. Thanks for playing. 1-300-800-222 is the number to call. Opening lines is our first question, and Tom and Craig, I should say, is in Braxton in New South Wales. Hello, Craig.
3: Ah, g'day, Francis. How are you, mate?
0: I'm good, buddy. How are you?
3: Oh, fantastic.
0: What's been happening this morning for you?
3: Oh, mate, I've just been playing a bit of pool in the man cave.
0: Excellent. Now, do you play Cali pool? What sort of game do you play in there? You're not playing old-fashioned billiards, are you?
3: Yeah. Oh, no, love Cali pool.
0: Do you have your own rules? Do you have, you know, house rules there, Craig?
3: Oh, definitely. My home, my rules.
0: What are some of the rules if we need to know if we come and play Kelly Pool at your place?
3: Oh, we'll make them up as we go.
0: Fair enough. That's good. That's good to be flexible. Now, do you know what song I'm talking about? I'll give you the line again. When I'm locked in my room, I just want to scream.
3: I think it's Midnight Oil.
0: Yes.
3: Yes,
0: you got that part of it right.
3: Only the strong ones.
0: Yes, you're absolutely right. Well done.

0: There it is. Of course you know that song. The Oils, Only the Strong. You must have played that record a bit when you were younger, Craig.
1: Oh, I've played it a few times.
0: It's still worth a play today, I reckon. It's a great album from, I think, what year was it, 1982? Midnight Oil came out with 10-9-8-7-6-5-4-3-2-1, and that was the second song on the record. Well done. Now, you've done your opening line. Now, you can choose either something from Australian history, all things French, so something about French.

0: aunt's, or where am I? Where I'll give you a location. I'll describe a location. You've got to be able to tell me where it is. What do you want to do?
1: Oh, I think I might just go Australian.
0: Australian history it is. Okay.
1: Let's go to Aussie.
0: Okay. Look, Australia had three prime ministers for the duration of World War II. Can you name them?
1: Oh.
0: From 1939, from September 1939 to the end of World War II in Europe. End of World War II.
1: Churchill, one of them? No, that's American.
0: No, he was the Prime Minister of Great Britain. But thank you for playing. Thanks for calling, mate. We'll catch you again soon. We'll catch you for a game of pool.
1: Oh, absolutely. Thank you very much, friends, for the
0: thanks, mate. 1-300-800-222 to play the four quiz. 1-300-800-222. And there are plenty of people who've got their Midnight Oil question right. Some of them got the song wrong. Stephen Tokenwell thought it was Power and the Passion. Close, but no. Jenny and Glenbrook also saw it was Midnight Oil. Greg, the truck, he thought Only the Strong. He got it right. So, yes, it's good fun, this game, playing first. We've got a few more first-line questions coming up. But first to David in Brighton. Hello, David. How are you?
2: Okay, thank you very much. I'll let you ask my question.
0: Here it is. Australia had three prime ministers for the duration of World War II. Can you name them?
2: I can name the first two. So we had Robert Menzies.
0: That's correct.
2: John Curtin. But yes. John Curtin died about 3 weeks, unfortunately, before the end of the war.
0: Yeah, I've dated it. He died on the 5th of July, 1945. So I've dated it to the end of the war in Europe, so VE Day. So there was one prime minister in between Menzies and Curtin. So Robert Menzies returned to Australia from Great Britain in 1941 after spending a significant period of time in London, spending a lot of time in Churchill's war cabinet. And then he lost the support of his party at the time, which wasn't the Liberal Party at that time, it was the United Australia Party. And there was a prime minister who was in charge from August 1941 to October 1941 before Curtin won a federal election and became Australia's prime minister. Who was that person?
2: You've been so kind and generous to me, but I will stay tuned and find out when another person answers. Thank you so much.
0: Thanks for playing, mate. 1-300-800-222 is the number to play. George is in Lakemba. Hello, George.
3: Well, good day, Francis.
0: Who am I talking about?
3: Well, if I give you the initials, can you help me out? Because there's a couple of possibilities. It could be EP, could be FF. And there's another one, AF. Is it AF? I'm in the right vicinity, I think. So
0: we're talking about a prime minister who was between Menzies when he returned and before the election of John Curtin.
3: I'm just trying to think who. Well, it's one of those, I think, that I've kind of alluded to.
0: Yeah, it might be. Do you want to have a guess, George?
3: I think it is. But I'm just trying to remember which was which. Because the trouble with these guys who were fill-ins, they're only there for a very short period, and it can get very confusing. So it's either
0: but
3: Earl
0: we've
3: Page,
0: only had 40.
3: Francis Ford.
0: No,
3: or
0: it wasn't Frank
3: one.
0: Ford. It wasn't. But thank you for playing. Appreciate it. Well, let's go to Joanne in Newcastle. We'd love to hear from you. 1-300-800-222 if you want to play the four quiz. We're into Australian history at the moment, and Joanne is with us in beautiful Newcastle. Hi, Joanne. How are you?
4: Hello, Francis.
0: Do you know which Prime Minister we're talking about? It was a very short period of time, but, you know, they've only had less than 50 Australian Prime Ministers, so he's on an esteemed list and a very, very important period in Australian history. Between Menzies and Curtin, between August 1941 and October 1941, who was the Prime Minister?
4: I think I'm just thinking Ben Chifley.
0: Chifley followed Curtin as a Labor Prime Minister, but look, I appreciate your calling.
4: Yeah, okay. Thank you.
0: Thanks for calling. I really do appreciate it. 1-300-800-222 is the number to play. Harry in the Bay via SMS on 0437 774 774. Thought it was Frank Ford. No, it's not. Same generation, but it wasn't Frank Ford as the Prime Minister at that time, from August 1941 to October 1941. Let's see if Dave in Brighton can help us out. Hello, David. Good morning. Welcome to the Four Quiz.
2: You spoke to me before, but your producer hasn't cut me off yet.
0: Oh, sorry, David.
2: Oh, that's fine, but I still don't know.
0: Okay, mate. Well, thanks for hanging in there. We'll talk to you again soon. 1-300-800-222 is the number to play, or 0437-774-774. We'll come back in a moment and take more of your calls on the four quiz. We've got plenty of questions still to go, and we'd love to hear from you. You can also SMS us on 0437-774-774.
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0: Before more questions on the quiz, here's Russell Morris.

0: Still a shining pop song, isn't it? Russell Morris, I think 1971, 72. Sweet, sweet love. ABC Radio Overnights, and we're playing the four quiz. Francis here for Trev. He's having a bit of a break. 1-300-800-222 or 0437-774 if you want to play. I'd love to hear from you. First time callers, yeah, that'd be great to have a few of you on board as well. Have some new contestants in the mix. Always good fun to play. Or you can SMS through the answers as well. 0437-774-774. Kerry has been waiting patiently. Kangaroo Point in Brisbane. Hello, Kerry.
1: Yeah, hi Francis. How are you tonight?
0: I'm good, mate. Thanks for hanging in there while we enjoyed a bit of Russell Morris.
1: Yeah, he had a couple of really big hits, didn't he? Was that one of them? I think there was two, but one's bigger than the other.
0: Oh, there was a couple. It's a Sweet Sweet Love is certainly in that golden run of singles. I think Rachel, which is another great song, it was a big hit. But of course, the real thing.

0: I hope
1: possibly.
0: Not. Yeah. Anyway, let's get back to the quiz. Question two, only up to question two here. And it's an Australian history question, and it's about prime ministers during the duration of World War II, the end of World War II in Europe. We've identified Robert Menzies from 1939 to August 41 and John Curtin, October 1941, till his death on the 5th of July in 1945. Now, there was one prime minister in between Curtin's election and Menzies' resignation. Do you know who it was?
1: Arthur Fadden.
0: It was Arthur Fadden from the Country Party. Correctamundo. Well done. Excellent work, mate. Now, where else would you like to go with the four quiz?
1: Have a try. Something French.
0: Oh, something French. Okay. Très bon. Okay, here it is. What is the name of France's National Day and on what date does it occur?
1: Well, it's Bastille Day.
0: Yes.
1: Oh, but the date's got me. I think it's in July.
0: It is. You're right on the money here. Now, that was a question of rolling the chocolate wheel and finding the right date.
1: Yeah, because American Independence Day is the 4th. I'll just have a quick guess, Francis, and say 14th.
0: It is July 14th. Well done. Two from two.
1: Something was in the mind there.
0: Good work. So then, of course, it marks the storming of the Bastille in 1789, which was the first phase of the French Revolution.
1: Yeah, well, there was practically no prisoners in there, apparently.
0: No, there was only about half a dozen at the time. So the fortress had been pretty much evacuated, but there was half a dozen prisoners still remaining in there. So it's sort of an interesting part of French history. Have you ever been to Paris, to the Bastille?
1: I've been up the Eiffel Tower and Palace of Versailles. Fascinating.
0: Oh, absolutely. It's still a great city to visit. It really is. Okay, you've got two correct, and you could go into the win bin if you can answer a third. We want more contestants as well, 1-300-800-222, to play the four quiz here on ABC Radio Overnight. So what do you want to do next? Oh, you've got an opening line? Or where am I? Maybe you could do a geographical one. I can sort of...
1: That'll do. I'm just happy to be a participant. Winning isn't everything to me.
0: You're doing very well here, Kerry. Let's do this one for you. So where am I? I'll describe somewhere and you can tell me where we are. I'm standing on some stairs beneath a row of clocks watching commuters rush past at peak hour. Where am I?
1: Row of clocks.
0: A row of clocks above my head, standing on some stairs as commuters rush to and fro. Where am I?
1: Oh, gee, the only noted clock I can think of is Big Ben in London. But no, Francis, I don't know.
0: Good on you, Kerry. Really appreciate you playing, mate. Have a good morning.
1: Thank you.
0: We'll talk to you again soon. 1-300-800-222 is the number to play the four quiz. And you can, as I said, SMS us as well on 0437 774 774. Good morning, Tara. How are you?
2: Good morning, Francis. How are you, mate?
0: I'm well. Where are you at the moment?
2: Where am I? That's a good question. In between Gingin and Merionvale.
0: Oh, have the roads been kind to you this morning?
2: They have been. Traffic's going good. The weather's good. It's just a nice night to be driving.
0: Long may it last. Okay, so we're on a where am I question, so I'll describe it to you again. I'm standing on some stairs beneath a row of clocks above my head, watching commuters rushing to and fro, trying to get places. Where am I?
2: Row of clocks, the only thing I can think of would be a central railway station.
0: You're right in the zone here, and I think you're just one heart, footstep away from naming the place. Where do you think we might be? Where's a famous place with lots of clocks?
2: Is it Australian or...?
0: It is Australian, I'll give you that.
2: Okay, I know Brisbane's one is underground, so I don't know about the other ones, so I'll just say Brisbane.
0: No, it's not, mate. Good on you, Tara.
2: All right. Thanks, Francis.
0: Thanks for playing. 1-300-800-222 is the number to play. And we've had plenty of people texting through. And thank you to everybody who has said this as well, that Johnny Young is still very much with us, which is good news. We're good to get him on the program sometime and have a chat about his extraordinary career. Really has been a great contributor to Australian entertainment and a great songwriter in his own right. Let's go to Neil and say hello, Heather. Hello, Heather.
3: Good evening. How are you doing?
0: I'm good. How are you, more importantly?
3: I'm fine. It's Flinders Street Station in Melbourne.
0: It is Flinders Street Station in Melbourne. It is indeed. And it's thankfully
3: a popular meeting place when I was at school.
0: Yeah, would you say to people, meet me under the clocks?
3: Absolutely.

0: Really?
1: People still do. I think they. It's a beautiful old building. Have you ever been inside that old sort of Federation era building?
0: It was never open back in the 80s. It's only been open the last 20 years or so upstairs.
1: Yeah, I went to the Rising Festival, which happens in Melbourne. It's coming up actually in the next couple of months. They have some. They use some of those rooms upstairs for events and for exhibitions, and it's beautiful. It needs a bit of work.
0: It was all just offices and storage and crap upstairs back in the day.
1: And there's a ballroom up there too.
0: Apparently so,
1: under
0: yeah.
1: Under the dome. Maybe we'll get to see it sometime, Heather. Okay, you've answered one. Let's get going on the second and third question so you can go into the wing bin. Would you like something French, an opening line for a song, or a bit more of Australian history?
0: Australian history, please.
1: Okay. Cast your mind back to 2006. Cast your mind back to 2006. 20 years ago. What were you doing 20 years ago?
0: Oh, I hate to think.
1: Well, you might have been having fun somewhere. I don't know.
0: Probably.
1: I hope so. Let's hope so. Okay. Cast your mind back 20 years. What dramatic event captured the world's attention and kept Australia, focused and in the grip of this particular event in Tasmania for a couple of weeks and ended on the 9th of May 2006 in Tasmania?
0: Gosh, it's too late. It's too early. Too late to be the Franklin Dam.
1: So this went on for a couple.
0: It was a mining disaster.
1: You're on the right
0: there
1: track.
0: Some guys trapped in a mine. I think it was four miners, but I can't think. It might have been somewhere near Launceston.
1: Oh, you're very, very close.
0: I can't figure the name of the mine.
1: Do you want to try, have a guess? It's a very famous event. So you've got everything right here. You've got everything right.
0: I know, except I can't think of the name of the mine. So, like, I've fed as much information into the stream as I possibly can.
1: Yeah, fair
0: You'll
1: enough.
0: Have to find another victim.
1: Okay, good on you, Heather. I appreciate
0: All the
1: it.
0: Best.
1: Safe driving
0: Bye.
1: Too. Bye-bye. 1-300-800-222 if you know the answer to that question. Plenty of people with the Flinders Street answer. Thank you, Ashley on the SMS, and Jenny in Glenbrook, and Stephen Tokemore all got that one. Andrew agreeing with me that Johnny Young was an amazing contributor to Australian music. 1-300-800-222. The lines are open and free. If you know the answer to this question that we just asked, do you remember the events of May 2006 when Australia stopped for about 2 weeks or thereabouts? Harry in the Bay has got the answer. Margaret has got the answer as well, who've all texted in. But I need someone to get on the phones and tell me. That's how the quiz works here. 1-300-800-222 if you know the answer to the question. It was dramatic, the whole world was watching. In fact, this small town that we're talking about was basically taken over by the world's media to try and watch the outcome of events down there. Let's speak to Steve, who's given us a call on the road. Hello, Steve.
2: Evening, mate. How are we?
1: I'm well. You're out driving this morning?
2: Yeah, just leaving Wyala.
1: All right. Well, I think you'll be all over this one for us, mate. What are we talking about? What was the event?
2: The question you're asking would be Beaconsfield.
1: That's right. The Beaconsfield miners. One miner, Larry Knight, tragically lost his life. But Brent Webb and Todd Russell survived after 14 days being trapped underground. And let's have a listen to the events of 20 years ago.
3: A moment of triumph, a remarkable tale of survival against incredible odds. After 14 days trapped in a cage buried in the bowels of the earth, Todd Russell and Brad Webb removed their tags to signal the end of their shift. One can only imagine the joy these families feel, an embrace they almost certainly feared would never come. Wives and children, parents and siblings, they dared to hope for a miracle, here the proof for the world to see. These two Tasmanian miners had promised to walk out, that they could, in the pre-dawn light, simply remarkable. Watching this amazing scene, dozens of their colleagues, men as hard as rock, broken by the emotion.
4: Just everyone just wanted to be there with them. That's
2: it.
4: Yeah, no one wanted to sit back. They just all wanted to congratulate them and, everyone was just so happy to see them.
1: 20 years ago, Steve, that happened. Do you remember it well?
2: Yes. Yeah, I do. It doesn't seem like that long ago.
1: No, it doesn't. How the time flies. All right, so you've got that one down, so you can choose an opening line, something French, or a location as well. Where am I? What would you like to do?
2: Oh, not French, mate. Let's go with the location.
1: Okay, here we go. A location for you. Here we are. I'm standing on some red steps beneath glowing neon signs in the heart of a theatre district that never sleeps. Where am I?
2: I don't know about red steps, but my guess would be Times Square.
1: Yeah, you are right. Times Square, New York City. Ever been there?
2: No. Oh, still... I haven't even got a passport.
1: Never too late. It might not be your, might not care to go, but it's always there for if you want to go. Well done, mate. You've got two from two. You're the first person within touching distance of the win bin, so you can go through an opening line or, look, something French. It could be a bit of French history, a bit of French food, whatever it is. You could go there as well. What would you like to do?
2: I've got no idea on the French unless it's to do with World War One or Two.
1: Well, it might do. It might do. Can I encourage that? Can I encourage that instinct?
2: Yeah, go on.
1: Okay, something French for you. I reckon you'll be okay by the sound of this. What is the name of the vast network of fortifications? This is for your third question. What is the name of the network of vast fortifications that the French built prior to the outbreak of World War Two? That unfortunately for France proved to be no help in stopping the German invasion in early 1940.
2: I really should know that.
1: 1,500 kilometres in length, it was.
2: Yeah. It was actually a great engineering feat of the Germans. I'll pass it on, mate.
1: Good on you, mate.
2: Too thin for me tonight.
1: We'll talk to you again soon. Thanks for be safe out there on the road. 1-300-800-222 is the number to play the four quiz as we speak to Warren, who's on the road here on ABC Radio Overnight. Hello, Warren, how are you?
5: Yeah, good, friend. Yourself?
1: I'm well. Where are you this morning?
5: Just coming up to Mount Magna.
1: Uh-huh. And you got a load on board, or you're just driving to get to from point A to point B?
5: I've got a load on, heading back to
1: Jero. Okay, mate. Well, safe driving. Do you know what I'm talking about here? The name of the vast network of fortifications that France built prior to the outbreak of World War II that, in fact, proved to be not much use because the Germans decided not to invade France in a direct approach. They went through the Low Countries and around this particular set of fortifications.
5: No, mate, no idea, sorry.
1: All right, well, let's speak to you again really soon, mate. Safe driving out there on the roads. 1-300-800-222 is the number to play. Joni.
6: Hello, Francis.
1: How are you, mate? In Preston there in Victoria, Melbourne?
6: Mm-hmm. Yeah, that's right. Can I tell you my Times Square story?
1: Okay. Yes, please do.
6: I was there in 2011, and I was just visiting. I looked up at the ticker, and I saw the news that Osama bin Laden had just been killed.
1: Yep.
6: And there was a Muslim man there with his family, just coincidentally, who saw it, and camera crews just descended on this guy. And like, what do you think? And he had a Yankees cap on. It's just amazing, just so iconic. And he just gave this speech about, like, just this guy. He just gave this speech about, like, he was not a Muslim. This is a great, all this stuff. And I was just witnessing this guy give this speech, and then I don't think it ever aired. I've tried to find the footage ever since, and it was just this mysterious thing.
1: Gee, it would have been quite something, because they flash up that news on that incredibly large electronics news ticker across Times Square at the time?
6: Like, I saw that come up, and people were just like in a... it wasn't the big party like you see if you look it up now, all the footage. It was just really early. That had just broken.
1: Yeah.
6: And it had just happened down the street. People were just in such a... like, they were just looking at, like, they couldn't believe what they were looking at, you know, and this guy just gave this amazing speech, and I've never been able to find it, and I don't know who he was, so if anyone knows who that is, yeah.
1: Well, I'm glad you're there for that little piece of American history, too. Extraordinary place to be. Do you know the answer to this question? Taking us back to the 1930s and 1940s, the name of the vast network of fortifications that the French built, and you could still, if you go to that part of France, you can still go to large sections of this fortification, which still exists today, obviously not in use, but the bunkers and the network of tunnels are all still there. Do you know what it was called?
6: No, I don't, actually. It sounds really familiar, but... yeah.
1: You'll probably know it when you hear it. But look, mate, thanks,
6: I think so.
1: Thanks for sharing your story with us.
6: No worries.
1: 1-300-800-222 is the number to play the four quiz. And plenty of people have got it right on the SMS. Bob, Harry, and also Rosa have got the correct answer to this question. I wonder if Robert can do it for us. Hello, Robert.
7: Hello. I believe it's the Siegfried Line.
1: Oh, no, that was the German.
7: Oh,
1: that
7: damn.
1: Was the German fortifications. This is the French fortifications, which pretty much mirrored all.

0: was opposite the German fortifications on that German boundary, but right. You're in the right area, but yep. You're on the wrong side of the
1: line. Wrong side of the line. I've crossed over.
0: You've crossed over.
1: By mistake.
0: How are you anyway, Robert? You well?
1: Surely insomnia keeps you up and listening.
0: Yeah, well, I'm glad we could be there for you.
1: Thank you.
0: Okay, mate. 1-300-800-222 is the number to play if you want to play the four quiz. For those World War II history buffs out there, you will know the answer to this question. Give us a call. We'd love to hear from you. Before we get back to your calls, this is Hall & Oates. I can go for that. Francis here for Trevor on ABC Radio Overnights for a couple more weeks.

0: Masters of the Blue-Eyed Soul sound. Daryl Hall, John Oates, Hall & Oates. I can't go for that. ABC Radio Overnights. It's the Four Quiz. 1-300-800-222 to play. We've still got a bunch of questions to get to before the next news. I would love you to play. Bob said, talking about our question about French history, maybe the French were preoccupied at that stage. Well, they were occupied soon after, Bob said, as a consequence of not getting the fortifications right. David is our next caller. Hopefully he can help us out with this little bit French question. Hello, David.
1: Hello, mate. How you going?
0: Where's Holden Hill? Help me with my poor geography.
1: Holden Hill is in Adelaide, man. I just regret saying how you going because I guess you guys must get sick of hearing how you going. You say, yeah, I'm good. I'm great. I'm great. Yeah.
0: That's okay.
1: I'm Holden Hill in Adelaide, man.
0: Good to hear.
1: The northeastern suburbs.
0: Beautiful, mate. Okay. Do you know what we're talking about? The name of the vast...
1: Maginot Line.
0: Yes. That's right.
1: Yeah.
0: Well done. I got that one wrong. I got it wrong, but anyway, you know. Live and learn. Now, you can choose an opening line from a song. Or you can choose a question about Australian history or a where am I, like a where am I in the world question.
1: Look, mate, I'll go for Australian history because I'm not very good at music and I'm not very good at conceptualising things.
0: Okay, good. We can work with
1: it. Mate, I've just been diagnosed with Parkinson's.
0: Man, oh, no, sorry to hear that.
1: But hey, it's all good, man. I've got the best family supporting me, so fuck all
0: of
1: that. I shouldn't have said that. Go on.
0: No, it's okay.
1: Yeah, shoot.
0: Okay. All right, mate, here we go. This next bit of audio, have a listen. It dates from 1993. It's from one of the most famous TV interviews from Australian political history, and it's about the GST when it was proposed to come in before it came in.
1: Oh,
0: I just want you to tell me who this is speaking to, Mike Willesey, the TV presenter at the time. Have a listen.
2: Can I just ask you a simple question as an example of this? If I buy a birthday cake from a cake shop, do I pay more or less for that birthday cake?
3: Well, it will depend whether cakes today in that shop are subject to sales tax or they're not, firstly, and they may have a sales tax on them. Let's assume that they don't have a sales tax on them, then that birthday cake is going to be sales tax free. Then, of course, you wouldn't pay, it would be exempt.
0: It was basically the end of the campaign for this particular politician
1: because
0: that interview.
1: Not John Howard.
0: Prior to John Howard, that's right.
1: Yeah. This is... the guy who lost his trousers, yeah?
0: It's not the guy who lost his trousers. That's Malcolm Fraser. Great story, though.
1: Oh, shit.
0: I lost my trousers in Memphis. Good on you, David. We'll talk to you again. Thanks for playing 1-300-800-222 to play. Let's say hello to Helen in Broome this morning. Hello, Helen.
4: Hello.
0: Nice part of the world to be in.
4: I thought it was Malcolm Fraser too, but obviously not.
0: So in 1993, early 90s, this politician was proposing to introduce the GST. Paul Keating won the election, and he beat this

0: And it wasn't Gorton. It's too
1: No, it's
0: too
1: way
0: late
1: too early.
0: For
1: yeah,
0: Gorton. Yeah.
1: Good on you, Helen. How's beautiful Broome on an early Tuesday morning?
0: It's still pretty warm, 70% humidity.
1: Mishka.
0: But I had a wonderful meal of chilli mud crab last night.
1: Frontal attack. So, anyway, can you tell me the answer to that question? Do you remember that election of 1993?
2: I know the guy I'm thinking of, but I can't remember his name. I can remember. It's not. What is it? Norton? Gorton?
1: Oh, no, John Gorton was much earlier, mate. Look, good of you to talk to us, yeah, and thanks for sharing your yarn about the Maginot Line. Appreciate it.
2: Oh, Houston, it's Houston.
1: Yes, but you've look. Okay, you've given it away now, so we'll give you that one. John Houston. John Houston is right.
2: Yeah.
1: So we've done all our Australian history questions.
2: I'll be slowly. I remember that was one of the...
1: yes, that was Keating.
2: Keating said about, I'm going to enjoy doing you slowly.
1: Yeah, one of his more, memorable quotes from parliamentary question time.
2: Hopeless. Yeah, he said, but mind you, he's still around as a commentator. He's not dead yet.
1: No, so. John Houston is very much a commentator, still writing for lots of newspapers. Okay, your second question. I can give you an opening line from a song, or I can take you to something French. No, we've just done. No, we can do French. We can do something French. Or we can also go, where am I? A question. I can give you a question about location. What would you want to do?
2: Give me something musical.
1: Something musical. Okay, we can do that. Okay, let me just line this up for you. So the idea is I'm going to give you the first line of a song. You have to tell me what the song

0: is. Okay?
1: Thank you. So,
0: and they're famous songs. I'm not giving obscure songs. I'll give you this one. This was a big soul hit in the early 70s, late 60s. And here is the opening line. Looking out on the morning rain, I used to feel so uninspired. One of her big hits, we've established it was Aretha.
2: Yeah, look, I can't help you there.
0: Thanks for calling, buddy. Appreciate it. We'll talk soon. Neil, Perigin Beach, Sunshine Coast in Queensland. Hello, Neil.
3: Hello, how are you?
0: I'm well. Do you know what the song is that Aretha sang? Looking out on the morning rain, I used to feel so uninspired.
3: All right, mad guess. You Are My Sunshine.
0: No, it's not You Are My Sunshine. Thanks for playing, mate. Have a good morning.
3: All right, thanks. I got the last one, the Ardennes.
0: Yes.
3: The Germans with the Ardennes got through Sedona, I think it was.
0: Could have you
3: done? No, Aretha. Sorry.
0: That's okay. Will be something for you tomorrow, no doubt about it. Plenty of people on the SMS have got it right already. Thank you to Clancy at 4 Mile Creek. He knows who we're talking about. Let's see if Michael in Campbelltown can help us out on the full quiz this morning. Hi, Mike. Good morning, Michael. There in South Australia. How are you?
4: Good morning. Yeah, last time I spoke to you, Francis, you might remember I had the blackout. Remember?
0: Yes. The light's on now, mate?
4: Yeah. They came on as soon as I started talking to you.
0: Oh, there you go. I'm going to claim that for me.
4: Yeah, you did it then too, so that's a double, yeah. this song, right?
0: Yep.
4: I can hear the rest of it, but there's no... I can't... pity you haven't got her voice singing it, actually.
0: Oh, I might do that next time. Thank you for the tip. That might be a better way to do that. We're still making these quizzes as we go, but I might do that next time.
4: Can you just repeat the line?
0: Yeah, singing? Looking out on the morning rain, I used to feel so uninspired.
4: Oh, you know when you got something on the tip of your
0: That's why I love this part of the four quiz, because everyone will know the song and everyone will know the line, but if you don't sing it, your brain has to work differently to work out what it is.
4: Plus, it's 2:30 in the morning in Adelaide as well.
0: There is that. I'll give you that.
4: That's just... I better put the radio on in the morning and probably hear it.
0: Good on you, mate. As long as the power stays on, eh?
4: Yeah, thanks, mate. See ya.
0: Good on you. 1-300-800-222. We're coming up to the news, but we'll give Roz a chance to answer this question. Hello, Roz. How are you?
5: Oh, good evening.
0: Do you know the name of the song?
5: I feel like a natural woman, I think it is.
0: It is. That beautiful song.

0: Aretha, Carole King's wonderful song. Good on you, Roz. We're running up to the news, but I'm glad you're able to help us with that one this morning. We'll play the quiz again tomorrow at the same time.
1: Thanks, Francis.
0: Thanks for helping us out. Thanks to everybody who called up. It was a lot of fun. And we'll do it again tomorrow. Thanks to Katie in Elstonwick and Brenda in Wingham and others who got it right on the SMS. But we're coming up to the news here on ABC Radio Overnight's Francis in for Trevor for the next couple of weeks.
2: Everything Melbourne. It's where your passions lie.
3: The best part of the night, we went to the bar and had Prosecco. And, you know, didn't stay till the end because it was so depressing.
2: 774 ABC Melbourne.
4: ABC News with David Rollins. Spain's health minister says the 54 remaining passengers on board the hantavirus-stricken MV Hondius will be evacuated to the Netherlands and then on to their home countries. That includes the four Australians on board who will quarantine for at least 3 weeks in Perth upon their return later this week. A New Zealander, a British national and crew members of various nationalities are also expected to disembark from the ship, which is

0: currently off the Canary Islands. Spanish Health Minister Monica Garcia says the virus displays itself in different ways depending on the person.
1: The evolution of this disease and of the infection is very particular in each person, and this can happen. So this is why we are monitoring every day all these passengers.
0: And the National Science Agency is reassuring Australians that there is no biosecurity risk from people being repatriated from the virus-stricken cruise ship. Global hantavirus expert at the CSIRO, Professor Glenn Marsh, says it's an isolated incident.
2: When we first started hearing news about COVID, at that point we're already hearing about hundreds, if not thousands, of people being infected globally. With this, we're hearing about a handful of people that are infected. And this virus doesn't transmit the same way, a virus such as that that caused COVID. So therefore, we're not expecting it to become a pandemic like that.
0: Shadow Housing Minister Andrew Bragg says winning over millennials is vital to the Coalition's survival. At the weekend, the Coalition suffered an historic defeat in the Farrer by-election, losing the regional New South Wales seat it has held since its creation to the minor party One Nation. Senator Andrew Bragg says the loss is a good summary of where the Liberal Party is at, and it's now time for the opposition to develop policies which appeal to younger voters.
3: We've got to be winning over the millennial cohort. That's my generation. That's a generation of people that are the most pissed off with us. If we don't win them back, then we are going to be dead. And I think we haven't really tried to do anything for them.
0: The Saudi Arabian-owned oil giant Aramco has warned that oil markets will likely not return to normal until 2027 as an impasse continues in peace talks between Iran and the US. With more on this story, here's the BBC's Ben King.
4: Oil prices fell more than 6% last week as hopes mounted that a deal could be found to get oil flowing through the Strait of Hormuz. But those hopes appeared to fade over the weekend. Tehran's latest proposal, sent via Pakistan, called for an immediate end to America's naval blockade and guarantees of no further attacks, according to semi-official Iranian media. President Trump addressed the proposal on social media, saying, "I don't like it, totally unacceptable." Brent crude oil prices soared to nearly $106 a barrel at one stage this morning, before falling back to around $104 a barrel.
0: European Union foreign ministers have agreed to impose new sanctions on Israeli settlers who have committed violence against Palestinians in the occupied West Bank. They also have agreed to sanction leading figures from militant group Hamas operating in Gaza. The EU's foreign policy chief, Kaya Kallas, says extremism and violence carry consequences. Israel has denounced the move as arbitrary and political. The Northern Territory government says the scope of a review into the NT's child protection system is still being finalised and will likely be released later this week. Matt Garrick reports.
5: The NT government says the details of the external review are still being worked through and the expert to lead it is yet to be announced. The government flagged the review following the alleged murder of 5-year-old Kumajai Little Baby last month. After her death, three child protection workers were reprimanded over their handling of her circumstances prior to her disappearance and death. As well as the review, NT Child Protection Minister Robin Carl is expected to introduce new child protection legislation into NT Parliament this week.
0: A Gold Coast woman accused of killing her son with a smoothie spiked with prescription drugs has been found not guilty of his murder. Lottie Twyford reports.
6: Marie Mavis Crabtree was accused of serving her 26-year-old son, Jonathan Crabtree, a lethal dose of prescription pain medication, which had been mixed into a fruit smoothie at their Maudsland home in July 2017. The 59-year-old faced a 5-week trial in Brisbane, pleading not guilty to his murder and earlier attempted murder and fraud related to a life insurance claim. Prosecutors allege she killed her son for financial gain.
0: ABC News.
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8: Patchy morning fog expected with cloud clearing for a mostly sunny afternoon. Light winds expected across the breadth of Melbourne. A low of 8, a top of 21 for Tuesday. Wednesday, mostly sunny day. A low of 9, a maximum of 21. And Thursday, again, mostly sunny. And the same again. A low of 9, a top of 21.
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12: G'day, how are ya? Tuesday morning is being kind to you wherever you are around the country, and thanks for listening here for a couple of weeks while Trevor Chappell has it well and rest. It's currently 6 minutes past three, 24 to three in South Australia and the Northern Territory, and 6 past 1 in WA. Now, have you tried to learn a new language, or do you find when you're dealing with younger people, for instance, they speak a totally different lingo with their own sort of signifiers, their own words, their own sense of humour that's hard to decipher? You know, when someone says to you 6'7", you go, what are you talking about? When every sort of person under the age of 15, 16 in 2025 in particular was doing 6'7". Well, take your mind back to what it must be like for people still trying to understand the Pictish symbols that dot large bits of Britain, this ancient sort of form of language that was in pictures, which is still being deciphered today. And we're going to speak to somebody next in a moment, David Osgarby, postgrad student at the University of Glasgow, who's working on deciphering Pictish symbols, and tell us what they are, because they have been carved into stone centuries ago, and a bit like the hieroglyphics that adorned ancient Egypt, are still being understood and still trying to understand what they're all about. So we're going to talk Pictish symbols with David in just a moment. But first, we're going to hammer on the door with Eddie Floyd, Knock on Wood.

0: Eddie Floyd, Knock on Wood here on ABC Radio Overnights. Steve Cropper's guitar is awesome on that track, Chris in Southern Waters said. Absolutely. That whole band, Stax, House of Stax, superb. Might play some more of that a bit later on. It's beautiful this time of morning. I remember Stax Soul Music from the Deep South. Has anyone here been to the Stax Soul Museum in Memphis? Now, that's a place to visit, let me tell you. They've got Isaac Hayes' Cadillac in there. That Cadillac that he wore, I think, did he wear it going to the premiere of the movie Shaft? Big gold Cadillac, from my memory serves me right, about the length of a city block. Not exactly fuel-friendly was Isaac's Cadillac. You wouldn't get, as the Americans might say, a mile to the gallon in that thing, but gee, did you look cool.
1: This is Overnights with Francis Leach.
0: We've got a lot of technology in the world, a lot of things that explain the ancient world to us through the science and our ability to understand the sort of research that's been built up over the years. But there's still mysteries out there, plenty of them too. And one of them is Pictish symbols. Do you know what they are? Well, it is a sort of language carved into rock in the UK, in ancient Britain, that is still being understood. And David Osgarby is a postgrad student at the University of Glasgow in Scotland who's working on deciphering Pictish, and he's been good enough to join us on the phone this morning here on ABC Radio Overnights to tell us all about it. Hello, David. How are you?
2: Hi, I'm great. Thanks so much for having me.
0: Thank you for talking to us. For those of us who haven't seen Pictish symbols and try to understand what they are and who put them there, give us a sort of brief historical outline of what we're talking about.
2: Yeah, great. So the Picts were a late antique, early medieval people of northern Britain. So think modern day Scotland, and particularly think the eastern and northern parts of modern day Scotland. Their name, the Picts, it comes from the Latin term picti, meaning the painted ones, potentially referring to body paint or tattoo. And they spoke a language that's part of the Celtic branch of Indo-European. So if you're familiar with Welsh, the language probably resembled an ancestor of the Welsh language. Yeah.
0: And what sort of, if on the timeline of history, if we use, I guess, you know, the Western Christian timeline of history, where does it sit?
2: Yeah, so the first mention of the Picts in classical sources was in the year 297. So the third century is when we start really seeing the Picts in the classical sources. And then the last mention of the Picts, are over towards the year 900, so the end of the 9th century. We start seeing individuals stop being referred to as, say, the king of the Picts, and they start to be referred to as the king of Ulava, which will then turn into Scotland. So it's really in that period, the 4th to the 9th centuries AD. So the 4th century, so at the very beginning, they overlap with the Romans in Britain for about 100 years. And at the very end, for the last 100 years, we're seeing Norse interaction. So essentially the Vikings come in the last 100 years and the Romans leave after the first 100 years.
0: Gee, there must have been a tough people living in northern Scotland and eastern Scotland at that particular time. It must be tough living.
2: Absolutely.
0: Okay, so the Pict had their own language, and you've been studying it because it's. Tell us about the sort of the images that we're talking about and where they're sort of where they're drawn into, because it looks like a lot of rock carvings that I guess we could sort of equate it in a really boneheaded way to the Egyptian hieroglyphics in terms of the way that it worked, or is that just a little too simple?
2: No, that's a great parallel to draw. So the majority of the preserved contexts for the Pictish symbol system are essentially standing stones. So there's a lot of standing stones and stone monumental contexts in northern Britain at this period. And a small subset of those standing stones receive these symbol carvings from the Picts in that earlier in that earlier period from the 5th to the 7th centuries. And so essentially what they look like is the vast majority of the symbols kind of look like abstract geometric shapes. So rectangles, arches, something that we call the double disc, which kind of looks like circular spectacles. We've got crescents, and then oftentimes these crescents have superimposed rods. So we've got a V on top of the crescent, and this the double disc symbol that I described before sometimes has a rod over the top that kind of looks like a Z. So a lot of the symbols just kind of look like these abstract shapes, but then a small portion of them also look like animals. So we get salmon and eagles, but less commonly we get things like badgers and stags. So you get all sorts in these symbol texts, and usually a symbol inscription comprises two of these main symbols, and then sometimes you get an object carved there as well, so a mirror or a comb, and that represents the inscription is associated with prestige.
0: How do you work out that it isn't just decorative, but it actually forms a mode of communication? Is it pattern recognition? What makes you sure, or has made academics sure, David, that this is actually a way of communicating?
2: Yeah, that's a fantastic question. There have been, since the first compilation of this corpus of symbols in the mid-19th century, there's been so much speculation on what it is that the symbols actually mean. And a lot of people have put forward ideas that they relate to non-linguistic concepts like marriage alliances or land-holding units. But recently, from the 1990s onwards, there have been some academics who have suggested that they're a strictly defined writing system, just like the Latin writing system that we use in English. And some of the ways that I've been using in my research to identify this as a likely scenario is by comparing the Pictish symbol, the structure of the symbols and the way that they interrelate to each other, and use writing systems that we know to make an argument not only that Pictish symbols are a writing system, but the specific type of writing system that I think that they are. There's one great comparison that I've been able to make between the structure of the abstract Pictish symbols and the structure of a known writing system from the Philippines, known as Hanunu'o. And although they don't look the same at all, they're structured the same way with these modifications. So I described the V and the Z rod modifications. They're structured in a similar way that means that we might be able to determine how they're functioning linguistically.
0: Incredible. David Osgardi is with us. He's a postgrad student at the Uni of Glasgow, and he's studying Pictish symbols, the symbols and language used by the ancient Pict people of Scotland in the early part of the first millennium BC. It fascinates me that you're talking about this, David, about the fact that there might have been a similar development in terms of communication and language vastly across continents that would suggest that these two, say the Philippine experience and the Scottish experience or the Pict experience, were not because they'd actually encountered one another, but there's a sort of cognitive development within human beings at the time that was leading towards a similar experience of language and communication.
2: Yeah. Yeah, absolutely. So in the writing systems that in Western Europe we're kind of used to seeing, often basic shapes of the script correspond to individual sounds. So, you know, in our alphabet we have A, B, C, and the B represents a B sound. This is actually a really uncommon way of writing in terms of the evolution of writing systems. If we look at the kind of first instances of the development of writing in China and in Mesoamerica and in Mesopotamia in modern-day Iraq, all of these systems had in common that they're not so much interested in the individual sound, but the syllable. And writing systems the world round are really sensitive to the syllable rather than kind of the segment, the individual sound. So Hanunu'o, this writing system from the Philippines, every one of the basic shapes corresponds to a syllable, so something like ba, bu, or bi. And by looking at the structural similarities between this known writing system and Pictish symbols, I've suggested that the Pictish symbols, the fact that we see two of these symbols in most of this Pictish symbol texts, and the fact that Pictish symbol names largely have two syllables, it's given me some evidence that they're working on a syllabic principle rather than a segmental principle.
0: Yeah. Are the rocks or the carvings easy to find in Scotland? Is it hard work to discover them, or they've always been there, and it's now just it's a case of trying to get a cohort of enough of them to try to establish patterns?
2: So they have certainly been there since the late 5th century onwards, so the late 400s. There's around 290 stones in Scotland, and some of the stones have more than one text on them, so that there are about 400 texts. And we find these symbols also inscribed on small portable items as well. So knuckle bones that look to be in gaming context, and beautiful silver chain terminuses that have picture symbols on them as well. So this 289 stones that we have, that is quite a large corpus. And within that corpus, we can see already a high level of repetition, regularity, and variation. And it's by looking at all of those that we can start to kind of start to crack the nut of how the symbol system might have worked. So you're right, there's a lot of pattern recognition, and the corpus continues to grow. We find a stone through archaeological excavation, you know, once every 2 or 3 years. So it's really exciting that there's ongoing archaeology around Pictland. And so, you know, you've always got your fingers crossed that we'll find another stone this year.
0: And David, tell me a little bit about how the carvings were done, because it's not like we now just, you know, get out a pen and paper and write something down. It's a fair bit of work into carving into solid stone a message. So how do we understand what tools were used, or, you know, was there a ritual involved, a cultural element to this which made it a very, very specific? What do we know?
2: Well, so we know, first of all, that the stones that were,

0: carved into were from were there was a variety of stones. So sometimes the stone was very soft. Sometimes it was hard like granite. And across all of these different stone types, we get a really remarkable level of precision. In the earlier period, so from the 5th to the 7th centuries, so 400 to 700 roughly, the way that the normal way of carving these symbols is through a technique known as pocking and smoothing. So essentially you'd create your own dots across the line, and then you would so that's with a kind of with a hammer, and then you would smooth between the dots, an elaborate join the dots. But then in the later period, where we start to see overt Christian iconography on the monuments, and we start to see relief carving rather than incisions, the monuments start to look a lot more complex. And there we suspect that there was, so a chisel was used. So you can't get the same level of technical detail needed for these relief carved monuments using the same method. But despite that really huge difference in instruments, you do get a lot of uniformity in the shape, which is one of the reasons that we think it's a writing system, because we see across both Christian and non-Christian contexts in using different implements, and different contexts in terms of the figurative art that's around it, they seem to still be exhibiting the same behaviour and using the same symbols.
1: And just to finish, David, I can hear the accent. So you're from this part of the world. How does someone from down in this part of the world become fascinated with the ancient language and communication systems of the people of Northern Britain?
0: Yeah, great question. So I studied linguistics and maths at university, so in Brisbane, actually, and then did some research in linguistics and spent quite a lot of time out bush learning Australian Aboriginal languages. After that, I joined the public service in Canberra, spent a bit of time at the National Library of Australia, and I went on holiday to Scotland and saw some beautiful picture stones in the National Museum of Scotland, and started to get some ideas that it turns out weren't so crazy after all.
1: Well, great of you to share those with us here this morning. Fascinating stuff. I am sort of fascinated with those gaps in our knowledge from ancient peoples who had established their own language, their own traditions, and we're still trying to understand more about them. And I'm glad you're doing that work for us, David.
0: No worries at all. Thanks so much for having me.
1: Thanks, mate. David Osgardi, a postgrad student these days at the University of Glasgow, talking to us about the ancient Picts people of Northern Britain and their Pictish symbols, which are all over Scotland. 289 stones they've identified now, which his research is looking into a means and system of communication that is still yet to be fully deciphered. It's ABC Radio Overnight. Francis Leach with you here, in for Trevor for the next couple of weeks. In a moment, gardening. First, Bruce.

0: From the album that basically owned 1984, all on its own, Born in the USA, Bruce Springsteen and the E Street Band, and Glory Days here on ABC Radio Overnights.
1: For some, the world's a stage.
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0: And I hope you're having a good Tuesday morning. Time to talk gardening with our favourite horticulturist. Judy Horton has joined us. We'd love to talk to you as well. 1300 800 222 is our number. If you've got any gardening questions for Judy, or you can SMS them through as well, 0437 774 774. Good morning, Judy. How are you?
5: Francis, I am well. I am just getting over Mother's Day, so I was wanting to talk about some of the Mother's Day plants that people got. So, yes, it's only, 2 days ago, wasn't it? So,
0: it was. When you say getting over, I hope that's in a good way, that you had such an extraordinarily good time that it's just been overwhelming.
5: I had a wonderful day, so, and I hope lots of the mums did there, but I just thought, wouldn't it be a great topic today to talk about if you were given a plant for Mother's Day? Then what should you do with it? I mean, you know, the most traditional, of course, is to give mum a chrysanthemum, isn't it? Don't you just love the fact that plant comes with mum at the end of its name?
0: And everyone using the same sort of corny pun as a way of getting a Mother's Day present. That's fair enough too. Is that the plant, or are there specific plants that are actually associated with Mother's Day in some symbolic way, or is it pretty much just whatever mum loves?
5: Well, I think chrysanthemums have got to be one of the top because of the... And it's just really coincidence about the name. And, of course, it's one of the blessings of living in the Southern Hemisphere is that chrysanthemums flower in response to shortening days. They're flowering, like a lot of plants, is triggered by the difference in day length as the seasons change. So, of course, because for us Mother's Day is in autumn and that's when the days are getting shorter, then that's why it's become such a great tradition in Australia anyway to have chrysanthemums for that particular day. And so a potted chrysanthemum is a very popular and traditional. I think the other one that... is often given at this time of the year and something similarly seasonally aligned too is the cyclamen.
0: Now, for those of us who don't know what a cyclamen is, can you describe it for me?
5: Oh, goodness me. Well, they're usually sold in pots. They have mostly pink kind of flowers, sometimes white, but in those sort of shades, the shades of pink and white, they have pretty leaves with usually a little bit of different colouring on them. And you would have seen them a million times, Francis. So we're going to have to educate you. If you go past a florist shop or a nursery, or sometimes even in places like the supermarket these days, you will see this gorgeous potted plant with all these flowers coming up and sort of curving back on themselves. So they're not round flowers like a chrysanthemum, it's like almost like a daisy. They come back on themselves and they've got this almost a delicate, they're made out of some sort of material kind of flower, but they're lovely and there's heaps of them around. So cyclamens, that's a autumn flowering or winter flowering really, and they are very popular for Mother's Day as well.
0: And so, orchids of the period too?
5: Yeah, well, orchids, yes. And the ones that people love to get these days are the ones that are called moth orchids. Now, I bet you can guess why they're given that name, because the flowers sort of almost look like a butterfly. You know, they come out and with their wings and the beautiful colour, and they've become so popular, and they're, again, a very traditional now. Only in the last probably 10 years or so, I think, you know, they've become easier to produce. Lots of tissue culture means that they can be moved around the world just in flasks so that, you know, you're not actually sending plants from one part of the world to the other. You can send just little pieces, and it's all very scientific, but that means that they're cheaper and easier to get and easier to grow. And so all of these plants will go indoors at least for a little while, and then you can either keep them indoors, like in the case of the orchid, or in with the chrysanthemum. Eventually, when the flowers fade, you know, you might look at it and think, well, it stopped flowering, and they can stay indoors in a well-lit position for quite some weeks and weeks and weeks, just keep taking off the dead flowers. But eventually, you know, it starts to look a bit tired, and you think, what do I do now? And don't feel guilty if you just toss it in the compost or toss it in your green bin, take it out of the pot, of course, if you want to do that. But otherwise, find a spot in the garden and pop it in there in a bit of a sunny spot, and it will just eventually settle down and you'll have sort of forgotten about it. You can trim it, tidy it up a bit, and then next autumn, hello.
0: It's back.
5: You're coming back into flower. And, oh, that reminds me. It must be nearly Mother's Day. So lovely plants.
0: Judy Horton's with us, our horticulturist. We'd love you to give us a call. If you've got any questions about gardening and your plants, 1-300-800-222 is the number to call. 1-300-800-222. Or you can send through a text message, 0437-774-774. Judy can help you with your gardening tips and with any questions you have. We'd love to have you join us here on ABC Radio Overnight. It's Francis in for Trevor at the moment. I'm interested in the winter flowering plants. They must be fairly hardy plants to flower in winter. And do they have a long life cycle, or is the conditions in which they flower mean that they don't?
5: Oh, yeah. No, really. In some cases, it's better because, you know, in most parts of Australia, we don't get super, super cold. Not many places get snow. So the plants that flower in winter are actually probably more likely to last in bloom than the ones that flower in summer, because for a lot of plants in summers in Australia is their tough time. That's a bit you've got to get through, survive through. Whereas in winter, we're conditions are milder and gentler, then flowers that open often last for a lot longer. I mean, the ones that are out in lots of gardens at the moment are the camellias, the beginning of the camellia season.
0: Well, my mum gets very excited, Judy, about camellia season. She's big on camellias.
5: Oh, fantastic. So I kind of got the feeling that you weren't big on gardens, Francis. So I'm
0: delighted. No. You got me completely wrong. I think it's a stage of my maturity that I'm increasingly more interested in getting my garden and cultivating my garden and making sure that I prune it at the right time and help it regenerate.
5: I'm very impressed, and I forgive you for that. That's lovely. So your mum's got beautiful camellias, and they are fantastic at this time, and the flowers are really, now that they are so wonderful. Mind you, there are some camellias that, and some places where it's cold enough that the camellias, the flowers can, well, it won't necessarily affect the plants. The flowers can get a little bit frostburnt. So if you're in a really cold area, I suggest that you steer away from having light coloured, pale pink or white camellias, because they're the ones that are most likely to get tipped by the frost, and you end up with these sort of brownish edges on the petals. But in most places, they last really, really well. Actually, I love the fact that you talked about your mum's camellias and your mum's garden, Francis, because Mother's Day kind of makes you think about the plants and the flowers that your mum's had in their garden. And I was also reminded of that today, because I got the new June Gardening Australia magazine, and every month I write in there about what's looking good in the garden or what you should do in the garden at this time. And in there I had put in that one of the plants of the month that's looking good in lots of gardens now is the one that's called Bird of Paradise.
0: Oh, yes.
5: And that took me back, because I can remember my grandmother's garden, and she had a big clump of Bird of Paradise. And when I was a kid, you know, I used to find those flowers so fascinating, because they literally do look like birds. Sort of, you've got a flock of birds sitting above this clump of leaves.
0: And they've kind of gone out of fashion, haven't they?
5: Well, they aren't as popular as they used to be. But, you know, as soon as I see one, I think, oh, my goodness, my grandmother. And, of course, if you have them, once you've got one in your garden, don't even probably think about trying to get rid of it, because they're nearly impossible. impossible to dig out.
0: They're there to stay. Now, we've got plenty of SMS questions coming through for you, Judy. I'll go through them. So 0437 774 774, if you want to ask Judy Hort, now horticulturist, a question via the SMS, or you can call in. We'd love to talk to you as well. 1-300-800-222 is the number. 1-300-800-222. First one for you is from Gidge Girl, who's texted through to us. Have you got ideas about our mango tree? We only got one mango this year. Do we prune it or spray? And what fertiliser should we use to get more fruit from the tree?
5: Gidge. Okay.
0: So it's a bit of a disappointing haul for Gidge and friends with the mango tree.
5: Say where they are. We don't know where the mango tree is trying to grow or is growing.
0: Gidge, if you're listening, maybe you give us an update on your location.
5: Yeah, where
0: help.
5: It is, yeah. Because a lot of times it's just really climate. You know, mangoes do much better, of course, as we're probably all aware, in the tropics or the subtropics. And so they, the further you get away from those warm conditions, the more likely you are to have problems with your flowering and fruiting. The other thing is that they can get fungal diseases when the flowers are forming and when the fruit is young, and that sometimes stops the fruit from actually going on to develop as well. What is a good tip if you're having trouble with your mangoes? You see them flowering, and then but then they never seem to come through to that fruiting stage. Is if you're in an area where you can still get some coolish conditions when they're in flower, cut off some of those early flowers so that you encourage the plant to get some flowers a little bit later on, produce some new flower spikes. And because those flower spikes are coming on when the weather's a bit warmer, they're far more likely to last right through. And the question about fruit, about fertilising, yes, look, giving them a good fruit tree fertiliser will help. I prefer to use the ones that are like the chicken manure based, but they've got added. So anything that says citrus food is going to be good for mangoes. So give your plant some citrus food at least three times a year, and that will, late winter's a good time to feed it, and that should help to produce more flowers and subsequently more fruit.
0: We love a good mango tree flowering or producing a good harvest, because mango chutney is one of the great pleasures in life.
5: What about just sitting in the bath and eating a mango?
0: In the bath?
5: Judy. Well, that way you can get all the... It doesn't matter where it all goes. Then you can wash afterwards.
0: I can share this with you. Eating in the bath is not something I've done. But, hey, it's the first time for everything.
5: Overripe mangoes, it's the answer, I can tell you.

0: All on right. a holiday. Wonderful thing to do.
1: I'm going to put that on my list of things I need to do before I be put in a pine box and shuffle off. Eating in the,
0: Not so many people have baths these days, do they?
1: No.
0: They're almost supplanted by showers.
1: It's a luxury.
0: You do it in the shower.
1: Now, more questions for you on the SMS. This one from Lee in Epping wants to know, hi, Francis and Judy. My Mother's Day gift was a Grevillea Yamba Sunshine, just perfect for this Grevillea nut. Would it be suitable to plant on the northern side of our Melbourne garden as a screening plant? So, you know, the northern side, so not getting the direct sunlight from the east or west, but, yeah, is a screening plant? Are Grevilleas, do they grow big enough and strong enough to be a good screening plant?
0: Depends on the Grevillea, and I didn't catch the name of that one.
1: Lee, who's in Epping in Victoria, Melbourne.
0: Sorry, the name. Did she give you the name of the Grevillea?
1: It's a Yamba Sunshine.
0: Oh, gosh, no, I don't know that one. So, but there's about 300 in nature and about 20,000 of cultivars these days. So, look, if it's big enough, then it makes a great, the Grevilleas make great screening plants, and there'd be some indication on the label as to what height it will go. So that'll help you make your decision. Northern side should give it enough sun to grow and flourish. So go for it. I mean, absolutely. What a fantastic Mother's Day gift. A Grevillea. I reckon that every Aussie mum should be given a Grevillea for Mother's Day, shouldn't they? So we should add that to the list of the chrysanthemums, cyclamens, orchids and Grevilleas.
1: And eating mangoes in the bath. Gary and Colvin's given us a call. Gary.
2: Yeah, good morning. How are we?
1: We're well, mate.
2: That's good. Look, I've been meaning to buy a peace lily in a pot. I'm just wondering, particularly down here with our cool climate, where it freezes more often than not as well, and some of our harsh, windy weather, is there a better time for me to actually buy one and sort of keep it well and healthy?
0: Well, Gary, I presume you're going to grow it as an indoor plant anyway. So in that case, look, you could buy it at any time because they're pretty much grown indoors, so you won't be having to do much adjustment. When you say peace lily, I presume you're meaning a spathiphyllum, which is the one with the lovely shiny leaves and then gets the white flowers that come up above it, because that's a problem with common names, is that sometimes peace lily could also be the arum lily, but we'll go with the spathiphyllum, popular indoor plant. If you live somewhere in the subtropics or tropics, you could grow it outside in the shade, but it sounds to me like, Gary, that yours is going to be an indoor plant pretty much all the time. Put it in a spot that gets reasonably good light, but not direct sunlight, somewhere near a window, but not where the sun's going to come through and burn those tender leaves. In the summer, when it's when the weather's, when you're past your freezing months of the year, think about giving it a holiday outside. Again, in the shade. Keep it in the shade. They are shade plants. Take it outside. Put it under a tree if you can, or on a balcony where it's protected, wash over the leaves, give it just give it a little bit of a summer holiday. But as I said, make sure you think of it as a tender baby that could get sunburnt. So no sun for it, please. But reasonable light, and you will have that peace lily forever, hopefully.
1: Good on you, Gary.
2: That sounds perfect.
0: Okay, no, good choice. That's another nice Mother's Day gift, actually.
1: Yeah, it is indeed. 1300.
0: Anyway, next year.
1: 1300 800 222 is the number to call. Plenty of SMSs and questions for you. Judy Horton is with us, our horticulturist, and we'll talk more with her in just a minute.
3: Hi, this is Charlie Pickering. Is the best way to wrap up your week being part of the live TGIF audience at ABC South Bank? It sure is. 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
1: With our horticulturist, Judy Horton. She's with us this morning. This SMS is an interesting one for you. Hi, Francis and Judy. I have two, in fact, huge fig trees that haven't been pruned for 30 years. Wow. They have hundreds of figs and fig nuts, and they always dry inside. Anything I can do, Greg, in the Huon Creek. That's a long time without pruning, is it not, Judy?
0: Well, I presume that Greg's talking about a fruiting fig.
1: Yes. I think it sounds like it, doesn't it?
0: Does sound like it, doesn't it? So yes, because when people talk about fig trees, sometimes they're talking about those great big, Moreton Bay type figs that take over the world. But yeah, fig tree, definitely.

0: still benefit from some pruning and tidying up. Nice to know that they're still fruiting and doing so well, though. So the best time, I think, to prune them is in the mid to late winter, because they lose their leaves. The fruiting figs lose their leaves in winter. They're dormant. They're not going to what we call bleed, because figs have that white sap. So if you cut them back in the growing season, then you're going to get more of that white sap coming out. And be careful of the sap. You don't want to get that on you. So, yeah, prune back, shape nicely. Always with fruiting plants, make sure you open up the centre of the plant. You can actually use those some of those pieces you cut off to grow some new plants. They grow pretty easily from those hardwood cuttings. Give it some of that citrus fertiliser I talked about towards the end of winter. And what you could actually do after you prune it back is, depending on where you are, but anyone who lives and is trying to grow a fig in what's called acid soil areas, so that's most of the coastal areas, apart from, you know, in Western Australia, but places where azaleas grow very well, then you means you've got acidic soil. And figs, being from the Mediterranean, they like it a little bit sweeter and on the more alkaline, not alkaline, but a little bit sweeter. So give your fig in the middle of winter a midwinter present of a dressing of lime or dolomite, and that will make the soil happier for them as well.
1: Thanks for your SMS. On a similar theme, Judy Horton, one coming from Brian, who's in the Hunter Valley, I think. Can you tell me when is the time to prune my apple tree and how hard I prune it back? It's starting to get to a height where it's getting difficult to net, which you have to do to prevent fruit fly from wiping the fruit out where I live on the southern edge of the Hunter Valley, and it's difficult to reach the fruit with a ladder. So what's the balance here for Brian to look after his trees, and when does he do his pruning to get the maximum impact?
0: Yeah, a fair bit of argument these days about when is the best time to prune your fruit trees that lose their leaves, and this what they call the summer fruit trees, autumn fruit trees, autumn fruiting trees like apples. So it's really best.

0: Ooh,
1: Nothing more frustrating, is it, to have a lovely fruiting tree that just gets absolutely ravaged
0: before you get to it? Yes. So straight after you harvest it is probably the short answer to that question.
1: We have a lovely pomegranate tree in our front yard, which does produce great pomegranates, but we only get a very small percentage of those before the birds have their way with them, Judy.
0: Oh, well, you know, sounds like netting is the answer for you too, Francis, but well done you. That's great to hear you growing that fantastic pomegranate. That's another plant that benefits from maybe a once-a-year dressing with a bit of lime. So think about that too, another Mediterranean plant that comes from that part of the world where the pH is quite high in the soil.
1: Judy Horton, our horticulturalist, with us, and we've got a question from Mick in Hornsby. Judy, hi Francis and Judy, please help me with this on growing inch plants, and are they a cactus or a succulent? Love your show. Inch plants,
0: right? And is there a question? Or?
1: Yeah, are they a cactus or a succulent? Is there a difference between?
0: Oh, okay. Yes. No. Well, I would call an inch plant. I think they're the ones with the sort of the individual segments. Again, we're back to this business with common names. I would call it. I think they'd fall into being a succulent. But then all cacti are succulents anyway, so it depends on where you draw the line, so I wouldn't worry too much about it. But remember that song from many years ago, Francis? No, you're probably far too young, about the one about the inchworm and inchworms.
1: No, I don't know that one. Was it in the ABC?
0: The marigold?
1: Was it in the ABC songbook that we used to have to sing at primary school?
0: Probably. So. Anyway, just made me think of that with the inch plant thing. So. I knew I was going back a bit far for you.
1: Interesting SMS from Robin, who's texted through saying, hi, Francis, for pruning fruit trees, we find that after the first frost of the season, it works well, from Robin. So that's how Robin approaches things.
0: That's a great one for the people that live in the areas of, and that still means that they're cut back fairly early in the season. So again, you know, at the end of harvest, but what a great tip for people that get frost and use that as a sort of signal for when they should do something.
1: And an update on our mango situation, our earlier caller or person who sent through a message on their mango tree, live in the Perth Hills, in the beautiful Perth Hills. So that's the environment that tree is growing in, which is a fairly warm climate in summer and an enduring sort of climate throughout autumn as well. So it get plenty of sunshine.
0: Yes. And still not quite subtropical. So I think that's probably, and Perth Hills beautiful, but I think it's not, that could be part of the problem, is that, you know, you're always going to be a bit borderline because your tree's growing a little bit out of its climatic range. But try those tips that I suggested, and hopefully that will give you a better crop.
1: Judy, a question from Michael in Melbourne. I have two built-in brick planters either side of my south-facing front door in Melbourne. So two built-in brick planters, south-facing front door. I'd like to plant something with a bit of height, maybe a fern, along with something that would drape down to the ground. Do you have some compatible suggestions?
0: Yeah. Something with a bit of height that would drape down to the ground.
1: So it could be complementary plants, one with height, and or is that getting
0: that
1: too crowded in a planter box?
0: I think you would have to do that because you're probably not going to get it coming up and down as well. Mind you, I was talking before about the Sasangua camellias, and I reckon that an upright growing Sasangua camellia would be good, or a row of them, depending on how big your planter box is, because that's not going to mind being in the shade as well. And it was a shady aspect, I think, wasn't it?
1: Yeah.
0: And then you can also get some ground cover camellias. So there's one with really pretty pink flowers that's called Marge Miller. Now, there's a good name for you, isn't it? So look for a Marge Miller camellia to drape over, and then some of the upright growing ones to go behind it, and that would give you the best of all worlds.
1: Enjoy your planting period, Michael. Thanks for that. Brian is in Bendigo this morning here with our horticulturalist, Judy Horton. Hello, Brian.
2: Hello. Thanks for taking the call. I just thought I might add a little bit to the segment regarding the cactus succulents. My father always defined a cactus as a plant where the spines grow out from the body, whereas a succulent, the spines are the leaves. And I just thought I might throw that in. Dad was a significant importer and probably accounts for a very large number of cactus in Australia today. So I thought it was an old old thing that I heard

0: in my childhood, I thought I'd pass it on.
1: Excellent.
2: Thank you, Brian. That's wonderful. And I know that there is a botanical definition, and it's something to do with the areoles, or there's a term for it as well, and I can't remember any of it either. So I always reckon it's just easier to think, well, cactus are mostly the ones with the spines, and succulents can be all sorts of things. Any plant that holds water, it within itself is classed as a succulent. So even the Australian bottle trees are classed as succulents, and frangipanis is classed as succulents. So it's a much looser, broader term, whereas you're right, Brian, or your dad was right, you know, with a cactus, they come from, I think, from the Americas, and they have with a certain number of spines that come out of them. But I can't for the life of me remember the exact definition either. But
1: they're incredibly fashionable in the 70s when I was growing up. Everyone was getting them, Brian.
0: Yes. Yeah. Well, my father was exporting them back to the countries they came from in the first place. and he and his partner used to sell up to 100 pounds of cactus a week in their busiest periods.
1: Do you still grow them yourself, Brian?
0: Beg your pardon?
1: Do you still grow them yourself?
0: Yes, I wasn't growing them until after my father died, because he knew every plant by its Latin name and it was too intimidating. But since he died, I've taken an interest and have my own cactus garden.
1: Ah, isn't that wonderful?
2: Oh,
1: family tradition.
2: Did you inherit any of his plants, Brian?
0: Yes, I have got a number of them, and his original nursery is still intact and classified as a National Trust and a heritage garden.
2: Oh, fantastic. What a lovely memento of your dad to actually have some of his plants that you can carry on with. So he's with you all the time, Brian.
0: Yes, they're certainly around me.
1: Good to talk to you, Brian.
2: Yes, thank you.
1: Thanks.
0: I put solar lights on them at night so people don't walk into them and run into trouble.
2: They can be dangerous, can't they?
0: Yes.
1: There was nothing worse as a kid, because there were a lot of cactus or cacti where I was growing up, like playing cricket or football, and tumbling into the cacti was not a lot of fun.
2: Oh, goodness me.
0: I had one hospital visit, I believe, before I could remember, where I had a afternoon of spine plucking.
1: Oh.
2: Poor little kid.
0: Anyway, I'll let you go.
1: Thank you, Brian.
2: All right. Thanks for that, Brian.
1: It hasn't put you off growing them, which is great, though. Thank you, Brian. And thank you, Judy Horton. Love to talk with you each week here on the program.
2: All right. And I look forward to hearing more about your gardening exploits, Francis.
1: You will. You will indeed. Thanks for talking to us again this morning.
2: Bye-bye.
1: Our favourite horticulturist here on Overnotes, Judy Horton, will talk to us again next week here on the program. Coming up to the news here on ABC Radio Overnights, Francis Leach with you. Hope you're having a good morning. Whatever you're doing, I'm here for Trevor Chappell for the next couple of weeks.
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6: ABC News with David Rollins. The captain of the cruise ship stricken by a hantavirus outbreak has thanked passengers and crew for their unity and strength in a video message. Passengers from the ship began flying home aboard military and government planes at the weekend after the MV Hondius anchored in the Canary Islands. Four Australians are expected to be repatriated shortly and quarantined for at least 3 weeks in Perth upon their arrival there later this week. Captain Jan Dabrowski has praised the conduct of his crew.
7: The past few weeks have been extremely challenging to us all, as I'm sure you know. What touched me the most, what moved me the most, was your patience, your discipline, and kindness that you showed to each other throughout.
6: US President Donald Trump says the ceasefire with Iran is on life support, as an agreement on a permanent end to the war in the region appears no closer to being reached. The president claims that Iran told his administration it would allow the US to come in and help extract its highly enriched uranium, but went back on that in its latest ceasefire proposal. Iran has defended its counterproposal to the latest US offer, arguing that it was reasonable. Trump has likened the ceasefire's health to that

0: a hospital patient on life support.
1: Massive life support, where the doctor walks in and says, sir, your loved one has approximately a 1% chance of living. Yeah.
0: British Prime Minister Keir Starmer has announced a series of new policies during a speech that many view as an effort to shore up his tenuous position. With more on this story, here's Europe correspondent Catherine Diss in London.
2: The Prime Minister delivered this speech with his sleeves rolled up. He didn't have a tie on and no jacket. He was really trying to project this image that he was ready to muck in and get the job done. He accepted responsibility for those disastrous election results, and he said that he admits and acknowledges that people are unhappy with him. But he also quickly turned his messaging to Nigel Farage and said that he really wasn't delivering what he had promised to the UK people.
0: Liberal MP Garth Hamilton says he's open to changes to negative gearing and the capital gains tax to increase housing supply and allow younger Australians to get a foothold in the market. The federal budget, announced later today, is expected to contain an overhaul of negative gearing and the capital gains tax, breaking a pre-election promise not to move on the twin policies. Mr Hamilton says he'll consider all options that will put pressure on demand and boost supply.
3: We need to do that. We've got a housing crisis. If you're not willing to turn every lever... Now, when I talk about the impact of immigration on housing, I get told, no, no, we can't talk about that from the Labor Party. So I think we need to be able to talk about every lever.
0: Singer-songwriter Deborah Conway has told the Royal Commission on Anti-Semitism and Social Cohesion that she and other Jewish artists have been vilified over their support for Israel. The acclaimed Jewish musician has given evidence at the inquiry about the level of anger directed at her, which has resulted in her struggling to secure performances and festival slots. Ms. Conway says her daughters and other young Jewish artists are facing the same backlash due to their support for the State of Israel.
4: You know, these are young people and they've got their careers in front of them and they are being targeted and vilified and persecuted by people that have no basis to do that.
0: New South Wales police believe they've ended one of the state's longest manhunts in history after finding the body of a man in the state's central west. Police believe the body, found next to a ute 50 kilometres northwest of Lake Cargeligo, is that of 37-year-old Julian Ingram, who's accused of murdering three people in Lake Cargeligo in January. Western Region Commander Assistant Commissioner Andrew Holland says it'll bring closure to the victims' families.
5: The families have been advised by police that it could be Mr. Ingram. Obviously, as I said before, it's yet to be formally identified, but we believe with the identification at the scene that we've located, the clothing that the deceased is wearing, would lead us to believe that it is him.
0: The AFL says human error is to blame for a timekeeping mistake during Geelong's 54-point win over Collingwood on Saturday. Almost 2 minutes of extra play took place during the third quarter after a failure to restart the clock following a stoppage. A manual overriding of the timer then saw it wound back when it should have been spooled forward to make up the time difference. The mistake did not impact the outcome of the game. ABC News.
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7: Patchy morning fog expected, with cloud clearing for a mostly sunny afternoon. Light winds expected across the breadth of Melbourne. A low of 8, a top of 21 for Tuesday. Wednesday, mostly sunny day, a low of 9, a maximum of 21. And Thursday, again, mostly sunny, and the same again, a low of 9, a top of 21.
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12: Morning, welcome to Tuesday. What are you doing? I hope you're doing it well. Francis Leach with you here for Trevor Chappell. Coming up in a moment, it is actually Budget Day today. And it will be a big day for a lot of people because the federal government will be handing down the budget, Jim Chalmers' fifth budget, is it? I think it's his fifth budget. And it's seemingly to all pointers heading towards some major and significant announcements around tax changes in relation to housing. which are designed to address intergenerational inequality. At least that's what the Treasurer tells us. There's no doubt that that's a big issue in the wider community, that young people trying to get into the housing market are finding it frustrating and difficult, and that there's a sort of generational tension there between those that have been able to acquire those assets and those that don't. And we're going to speak with Caroline Zielinski in a moment, who's a journalist with Domain, the major sort of real estate masthead for Nine newspapers, who wrote a really interesting review of a new Australian feature film, which is just about to be released, called Birthright, which is a drama that has a very hard and very direct look at the tensions between baby boomers and millennials. We're going to do that right after we hear Roxy Music and Avalon on ABC Overnights.

Oh, it's so luscious still, all these years later. Roxy Music, Avalon, and the late Yannick Etienne. She was a Haitian singer who provided that stunning performance on that track, Avalon, the title track to Roxy's album.

0: From the early 80s, Francis Leach with you, and I'd love to take your calls on our next three if you want to get involved. We're talking about intergenerational inequality. We're talking about the changes that are likely to be outlined in the budget today when Jim Chalmers steps up to the dispatch box this evening in Canberra, Parliament House, around negative gearing and those sorts of tax breaks, capital gains tax, and the issue of intergenerational inequality. Text message coming through from Jen from Port Adelaide. Francis, it's commercial media scaremongering, the whole issue around boomers and millennials feeling a bit of a standoff over the access to their property market and quality of life issues around whether younger people are going to have the same quality of life as older people. So if you've got that experience, if you're dealing with it as a parent, or if you're a younger person, you're up tonight and you want to talk to us about how difficult it's been to try to get into the property market or get ahead, give us a call. Let's have a conversation on the open line, 1300 800 222, or you can send through your SMS on 0437 774 774. In a moment, Caroline Zielinski from Domain is going to talk to us about that very issue.
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0: ABC Overnights is what you've got. Francis Leach here for Trevor Chappell for a couple more weeks. Hope you're enjoying the program. Now, Jim Chalmers' latest budget is one that goes to the heart of the big question in Australia, and that's intergenerational wealth and the opportunity for younger people, millennials and Gen Zs, to get into the property market, and whether those that have gone before, particularly boomers and exes as well, have had it too good for too long, in the sense the way that the tax system is structured and the way that opportunity was presented to them that isn't apparent today. Now, Caroline Zielinski knows a lot about this from her day job, because she writes about property for Domain, one of the really big real estate mastheads in this country, for Nine newspapers. And she's written an article this week about a film that she's seen, a new feature film, an Australian feature film, that deals with this very issue, a film that touches on the sore points when it comes to this intergenerational tension and really hits home. And Caroline has been good enough to talk to us today. Hello, Caroline. How are you going?
2: Hello, Francis. How are you?
0: I'm really well. I read this article and I thought sometimes popular culture can sort of hit that raw nerve better than, say, a debate on TV or radio conversation or a speech in Parliament could ever do. Tell us about this film that you saw that gets to the heart of this issue, which has been so central to the politics of the budget that we had this week.
2: So the film was actually pitched to me by, the film is called Birthright, and it's an Australian feature film written by a theatre writer called Zoe Pepper, and it's her first film. And I found out about it after I did one of these similar articles based on a book called Kill Your Boomers by Fiona Wright, which actually touched on the same themes. So basically this film, Birthright, looks at there's basically four characters, parents and the two boomer parents and sort of their son, Corey, and his pregnant wife. And Corey and his pregnant wife have, for you know, whatever reason, lost their rental. They don't have sort of much money. He doesn't have a job at the moment. And they kind of turn up at their parents' house saying, can we stay here for 3 weeks or until we get back on our feet? And the parents are not very happy with that. And that sort of is the premise of the movie. And it sort of goes from there, and it gets a bit wacky.
0: It's that tension, isn't it, between the parents and the son and his wife, which brings out the politics of all of this. And there's a part of the dialogue that you quote at the start of the article which probably encapsulates at least what the perspective of younger people is about the way that they're seen by baby boomers and others. Can you give us a sense of what that conversation is? Because it's sort of the emotional pivot in the movie, a sort of confrontation between the father and the son.
2: Yes, so not giving it too much away, but, you know, Corey sort of has this discussion with his dad and asks him for a home loan. And the dad, you know, it's set in this kind of really interesting study of his dad. Everything's dark, and the father looks very sort of patriarchal and imperious and, you know, wise. And, you know, he's sort of, after a big sort of thinking scene, he says, no, Corey, I'm not going to give you the money. It's like, you know, when I was 20 years old, my dad set me down and gave me $10,000 to help me get started. I bought this house and it was nothing. You know, it was just scrub, dirt, ants and snakes. I built

0: got this life. But you know, when you were 20 years old, I did the same thing for you. I get, you know, and you took that money, you traveled halfway around the world, and you got an arts degree. And I just thought it was a very kind of clever encapsulation of, I guess, you know, a caricature of the worst of the issues between the two generations.
1: Well, it really does touch on the tensions, doesn't it? But, you know, you write about this for a living in the real world too.
0: I do.
1: What is the reality of the other advantages that people of that boomer generation and previous generations have had that maybe the father in the movie doesn't quite acknowledge or doesn't understand that the son definitely understands?
0: Yes, so this is an interesting one because I do want to caveat what I'm going to say is, but that, you know, not all boomers are rich, you know, so it's not really, it doesn't apply to everybody. It's sort of, there are exceptions. But I guess during that time, my understanding is, I've written a couple of sort of features on this. You know, the sort of that generation, the boomer, baby boomer generation had, you know, free university. They sort of had a more favorable taxation system. They paid less income tax on, you know, when they were working during their peak sort of working years. And also they, you know, they sort of benefited from the property boom, which sort of, you know, during, you know, my parents are boomers, for instance, but during the time when they bought their first house, you know, it was maybe four times, it took, you know, four times the annual wage to save up for a deposit. Now it's 11 times, you
1: 11
0: know?
1: times.
0: So save up 20% deposit. And it's just sort of like, yes, and I understand that a lot of people from that generation did with it, you know, gave up a lot. I do understand that you sort of moved into a house. There, a lot of them were not very pretty or whatever, well constructed, and they sort of worked at it and stuff like that. But it's sort of, it was a different world. I did a big sort of series on this at the end, at the beginning of this year, and I spoke to people, and they were like, "Well, I just bought this kind of house in Fitzroy for $7,500, and I had to put it all, you know, put the stove in and everything like that." But today, it's not even possible to do a lot of these things. You can't even build your house anymore. There's all these different, you know, layers of bureaucracy. And I suppose one thing is, you know, a lot of sort of older generations think that millennials don't want to do it tough anymore, or they don't. But, you know, if you're paying $1 million for the average house, you'd hope it has a stove in it, wouldn't you?
1: You would
0: Like,
1: indeed.
0: you know, if I was paying

0: in your day job? Do you see it when you're out there, Carolyn, when you're covering real estate, you know, at auctions and in those environments where younger people are trying desperately to get a toehold in the marketplace but are running into these sort of bottlenecks or brick walls that just are barriers to entry? Are you really feeling it out there?
1: I am. So I do auction coverage every second month. And it's interesting how often investors outbid first home buyers. But because Victoria has become the most sort of favourable state for first home buyers because Victoria has put in a lot of different taxes that, you know, disincentivise investments. But you still go out there and you sort of see the young people bidding, but they have a ceiling, you know. But so many times I've seen basically investors and boomers just outbid without any problem. And it's sort of like, you know, you kind of see their faces fall, the young people, and they're already up to a million and you're just sort of like, you know, it's yeah. And I talk to a lot of renters as well, and it's not a really good sort of to be a tenant in Australia. It's not like it's in Europe. There's not many rights. I mean, they're starting to fix that, but it's hard.
0: Caroline Zielinski is with us. She writes real estate for Domain and for Nine Newspapers, and she's talking to us about a new film which has just been released called Birthright by Fiona Wright. It's the first satirical novel that she wrote. Kill Your Boomers is an example of how boomer millennial generation's tussles have broken into the art scene. So this is a conversation that's going on everywhere, and there's a fine tipping point where at the moment it's a cultural tension, but it hasn't really broken out into, you know, a real stress on the social contract between older and younger people. Is there a danger that could happen if the sorts of things we're seeing in the budget don't actually come to fruition and start to change the circumstance for younger people when it comes to finding their own home?
1: I think so. I think, well, look, I know a lot of people are really optimistic about the budget, but I've just got to see the fine print first. I don't know. I've only really done this property round for a year, but you sort of come to see how ingrained Australia is, like housing and as a wealth, as an asset class, it sort of underpins our entire economy. And to try to disentangle that now, I don't even know how successful they're going to be in doing that. But look, I

0: and that sort of paying for their own healthcare. But the only way that a lot of these baby boomers can access money is through their homes. It's not like, we think they're sitting around with millions of dollars in their pockets. They're not. It's all tied up in sort of their asset class that is not liquid. So we need to sort of, let that release that. And I don't know, that's the only way I can see it sort of evening out down the generations.
1: Caroline, for the baby boom characters in the movie, Richard and Lynn, the father of the lad who comes home with his wife to live, are they being unsympathetically portrayed here? Are they getting a rough deal? I'm sure older people might look at it and go, "Oh, we're not all like that," or that's a victim mentality from younger people. What's your gut feel on whether this is a fair depiction of how baby boomers and older people deal with this issue?
0: Look, I think you already probably gathered this, Francis, but I am a millennial, so I have come to this with a particular lens.
1: Yes.
0: And my boss is also a millennial, and she told me, "Are you sure that these parents are so unsympathetic, or are you looking at it from one lens?" And to be honest, my boyfriend saw it with me, and he said he sort of felt for the parents a little bit. And look, you do, it's a caricature of both. So the parents, it's sort of a series of unfortunate events, but the kids, the son literally kicks the parents out of their room because his pregnant wife was sleeping in a bunk and she's got a sore back. And anyway, so he literally starts kicking them out of the house. And you can kind of see it, like the parents have done their time, they've raised their kids, they're comfortable, they want to live their life, and he's their son that comes in and wants to have pool parties in their house. So I think they are a bit mean-spirited, but I think it's exaggerated, obviously, for the film. But at the same time, Corey and his wife are also a bit petulant and a bit, sort of they feel like they are owed this life,
1: Well, I can't wait to see it because it sounds like it's got that element to that great Korean film Parasite to it, where it seems like a domestic situation that at a certain point goes vividly and aggressively crazy. Without giving it away without any spoilers, are we heading in that direction?

0: Really appreciate the article this week that we read in Domain and giving us an insight into the film, and look forward to seeing Birthright when it hits our screens, hopefully sometime very soon.
1: Yes, that's right. So in Melbourne, it'll be all right for the Age/Domain. So it'll be May 21st here, but I think, it'll be out and about everywhere.
2: They just don't get it. I don't think they can even conceptualise how much money it costs.
0: Have you given up on buying a house yourself? Do you think it's beyond your reach?
2: Oh, in the current market settings, at the current price levels, yes. I mean, you know, take Wollongong, for example, right? Like, you know, it really suffered at the hands of the exodus out of Sydney. When Sydney prices push people out, then obviously Wollongong's an exporter call, Central Coast, you know, all these places. I mean, the average price in Wollongong now is, you know, well over $1 million, and I commute to Sydney to work.
0: At great expense, I'd imagine, too.
2: Yeah, well, I mean, you know, I don't even think about it, because it's just what you got to do, right? Like, that, you know, that's part of it, you know. Like, they say, oh, you know, they've got big pay packets and you earn more money than I ever did, but more of it goes out on stuff that I don't get to choose as well. It's not like I'm sitting there going on, I haven't been on an overseas holiday in 10 years. You know, like, it's this idea that people have about what we spend our money on, and we waste it, and it's not. Like, most of it just goes on the same stuff that everybody, like food and petrol, and, you know, I don't understand where this attitude comes from that we just piss money off the wall. I don't get it.
0: Mark, I really appreciate your perspective. It's an important one. Thanks for sharing it with us.
2: All right, thanks, man. See you later.
0: Bye-bye. Have a good morning. Let's head to Tracy and Mooney Ponds on this issue this morning. 1-300-800-222 is the number. Tracy, how are you going?
3: Oh, good. Thanks, Francis. It is nuanced, and I get that young man before, you know, saying how difficult it is. It is difficult, but it was difficult for us in the early 90s too. Sure, you know, prices were affordable, but we did go without. You know, we didn't have new furniture, and the tale that I would tell is that, you know, people like me who divorced and got bugger all had to start again. Mm. And I only last year bought an apartment in Mooney Ponds at age 61.
0: Yeah. So that's a really interesting point you bring up.
3: Yeah,
0: that's an interesting point you bring up, Tracy, about the other aspect of this. This is a sort of related issue, is that one of the largest growing cohorts of people ending up in poverty are middle-aged women who find themselves in that situation. So the wider housing issue sort of sits over the top of this intergenerational issue, doesn't it?
3: It does, it does. And there really does need to be structural changes, like tax breaks for people with second, third, whatever properties. That just needs to, like, why should someone on $150,000, $200,000 pay less tax than someone on $60,000, which is what negative gearing does for you and all of those tax benefits?
0: Well, we'll have to watch tonight, won't we, to see what the Treasurer comes up with. It'll be a big moment.
3: Yeah, absolutely. And back to my point about it is affordable. If people are talking about $1 million first loans, you don't need $1 million first loan. Get a one bedroom flat, you know, 10, 12, 15 kilometres out of the CBD. Pay that off over the next 10, 15 years and then go bigger, you know. Like, my daughter inherited a house. She bulldozed it. She had a free house. She bulldozed it and now has $1 million mortgage. Now that, and I don't want to say every young person's like that, but there is that sense that I want it all and I want it now. And we didn't have that sense.
0: Thanks for your perspective, Tracy. This SMS coming through from Calcun in Napa, who's saying, I'm a Gen Xer living in a car. I won't be wasting money to watch the film. So, you know, people are doing it tough, no doubt about it. To Flemington in Melbourne. Morning, Bill.
4: G'day, Francis. I was going to talk about decentralisation, which they talked about when I went to school, and I'm 73. I went to Warrnambool races the other day. It's like going back 100 years going to Warrnambool on the train. You know, and look at all the money they're spending on the SLR, and that's inflated all the prices in, say, Melbourne and in Sydney. And Melbourne now, as a city, it's become too big. I think once a city gets over about 3 million people, it becomes inefficient. You look at people in the outer suburbs now and the length of time they spend in traffic and congestion. And, you know, so it's no planning.
0: Yeah, I couldn't agree more on that element, Bill. If you look at the strategic planning approach, it's been a disaster. The attempt to decentralise

0: Australia from capital city environments is it just hasn't worked. There was a period of time, you know, even during the COVID period, I guess people were saying there was a renaissance in regional living, but not enough to offset the continued growth of cities and the lack of infrastructure as well. So it's another element to this question that needs to be dealt with. And I don't know what the solution is.
1: Yeah, I feel sorry. Like my goddaughter's just had two little kids, you know, and I feel sorry for, well, luckily she'll inherit down the track. You know, I said that to her. I said, you'll have to wait for your mum to die, but you will inherit one day. And I said, lucky you're in that position, because a lot of people are. You know,
0: well, that's the big threat. I mean, that's the big looming threat, that we will be establishing an asset a caste system here, Bill, and that is where those that do inherit will have the opportunity to have the capacity to buy a home, and those that have no prospect of inheritance, like my dad when he died last year, had $5 in his bank, like literally. Yeah. You've got no chance of buying a house. So that's what the Treasurer and others with big minds need to think about how to change this. But thank you for your call. We've got plenty of calls coming in. So
1: no worries.
0: I better move on and go to Canberra and say hello to Tony this morning here on ABC Radio Overnight. Hi, Tony.
2: Hello there, fellow St Kilda Football Club devotee.
0: That is I.
2: Yeah, indeed. I love them.
0: Go the same.
2: Anyway, onto the issue. I've got no dramas at all with this long overdue legislation, capital gains tax, and also the other one, which will slightly affect the market. What's the other? There's capital gains tax, and then there's
0: negative gearing.
2: Yeah, no dramas. Lots and lots of people have benefited from those reforms that Howard brought in 25, 30 years ago. So they've been milking that and become progressively more comfortable. I've got friends and associates that have got between 2 to 7 properties, and they're just sitting back, having a cocktail and go, this is easy. So, you know, that's just a sliver of the population. But, yeah, if these initiatives can help to adjust the market and give, you know, younger people especially, more of a go, you know, equity, fairness, all those Labor principles and bloody motherhood statements, this hopefully will go some way towards addressing that. And underneath all that, your producer tells me, thankfully, that they're going to also boost support for the homeless. If we can't address that problem, we're just running away from reality, basically. I've been homeless, and I live in a public housing complex. It's got people squatting in the carports, and they're really unwell, and sheds are being broken into so that these poor people can actually find enough space to doss down away from the elements, and it gets pretty cold in Canberra. And it's just a weeping wound that successive governments sort of don't want to come on down and face that bloody fact. If they don't address it, and I hope they will over time, you know, we might as well shuffle off. That's my passion.
0: Good on you, Tony. Really appreciate that. Let's speak with Greg, who's out there on the road. He's driving this morning with us here on ABC Radio Overnight. It's Francis here for Trevor at the moment. We're talking about that issue of intergenerational wealth gaps and housing. G'day, Greg.
3: G'day, mate. How are you going?
0: I'm well. What is your experience?
3: Well, I'm 61, so I'm not a not sure where that puts me in the gender.
0: What year were you born, Greg?
3: 65.
0: I think you are just an early Gen Xer. You might be the first of the Gen Xers. But yeah, you're on the cusp of boomerdom. Basically.
3: Yeah, I'm a young 61 almost.
0: Yes, mate.
3: I sort of find it hard to swallow the fact that certain people, certain sort of brackets of people are doing it tougher than others. I mean, obviously there's people that are very wealthy and they probably work very hard for that, but as far as buying a house, I've just put a deposit on a home.
0: Congratulations.
3: Right, so I've been through it all before and life got in the way and then it all went down the toilet and, you know, had to rebuild. So when I had to get a second job so that I could get the deposit together, and I moved out of my place, and I was living in a tent. And I guess

0: point is, people just need to be prepared to do whatever they need to do to get the, you know, to get to where they want to be. I just think it's like some of the people that I work with, they tend to, a lot of stuff's too hard.
1: Do you think also that government can play a role in changing the settings that they've got access to make it easier for people to reach that goal so you don't have to end up living in a tent?
0: Well, it didn't bother me in the slightest, to be honest, but as long as you're warm and you've got food, you're right, you know. But I think they do. I think the other problem is that you've got people who... trying to get established for a second time round, and they don't get the benefits that a first home buyer gets.
1: Good on you, Greg. I better move on because I've got a couple of other callers I need to get to, but I appreciate your perspective, mate, and I hope planning the move into the new home is a good experience for you.
0: It'll be awesome. Thank you very much for your time.
1: Thanks, mate. Let's go to Townsville now. Troy, who's given us a call here on ABC Radio Overnights. Hi, Troy.
2: How you going, mate? Listen, look, I was listening, and I listened to that last caller too, and, you know, he's right. You've got to be prepared to do whatever it takes. Like, I was 53, paying child support, still are paying child support. I've got a 14-year-old daughter, and I pay school fees, and I'm a blue-collar worker. But I'm out here working this morning at 4 a.m., and I'm not driving a new Ford Ranger. I've got a 30-year-old car, and so on and so on, and I haven't had any overseas holidays. I haven't even had a holiday in probably 10 years. So this is what I'm saying, like, and I'm not saying that, and look, I agree with the homeless thing. It's bad.
1: Is it bad in Townsville too, Troy? Do you see a lot of it?
2: Oh, yeah, and because the rents are a killer for anybody.
1: Yeah.
2: And I sympathise with people paying rent, but people said to me when I bought my home and where I bought it in the Bronx, and they said, I wouldn't buy a house there. And, you know, we're going on an overseas holiday. Well, those guys are still renting.
1: Yep, so it's a choice too, you're saying.
2: Yeah, but I don't think there's much of a choice now.
1: Yep.
2: With this boom, I hope something happens. I hope the market doesn't crash because I'm about to sell my place. But I hope some of these things that are going to come in with the budget help the younger people. And I also hope that the extremely wealthy start to pay a fair rating of tax compared to the average worker.
1: Good on you, mate. What sort of work are you doing, Troy?
2: I drive a truck, and that's what I do.
1: Good on you, mate. Safe driving, and thanks for giving us a call.
2: Okay, no worries. Thank you very much, and have a good evening.
1: You too,
2: love
1: mate.
2: The show.
1: Thank you, mate. Troy in Townsville there with us, and a great conversation that we're having. We'll finish with Rhonda in Hornsby on this one. But it's been a really important conversation. Of course, ABC News, whether it's on radio, television or online, will have a full coverage and analysis of the federal budget, which is happening tonight in Canberra. Good morning, Rhonda.
3: Good morning. I just wanted to reassure most people that the baby boomers worked their kibers off. Absolutely, to try and earn something. It wasn't just one parent that was working, it was two parents working. The next thing is the homeless, the STD, it's known as, sexually transmitted debt. So a lot of women are homeless or near homeless because the husband went in for a second type of person, divorced the first one, she still had to pay off some of the mortgage. She ended up being homeless. And the third thing that I was going to mention is that when we were trying to afford housing, we didn't have international investors coming over and buying blocks of units.
1: Well, that's part of the reason why young people are finding it tougher, because they're also going up against international investors. And there are laws now to try to mitigate against that too. So it's a very, very crowded market. Will you be watching the budget tonight, Rhonda, to see what happens?

0: Yes, I'm hoping, like anything, that from a lot of people's perspective, the greedy investors will start understanding that they're earning off people that can't afford it.
1: Good on you, Rhonda. Thanks for calling. I appreciate you giving us some of your time this morning.
0: Thank you. Bye-bye.
1: Thanks to everybody who called in on the open line this morning. It was a really important conversation, and no doubt there'll be more of it after the Treasurer Jim Chalmers delivers his budget tonight. And you'll be able to watch that on ABC TV and, of course, all the full analysis afterwards as well from the ABC News team will give you an insight into what's happening in the budget, what changes are afoot, and how it's going to impact you. ABC Radio Overnights, Francis Leach with you here for Trevor Chappell for the next couple of weeks. In a moment, have you noticed more deep fake AI generated slop when you're having a look at your Facebook feed or your Instagram feed? Just junk that's piling up and you don't know what's real and what's not anymore. We're going to be talking about that.
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1: Don't forget, Kate Mead is going to be with us from ABC News after the next news break to talk through the stories that are setting up your Tuesday. We'll catch up with Kate in a little while. AI slop. Do you know what that is? It's that generated video or content that you might see if you're on social media or even just on your computer, which looks real, but it very much ain't. And it's also got some sinister undertones as well when using other people's imagery or other people's personal data to generate this content, which is catching people out. I'd love to hear from you. 1-300-800-222. Have you ever been caught out by it? Are you concerned that photos that you've posted online, maybe ages ago too, it could be years and years ago, once you've posted it, it's always part of your internet history? Or have you seen it being used to create a deep fake of you as well? Deep fakes are a real problem because the technology has become so sophisticated and so powerful that it's getting harder and harder to discern what's real and what's not. We're talking this morning about this with Professor Graham Austin, Chair in Private Law, working at the Victoria Uni of Wellington and the University of Melbourne. And he joins us here this morning. Good morning, Professor. How are you going?
4: I'm doing well. Thanks, Francis. Very nice to be with you.
1: Thank you for talking to us about this because it's a real concern and the technology has become so sophisticated now in a really short space of time. So it's very hard for legislators and others to keep up with the changes and try to deal with it.
4: Yeah, that's absolutely right. But we're seeing responses around the world to the problem of deepfakes, criminal prohibitions in Australia. There's some moving through the House in New Zealand. That's happening all around the world. But we're also seeing some people turning to the civil courts to use things like tort law to enforce their rights against deepfakes.
1: Usually it's celebrities we see who might take this sort of action. Is that still the case? Who are some of the more high-profile cases in recent times that have taken on a deep fake and tried to get some sort of compensation or recompense?
4: I mean, there's been early examples with Australian stars. Back in the 90s, some of the stars from the Neighbours TV program found themselves in a kind of deep fake experience when they were used in computer games. But today, as you say, the technology is so much more sophisticated and this stuff is being distributed everywhere. The real high-profile stars at the moment who have been had some success in the courts have actually been Bollywood stars in India. So Aishwarya Rai Bachchan, Anil Kapoor, these are huge celebrities in India. I mean, they're actually some of the most famous people in the world. And they've been using the civil courts to shut down websites and get injunctions to block access to some of the more egregious deepfakes of them being used in pornography, in chatbots, that sort of thing. The Indian courts seem to be the first out of the block.
1: How hard is it to have a court ruling that you can enforce? Because this is a transnational activity, isn't it? So, you know, well beyond, say, the Indian jurisdiction, there could be someone sitting in a room somewhere generating deep fakes of these Bollywood stars, and they're beyond the reach of the Indian courts and the Indian law.
4: Yeah, that is absolutely right.

0: is a decent start. There are techniques that the law can use to enforce judgments in countries overseas. There's been an interesting case out of San Francisco. It's a criminal case where they've been blocking access to websites where pornographic images of young girls have been distributed. So you're absolutely right. This is blocking access on the international scene is going to be one of the new frontiers in this area.
1: Have we seen any action within the Australia or New Zealand to try to legislate to deal with this at the moment, or is it still being developed?
0: Australia's got some pretty good criminal law. There were amendments to the criminal code in 2024 that was specifically designed to address this problem. In New Zealand, there's a bill that is going through the House that's addressing, trying to create criminal prohibitions in this area. And that's important as well as these civil cases, because not everyone, very few people have the means to bring a civil case. So the criminal prohibitions are very important, and they need to be very carefully drafted so that the criminal prohibitions reach these this completely fictitious simulation of real people. And the other thing too with criminal law is you open the door, depending on the country you're in, to victim support for people, young children who have been victims.

0: his enemies and opponents. So, I guess more famously, it's that one of him in the fighter jet dropping a whole lot of excrement on protesters below, all of that sort of stuff. So this is very much part of the political landscape now, and it's getting very hard for people to discern what's real and what's not when it comes to making decisions about who they're going to vote for.
1: Yeah. And you're absolutely right. I mean, I think you've nailed it there, in that you've got a lot of deep states that are being used for misleading information in the political scene. And there's also financial fraud that is being used. You know, very easy to clone somebody's voice and then, teenagers overseas on their OE, and a voice clone is used to contact the parents and try and get some money out of them when the voice clone says that, you know, your teenager's been injured overseas. But the political one is very interesting, because there's that balance between shutting down misleading or fictitious content, just having a politician saying something that she or he never said. The legislation that is in the United States is trying to strike this balance between shutting down misleading content, but also making room for things like parodies and satire. So in some areas, you've got some freedom of expression concerns. Absolutely none in financial fraud, for example. But in the political scene, there's a difficult needle to thread. Sometimes, when it's misleading conduct, no. But also, we need to be able to take the mickey out of politicians as well, and AI tools give people the opportunity to do that.
0: Professor Austin, what about the responsibility of the big tech companies? That, you know, we've seen this battle before, where they claim not to be publishers, so they're not responsible for the content that goes up on their sites, but they're just merely a portal for it. This is going to be another fight that has that sort of argument built in, isn't it?
1: Absolutely. And one of the battlegrounds going forward is going to involve what's the responsibility for putting up what they call guardrails, so that you can't make a clone of a famous celebrity or an ordinary person, for that matter. There is a lot of litigation going on around the world, but particularly in the United States, testing the responsibility of these big tech companies for making sure that there are appropriate

0: the good actors and the bad actors. And these are powerful technologies, and they can be useful. I mean, Hollywood is using them. On the other hand, it's appropriate that society says, yeah, develop these technologies, but make sure you have these guardrails in place.
1: Thank you for talking to us, Professor Austin. Really fascinating conversation.
0: Great. It's my pleasure to be here.
1: Professor Graham Austin, University of Wellington, Victoria University of Wellington, Chair in Private Law, talking to us about deep fakes and why it's important that we keep an eye out for what's real and what's not online. News coming up very soon. Kate Mead from ABC News to join us after that. Here's Silverchair.

0: Silverchair. Newcastle's finest there, and Straight Lines here on ABC Radio Overnights. Coming up to the latest ABC news, then following that, Kate Mead will join us in the studio with the news for your Tuesday, including Delta Goodrum flying the flag for Australia at Eurovision. Yes, Australia in Europe once again. News time.
1: Tax changes.

0: Social security, housing, for everything you need to know and to have your say about the federal budget announcements. 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
1: Good morning, this is ABC News with David Rowlands. The final passengers aboard the cruise ship hit by a hantavirus outbreak have been evacuated, with the vessel now bound for the Netherlands from the Canary Islands. The six passengers, four Australians, a New Zealander and a British national who lives in Australia, have been flown to the Netherlands, where they'll be repatriated to their home countries. They are expected to be quarantined in Perth for at least 3 weeks upon their return, given the incubation period of the hantavirus can be up to 8 weeks. Meanwhile, the captain of the cruise ship at the centre of the outbreak has praised the conduct of passengers and crew. Three passengers have died, but the World Health Organisation continues to stress that the overall risk is low, as several more cases have become known overnight. Captain Jan Dabrowski has asked for the privacy of those impacted to be respected.
2: I ask for privacy and respect to our guests and their families and our crew members in this difficult time. We've sailed through this together across the sea. Now we hope to see everybody safely at home.
1: US President Donald Trump says the ceasefire with Iran is on life support and that he expects the US to prevail in the conflict. Trump earlier slammed Iran's response to Washington's latest peace offer, while Iran has defended it, arguing it contained no excessive demands. Reports suggest Iran's counter-offer called for the separation of negotiations between issues on the Strait of Hormuz and others, such as its nuclear enrichment program. Trump has labelled the response as stupid and says he expects a total victory.
3: They think that, well, I'll get tired of this, or I'll get bored, or I'll have some pressure, but there's no pressure. There's no pressure at all. We're going to have a complete victory. We've already, in theory, had a complete victory from the military standpoint.
1: A man accused of storming the White House Correspondents' Association dinner while armed with guns and knives last month has pleaded not guilty to charges that he attempted to kill President Trump and fired a shotgun at a Secret Service officer who tried to stop the attack. Cole Thomas Allen was handcuffed and shackled, wearing an orange jail uniform when he appeared in court for his arraignment. He didn't speak during the brief hearing. One of his lawyers entered the plea on his behalf. Britain's Prime Minister Keir Starmer says he'll fight any leadership challenge that arises from last week's election results that he concedes were disappointing. Since coming to power almost 2 years ago, Sir Keir's government has been embroiled in a series of scandals. At a speech in London where he reiterated his commitment to the Prime Ministership, he announced several new pieces of legislation, including the nationalisation of British Steel.
4: Legislation will be brought forward this week to give the government powers, subject to that public interest test, to take full national ownership of British Steel. Public ownership in the public interest. Urgent government on the side of working people.
1: Housing analysts are sceptical about the impact of proposed changes to housing taxation set to be included in tonight's budget. The federal government has flagged a windback of the capital gains tax discount and negative gearing, labelling the current housing market as unfair and unacceptable. Professor Nikki Morrison from the Urban Transformations Research Centre at Western Sydney University says he's unsure how effective the changes will be.
5: I think to some extent we're seeing here a bit of talk, but I think if they do change these rules, it will have, if nothing else, a bit of a psychological impact on investors, and it might take some of the heat out of the market. So I do think some of it will be real, but of course, as always, there'll be some of it will be just talk as well.
1: Deputy Federal Liberal leader Jane Hume says her party should reflect on what led to Saturday's disastrous result at the Farrer by-election, but not panic over it. The Liberals' primary vote collapsed, falling to 12.4%, less than one-third of what it was at last year's federal election, as One Nation claimed its first House of Representatives seat. Speaking to the ABC's 7:30 program, Senator Hume again refused to rule out the Liberals forming a coalition with One Nation in the future, and said Saturday's loss will be carefully analysed.
6: I think extrapolating from by-elections is always a dangerous thing. But that said, we should listen to the message very, very carefully. People were telling us that they are doing it tough and that the traditional parties, and particularly the government, weren't listening.
1: And lawmakers in the Philippines have voted to impeach the Vice President, Sara Duterte, A House Justice Committee last month found probable cause for impeachment in a petition accusing her of misusing public funds, accumulating unexplained wealth and threatening the life of the President, Ferdinand Marcos Jr. ABC News.
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8: Patchy morning fog expected, with cloud clearing for a mostly sunny afternoon. Light winds expected across the breadth of Melbourne. A low of 8, a top of 21 for Tuesday. Wednesday, mostly sunny day. A low of 9, a maximum of 21. And Thursday, again, mostly sunny. And the same again. A low of 9, a top of 21.
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14: Good morning and welcome to Tuesday. If you're just getting up, I'll be here with you for the next half an hour in the capital cities and until 6 a.m. Eastern time in the regions as well. But to get your day started, there's only one thing you need, and that is Kate Mead from ABC News to come in and talk to us about the big stories of the day, and she's been good enough to do it yet again. Good morning, Kate.
15: Oh, good morning, Francis. It's great to see you first thing in the morning. This is how you start a day, or finish the day, whichever it may be for you.
14: I'm not quite sure. I'm still adjusting to this whole routine. It just goes on and on and on, but it is a big day, and we had a really interesting discussion last hour, Kate, about the issues that will be in tonight's federal budget, with Jim Chalmers, the Treasurer, standing up around 7 p.m. Eastern Standard Time to deliver his fifth federal budget.
15: It is. It will be on your radios, local and nationally. It will be on your TVs. It will be on your social media. I love, Francis, that the PR team roll out, "It's the most ambitious and responsible yet." I feel like they're the words I heard 12 months ago, but either way, it is the next step forward, so it still makes sense. It's a good line.
14: Is that like saying this is the best Olympic Games ever? Every one of them is the best
15: Olympic
14: Games ever.
15: Correct, until you have the next one, 100%. Look, focuses will be on that intergenerational equality. They'll also be looking at capital gains, negative gearing, despite the federal government saying we're not touching that in the election last time. So, look, there'll be a lot of analysis today. That's not my job. We'll leave it to the experts. But just, you know, heads up, if you weren't aware, there will be lots of chat about the budget today, and then lockup will happen, and then we will unpack it over the next 24 hours with you.
14: The lockup's a strange thing. It's a strange anomaly that still exists. So I've worked in Parliament. I've worked at budget time when it's on. And, you know, to get a ticket into lockup is a big deal for the press gallery. You have to get a ticket, so you get asked to go into the budget lockup, and you're there for 3 or 4 hours, and there will be government ministers wandering around within the lockup. It's like invigilators at a school exam, and you can sort of like pull Katie Gallagher aside if she's in there and say, "What's this particular part of the budget about?" So I'll answer your questions. And no phones allowed in. You've got to ban the phone, not allowed to have that in there, and then you're allowed out, and then, you know, all hell breaks loose. But it's a strange sort of convention, the lockup.
15: May I ask you the questions that we've all wanted to know of you? I'm sorry to put you on the spot like this. Is that okay?
14: Yeah, go right ahead.
15: What do you get to eat? Because I've heard over in the UK they get really fancy food. Like really, really. Except that last year they cut the budget on the food and they only got like the cheap biscuits. So in your time.
14: No, there's no food.
15: What do you mean you're in there for hours?
14: Well, there might be snacks, but there's no food. I have been also I've been lucky enough to go to the dining room at the House of Commons. It's a bit of a step up from what we know at Parliament House in Canberra. Have you ever been to the Trough?
15: No.
14: The Trough is the...
15: I know what the Trough is.
14: The Trough is the staff cafe at Parliament House in Canberra. It's called the Trough for a reason.
15: Ugh, it doesn't sound good.
14: Well, when you're working in Parliament House, it's odd because it is beautiful building, stunning, but it is isolated. You're kind of stuck there. Mm. So there's you can't just go, "I'm just going to go down to the local cafe to grab a coffee and a sandwich." You're on site. It's up on the hill, and the Trough is where we have to go and eat all the time.
15: It sounds disgusting, by the way. I think the fact that you've

0: Well, the trough is not helping. More questions from the people I'm certain that they're asking of you. How closely are the journos working together once you get that lock in?
1: Well, everyone's looking for an angle, and different journos will be told to go in there with different perspectives. Yeah. So you might have a different, but you might be looking at purely at the housing stuff. Someone else might be looking at the tax stuff. Someone might be looking at the defence stuff. So you've got a purely significant beat. And then, of course, the overall analysis will come to. Now, Kate, I'm going to get you to hold there to go through the rest of the news with me in a sec, but we do need to get to finance while we get the opportunity.
0: Timely.
1: Yeah, finance. We will do finance. Let's do it.
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1: Mike Girardi is independent finance consultant in New York, and I bet Mike would love to go into a federal Australian parliamentary lockup and go through the budget papers. It's for some people like Mike who love their numbers, they love their figures, they love the dollar signs and where all the money's being spent. This is like Christmas for them. G'day, Mike. How are you going?
3: Good day, Francis. How are you? You know, I was an accountant in my previous life. So
1: this is your day then.
3: But it didn't last long. I think I held that job for about a year.
1: Well, it's Federal Budget Day here in Australia, so it's all about the numbers later on tonight. But what are the markets telling us today?
3: Well, today U.S. stocks are modestly higher. In fact, they were higher earlier in the day, and they're just about the flat line at this point in time. The investors are trying to balance, this long-in-the-tooth AI technology rally that we've had against continuing geopolitical friction and rising energy costs. Gasoline in the States now averages $4.50 a gallon. That's double what it was from a few years ago.
1: Gee, that's incredible. Is it getting up to the equivalent of what was going on during the oil shock of the 70s? Is that what we're talking about?
3: I think the oil shock of the 70s, of course, I lived through it. And for the life of me, I think prices were higher. I have to go back and research that, Francis. I'm not sure.
1: Fair enough.
3: But what investors are worrying about, obviously, is that these higher prices are going to filter into inflation data, which is due out later in the week. And those rising energy costs under that scenario, the Fed will keep rates higher for longer. And, everybody's waiting for the Federal Reserve to cut interest rates. Well, that's not going to happen if inflation is out of control because of rising energy prices. We had company-specific news today, like Intel. Intel's up another 5% after a 14% jump on Friday on reports that it would build chips for Apple. In fact, the whole sector continues to make all-time highs behind the lead of stocks like Micron and NVIDIA. You know, investors this week will also be watching President Trump's visit to China in the hopes that we'll have a furthering of a stable relationship, because we're not going to have a global recovery unless we have a stable relationship with China. So that's very important. And surprisingly, the market held together pretty well today, given the fact that President Trump announced that Iran's new proposal is totally unacceptable. You know, stocks were higher this morning in the face of higher oil prices. So that was a little bit of a surprise. We had a higher European close today, and the Dow Jones Industrial Average here at 3 o'clock is up just 13 points to 49,622, essentially flat. The S&P is also flat now, and NASDAQ, as I'm looking at that, is also flat. Crude oil is up $2.69 to $98.11 a barrel. Gold is up $3.50 to $47.34. Silver is up $5.69 to $86.56. And copper is up 18 cents to $6.47. The Aussie's flat in our market at 72.49, and looking ahead, your market's poised to open a little bit higher, up about 20 points. And that's about it, Francis.
1: Thanks, Mike.
3: I tried to rush it through because I know we were a little late getting on this morning. So,
1: all good, my friend. We'll talk again soon.
3: Okay, you be well. Talk to you soon.
1: You
3: bye.
1: Too. 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
1: Morning to you. Kate Mead still with us from ABC News, setting up what the news of the day is going to be. Now, we've got the Ashes. We love the Ashes. But now, I think Eurovision is becoming Australia's second great contest obsession.
0: Well, we're honoured to be invited, really. I think we're still the cousin that's just grateful to have been invited to the wedding at the moment. But the party has certainly begun over in Vienna. Huge at the moment, and lots of coverage on this. But

they are expecting more and more disruptions and more protests over Israel's participation in this. We've got broadcasters that are boycotting from Spain, Ireland, Netherlands, Iceland over the war in Gaza. There's needed to be increased security. There's also more and more demonstrations. I mentioned the protests there. But it's calling for a contest-wide boycott now. So it's kind of ramping up, but it's pushing through. Now, for us in Australia, why do we care? We've always got that friend that's having a Eurovision party and have for many, many years. And I feel like over the years it's peaked in popularity and then dropped down again and then it comes back again. Well, at the moment, eyes are on it, because we have one of our own over there in Delta Goodrum. This is a little of her song she's released for us. In a minute.

0: Oh, it sounds completely Euro trash, which is exactly what it needs to be. Go
1: but
0: Delta.
1: What's happened overnight is, and I love this for her, is that she's announced that she's going to release an album in November called Pure.
0: Who knew that she would do that, aligned to her performance at Eurovision? What a confluence of circumstances.
1: Hey. When you're gifted something like this and all of Australia's talking about it, why not take the extra while you can?
0: Are you a Eurovision watcher and or fan?
1: I think I was when I was at like early 20s, really used to enjoy going to the parties and dressing up and things like that. But otherwise, not really. And I don't know. So again, I feel like lately we're getting a bit more coverage with, you know, people having social media and things like that. So.
0: Is it wrong for me to feel like Australia's like was invited to a party,
1: yeah,
0: as you said, and like determinedly never left? Like we just, you know, you've got that person at your party that just wants to sleep on your couch for the next 10 years. Like, have we overstayed our welcome at Eurovision as a very much non-European country?
1: Possibly. We're not supposed to be there, let's be honest.
0: But we've had a lot.
1: And we can't win.
0: We've just got like observer status.
1: Yeah.
0: So Delta,
1: we're the cousin, the annoying cousin, absolutely, that you said, that did not go home, that slept on the couch.
0: So you're telling me that Delta can't win the competition, like she can't get through to the final?
1: Well, she's from Australia. Isn't that the rules? Like, we're letting you over to perform, but we're not actually letting you be in the competition. Isn't that the whole thing? It's just
0: like
1: a token.
0: We're just the special friend that gets an encouragement award. Is that it?
1: Yeah, now Francis, there's nothing wrong with the participation award coming from someone that didn't win a lot of medals. Very happy with my certificates. Thank you very much.
0: Your brown ribbon for participating. Give me this. What was it again at school sports? It was blue ribbon for winning.
1: Yeah.
0: There's a red one for second.
1: Green for red. For third.
0: For third. And then you got a participation.
1: Yeah.
0: Sorry, Kate. Didn't mean to trigger anything.
1: That's okay. Ever. That's okay. That's okay. Let me tell you about some frogs. 800 of them. This is a good news story, okay?
0: Yeah.
1: 800 critically endangered northern, now, corroboree, am I saying that correctly?
0: Yep.
1: I'm looking at you there. Frogs have been released in the Bindabella National Park in southern New South Wales after being bred and raised in a special quarantine facility. Now, this is the largest ever undertaken by the Taronga Zoo, its breeding program. It began 15 years ago. These tiny little frogs are really bright coloured and they'd eaten some bad mushrooms and nearly wiped out the whole thing. They've rebred them and now.
0: See, we've had a bad run in Australia with mushrooms lately.
1: Yeah, no, I did have a little moment there, but I was more concerned about pronouncing their name right than, going with the mushroom thing. But yeah, so good news coming out of Taronga Zoo and hopefully they kick on.
0: Good on you, Kate.
1: No worries.
0: You started your day brilliantly hanging out with me talking nonsense.
1: Do you know what? We're here to bring a bit of entertainment and joy to you in the morning.
0: Oh, we're trying at least. Good on you, mate. We'll talk to you again tomorrow.
1: Have a good morning.
0: Kate Mead from ABC News with us. And as she said, full coverage of the budget tonight on ABC TV and radio, full coverage and analysis as well. In a moment, we're going to head to Port Lincoln in South Australia and catch up with Lee Pedler to find out what's happening in that beautiful, important part of the country.

0: What a great way to start the day with the jangle of the beautiful 12-string Rickenbacker guitar and the harmonies of the Birds. All I want to do here on ABC Overnights.
1: This week, we'll be giving away tickets to a very special event, In Conversation with Michelle Obama.
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0: Edla is with ABC Radio on the Eyre Peninsula in South Australia, and we're catching up with her this morning to talk about what's happening in her part of the world. Good morning, Emma. How are you?
4: Hello, Francis. I'm good. How are you?
0: I'm not too bad. Now, for those who are geographically challenged like myself, place the Eyre Peninsula for us on the map.
4: We are right on the edge of the Great Australian Bight. So we've got the Western Australian border on one side of my broadcast area, and then it scoops around to the very tip down on the bottom of Lower Eyre Peninsula where Port Lincoln is, Kalinyella and Bungala country, and then back up towards Whyalla. So we've got the half circle of the Great Australian Bight over here our way.
0: That's a fair tract of land that you cover. There's no doubt about that. It's an amazing, amazing terrain as well. I do love the Great Australian Bight. And you know, as we head into winter, there is no better place to watch for whales than some of the spots along there.
4: Yeah, there certainly is. It's a beautiful country for sure. And while the country is wide, you know, this great wide plain that we live on, we also don't have a whole lot of people here, which is why it's one of the biggest areas in terms of the federal electorate seats. So the seat of Grey over here is one of the largest in the country. I think the Kimberley, it might be the only one that could be larger. So I know that here we don't have a whole lot of people. They're looking at the moment at redistributing the boundary election zones. They're looking at renaming the seat of Grey to O'Donoghue after Yunkundjara woman Dr. Luisa O'Donoghue. AC, CBE, DSG, a lot of acronyms after
0: a life of achievement.
4: After that name. A lot of achievements, certainly. The first Indigenous nurse at the Royal Adelaide Hospital went on to become an incredible leader amongst her people and to speak out for basically fairness, wanted reconciliation, wanted equal rights in society. And, yeah, there's been a conversation at the moment that has closed for comment amongst the people. I think it's now it has been open for comment on the comments. It's an interesting process that they do. But one thing for sure is we know a whole lot more about Dr. Luisa O'Donoghue than we did about Sir George Grey, for whom the electorate has previously been named.
0: Well, and who was he?
4: We decided to do a bit of a dig. So he was a former governor of South Australia. We knew this, and we were told he was pretty good with money. He did things in a way that meant that financially, wherever he went, often was in a better position once he had finished in his term. So he worked not only in South Australia, he was a governor in New Zealand twice. He also went on to South Africa to work over there. And I think this highlights just what was a time when the UK were sending out their emissaries, if you will, at a time of colonisation to look at what would happen in the local lands that they were, you know, spreading out to. And Sir George Grey was a linguist. He was really good at learning language. So here in Australia, he learnt Noongar over in Western Australia. He was able to communicate with Aboriginal people out there. It didn't always do him well, which I'll get to in a moment, but he learnt the Maori tongue over in New Zealand. I wouldn't put it past him that he learnt different tribal tongues over in Africa whilst he was there as well.
0: So just that gift for languages is an extraordinary thing, isn't it? It's incredible that someone could learn that many very different languages just, you know, because he was travelling a lot, so he wasn't spending a hell of a lot of time in these places, but just the ability to do it.
4: And he was only young. He was 25 when he was here in Western Australia, and he managed, you know, to learn that tongue in that time. He was seen as a young leader. He was also very good at writing. He wrote a lot of books. He documented everything. He documented, you know, the tribal songs of the New Zealand people over there. But it's an interesting thing because we look back at that and you think, well, that indicates that potentially he has some kind of empathy for the people. He, you know, must have developed a friendship to learn a language in that particular way. But actually what they're saying now, historians, is that the history is a little darker than that. Whilst he may at the time have been seen as being a bit more of a liberal type person in terms of empathy for the people, that history is now showing that perhaps it was only that it was documented so, and the reality may have been quite different. So we spoke to an award-winning historian in New Zealand, and it turns out that Sir George Grey was actually the man was responsible for quite a large massacre of the Maori King movement outside of Auckland. And the documentation that looks at what actually happened, which is indeed often his very own notes, signals that perhaps that the things that he was telling the people and what was actually happening may have been two very different things, Francis.
0: And this gets to that tension now that we see in lots of parts of the world where colonial statues are being either pulled down or are being challenged, that the colonial history of some of the founding people that are commemorated are being reassessed, and both, you know, for people who think that might be the right thing to do, but it also causes a lot of heartache for those who are very committed to, I guess, the history that has been well established and don't like it being challenged.
4: That's right. It's an, you know, it, history is always an interesting thing, right? Because it's often written by the victors of history. So you've got to kind of look at it and acknowledge that that is the written history and this is what happened. You've also got to acknowledge that it was certainly at a time where different things were more accepted through wider society. But one of the historians I spoke to really did kind of talk about it. He said, now if I try and find the actual words that he said that you've got to really look at history and make a decision for today. You've got to look at what they did back then, but you also need to have it reflected as a time of now. So you've got to sit here in today's society and say, are we going to remember them how they wanted to be remembered for the deeds that they did back then, or do we remember them now through our own lens and say, well, it is important to remember what happened in history, sure, but do they need to receive the acknowledgements that they receive today?
0: Well, the added context of what happened is important. There's no doubt about it. And when it comes to electorate names, they do change as electorates change. I mean, I grew up in the seat of Port Phillip. That's where it was forever and a day. But now it's the seat of McNamara. It's changed because the boundaries have changed. And so the seat...
3: Everything Melbourne.
5: I've got to share my story because it's brought me lots of laughter.
6: You have made me laugh, and that has been...
7: Good morning, Natasha McFarlane with ABC News. Treasurer Jim Chalmers will today hand down a budget he's describing as his most ambitious yet. Political reporter Adam Langenberg has more.
8: Housing is at the centrepiece, with the budget set to include changes to negative gearing and capital gains tax, despite repeated election promises not to tinker with either measure. Treasurer Jim Chalmers has promised to address generational inequality, but also exercise spending restraint at a time of global uncertainty.
9: This is our most responsible budget yet. And our most ambitious.
8: The budget does not project a return to surplus over the next 4 years, but in figures released overnight, the government says it will contain smaller deficits than previously forecast.
7: An 11 or 12-year-old boy rescued from under a train at North Melbourne Railway Station remains in a critical condition in the Royal Children's Hospital. Emergency services were called to the station just before 4 o'clock yesterday afternoon, working for nearly an hour to free the boy who was trapped under a train carriage halfway along a platform. His school, St Aloysius College, confirmed the boy is a Year 7 student, saying staff and a wellbeing team are available to support students affected by the accident. It's not yet clear how the boy became trapped. A 16-year-old boy has suffered knife wounds and has been hit by a car in Melbourne's west this morning. Police say they were called to Ison Road in Manor Lakes just before 2 o'clock following reports of a fight. They found the boy with injuries to his arms and torso and were told he and another boy were struck by a car as it left the scene. The pair were taken to hospital for treatment. The ceasefire between Iran and the United States appears to be on shaky ground after Donald Trump called Tehran's latest counterproposal a piece of garbage. North America correspondent Lauren Day reports.
10: The US president swiftly rejected Iran's response to a US peace proposal as stupid and described the ceasefire between the parties as on life support.
11: It's unbelievably weak. I would call it the weakest right now. After reading the piece of garbage they sent us, I didn't even finish reading it.
10: Tehran's response included demands the US pay compensation for war damage, recognize its sovereignty over the Strait of Hormuz, and end economic sanctions. A spokesman for the Iranian Foreign Ministry said they would discuss the thorny issue of the country's nuclear program when the time comes.
7: UK Prime Minister Keir Starmer says he will fight any leadership contest he faces as dozens of his government MPs call for his resignation following poor local election results. Europe correspondent Catherine Diss has more.
12: The local council elections in England and the parliamentary ones in Scotland and Wales were seen as another crunch moment for the Prime Minister as he again fights for his political survival. Labour suffered heavy losses across the board, losing ground to opponents on the left and right. In a speech to the Labour Party room, Sir Keir Starmer said he understands people are frustrated with him and he stands ready to prove his doubters wrong. He was facing a possible challenge from Australian-born backbench Labour MP Catherine West, but she says she's now instead gathering names for an orderly leadership transition in September.
7: A professor of pharmacology at a Melbourne university says incorporating gender-specific practice into the curriculum will help to improve the standard of care for women. The program at Melbourne's RMIT University is aimed at educating students on the applications of certain drugs to patients based on their gender. The change will also reflect high rates of some medical conditions and drug reactions in women who can metabolise drugs more slowly. Program manager Dr. Julie Stevens says historically there have been less women included in clinical trials for drugs.
13: It's just that historical perspective of women just not being included. And so we're trying to, you know, recognise those differences and build them into treatment guidelines. And that's obviously for safer, more effective care, better health outcomes.
7: To the weather for the state, morning fog patches across large parts of Victoria, clearing to a dry, mostly sunny and mild day. Light east to northeasterly winds with afternoon sea breezes. For Melbourne, the chance of morning fog and a sunny afternoon with light winds, heading for a top today of 21 degrees. Tomorrow

0: Tomorrow partly cloudy, also 21. Thursday mostly sunny, 21 again. Friday mostly sunny, 21. Right now it's 7 degrees in the city. 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
4: ABC Melbourne acknowledges Aboriginal and Torres Strait Islander peoples as the traditional custodian of lands, waterways and skies across Australia. From Mulgala Country to the west and Bundjalung Country to the east, from Lutruwita in the south to Saibai Island in Torres Strait. 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
2: Breakfast with Bob Murphy and Rochelle Hunt.
5: 21, no rain, that cloud will clear for you today. Another cracking day for you, Melbourne. Good morning, Bob Murphy.
6: Hello, Rochelle Hunt. G'day, Melbourne. Nice to be in your company on this Tuesday, foggy Tuesday morning.
5: Happy budget number two.
6: Yeah, I was going to say, the difficult second album, the budget sequel. Did the state, now we've gone federal. Is there a trilogy? Is there the international budget?
5: Not.
6: Yeah, that's probably, it's too many. But yeah, it is budget day. Big day today.
5: It is a big day. And that is a strange thing to say.
6: Mm-hmm.
5: I think generally, unless you're a financy person, you know, unless you're a Dan Ziffer of the world, who of course we will speak to a little later, budgets come and go.
6: Mm-hmm.
5: Yep, you're aware of them. You might have a little ear out here and there. I feel like this federal budget tonight, we will all be sitting around the television and the radio like it feels momentous.
6: Could I give you a clunky metaphor and you tell me whether it sort of lands or not?
5: Sure.
6: Most years, most budgets, it's a bit of a side eye for people of, oh, that bit that affects my life directly, what's that one? Okay, and then get on with your life. And maybe tonight it's squaring up to the radio, squaring up to your screen, squaring up to whatever it is, the newspaper, about what is being delivered. Where's the money going? What's happening?
5: It feels like significant change.
6: So good metaphor? You think?
5: I think that was a good metaphor. Okay. I mean, it's a bit long.
6: Yeah.
5: But it was good.
6: We can edit it down later.
5: You could work on the visuals a bit more.
6: Lee, producer Lee. Yep, he's giving me the nod. Yeah, we can shave a bit of that off.
5: I think not since the GST and the announcement of the GST have I felt people talking to me about the budget that would never normally talk to me about the budget. I'm talking about the budget.
6: Yes.
5: And I would never normally talk about the budget. 1-300-222-774. Does this one feel different?
6: So you just mentioned boomers then. We've all got boomers in our life.
5: Yep.
6: But I was having a chat with a local in my hood, like on the same street. We live on the same street, known this bloke for a long time. And we got chatting about budget. And then I start, of course, muscle memory, just start sort of winding him up about being a boomer. Just for no real reason, just like using the word boomer. My kids call me a boomer, so I pass it on. And I got chatting and I could sense this frustration with this neighbour of mine saying, oh, yeah, it's great, isn't it? So I worked hard my whole life. Played by the rules, paid my taxes, within the law, did all the right things, got to my late 50s and then bought a investment property and then that became a beach shack. And now I'm hearing that, I know I've got to fix the problems for the young Australians who want to buy a home. And it was more than just a bit of light banter. Oh, yeah, poor old. But it was like, what's the go? Why are we being blamed?
5: Boomers are being blamed. 1-300-222-774. I had the exact same conversation over lunch, over Mother's Day.
6: Might have been the same bloke.
5: Might have been doing the rounds. Boomers, and look, some Gen Xers are feeling like this too, told for a very long time, support your family, support yourself, don't rely on the government as you age, the bank of mum and dad, support your family, all of that stuff. Do what you need to

0: do to set yourself and your family up. And now if you are a boomer, it's sort of become a dirty word, right? Young kids are using boomer just as slang. If you're a bit of an idiot, a bit of a DH, you're a boomer. Do you feel like you're being blamed?
1: Yeah, is it unfair?
0: 1-300-222-774.
1: So you and I have a sense of this, Rish. We've both spoken to people. But that's in direct opposition to what Jim Chalmers had to say. Let's have a listen to Jim Chalmers.
2: A lot of Australians, and particularly younger Australians, are finding it really difficult to get into the housing market. That's not the fault of older Australians. It's the fault of successive coalition governments who didn't take housing seriously enough. And so what we are thinking through as we finalise this budget is not about, and never will be about, setting some Australians against other Australians. It's about recognising some of these legitimate intergenerational concerns.
1: So that's Federal Treasurer Jim Chalmers there.
0: I'm
1: not a boomer, and I am not the one in question here, but I do find myself thinking about my conversation with my neighbour. What that to me sounds, and if look, I have to strain for it and I squint at it, and I think it's the classic, you're saying one thing, but I feel the opposite, you know?
0: The intergenerational tension that we're talking about, that the government is talking about, I feel like, do you know what that was just then? Fight. That's what it felt like. And the tension, is it real? 1-300-222-774. If you are a boomer, do you feel like you're being blamed? Do you feel like you're being told that this tension is all your fault? The fact is, Bob, you can't help when you were born. And you can't help the incentives that were put into place at the time you were born. Yes, education may have been free, but that's not your fault. You know, wages would have been lower, but house prices are lower. All of the tax incentives that were put into place, they didn't put those into place.
1: No.
0: They used them in order to do what they were told.
1: So, yeah, people, let us know. 1-300-222-774. So that's what Jim Chalmers has said. Jim Chalmers has said, no, that's not what's happening here. And he said it so often that I'm starting to think maybe you are saying that. I don't know. That's just how I squinted at that audio. What did it mean to you? 1-300-222-774. It'll all be laid bare tonight with the budget, when it's revealed. So, all, you know, talk is cheap. Then we'll see what's happening with the walk. So tonight, 774 ABC Melbourne, will be covering the federal budget live from 7:30 p.m. So you'll hear the Treasurer deliver the budget live. That is Jim Chalmers, followed by expert budget analysis with Samantha Donovan. Not you and Irish.
0: No.
1: They brought in Samantha Donovan. It's a toss of the coin there. Then from 9 p.m, it's your turn. Share what the budget means for you by calling into 774 on 1-300-222-774.
0: Yeah, it's budget day. So if you're a boomer, do you feel like you're being blamed? Let us know. 1-300-222-774. You can change your name as well. You can text, you can do whatever you want. 1-300-222-774. It's coming up to 6:15. Chris has called in from Hastings. Good morning, Chris.
3: Good morning. Good morning.
0: Are you a boomer?
3: No, I'm a Gen X. You're just discussing it. It's a classic situation of them turning everybody against each other when it's realistically it's the government's fault who've enacted poor policy, poor economic responsible settings, because they set the tone and they set the agenda of the nation with taxation and policy. And what they've done is over years have neglected to enable the younger people to have an opportunity. I mean, the boomers, and I'm a Gen X, but the boomers and us have worked hard and accumulated. But we've also paid our way. The problem is that they've taken so much from us and wasted it. And if they didn't waste so much money and have poor policies, there'd be plenty for everybody.
0: Chris, how do you feel about the tension, the so-called intergenerational tension? Do you think it's real?
3: No, I think it's just an excuse. I mean, everybody always stands around trying to point fingers at everybody else and blame them. But the truth is that we are a country of plenty. There is lots in this country for everybody. But the problem is that, well, you've got to go back to the elephant that's in the room. Immigration's put on a massive strain on the supply. And because of supply and demand, you have this problem of ever-increasing prices. And because of the way the taxation system is set up and the way that they've created a massive problem for our builders. Like most
1: You've stretched me a bit too far, Chris.
0: Chris, that's good points, though. Chris, thank you. And, I mean, that's the reason why taxation will be the key of tonight's budget. Chris, good on you, mate. You have a great day. This text from Jane, it says, not all baby boomers are equal. Divorced ones, especially women, are struggling.
1: I like this one too from Angus in Abbotsford. If Bob's friend is in his 50s, he's not a boomer, he's Gen X. And that, you know, Angus, I have age dysmorphia because I think I'm 30. So I'm 43. So my friend is well into his 60s. I was just trying to be nice.
0: Just a little fog alert for you this morning out on our roads, especially in the inner northern, eastern and southeastern suburbs and the Dandenong Ranges. Be really careful when you're driving out there as there is a lot of fog around. That will start to lift as the morning goes on. Tom's called through. We're talking whether or not you feel like you're to blame as a boomer. Tom's in Kensington. Morning, Tom.
4: G'day. How are you?
1: We're good, Tom. What did you want to add to the debate?
4: Oh, I just think that boomers and Gen X feeling like they're being blamed, it's not their fault. They've just had a lucky run of it. They got born in the right time. They had, you know, the Australia wasn't as busy. It was a different economy. It was just a completely different situation to the situation that our generation's in.
0: So, Tom, do you... Can I ask how old you are, Tom? So you're a millennial?
4: No, technically I'm Gen Z. I'm the oldest Gen Z possible, so I'm 28.
0: 28, okay. Do you
1: very mature 28-year-old, Tom.
0: I know. Gosh, 28. I was a loser.
1: Was.
0: Well done, Tom.
1: Wisdom.
0: But, is the tension real? You know, like if you go out now and, I don't know, you're enjoying breakfast or whatnot, do you feel like you're getting side looks? Like is the tension real?
4: No. No. I don't think so.
0: It's made up.
4: I've got friends that are probably like Gen X. My parents, one of them's a boomer, one of them's Gen X. I don't think it's real. I think it's, and if boomers and Gen X are feeling like it's real, I think it's coming from within them rather than us being too mad at them. It's like, it's not their fault. Mm. And also, Gen Z and millennials, we do like a bit of a joke. So,
1: I think that might be it. I think you might be onto something there, Tom. Thank you for the call. So Tom's had his say. What's your say? 1-300-222-774. I don't think it's the side Irish. I think it's the little digs. I just think it's the static of little digs at dinner parties at home. Then you had it pretty good in your day, and that.
0: I once got
1: eventually
0: called...
1: gets to a point. And then when Jim Chalmers is saying, oh, it's, you know, we're not blaming. It's like, well, but I'm hearing blaming.
0: I once got called a boomer because I was wearing my cardigan on my shoulders properly. Like, and I'm a Gen X. Yeah. But it was just used as a way of you look like a bit of an idiot.
1: Mm-hmm.
0: It was just used as a dirty word.
1: Yeah.
0: Like, oh, you look like such a boomer. I was like, what?
1: Why did you have your cardigan on over your shoulders, though? Let's dig into that a little bit. Like the
0: sleeves.
1: Because
0: I'm old and I've got investment properties.
1: You mean the sleeves draped over your neck and... Yeah. Yeah, don't do that. Can't rush.
0: Oh, coming up to 10 minutes away from 6. We will hopefully cross a little later in the program to the Royal Children's Hospital, of course, as well. So our thoughts are going out to that high school student, to the paramedics, to his family, to his school, to his teachers. You may have heard last night that a young boy, a year 7 boy, 12 years of age, got trapped underneath a train carriage at North Melbourne Station. He is still in a critical condition, so we'll keep you updated on that as well. But it's 10 minutes away from 6.
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0: Stay tuned. We've still got chances for you to enter the Michelle Obama giveaway.
1: We sure do.
0: That is coming up a little later. But it is budget number 2 tonight, the big one. as a boomer, do you feel like

0: you're being blamed. Julie's in Craigieburn. Morning, Julie.
1: Good morning. Look, I believe I'm a boomer, but and I want to say from the offshot, I don't own any investment property. I've been a single mum for 24 years. But prior to that, my ex-husband and I, we wanted a house before we were married, and that was our focus. And we lived on strict budgets. Nowadays, I think pushing children around in $3,000 prams, Instagrammable weddings, $100,000, Instagrammable baby showers, Instagrammable baby reveals, destination weddings to Europe, engagement rings that need to be 3 months of a man's salary.
2: So you say, Julie, if I can paraphrase, that there's so many changes just in the generations.
1: Absolutely.
2: And some of that's values, some of that's economic changes. Mm. Yeah, I think it's a point well made, Julie. Thank you for the call. Peter in Benalla, what do you want to add to the debate, Pete?
3: Hey, yeah, good morning. How are you?
2: Yeah, we're pretty good. Do you mind if I ask if you're a boomer or not, Pete?
3: I am a boomer. I'm actually 72 years old.
2: 72 years young. What do you want to add to the debate, Pete? What do you think?
3: Now, yeah, it does get a bit tiring. And being blamed for where I am at the moment wasn't a gift. Mm. I worked since I was 13 years old. Our wedding was in a registry office to my wife. We both worked for years, had two children. We didn't go on cruises. We just saved, bought our first house. And now we're sitting comfortable, and I shouldn't be feeling guilty for feeling comfortable.
0: The debate, Peter, around... Well,

0: and another two bricks for the board. So it was bricks and boards for a TV cabinet. It wasn't a $4,000 cabinet.
1: Times change, don't they, Pete? Thank you so much for your call, Peter. It's a point really well made. Sometimes to tell a big story, got to tell a small one. And Peter, I think you articulated that beautiful. Chris in Torquay, do you feel like boomers are being blamed unfairly?
2: I don't think it's about blame. I think a correction needs to happen. It's not. I've got kids trying to buy houses, and it's hard. They're paying off uni degrees. It's different.
3: It is so
2: and
3: different.
2: We do need to correct it.
3: So how do you correct it? Because it's absolutely right in that different times, different opportunities that are no longer there, Chris. How do you correct it without boomers feeling like they're being punished?
2: Well, I don't think they should feel punished. They have got what they've got.
1: So, Chris, you take the treasurer at his word?
2: Well, I'm just saying it from a fairness point of view.
1: Yep.
2: And I think that, it is tough being young. And sure, there are people that might do lavish things and that, but there's a lot of people just trying to you try and have a kid, pay off a mortgage, pay off your uni degree. It's not the same.
3: Yeah. Chris, thank you. I wish you and your family all the best. What age did you leave home, Bob? You would have been
1: 17.
3: Yeah, same.
1: I was a young'un.
3: Yeah, same.
1: On the V-line.
3: Yes.
1: Had to finish school in the big smoke.
3: Maybe we're on the same train. Isn't it interesting? I wonder what the average age of people moving out of home now as a result of this so-called divide and tension. The days of moving out at 17 is probably unheard of. Gail's in Ballarat. Morning, Gail.
4: Hello.
3: Boomer, are they being blamed? Are they being unfairly targeted?
4: I'm not entirely sure about that. All I know is my experience is having been born in 1946 with parents who were not exactly poor. However, we had to take advantage of our education, and in order to buy our first home, we had to save. We drove around in 20-year-old cars.
3: The message that keeps coming through, Gail, is that boomers feel like they did it, they worked harder to get where they are, and that the younger generation want things quicker and easier are spending
4: definitely.
3: Too much
4: we
3: money.
4: We didn't go overseas, I can tell you, and my parents were not poor. They did offer it.
1: Yeah.
4: But I said, no, I'd rather take the money.
1: So, Gail, so we're talking a lot about the changes in the generational economy, but I don't want to put words in your mouth. You're sort of talking about the change in values as much as anything.
4: Definitely.
1: I'm glad I got that right, because I didn't want to upset you, Gail. You're a formidable force, and I thank you for your call.
3: Gail, you have a lovely day. See ya. It was such a different time. And do you know what? It's almost impossible to compare then and now. But the idea of, yes, a correction is needed. But how do you correct it without some people feeling like,

0: without blame, but we need to pull these levers. Well, the question we're asking is that how it makes you feel? 1-300-222-774.
1: Michael's in Geelong. Morning, Michael.
2: Morning.
1: What do you want to say?
2: I just think times of, not so very different to where they used to be. I mean, when I was growing up, had a young family, I had three jobs. I had a second-hand car. We didn't even have a TV, no takeaway. We really had to do it hard. I think the expectations today are very, very different. And not only that, just taking it away from the younger people, the governments weren't blowing money on things like Royal Commissions and paying lawyers and people high fees to do all these investigations, which really have no outcome. So I think there's two-pronged attack there. People have to be a little bit more realistic about what they spend as far as disposable income comes, and governments need to take a rain check on what they do.
1: Michael, good to get your thoughts as well. You know what's fascinating is holidays has come up a lot, and I look back to my childhood, and we were one of the few families, we actually did go overseas when I was quite young, and no one in our town had been overseas. Mm. But do you know the only way we managed to do that is my mum, because just listening to Michael then talking about having three jobs, my mum took on a second job selling Tupperware of a night for about a year and a half in order for us to be able to
0: go. For the holiday fund.
1: For the holiday fund.
0: Yeah, for the holiday fund.
1: Selling Tupperware, man. I wish I still had that Tupperware.
0: Oh, I know. Honestly, that was where my mind went. I was like, oh, is that Tupperware still around? Because I'll take it off your hands.
1: The beetroot container?
0: I'll take it off your hands.
1: Oh,
0: let's not go down that. Save Tupperware for tomorrow. But let us know. 1-300-222-774. Do you feel like boomers are being treated unfairly? The budget will be unveiled by Jim Chalmers tonight. Mark in Hindmarsh. What do you think? Are boomers unfairly treated? Are they being blamed unfairly?
3: Not at all, Bob. Not at all. I just think we've got to look after everyone. I've got millennial kids, and most of those are having trouble buying houses and things like that. And things have changed. That's all.
0: Yeah.
3: And there was low interest rates globally, you know, 20 years ago. And that's part of the problem, and housing supply, and things have changed. Things are just different for millennials and Z.

0: we want to check in to see how she's going. We just love Auntie Pam, let's be honest, and I know you do too. 1-300-222-774. Keep those calls coming, keep the texts coming. The budget is on tonight. Dan Ziffer will dissect it with us a little later in the show, 6:45.
1: Michelle Obama giveaways.
0: We've got a whole heap of stuff. So keep the calls coming. 1-300-222-774. Right now, though, time for the news.
2: Everything Melbourne.
3: We're sitting in the car with the engine running because we have no power. I have to say, I don't know what we'd do without 774.
2: It's when and where you need us. 774 ABC Melbourne.
4: Good morning, Natasha McFarlane with ABC News. A high school student remains in a critical condition at the Royal Children's Hospital after he became trapped under a train carriage in Melbourne's north yesterday afternoon. Ethan Sederman reports.
5: Just before 4 o'clock, emergency services were called to North Melbourne Railway Station, finding a boy, believed to be 11 or 12 years old, trapped under a carriage. It took emergency services nearly an hour to free the boy, who was taken by ambulance to the Royal Children's Hospital with serious leg injuries. The boy's school, St Aloysius College in North Melbourne, released a statement last night saying school staff will provide support to the boy's family, and that support is also available for any affected students. Emergency services are also offering support to first responders who attended the scene.
4: A teenage boy has been arrested following a three-car collision in Melbourne's southeast. Andy Yu with more.
6: Emergency services were called to the scene of a crash in Bentley yesterday evening about 7:30. Police say two teenage boys travelling in what's believed to be a stolen Mercedes collided with two other vehicles at the intersection of Jasper and Patterson Roads. It's alleged the boys fled the scene on foot straight after the collision, but one was stopped by witnesses who held him until police arrived.

0: Eurovision in recent years, and the war on Iran has now exacerbated that tension. There are also counter-protests planned in support of Israel taking part. Austrian federal police say the contest will be the biggest security event they've ever faced. Australia's entrant, Delta Goodrum, will perform in semi-final 2 on Thursday night, which is Friday morning Australian time.
1: And Australian researchers are recommending banning wood fires in residential areas and phasing out sales of new diesel vehicles. Academics made the recommendation in a new study that uses hospital data from across Australia to show a link between air pollution and cardiorespiratory hospital admissions. Julia Ovens from Carrum in Melbourne South East has a severe and chronic form of asthma and has to check several apps every day for information on pollen, planned burns and pollution.
2: We need better air quality. We need to be able to have better information fed through so that people can make choices and decision. It needs to be live. It needs to be updated and it needs to be accessible. A lot of the information is really hard to find.
1: To the weather, morning fog patches across large parts of Victoria, clearing to a dry, mostly sunny and mild day. For Melbourne, a sunny afternoon, a top of 21. Right now it's 9 degrees.
3: Good morning. Welcome to AM. I'm Melissa Clark in Canberra, coming to you from Ngunnawal country and acknowledging other custodians. The tenuous truce between the US and Iran is on life support, according to Donald Trump. The US president says the ceasefire is at its weakest point after he rejected Iran's latest peace proposal. Our North America correspondent, Lauren Day, is in Washington. She joined me a short time ago. Lauren, some very strong comments from the president today.
4: That's right, Mel. President Trump says the ceasefire is on massive life support after he received this latest counter-proposal from Tehran. He described their position as stupid and a piece of garbage, even though he says he didn't even finish reading it. He also suggested that the negotiations on the Iranian side are being hijacked by a faction of lunatics who just want the fighting to continue forever, even though he says that there are moderates who do really want to make a deal. The ceasefire was already on pretty shaky ground. We saw over the last few days or the last week or so the two sides exchanging fire. But these latest comments from Donald Trump really do raise the prospect of resumption of hostilities. Have a listen to what he told reporters earlier.
5: I would say the ceasefire is on massive life support, where the doctor walks in and says, sir, your loved one has approximately a 1% chance of living.
3: So, of course, all of this comes after the US dismissed the most recent proposal from Iran. So what are the sticking points that mean that we're in this situation where we're not progressing towards peace and the ceasefire is as tenuous as ever?
4: Well, Mel, Iran says that that proposal was reasonable and generous, but a number of analysts say that there were some issues in that proposal that are likely to be non-starters for the US. They include things like demanding the US pay war damages, reparations, recognising the sovereignty of Iran over the Strait of Hormuz, unfreezing Iranian assets, and lifting US sanctions. And importantly, Iran's proposal doesn't deal with its nuclear program at all. A spokesman just kicked that issue down the road when he was asked about it. He said that they would deal with that when the time comes. Donald Trump has said they also reneged on an agreement to give up their stockpile of enriched uranium. And given that this has been one of Donald Trump's stated aims from the beginning of this conflict for going to war, that Iran can't have nuclear weapons or the capacity to build them, it's really hard to see how this stalemate ends. And it really feels like the two sides are still so far apart 10 weeks into this conflict.
3: Lauren Day in Washington there. Tonight's federal budget has been promised as the most ambitious but most responsible from the Albanese government as it tries to balance tax reform with the looming pressures of inflation and the Iran war. At the heart of the government's pitch will be an attempt to shift fortunes more in favour of younger Australians who now make up the largest cohort of voters. Political reporter Isabel Rowe reports from Parliament House.
6: It's budget day, and for the past 24 hours, the halls of Parliament House in Canberra have been awash with politicians, lobbyists and industry representatives keen to have some last-minute input. Treasurer Jim Chalmers's budget books have been printed and handed to the Prime Minister, and tonight the sale begins.
7: Well, product of a lot of hard work, will be a proud moment as well. Resilience and reform.
6: While the details remain secret,

0: Until tonight, the government's made no secret that housing affordability and supply is the centrepiece of this budget. The government's flagged changes to negative gearing and capital gains tax discounts, which Labor says is making the property market too lucrative to investors and therefore too inaccessible to first home buyers. Housing Minister Claire O'Neill.
1: The people I'm most worried about are young people on ordinary incomes who are half as likely to own their own home in Australia today than in the year that I was born.
0: Millennials and Gen Z now make up a larger share of voters than baby boomers. And it's those people Claire O'Neill says her government is speaking to.
1: We've got urgent housing challenges confronting the country, and that as a Labor government that cares deeply about equality, fairness, opportunity and helping people realise their aspirations, that this is core business for us.
0: But it's likely those who currently own negatively geared investment properties won't see any changes. The Coalition says that means young people will be prevented from using those same systems to get ahead. It's calling the expected changes a broken promise, as the government pledged not to change negative gearing and capital gains tax discounts at the last election. Shadow Housing Minister Andrew Bragg.
2: What it needs is lower taxes. We need to be looking to find ways to cut taxes to make it cheaper to build. We need to incentivise investment into housing. So the idea that more taxes will solve the housing crisis just shows the sort of brain rot in this Labor government.
0: Independent MP Allegra Spender told 7:30 the government needed to break that election promise.
3: This needed to be done. And you're kidding yourself if the current arrangements across a variety of our tax system is really working, because we have a group of younger Australians who are struggling to make the same milestones that their parents did.
0: Jackson Hills, the CEO of housing body National Shelter, says it's less about the immediate impact on the housing market, but about changing it in the long term.
4: We're not just making a change for just this budget cycle. We're looking to make a fundamental change to concessions that have existed, and they are concessions. So I think the reporting on increasing taxes is a little bit unfair, because essentially these operators concessions to the existing tax base. So we're looking to see what happens over the next couple of generations as one of the key features of our tax system, not just what happens in the next 5 years.
0: The government has confirmed that it won't be returning the budget to surplus in the next 4 years. Figures released from the Treasurer's Office overnight show the bottom line will remain in the red over the next 4 years, albeit with smaller deficits than those forecast 6 months ago.
5: Isabel Rowe there. When all the colour and camp of the Eurovision Song Contest bursts onto the stage in Vienna this week, it will be one of the most politically charged competitions in the event's 70-year history. Five countries are boycotting over Israel's participation, and big protests, both for and against Israel, are expected. Australia's taking part in the Song Contest for the 11th time. Our entrant this year is Delta Goodrum. Europe Bureau Chief Mazoe Ford reports.
6: With a brand new song, Eclipse, Delta Goodrum is flying the flag for Australia at the world's most famous song contest. And many Eurovision fan polls list her as a real contender.
7: Her vocals are really, really good, and I think she also has this big charisma.
6: Dr. Barbara Barrera-Leon is a film and visual culture lecturer at the University of Aberdeen. She teaches a subject on Eurovision and is currently in Vienna.
7: Amongst the Eurovision community, people are saying that she might win the second semi-final, and I can see that happening, actually. So she's going straight through the final, and I can say that probably top 10, even top 5.
6: Eurovision's slogan is United by Music, and while it tries to be apolitical, controversy is rarely far away. This year, five countries, Spain, the Netherlands, Ireland, Slovenia and Iceland, are boycotting the event over Israel's participation because of its war in Gaza. The ABC contacted the Israeli Eurovision delegation for comment, but did not receive a reply.
8: Politics has always been part of Eurovision. I think it's become a little bit more pronounced, certainly with social media, and it seems like the noise is a little bit louder than it ever has been.
6: Dr. Paul Jordan wrote a PhD on Eurovision.
8: I think the geopolitical situation will spill over onto the Eurovision stage. It'll be interesting to see what happens, though. If Israel does come close to winning, then that could be a tense situation, particularly for the fans in the arena.
6: Demonstrations against Israel taking part have become a feature of Eurovision in recent years, and the US-Israeli war on Iran has now exacerbated that tension. There are also counter-protests planned in support of Israel. Paul Eidenberger from the Austrian Federal Police says it will be the biggest security event they've ever faced.
9: We have to have a security net that's even tighter all across the city, especially at the venues where the song contest is going to take place.
6: The fans navigating the extra security say it's all worth it. Lachlan Woods is the president of the Eurovision Song Contest Fans of Australia Network.
10: We're really dedicated to Eurovision. Around 200 members who I've travelled across to the other side of the world to come for the week of Eurovision, which is incredible. We're just so excited to have so many Aussies here in the crowd.
11: What do you think of Australia's entrant?
10: I did have to pinch myself when I saw that it was Delta representing Australia this year. I think it's just incredible.
6: Delta Goodrum performs in the second semi-final early on Wednesday morning Australian time.
5: Ms. Zoe Ford, keeping a close eye on Eurovision there. And that's early AM for today. Just briefly in finance, looking at the oil price, Brent crude is higher at $104.20 US a barrel. I'm Melissa Clark. It's 6:15.
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12: Breakfast with Bob Murphy and Rochelle Hunt.
15: It is foggy out there this morning. Drive carefully, but it will be a top of 21 and that fog will clear and hopefully lead to another glorious day, Bob Murphy.
16: Foggy out there, gin clear in here, though, Rish. You like that? Too much?
15: There is no gin in here.
16: No, there's no gin in here.
15: But it is gin clear.
16: Not yet, but it's clear.
15: And happy budget, the sequel, day today. So if you're a boomer, do you feel like you're potentially going to be unfairly punished in tonight's budget? 1-300-222-774. If we could break the text line, I think we have broken it this morning in just the response to whether or not intergenerational tension is real.
16: And not just boomers.
15: No.
16: There's Gen X, Gen Z, Gen Y. There's been a whole mix and we welcome all of those views, of course. 1-300-222-774.
15: Just this top line from Kyle. Jim Chalmers says he's not trying to set Australians against one another intergenerationally. However, it feels like the complete opposite. So keep those calls coming in. 1-300-222-774. In just a tick, it is confessional time.
16: It is. So tonight, Jim Chalmers, he will financially confess to the nation for the federal budget. But in just a few moments, Linda Ball, one half of ARIA Hall of Fame inductees, Vicar and Linda Ball. Linda will be joining us for the confessional. You know her, the beautiful voice, beautiful soul. But what will she confess, Rish? That is the question.
15: I don't know. I don't think there's any dirt on her at all.
16: Well, we'll soon find out. Also, we were playing Where Is Bob yesterday, lest we forget. We've had a request of Where Was I? Well, the clues, sand castle. So that's sand. Mm. Then the spinning around the song, clue two, ring. Mm. And then we played a bit of Babe, la, la, la, sand, ring, ham.
15: Did you do that deliberately so you thought I would get it? Because that's where I live and I still didn't get it.
16: It's worth pointing out.

0: out that one half or close to one half of our team here live in Sandringham. Maybe one third. They live in Sandringham. Didn't get it.
1: My family ribbed me about this. They're like, Bob set you up, Mum.
0: It was right there for you.
1: I'm moving on. Brad Arnold, it's foggy out there. He's of age, year seven, who was trapped under a train yesterday. Who's
0: heart-wrenching
1: still
0: story.
1: Still in a critical condition. So we'll cross to the Royal Children's Hospital a little later to get an update. But it's 19 minutes after six. Leading Senior Constable Adam West from Victoria Police. Adam, a teen, this is such an emotive word, was slashed in Manor Lakes overnight. What happened?
2: Look, we're still actually trying to piece it together. We did get a number of calls within Ison Road just before 2 a.m. after reports of some sort of fight. On arrival, we have located a 16-year-old boy with slash wounds to his arms and torso. So after having a chat to him and a couple of people out at the scene, it was revealed that him and another teenage boy had been struck by a car as it left the scene. Mm. They've both been taken to hospital for treatment. So still putting it together, early days, but ask anyone that knows any further to please call Crime Stoppers on 1-800-333-000.
0: And Adam, another teen was arrested, this time in Bentley after a collision?
2: Yeah, this one was a 16-year-old boy from Cardinia. It happened in Bentley last night about 7:30 p.m. We had three cars involved in a collision at Jasper and Patterson Roads. It's alleged that two male occupants in an allegedly stolen Mercedes C300 attempted to run from the scene after the crash. Witnesses have managed to stop the 16-year-old and held him until we've arrived and taken him into custody. So he's been taken off to hospital. We'll have a chat to him a bit later. Other males yet to be located, but again, anyone that witnessed that or with dash cam footage or other, please call Crime Stoppers.
1: Good on you, Adam. Thank you. Leading Senior Constable Adam West from Victoria Police. Up next, she is one half of Vicar and Linda Ball. What will she confess?
3: Why aren't journalists allowed to tell you everything they see in court cases? And are those with means gaming suppression orders? We asked the self-described queen of banning things, retired Supreme Court Judge Betty King. 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
0: The confessional is pretty simple. A famous person steps into this sacred space and bares their soul. She's one half of the amazing Vicar and Linda. She's been inducted into the ARIA Hall of Fame, and now she's about to step into the confessional. This is a little bit of Linda Ball.

0: The undeniable harmonies of two sisters. Linda Bull, a warm welcome. Bob's got his hands together in prayer.
1: Yeah, we don't
0: for the confessional.
1: Yeah, we don't represent any official religion at all, Linda. It's a little detail worth noting.
0: So we know.
2: Good morning.
0: Good morning. We know so much about you and your beautiful sister, Linda. You've got a new album coming out. Where Do You Come From? It's out on the 5th of June. The end of this month, you're starting a national tour. You've just been inducted into the ARIA Hall of Fame. But surely there's something we don't know about you, Linda.
2: Oh, there's a lot. I did that intentionally. But for you guys, I'll share a few secrets. Yes, what would you like to know?
1: Just anything.
0: This is juicy.
1: I mean, it can be something as small as, you know, taking food off your kid's plate. Or it could be something more significant, Linda. You know, I don't know. I mean, I've admired your work, but I don't know what you get up to in life in the shadows.
2: Oh, well, you know, anyone that knows me well can sort of back me up on this, but I have a bit of a weakness for entering competition.
0: Like in magazines and stuff?
2: Anything, Rochelle.
0: Right.
2: I mean, it started when I was really young. I was about 9 years old and I saw an ad in a magazine that said, enter the Jiffy Donuts competition and you could win. A lifetime of Jiffy Donuts. And so I entered and won.
1: Well, yes. That was my next question, Linda. Have you won? If you've got to be in it to win it, you've been in it quite a few times by the sounds of it. How many times have you won?
2: I've won about, Bob, good question. I

0: on the Jiffy Donuts, that was in 10 words or less, why you love Jiffy Donuts. I've won about six times. Mystery flights on aeroplanes, trips to Asia, riding elephants. I've won a doona. I mean, that was a highlight.
1: A doona, did you say
2: an elephant ride?
0: Elephant rides in Thailand, yes.
2: Right. And a mystery flight. I haven't heard the word mystery,
3: mystery flight since about
2: 1985.
3: Let me guess. It went to Tassie. Let me have a guess. It went to Tassie.
0: Oh, it did.
3: Of course it did. Yeah. Funny that. They used to go to the closest destination. It's one of those amazing things. Linda, I've met you a few times. And look, it's a memorable experience because there is a purity and a goodness and an energy that just beams out of your soul. So I ask this with trepidation because I don't want it to be a leading question. What is something you'd like to apologise for? Or is there someone you'd like to apologise to?
0: Oh, that's a good question, you know. Oh, look, so many. But I live next door to a primary school and every morning the kids walk past and ring my doorbell. Not only that, they stick stuff in my letterbox. And I've noticed that there's always sticks, always really long sticks. And I'm thinking, this happened about 2 years ago. I'm thinking, why is this happening to me? Every day this doorbell rings and it's driving me crazy. But the doorbell's really high. So I watched outside the window and there was this one kid that would get a stick and press the doorbell. And then when he went past, he'd stick the stick into my letterbox, which would, you know, be just sort of right on the street my house is. So I thought one day, I'm going to get this kid. I could hear his teachers telling him off every day, don't do that, the people will complain, and I did. But nothing ever changed, so I thought I'll take matters into my own hands. So I sat there next to the letterbox, waiting for him to come past. Sure enough, the doorbell goes, and I thought, now I know what's going to happen next. He's going to stick his hand in the letterbox with the stick. So sure enough, he did, and I was there waiting, and I grabbed the stick. But not just the stick, I mistakenly grabbed his hand as well.
3: That's great.
0: I screamed, and then he was so terrified, I just need to apologise to him.
2: No, he had it coming.
3: Yeah, you know what? I mean, we take the apology, and we appreciate it, Linda, but also I think I can speak on behalf of everyone.
2: The world.
3: That's fine. That's a bit of
2: justice. Did it stop after that? Did he stop doing it?
0: It never happened again.
3: There you go. Yeah. Vigilante justice. It gets a bit of a bad rap sometimes, you know?
2: Linda Bull, you have achieved so much. We've just listed just a few of your achievements. And one of the questions we like to ask in the confessional, is there still something lurking in the background? Sounds like a little bit of detective work might be part of it. But is there something that you haven't done yet in your life, musical career or just personal life, that you would still like to do?
0: Yeah, musically. Oh, look, it's been a pretty great ride. We've had anything's a bonus, I think, in this industry. And recently, the Hall of Fame was a bit of a shock. But I really like to go for writing a song that would win a Grammy. That would be fun.
2: That would be lovely.
0: Personally, I'd like to travel on a boat. I'd like to sail from Tahiti to Australia and try and reproduce that sort of migration that the Polynesians did.
3: Oh, and I love the sound of that.
2: Oh, beautiful.
3: Yeah. I mean, I know you didn't invite me in that example, but look, it's open.
2: Mentally,
3: I'd go along. Linda, I'll carry your bags. Linda Bull, it's always a pleasure. It's such a joy to have you on our show. You've been brave and you've been full of candour and your usual tenderness. And it is, look, we have to note that Vicar, not brave enough to step into the confessional, Linda Bull was. So you get the points with the sister there. Good luck with the tour. Well done on the ARIA Hall of Fame. We are genuinely so thrilled for you and your sister. It's long overdue and we just love what you guys have brought to the cultural landscape of the Australian music scene. And then just what you bring to society and just helping these young kids learn how to behave when they leave their school.
0: Oh, thank you so much. You're beautiful people. We love ABC and we love you guys. Thanks for your support.
2: Thank you, Linda. And your new single, Where Did You Come From? We'll have a little bit of a listen to that as we let you know that Vicar and Linda will join Jacinta and Brian and the Friday Review and the Front Row on May the 29th. So there is a chance for you to quite literally sit in our beautiful back studios as a part of the live performance to see Vicar and Linda. Trust me, I've been there with them before when they're in that back room.
3: I'm going to sneak into that.
2: You will cry. It is incredible. So for your chance to get two seats for this exclusive session, you have to text the word Linda, just Linda, L-I-N-D-A, to 0437 774 774, and we will send you back an online form. But you have to tell us why you want to go and see Vicar and Linda live on the Friday Review. Just text the word Linda.
3: It's approaching the 6:30 news, so we're just recovering from Linda Bull's confessional. If you want to confess to something, yeah, by all means, 1-300-222-774. Jim Chalmers will confess the federal budget tonight, and you'll be able to catch all of that on the ABC and then join the wireless after that to give your thoughts. But let us know. Are boomers being unfairly targeted? Are they being unfairly punished in tonight's budget? 1-300-222-774. Right now, though, it is time for the 6:30 news.
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5: Good morning, Natasha McFarlane with ABC News. Federal Treasurer Jim Chalmers is preparing to hand down a controversial budget this evening, with housing and intergenerational inequality to be the cornerstones. Political reporter Lexi Junowick has more.
6: A major shake-up of three tax settings, so the capital gains tax discount, negative gearing and the taxation of trust funds. In recent days, we've seen the government make several housing commitments to help speed up approvals, and also overnight, $60 billion committed to be spent over the next 4 years to help community providers help youth allowance or ab study recipients get into housing. The Treasurer is going to have to balance external factors, predominantly the ongoing conflict in the Middle East. So $10 billion for a national fuel security plan. Major savings will be found through cuts to the NDIS.
5: An 11 or 12-year-old boy rescued from under a train at North Melbourne Railway Station remains in a critical condition in the Royal Children's Hospital. Emergency services were called to the station just before 4 o'clock yesterday afternoon, working for nearly an hour to free the boy, who was trapped under a train carriage halfway along a platform. His school, St Aloysius College, confirmed the boy is a Year 7 student, saying staff and a wellbeing team were available to support students affected by the incident. It's not yet clear how the boy became trapped. US President Donald Trump has described the ceasefire with Iran as being on massive life support, raising the prospect of a resumption of hostilities. North America correspondent Lauren Day reports.
7: The president has trashed Iran's latest counterproposal as a piece of garbage, saying he didn't even finish reading it. He repeated his claims Iran is being run by a powerful faction of lunatics who want the fighting to continue, and described the ceasefire as weak.
8: I would say the ceasefire is on massive life support, where the doctor walks in and says, "Sir, your loved one has approximately a 1% chance of living."
7: The comments come after a week of strikes in the Persian Gulf rattled the fragile month-old ceasefire. Lauren Day, ABC News, Washington.
5: Australian passengers aboard the cruise ship linked to a hantavirus outbreak have begun their journey home. Here's Europe correspondent Elias Kluwer.
9: Four Australians and a New Zealander have been evacuated from the Hondia ship off the coast of Tenerife in the Canary Islands. A charter flight will take the passengers to a RAF base in Western Australia. The passengers will then be transferred to a facility on the outskirts of Perth, where they'll quarantine for at least 3 weeks. The World Health Organization says there are now 7 confirmed cases of hantavirus linked to the cruise ship, and the virus, which does not have a regulated vaccine, can be transmitted after prolonged human contact. But authorities insist the risk to the public remains extremely low.
5: A Melbourne university is incorporating gender-specific practices in its curriculum for pharmacy students to better care for female patients. The program at Melbourne's RMIT University is aimed at educating students on administering medications based on a patient's gender to reflect high rates of some medical conditions and drug reactions in women who metabolise drugs more slowly. Program manager Dr. Julie Stevens says the change in curriculum is aimed at correcting a blind spot for women's health in the pharmacology field.
10: For decades, clinical studies were conducted.

0: predominantly in young, healthy men. And so there's this assumption that results would translate to findings in women. But now they don't. And of course, we have guidelines and treatments that don't always reflect women's needs.
1: And two veterans of Australian political journalism have been honoured at a ceremony marking the 125th anniversary of the Federal Parliamentary Press Gallery in Canberra. Greg Jennett reports.
2: The doyen of the press gallery, Michelle Grattan, was recognised for her life's work as a political reporter. So was the now retired newsman, Laurie Oakes.
3: I feel I should actually be giving someone else a reward for letting me do it. I can't think of a better job, quite frankly.
2: The awards came at the opening of a new public exhibition in Old Parliament House's press gallery space, where both reporters worked before it was closed with the move to the current Parliament in 1988.
1: To the weather, morning fog patches across large parts of Victoria, clearing to a dry, mostly sunny and mild day. For Melbourne, the chance of morning fog and a sunny afternoon, heading for a top of 21 degrees. Right now it's 10 degrees in the city. 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
4: Why aren't journalists allowed to tell you everything they see in court cases? And are those with means gaming suppression orders? We asked the self-described queen of banning things, retired Supreme Court Judge Betty King. 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
6: Traffic.
7: Good morning, it's Brad from Transport Victoria. Lanes are just reopening up once again. Greens for bound on the M80 Ring Road following an earlier multi-vehicle collision just after Sunshine Avenue on the EJ Witten Bridge, but still some heavy going. Around a 15 to 20 minute delay looking at our traffic data, starting just before the Western Highway up towards those emergency services, clearing everything from the left emergency lane now. An overhead truck was stopped northbound on Eastlink just before the entrance into the Melbourne Tunnel. They managed to move this one over to the left emergency lane. Traffic getting through, those boom gates are back up, and traffic is getting in towards the Melbourne Tunnel now, towards Eastlink. But some heavy going back towards Canterbury Road now. But stay on the freeway with all lanes now open. Approaching that tunnel, they may stop traffic momentarily to U-turn this overhead truck very shortly. So just be aware of that northbound on Eastlink. If you're getting onto the trains this morning, a fairly clear run across the board. Just these works that are still affecting the Frankston and Stony Point train lines. Buses replacing trains between Cheltenham and Frankston. That's the latest traffic and transport. More soon. It's 24 to 7.
8: Siobhan Blewett has your finance this morning. Thank you, Siobhan.
9: Hello, Rochelle. Good morning, Bob. Well, it's budget day and Australia is watching very closely. The Dow at the moment finished up 0.2% at 49,700. So market was a bit stronger overnight, but peace talks are faltering. So up goes the oil price. Nasdaq up 0.1%, 26,274 at present. FTSE in London up 0.4%, France down 0.7% and Germany up 0.05%. Bitcoin at present up 0.7%, $82,000 a unit. And the iron ore price continues to creep up 1%, $111.15 US a tonne. Now, this is useful for BHP and Rio and New York trade. BHP up 3.5% and Rio up 2.25%. As we noted, the oil price up 3%, $98.29 US a barrel. Gold's up 0.3%, $4,746 US an ounce. Aussie dollar is buying 72.5 cents US, which is up 0.01%. Market's watching for CPI data out this evening, but all eyes on the budget. And today we've got NAB and Westpac consumer and business confidence data. The SPI suggests we'll be up 16 points or 0.2% on the open.
8: Thank you, Siobhan. Top of 21, no rain for you. It is foggy out there, Melbourne, so put your lights on, be careful, but it will clear as the day goes on.
10: Foggy out there, clear in here, Rish. Now, we have a Michelle Obama giveaway. So, look, I'll give you the facts and then I'll let Michelle Obama do the talking. But these are the facts. We have a double pass giveaway to give away this week. Michelle Obama is on tour. She'll be coming to Melbourne. It'll be an in-conversation event. She'll be joined by ABC's Annabelle Crabb. It's on Tuesday, 19th of May at the Melbourne Convention and Exhibition Centre. I'll give you a code word at 7:30. You'll have 5 minutes to send that code word in, and you have the chance to go into the draw for this double pass for Michelle Obama. I don't need to jazz it up too much. I'd rather just listen to the voice of Michelle Obama. This is her talking about the best advice she ever got.
11: Come home, we like you here. To explain that, it was like my parents always taught me that the world won't always like you, but you can't count on the world to like you.
6: Mm.
11: You come home to be liked.
6: Mm-hmm.
11: You go out there to get your education, to earn a living. You won't necessarily find people who will see you or love you or like you. You get that here.
8: What an incredible opportunity to be able to see her. So stay listening till 7:30. Could you imagine seeing Michelle Obama in conversation? But it's also budget day. It's the federal budget night. Happy budget day. Are boomers being unfairly targeted in tonight's budget? What do you think? 1-300-222-774. Jim Chalmers has said this is his most significant budget yet. This is just a little bit of his focus in tonight's budget.
12: What we are thinking through as we finalise this budget is not about, and never will be about, setting some Australians against other Australians. It's about recognising some of these legitimate intergenerational concerns.
8: 1-300-222-774. Are boomers being unfairly targeted? JB's called through. Morning, JB.
13: G'day, how you going?
10: We're pretty good. Where do you stand on the question, JB? Do you think boomers are being unfairly treated?
13: So I'm a Gen Xer and a landlord, and I think the boomers have kind of, they've made their bank already. They're probably ready to sell, and they're probably okay. Whereas my generation, I think this is a pretty aggressive move. I was a bit shocked when I read what was coming. So I think what possibly might happen is the prices just go down for everybody. And anyone who's bought a house that wants to sell up and maybe buy a bigger place because their family's growing, they're probably going to be affected too. So I think there's probably some unintended consequences from this. I'm concerned, I must say. And I think the boomers, I think they'll be fine. I don't think they'll be too affected by it. But I think everyone else might. Feel so good about it.
8: JB, good to get your thoughts. Thank you. Dan Ziffer will join us in about 10 minutes' time, ABC business reporter. Maybe, you know, if we need a bigger house, you know what might come back and might benefit out of this? Bunk beds.
10: Oh, bunk beds.
8: Bring them back.
10: Okay, all right.
8: Sharing a room.
10: That's Rish's idea to fix it all. Bunk beds, what's yours? 1-300-222-774. Well, I tell you where bunk beds have no business. That is on the marathon track and on the footy field. These places are for action. And the person that can speak to those things better than just about anyone is Auntie Pam Pedersen. We talked to Auntie Pam Pedersen last week. Pam, who's in her 80s, was running her 29th Mother's Day Classic. She's also the daughter of Sir Doug Nicholls, who this weekend the AFL round is named after, honouring past and present Indigenous players.
8: Auntie Pam Pedersen joins you now. Auntie Pam, welcome back. First things first, how did you go on the Mother's Day Classic?
14: Well, I survived and I'm here and now I can have a rest.
10: You can have a rest.
14: I feel so proud. It took me a long time, but I thought I really wanted to do this run, being the first half marathon for the Mother's Day Classic, and I finished with sore feet and a sore knee. But I ran through with a big smile on my face.
8: Oh, Pam, that's so
10: Auntie
8: great.
10: Auntie Pam, you have earned that rest, but I can still hear the fire burning in you. Is it definitely your last run? I feel like there might be one more in you.
14: I will not be doing another half marathon. Please do not offer me any money because the answer is no.
10: Okay, I'm hearing
14: time. I am over.
10: All right, I've been told, Rish, Auntie Pam has told me, and I won't bring it up ever again. Auntie, this weekend, the next two rounds, it is Sir Doug Nicholls' round in the AFL. I can only imagine how special that is for you and the family, but just take us to your father and the memory of your father and how much the game meant to him.
14: Oh, football and plus our church, they were Dad's life. Dad loved the football. He loved, you know, preaching in our church at Gore Street. But when this was mentioned to me about this round, I couldn't believe it. But isn't this wonderful? The boy from Kamaragunja Mission, which is located on the banks of the Dungala River, which you all know is the Murray River. The Dreamtime game was named after my dad, Pastor Sir Doug Nichols. And what a privilege for us Aboriginal people and non-Aboriginal people to go along to this Dreamtime game each year and really enjoy.
8: Auntie Pam, would you like to see more Indigenous AFL players at the top level? Numbers are declining. I mean, to hear how important it was to your dad, would you like to see more young Indigenous men playing football?
14: Wouldn't it be lovely? I would love to see more of our boys run out on that field in all the games. We need to have more of our Aboriginal players on the ground because they light up the show, you may as well say.
10: You could say
14: some
10: that again.
14: Some of them are just so, you know, they're so fast.
8: Mm.
14: They light up the show, and I'm saying the show because when our guys run out on the field, they bring light to our people.
10: Well, Auntie Pam, you bring light to our mornings here. Congratulations on your running career. Have a great rest. I hope you get to enjoy the footy this week, next week, and every other week in honour of your dad, Sir Doug Nichols. What a special person, what a big life, an important life he led. And just to echo your thoughts of just what Indigenous players have brought to our game, both men and women, it is something to behold, and we're all the better for it. So, Auntie Pam Pedersen, have a great day. Thank you for chatting with us.
14: And thank you for interviewing me. And I'll say good morning to all your listeners. I don't believe that you're all up at this hour of the morning listening to radio.
10: I know.
14: I was quite shocked.
10: I know.
14: But anyhow, thank you so much for having me. And please do not ask me if I would like to run another half marathon because I'm sorry.
10: You're done. You've
14: I
10: done your
14: be
10: bit.
14: I'll be doing another one. Thank you.
8: Thank you, Auntie Pam. Oh,
10: Be more like Auntie Pam. Yep.
8: I was thinking about her all weekend. Mm-hmm. I really was. And what a special, special human being. And for the Sir Doug Nichols round, she is so right. You know, I feel really sad that we are in the lowest numbers in 20 years of Indigenous players in the AFL. I feel really upset about that because she's right. They light up footy. They make it special. And whatever needs to be done to ensure that we have more Indigenous players needs to be done.
10: And look, the AFL get knocked about a lot of things, and it's been a tough couple of years for Andrew Dillon at headquarters. But they've acknowledged it. They are putting resources. They're trying to fix those declining percentages. So we'll turn that around. It just has to be done.
8: Yeah, it does have to be done. 12 minutes away from 7. Let's see what's making news. Natasha McFarlane's got the latest from the newsroom. Thanks, Natasha.
6: Hi, Rochelle and Bob. Coming up in the news at 7, the federal government setting its sights on housing with the budget to be handed down today. A teenage boy still in a critical condition after becoming stuck under a train. And new research shows air pollution is causing around the same amount of disease in Australia as sun exposure. Melbourne's weather, thick morning fog, then sunny with a top today of 21. Right now it's 10 degrees. I'll have more news at 7 o'clock.
8: How's that fog looking out there on the roads, Brad?
15: It is a bit of a pea super in parts, especially in Melbourne's east and southeast. Watching northbound traffic on EastLink through the fog at the moment. Heading towards the Melbourne Tunnel, the inbound tunnel heading towards the Eastern Freeway. An overhead truck with an excavator on the back was stopped just before the tunnel entrance. The boom gates came down. They're back up now. Traffic is getting into the tunnel, but that truck now to be moved out of that left emergency lane. So delays on the approach past the Maroondah Highway in towards the Melbourne Tunnel. But clear after that, the Eastern Freeway running beautifully through to Hoddle Street and Alexandra Parade. The next main delay is on the M80 Ring Road. All clear of an earlier green to bound collision just after Sunshine Avenue. All lanes are open on the EJ Witten Bridge. Still a stop-start run, pushing back before the Western Highway. That's around a 10 to 15 minute delay, but hopefully things ease with all lanes now open. Sunshine Avenue itself, a very slow run down towards that freeway entrance. A little further out, the call to freeway building from Kings Road down towards Green Gully Road. And on the train network, a fairly clear run across the board, bar these works to continue and affect the Frankston and Stony Point train lines. Buses are replacing trains between Cheltenham and Frankston until 8:30 Sunday, the 18th of May. That's the latest traffic and transport. It's 12 to 7.
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8: Top of 21, that fog will clear and hopefully lead to a glorious day. And this morning, Bob, our thoughts go out to the family and to the school and to the paramedics of that young school student who is still in a critical condition at the Royal Children's Hospital after he was trapped under a train carriage for up to an hour at North Melbourne train station last night. We'll get an update just after the news.
10: And it's also Federal Budget Day. And look, woohoo! As much as I'd love to give you my deep, deep analysis, I know there's someone a little bit more educated in this area. It's 10 to 7. Time to chat with Dan Ziffer from ABC's business unit. Dan, happy budget day again.
22: This time federal, but please don't talk yourself down because you and I know exactly the same amount about what is in this budget.
10: Okay, well, we're starting from 11 playing
22: field.
10: It's
22: very important. This is my favourite type of conversation, the nobody knows anything conversation.
10: The hypothetical.
22: However, the government has spent a year laying the groundwork for changes to our tax system, largely around three things: capital gains tax discount, that is a discount on a tax that you normally get charged, and negative gearing, which is a way to use losses from property to reduce your taxable income. So it looks like there will be substantial changes to both of those. Almost certainly they will be what's called grandfathered, meaning if you keep them, you just keep them. But for when things change, like if you sell a property, you won't happen the next time.
8: So, Dan, I feel like people... You would talk business all the time, but I feel like, in inverted commas, average civilians haven't spoken about, haven't been this, I was going to say
10: engaged.
8: Excited, engaged, thank you.
22: Agitated.
8: Agitated.
10: Preemptively annoyed.
8: but, well, just involved in a budget, possibly since the GST was announced. Like, I feel like people are going to be listening and watching this budget tonight more than we've seen in decades.
22: It's probably the most consequential one since the 2014 budget, which was Joe Hockey's cigar-smoking budget, where he lit the social contract. There was substantial cuts in that one, which hadn't been previously announced or discussed. And I remember working on the program after this, the mornings program at the time. And normally budget happens. Okay, there was the budget and there was the speech. And then the next day, the opposition leader has their speech and then remember, and you move on. We were still talking about the 2014 budget 2 months later, like every day, and they eventually rolled back a lot of things that were in that. This one is consequential because it seeks to change things. It seeks to change things that also the government went to.

0: the end. So all of these franking credits, negative gearing, capital gains discount, these things are, yes, they are used by everyone, but they are disproportionately benefiting older and wealthier
1: Australians. Can I just add one little detail? So yeah. It goes without being said. I know you guys understand it, but we're talking about the stereotypical boomer. Not because, I mean, within that age demographic, and we're getting a lot of texts, a lot of calls.
0: Oh, there is
1: a wide range.
0: But we're talking about the averages here, right?
1: Yes,
0: we're talking about the averages.
1: I know that.
0: And on average, people who are older have vastly, and it's not that they have just built it up over time, through hard work and all these things, which they have done, right? The settings have not changed, and have benefited them to a disproportionate amount. We are helping people buy their seventh house more than we help them buy their first house.
2: The average investor is a mum and dad investor that doesn't have seven houses, so that has two, who have been told to do that.
0: Yes.
2: And then when you look at the average mum and dad investor, they are also the bank of mum and dad.
0: Yep.
2: What happens to that bank now that
0: Nothing,
2: we're being told?
0: I would say. So these things will most likely be grandfathered, a term that means whatever settings you have now don't change unless something changes. So they most likely, and we don't know because we won't know until 7:30 when Jim Chalmers stands up and delivers the speech, most likely all of these elements will be grandfathered, which means that they will not change. Now, if you sell the house and you go to buy another investment property, yes, the new rules will apply, or there'll be a phase-in period or things like that. This is why I said this is a conversation we have no idea what we're talking about, because we don't know, but most likely these things will be saved.
2: The correction will take a long time. We're talking about generations of people who bought properties who are now being told, you're the problem here. We need to tax you. This, trying to correct this with changes to tax, will this take just as long? We're not going to see a result. House prices will drop, yeah?
0: Not necessarily, no. There was a report from a Liberal-dominated committee headed by a guy called Jason Falinski a few years ago. They looked at negative gearing and all these things. They thought negative gearing affected about 4% of property prices. It's not every in housing. We're always looking for one solution. How do we fix housing? Terrible, great news. There's like 20 things you've got to do, and these are like two of them. So they all affect each other, and these changes will flow through the housing market. If, as expected, the negative gearing only applies to new builds, what it means is it will incentivize the building of housing, which was the original aim, one of the original aims, rather than the swapping of existing real estate for increasing sums of money.
2: Then you just have to find the people to build the houses, of which we don't have enough. But that's a problem for another day.
0: there's a few issues in housing. That's one of them. That's one of them.
2: Dan Siffer, happy budget, the sequel.
0: That's right, yeah. It will be different to Victoria's, I feel. The numbers are bigger.
2: Well, we will have full coverage on your radio this evening. Don't forget, after 7:30, you'll hear the Treasurer deliver the budget live here on this station. You'll have expert budget analysis with Samantha Donovan. And then from 9 o'clock, you can tune in and you can give your thoughts as well. You can just call through on 1300 222 774. As always, Dan Siffer, thank you.
0: Always a joy. Don't forget, also, the opposition leader speaks the next day, and that will also be a very interesting positioning for the coming year.
2: Thank you. We'll get traffic in just a tick to see how that fog is going. But, we love to speak to Joan from Beaumaris. Morning, Joan.
3: Oh, good morning to you both. Now, I'm the mother of boomers, and I know how hard my boomers have worked. And as far as I'm concerned, the tax that they pay is absolutely disgraceful, as far as I'm concerned. So, I'm sympathise with the boomers, some of them. Now, as for myself, in my 20s, all of my people in their 20s, we couldn't get finance for housing. There wasn't any bank lending any money. Eventually, we managed to get some through a finance company.
2: Well, and I think too, Joan, as a woman, you probably wouldn't have been given a loan. Joan, thank you. Thank you for sharing your thoughts as well. We need to get traffic with Brad. How's that fog looking?
4: It is very, very thick in parts. Just looking at a camera right on top of the Westgate Bridge, can hardly see from the top of the tower there onto the roadway. So it is still a fairly pea super in most parts of Melbourne. So drive to those conditions. Keep a very safe distance between you and the vehicle in front. They've just U-turned this overhead truck on EastLink North.

0: eastbound and all lanes now open once again into the Melbourne Tunnel, and traffic is easing off fairly quickly with all lanes open. Once you're on the Eastern Freeway, a little busy past Springvale Road, but otherwise clear through to Hoddle Street, and still easing conditions on the MOD Ring Road. A stop-start run Greensboroughbound, that's between the Western Highway and Sunshine Avenue after an earlier collision. All lanes are open there. If you're taking to a train this morning, work still affecting the Frankston and Stony Point train lines. Buses replacing trains between Cheltenham and Frankston. Rochelle, that's the latest traffic and transport.
1: Thanks, Brad. Hannah Marsh is the senior forecaster on duty at the Bureau. Hannah, 21, that fog will lift.
2: Good morning. Yeah, as we've all heard, we've got that area of thick fog over the metropolitan area, and that includes Port Phillip Bay. We've seen minimums ranging from 4.6 degrees at Cerberus to 11.7 at Fernie Creek, 8.7 in the city, currently sitting on 8 degrees. The fog will clear to a sunny afternoon, and we're looking at 21 degrees in the city, 22 at Tullamarine, 20 at Frankston, and 19 in Geelong. Similar day tomorrow with a chance of fog in the morning, mostly sunny afternoon, and a maximum of 21 degrees.
1: Good on you, Hannah. Thank you. Yeah, glorious day ahead, if it's anything like yesterday.
3: It's almost time for the 7 o'clock news bulletin, Rish. After that, we will be talking with someone who saw a problem with homelessness in their area, and they've done something quite spectacular about it. You don't want to miss that conversation coming up after 7 o'clock. We've also got a Michelle Obama ticket giveaway. We will give you the code word at 7:30. Right now, though, it's time for the 7 o'clock news.
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0: The Federal Treasurer describes tonight's budget as the most ambitious yet. The health of a high school student who was trapped under a train has improved, and Australians from the hantavirus ship finally on their way home. This is ABC News. Good morning, I'm Natasha McFarlane. Tonight's federal budget is being described by the Treasurer as the government's most ambitious yet, as it looks set to target intergenerational equity, particularly in the housing sector. Political reporter Isabella Tolhurst has more.
1: The federal government is hoping to shift the balance when it comes to home ownership, with announcements expected to target intergenerational unfairness in the market. The capital gains tax discount and negative gearing are likely to undergo changes to ensure the tax system encourages investment that increases supply of new housing. National Shelter Chief Executive Jackson Hill says although the changes might be modest, they signal the biggest shift in a generation. Other budget measures have already been announced, including NDIS cuts, tax deductions, more defence spending and a productivity package.
0: A 16-year-old boy is in hospital after being slashed with a knife and hit by a car in Melbourne's west. Police say he was injured in a fight early this morning on Ison Road in Manor Lakes and suffered non-life-threatening injuries to his arms and torso. Officers were told he and another boy were then struck by a car as it left the scene. Witnesses have made a citizen's arrest after a teenage boy allegedly caused a three-vehicle collision in Melbourne's southeast. Andy Yu has the details.
2: Police say two boys were in what they believe was a stolen Mercedes yesterday in Bentley when it collided with two other cars at the intersection of Jasper and Patterson Roads. The boys got out of the car after the collision and ran off. People who saw what happened stopped one of them and held him until police got there to arrest him. The 16-year-old was taken to hospital for treatment and will be interviewed by officers. Police are still looking for the second boy. The other drivers involved in the collision were not seriously injured. Police believe the stolen Mercedes was taken from a gym in Nunna Wadding a day earlier.
0: A high school student is now in a serious but stable condition at the Royal Children's Hospital.

0: boy's family, and that support is also available for any affected students. Emergency services are also offering support to first responders who attended the scene.
1: A Victorian Public Service executive is being paid more than $730,000 a year. That's $166,000 above the maximum salary band for the role. In documents shared by the state opposition, the Premier requested advice from the Independent Remuneration Tribunal to pay the interim Director General of the Victorian Infrastructure Delivery Authority well above the $500,000 figure the role is entitled to. The Victorian Opposition says under the government, the number of public service executives has tripled in the last decade. If it wins government in November, the Victorian Liberals are proposing to introduce a pay cap to limit executive salaries. To news overseas, the ceasefire between Iran and the United States appears to be on shaky ground after Donald Trump called Tehran's latest counterproposal a piece of garbage. North America correspondent Lauren Day reports.
2: The US president swiftly rejected Iran's response to a US peace proposal as stupid and described the ceasefire between the parties as on life support.
3: It's unbelievably weak. I would call it the weakest right now after reading a piece of garbage they sent us. I didn't even finish reading it.
2: Tehran's response included demands the US pay compensation for war damage, recognize its sovereignty over the Strait of Hormuz, and end economic sanctions. A spokesman for the Iranian Foreign Ministry said they would discuss the thorny issue of the country's nuclear program when the time comes.
1: Lebanon's president is urging the Trump administration to pressure Israel to stop attacking the south of his country and demolishing villages near the country's border. Here's Middle East correspondent Matthew Doran.
4: Israeli strikes against claimed Hezbollah targets have continued. So too Hezbollah retaliatory attacks with drones and rockets. That's despite a ceasefire announced by the United States and extended by President Donald Trump technically being in place. Lebanon's President Joseph Aoun has met with the US ambassador to Lebanon, saying the White House needs to pressure Israel to adhere to the deal and to stop practices such as the destruction of Lebanese villages. Another round of talks between Israel

0: Australia, where they'll quarantine for at least 3 weeks. The Hondius cruise ship, which set sail from Argentina about a month ago, is now linked to 7 confirmed hantavirus cases. 3 passengers who are on the ship have died. The World Health Organization says the variant of the virus on the ship can be transmitted through prolonged human contact, but says the risk to the public is still very low.
1: The Eurovision Song Contest will be plagued by boycotts and protests as it gets underway in Vienna later today. Europe correspondent Mazoe Ford reports.
2: 5 countries, Spain, the Netherlands, Ireland, Slovenia and Iceland, are boycotting Eurovision over Israel's participation because of its war in Gaza. Demonstrations against Israel taking part have become a feature of Eurovision in recent years, and the war on Iran has now exacerbated that tension. There are also counter-protests planned in support of Israel taking part. Austrian federal police say the contest will be the biggest security event they've ever faced. Australia's entrant, Delta Goodrum, will perform in semi-final 2 on Thursday night, which is Friday morning Australian time.
1: A new research shows air pollution causes about the same amount of disease in Australia as sun exposure. The study released today uses national air pollution estimates from 2016 and matches them with hospitalisation admission data from across Australia. Co-author Dr. Claire Walter from Deakin University says we need an education campaign like Slip, Slop, Slap for air pollution. She's calling for the federal government to work with state governments on public awareness and changing the language around air quality.
3: I do think a lot of the words that we use, for example, air quality is good, I think that's driven complacency. Why would we use the word good to describe something that at any concentration causes disease and premature death?
1: In finance, the Australian share market is expected to open around 14 points higher after a positive night on Wall Street. US markets are all slightly higher. The Dow Jones and S&P 500 have gained 0.2%, while the Nasdaq is up 0.1%. Brent crude is up again on Donald Trump's latest comments regarding the ceasefire in Iran. It's jumped 3% to $104 a barrel. Gold is slightly higher at $4,738 an ounce, and the Australian dollar is buying 72.5 US cents. And now with sport, here's Mark Adenall.
4: Melbourne's Kaiser Pickett has avoided punishment for his head-high hit on West Coast's Jake Waterman on Sunday. The AFL's match review officer has determined that Pickett didn't attempt a bump and that his contact with Waterman was inevitable as both players were focused on the ball. Cricket Australia Chair of Selectors George Bailey says it's not the end of the road for Glenn Maxwell, Steve Smith and Marcus Stoinis when it comes to their T20 international careers. The veterans have been left out of the Australian T20 squad, which will play 3 games in Bangladesh next month. Uncapped Sydney Sixers all-rounder Joel Davies has been included. Australia failed to make it out of its group at the T20 World Cup earlier this year, and Bailey says it's the right time to freshen up the squad.
5: It's not the end of the road, but certainly just given where we are in the cycle of T20s and on the back of our World Cup result, it's a good opportunity, I think, to have a look at some different players.
4: And Australian tennis player Alexei Poprin has been knocked out of the Italian Open by world number one Jannik Sinner. The 24-year-old Italian won the third round match 6-2, 6-love in just over an hour in Rome.
1: To the weather, morning fog patches across large parts of Victoria, clearing to a dry, mostly sunny and mild day. For Melbourne, the chance of morning fog and a sunny afternoon, a top today of 21. Tomorrow, partly cloudy 21. Right now, it's 10 degrees in the city. ABC News.
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7: Hi, I'm Melissa Clark.

0: Roads, the Monash Freeway slow run between Eastlink and Warragul Road. Still some residual delays on the M80 Ring Road Greensboroughbound heading up towards Sunshine Avenue with the EJ Whitten Bridge following an earlier collision. All lanes are open there. The main delay now is for Sunshine Avenue itself. A very slow run out of Kealba down towards that freeway entrance. Coming in from Melbourne's west, the Western Freeway building past Leakes Road and out of Hoppers Crossing, the Princes Freeway, a stop-start run up towards Corroy Creek Road. On public transport, still got works affecting the Frankston and Stony Point train lines, and coaches are replacing trains still on the Ballarat, Ararat and Maribor lines for a large stretch with continuing works. Check the V-Line website to help plan your trip. That's the latest traffic and transport. It's 11 past 7.
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3: Auntie Pam, how did you go on the Mother's Day Classic?
4: Well, I survived and I'm here and now I can have a rest.
5: I can still hear the fire burning in you. Is it definitely your last run? I feel like there might be one more in you.
4: I will not be doing another half marathon. Please do not offer me any money because the answer is no. I am over.
3: Auntie Pam Pedersen, the daughter of Sir Doug Nicholls, she is sunshine. She is what we need more than ever now. Happiness and joy oozes out of that woman.
5: Even though she was telling me off, and rightly so, Auntie Pam just gave me a bit of a talking to. Just Auntie Pam's voice and goodness with Jackson Brown as a backing track. Lee, just thank you for that work. That was magnificent.
3: Of course, the budget is tonight. We are asking you, and it is heated on our text line. And keep those calls coming through. Are boomers being unfairly targeted in tonight's budget? What do you think? 1-300-222-774. And it is so foggy out there. Like, I'm talking two steps in front of you, cannot see fog,
5: no,
3: thick fog.
5: It's proper fog out there. So take it easy on the roads. Look after one another. However you're commuting, whatever it is you're doing in your communities today, it is a proper fog out there that will hopefully lift as the morning progresses. And something that is progressing on our show is it's almost time, about 15 minutes or so, until I give you the code word for the Michelle Obama concert. She is on tour. She'll be coming to Australia. It'll be in conversation with Annabelle Crabb. We'll give you a code word at 7:30 and you'll text that code word in to go in the draw.
3: It's a quarter past seven. You may have seen yesterday a 12-year-old boy became trapped under a train in North Melbourne. It was at 4 p.m. and it sparked a major rescue. And our thoughts are with the young boy, with his family, his friends, his school, all of the people that worked to try and save him. Andrew McCormack is a Seven News reporter who's outside the Royal Children's Hospital.

0: Not that I've seen from family, but obviously his immediate family is here, and he's the school will no doubt be shaken up today. Not just the year sevens who knew him, but everyone at the school. So I'm sure St. Aloysius College will be doing everything they can with staff who teachers were actually on scene yesterday at the train station, consoling students who were there. So no doubt thoughts with them, and definitely providing the support that they can. But good news is that he is in the absolute best care that he can get anywhere in the world here at our own RCH, and hopefully can make a recovery sooner rather than later.
1: Yeah, it was a really distressing story. Anyone who watched the news last night or has been listening or reading about it this morning, really distressing. So our thoughts and our kindness and love goes to the young lad. Andrew McCormack, Seven News reporter, thank you so much for your insights down at the Royal Children's Hospital there. You have a good day, Andrew.
0: Thanks, Bob. Thanks, Rich.
2: Thank you. Are boomers being unfairly targeted in tonight's budget? What do you think? 1300 222 774. Tina's in Windsor. Morning, Tina.
3: Morning.
2: What do you think?
3: Absolute disgrace.
2: In what way?
3: Well, we're all being targeted and all being bunched together, assumption after assumption. I'm just getting sick of this media bashing on baby boomers. I've worked for over 40 years. My first house, I had to pay 18%. 18% is 18%, whatever period you live in. And I was under 30,000 in those days. I won't say what profession I was in, but I had to even prove for extra collateral from the bank manager. You have an interview and you have to prove what type of wedding ring, the quality of it, the price, and what other assets you've got to justify getting a loan. And then the 18% didn't go away for several years, I can tell you. And just in addition to that, there's assumption after assumption being made here that we all have about 7 or 10, investment properties. Well, I certainly haven't got that.
2: Yeah, I think that's it. The stereotypes are there. Tina, thank you. Will you be listening and watching the budget tonight?
3: Certainly will, but I will never, ever vote Labor again in my life.
2: Tina, good to get your thoughts. Thank you. Well, Bob, we sent 774 station reporter Kate Mead out onto the streets of Melbourne. It's foggy,
1: right? Foggy streets of Melbourne today.
2: So it's probably hard for her to actually find people. She went out to Oakley and she asked whether or not the baby boomers, our older generation, are they the ones making it harder for the younger generation? And this is what you said.
4: Yep, I think they've made a good nest egg with negative gearing over the years. Most people, that's fair enough, good on them, but time to give something back if they're able to.
5: So it's a very good idea because now everything is very hard. The tax is very, very high. All the young generation, it's very, very hard to buy houses this moment. It's everything expensive. It's not same like before. It's very, very, very different.
6: We've been paying tax all our lives, so we're struggling as well.
7: Yes, absolutely. It's just fair. And I think we've all got kids and grandkids, and we all want them to have success and have what we have. I do think we expect more when we leave home for the first time. I don't think we want to leave the house and move into the house we had. I do think that and they have made their sacrifices, but they've done fine, and I think it's probably only right that they share it around a bit.
1: So that's the voices of some Oakley locals, and the question we put, and Kate Mead, our 774 station reporter, put to the Oakley locals, are the boomers being unfairly punished in tonight's budget to help younger people in the property market? So that's Oakley's view. What's yours? 1300 222 774. It's almost 20 past 7. Coming up at 7:30, I'll give you the code word for the Michelle Obama ticket giveaway. You'll need to text that code word to 0437 774 774.
2: Put a little bit of pressure on you there. Woo!
1: That's good.
2: It's foggy, Brad. We've got to drive really safely this morning and slowly and put our lights on.
8: Yes, all of the above. Watching the Westgate Bridge, the thick fog still sweeping through Melbourne at the moment, so drive to those conditions. The Westgate Freeway, if you're on it, the brakes coming on just after Millers Road. Very slow run over that foggy bridge in towards the city exits. The Eastern Freeway building at the city end as well. Looking a lot better for the M80 Ring Road after an earlier collision on the EJ Witten Bridge, well and truly clear. Alternabound delays, though, building past the Hume Freeway up towards Sydney Road and then around Boundary Road. That exit ramp pretty full at the moment. If you're on the trains.

0: still works affecting the Frankston and Stony Point train lines, and coaches still replacing trains between Southern Cross, Seymour and Shepparton until the 25th of this month for planned works, maintenance, track upgrades and bridge works taking place. Grab the coach timetable from the Transport Victoria website. That's the latest traffic and transport. Another update just after 7:30.
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5: Breakfast with Bob Murphy and Rochelle Hunt.
6: It is foggy out there today, Melbourne, so take it easy on the roads and on your commute. Just another sign that we are headed to the depths of winter. We are also headed for the budget tonight, the federal budget. We've been asking the question, are boomers being unfairly punished in tonight's budget for the young generation to get themselves in the property market? Michael in North Carlton, you want to join the debate? Where do you sit on all of this?
7: Well, I think it's time to give back. What I think is that you've got to remember when the discount started. It started under Howard and Costello when there was a great surplus in the Australian federal government budget. So they, in their wisdom, decided to give it back to the people that didn't really even need it at that stage. And now we've got to the point where the people with the most are receiving discounts when the budget's not in a position to handle it.
8: It's been called, it's time for a correction. Is that how you see it, Michael? The budget is a correction tonight?
7: It's a correction. It's an intergenerational correction. It's time that the people who have the most gave something back to the people who don't.
8: Good to get your thoughts, Michael. Thank you. You have a great day.
7: Good on you. Bye.
8: 1-300-222-774. I've never used the word intergenerational more than in my entire life. I reckon we need T-shirts.
6: Yeah, I know. It's starting to roll off the tongue. It's only been a couple of hours, but it's kind of a nice word to say. It's got a lot of heavy connotations to it. And talking of heavy connotations, we've got the fog today, another visceral reminder that we are headed towards winter. And when we get into the depths of winter, more people than ever are sleeping rough in suburban parks and on our streets. A group of churches in Bundoora have opened their doors to give people somewhere warm and safe to sleep.
8: Brendan Murphy is from WARM, which stands for Winter Accommodation Resource Movement, and also he's behind Bread Hub. Brendan, we spoke before about how Auntie Pam just warmed our hearts. And reading some of the things that you and your team of volunteers do, can you please just talk us through what WARM does and how it started?
9: Well, good morning. What a warm good morning it is to everyone, and happy Bread Hub Victoria Day. How is everyone?
6: We're better to be in your company, Brendan, that's for sure.
9: Well, thank you so much, Bob. My beautiful charity, and you will love this, started with 40 bread rolls in Footscray.
6: There we go. See, Footscray, you're welcome, world, again.
9: Yes, that's right. So 40 bread rolls. Now we're helping 7,000 people a week. So from the northern suburbs to the western suburbs, and yeah, we're very proud western suburbs people, Bob.
6: Well, Brendan, we're proud to have you on our show. And just reading up on some of the work that you do, it's more than heartwarming. It's really important work. So we've been talking about the big themes of federal budgets and intergenerational housing crisis and boomers and, you know, investment properties. But our conversation with you is at the other end of the spectrum around those that are sleeping rough and this idea that you have been integral in opening churches to give people a warm, safe place to sleep. Can you give us a little bit more detail? Because just on the surface of it, it's incredibly important and heartwarming.
9: Thank you so much. Thank you so much. It's really important. It's a community response. And it started with myself and seeing Muhammad in Muhammad's dire situation in Bundoora. So he was the silent partner. And then I met Councillor Rick and Father Stephen. And then Father Stephen said, hey, in Queensland, there's this Stable One winter shelter program that runs in the cold winter months and it uplifts people. So we all sort of said, well, let's do a presentation. We invited the community, Banyul City Council, Widdowson Council, Darabin Council. We had community members, agencies, churches from the three areas, all coming together to respond to the need, to the growing need of homelessness in the community. So we should all be incredibly warmly proud that this fantastic little organisation is a community response from everyone to try and get people out of the cold.
8: So, Brendan, am I right in that there's now a handful of churches that open their doors of an evening so people have somewhere to sleep, and you have volunteers that maybe drive people who are sleeping rough to this church, and that then you have wraparound services there that may be able to help people who are sleeping rough find ways to either get accommodation or to get the services and assistance that they need?
9: Yeah, you guys don't need me. You got it in a nutshell. So that's exactly what it is. It's going to open up on May the 1st. And that's we're using four church venues, just to get people out of the cold, provide a hot meal, a warm bed, and a warm welcome. So we are calling on the community to. We need volunteers. It's run by the Warm Committee's run by volunteers, and we need volunteers to help with the program.
8: Oh, Brendan, thank you so much for your work. And as we said, it's WARM. So it stands for Winter Accommodation Resource Movement. People can jump onto your Facebook page if they would like to volunteer. But thank you, and to you and to your community, for the solutions that you've created. You have a great day.
9: Thank you, guys, and be warm. Thank you very much.
8: You too. 27 minutes after 7, good morning, a top of 21. Apparently that fog will lift. It feels like it's getting thicker as the morning goes on.
6: I've just had a quick sort of run around to get a better view. It's a proper fog. It's a thick fog.
8: That is a thick fog. So please drive safely, absolutely. Put your lights on and, you know, give a great distance behind you and the car in front of you. There's been another attempted firebombing, Bob. We're just getting news in Aberfeldy, and this has happened this morning. So police believe two offenders threw a Molotov cocktail in the front window of a cafe in Tilbury Street at about 4:15 a.m. this morning. It smashed the window, but it didn't ignite, and thankfully no one was inside the business at the time. So that news is just coming through now. So that's an attempted firebombing in Aberfeldy that happened at 4:15 this morning.
6: Another day, another firebombing, this one just an attempt, still unnerving as it is though, Rish.
8: A couple of minutes away from 7:30, you know what that means?
6: It's giveaway time. And when I say giveaway, I mean Michelle Obama ticket giveaway. Michelle Obama, yeah, she's on tour. She's coming to Melbourne. Rish, you're not eligible, okay? So I say that just to set things straight, because I know how keen you are to go, and I can understand why you are so keen to go. Michelle Obama, she'll be in conversation with the ABC's Annabelle Crabb. It'll be at the Melbourne Convention and Exhibition Centre. If you would like the chance to go in the draw, because we only have one of these giveaways, and we'll do it on Friday, but if you want to go in the draw, you have to text the word FOG, F-O-G, FOG, to 0437 774 774. You do not want to miss out.
8: No.
6: Okay? You do not want to miss out. Michelle Obama, she doesn't come out to these parts too often. So if you get the chance to sit and listen to the wise one, then you should jump on and text the word FOG to 0437 774 774.
8: And keep your calls coming through on whether or not you think boomers are being unfairly targeted.
6: Oh,
8: Rish, and in breaking news.
6: We've got some breaking news here. There are some reports that Michael Voss and Carlton has decided to resign effective immediately. So,
8: wow.
6: Okay, so we've got Josh Barnes coming up on the other side of this news bulletin, but that's what the report is, that Michael Voss, Carlton coach, has decided to resign effective immediately. So we'll get Josh Barnes' thoughts on that. Carlton supporters, give us a call, 1300 222 774. Newstime.
3: Everything Melbourne.
10: We're sitting in the car with the engine running because we have no power. I have to say, I don't know what we'd do without 774.
3: It's when and where you need us. 774 ABC Melbourne.
11: Good morning, Natasha McFarlane with ABC News. There's hope a $60 million allocation to tackle youth homelessness in tonight's budget could be just the start of more major reforms. The package will aim to level the playing field for those on youth allowance and AB study payments who use community housing providers but face strong competition for places from those on disability or aged pensions. Just $6 million will be allocated in the first 12 months, with the bulk of the funding due to be released after the next federal election. CEO of homelessness not-for-profit Upstream Australia, David McKenzie, says more is needed.
12: The support isn't just the roof over young people's heads. It's the human support they get from workers who help them with all the things that they're tackling at a very early stage in their life. And these are young people who possibly have experienced trauma and left home and become homeless.
11: Investigations are underway after Molotov cocktails were thrown through the window of a cafe in Melbourne's northwest this morning. Police say the offenders smashed the front windows of the cafe on Tilber Street in Aberfeldy just after 4 a.m, but a fire did not ignite. No one was inside the business at the time. A schoolboy rescued from under a train at North Melbourne Railway Station is in a serious but now stable condition in the Royal Children's Hospital. Emergency services were called to the station just before 4 o'clock yesterday afternoon, working for nearly an hour to free the boy who was trapped under a train carriage halfway along a platform. His school, St Aloysius College, confirmed the boy is a Year 7 student, saying staff and a wellbeing team are available to support students affected by the incident. It's not yet clear how the boy became trapped. A 16-year-old boy has suffered knife wounds and has been hit by a car in Melbourne's West early this morning. Police say they were called to Ison Road in Manor Lakes just before 2 o'clock following reports of a fight. They found the boy with injuries to his arms and torso and were told he and another boy were struck by a car as it left the scene. The pair were taken to hospital for treatment. UK Prime Minister Keir Starmer says he takes full responsibility for Labour's disastrous election results at the weekend, as a rapidly growing number of his own MPs call for him to stand down. Europe correspondent Catherine Diss reports.
13: The results of local council elections in England and parliamentary polls in Scotland and Wales are considered a barometer for how voters see Sir Keir Starmer's government. Across the board, Labour suffered heavy losses, losing ground to opponents on the left and right, including Nigel Farage's Reform Party. In a speech to the Labour Party Room, Sir Keir said he stood ready to prove his doubters wrong, acknowledged voters were frustrated with him and vowed to challenge any leadership contest. Australian-born backbench MP Catherine West had threatened to contest his leadership, but is now instead gathering names to elect a new leader in September.
11: MPs in the Philippines have voted to impeach Vice President Sara Duterte, triggering a trial that could end her hopes of a presidential run in 2028. Asia editor Krishma Vyas has more.
14: In an explosive impeachment complaint filed by activists, religious groups and lawyers, Vice President Sara Duterte is accused of misusing public funds and threatening President Ferdinand Marcos Jr., his wife and the former House Speaker. Duterte has denied any wrongdoing, but on Monday, an overwhelming 257 lawmakers voted to launch impeachment proceedings. The Senate must now convene a trial with its members acting as jurors. If convicted, Duterte could be removed from office and banned from politics.
11: A missing piece in the history of Australia's democracy has been restored with the opening of a new exhibition in Canberra recognising the work of the Federal Parliamentary Press Gallery. Greg Jennett reports.
15: The Prime Minister was among politicians, reporters and crews marking a reopened gallery space in Old Parliament House. It displays the tools, notes and typewriters used by news teams through the 61 years Parliament was based in the building. Journalist and chairman of the Museum of Australian Democracy, Barry Cassidy, says it's time their work was recognised.
16: This building had captured the role of the politicians, a lot of the staff. What was missing with the gallery?
15: Two veteran reporters, Michelle Grattan and Laurie Oakes, have been honoured for their life's work.
11: To the weather, morning fog patches across large parts of Victoria, clearing to a dry, mostly sunny and mild day. For Melbourne, a sunny afternoon, a top today of 21. Right now it's 10 degrees in the city.
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17: Hi, I'm Melissa Clark. On AM After 8, high stakes for the federal government in tonight's budget. Treasurer Jim Chalmers is my guest. And Aussies turn out in force to back Delta Goodrum in the Eurovision Song Contest.
18: And After AM with me, Raph Epstein, have you ever broken a promise? When is that okay? Tonight, the government will break its promise on housing, negative gearing, capital gains. Are you okay with that? Give me a ring after 8:30.
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0: Bradfin. Traffic.
1: Good morning, it's Bradfin Transport Victoria. That thick fog is just not disappearing at the moment, certainly getting a little thicker by the looks of some of the views from the cameras that we can see here. Over the top of the Westgate Bridge in particular, stop-start run for the Westgate Freeway starting at Millers Road. Very slow run over the bridge in towards the city exits and into the Burnley Tunnel. Eastern Freeway building between Springvale Road and Doncaster Road, building at the city exits as well onto Hoddle Street and Alexander Parade. Looking at some very slow traffic past Melbourne Zoo, eastbound on Elliott Avenue through Parkville up towards Royal Parades. Give yourself extra time. Brunswick Road looking a little better, a little further north, east and westbound between the Tullamarine Freeway and City Road, Royal Parade. If you're getting onto a train this morning, it's got works affecting the Frankston and Stony Point train lines, with buses replacing trains between Cheltenham and Frankston until late on Sunday night for project works taking place. Check the Transport Victoria website. That's the latest traffic and transport. More soon. It's 24 to 8.
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3: On one of the foggiest mornings we have seen in a very long time. Apparently, it is going to clear and it will get to a top of 21 for you today.
4: Well, it's foggy in Melbourne, but it's smoke billowing out of Carlton, Rish, because the breaking news, the reports are coming in from every which way you can look on social media and from football journalists, is that Carlton coach, ex-Carlton coach now, Michael Voss, has reportedly decided to resign effective immediately. We're about to talk to Josh Barnes, sport reporter at the Herald Sun. But Carlton supporters, footy supporters, how are you feeling about that news? Michael Voss has decided to resign. 1300 222 774. Is it the right call? Are you happy with it?
3: Is it the right time?
4: Is it the right time? Is it the wrong call? Should they have stuck with their man till the end of the year, Carlton supporters? Let us know. 1300 222 774. And just as a little an aside, let's not forget the Michelle Obama draw. So, Sue in Bourne, you have gone into the running for a double pass to see Michelle Obama when she is in town. So, well done to you, Sue in Bourne. You text in the word fog correctly.
3: Sue, if you need a plus one, I mean,
4: Rish,
3: I'm just saying.
4: Get out of it, Rish.
3: Might be avails. How do you feel about Vossi stepping down now? Like, I mean, it's what? We're halfway through the season. Kind of has to be now. If it's not now, he would have to stick out the rest of the year, you would think.
4: It was an awful situation, and I think Michael Voss has handled himself incredibly well in difficult circumstances, but they couldn't get it happening on the field. So I think there's something merciful about it, and I think Michael has done the selfless thing of, you know what, it's clear that I won't be here next year, so I'll step away and give the club a chance to get itself in order, get the next coach they want before any other clubs can have their pick at who's available. That's also something to take into consideration.
3: True.
4: But it's a long time. So the reports are that Josh Fraser will be the interim coach. So it's a, what are we at? Round 10. That's a long time till the end of the year. 13 weeks to play under an interim coach. So it's a difficult situation in a just awful season for the Carlton Footy Club.
3: 1300 222 774. Carlton supporters, let us know how you're feeling. Was it the right decision? Was it the right time? 1300 222 774. It's 20 minutes away from 8.
4: Josh Barnes, sport reporter at the Herald Sun. Federal politics, they thought they had the day gazumped with the budget tonight, and then footy goes, no, bossy old footy goes, no, we're the biggest show in town. This is big news, Josh. Good morning.
5: Is there anything going on this morning? Have I missed anything?
4: There's a little bit happening this morning, apparently, and there must have been a bit happening last night. So the report's flying in that Michael Voss has resigned effective immediately. Josh Barnes, you're at the core of these things, digging around, trying to get the stories. What do you know? What can you tell us?
5: Yeah, well, there have been regular discussions between Michael Voss and CEO Graham Wright and football boss Chris Davies. They'd committed to meeting, I think, once a month or so. I think those meetings became a little bit more frequent in recent weeks. And I think Michael Voss knew what everybody else outside of the club knew, that his time was going to be coming to an end at Carlton, and it was a matter of when, not if. So he has decided to step away. That is the official word at the moment, is that he was the one that pulled himself out of the job instead of being pushed out of the job. I think either way, it was going to happen at some point this year. I think the expectation externally was that it would happen probably around the bye, which is in a couple of weeks for Carlton. But

0: Voss clearly thought it was coming, so he may as well get ahead of it. As you said, Bob, the timing is always important for clubs in this situation to beat others, I suppose. We're not expecting right now any dramatic coach upheavals, but the other team that is looming is Tasmania. They're a team that are likely to go after an experienced coach, whether that is Carlton's goal or not, I guess we'll see. But the likes of Ken Hinckley and John Longmire are out there. Adam Simpson has done a bit of part-time work with Carlton. He's out there as well. So Carlton is now going to be swimming in the same pool as Tasmania and get potentially their first choice, unless the Devils beat them to it. Yeah, Josh Fraser looks like he will take over. He previously coached at Carlton as a development coach, went back to Collingwood where he played famously for most of his career, and then returned to Carlton at the start of this year. So he's a fresh-ish voice, which can help, I suppose, when you take over. The last time we heard Michael Voss was speaking after another loss to Brisbane on Friday night, and he was asked whether he thinks he is coaching for his job. This is what he had to say then.
1: I don't coach for my job. I coach for building a culture, and you know, hopefully by the time I leave here is that you know, we've got winning behaviours, and I understand clearly what that looks like. You know, often people will make it about your job, but the reality is I make it about something else, and that's what we've got to continue to reinforce within our own environment, and we've got to continue to build that real positive energy around the place, because there is a spirit within this group that keeps coming.
2: So that's from Friday night. Josh, a question for you, and maybe actually, Bob, this is more of a question for you. When a coach steps down and there's been so much pressure and then it finally happens, how does it land with players, right? Do players care? Do they get upset? Are they relieved?
3: Oh, it's awful. There's probably shades of all of that, but in the actual moment, it's really awful because people who work in football clubs at the elite level, they're professional environments, but there's a real emotional commitment to it and such a public, visible nature to it. So Michael Voss will, I imagine, will stand up in front of those players today and he'll say goodbye. And you feel a sense of responsibility, and you can see the hurt and just the cost of the ugly side of the game, of when these situations happen. So yeah, it'll be heavy on the heart for those Carlton players today.
2: And Josh, is that generally why then they go out and play really well the next week?
0: sad news for Western Bulldogs fans if they're playing against Carlton this week. And it's often called an unfortunate term, the dead coach bounce, when you move someone on the team improves the week after. We've seen interim coaches can have a good run. I mean, famously, Carlton had David Teague before Michael Voss. It was the Teague train that was dubbed that Carlton's fortunes turned around. It was enough to give him the job. Potentially, that was a mistake. But we've seen in recent times that it has been quite a regular thing. I understand that Graham Wright has been speaking to some assistants around the league about their interest in the job already, even before Michael Voss had moved on. So Carlton has already dipped their toe into what is potentially the next steps for them. So they're already looking around, and I think this is inevitable that Voss is going to go after 10 wins in 30 games. As you said, with that new coach that steps in for, 14 weeks or so, what do you think it means for the playing group, Bob? Do they enjoy a fresh voice? Do they know, do you think, that Michael Voss was going to go, so this is just inevitable? Like, how do the players react to all of
3: it? You know, I've lived through this at least once, but it was like 1 or 2 weeks. So it was just a bit like, okay, the pressure's kind of, you know, taken off, and there's a bit of freedom, and you can just kind of go through to the end of the year. But this is different. 13 weeks, that sounds like, oh, that just makes my stomach churn. We've asked Carlton supporters to weigh in. Let us know how you're feeling. 1-300-222-774. Stay on the line, Josh. But we've got Paul in Clayton, is a Carlton supporter. Paul, what do you make of this news?
4: Oh, hey, Bob. Yes, a bit mixed emotions, I guess. I admire Michael and his term at Carlton. In fact, almost from the first year, he was under pressure. And I certainly remember last year, you and Chanel would often say, sack Voss, sack Voss.
3: Well, Chanel did, I didn't.
4: And he was under a lot of pressure during the chanting, but he's always been under pressure, but he had some success. He got them to finals. They won 2 finals. Big achievement. And,
3: so is it the right call, do you think, Paul, or do you think it had to change?
4: Well, it probably, you know, in coaching, it's all about the stats, the win-loss ratio, isn't it?
3: Yeah, eventually it does. Thanks for the call, Paul. I know it's a tough day for Carlton supporters and for fans of Michael Voss as well, so appreciate you calling in. Cam in North Altona, what would you like to add? Do you think Carlton have made the right... or do you think Michael Voss has made the right call, rather?
5: Oh, morning, Bob. Morning, Rish. I am absolutely devastated because I'm a Dog supporter, and we all know what that means. And the coach gets that.
3: Yeah, it is a bit of a phenomenon. Usually the club of the team that has just had their coach sort of resign or sacked, they perform the next week, so it'll be the Dogs this week. Thanks for the call, Cam. And we'll just quickly get to Sandy in Kensington. You're a Carlton supporter, Sandy?
6: No, I'm not.
3: Oh, okay.
2: Oh, you sound happy.
6: I am so angry with the way the media has hounded Voss.
2: Yeah.
6: Absolutely appalling. You can only work with what you've got. How about they put the blame where it should be laid, at the feet of the recruiting board? That's, and I am not a Carlton supporter.
3: No, well, that's
2: Sandy, that passion, I mean, I thank you so much, Sandy. Josh Barnes, sport reporter at the Herald Sun, there's another text that comes in that says, sack the board as well. How much of this is because of external pressure, do you think? Or is that just part and parcel? Suck it up, Fossey.
0: No, I think when it gets to 1-8 on the ledger as it is this year, and the way they've been losing consistently the same way, leading at halftime in so many games and losing them over and over again, I think it was just going to happen eventually, whether or not the media pressured them in, whether somebody else pressured them in. The interesting part about it is, at Carlton, there is a groundswell of people that want change almost everywhere. There is going to be today, as you're probably getting through the text line, people saying that they should change the recruiting team. You just read out that there are people that should say they should change the board. That is a serious momentum within some Carlton fans that they think the board is to blame and everything starts from the top. So there's a lot of disgruntlement with Carlton fans after 30 years now of not winning a premiership when they were such a dominant side before this 30-year patch.
3: Josh, do you think Michael Voss was given enough opportunity to get this club back to where they want it to be?
0: I think any coach that coaches in a preliminary final in 2023 and then 4 years later has a 1-8 record, I think would be moving on. I can't imagine there'll be many coaches that would survive that downturn. Yeah. It's been a dramatic fall from that moment. They just scraped into finals 2024-25. They were a dismal 9-14 and at 1-8, winning 10 of your last 30 with a team that is mostly a mature side, still mostly full of players that are in a win-now situation. I don't think many coaches would have survived that. You would have to have an incredible CV behind you to last through that sort of area.
2: So what does he do now? Like, do you just go on a holiday, put your feet up and try and forget it all? Do you spruik yourself to another club? Do you start your own business? You buy a pub, although they're all getting firebombs. Like, what do you do?
3: Well, that's the thing. I mean, Josh, feel free to weigh in. This is, you know, Michael Voss's second, his second go at senior coaching.
2: You done?
3: This one was pretty bad. Josh, that's probably one for you. I would probably say unlikely to coach at the top level again as a senior coach.
0: Extremely unlikely to coach at the second level. Again, sometimes you get a second chance. It's very, very rare you get a third chance, particularly without a premiership behind you. So I would be extremely surprised if Michael Voss ever coaches a senior team again. After he left Brisbane, he had about 9 years where wasn't a senior coach. A lot of that was spent at Port Adelaide where he was an assistant. So he would be heavily sought after as an assistant.
3: He'll stay in footy or the media, I would think. He's so burnt though.
2: Like, you would be
3: He needs a holiday.
0: He was an excellent commentator on Channel 10 back in the day. Okay. So I'm quietly hoping he does that because he was excellent in the media and he has... It's often forgotten, although anybody that lived the early 2000s would never forget it, that he was one of the greatest players of this century. Obviously, captained a triple premiership team in Brisbane. So he has a lot to give to football if that's what he wants to do. Otherwise, also famously only a couple of years ago, he chased down someone out of a cafe that had stolen a car, I think. So maybe he could join the police force or something. We need somebody to help us in Melbourne. So
2: they need more coppers.
0: Maybe he could be that.
2: Absolutely. Yeah. So maybe he's got multiple choices. Josh, thank you. You have a great day.
0: Thanks, team.
2: See ya. Josh Barnes, sport reporter at the Herald Sun. If you're a Carlton supporter, keep those calls coming in, 1-300-222-774.
3: Also, if you're calling in, Carlton fans, who do you want as your next senior coach? Josh Fraser is the interim coach that's being reported. I don't think Josh Fraser will even throw his hat in the ring, I wouldn't think, to be the senior coach. He might, but I want to know, who do you want? 1-300-222-774.
2: Do you go old school, someone that's been around the block, or do you go new, like what Melbourne have done with Stephen King? Like,
3: I have a hunch. Mm. I have a hunch they'll go new.
2: Yeah, I do too. I don't know. I'm basing that on nothing.
3: No, I think they'll go new. Yep.
2: Yeah. Wow. It's super foggy out there, Brad. Really tricky driving conditions. Is it starting to lift?
7: The fog has lifted around Prince's Park for some unknown reason for a lot of Carlton supporters along the Royal Parade.
2: Nice.
7: Thank you. Wow, Bob has gone to ground there.
3: There's a lot happening, Brad.
2: He rolled his eyeballs.
3: The fog has engulfed the studio now. It's actually broken through the windows, and it's a blue fog.
7: Okie dokes. There was a breakdown inbound on the Tullamarine Freeway near Buller Road. That has been cleared. The left lane has been reopened. Still some residual delays there. Westgate still slowing over a very foggy Westgate Bridge. Delays from Millers Road over the bridge in towards the city exits and on public transport. Looking fairly clear. Service change coming through for the Belgrave line and still got works affecting the Frankston and Stony Point lines. Check the Transport Victoria website. Another update for you just before 8 o'clock.
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9: Hi, Melissa Clark here. Tackling intergenerational equity amid war in the Middle East and runaway inflation, high stakes for the federal government in tonight's budget. Treasurer Jim Chalmers is my guest. And can they eclipse the competition? Aussies turn out in force in Vienna to support Delta Goodrum's bid to take out the Eurovision Song Contest.
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2: It is a foggy morning, but it will apparently get to a top of 21 and that will clear. Whether or not the fog is lifted for Carlton supporters, if you're just joining us, Michael Voss has decided to step down effective immediately. Carlton fans, we may have had one just walk into the studio. How are you feeling about this decision? 1-300-222-774. Robin's in Springvale. Morning, Robin.
13: Oh, hello.
3: Hi, Robin. How are you feeling?

0: and finals when we were winning. I'm old enough. And, you know, God, you know, they're long ago now. And it's, yeah, it's, I don't know what they're going to do. I think some fresh blood might be good.
1: Well, they could do worse than get you down there, Robin. Thanks so much for calling in. I know it's a these are tough times for footy supporters when your club's in trauma like this.
2: You know, I grew up a Carlton supporter. Have I ever told you that? I know, you just raised your eyebrows at me. Gosh. Yeah, so I was born a Carlton supporter. I swapped to St Kilda in my 20s. And to get me to bed as a toddler, they would... Dad would have to play the Carlton theme song and I wouldn't go to bed until they played the Carlton theme song.
1: I tuned out a bit when you started saying that you changed teams. It's
2: kind of one of those things. I know. Well, you tried.
1: I tried for an hour.
2: Raph Ebstein, we know where your allegiances lie. Oh, that's mean.
1: Is that a Chanel Vella request?
2: Yes, she's in there.
1: She came in. She barged in yesterday with little baby.
3: She's
1: going to
3: be on remote control at home.
1: Seriously, though, Raph, what do you think about that? Michael Voss has made the call.
3: That graffiti, where was that graffiti painted last year? On the walls at Princes Park, Sack Boss. Necessary but not sufficient, right? Like something went wrong. Is it 2.5 years ago? Carlton was second. I went to that game at Geelong. It was actually the one time I sat with the commentary team. The ABC commentary was amazing. I thought, right, this is our year. Something's happened. So when I said necessary but not sufficient, it's clear there's major problems. It's not all on Michael Voss, but you obviously can't change those problems without him going.
1: Yeah.
3: I mean, that this seems really obvious.
2: Yeah. Sally's in St Kilda. Morning, Sally. What do you think?
4: Hi, Rochelle. Oh, I'm a long-time Carlton supporter, 3 generations, and I'm so sad. I think the approach that Carlton take, it's always the coach that takes the fall, which is pathetic. So I think there's every aspect of the club needs to be reviewed. And, you know, I wish him all the best, but as a Carlton supporter, I'm really sad today.
1: Yeah, it's a big call. It's always a big moment in a footy club. So Michael Voss has been the one to make the call. We'll see what other decisions the football club makes in the next 13 weeks and then after the season with the players themselves. But Josh Fraser will step in as the interim coach. That's a tough gig. 13 weeks as the interim coach is a long time.
2: And how do you rebuild, right? Where does that start? Is it just
3: about
2: sacking?
3: At the top, Rochelle.
2: And sack all the way down.
3: This is not on Michael Voss. It is very clear. You don't need to be an expert in organisational psychology. There is a cultural problem at the team I have supported since I was conscious of football. It's really obvious. It's not on any one person, but every single person from the president and previous presidents on down, something went wrong. That, and people have to take responsibility for that. It's the most scrutinised business we've got. It doesn't give me any joy.
2: I know, it sucks when your footy team is got... It really does. Because you want to enjoy your football.
3: And the reason I want to ask people if he held on too long, like did Michael Voss hold on for too long? I want you to ring me in after 8:30. Footy's important, A, because we love it. B, it's how we model ourselves. Like... all of the stuff we deal with, how are we nice to each other in the workplace? Do we do the right thing on the footy field? That's how we all want to be in life. Like, that is the role that footy plays. So if you ask, did Michael Voss hold on too long? That's also asking, you know, would we do the same in a, you know, in a similar position? There's something else happening today. Are they breaking a promise or are they doing something bold? I know you were talking about boomers versus zoomers. They clearly... promised not to do the big thing they're going to do tonight. They clearly said they wouldn't do the centrepiece of the budget tonight, which is negative gearing, capital gains changes. Is that something that corrodes your faith in democracy, or are you just going, oh, thank God, finally, they're doing something bold?
2: What do you think will happen to them as a result? Do you think it will impact the election?
3: It's going to be fun watching politics, isn't it? It's going to be amazing.
2: I've never known people saying that they're going to watch the budget tonight and they're watching
3: it'll
2: it
3: be
2: like
3: an interesting
2: it's
3: one.
2: The next trilogy of Star Wars.
3: Give me a ring. After 8:30, did he hold on too long?
2: 1-300-222-774. Raph with you after 8:30. Brad, it's foggy. How's it looking?
5: Super foggy in some parts, especially over the top of the West Gate Bridge. Can hardly see the roadway from the top of the bridge there, so drive with caution, keep your low beams on. Got a breakdown also in Hampton Park affecting traffic at the corner of Hallam Road and Pound Road. Our crews are in attendance. Got delays easing quickly on the MOD Ring Road. They'll turn about past the Hume Freeway, bit of congestion through there, but looking a lot better after Sydney Road. And delays easing inbound on the Tullamarine Freeway past Buller Road following an earlier breakdown. If you're on the trains this morning, service changes now for the Belgrave and Lilydale lines, and work still affecting the Frankston and Stony Point lines, with buses replacing trains right through until late Sunday night at 8:30. Check out the Transport Victoria website, Rochelle, to help plan your trip.
2: Thank you, Brad. 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

0: headlights, it is still foggy, but it will get up to a top of 21 degrees. A lot of sadness coming in from Carlton supporters and even those who aren't Carlton supporters about the news of Michael Voss stepping down. But this text, and it just says, Bob for Blues coach.
1: Oh, jeez. Oh, wow. That's,
0: could you imagine?
1: I mean footy can throw up a few surprises. That won't be happening. But it is. Is it possible to be shocked and not surprised in the same moment? Because that's kind of how the news has landed with me, that Michael Voss has resigned as the coach of Carlton. It was almost like it felt like it was inevitable. It's happened today. So Carlton fans, they'll be a bit weary today, yeah. I imagine. Some might be a bit relieved as well. Some might be happy. We might get the whole shades of blue today. So thank you for your calls. Thank you for your texts today. Coming up on AM, who will be the winners and grinners in the federal budget tonight? Let's not forget that. There's a federal budget happening. It's all about football, guys. So let us know. Keep engaged and we'll see you tomorrow.
2: Everything Melbourne.
0: The weather's going to be glorious. Where are you planning on walking?
2: It's where your passions lie.
3: I'm so Melbourne, I can remember when Carlton won a premiership and was a champion team in AFL.
2: 774 ABC Melbourne.
4: Good morning, Natasha McFarlane with ABC News. The Treasurer says tonight's budget will provide some cost of living relief to Australians in what he's describing as his most responsible but ambitious budget to date. Changes to capital gains tax, negative gearing, NDIS and fuel security are some of the big ticket items as the government confirms it will deliver smaller deficits over the next 4 years. New cost of living measures aren't a major feature of the budget, but Jim Chalmers says the government will provide some relief.
5: We're cutting taxes again in July and next July as well. We've got an instant deduction in the tax system, which will provide a bit of extra tax relief. And we're cutting fuel taxes until the end of June as well, because we recognise the very substantial pressure

0: Those of the cafe on Tilber Street in Aberfeldy were smashed at around 4 o'clock before two Molotov cocktails were thrown into the business. Police say a fire did not ignite and no one was inside at the time. A Year 7 boy is in a serious but stable condition after becoming stuck under a train in North Melbourne yesterday. Andy Yu has more.
1: The boy was on his way home after school yesterday on Platform 6 at North Melbourne train station when he became trapped under a train carriage. Exactly how this happened remains unclear. A Fire Rescue Victoria spokesperson told the ABC yesterday the student from nearby St Aloysius College appeared to have been caught by his leg. Fire crews jacked the train off the tracks to extricate the boy, which took close to an hour. First responders said it was a traumatic scene. The boy was rushed to the Royal Children's in a critical condition, but this morning the hospital has advised his condition has improved to serious but stable.
0: Iran insists its demands issued to the United States as part of negotiations to end the war are not excessive or unreasonable. Middle East correspondent Matthew Doran reports.
2: When Iran issued its response to the latest US proposal to bring fighting to a formal conclusion, it was met with a fiery response by the US President Donald Trump. He said he didn't like it and that it was totally unacceptable. But Iran's foreign ministry spokesperson, Ismail Begehi, says Iran's demands were entirely reasonable, aimed at protecting the country's sovereignty. Matters such as calling for an end to the blockade of Iranian ships and ports and the unfreezing of assets. He's accusing the US of being beholden to the views of Israel and that it can't insist on a one-sided agreement. Matthew Doran, ABC News, Jerusalem.
0: A huge security operation is underway in the Austrian capital, Vienna, to manage expected mass protests as the Eurovision Song Contest gets underway. Europe correspondent Mazowi Ford reports.
3: Austrian federal police say Eurovision in Vienna this week will be the biggest security event they've ever faced. They're preparing for demonstrations against the participation of Israel, with protesters arguing it should be banned because of the war in Gaza. Police are also expecting counter-rallies with Israel's supporters. Five countries, Spain, the Netherlands, Ireland, Slovenia and Iceland, are boycotting Eurovision over Israel's participation. Australia's entrant Delta Goodrum is competing, with official broadcaster SBS saying that making a decision to be involved based on the inclusion or exclusion of any country would undermine its editorial independence and impartiality.
0: Australian researchers are recommending banning wood fires in residential areas and phasing out sales of new diesel vehicles. Academics made the recommendation in a new study that uses hospital data from across Australia to show a link between air pollution and cardiorespiratory hospital admissions. And in the AFL, there are reports that Carlton coach Michael Voss has resigned. The Blues are 16th on the ladder and have just one win from the season so far. AFL Media is reporting Voss handed in his resignation in recent days. To the weather for the state, morning fog patches across large parts of Victoria, clearing to a dry, mostly sunny and mild day. Light east to northeasterly winds with afternoon sea breezes. On the bays, variable winds about 10 knots and seas below half a metre. For Melbourne, the chance of morning fog and a sunny afternoon with light winds and heading for a top of 21 degrees. Tomorrow, partly cloudy, 21. Thursday, mostly sunny, 21 again. Similar conditions on Friday, mostly sunny, 21. Saturday, a possible shower, 21. Right now, it's 10 degrees in the city. This is ABC News.
4: Good morning. Welcome to AM. I'm Melissa Clark in Canberra, coming to you from Ngunnawal country and acknowledging other custodians. On today's program, tackling intergenerational equity amid the war in Iran and rising inflation. It's high stakes for the federal government in tonight's budget. Treasurer Jim Chalmers is my guest. And can they eclipse the competition? Aussies turn out in force in Vienna for Delta Goodrum's bid to take out the Eurovision Song Contest.
5: We're really dedicated to Eurovision. Around 200 members who I've travelled across to the other side of the world to come for the week of Eurovision, which is incredible. We're just so excited to have so many Aussies here in the crowd.
4: Tonight's federal budget has been promised as the most ambitious but most responsible from the Albanese government as it tries to balance tax reform with the looming pressures of inflation and the Iran war. At the heart of the government's pitch will be an attempt to shift

0: fortunes more in favour of younger Australians, who now make up the largest cohort of voters. Political reporter Isabel Rowe reports from Parliament House.
1: It's budget day, and for the past 24 hours, the halls of Parliament House in Canberra have been awash with politicians, lobbyists and industry representatives keen to have some last-minute input. Treasurer Jim Chalmers's budget books have been printed and handed to the Prime Minister, and tonight the sale begins.
2: Well, product of a lot of hard work, will be a proud moment as well. Resilience and reform.
1: While the details remain secret until tonight, the government's made no secret that housing affordability and supply is the centrepiece of this budget. The government's flagged changes to negative gearing and capital gains tax discounts, which Labor says is making the property market too lucrative to investors and therefore too inaccessible to first home buyers. Housing Minister Claire O'Neill.
3: The people I'm most worried about are young people on ordinary incomes who are half as likely to own their own home in Australia today than in the year that I was born.
1: Millennials and Gen Z now make up a larger share of voters than baby boomers. And it's those people Claire O'Neill says her government is speaking to.
3: We've got urgent housing challenges confronting the country, and that as a Labor government that cares deeply about equality, fairness, opportunity and helping people realise their aspirations, that this is core business for us.
1: But it's likely those who currently own negatively geared investment properties won't see any changes. The Coalition says that means young people will be prevented from using those same systems to get ahead. It's calling the expected changes a broken promise, as the government pledged not to change negative gearing and capital gains tax discounts at the last election. Shadow Housing Minister Andrew Bragg.
4: What it needs is lower taxes. We need to be looking to find ways to cut taxes to make it cheaper to build. We need to incentivise investment into housing. So the idea that more taxes will solve the housing crisis just shows the sort of brain rot in this Labor government.
1: Independent MP Allegra Spender told 7:30 the government needed to break that election promise.
5: This needed to be done. And are you kidding yourself if the current arrangements across a variety of our tax system is really working? Because we have a group of younger Australians who are struggling to make the same milestones that their parents did.
1: Jackson Hills, the CEO of housing body National Shelter, says it's less about the immediate impact on the housing market, but about changing it in the long term.
6: I think the reporting on increasing taxes is a little bit unfair because essentially these operators concessions to the existing tax base. So we're looking to see what happens over the next couple of generations as one of the key features of our tax system, not just what happens in the next 5 years.
1: Figures released from the Treasurer's office overnight show the bottom line will remain in the red over the next 4 years, albeit with smaller deficits than those forecast 6 months ago.
0: Isabel Rowe there. One of the early announcements from tonight's budget is about reducing homelessness among young Australians. The federal government will deliver $60 million over 4 years to housing providers, specifically to help youth allowance and ab-study recipients. Isabel Masali reports.
7: After experiencing homelessness from the age of 15, Eva says she was fortunate to get a spot with a community housing provider. The now 21-year-old Sydney woman knows it's made a massive difference.
8: Having that stable housing where I know I'm not going to get kicked out or moved has made such a big impact on that, my life and where I want to go as well, because with that stability I've been able to, you know, commence studying, which wasn't a possibility for me before. Everything in my life, it's improved because I have safety.
7: But reaching that point has been difficult.
8: There were all these workers and community providers that wanted to help but weren't able because they were limited within their funding that they had.
7: The government says that help is about to be made easier. The federal budget tonight will include $60 million over 4 years for community housing providers that are supporting people on youth allowance.

0: and ab study. The announcement's been warmly welcomed by those who've heavily campaigned on the issue for the past 3 years.
1: This is a monumental step forward for housing equity.
0: That's Shauna Moore from homelessness service provider Melbourne City Mission and the spokesperson for the Home Time campaign.
1: Young people that are reliant on youth allowance receive much lower payments than older cohorts. So when social and community housing rents are set as a proportion of assessable income, this means that providers collect, you know, more than double rent from an older tenant, say on disability support pension or on age pension.
0: It's meant providers have been discouraged from choosing young people. This change aims to level the playing field.
1: This is so much more than a supplement. It removes the financial barriers that have always prevented children and young people from escaping homelessness, you know, and escaping family violence.
0: Of the nearly $60 million pledged,

0: Jordan Moore hopes the level of investment will continue to grow as more social housing is built.
1: It is transformative and that this becomes part of the housing landscape. It doesn't surprise us that it does scale, given these are not new home investments. These are effectively keys to unlocking social housing for young people.
0: David.
2: So that's really one of the important constituent parts of the budget that we will release tonight, because Australians are paying a very hefty price for this war in the Middle East. It is making our inflation challenge worse. It is putting downward pressure on growth. And so the budget will respond to those near-term pressures at the same time as we reform our economy for the future.
3: You've said the budget bottom line will be better off each year over the next 4 years, and pointing to savings efforts around that. Now, how much better off will the bottom line be?
2: Well, there will be smaller deficits in every year of the forward estimates, and that means less debt as well. The budget will be about $45 billion stronger than it was in the mid-year update in December, and that's because we've found more than the usual amount of savings, $64 billion in savings. We've made sure that our policy decisions are making a positive contribution to the budget rather than detracting from the budget position. And we're showing spending restraint as well. And so what that means is the budget tonight will be stronger than it was in December. And that's because of the very substantial effort we've put into it. And this budget will be our most responsible yet, but also our most ambitious at the same time. It will be focused on resilience and reform. And an important part of that is continuing to repair the budget at a time of extreme global economic uncertainty.
3: You point to those improvements on the bottom line across the 4 years and point to savings the government has made. But what's been the contribution of increasing inflation and the impact that has on increased revenue to that improved bottom line?
2: Well, we'll release all those numbers tonight, Mel, as you would expect. And what we've done with any increase in revenue is we've banked that to the bottom line. It's a key reason why the budget is stronger tonight than it was in December in the mid-year update, because for the first time ever, we've got consecutive budget updates where we've returned every single dollar of those revenue upgrades to the bottom line. There's not an upgrade in every year. In fact, there's 1 year where revenue has been downgraded, but we've taken the most responsible approach to those revenue changes. We should also remember...
3: So would those revenue changes be a larger contributor to that budget bottom line than the savings efforts by the government?
2: No. We found $64 billion in savings. The revisions to revenue are smaller than that.
3: We'll see more of the details tonight. We know broadly that inflation is fueling bracket creep. That is pushing people's salaries higher and therefore into higher tax brackets. Will you be directly addressing that in this budget?
2: Well, this is a government which has been returning bracket creep, and there's more tax cuts to come. We cut taxes 2 years ago. We're cutting taxes again in July and next July as well. We've got an instant deduction in the tax system, which will provide a bit of extra tax relief. And we're cutting fuel taxes until the end of June as well, because we recognise the very substantial pressure that this war in the Middle East is placing on Australians. And so there is cost of living relief. There are tax cuts on the way in July and the July after. And that's because we understand that returning bracket creep, when governments can afford to do that, is a really important way that we provide that cost of living relief. The tax system
3: Since those income tax changes, the ones you mentioned there that are already due to come, since they've been put in place, we have seen inflation rise up again, which accelerates bracket creep. So are there further measures to address more recent inflation rises and its impact on bracket creep?
2: Well, you'll see the tax reform package in the budget tonight, but what the tax package recognises and all of the reforms that we will be embarking on is that the status quo in the tax system and in the housing market isn't working. The tax system is out of whack. There will be efforts to rebalance the tax system so that we can better align the treatment of income from people who work with the people who earn their income in other ways. And so that's one of the objectives of the budget tonight. You'll see that at 7:30, because we recognise that the more that we can do to rebalance the tax system, to better align it, workers and people who earn their income from assets, the fairer the tax system is and the stronger the tax system is too.
3: Is improving the fairness in the tax system, is that about trying to get a fair outcome between younger and older?

0: older Australians now, or is it giving younger generations the same chance as older generations had? How do you approach the principle of making the tax system fairer?
1: Well, the first principle is we recognise and respect the really big contribution that older Australians have made and continue to make to our country and to our economy. But we also need to recognise that there are a lot of Australians, and particularly younger Australians, who are finding it too hard to get into the housing market. And this problem will get worse if we leave it unattended.
0: We hear from some young Australians, though, they're worried that as much as they're facing some difficulties now, they're also worried that if tax concessions are changed for future investors, that they'll miss out on the tax breaks that older generations got to benefit from. They're worried about the ladder being pulled up behind them. Have you considered that when designing the changes in this budget?
1: Oh, of course we have. I don't want to preempt the decisions and announcements that we'll make at 7:30 tonight. But of course, in a budget which is very focused on these intergenerational issues, we've been considering all of these sorts of matters. But overwhelmingly, the tax system and the housing market is not working, particularly for younger Australians. There is an urgency now to fixing this. Too many people are locked out of housing and we don't have enough homes. And so the budget does have a very significant focus on housing and a very significant emphasis on young people in particular.
0: And with the focus on intergenerational inequity, there's also the question of inequality within age groups, the big gap between people who have parents who can help them financially and those that don't. Will the reform package address that inequality too?
1: Well, the package that we announced tonight is all about ensuring that more Australians can get a toehold in the housing market without having to necessarily rely on others, including parents, to buy their first home. You know, our primary focus in housing is housing supply. We're maintaining that focus. The problem begins there, but it doesn't end with supply. There are other issues too. There are issues of youth homelessness, and we're making investments there. There are issues in the composition of the housing market. Over a long period of time, since the capital gains tax arrangements were changed around the turn of the century, it's become harder and harder for younger people to become owner-occupiers in the housing market. And so obviously that's of concern to us. Obviously that's one of the pressures that we'll be responding to tonight.
0: We'll all tune in. Treasurer Jim Chalmers, thank you very much for speaking to AM this morning.
1: Thanks very much, Mel.
0: And Samantha Donovan and the PM team will bring you all the news and analysis from the budget tonight, explaining what it means for you. The coverage will begin from the Treasurer's speech at 7:30 PM Australian Eastern Time on local radio and on News Radio 2. Right now, you're listening to AM, where it is 20 past 8. The US President Donald Trump says the tenuous truce between the US and Iran is at its weakest point after he rejected Iran's latest peace proposal. Our North America correspondent Lauren Day is in Washington. She joined me a short time ago. Lauren, some very strong comments from the president today.
2: That's right, Mel. President Trump says the ceasefire is on massive life support after he received this latest counter-proposal from Tehran. He described their position as stupid and a piece of garbage, even though he says he didn't even finish reading it. He also suggested that the negotiations on the Iranian side are being hijacked by a faction of lunatics who just want the fighting to continue forever, even though he says that there are moderates who do really want to make a deal. The ceasefire was already on pretty shaky ground. We saw over the last few days or the last week or so the two sides exchanging fire. But these latest comments from Donald Trump really do raise the prospect of resumption of hostilities. Have a listen to what he told reporters earlier.
3: I would say the ceasefire is on massive life support, where the doctor walks in and says, sir, your loved one has approximately a 1% chance of living.
0: So, of course, all of this comes after the US dismissed the most recent proposal from Iran. So what are the sticking points that mean that we're in this situation where we're not progressing towards peace and the ceasefire is as tenuous as ever?
2: Well, Mel, Iran says that that proposal was reasonable and generous, but a number of analysts say that there were some issues in that proposal that are likely to be non-starters for the US. They include things like demanding the US pay war damages, reparations, recognising the sovereignty of Iran over the Strait of Hormuz, unfreezing Iranian assets, and lifting US sanctions. And importantly, Iran's proposal doesn't deal with its nuclear program at all. A spokesman just kicked that issue down the road when he was asked about it. He said that they would deal with that when the time comes. Donald Trump has said they also reneged on an agreement to give up their stockpile of enriched uranium. And given that this has been one of Donald Trump's stated aims from the beginning of this conflict for going to war, that Iran can't have nuclear weapons or the capacity to build them, it's really hard to see how this stalemate ends. And it really feels like the two sides are still so far apart 10 weeks into this conflict.
0: Lauren Day in Washington. The UK Prime Minister Sir Keir Starmer's hold on power is crumbling, with a growing number of MPs calling for his resignation after last week's crushing local election results. Stephanie Smale reports.
4: Sir Keir Starmer is fighting for his political life, but these Londoners aren't convinced he'll pull through.
5: He should definitely go. He won't stay. I think he might survive the week.
6: Prognosis doesn't look great. I think he's on a sticky wicket, and it looks like the Labour MPs maybe want him out.
4: Labour lost hundreds of seats in last week's local elections, one of the biggest losses in decades. Since the electoral drubbing, the number of Labour MPs calling for the Prime Minister's resignation is growing fast, including Home Secretary Shabana Mahmood and other Cabinet ministers. In an effort to claw back some support, Sir Keir Starmer has promised to do better.
7: I know that people are frustrated by the state of Britain, frustrated by politics, and some people frustrated with me. I know I have my doubters, and I know I need to prove them wrong, and I will.
4: Since his landslide victory in 2024, returning Labour to power after 14 years of Conservative government, Sir Keir Starmer has battled to notch up further wins. The economic growth he promised hasn't arrived, and the scandal surrounding the appointment of the UK ambassador to Washington, Peter Mandelson, has hurt too. Voters have made their views of his 22 months in power clear, but Sir Keir is insisting he can turn things around.
7: The election results last week were tough, very tough. We lost some brilliant Labour representatives. That hurts, and it should hurt. I get it. I feel it. And I take responsibility.
4: Sir Keir Starmer has made it clear he won't leave his job voluntarily. And despite one junior minister threatening a challenge, no one has publicly stepped forward to replace him yet. Britain's former Deputy Prime Minister Angela Rayner is seen as a potential challenger, though. She's told a union conference Prime Minister Starmer will be judged on actions, not words.
8: It's no good acknowledging the mistakes if they're not put right.
4: Analysts say Sir Keir's speech is unlikely to save his job. The Independent's chief political commentator John Rentoul says the Prime Minister is in trouble.
9: We are right in the middle of a huge crisis. I don't think the Prime Minister is going to survive until the morning.
4: The BBC's political correspondent Rob Watson agrees his political future looks bleak.
10: His position is unrecoverable. He is just too unpopular in the party, too unpopular in the country to come back from this, and therefore he is a Prime Minister on borrowed time.
0: The BBC's Rob Watson, ending that report by Stephanie Smale. When all the colour and camp of the Eurovision Song Contest bursts onto the stage in Vienna this week, it'll be one of the most politically charged competitions in the event's 70-year history. Five countries are boycotting over Israel's participation, and big protests, both for and against Israel, are expected. Australia is taking part in the Song Contest for the 11th time, and our entrant this year is Delta Goodrum. Europe Bureau Chief Mazoe Ford reports.
11: With a brand new song, Eclipse, Delta Goodrum is flying the flag for Australia at the world's most famous song contest. And many Eurovision fan polls list her as a real contender.
12: Her vocals are really, really good, and I think she also has this big charisma.
11: Dr. Barbara Barrera-Leon is a film and visual culture lecturer at the University of Aberdeen.
12: Amongst the Eurovision community, people are saying that she might win the second semi-final, And I can see that happening, actually. So she's going straight through the final, and I can say that probably top 10, even top 5.
11: Eurovision's slogan is United by Music, and while it tries to be apolitical, controversy's rarely far away. This year, 5 countries, Spain, the Netherlands, Ireland, Slovenia and Iceland, are boycotting the event over Israel's participation because of its war in Gaza.
13: Politics has always been part of Eurovision. I think it's become a little bit more pronounced, certainly with social media, and it seems like the noise is a little bit louder than it ever has been.
11: Dr. Paul Jordan wrote a PhD on Eurovision.
13: I think the geopolitical situation will spill over onto the Eurovision stage. It'll be interesting to see what happens, though. If Israel does come close to winning, then that could be a tense situation, particularly for the fans in the arena.
11: Demonstrations against Israel taking part have become a feature of Eurovision in recent years, and the US-Israeli war on Iran has now exacerbated that tension. There are also counter-protests planned in support of Israel. Paul Eidenberger from the Austrian Federal Police says it'll be the biggest security event they've ever faced.
14: We have to have a security net that's even tighter all across the city, especially at the venues where the song contest is going to take place.
11: The fans navigating the extra security say it's all worth it. Lachlan Woods is the president of the Eurovision Song Contest Fans of Australia Network.
15: We're really dedicated to Eurovision. Around 200 members who I've travelled across to the other side of the world to come for the week of Eurovision, which is incredible. We're just so excited to have so many Aussies here in the crowd.
16: What do you think of Australia's entrant?
15: I did have to pinch myself when

0: I saw that it was Delta representing Australia this year. I think it was, it's just incredible.
1: Delta Goodrum performs in the second semi-final early on Wednesday morning Australian time.
2: Mazoe Ford there. And in finance, Wall Street stocks have closed slightly higher, fueled by optimism about AI. And oil is higher as the war with Iran threatens to drag on. Brent crude trading at $104.20 US a barrel. And that's AM for today. I'm Melissa Clark. It's 8:30.
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4: Mornings with Raf Epstein.
5: Good morning. Carlton fans have been calling this for a while. Sack Voss. There was some graffiti in, where was that, Thornbury, Preston last year. Michael Voss has jumped before he was pushed. The Blues are 16th on the ladder. They have won one game. Michael Voss is gone. Did he hold on too long? 1300 222 774 is the number. 3 days ago, I want you to listen to this. The Carlton coach, he is asked, he seemed to know, how much did he know about today? Here's what Michael Voss says when he is asked if he was going to keep his job.
6: I don't coach for my job. I coach for building a culture and, you know, hopefully by the time I leave here is that, you know, we've got winning behaviours and I understand clearly what that looks like.
5: Have they got winning behaviours at Carlton? Did he hold on too long? 1300 222 774. When do you go when things aren't working? Do you jump before they push you out? Like, what do you do? You tell me if he's done the right thing. Also this morning, probably one of the biggest budgets we've seen in quite some time. So have you, let's think about you. Have you ever broken a promise? Have you ever said one thing, done another? Have you lied? Like, is that okay? Because we're talking here about the man who leads the country. Sometimes a promise doesn't matter. What matters is what you actually do, that you are doing something bold, doing something big for once. How many times have you heard a Labor person say that? Maybe that's more important. Tonight, the federal government, they're going to break their promise on housing. Are you okay with that? Give me a ring. 1300 222 774. Keep this in mind. The current Prime Minister was asked repeatedly, would he change negative gearing and capital gains for housing? And he said he wouldn't. Here he is on the campaign last year.
7: Can you rule out any changes to negative gearing and capital gains tax?
8: Yes. How hard is it for the 50th time? Sorry.
5: Does it matter if he lied? Like, does that matter? He's changed his mind. Maybe that's what you like. We'll get the details tonight. But he's not doing what he said he'd do before we voted. Does that matter to you? 1300 222 774 is the phone number. Give me a ring if you're a Carlton fan. I'm a Carlton fan. I've got thoughts. Might get to that. Let's get some news headlines first with Natasha McFarlane. Good morning.
9: Good morning, Raf. The state government has announced $5 million in funding to help Melbourne hospitality venues provide live CCTV feeds directly to police. It's a measure the government and police hope will help crack down on the organised crime groups carrying out arson attacks on hospitality businesses. The government is also establishing a $10 million fund to help eligible venues upgrade security systems. Carlton coach Michael Voss has resigned after 5 years at the club. Voss was appointed in 2021 following the sacking of David Teague. The Federal Treasurer Jim Chalmers is describing today's budget as the government's most ambitious yet. It's expected to target intergenerational inequality, particularly around housing. And the Victorian opposition leader says the approval of a $166,000 salary bump for a public service executive is more evidence of unreasonable government spending. Documents from the Independent Remuneration Tribunal show the Premier requested advice about paying the Interim Director General of the Victorian Infrastructure Delivery Authority a total of $739,000 a year. Melbourne's weather, thick morning fog, then sunny with a top today of 21. Right now it's 10 degrees. I'll have more news at 9 o'clock.
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10: Traffic. Good morning, it's Brad from Transport Victoria.

0: Still plenty of fog around in some parts, certainly over the top of the West Gate Bridge. Some foggy conditions. Take care. Drive to those conditions. Keep your low beams on at a safe distance between you and the vehicle in front. Delays on the West Gate Freeway inbound starting at around Williamstown Road. Slow run over the bridge in towards the city exits. Just watching crews clear the right lane on the M80 Ring Road underneath Pascavale Road after a two-car collision. That right lane has just reopened. It's still delays pushing back towards the Tullamarine Freeway. And a crew's just arriving to pick up a tyre that's ended up on the M80 Ring Road, affecting Altona-bound traffic underneath Sydney Road. And still some heavy traffic at the moment through Cranbourne East, heading up in towards Narrewarren South. There's been a collision northbound on Narrewarren Road, just after Greaves Road and Pound Road. Heavy traffic northbound, Greaves Road very slow going westbound, pushing back towards Berwick Springs Promenade. You could try Clyde Road up towards the freeway and in towards Berwick and Narrewarren as an alternative, but allow plenty of extra time. If you're on the trains at the moment, it's around a 10-minute delay for the Belgrave line, and work still affecting the Frankston and Stony Point lines. Check the Transport Victoria website. That's the latest traffic and transport. It's 25 to 9.
1: Raph Epstein
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3: In a moment, the Hall of Famer and the former coach at Carlton, Mick Malthouse. Just on the budget and the Prime Minister, I did get this text. Let me read you this one. Raph, you are pathetic. It is not a school playground. It is not a pinky promise. It's running a country properly. We'll come to that soon. It's 24 minutes to 9 on 774. Matt's in Ascotvale on Michael Voss. What do you want to mention, Matt?
4: Yeah, hi, Raph. Much more important than the budget. Very, very sad that Voss is gone, but clearly what he was doing wasn't working. I think that idea of building a winning culture, it was what he was trying to do, but he's had long enough to do it. There are clearly other factors that are impeding a winning culture. At the moment, we're in rebuilding mode.
3: So you're saying others at Carlton are responsible?
4: I don't hold him responsible. I think there are others that the organisation as a whole has to take responsibility, and interesting to see who they get next.
3: Oh, yes. Who's going next? Although Andy's texting from Wantirna South, Voss now, Starmer next, which is a reference to the British Prime Minister, because he's under real pressure as well. I don't know if we won't get to British politics today. Mick Malthouse, as I mentioned, AFL Hall of Famer, part of the ABC broadcast team, former coach of Carlton. He's had his own run-ins with various clubs. Mick, good morning.
5: Good morning, Raph.
3: When you heard Voss was gone, what was the first thought that popped into your mind?
5: It's interesting. It came from one of my sons who they've all been through it on a couple of occasions, and it was just letting me know that another one has resigned, been pushed, whatever the case is. I really think that the first thing that came to my mind was relief. I would say that he would be sleeping so much better tonight,
3: right?
5: Because the pressure has been on him for so long. And look, it's on every coach, make no mistake about it, but there's certain clubs that bring their own pressure, and Carlton are one of them. They say the bigger clubs, well, Carlton, I think from memory, let's go back, way back, they sacked a coach who just won a premiership or he resigned. So there's obviously been that sort of mentality through that football club for so long. And being part of it, I love my time there, and there's some fantastic people there, but the boards are so different, and the supporters are very much governed by past players. Past players have a lot to say, and I think that that might be diminishing because the premiership was a long time ago now. So, but Michael would be, and his family, they'd go into hiding. But
3: they'll
5: from what I've gathered, the decision was made up in Brisbane, where he probably feels a bit more comfortable.
3: Oh, that's a good point. Yes, they lost in Brizzy, did okay. That's a good point. He probably does feel more comfortable up there. Mick, is it the right decision, and should it have happened earlier?
5: Shouldn't have happened. There's no way known it should have happened earlier. And the right decision is his. If it is his decision on their best, probably close to their best game for the year. They fought back against a long way back when you're away from home playing the reigning premiers, and you've kicked two goals and they've kicked seven or eight or nine, and you're a long way back, and you're able to make inroads. That is as good a game as they've played with you. They're not a bad side. They are. a quarter short of probably winning four or five more games than what they have won. Nonetheless, it hasn't worked, and I just don't know. I think from outside, this is a crack at all the football pundits that they keep, we love Michael, but he's got to go. Under what circumstances do they has to go? Carlton have appointed him for a term. What do they gain now?
3: So the media were wrong.
5: If he's resigned, he's resigned. But if they've pushed him, there's nothing to gain. There's absolutely nothing to gain because you're going to put an interim coach in. The results are insignificant because if you win or lose, it doesn't really matter because it's not going to get you into 10 these days. So there's nothing to gain.
3: Just repeating, we only got this news actually just over an hour ago that Michael Voss has resigned from the Carlton Football Club. We think there's going to be a media conference later on. We don't know for sure. Mick Malthouse is with us. Mick, can Carlton improve on the field without more changes off the field?
5: Graham Wright has got a good track record. I think he'll be fine. He'll be fine as a CEO. The board, I'm led to believe, are a better equipped board and a little bit more giving. So it'd be interesting to see how they hold up. The club itself, I've always ranked them in player personnel probably 6th at best and 12th at worst. So that's the playing personnel because they don't go deep. Their recruitment really, when you analyse their recruitment, they've pinched as many as you can possibly get off GWS, and they weren't all great players. Some were good players, some, but they weren't great players. I'd like to Walters and Young Smith is probably the latest as far as first round picks. They're going to be. We know Walsh is a good player. Smith's going to be a beauty. They've lost Curnow, and that the Curnow loss to me was quite significant because he just clearly couldn't handle the pressure of what was happening at the football club. And I'm talking perhaps outside more than inside.
3: Yeah.
5: Because, the continual bombardment from the media and everyone else, you're not playing well, you're not playing well. He's a player that he couldn't handle that. And I don't think Mackay could handle that.
3: Can I end with that question then, Mick? Does the media pile more pressure on Carlton than they pile onto other clubs?
5: Some other clubs. I think the big ones get smashed. Essendon gets smashed. Collingwood would be getting smashed if they weren't winning games. Perhaps Hawthorn. I think the Saints, North Melbourne perhaps get away with it because they're not as dominant as far as the number of supporters, and the media tend to let them have a little bit of grace, whereas they're unforgiving on some of the bigger clubs.
3: Yeah. Mick, thanks so much for your time this morning. I really appreciate it.
5: It's a pleasure.
3: Mick Malthouse, AFL Hall of Famer, former coach of Carlton. It is 17 minutes to 9. In a moment, we'll have a chat to another club legend. We will get back to this conversation about the budget and what the Prime Minister did or did not say about negative gearing and capital gains. Just let me read just two of those texts. Raph, politics is complicated and Albo did not lie. This text is saying so many things have changed in both Australia and the world. Albo and his government are being dynamic. That's from Tessa. But I've got this. Raph, you're not pathetic. Promises have to matter. Without trust and a belief that words have meaning, there is only cynicism. So we'll come back to the government's big changes that we're expecting tonight. But we've got our own big change in Melbourne with Michael Voss resigning. And as Mick Malthouse pointed out, apparently that was a decision he made with the club in Brisbane after the loss to Brisbane. Anthony Koutafidis is a former Carlton Football Club legend. Good morning, Kuda.
1: Raph, how are you, mate?
3: I'm okay. How did you feel when you heard the news that Vossi was gone?
1: Yeah, I know it was a little bit of a shock. I mean, obviously, he's been under pressure now for quite a while, Vossi, but to announce it, at this time of the year was a little bit, strange. But obviously, Mick's just been on the phone and he knows more than what I do. And, obviously, it must have been discussed by the club, and assuming it was after the Brisbane game. It's been a tough year for Carlton supporters, as you know.
3: Yes.
1: Only having that one win, and it's been a strange old year where they'll play a good, first half, and then, They're just not going to say disappear, but their second halves have been nowhere near. Yeah.
3: What's it like for you watching Carlton fade like that game after game?
1: It's difficult. I mean, well, it's been a long time, Raph, as you know. I mean, Carlton was such a powerhouse club when I grew up, and you know, back for Collingwood as a young kid, but Carlton were the dominant team, and you know, I ended up at Carlton, which was the best time of my life, and you know, I got to experience the greatest culture I think in Australian sporting history back then, with decades of success, winning premierships when they should not have won, and just, you know, if they get there, they just knew how to win, and that was the sort of culture I grew up with.
3: Can they get back to that? Yeah. Can they recreate that?
1: Well, they can. Any club can, but easier said than done. I think Hawthorn.
3: Oh, have we lost? I think we might have lost Anthony Koutafidis. I think we did. That's a shame. We'll see if we can get him back. True. Wow, what a culture it was in the 90s. Is the world the same place? Is sport the same thing? I don't know. 1300-222-774 is the number. I don't know what happened to Anthony Koutafidis' phone line there. We'll see if we can get him back. Plenty going on. Back with more in just a moment.
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2: Mornings with Raph Epstein.
3: We'll hear more after nine from Corbin Middlemass from ABC Sport. I know he's on the hunt to try and get the background, the story behind Michael Voss's departure. 14 minutes to nine. The Prime Minister was asked again and again at the election in 22 and the election last year, would you change the tax breaks housing investors get, negative gearing and capital gains? He said repeatedly, no. So is that a broken promise? Is it a lie? Or is it thank God, they're finally doing something about something that needs to change. Amy's calling from Coburg. What do you want to mention, Amy?
7: Oh, hey, Raph. Lovely to talk to you. I don't see it as a lie at all. You know, lying is very specific language. I just think that it's an adjustment in, you know, priorities. They've obviously got more information and they're now making a decision which, you know, aligns with, you know, the country's future, our young people, you know, that intergenerational inequality, I think, is something which we, I feel like they're getting on the front foot with it. This is something which I feel like is something which in the past we might have waited for the, you know, all the negativity around that to happen. And I feel like they're getting on the front foot with it.
3: On the front foot. Thank you, Amy. I'll get to more calls. In a moment, you're going to hear from one of the independent MPs right here in Melbourne, Monique Ryan. But just a reminder, prime ministers have broken their word before. Sometimes it works, sometimes it does not. This was John Howard before he changed the GST.
8: No way that GST will ever be part of our policy.
9: Never, ever.
8: Never, ever. It's dead.
3: But he did change it, and he went on to win a few elections. Other PMs have changed their mind. They would argue changed circumstances. Not allowed to forget it. Here's Julia Gillard.
10: There will be no carbon tax under the government I lead.
3: There was a version of that, and it was part of Labor's downfall. We're joined now by Monique Ryan, the independent member for the seat of Kooyong that was for some time a Liberal seat. She has now successfully won it and retained it. Good morning.
11: Good morning, Raph.
3: Do you think it's a broken promise, the negative gearing capital gain stuff?
11: Oh, it's very clear that the Prime Minister said repeatedly before the last federal election that he wouldn't change the tax settings around negative gearing and the capital gains tax discount. So, yeah, if you want to hold him to what he said at that point in time, you know, just a year ago, yes, he's broken his promise. But, you know, I think most people are more concerned right now with the increase in intergenerational inequity, which I was actually pointing out at the time of that federal election last year. I think, you know, it's well past time that the government recognised the challenges that young people have with housing affordability, and it's well past time that they took action on this. So I'm glad that we're going to see that in tonight's budget.
3: Does that mean that depending on the issue, it's okay for a politician to say one thing and do another because this is such a big issue?
11: I think that leaders have the responsibility to act in the best interests of their constituents. I think that every decision that leaders make should be based on the evidence available to them and expert

0: opinion, and that they should always have that ability or reserve the ability to change positioning when situations change. If they don't, then that will be to the detriment of their constituents.
1: But young isn't people trust in important? Australia.
0: Trust is super important, and that's why I would have preferred the government to have listened to its constituents earlier and to have acted on the available evidence sooner than it has now. I think many people are justifiably concerned now that this change in position is a result of a change in the fortunes of the political parties in Australia, not a delayed recognition of the plight of young people who can't afford a home in this country at this point in time. So in some respects, this has happened late, and there has been a loss of trust associated with that. But it's still this decision to change the settings around negative gearing and capital gains tax discounts are in the best interests of young Australians at this point in time, and that's why I will support them.
1: Monique Ryan's the independent MP for the seat of Kooyong. 1300 222 774 is the number. You're saying you like the changes, but you're also saying the government's doing this because the coalition are stuffed at the moment?
0: I think that political parties in this country at this point in time are struggling because of a loss of trust. And yeah, there's lots of issues that feed into culture and integrity and people's vision of political parties. We saw on the weekend in Farah the fact that Australians are losing trust in government. And the government, I think the Albanese government is scrambling a bit to try and make up some of the trust that it's lost. One of the ways that it can do that is by demonstrating to young Australians that it has a real stake in their future, that it wants to help them afford homes of their own, that it recognises the challenges that young Australians face in other regards. The cost of their education, the cost of groceries, the cost of power. Yes. The government's not taking action on things that young Australians do want them to take action on, like getting a reasonable and fair return on our oil and gas exports. The government is continuing to subsidise fossil fuels in the form of the diesel tax rebate. In many respects, the government is still failing to act in the best interests of young Australians, but I will support them when they change position to do so, because we need the government to show some flexibility and adaptability and to respond to the economic stresses that so many Australians are dealing with right now. And it's the only way that we can regain the trust of the people that we represent is to demonstrate that we will act in their best interests where we can do that.
1: The coalition would need to win your seat to win government, you would think. They can't win government without winning seats in the centre of the big cities like yours. Tim Wilson yesterday was asked whether the coalition would ever join forces with One Nation, and he said never ever.
2: I have never, ever, ever, and never, ever, ever will make such a statement in favour of such an alignment.
1: That's pretty upfront, isn't it, Monique Ryan? That means they'll never team up with One Nation?
0: He said that he would on Sunday, Raf, on Insiders, and then changed his mind yesterday. Last night on 7:30, Jane Hume would not rule out the Liberal Party forming a coalition with One Nation. What Australians want from their politicians is integrity and policy, and they want us to have positions that they can understand and potentially support.
1: But didn't you just say it's okay for Albo to change his mind but not Tim Wilson?
0: They don't want us to just change our decisions or our positions based on what we think will win votes. I think that a

0: second, right?
1: I am.
0: Was it right for Michael Voss to go?
1: We've had 6 Carlton coaches in the last 10 years and 7 prime ministers, and I think they've all been a bit disappointing, Raph. It's time to improve the culture at Carlton. It's time to improve the culture in Canberra. There's a lot of work to do.
0: Sorry, 6 Carlton coaches. Sorry, 7 Carlton coaches and 6 prime ministers. Is that what you said?
1: No, other way around. 6 Carlton coaches, 7 prime ministers in the last 10 years, by my count. Yeah.
0: Right, okay. That's and they've all been
1: that little bit disappointing.
0: Okay. Yeah. Wow. I'll leave it there. Thanks for your time this morning.
1: Thanks, Raph.
0: I was not expecting that perspective. Monique Ryan, the independent MP for the seat of Kooyong. Does that mean she's got a lock on that seat because of what's going on with One Nation and whatever's going on the right in Australian politics? The PM's pledge, he was asked repeatedly about negative gearing capital gains at the last campaign. He said he wouldn't change things. Clearly tonight they are going to change things. Joe's ringing from Yarraville. What do you want to say, Joe?
2: Well, good morning, Raph and listeners. Look, promise is a hostage to circumstance. You know, I can promise the kids I'm going to take them to Disneyland, but if I lose my job and the house needs urgent repair, even the kids understand that. So this middle-class welfare and we give away our natural resources. In my part of the world, Toyota offered to build the Hilux in Altona and Abbott and Hockey said no. So this... if you've got an investment property, good luck to you. But the country needs to move on. It truly needs to move on. Bill Shorten tried this in 2016. The argument has been going for 10 years. It's time to fix it and move on.
0: Joe, thank you for your call. John is in Gisborne. What do you want to mention?
3: Hi. First of all, I'm an Essendon supporter, so I'm watching this space with interest.
0: Right. And what did you want to talk about, John?
3: First of all, just on the broken promise so-called issue, I'll just caveat everything by remembering Tony Abbott's first budget. Let's not forget that. But I just wanted to say that what happened at the last election, the last federal election, was a seismic shift, not just a change at an election here or there, a galactic seismic shift in the whole way that our nation saw itself. And it's since then seen the demise of the essence of right-wing politics. And in that context, the Prime Minister's had to make a decision as to what to do with what the public clearly asked him to do at that last election, which went way beyond an individual promise. So no one who is lived under at that election, the negative gearing regime, as I understand it, will be in any way affected by anything that happens.
0: Well, tonight. We don't know the detail of that, John. But are you saying that he sort of got a mandate to do this when he said he wouldn't?
3: I think he got a mandate to go way beyond what anyone had expected at the last election. Raph, I was an airline captain travelling around the world for much of my life, and when things changed at that level, I changed, and none of the passengers ever said, oh, you should have stuck with what you were doing.
0: Oh, that's a good analogy as well. That's like the economist John Maynard Keynes. The facts change, I change my mind. Thanks for your call, John. 1300 222 774. Is it a broken promise? Is it a corrosion of your faith in democracy? Or is it finally someone doing something that's always needed to be done? 1300 222 774. Language. Kate's got this. Albanese never said I promise not to. Calling it a lie is feeding into the coalition's narrative. Let's move on. Speaking of things that are broken, how many times are they going to smash the bus stops in this city? Last Wednesday, all the bus stops along Plenty Road near RMIT's Bundoora campus, they apparently were smashed. Sunday, the bus stops all the way down Newlands Road in Reservoir. If you've seen these smashed bus stops, 1300 222 774. I was looking this up. Last month, it was a whole lot of the bus stops on Edgars Road in Lawler. 6 months ago, people were complaining about bus stops in, I think they were all of the side streets in Frankston continually being smashed. A year ago, it was a series of bus stops in Footscray. I think then, a year ago, it was Paisley Street. So what's going on with all these smashed up

0: few years, but it's been getting worse. So how come? And Carlton fans, let me know how you're feeling. Is this the, maybe this is the start of the next phase of Carlton's rebuild? Or were they wrong to edge Michael Voss out the door? Give me a ring.
1: Everything Melbourne.
2: I was in a small business. It's not for the faint of heart.
3: Building out in the Greenfield areas isn't going to solve the problem of suburbs that are emptying out.
4: I'm glad to see that we're at least having the debate.
1: 774 ABC Melbourne.

0: Good morning, Natasha McFarlane with ABC News. The Treasurer says tonight's budget will be bold, ambitious and see difficult decisions made. Housing and intergenerational equity will be major focuses of Jim Chalmers' fifth budget, with a major shake-up of the 50% capital gains tax discount and negative gearing expected. Dr. Chalmers says he's expecting criticism from what he's described as defenders of the status quo.
1: The people who want the housing market to stay exactly as it is, the people who want the tax system to stay exactly as it is, these changes will be hotly contested, and that's just fine by me.
0: Melbourne hospitality venues will be able to opt in and share live CCTV with Victoria Police under a new program cracking down on a rising number of arson attacks on local businesses. The state government will provide $5 million to upgrade the police command centre to monitor potential attacks in real time. There will also be a new $10 million hospitality security fund to install alarms and cameras at eligible venues. Police Minister Anthony Carbine says the funding was requested by Victoria Police.
2: That fund is really about demonstrating clearly to the hospitality sector that they have the support of the government. We want to coordinate our activities with Victoria Police and also the existing CCTV and other technology that hospitality employs and has invested in, how they can muscle that up.
0: It comes as police look into an attempted firebombing at a cafe in Melbourne's northwest this morning. It's believed the front windows of the cafe on Tilber Street in Aberfeldy were smashed at around 4 o'clock before two Molotov cocktails were thrown into the business. Police say a fire did not ignite and no one

0: general of the Victorian Infrastructure Delivery Authority, a total of $739,000 a year when the maximum amount in the salary band is $573,000. Jess Wilson says it's not the first big billed executive salary, far higher than what most people think is reasonable.
1: This just demonstrates once again that the Allan government is not in touch with community expectations, and that's why if elected later this year, we will prioritise the essential services and introduce a new public sector executive pay cap.
0: A group of Australians who were on board a cruise ship at the centre of a deadly hantavirus outbreak are on their way home. The four Australians and a New Zealander were among the last passengers evacuated from the vessel and will fly into WA via the Netherlands, where they will be quarantined for at least 3 weeks. The CSIRO's Professor Glenn Marsh says after arriving in Australia, they will be transferred to a purpose-built quarantine centre at Bullsbrook in Perth's northern suburbs.
2: We don't want people coming into the country with infectious diseases that could spread within the country, so things that aren't normally present here. So if we can put them in quarantine centres, monitor their health properly, treat them if needed, put them into hospital if they do develop symptoms, and really prevent that spreading in our community.
0: A man charged with attempting to assassinate Donald Trump at the White House correspondents' dinner last month has pleaded not guilty. Prosecutors allege that Cole Thomas Allen tried to storm past a security checkpoint and fired a shot as Secret Service agent. The 31-year-old was tackled just short of a staircase that leads down to a ballroom where the annual dinner was getting underway. And to sport, Carlton coach Michael Voss has resigned after 5 years at the AFL club. Glenn Lauder reports.
3: The Blues are 16th on the ladder with just one win from 9 matches so far this season. It's being reported that Voss handed in his resignation in recent days following Carlton's loss to Brisbane on Friday. His contract was due to expire at the end of this year. Voss was appointed Carlton coach in September 2021 and led the side to a preliminary final in 2023. In his playing career, he captained the Brisbane Lions to 3 premierships, winning the Brownlow medal in 1996.
0: To the weather for the state, morning fog patches across large parts of Victoria, clearing to a dry, mostly sunny and mild day. For Melbourne, the chance of morning fog and a sunny afternoon with light winds, and heading for a top of 21 degrees.

0: Following an earlier collision in the Jakarta tunnel, but all lanes now open, looking a lot better as the minutes go by. Still some heavy traffic up and down Narrewarren Cranbourne Road through Narrewarren East after a collision just north of that Greaves Road and Pound Road intersection. Allow some extra time. Police are directing traffic. Clyde Road and Greaves Road are carrying a lot of extra traffic as a result. There's delays a little further out through Armstrong Creek with Barman Heads Road currently closed off in both directions between Boundary Road and Central Boulevard due to a collision. Hearing from emergency services, might be another half an hour or so before that road is open. And outside of Druin, there's been a collision on Albert Road, not far from Prince's Way. Two-vehicle collision there. The police are directing traffic. Not too bad. Once on the freeway out of Druin and a clear run towards Melbourne from there out of Gippsland. If you're getting onto public transport, cancellation for the Craigieburn line and minor delays continue for the Glen Waverley and Lilydale lines. That's the latest traffic and transport. It's 9:06.
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4: Broken promises, broken glass at bus stops, and a broken club at Prince's Park, almost. I do love this text from Peter in Glen Iris. I'll see if I get this out right. He's combining things. Raf, is Carlton hoping for a scoring deficit reduction and a negative gearing improvement? One win, eight losses is a very nasty negative gearing. That's quite good, Peter. I like that. Look, Michael Voss is gone. We had a chat to Mick Malthouse. He said something, actually, that hadn't occurred to me. Mick Malthouse is saying that Michael Voss will probably sleep pretty well tonight.
5: The first thing that came to my mind was relief. I would say that he would be sleeping so much better tonight because the pressure has been on him for so long. And look, it's on every coach, make no mistake about it, but there's certain clubs that bring their own pressure.
4: So he's going to sleep well tonight, at least, I guess, Michael Voss, maybe. Hadn't thought about it that way. 1300-222-774. Did he hold on too long? Are you happy he's gone? Just on broken promises, you might have been listening to Ali Moore on Drive last night. She had the shadow treasurer on. If you want to know how tonight's budget is going to be portrayed, you got this preview with Ali from Tim Wilson.
6: Which will be in direct contrast to the betrayed trust and deceit of the Albanese government, who said 50 times over that they wouldn't introduce a series of new taxes.
4: We're getting those new taxes tonight. Is that a broken promise? 1300-222-774. I'm going to get the good goss as well from Corbin Middlemass on Michael Voss's sacking. But Jeremy's a first up in Preston. What do you want to mention, Jeremy, about the tax changes?
7: Oh, g'day, Raf. How are you going? Can you hear me?
4: Everyone can. Go for it.
7: I texted in this morning just because of the changes or the proposed or the potential changes to capital gains tax on the capital gains tax concession. I just want to start by saying that I am kind of in favour from a property investment perspective, but my wife and I own a couple of businesses here in Melbourne. We come from modest backgrounds. Our investment are our businesses, our small businesses. We employ over 30 people across those businesses. And I am worried that, you know, my financial upside in those businesses is our equity in those businesses. We've been taking.
4: So is it a broken promise in your mind, Jeremy? Would you call it a lie? What would you call it?
7: Well, look, we'll wait to see what happens, but I would say, yes, it would be a I just feel like the goalposts are shifting.
4: Right.
7: They are shifting. And you know, they could shift in a way that, could damage us quite financially.
4: So can I push back in one sense, Jeremy? Because I'm sure people will be listening and they'll think, if your business is relying on those tax breaks, then you're in the wrong business. What would you say to that?
7: I would say, you know, conversely, that, you know, businesses like mine also rely on things like share incentives to attract younger and impressive staff, right? Yeah. And so that could be another thing that will be affected by this, because what's the incentive to bring them in as equity shareholders?
4: Right, because the capital gains changes would affect that as well. Jeremy, thank you. Great to have your perspective. Worth keeping in mind. The ABC's confirmed the capital gains changes will affect all investments, not just real estate. Mark's in

0: Yarraglen. Mark, what do you want to say?
1: Oh, hi, Raph. I was just ringing up to support these changes because the tax take from PAYG income earners in this nation is far too high and it's too low from capital.
0: So you want to hit people with capital?
1: Well, yeah. Well, the share of national income for PAYG income earners fell to a bit over 44% in 2022. It's come back a bit. But when I say hit capital, I understand capital, you need to give them a return so they invest the capital, but the tax take from capital is too low.
0: Well, it might go up tonight, Mark. Thank you for your call. And just before I get back to the broken club, the broken bus stops, oh my Lord, I've got a list of... Notice a lot of bus stops smashed along Nepean Highway from South Road into the city. That's from Jen. Adam saying Warrigal Road bus stops hit Friday night. Ball bearings also into houses in East Malvern. And Simon in Glenroy. Forest Road, South Street in Hadfield also smashed. Saw that on Sunday. So there's a lot of it happening. Marie's in Preston. What do you want to tell us about, Marie?
2: Hi, Raph. I live on Murray Road in Preston. And yeah, two nights ago, the bus stop was broken again. To be quite honest with you, it probably happens like once every couple of weeks. And I wouldn't even say it's localised to the little bus stops. It's also happening to, there's pharmacy down there, and right. This is right near the market.
0: Every couple of weeks?
2: Yeah, and the Centrelink window at the moment is all busted up as well. And there's usually boards up at some point down that little strip of shops. And also the chemist as well. They have to actually put shutters up now. And there's, yeah, like a phone shop as well. They've actually put a metal screen on the inside of their windows at the moment.
0: Right. So getting worse?
2: It's getting worse. And like, I don't know if it's council that's in charge of cleaning it up or, you know, the people that own the bus stops and the advertising spaces, but there's glass everywhere. And I walk my beautiful little dog Whiskey down there and you're sort of having to do a little dance around so he's not getting glass in his paws. So
0: oh, poor Whiskey.
2: Yeah, poor little Whisk.
0: Whisk. He's got to use the right abbreviation. Whiskey dancing around the glass. Marie, thank you though. It's clearly happening. Seems like it's happening more. I don't know how you measure this stuff, but once you start examining all the different reports of it. Don's in Doncaster. What do you want to say, Don?
3: Good morning, Raph, and to all your listeners. Just a suggestion about the bus shelters. Look, if you keep using the same thing, hoping for a different result, it's silly. They should be using polycarbonate panels.
0: Something plastic and clear so it can't be broken.
3: And it won't shatter. It'll deflect and it won't break. It's as strong as.
0: Strong as. I wish we could speak to... I think the outdoor advertising company is in charge of those bus stops. I don't know if CCTV would help. 1300 222 774. Let's return to the breaking news. We only got this, it's less than 2 hours ago. Michael Voss, Gonski. Kate Meads, our 774 station reporter. I don't know how many Carlton fans there are still wandering around Lygon Street because maybe they're sort of hiding under the doona. But she found a few of them. Have a listen to the people Kate spoke to on Lygon Street.
4: We've just heard the news about Voss. How are you feeling about it today?
5: To be honest, it's disappointing because half the list shouldn't be there. There's many players that need to be cleared out. They put the blame on Voss. Hopefully the new person that comes in is able to clear the list, keep the people who genuinely want to play toward a premiership.
4: Did he hold on a little bit too long?
5: Yes. I think the problem with Voss is that he put too much faith in the playing list and the playing group. And they had a honeymoon period in 2023. And after that, he put too much faith, and look what happened to him by putting too much faith into half a list that genuinely VFL players at best.
0: VFL players at best, with the sound of the plates clattering in the background. Corbin Middlemass is with ABC Grandstand. Good morning, Corby.
6: Morning, Raf.
0: What did you make of it?
6: It always lands heavy when a senior coach goes. There's only 18 in the competition, so whenever you wake up and a coach has been sacked, it's always a big day in our universe, in the footy landscape. But it's unsurprising that it's ended in the fashion that it has. I think the second month of the season basically determined Michael Voss's fate here. And they often talk about the game in a coaching tenure that ultimately ends it. That could have been round 4 against North Melbourne. You could argue it could have been round six against Collingwood, where they gave up a lead in a similar fashion, only for the fact that the Elijah Hollands episode happened that night and in a way almost obfuscated the greater issue that was happening at Carlton. That investigation then unfolded for the next couple of weeks. The St Kilda game occurred, which again, the same thing unfolded again. This is like a team that I've never seen before to think that they have had this kind of an issue. So they're 1-8, yes. But they've got this unusual thing that they've been in every game that they've played. 13 times since the start of 2024, they've given up a halftime lead. So they're a curious case in the way that we've seen very few football teams quite like this in our time covering the game. But I think it became pretty apparent last month or over the last month, there was no path to a new contract for Michael Voss. And ultimately, he wasn't going to coach in 2027. So the only question remained when they were going to part from one another.
0: Why can't Carlton players take their dogs for a walk?
6: Is this because of the glass?
0: Because they can't hold on to a lead.
6: So I thought it was the bus stop reference from before.
0: Someone sent me that joke. But I make that point because the club that I support is the subject of great mockery. Mm. Now, I get it. That's okay. It's okay, people hate a club like Carlton because we're big. So that's normal. Is this just another club in trouble or is it different?
6: It's a different set of circumstances. The grab that you just heard there from, you know, punters out on Lygon Street, probably now looking at the list thinking maybe the talent's just not there. And if that's the case, that's not just a coaching issue. That's a whole of club, whole of list issue that Carlton's going to have to deal with. But they made moves last offseason to go and get pieces sort of in their mid to late 20s to basically come in and be ready to go now-ish. So if it wasn't this year, it was in the next couple of years, and ultimately they're not going to be anywhere near that kind of side. I think in these moments, we always look a little bit retrospectively and think about the timeline. So this is Voss's fifth season. He was appointed at the same time Craig McRae took over at the Magpies, and Voss was in that coaching process until close to the end, and ultimately then McRae and Kingsley pulled away and Craig McRae got the job, where Graham Wright was obviously heading up that coaching search. He's now obviously the chief executive at Carlton. He had to let Nathan Buckley go to make way for Craig McRae. McRae comes in, wins two in every three games, a premiership, three prelims in 4 years. And for Voss, his tenure ends with Graham Wright as the man in charge, obviously, as the chief executive. He makes the decision now to try and get into the coaching landscape to see who's out there, knowing that Tasmania are searching around trying to find another coach. And at least out of the current 18 clubs in the competition, it means that Carlton's the only side that's there trying to find a new senior coach. But it's an amazing sliding doors moment. If you remember back to 2021, that Carlton was seen as a much more attractive job than Collingwood. And Voss, even though he fell out of the Collingwood process towards the pointy end, Carlton was really earmarked for Ross Lyon. And Ross never ended up getting that job. We know what happened with the board. He was Luke Sayers' basically captain's pick. There was pushback from the board. They decided then to go down the Michael Voss path. And I think it's pretty objective to be able to look back and say, hey, Collingwood's had a better run of it than Carlton over the last 4 or 5 years.
0: Do we know if it was a mutual decision? So apparently Friday night after Brisbane, do you know if that's correct?
6: I'm not sure. So we're going to learn a lot more about this today. Pete Ryan from The Age reported that the decision was made before the Brisbane game, which is very unusual to think that he would still go to Brisbane and coach the team one last time. And again, another curious performance where almost the complete inverse from what we've seen from Brisbane. Yeah. They came home with the wet sail, and it's hard to know whether that qualified as progress or what on earth that was. There's going to be a meeting with the players at 10 a.m. this morning, so we're about 40 minutes away from that. And then on the back of it, naturally, once all the players know and all the details, they'll speak to the media. So I imagine we'll hear from them either late morning or around noon.
0: So the players probably heard from the media.
6: More than likely, yep. Or at least on a WhatsApp chain at best.
0: That's not good culture.
6: Well, I think is it?
0: Or maybe it's impossible not to do it that way?
6: Generally, when the players know, everybody knows. Generally, that's how these things filter out. That you got 40 people, tells their agent, someone tells their mum or their dad or their sibling, best friend, partner, somebody tells someone else, all of a sudden it's in the hands of a journalist. So it was interesting with the modern age of social media at 7:30, whatever it was this morning, you could basically, if you followed all your major footy journos in town, they went one after another, sort of 1 minute. It's almost like these calls had come through at the same time. So it's been a fascinating time for Michael Voss. Obviously, Curnow left at the end of last year, so your star forward departs. They got a whole lot of pieces in without really replacing that sort of five-star diamond. They've had the Elijah Hollands saga this year. which again, maybe that contributes to the timeline. I talked about these other games where you kind of feel like maybe they'd already made their decision. It's pretty hard when you've got this WorkSafe investigation going on in the background. The AFL's basically asking you for answers to then make a decision on the senior coach. Now that that has somewhat been settled last week, at least from an AFL perspective, where the club was fined, now they've decided to move on the senior coach. There was also a report last night from Caroline Wilson that...

0: Ken Hinckley is now the Tasmania Devils' number one target.
1: Yeah.
0: So I wonder if Caro knew that, if Carlton also knew that, and that it just speeds up the timeline on trying to find a new coach. So guys like John Longmire, Ken Hinckley, Adam Simpson of the established stars. Graham Wright has shown previously being able to handpick Craig.

0: McRae, and no one thought when Craig McRae got the job at Collingwood, he's going to be the guy, or at least he wasn't a name that was, you know, we were debating in moments like this, for example. And the same with Stephen King at Melbourne. It wasn't until right at the very end of the process that Stephen King ultimately won the job. So I think if I'm a Carlton fan, that's what I would want my club to do. I want them to go through a proper, thorough process. And if it turns out to be some name that we're not kicking around today that ultimately wins the job, great. And get the best person that presents for it and sells the best vision for your footy club.
1: Go Blues, go Bombers. Thank you, Corby.
0: Anytime.
1: That's Corbin's club. Corbin Middlemass there from ABC Grandstand. Right thing, wrong thing. Did Michael Voss hold on too long? Give me a call. 1300 222 774.
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5: Mornings with Raph Epstein.
1: Just on the changes coming in the budget tonight, before I get back to bus stops being smashed everywhere, got this from CAF. G'day, Raph. Politicians who refuse to take major changes to how we are taxed to an election will be punished at the next one. We're so sick of them trying to sneak this stuff through when they know it's unpopular and we'd never vote for it. That's from CAF. Is she right? Is it something that corrodes democracy, or are you just glad someone's finally doing something? It's 22 minutes past nine. You're listening to 774. I mentioned that litany of bus stops, so I was just asking you, the ones near you that have been smashed lately. We had South Street, Hadfield. That was from Simon. We had Jen mentioning the Nepean Highway, South Road. We had Adam mentioning Warragul Road, also houses in East Malvern. Someone else mentioning bus stops in Maribyrnong all smashed last week. So it's happening a lot. Dr. Chris Lowe is an expert in transport safety. He also led the Bus Association of Victoria for 17 years. Good morning, Chris.
6: Good morning, Raph.
1: I know it's hard to count, but is the number of bus stops being smashed, is that getting worse?
6: Yes, it is getting worse. And if you were to ask the Department of Transport, they would have all the data for you. But the problem we've got is not a crime problem. It's a societal youth vandalism problem. That's the problem that we're dealing with. It's a relatively small cohort of youth consisting of low achievers in school, bored, drug or alcohol affected youth. And there's lots of things that we can do about it.
1: Well, like what?
6: Well, the first thing we need to do is give less airtime to the perpetrators. There's too much time between when the incident occurs and when it's repaired. It just takes too long. We need community buy-in to report the problem immediately, and the Department of Transport need commercial arrangements in place with contractors that can fix it immediately.
1: So just, I want to stop you there. Why do you think that would help? Why do you think that would make a difference?
6: Because you give airtime to the crime that's being committed. Everybody sees the damaged bus stop or super tram stop for far too long, and they become complacent. They tell you that that's always broken. That's the first thing we can do, is we need to have a KPI in place commercially at the Department of Transport, so the moment that it's reported by community, not just a bystander, that it's fixed immediately. Those arrangements aren't in place. The contractor gets to it when they can, but it needs to be done immediately so the public don't see the damage.
1: It would cost more.
6: It would. Nothing's cheap these days, but it needs to be done. The second thing we can do is we can go for more durable materials, like powder-coated steel, reinforced timber, polycarbonate and composite surfaces to make the shelters harder to damage and easier to clean. We've got this fixation with glass, and we shouldn't. We need to have cleaner, more modern materials.
1: So, I'm sorry to interrupt you, but I just want to go through the various solutions you're proposing.
6: Yep,
1: I'm curious about the plastic versus glass. That would seem like an obvious thing. Do you know why that hasn't already happened, why they haven't already started to use a clear but tougher plastic?
6: No, I don't. Maybe it doesn't have, I don't know. But I do know that there are new materials out there now, polycarbonate and composite surfaces, which will make shelters harder to damage and easier to clean. Another thing that we can do, Raf, is shift regular bus stop maintenance from a low priority measure to a higher priority measure. We need a proactive maintenance schedule that identifies all these issues earlier.

and sends a clear message that vandalism won't be tolerated. We can also increase visibility and lighting at these bus stops. Well-lit and visible areas deter vandalism, especially at night. And we can install CCTV at these bus shelters and super stops, not to mention those as well. Community involvement is really important with this issue. Communities that feel connected to their spaces are less likely to vandalize them. And so I think there's a role for community in reducing

0: consequences of antisocial behaviour and disrespect for public assets in the various education transport programs that are presently delivered throughout the state.
1: Chris Lowe's with you, used to be at the Bus Association of Victoria. Chris, you mentioned education programs. So I'm not aware of there being transport education programs. Just tell me what you mean by that.
0: Well, there are two. There is a safe school bus travel program, and there is a secondary or a high school program as well, where people that are co-sponsored by industry and government go into schools and teach students about safe travel on buses and public transport. And what I'm saying is that those programs don't have enough cut through in society. They're difficult to get into schools to do, and it needs to be given a higher priority. And we can also change, or if I could say, augment the content of those education programs to include what are the consequences for antisocial behaviour on the public transport network.
1: And just finally, Chris, if the bus stop gets smashed, does that stop the buses using that particular stop, or do they just, you know, stop just past or just before? Like, does it actually impact on services?
0: It certainly impacts on public safety, and it can impact on time running, yes. If the damage is to an extent where the police deem it the area is unsafe, they'll cordon it off and the bus can't stop there. It has to go and stop it, either a stop prior or a stop after. Yeah. That's an inconvenience to itself. But public safety comes first before on-time running.
1: Yeah, I hear you. Chris, really good to talk to you. Thanks for offering all those ideas.
0: Thanks, Raph.
1: Dr. Chris Lowe, who used to be at the Bus Association of Victoria for 17 years. Sarah's in Clifton Springs. What do you want to mention, Sarah?
2: Well, I'm so glad to hear what Chris had to say, because that's exactly what I was ringing up to say, basically, is that there is a direct line that can be drawn between the sort of behaviour that's seeing bus stops and other public facilities being damaged. I'm not talking about the stuff that's going on with businesses. That's a whole different kettle of fish. But the way that that young people, some young people, not all, of course, this particular cohort that Chris alluded to, that they see what's being provided to them by society, and it's pretty crappy.
1: Like, so when you say there's a direct line between the people smashing

0: they're hopeless, these kids. They don't see anything for themselves in their futures. And so they look at what's been given to them, the sort of breadcrumbs that get scattered for them, i.e. a really poorly built, crappy bus stop, and think, well, I might as well smash this because it doesn't matter. Nothing matters, you know?
1: Nothing matters because they're left behind economically. Is that what you mean?
0: Well, that's right. And then to listen to, I just want to make this point as well, the gentleman who rang in before and talked about his two businesses and the way that the goalposts have been shifted.
1: Yes.
0: The people who in the position who are at the bottom of the ladder, and there are more and more of them, and particularly young people, there aren't any goalposts. So it's ridiculous to sort of whinge in this bourgeois way. Yeah, absolutely.
1: Is it a bourgeois thing to complain about tax laws changing?
0: Correct. Because this has been campaigned on for years and years and years. It's not out of the blue. It's not a sudden change. It's something the government is responding to years and years of lobbying.
1: So it has been an issue for years, but also they repeatedly said they would not change it. Does that matter?
0: It doesn't matter. What matters is, it's like the pilot said earlier, I have to change course when circumstances demand it.
1: Great to hear from you, Sarah. Thank you for calling. News headlines in a moment. I just want to read this text out. We had a chat to Chris, who used to be at the Bus Association, and I got this response. I have a problem with how that man just characterised the people smashing the bus stops. Yes, they're a problem. But to say that they're drug users, low achievers, that's harmful terminology. It's not helpful to label these kids as such. It makes it harder to engage them and provide support if society labels them lowlifes. Let's think about how we're talking about these people. But just on what's actually happening to the bus stops, Joe from Mordialloc, bus stops along Boundary Road and Grosvenor Road in Mordialloc smashed last week. Have to avoid them on my daily dog walks. And Alison's got this on the Mornington Peninsula. I do the snap, send, solve, and as soon as it's fixed, it's smashed within days, and graffiti as well. So on the one hand, bit of an inconvenience, looks ugly. On the other hand, makes a big difference to your life if every time you walk down the street, the bus stop is smashed. How do we fix that? Broken bus stops, a broken club in Carlton, and a broken promise. Is it a broken promise? Budgets tonight, we know what the Prime Minister's going to do. He's going to move on negative gearing and capital gains in a bid to unlock housing. Is it okay to break that promise? Is it a lie? Or is it the change you desperately want to see? Let's get some news headlines first with Natasha McFarlane. Good morning.
2: Good morning, Raph. Melbourne hospitality venues will be able to opt in and share live CCTV with Victoria Police under a new program cracking down on a rising number of arson attacks on local businesses. The state government will provide $5 million to upgrade the police command centre to monitor potential attacks in real time. There will also be a new $10 million hospitality security fund to install alarms and cameras at eligible venues. The Carlton AFL Club is searching for a new coach following the resignation of Michael Voss. Voss's contract was due to expire at the end of this year. The Blues made the finals twice in Voss's four seasons at the helm, but have won just a single game so far, 9 games into this season. The federal government is planning to table the Gambling Reform Inquiry report delivered more than 1,000 days ago today during the budget lock-up. Health Minister Mark Butler has denied the government is bearing its response while the budget provides a distraction. And Australians are being reassured that there's very little risk as a group of travellers evacuated from a virus-hit cruise ship return home. The four Australians and a New Zealander are being flown to Perth via the Netherlands, where they will spend at least 3 weeks in a WA quarantine centre. Melbourne's weather, thick morning fog, then sunny with the top today of 21. Right now it's 11 degrees. I'll have more news at 10 o'clock.
3: 774 ABC Melbourne. Traffic.
4: Good morning, it's Brad from Transport Victoria. Some minor delays for traffic inbound on the Monash Freeway through Berwick and Narre Warren, with a collision being cleared up near Belgrave Hallam Road out of the left emergency lane. Speed restrictions in place. Obey those overhead gantry signs as you make your way past our crews. Speed down to 40 past them, and then a clear run. A little busy up towards Wellington Road and then fine towards the Domain Tunnel out onto the Westgate Freeway. Got a car that's got a flat tyre on the M80 Ring Road. That's affecting Alternabound traffic heading past the Boundary Road. Now being cleared from the left emergency lane. Still some residual delays at the city out of the Westgate Freeway, past the Balti in towards the Burnley Tunnel. If you're on the trains this morning, minor delays for the Alamein, Belgrave, Glen Waverley and

0: Lilydale train lines and work still affecting the Frankston and Stony Point lines. Check out the Transport Victoria website with buses replacing trains between Cheltenham and Frankston. That's the latest traffic and transport. It's 26 to 10.
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5: There's some debate about the demographic of the kids smashing the bus stops. They were referred to as lowlifes, etc. I got this: broken bus stops equals babies of baby boomers, private school boys. Quite a few of you with that sort of sentiment. It's incorrect. A significant cohort of children committing these crimes are from middle and upper middle class families. I'm not sure how we know who's smashing the bus stops, but either way, 1300 222 774. And on the changes tonight in the budget, you will hear from James Kirby in a moment, giving you your weekly look at business and finance. We'll get James's view on what it means for property if they change negative gearing, what it means for shares and property if they change the capital gains tax. And Nick's got this: the CGT changes in 1999. From Nick, were not taken to an election. That's true. So why are people so hell-bent on the fact that these CGT changes must be taken to an election? Is John Howard a liar too? Surely the strength of a democracy is our leaders are able to change their mind. And I say that as a property investor. Does that matter to you if they've changed their mind since the last election on these housing investor tax breaks? 1300 222 774. Let's have a look at the weather. Gosh, it was foggy this morning. Oh my. On my way in, it wasn't too foggy. Then it got even foggier as dawn came. And I think we're going to get a clear day now. Most of us. Hannah Marsh is on duty at the Bureau. Hannah, good morning. What are we all getting today?
6: Good morning, Raf. Well, there still is a large amount of fog, particularly over the bay, but also about eastern suburbs and extending towards the Bellarine Peninsula. But we are seeing those edges contract, and we will continue to see the fog lift, as you mentioned, to a sunny afternoon. We're currently sitting on 10.7 degrees, heading for a maximum of 21 degrees in the city, 22 at Tullamarine, 20 at Frankston, and 19 in Geelong today. Then as we head into tomorrow, we won't have as much fog around, but there is still the chance of seeing some morning fog. We are looking at a mostly sunny afternoon with a maximum, again, around 21 degrees and relatively stable around that 21 degrees and mostly sunny for the remainder of the week. But we do have a front that moves through as we head towards the latter parts of Saturday and into Sunday, which could bring the possibility of a shower on Saturday. And showers for Sunday, dropping the temperatures back to around that 20-degree mark.
5: I don't know how good your Google Maps is with your weather map, Hannah. Is there still fog over Princes Park in Parkville?
6: Oh, it's pretty line ball, I reckon.
5: Oh, right. There might be some fog there still.
6: A bit hard to say. But zooming in, it looks like it could be a bit line ball.
5: Oh, there you go. I'm glad you got the gear. Thanks, Hannah.
6: Thank you.
5: Hannah Marsh there at the Bureau. You know, I don't know if she was really looking or if she was pulling my leg, but either way, has the fog lifted at Princes Park? You feel free. Give me a ring. Joe has given us a call from Seymour about the bus stops. What do you want to say, Joe?
7: Good morning, Raf. When I was a kid, there was consequence for actions. So if you broke something, you either had to pay for it, repair it, you know. This willful damage is just unacceptable, and as usual, the taxpayer has to pay for it.
5: You got to catch them for there to be consequences, though, don't you?
7: Well, can't be that hard with CCTV and things, surely.
5: I don't know, Joe. I really don't know. Just on the tax changes tonight, one of our callers, Sarah, said it was bourgeois to complain about. I just love the fact that language is, we're still using it in 2026. But someone else texted, bourgeois is the correct way to summarise the reaction to the tax changes. Greg's called about that as well from Sandringham. What do you want to say, Greg?
8: Well, my apologies. the point I want to make is that Albanese has not broken a promise to the very people he made the promise to. They were the people who are currently invested and using negative gearing. This change will not affect them. If people stop reading the headlines, start reading the detail, they will see that there is no change to anyone who is currently investing. And to take it further, what he's saying also is that if you invest in new and you build new, you will get that. But if you don't and you just buy a whole heap of properties and try to profit from it, that will then affect you. But getting back to the original point, it's not going to affect one person who is currently invested in this system and is using negative gearing. And I think people need to understand that.
5: So that, therefore, not a broken promise. So the only qualifier there, Greg...
8: He hasn't broken a promise.
5: We don't know 100% what's in the budget, that's all. But I think you are right to say the stories we've seen so far that I will classify as leaks do suggest very much something you are saying. So in Greg's mind, not a broken promise. Someone just texted to say the sun is shining on Prince's Park. I don't know if that's a metaphor. I'm assuming there isn't fog there, only because I kind of guess if there's fog in South Bank, there's fog in Prince's Park, because we're both close to the city. Has the fog lifted at Prince's Park? I don't know. Let's talk about what the actual impact will be. If you change investor tax breaks on property, what does that mean for house prices and home prices across the country?
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5: James Kirby's been around. 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He's with the Australian's Money Puzzle podcast. Good morning, James.
9: Morning, Raf.
5: If they change negative gearing substantially so you can no longer use it on an old house, and if they change capital gearing significantly, capital gain significantly, what's the impact, do you think, as far as you can tell, on the actual housing market?
9: The impact will be that, first of all, I think we might have a cooler house price scenario, because it's one of the factors that have been driving up house prices has been negative gearing. And a lot of investors, maybe who would never even have done that, enter the market because negative gearing made the numbers work for people who had like borderline successful investments. So something that their loans were and their rents were just about even, Stephen, and they were making a loss on it, but they kept going because the game was that you got a capital gain at the end. And the whole game in property in recent times has been that it's all about capital gain. And then obviously crucial in your estimation of your capital gain is the tax you pay on your capital gain. So that's the big change coming down the line on capital gain. And it's going to change the market. I know your caller said it didn't affect anyone today, and the mechanics don't change today, but it will affect the market because going forward, obviously, there is this favour that new homes are favoured. Older homes are not favoured. That's the majority of homes that people, the majority of people who negatively gear or invest in property, they invest in existing homes. So it's going to change the dynamics of the market and favour some areas and weigh against other.
5: So when you say change the market, James, price is going to drop rapidly? Price is just going to flatline a bit? I know it's hard, but what's your best guess? Yeah.
9: My best guess is that prices will flatline. They're already flatlining in Sydney and Melbourne, and that will continue to be the case. The issue then is that the other key issue is rents. And I think if there are less participants in the market, if there's less investors in the market, there's less property available to rent. If there's less rentals available, then rents will have upward pressure and they will go up.
5: One of the other changes we're expecting, James, is a crackdown on family trusts. So if you can pay the accountant or the advisor, they set up a little trust for you and you can reduce the top tax tier you pay. How big do you think the changes will be?
9: They could be really significant. This has been on the cards for so long. I mean, I can't remember how far back there has been annual sort of threats to family trusts, but they never came to pass. Nothing's ever happened for many years. And it looks like we're going to get a change in the budget tonight. So there's nearly 2 million people involved in family trusts. And there's an enormous amount of money going through it. $71 billion is paid through trusts each year. And how it works, obviously, is you get a trust and the trust distributes the payments. And so people, let's say a family where one person was making a lot of money each year and paying 47% tax, but the others in that family were not paying anything like that tax amount, then you can sort of distribute the money and even out the tax between the family. And it's a great advantage of that. Now, I think what the speculation is, and these all this, as you say, they're leaks, but I think they're going to be pretty accurate, is that family trusts for farms and possibly what they call testamentary trusts, which are to do with wills and estates, will be left alone. But family trusts that are used really by investors to optimize their tax will be hit, and they will. The suggestion is that there will be a minimum 30% tax on family trust. That would be a huge change because it's been a sort of established part of tax management for many years, especially for wealthier people because it costs a bit to run one.
5: What else are you looking for in the budget, James? What else is interesting?
9: Oh, some things that I think are kind of underplayed so far. One is on the CGT change is also on shares. It's not just on, it's on anything, right? It's on anything you make money on, any capital gain. It could be a startup, could be a business, could be your share portfolio. That's going to change the nature of how much you want a capital gain. So, for instance, and when you're buying shares, you can sort of engineer it. You can say, I'm really looking for capital gain with my shares, so I'm just going to buy high growth shares. I'm going to buy tech companies. Or someone else might say, I'm not after capital gain. I'm after income. I'm going to buy banks and real estate trusts and property trusts and that sort of thing. Well, when you think about it, if the capital gain is less attractive because it's taxation is less attractive, then the capital gain focused shares, the growth shares, are less attractive as well. So that's, I think the share brokers are just starting to realize that, and they're waiting obviously to see it confirmed. But there was a major report last night from UBS, one of the major banks in the market, saying this could be the most important budget for many years for the share market. Yeah, so that's the thing I think that's been underreported so far. And the issue of startups, I mean, there's a whole debate about whether the people in startups, you know, whether the tax system should work as it does, but the big reward for risking everything and tossing in your job and starting a startup has been to capital gain. And the tax is about to become much more severe on that. So that's
5: will that have a big impact on startups and those sort of firms, James?
9: I think so. I mean, they are definitely suggesting that. And some of the people who are saying it, I would take very seriously. There's some exceptions, Raf, where high-tech companies can get special tax breaks. But for many startups, again, just like when people bought a property, salaried people said, this is my big investment in my life, my property. They're focused on capital gains. Similarly with startups, they're focused on capital gain. And capital gain is taxed more heavily than it used to be under what's planned.
5: And James, just a final, like a perspective question. I don't know how many budgets you've covered, but I remember Peter Costello driving a debt truck. I remember Tony Abbott saying we had a debt and deficit disaster, and then the coalition government doubled the debt after coming in. It just doesn't, I'm not saying it should or should not be a focus, but why is there much less of a focus on debt in federal politics now?
9: The quick answer is that around the world, we don't look too bad. So if you look at the GDP, debt to GDP ratio that we're looking at, it's still pretty reasonable compared to other countries. I mean, it's 100%, for instance, in the UK or the US.
5: Yeah, I think it's more than 100% in America, isn't it?
9: It's more than 100% in America. So we are miles below that. We're roughly about half the OECD average. So it's very hard to mount a strong case that your debt is running out of control. But it always becomes more expensive, of course, as interest rates go up. So I think that it is not as prominent an issue as it might have been because of that relative factor. I think, really, when we look back on this budget, it's going to be a wealth tax budget. So when you stand back from it, all these issues, each one, the family trust, the capital gains tax on shares and property, the negative gearing limitations on property, every one of them can be defined as a wealth tax. And I think that's the overarching sort of theme that will come out, actually, at the far end of this exercise.
5: A wealth tax might be a vote winner. James, thank you. Are you going into the lockup?
9: I am, yes.
5: Okay, enjoy.
9: 6 hours. Looking forward to it so much.
5: Have a good time. Thank you.
9: Thanks, Ralph.
5: James Kirby there from the Australian's Money Puzzle podcast. The lockup is where literally all the journalists are locked up and they're not allowed to use their phones and their computers have to be disconnected from the internet and they get all of the budget details. 1300 222 774 is the phone number. Andrew, did you text this? Capital gains tax

0: is pure government theft. If you own an investment property for 10 years and sell, how is it a gain if everything's gone up in price? That's from Andrew. Sue's got this. Oh, my God, as a renter, the future is just depressing. I've got a weather forecast for you from Amy. There is currently a hurricane over Prince's Park. It'll be around until September, but it's isolated, so it won't be affecting nearby suburbs, North Melbourne, Fitzroy or Collingwood. Very good, Amy. Very, very good. Look, we are going to talk a bit more about football, but in a very, very different way. We're going to leave Michael Voss and Carlton behind us. If you play football, your mistakes are really public. So what does football teach you about owning your mistakes?
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5: Mornings with Raf Epstein.
0: My next guest has played more than 230 games with Melbourne. He's captained the club. He was there for the premiership. Now he's doing something very, very different. Jack Viney has teamed up with Teach Them Consent. It is a new campaign from Teach Them Consent called ... Now What? He's actually answering people's questions tonight on a forum to help men reflect on the mistakes that they have made. Jack Viney's with the Melbourne Demons. Thanks for joining us this morning.
6: G'day, Raf. Thanks for having me on.
0: Why do you want to do this?
6: That's a great question, mate. Well, I think, you know, I'd build a relationship with Al Watch, who were kind of running the initiative through an old teammate of mine, Ben Brown. You know, just being a father of three girls, just wanting to dive into the space a little bit more, just around respectful relationships. You know, how can I be the best dad possible for them? And through that, an opportunity came up to do an Ask Me Anything on Reddit, where, you know, I'm no expert, that's for sure. You know, Our Watcher and the line are the experts, but, you know, if there's any, you know, experience I can lean on from my time in football to help others, I was more than happy to share some stories and answer some questions. So that's really how it's come about.
0: Is it scary? Like, this is deeply important, right? Gendered violence is a massive problem. People die, women die every week.

0: it's definitely a scary topic, and hopefully by just chatting about it, we can kind of, you know, make it a little bit more, a little bit less scary, I suppose, because, you know, every time, you know, it's not even with this topic, but, you know, every time I get in front of the media or, you know, have a radio interview, I'm just scared of saying the wrong things. So it does, because I know it's going to, you know, potentially be taken out of context or end up in the paper somewhere or, you know, this and that. So I'm almost really scared of you know, what I say. So, you know, I've had to kind of find some courage to get involved, but I think it's an incredible kind of thing, and the more we can chat about it and hopefully break down some of these barriers, the better for everyone.
1: Jack Viney's who you're listening to from the Melbourne Demons. He's teamed up with Our Watch and others and Teachers Consent. It's their Now What campaign. Jack, you're early 30s, 32 or something?
0: Yep, just turned 32.
1: Okay, mazel tov.
0: Getting old in the footy world, mate.
1: Your Zimmer frame in football terms, although not compared to Pendlebury. But important question. The attitude towards women that you hear at the footy ground, that you hear amongst players, has that changed in the time you've been playing?
0: Yeah, I think within the four walls of a football club, it's always been a really inclusive environment. In my experience, it's certainly gotten better as my career has gone on, with education and more awareness, you know, and having people like Ben Brown get, you know, come to the Melbourne Demons who are really passionate in this space. So it's definitely improved as the time's gone on. There is definitely some, in terms of the broader football

0: relationships, people can die if our society handles those things poorly. What's footy taught you? Making mistakes on the footy field, has that taught you something useful in that other in those other parts of our lives?
1: Well, I think, obviously the issues are extremely different, but I feel like the tools to move through the, have accountability and move through them are similar. The world of an elite athlete, every single thing we do is in a reviewed, scrutinized. How do we improve? What did we do poorly? And if we make a big enough mistake, it ends up in the papers and gets thrown, on AFL 360 and gets spoken about on the radios. And so, in terms of making mistakes and the pressure around mistakes, we get a pretty good sense of how to deal with it as an AFL player, elite athlete.
0: How do you get over the fear of making mistakes?
1: Well, I think understanding that, we sometimes you got to make mistakes to grow. And that's how I look at it is, this is an opportunity to grow, to become a better footballer, to become a better human being, to be a better partner for my wife, a better father to my daughters. So I don't think we can be afraid of making mistakes. That's part of growing as a human being. So that's how I look at it. There are some difficulties in doing that, absolutely. Particularly the bigger mistakes we make, the first kind of reaction is to, maybe blame or deny, avoid. Particularly if you get your egos involved, so kind of breaking down some of those normal traps to looking at things of, well, how do I actually own my mistake? Because I think that's the only real way of growing from those opportunities is to accept that, yeah, you know what, I've made a mistake here, and how do I ensure that, if I'm faced with the same opportunity again, I nail it and I don't make that mistake.
0: Jack Viney is who you are listening to from the Melbourne Demons. Someone sent this text. Awesome by Jack. It's a men's issue that men need to address and deal with in men's spaces, sporting clubs, unions, smoker rooms. By Jack speaking up, hopefully that'll give courage for more men to stand up. You can ask Jack anything. It's tonight from 6 p.m. on Reddit. If you search online for Jack Viney, the Teach Us Consent campaign, and now what? Dot, dot, dot, now what? Jack, just before you go, the Demons are really exciting this year. You are not on the field because of injury. What is that like for you to watch that unfold while you're not a central part of it?
1: Oh, it's frustrating. Absolutely. I love watching the D's do their thing and get the wins on the board early, especially with a lot of the change that's happened over, the last six to 8 months, having a new coach and new coaches, new players. So for us to find our groove, play with some excitement, it's great to watch. I'd love to be part of it. Unfortunately, I'm dealing with probably the most frustrating rehab of my career. So, I'm doing everything I can in the gym and to get out there ASAP. Hopefully the boys can keep putting strong performances on the field until I do.
0: Good luck. Thank you for joining us.
1: Thanks, Raph. Thanks for having me on.
0: That's Jack Viney. You can ask him anything about consent, about making mistakes. That's tonight on Reddit. Got this text as well. I commend Viney for speaking out. I'm a 40-year member. I assume that's at the D's. He mentioned he feels scared to say the wrong thing. I would say women are scared of being killed. So please move through your scared feelings and continue to speak. It is so important. That is from Jackie in McLeod. David Whiting is coming your way after the 10 o'clock news. If you've got a legal question, you're just sort of wondering what your legal position might be. David Whiting has been taking legal questions for decades on this radio station. So if you've got a question for him, dial now. A few of you have already jumped on the phone, but there are still some free lines. There won't be by the time the news is over. So ring now. David Whiting answering your legal questions in 5 minutes' time.
2: Everything Melbourne. This gentleman coming towards us said, "Ladies, I'd like to buy you a cup of coffee in memory of my mum." And he gave me a $10 note and just kept walking. 7-7